0: tonight, Myra.
1: There's nothing the matter with me. Why?
0: Oh, you're so jumpy.
1: Well, can't I ask you what you're doing? Fooling with the clock?
0: Sure, but why jump out of your skin? I'm just setting the alarm.
1: It's already set.
0: I'm setting it ahead for 4 o'clock.
1: Why?
0: Because I got to be at the plant at 5 this morning. I've got a trial run.
1: Oh.
2: This was something we hadn't figured on. I looked at my watch.
1: Well, it's 3 now. You won't get much sleep.
0: I know it, but I can't help it.
1: Don't put the clock on my table. Put it on your side, where it always is.
0: Oh, okay, if it's so important. Hey, how did all this water get on the floor here?
1: Through the window, I suppose.
0: No, but it's closed.
1: I closed it when I came up. We left it open.
0: Oh.
1: Well, if you're getting up at 4, you better get to sleep, don't you think?
0: Oh, I guess so.
2: I heard them get into bed.
1: Well, good night.
0: Good night, Myra.
2: The stage was set. I breathed easy. Now, I'd only have to wait for him to... Then the thought struck me. Suppose he doesn't fall asleep right away. Suppose he doesn't fall asleep at all. He isn't so tired, even if it is late. He doesn't sound knocked out to me. And before he can get to sleep, then the alarm will go off and I looked at my watch. It was exactly 3:05. This will never do. I thought I gotta get a hold of myself. I've got nearly an hour yet, and in that time, he ought to... I listened. I couldn't hear a sound. Was he asleep? He might be, but I didn't know. I had to be sure. I'd wait 30 minutes. And if I didn't hear anything by then, I could be pretty certain he was. The minutes dragged on, and I listened. When the 30 minutes was up and I hadn't heard a sound, I sat down on the floor, took off my shoes, and I picked up the hammer and turned the doorknob. I turned it very slowly. It made no sound. Then I opened the door and stepped into the room.
0: Who's there? Who's there?
3: Daddy, I want to drink water.
0: Oh, it's you. All right, baby, just a minute.
1: What? What's the matter?
0: Oh, it's the kid. She wants a drink of water.
1: Oh, no, don't get up. Don't get up, Ray. Go back to sleep. I'll get it.
2: I stepped back into the clothes closet and closed the door. I felt the blood drain from my head. I leaned against the wall. I heard Myra go into the kid's room. And then I slid to the floor. I guess I must have passed out then, or fainted, or something. Because the next thing I remembered was sitting up, startled, wondering where I was. I looked at my watch. It was 3:03. I remembered now where I was and what I was there for. I was in the closet. There was a man on the other side of the door that I had to kill before an alarm went off. And the alarm went off at 4. I remembered that I had to be very quiet because the man was asleep. Everything I did from that time on was automatic. I acted like a man in a dream. I picked up the hammer and stood up. I opened the door and crept into the room. I could see the hands of the clock by his bed. It was almost 4. I didn't breathe. I only listened.

0: head
1: 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And then I yelled, Myra, Myra, turn it off, will you? Turn the alarm. Myra, over the corner.
0: And then the light went on, and I was looking at a man sitting up in the other bed, and he was pointing a gun at me.
2: Hello, Ernie. I moved the clock. You saved me a lot of trouble.
0: I looked down at the bed I was standing over, and I saw Myra, and blood, and the hammer. And suddenly I felt an insane desire to laugh. And then a sob caught in my throat. I couldn't control myself. I started to laugh. I couldn't stop.

0: Roma Wines have brought you Lloyd Nolan as star of Murder for Myra. Tonight's study in suspense.
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0: Lloyd Nolan appeared through the courtesy of 20th Century Fox and will soon be seen in their production, Captain Eddie. Next Thursday, three of radio's most distinguished actors, whom you have heard often in this series, will be stars of Suspense, radio's outstanding theater of thrill.
1: Presented by Roma Wines, R-O-M-A. Made in California, for enjoyment throughout the world.

0: Autolite and its 98,000 dealers bring you Mr. Cornell Wilde in tonight's presentation of
1: Suspense. Tonight, Autolite combines fact and fiction. The fact, the murder of Mary Cecilia Rogers in New York City. The fiction, Edgar Allan Poe's solution of that crime, which he called The Mystery of Marie Roget. Our star, Mr. Cornell Wilde.
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0: And remember, from bumper to tail light, you're always right with Autolite.
1: Mary Cecilia Rogers was murdered in the vicinity of New York City in the summer of 1842. It was still an unsolved crime in November when The Mystery of Marie Roget was published. The author, Edgar Allan Poe. It paralleled in every essential detail the murder of Mary Rogers. Poe wrote it far from the scene of the atrocity, with only the newspaper reports of the day. Nevertheless, the subsequent confession connected with the murder of Mary Rogers confirmed not only the killer named by Poe, but all the chief details by which he arrived at his identification. And now, Autolite presents transcribed Edgar Allan Poe's Mystery of Marie Roget, starring Mr. Cornell Wilde, hoping once again to keep you in suspense.
4: Good evening. My name is Dupin. I should like to extend an invitation. Regard first a certain event which truly occurred in New York City on a warm summer night in 1842. Secondly, I invite you to employ your imagination and displace that same event intact with all of the essential facts to a cobbled, old-world Paris on an identical, warm, and fragrant summer night in the same year. Lastly, and most interesting, I should like to invite you to attend that event. It is a murder.
5: Ah!

0: The general design and mental character of the atrocity, indeed, the first knowledge of its occurrence, came to my attention on Wednesday night, the 25th day of June. Who is the prefect of police?
1: I am, monsieur. Dupin?
0: Yes, monsieur.
1: Oh, thank you for coming, monsieur. I wasn't certain my messenger would find you. This way, monsieur.
0: Please.
1: André, the lantern for Monsieur Dupin. Mm-hmm.
0: She died harshly.
1: Yes. Beaten, choked, drowned. Oh, yes, quite harshly.
0: She was beautiful, monsieur.
1: Once, perhaps, yes.
0: Still, Mademoiselle what? In life she had a name, in death she must also have a name. Any of you?
1: I have asked, monsieur, but none of them know her. But her clothes and jewels say she was known, Dupin. Good clothes, torn and disordered in her terrible struggle, but good. And the jewelry, not expensive, but tasteful. This woman, in my opinion, Dupin, was known.
0: And loved, Monsieur the Prefect.
1: No doubt. Dupin, this is why I sent for you. I've been through these things before. The newspapers will write stories, the reporters will make conjecture. Although there is no name for her now, there will eventually be a name. And then, monsieur, I will be called upon to produce her assassins. There is so little to go on. The eyes of the public will be upon me, and my honor is at stake.
0: And my honor too, monsieur, if I am involved in the investigation.
1: Dupin, listen. There is a fund at the prefecture, a sizable fund, which I am authorized to use when circumstances arise. For your services, I am willing to make a direct and liberal proposition. Dupin, you will help me find the answer to this woman's death.
0: I cannot refuse.
2: No form about the mouth, as in the case of the merely drowned, monsieur. Here, bruises, impressions of fingers. It was a strangulation by hand and by discord, monsieur.
0: Yes. Doctor?
2: Yes, Dupin?
0: An ingenious knot in that cord, don't you think? Now, this is a slip knot. A sailor's knot.
2: Sailor's knot. She was found in water. Why did she die, monsieur?
0: For her beauty, perhaps. For her love. Her hate. It was Sunday. Observe, Doctor. There are no marks to prove she was weighted and then shaken loose. Yes, she quit life on Sunday. Murdered in the dark. Thrown into the river. Unweighted. Monday. Tuesday, she remained, as a corpse will, on the bottom. And then on the third day, tonight, as a corpse will, she rose. And the fishermen saw her.
2: It is the way of corpses violently made so.
0: Not only violent, but quick. Near the riverbank, somewhere. For what assassins could carry a burden like this long undiscovered,
2: From a dark bridge, perhaps?
0: No. Too much light and people. There had to be a boat, Doctor. If she was dropped from a bridge, or pushed in from the shore, the current might press her aside to be caught in the vegetation of the shallow water. She was murdered on the bank and then taken out to her grave in a boat. And there had to be a man who knew how to handle a boat in the tricky current.
2: Who is there?
1: It is I, the prefect. I have someone who thinks he may know her.
0: Come in, monsieur.
1: Ahead of me, please.
3: With your permission, doctor, Monsieur Dupin. Monsieur Beauvais, monsieur.
0: How do you do?
3: Monsieur Beauvais has been searching since Monday for news of a Marie Roget. Mademoiselle Roget is an employee of Monsieur Beauvais. Correct, monsieur?
4: Correct. I am a parfumeur. I called on her mother, Madame Roget, Monday when Marie did not appear at my shop. Madame informed me that Marie had left Sunday morning to visit her aunt at Rue des Drômes. She has not yet returned.
0: I see. And what else?
4: I cannot say, monsieur. So far, I have ascertained that she never arrived at Rue des Drômes. And indeed, no one has seen her since Sunday.
0: Can you describe Marie Roget?
4: But of course. Dark hair, almost black. Dark eyes, tall, young, vibrant. A woman, monsieur, of great promise. Jacques Saint-Eustache, the last to see her, mentioned to me that mademoiselle wore a frock of fine muslin, deep blue. I knew it well. A bonnet to match goes with it.
3: Dupin!
0: Who is Jacques Saint-Eustache, Bovee?
4: Monsieur Saint-Eustache is the accepted tutor of Marie Roget. He lodges and takes meals at the pension kept by Madame Roget. He was to have gone for his betrothed at dusk Sunday and to have escorted her home. In the afternoon, it rained heavily, and supposing that she would remain at her aunt's, he did not think it necessary to keep his promise. She has stayed there under similar circumstances.
0: And where is Jacques Saint-Eustache at this moment?
4: Searching, and anxious as I am for Marie Roget.
0: It is 3 days since Sunday. 4 days, really, but three that Marie Roget has been considered missing. Your search is tardy.
4: I know, monsieur.
0: Well?
4: I am at your mercy. She has disappeared twice.
0: Ah.
4: The first time she disappeared was about 3 years ago. Her mother, her friends were unable to account for her disappearance. I was distracted with anxiety and terror.
3: Did you notify the police?
4: In that case, immediately, monsieur. But suddenly, Mary reappeared one fine morning after being absent a week. She was in good health and, well, with somewhat a saddened air. She explained she had spent the missing week with a relative in the country. Madame Roget, who was and still is infirm, recalled this to be a fact, and the matter was forgotten until now.
0: So you did not call the police this second time she disappeared?
4: What has happened once can happen again.
0: What did happen that week she was away?
4: I do not know. I do not honestly know.
0: But you doubt the story of visiting a relative?
4: I will not say.
0: Show him what we have, Doctor.
3: If you will kindly step over here, Monsieur Beauvais. Now, Monsieur Beauvais, if you please, do you know this woman, Monsieur?
5: It is her. It is Marie Roget. It is her. Poor little Marie.
1: Why does Beauvais cry, Dupin? The girl only worked for him. He has not told us all. He is suspect, Dupin, and I will have a word with him.
0: Say.
1: But Dupin, why does he weep for a shop girl, a grisette who was promised to another?
0: He weeps for youth and beauty.

0: Yes, monsieur?
1: I am Dupin, Madame Roget. May I come in?
0: Oh, come. Come.
1: No, no, please sit, madame. I understand you are not well.
0: I have been invalid 10 years now.
1: I will not consume a great deal of time. May I ask, did your daughter often visit relatives in other distant parts of the city?
0: Often.
1: And stay overnight?
0: Often.
1: With your approval, madame?
0: She was and has been free of me since her 16th year.
1: That is a very frank answer, madame.
0: I can tell you nothing of what has happened to her. She leaves me on a morning with no enemies I know of.
1: And do you know of her friends?
0: I understand the intention of your remark. You refer to those beside Jacques. No, I know of none.
1: I understand that Jacques Saint-Eustache keeps rooms here. That is true?
0: Yes, but he is no longer here. He left once he was informed of Marie's death. Where, I do not know.
1: But surely he understood that we would be by to question him?
0: He was beside himself with grief. I cannot blame him.
1: I see.
0: Oh, I have been of no assistance where I would like to be. And yet, I knew something that morning. I knew she would not come back to her mama again.
1: You knew she would not be back, madame? Did she take clothes, bid a longer goodbye? How did you know?
0: I knew. I knew, monsieur. Death was very close to her that day.
1: If you knew this, madame, why did you allow her to venture out?
0: I stop her? No, no. If it is not met, death will arrange a meeting. If the meeting had been here, death might have visited me too. And I am yet afraid to die.

0: Autolite is bringing you Mr. Cornell Wilde in Edgar Allan Poe's The Mystery of Marie Roget. Tonight's presentation in radio's outstanding theater of thrills, Suspense.
1: I got him, Harlow.
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0: And now, Autolite brings back to our Hollywood soundstage Mr. Cornell Wilde in Elliot Lewis's production of Edgar Allan Poe's The Mystery of Marie Roget, a tale well calculated to keep you in suspense.
4: Dupin, again. You will recall the event we have been attending in Paris. I invite you now to keep in mind the solemn fact that Marie Roget died violently, that her lover, Jacques Saint-Eustache, is missing. Where she died, who administered her death, for what reason, remain to be known. Attend at this point another event, if you will, which was arranged by that zealous and righteous man, the prefect of police.
5: Thank you for coming, Dupin.
4: You have located the lover, Saint-Eustache?
5: Saint-Eustache? No. He's unimportant, I assure you. Somewhere right now, he drinks and tries to forget. But what I have here is important, most important. Madame Dulac, if you please.
6: Good evening, gentlemen. Good evening.
5: This is Madame Dulac. She has something of interest to tell you. And I have something of interest to show you.
4: Good evening, madame.
6: I have maintained this tavern many years, right here, close to the bank of the river.
4: No fear with me, madame. I have no authority to do anything but respect your person and your thoughts.
6: Oh.
4: And what is this information?
6: I saw a young woman here Sunday. Monsieur says it was Marie Roget.
5: It was, definitely.
4: Just a moment. Sunday, madame?
6: Yes, mid-afternoon, later perhaps.
4: Where?
6: Right here in my tavern. She arrived accompanied by a young man of dark, swarthy complexion. The two remained here for some time. On their departure, they took the road through some thick woods that way.
5: Toward the river, Dupin. And this is a secluded neighborhood. Go on, madame. Go on.
6: Soon after they left, a gang of miscreants made their appearance at my place of business. They behaved boisterously. They ate and drank without payment. Then left and followed the route of the young girl and the young man that same way.
4: I see.
6: About dusk, the same gang reappeared, and we crossed the river in great haste.
4: I see. And you are certain it was Marie Roget?
5: Never fear. My men spoke with an unnoticed driver, a man named Valence, who knew Marie Roget. He claims he saw her cross the Seine on the Sunday afternoon in question with a swarthy man who fits the exact description of Madame.
4: And what else, monsieur?
5: Oh, I will show you. Come.
4: I followed him through the back of the tavern into the thick woods which line the Seine at that point. He stopped when we had come to a close thicket, within which were 3 or 4 large stones, forming a kind of seat with a back and footstool.
5: Note, Dupin. A white petticoat here. Here, a silk scarf, parasol, gloves. pocket handkerchief. Inspect the handkerchief, Dupin.
4: Thank you.
5: You note the name Marie Roget embroidered there?
4: Yes, yes. So this is the place she met her death.
5: Well, of course it is. I have found it. Well, look. Look, the earth is trampled where she struggled, and over here... Yeah, the bushes still broken. Every evidence of a terrible struggle. And here, the fence has been taken down, and the ground shows that some heavy burden was dragged along it toward the river. Well, come, look for yourself. There. What say you now?
4: I am wondering.
5: Wonder? Well, we have facts now, sir, important facts. Do you recall a strip of one of the unfortunate girl's petticoat had been tied about her mouth, probably to prevent her screams?
4: I do.
5: This was done by fellows who had no pocket handkerchiefs. Miscreants, Dupin. Miscreants, such as those who visited Madame Dulac's tavern and later went the same way as Marie Roget and her companion. There are many such gangs about here. All we have to do is locate them. And I know how to do that.
4: That night, the shrill cries of the Paris newsboys proclaimed the prefect's resolve. He offered a reward of 20,000 francs and a full pardon for any king's evidence. It was an accepted conclusion that Marie Roget had been waylaid and slain by a gang of miscreants in the vicinity of Madame Dulac's tavern.
5: Well, are you defeated, Monsieur Dupin? Now that I have solved the mystery of Marie Roget?
4: No, monsieur.
5: Oh, I have doubled the reward. Soon one of the miscreants will come forward, then you'll see. 40,000 francs should be temptation enough.
4: 20,000 was temptation enough.
5: Huh?
4: No one will come forward, monsieur. A gang such as is hoped for would be composed of men who have never seen more than 100 francs at one time. 20,000 would bring all of them. If they had any knowledge of Marie Roget's murder.
5: Oh, they're just waiting. You know that.
4: Waiting? When each is in jeopardy because of the other?
5: We shall see, Dupin. Wait.
4: It was one man.
5: Huh?
4: A man who dragged the body of Mademoiselle to the river's edge. A gang, even two men, could have carried it.
5: Oh.
4: Gang would have lifted it over the fence easily. Instead of taking a fence down, as it was taken down, one man labored hard.
5: Well, my conjecture is as good as yours. Are you talking of Saint-Eustache?
4: No. No. He is quite unguilty. Monsieur, allow me to point out that the newspapers, the police, all have identified themselves with what apparently happened. We must consider what did not happen. First, a gang did not set upon her and murder her. Secondly, Marie Roget had no intention of visiting her aunt at Rue des Drômes when she left her mother and lover last Sunday morning.
5: Dupin, if you have confident information, explain yourself.
4: I have the same information as you. Nothing else.
5: You said she had no intention of visiting her aunt that day. Why do you say that?
4: Monsieur, consider what might have happened if her intended, Jacques Saint-Eustache, had called for her at her aunt's and discovered she was not there, that she had not been there all day. He would have been chagrined, suspicious, angry. Saint-Eustache would have been all these. Something for Marie Roget to worry about when she returned home. But nothing to worry about if Marie did not intend to return home.
5: Point to consider, perhaps. Go on.
4: Consider that she kept the rendezvous instead. This we know. A rendezvous with a swarthy man. We have been told that by two witnesses who saw him. Now, monsieur, I ask you, as I have asked myself, did this swarthy companion allow Marie to be slain before his eyes? Or was he himself slain trying to help her? If so, where is his body?
5: Well, he left her before she was set upon, obviously.
4: Did he leave her alone in such a dark district?
5: They quarreled.
4: Indeed they did. Another question. Marie Roget's death is known everywhere in France. Why has he not come forward to help us clear up the mystery?
5: Many reasons. Perhaps he's married. He's left. He's uninformed.
4: He has a swarthy complexion. A sea complexion. A well-attested fact. Now, accumulate that with the cord that was tied about her neck in a sailor's knot.
5: Monsieur Dupin,
4: And the need of a skilled boatman to handle a boat on the river to dispose of the body.
5: But it could be anyone.
4: No, it could not.
5: What?
4: Marie Roget was a gay, not an abject girl. No common seaman for her. An officer, a naval officer, monsieur. Like the one who might have led her into a false elopement the first time she disappeared. 3 years passed. The approved time for a French man of war to consume encircling the globe. The officer returns, thinking of the same coquette, Marie Roget. The same bargain. What he has managed to do once, he can do again.
5: Hmm?
4: Marie meets him Sunday for this purpose. Then she thinks the better of an elopement and refuses to accompany him. Saint Eustache has captured her love. Her former lover slays her in quick anger. He drags her body to the river, commandeers a boat.
5: Where do I find him?
4: On whatever ship has arrived from the world cruise.
5: His name? What is his name, Dupin?
4: Inquire for the name of the young officer who has applied for leave to get married.
5: But there must be many such among a ship's complement returning after a long cruise.
4: Agreed. But, Monsieur le Prefect, there is only one naval officer who has returned to his ship without a bride.
5: Oh. André! André! We leave at once for the naval yards.
4: It has been an interesting evening.
5: Hmm?
4: And now I issue a last invitation, my friends. I invite you to retain all that you have heard and employ this time, instead of your imagination, your sense of reality. For Marie Roget of Paris was truthfully Mary Rogers of New York. Let your reality move you back to New York City on a winter day some months after the event described. In the darkening afternoon, inside a gray stone building, I invite you to attend another event I think you will find significant.
1: Ensign Robert Bryant Wilson. You have been found guilty of the murder of Mary Cecilia Rogers. It is the judgment of this court that you be hanged by the neck until you are dead.

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0: Next week, one of the most terrifying half hours ever presented on Suspense. A young couple and a mad woman. And what happened to them on a country road? Our star, Mr. Frank Lovejoy. That's next week on Suspense. Suspense is transcribed and directed by Elliot Lewis, with music composed by Lucian Morowick and conducted by Lud Gluskin. Edgar Allan Poe's The Mystery of Marie Roget was adapted for Suspense by E. Jack Newman. In tonight's cast, John Daner was heard as the prefect of police. Others in the cast were Lou Merrill, Jeanette Nolan, Paula Winslow, William Johnstone, and Edgar Barrier. And remember, next week, Mr. Frank Lovejoy in On a Country Road.
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0: Everyone's here, I see.
1: You're late, Rolls.
0: So I stopped to pick these. Cherry, anyone? No?
2: They're delicious.
1: For a man who's about to die, you don't seem too concerned.
0: Oh, I am concerned, Peyton. I have a whole hat full of delicious cherries that certainly have to be eaten. And on the other hand, Peyton, I'm not certain that I have to die.
3: You will draw lots, gentlemen. The papers in this hat are numbered from 1 to 10. You'll each draw a paper. The man who receives the highest number will fire the first shot.
0: Well, after you, Lieutenant Peyton. And good, good luck.
3: Your draw, sir. Mr. Peyton.
1: I draw 8.
0: Ah. Now, I have drawn 10.
3: Mr. Rolls wins the first shot. Back to back. You will pace away until the count of 8 is completed. Mr. Rolls has the first shot. You, Mr. Peyton, will return his shot. Understood?
0: Yes, understood.
3: Is anyone present here who finds this not an honorable way to settle the dispute between these two men? You ready, gentlemen?
0: All ready?
1: Ready.
3: 1, 2, 3, 4, 5, 6, 7, 8. Mr. Peyton, are you all right? Are you hit?
1: No, I'm all right. Bullet went through my hat.
3: It's your shot, Lieutenant Peyton.
1: Yes, I know.
4: Cherries. Wonderful. You seem so anxious to kill me, sir. Do I have to remind you that you have a shot at me? Go ahead. Take it.
1: No. Not now.
3: Zachary, he's taking a shot at you. You have to take your shot at him.
1: Shut up. I don't have to do anything. Yet.
3: You challenged him to a duel, Zachary.
1: Quiet.
0: Would you like to take your shot from here, Peyton?
1: No. You don't seem ready for death this morning, Rolls.
0: You're wrong again, sir. I'm always ready for death or life. You've disappointed me, Peyton.
1: Have I?
0: Or perhaps I've disappointed you. At any rate, all of these gentlemen witnessed that I went through my part of the challenge. Now, witness this. You still have your shot, Peyton. And if you aren't afraid to use it, I'll always be ready for you. Any day, any place.
1: I'll remember that, Rose.
0: Please do, sir. Good day, gentlemen. It's a lovely morning.
3: Zachary, he'll tell everyone about this. You'll be ruined. You can't expect to stay in the regiment now.
1: Why deprive him of life when he attaches no value to it?
3: You ended the duel your way, and it's not an honorable way, Zachary.
1: The duel is not ended. You heard him. All of you heard him. I still have my shot coming, and I'll take it. I'll choose the day, and I'll choose the place. And then I'll see if he still wants to eat cherries and laugh down the barrel of my gun.

0: Yes. What do you want?
1: I brought your mail.
0: Open the door. Set it there on the table, Mr. Temple. Thank you.
1: Yes, sir. Oh, I didn't know you had a visitor.
0: Mr. Stockwell, this is Mr. Temple, my landlord.
2: How do you do, Mr. Temple?
1: Colonel Stockwell, Virginia Volunteer.
2: Mr. Stockwell, now, Mr. Temple. There's no longer a Confederate Army or a Confederacy.
1: I forget sometimes, sir. I served under you in the 3rd Volunteers, and I...
0: Mr. Temple had quite a career as a soldier, Jim. He's told me about it every day since I took this room.
1: Only thing left to talk about now, Colonel. There's nothing but carpetbaggers and Yankees.
2: We all know how it is, Mr. Temple.
0: Was there anything else?
1: Oh, yes. Those are fine dueling pistols, Mr. Peyton.
2: I have already admired Mr. Peyton's firearms.
1: Would you believe how good Mr. Peyton is with it, Colonel? Why, he lies right here on his bed and fires away at a little old playing card stuck on the fence post out there and back. Hits it every time. Some shooting, I declare. Mr. Peyton practices all the time.
0: Is that all, Mr. Temple?
1: What?
0: I ask if that was all. Is there something else you have to say?
1: It's my wife, Mr. Peyton. I mean, Libby don't like it. She don't understand how it is with a man and a gun. Women are like that. I keep telling her these are hard times, and we surely appreciate getting a man in here who can pay us a little rent, but then she just don't know.
0: Then tell her. Tell her, Mr. Temple. I practice shooting in all kinds of light from all positions, and I'll continue to do it. Good day, Mr. Temple.
1: Yes. Good day to you both. Yeah.
0: Jim?
2: No thanks.
0: No.
2: Well, you haven't changed too much, Zachary. A little gray.
0: It's been 7 years now.
2: Now, Zach, maybe you have changed. The man who was just here was afraid of you.
0: Scared, shrinking little man.
2: If I might comment, Zach, you didn't do anything to alleviate his fright.
0: He uses his wife as an excuse. It's not his wife, it's him. He's frightened of my gun. He knows what I can do with it.
2: But that means nothing to you. He has no bearing on your life.
0: True. But it comes to him that a gun pointed at a card stuck on a fence can just as easily be pointed at a heart stuck in a man's chest.
2: Would you mind putting those pistols back in the case?
0: You afraid too, Jim.
2: I'm not a Willis Temple. Don't treat me like that, Zachary. I'm your friend. I came here to meet you because you asked me.
0: There. Better.
2: Why am I here, Zachary? What do you want of me?
0: A week ago, I received a letter from Norfolk. It mentioned that an old acquaintance of mine is living here. A man who was an officer in my regiment. His name is Benjamin Rolls.
2: Oh.
0: Do you know him, Jim?
2: Slightly. I've seen him around town, spoken to him once or twice.
0: How does he look these days?
2: Not knowing how he looked when you knew him, I'd say he looks mighty fine, Zach. He's in good health, I think. And he's done better than most of us. I understand his family lost all they had at Savannah, but there's an English branch that died off and filled in the inheritance. He's very well off. Marsha Pemberton's considered to be a very, very lucky young lady in these parts.
0: Marsha Pemberton?
2: The girl he married last week.
0: Does he love her?
2: What?
0: Do you know if he loves this girl he married?
2: Well, it's apparent to everybody in town that he loves her very much. When he was courting her, folks in town saw him together often. I saw him. I would say Ben Rolls is in love. The way a man loves only once in his life. Is that what you want to know?
0: Yes.
2: Why?
0: It's important for me to know.
2: Because I'm your friend, Zachary, I'm talking to you about Ben Rolls, but I'm uncomfortable. I don't like talking about a man. You see over there? That large white house on the hill?
0: Yes, I see it.
2: That's where Ben lives. He's right there, Zachary. You can talk to him instead of me. I won't answer any more questions, Zachary. Zachary, why do you want to know these things about Ben Rolls?
0: I want to satisfy myself that he's at last found something to live for. I want to know if he can still laugh. Down a gun barrel.
2: I heard about that duel. I won't let you do this thing, Zachary.
3: There's been enough killing.
0: Jim!
1: Yes?
0: Jim, I'd hate to kill you, too.

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To keep the United States Air Force at full strength around the clock, around the year, America's youth must respond in greater numbers than ever. An Air Force career offers travel, education, adventure, and high pay. More than that, it offers a personal opportunity to help America lead the world in the cause of freedom. For further information, see your local recruiter. And now we bring back to our Hollywood soundstage William Conrad, starring in tonight's production of The Shot, a tale well calculated to keep you in...

0: Zachary?
1: Huh. Jim Stockwell?
0: Yes.
1: Who are your friends?
0: This is Pauk Yeager and Quincy Talbot. We were in the Army together, Zach.
2: How do, Mr. Payton?
0: Pauk and Quincy were executive officers forming the 3rd Cavalry. We served together.

0: Oh, it's gone now, but we are still human beings. You want to kill Ben Rose tonight. This is what the war has been to you, Zach. And this is what I want to talk about. Wanting to kill a man in cold blood, a man you haven't seen for 7 years or better, doesn't make sense. I'm your friend, Zach, and I want to help you.
1: Go home, Jim. Balk, Quincy, this is none of your business.
0: We can't do that, Zachary. We can't let you go in and shoot Ben Rolls in cold blood.
2: Let's all go upstairs to your room and talk a bit, Captain. Quincy's got some fine whiskeys that come in from Ireland, haven't you, Quincy?
3: No, I sure have, Captain. It's Jameson's. You're a man I'd be proud to share it with.
4: Captain, Mr. Stockwell is your friend. And he's thinking of you.
1: Is Ben Rolls your friend, too, Jim? Are you trying to protect him?
0: What I know of Ben Rolls, I told you this afternoon.
1: Get out of my way.
0: You'll have to kill me first, Zachary. Kill these two boys who never done you any harm. But I won't let you go over there.
1: No.
0: Oh, Quincy! Think you're a fool, Zachary. Now stop. All right, Park, it's the only way. All right, let me down there. Quincy, hand me that whiskey.
3: Yes, sir.
2: I'll get his head, Mr. Stockwell.
0: All right, here. Here. I'm sorry, Zachary. Sometimes we all go about things the wrong way. I'm noted for my poor judgment in many matters.
1: Jim, ask him to wait over there.
0: All right, Pop. Quincy, over there.
3: Sure it's all right, Mr. Stockwell.
0: Captain Peyton is a man of honor.
3: Come on, Quincy. Be right over by the trees, sir.
1: Jim, I have to kill him. I have to before I can ever live again. I hate him, Jim. When you've lived with a hate as long as I've lived with it, there's nothing else you can do.
0: Zach, it would solve nothing, killing Ben Rose.
1: Why do you think I resigned my commission before the war was over? Why do you think I disappeared from the Confederacy? Why do you think I never returned to my home?
0: I heard you'd done all those things. I didn't ask any questions because you're my friend.
1: Ben Rose, the cause of everything. One night, in front of the whole regiment, he slapped me.
0: Over what? Why?
1: A girl. Just a girl we both liked. I don't even remember her name. No, everybody had seen it coming. Until Rose joined the regiment, I was the most popular officer with my fellow officers and the ladies.
0: But Zachary, that was then.
1: And this is now. But my life stopped then, Jim. Jim, try to remember how it was then in the early stages when the North was dying and not the South. It was so fashionable to be young and reckless and brave. And an officer in the Confederate Army. And then to be slapped by a man more brave, more reckless, more everything. It was too much, Jim.
0: Zach, those days are gone. Forget them. The whole way of life is different now.
1: It's no different for him.
0: Zach.
1: And it's no different for me, Jim.
0: Can you kill a man for something that happened then?
1: He shot at me once. Now I owe him a shot. You know that, Jim.
0: Yes, Zachary. You owe him a shot. Go ahead.
2: You, letting him go, Mr. Stockwell?
0: Yes. I can't stop him. It's between him and Ben Rolls now.

0: Hey, Peyton, what are you doing here?
1: I owe you a shot, Rose, and I've come to pay off.
0: I see.
1: Are you ready?
0: I'm ready. I told you I always would be.
1: Yes, you did. And you asked me to remember it. You don't seem quite as certain as you were the last time we met. Is there something wrong?
0: I believe we were at 8 paces before.
1: Yes. Do you mind if I count?
0: I'll count.
1: As you will, Rose. Back to back.
0: 1, 2, 3, 4, 5, 6, 7, 8. Shoot, man. Shoot. Do it quickly.
1: You seem in a hurry to die, Mr. Rolls.
0: It's Marsha, my wife. She'll be coming home any minute.
1: Ah, well, in that case, we'd better get on with it, then.
0: Shoot!
1: You know, I apologize, Mr. Rolls, that this pistol isn't loaded with cherry stones. You have no idea how often I've dreamed of cherry stone bullets since last we met. I think they would be somewhat lighter than lead.
0: Shoot!
1: Rolls, this doesn't seem to me like a duel anymore. It's just plain murder. And if I'm anything, I will not be called a murderer. You must understand that I've had quite a long lecture on why I shouldn't be doing this. I don't like shooting an unarmed man. Well, there's another pistol in my case, all loaded. Take it, and then we can start over. You hesitate, Mr. Rolls.
0: I do not hesitate, sir. I'm ready now.
1: Well, go ahead, Mr. Rolls. Your shot.
0: What?
1: You may have the first shot. I'm ready. Well, sir, you have broken a candle holder and ruined a picture. Now I truly owe you a shot.
2: Ben! Ben, dear, what is this? What's the matter? Oh, Ben, you all right?
0: I'm fine, Marsha, fine. Well, truly I am. Can't you see we're just joking?
2: Joking?
0: Now, don't be so frightened. I'll tell you what. Find Abrams and ask him to bring up some nice wine. And then I'll introduce you to my old friend here.
2: Tell me, sir. Is my husband telling the truth? Ben, is it true you're just joking?
1: He's always joking, Mrs. Rolls. Once he slapped me in the face for a joke. Another time he put a bullet through my cap for a joke. And just now he fired a gun at me and missed. Another joke. But now I think I'll have my little joke. And end this joking.
2: Ben, this is the man Peyton you told me
0: about. Leave the room. Marsha, this is between us. This man has a right to shoot at me. I wouldn't have any honor if I didn't allow.
2: Oh, no.
0: Shoot, Peyton. Shoot, man, and stop making her suffer for me. Will you fire or not?
1: No. No, sir. I will not fire. I'm satisfied. I've seen you afraid. I forced you to fire at me. That's enough. You'll remember me all your life, Rose. I'll leave you to your conscience. Now, as for that shot. Here it is. Goodbye, Mr. Rolls.
3: Zachary, you did it. You took your shot.
1: Yes, I put it in the picture. right next to his shot.
4: Zack. Zack, he's still alive. You could have killed him, but he's alive.
1: He's fine, Jim. And still the bravest man I ever met. Let's go, Jim.

0: I understand you have some business with me, sir. I don't usually receive people who refuse to give their names to my servants.
1: Hello, Rolf.
2: You... What?
1: Don't you recognize me? Zachary.

Suspense, in which William Conrad starred as Peyton with John Daner as Rose. Next week, the terrifying story of a young couple and a madwoman, and what happened to them. We call it On a Country Road. That's next week on Suspense. Suspense is produced and directed by Norman MacDonald, with music composed by Lucian Morawick and conducted by Lud Gluskin. The Shot by Alexander Pushkin was specially adapted for Suspense by E. Jack Newman. 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
4: Whom did you wish to see?
5: I see her already, if you don't mind. Out of my way.
4: But, madame...
6: They've got a doorman downstairs in this building. You're supposed to get yourself announced, honey.
5: The name is Wheeler. Does it mean anything to you?
6: Wheeler?
5: I had caught Ruby Rose Redding, the noted burlesque queen, at breakfast time. Hers, not mine. 2:45 in the afternoon. Breakfast was a tomato and lettuce, untouched, and a glass of Bromo Seltzer. She banged her cigarette to death against an ashtray and looked me up and down, like auditioning me for her chorus line.
6: Wheeler, what's it supposed to mean? Are you his mother?
5: I'm a little young for the part, but I'm the only one he's ever had.
6: Oh, now I get it. The big sister act. Okay, run through it once, then get out of here.
5: Sure. I don't mind coming right out with it in front of your maid if you don't.
6: Yeah. Suzette, take Cooper around the block a couple of times.
7: Well, madame, I took him once already.
6: Well, take him again. Maybe you can get him tomorrow already.
7: But, madame...
6: Get out of here!
7: Oui, madame.
6: Well?
5: I'll give it to you short. I want you to lay off my brother.
6: Your brother? Now, let's see. What am I supposed to have done to him?
5: He's been spending money like wild. Money that doesn't come out of his salary. And another thing, he started wearing a gun about 2 weeks after you started wearing him.
6: Did I teach him to shoot it, too?
5: No, but I think some of your friends may have.
6: Oh, you've been reading the gossip columns. Well, I read them, too. Some big gum from Philly is supposed to be paying my rent. Forget it, honey. That's my publicity. Now, will you get out of here and let me get my massage?
5: Look, give him a break, will you? Pick on someone your own size.
6: Well, of all the... Hey, I've heard of wives pulling this bit, and even mothers. And once in a picture, it was the old man. Now it's his sister. Well, send Grandma around tomorrow. Out, out, beat it!
5: I walked out past her. If she'd touched me, I think I'd have murdered her.
8: Been.
5: Oh, I went for a walk. Why aren't you at work?
8: I quit my job.
5: You did? Chick, you aren't going to Chicago with that dame, are you?
8: Why Chicago?
5: Well, it's in Variety. Ruby Rose is opening a club there. It also says a big-shot gangster from Philly is backing it.
8: So what?
5: Well, does he know about you?
8: What are you trying to do? Scare me off?
5: Oh, no. You're such a big shot. That wouldn't work.
8: All that about that guy... That's nothing but publicity. Ruby told me all about it.
5: Oh, yeah, sure.
8: Oh, look, sis, you don't know her like I do.
5: Oh, Chick, I'm not going to let you get mixed up with
8: this. Now, no cracks, Jerry.
5: Look, Ruby Rose Redding makes good money, all right, but the rent on that plush-lined rat trap she lives in, if you can call it living, is around $3,000 a month. Now, somebody's paying those bills.
8: Oh, nuts. What do you really know about
5: more
8: her?
5: More than you ever will.
8: Please.
5: I'm in show business, too, you
8: know. I'll lay off, will you?
5: Chick, wait. Listen.
8: I heard enough.
5: Chick, please.
8: Get away from the door, Jerry. I never raised a hand to you in my life, and I don't want to now.
5: I won't let you go, Chick. Not for her. Not for something that ought to be washed out of your hair with gasoline.
8: Get out of my way, Jerry.
5: Oh, don't go, Chick. You're heading straight for the eight ball. Chick. Chick, don't go to her.
9: Dissolve to girl sitting at kitchen table playing very solitary solitaire. About 4 that morning, I was looking for an aspirin when the doorbell buzzed. Chick, I...
10: You're Jerry Wheeler, aren't you?
9: He was nice. I found out his name later. Lieutenant Nick Burns. The other one had a face like one of those cobblestones they dug out of 8th Avenue when they tore up the trolley tracks.
10: Your brother. What time do you leave here this evening?
9: I really couldn't say. My clock's out of order.
10: Miss Wheeler, your brother was going to Chicago with Ruby Rose Redding, the dancer. You knew that, didn't you?
9: Oh, now, why would he go anywhere with anyone with a name like that?
10: Your brother went to the Alcazar Apartments at 8:15 tonight and beat up this Redding dame.
9: What?
10: Then he put his two big thumbs on her throat and throttled her until she was dead.
9: You're just saying that. He's just saying that, isn't he?
10: That's the way it is, Angel Face.
9: Well, he didn't do it. Please, he didn't do it. All right, I did know about him and Ruby Rose, but he couldn't have done that.
10: I've been on the squad 8 years, Angel Face, and we never in all that time caught a guy as dead to rights as your brother. He showed up with his valise in the foyer of the Alcazar at exactly 8:12 tonight. He said to the doorman, "What time is it? Did Miss Redding send her baggage down yet? We've got to make a train." Well, she had sent her baggage down, and then she changed her mind. She had it all taken back upstairs again. There's your motive right there.
9: Well, that doesn't prove anything.
10: The doorman rang her apartment and said through the intercom, "Mr. Wheeler's here." And she gave a dirty laugh and sang out, "I can hardly wait."
9: I don't see that. So what?
10: So she was alive at 8:13. The doorman went out for coffee at 8:15. At 8:20, Ruby Rose asked the operator to give her the police. She was shrieking with fear. At 8:32, I arrived. Your brother was crouched over her, shaking her, and she was dead.
9: Oh, no.
10: There were 2 thumbprints on her neck, as well as the marks of a big signet ring where she'd been pummeled. The initial, W, for Wheeler. Is that a case or isn't it?
9: Was Chick wearing that ring when you arrested him?
10: No, but there's a ring mark on his right third finger where he got rid of a ring he'd been wearing a long time.
9: He pawned it. He needed money.
10: Told us he lost it.
9: Well, even if he did hit her... How do you know somebody else wasn't in that apartment just before Chick showed up? Where was that French maid of hers?
10: Discharged. Got her notice and 2 weeks' pay and left around 6. Story checks.
9: Did Chick confess?
10: Oh, no. He was crouched over, shaking her, trying to restore her, he said.
9: All right, I'll tell you everything. Write it down.
10: Yeah, that's more like it.
9: I went there this afternoon and told her if she didn't lay off my brother, I'd kill her. I came back home, found Chick packed up, ready to leave. I tried to stop him. He hit me. Ask the neighbors. They heard his rowing. He struck me, and I couldn't stand it. I beat it up to her place in a taxi. Got there first, went in the back way, and gave her one last chance to leave him alone. She wouldn't take it. She was all soft and squashy, and I just grabbed her by the neck and pushed hard. I've got big thumbs, too.
10: Mm-hmm. Got all that, Kohler?
11: Yep.
10: Well, that about puts a lid on it. Let's go.
11: Yeah, let's.
9: Hey, wait a minute.
10: Yeah, Angel Face?
9: Aren't you going to take me?
10: Who wants you?
9: Oh, you think this is one of those phony confessions. Well, maybe the newspapers won't think so, and they'll be right.
10: Maybe you did do it at that. Maybe I'm underestimating you. What was she wearing?
9: Pajamas.
10: You're right. That was a good guess. See you later, Angel Faith.
5: The way he said it, I couldn't tell whether it was a threat or a promise. I never saw him again until after the jury had found my brother guilty of murder in the first degree.
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5: I was coming out of the courtroom in a wet hen frame of mind, and guess who had an umbrella?
10: Hello, Angel Face.
5: Get away from me, you butcher.
10: That a girl. Feeling better already, huh?
5: Just keep out of my way.
10: Oh, now, wait a minute, Angel
5: Face. Let go of me.
10: You need help, baby. I'm trying to give it to you.
5: All right. Tell me the name of the little man who wasn't there.
10: Wasn't where?
5: In that courtroom, standing trial for her murder in place of Chick. Can't you see it's got to be another... Oh, what's the use of trying to sell you?
10: Oh, go on. Sell me. Convince me your brother didn't do it, and I'm with you up to the hilt.
5: Well, why did you wait till now to say that?
10: Well, you didn't give me anything to go on. Nothing but that phony confession of yours.
5: Well, it was better than the perjured testimony of that doorman and that phony French maid.
10: Well,
5: and you sat up there with your face hanging out and put in your 2 cents worth.
10: Look, Angel Face, I was sent by my superiors in answer to the patrolman's call that night. Questioned Chick and put him under arrest. Don't hold that against me.
5: What do you care whether I hold it against you?
10: You really don't know?
5: No.
10: Look in the mirror sometime and find out.
5: Right then, I decided to stop holding it against him that he was a detective. I kind of liked the guy, and maybe, just maybe, he could find a way to help clear my brother. And over a couple of Manhattans in a cheery little bar, I told him so.
10: Uh-huh. Well, you got a plan, Angel Face, or are you going into it blind?
5: I think I'll start with that French maid.
10: Why her? She left 2 hours before the murder. That's level.
5: Yeah, maybe so, but she was greased plenty to soft-pedal the one right name that belongs in this case. She may not have been there, but she knew who to expect around. She may even have tipped him that Ruby Rose was throwing him over for Chick.
10: But if she's been paid off enough to commit perjury, what makes you think she'll tell you anything?
5: I'll club it out of her if I have to.
10: Now, wait a second. Here, try this first. Use a little intimidation with it. It may work.
5: $150.
10: Mm-hmm.
5: Hey, aren't you married or anything?
10: Not yet, Angel Faith. Now, here's her address. Suzette LeBlanc, real name Susie White, 435 West 54th.
5: The street had been roped off and there was a block party or something going on. Anyway, it was noisy. I elbowed my way up the steps of 435 and found Susie White's name on the bell panel. I broke my best fingernail on the button. No response. I pushed into the hall past the drunk falling out.
11: Pardon me.
5: And fought my way through the fumes to the stairway. Her door was standing open. The lock was broken and the molding was a mess of splinters. This was the point where the private eye always finds the dead body, but I didn't find anything. Somebody had taken the room apart. I wondered if they had found what they were looking for. When I hit the street again, the ugly-faced drunk I had passed coming in was standing by the front steps. And there was a fresh wood splinter clinging to the elbow of his coat. I remembered the splinters on the broken door upstairs. I stopped next to him and made like straightening my seams. I looked good that way. Then I started walking, fast. So did he. I paused in some steps leading down to a basement apartment and waited for him.
11: Hello, beautiful.
5: Well, how are you?
11: Just fine. Is this your house?
5: Yes, indeed.
11: I'll buy a little drink, baby.
5: Uh-huh.
11: Invite me in.
5: Sure, you go first. He hit the iron railing with his head on the way down, and the paving stones at the bottom did the rest. It was right there in the first pocket I looked in, behind his wallet. A letter addressed to Ruby Rose Redding and postmarked Philadelphia. Nick, here I am, over here.
10: Oh, hello, Angel Face.
5: Nick,
10: I know you didn't find her. I may as well tell you why. She doesn't live there anymore.
5: What, Nick?
10: They fished her body out of the Hudson about a half hour ago.
5: Oh. Well, what are you smart detectives calling it? Suicide?
10: Yeah, we might as well.
5: Listen, she was being paid off to keep quiet about a certain friend of Ruby Rose's.
10: Wow.
5: He must have decided he didn't dare leave any bets uncovered.
10: What certain friend, for instance?
5: This certain friend, for instance. I watched his face as he read it. I knew every word of it by heart. It said, "Dear Ruby, I hear you've been running around with some punk. I don't believe a word of it, but you better get rid of him before I hit town. We'll be in New York Friday night. Milt. P.S. The Chicago deal is off. I'm giving you featured spot at the Calcutta instead. About that punk, drop him or I drop you."
10: Milt? So that's
5: yeah.
10: The missing name. Milt Miletus. Plays rough, too. Runs a Calcutta club.
5: And Friday night, Nick. The night she was killed.
10: Yeah.
5: Miletus. The initial on that ring could have been M as well as W.
10: Yeah, I never thought of that. But Miletus spells real dough, baby. Your brother wasn't even car fare to Ruby Rose.
5: Well, maybe she was scared of Miletus, and maybe she wanted out.
10: Oh, could be. You could sell me, but I convince easy from you, baby. You're not selling it to the grand jury.
5: She had something on Miletus, and that's why he couldn't afford to lose control of her. Well, what Ruby Rose Redding could squeeze out of a man, I can.
10: Yeah, what he squeezed out of her, he could also squeeze out of you. Namely, your breath.
5: Oh, yes, but I have a friend on the force.
10: Well, maybe Ruby Rose had a friend on the force, too.
5: Why do you say that?
10: If she didn't, it would be the only department she missed.
5: Oh,
10: what now?
5: Come and catch my act at the Calcutta Club.
11: Go on, lift them a little higher. Don't be coy.
5: Look, I sing and dance, and that's all.
11: You got any numbers with you?
5: Numbers? Look, what are we wasting time for? Let's meet the guy who does the hiring.
12: Hey, wait a minute. Mr. Miletus.
13: What's your...
11: Well...
12: She says she wants to meet you, Mr. Miletus.
13: Sure, why not?
5: Well, hello.
13: Hello yourself.
5: Oh, Mr. Miletus. You know, I've always wanted to work for you.
13: Okay. You start the Calcutta tomorrow night.
5: Oh, thanks.
13: Buy yourself some up-to-date lyrics, get yourself a dress. Mac will tell you the kind I like.
5: The silver dress they put on me fit like a wet compress. I wore it for 2 nights, and Milt Miletus sat at his table. On the third night, after my last spot, after the orchestra had gone away, I got the message from Garcia.
13: Hello, baby.
5: Hello.
13: Angel Face, huh?
5: Yeah, mm-hmm. My name is Faye Angel, so I call myself Angel Face.
13: Good tag. Sit down, Angel Face.
5: I gave him my warmest high-voltage smile and took out my compact. I saw my eyes in the mirror, and in each iris there was a little electric chair with chicks strapped in it. That made it a lot easier to keep the high voltage running through Milt Miletus. He was good-looking in a swarthy, loose-lipped sort of way. Nothing that tagged him as a gangster except his name and a habit of keeping his right hand in his coat pocket all the time as if he were holding a gun. We talked through the bottle of champagne, and he ordered another. I kept smiling because somehow I had to get into his apartment. We went back to what we'd been talking about, and I said, "Well, some night I might just feel like changing the scenery around me." Dissolve to girl entering the Miletus apartment on Park Avenue. It was a duplex with a two-story living room and a bedroom opening off a balcony. I decided to start at the top and work down in case I needed to get out of there fast. I gave his bedroom the suspicious wife treatment. On the night table, I found the 9 letters to Ruby Rose and a bunch of treasury certificates, the kind doctors have to make out to get narcotics. In a box containing studs, cufflinks, and .132 caliber bullet, I found what I was really looking for and never really expected to find. A signet ring with the initial M on it. When I got the bell, I thought fast. If Miletus was out of town, everybody who knew his private number would know better than to ring it. If he was checking up on me, I had nothing to lose, so... Hello?
14: Angel Face?
5: Oh, Nick. Oh, what a scare you gave me. Listen, I've got all I need. Some dope certificates, the rest of the letters, and best of all, a signet ring with his initial. How am I doing?
14: Not so good. Miletus just got back. Sore as the devil over a phony wire somebody sent him to decoy him out of town.
5: Well, that was me. Only I thought he'd stay overnight at least. How did you know I was here?
14: Angel Face, did you really think I'd let you go into this alone? I'm downstairs now. I've been watching every minute.
5: Oh, I wish I'd known. I wouldn't have been so scared.
14: He ought to be scared. He left the club 5 minutes ago. Must be
5: happy. Oh, all right, Nick.
14: Now look, Angel Face, if you...
5: Nick! Someone just came in.
14: Take it easy, baby. Sergeant Coley and I'll be right up.
5: I went out onto the balcony that overlooked the living room. Miletus was there. He looked surprised and pleased when he saw me. Then the man with him looked up and I nearly plunged over the rail. It was Ugly Face, the masher I had kicked down the flight of stairs. Miletus turned to him.
15: Get up, Rocco. Can't you see I have company?
16: Wait a minute. That's her. The dame I was telling you about.
15: Oh. Don't be calling my lady friends dames.
16: I'm trying to tell you,
15: Milt. Come here, Angel Face. Come on down. Don't be scared.
5: Oh, sure, Milt. Why should I be afraid of you?
15: At last, huh? Finally, you wanted a change of scenery.
16: Hey, look, boss.
15: Mm-hmm. Get out, Rocco.
16: Well, yeah, but...
15: Get out.
16: Okay, Milt. It's your party.
15: Come here, Angel.
5: Now, wait a minute.
15: What for?
5: Well, a girl likes some soft lights and a little sweet music, you know.
15: Okay, I'll go mix us a drink.
5: He came back from the bar on tiptoe with the drinks, looking like a cat stalking a bowl of cream. I threw up my first line of defense. I picked up my purse and made like making up my face.
15: Well, honey, what's the big idea?
5: I'm just putting on my face.
15: Oh, you don't need it.
5: My purse.
15: Leave it there.
5: Oh, I will not. Those are my things. You haven't any right...
15: Hey, what's that?
5: Just things of mine. Some letters.
15: Let me see those.
5: No.
15: Let me see
5: those.
15: Oh. What else did you lift out of my room?
5: I was jealous. Her letters.
15: Sit down. You were plenty jealous. Jealous of the whole United States Treasury, eh?
16: Milt! Milt! Open up!
15: Stay where you are.
16: What's up, Rocco? I tried to tell you about the dame. She's trying to frame you. She's Wheeler's sister. You weren't at the trial. You weren't filled.
15: Shut up about Wheeler. What's got you so excited?
16: There's cops all around the building. 2 detectives coming up.
15: Okay, Rocco. Cheap little... I'll fix you. Even if they get me, I'll fix you.
5: You're wrong, Milt. I took those things because I knew they were coming here. I did it for you.
15: Oh, for me, she says.
5: No!

0: I looked up at Miletus. There was blood running down the part of his hair. He dropped down to his knees beside me like he wanted to apologize, but he didn't say anything. Then he fell over on his side and didn't get up anymore. His right hand, the one he always held in his coat pocket, was grabbing at the rug. There wasn't any thumb on it. And there'd been two big thumb marks on Ruby's throat.
1: Hey, that wasn't necessary, Nick. You didn't have to kill him. He let go of her when we came in.
2: I know, I shouldn't have, but he had that right hand in his pocket always. I thought he had a gun in there.
1: Yeah.
2: Anyway, I saved the state some money. You got that stuff, Angel Face?
0: It's over there in my purse.
2: Good.
0: Nick, Ruby Rose was throttled by a man with big hands. Two big thumb marks on her neck. Look at Miletus. No right thumb.
2: Yeah, that's bad, Angel Face.
1: Nick.
2: What?
1: This ring here. Isn't this your fraternity ring? Don't move, Nick.
2: Yeah. Yeah, I guess it is. Do we have to mention all this, Coley?
1: Yeah, Nick. I think we'd better.
0: So that's about it, Captain.
2: Uh-huh.
1: And as you know, sir, Nick met Ruby Rose while he was doing undercover work on Milton Miletus.
3: Yeah, but I didn't know he'd gone on seeing her after he left the assignment.
1: I guess nobody did, except me.
0: Yes, and Sergeant Coley clinched the whole thing with that ring.
1: Well, Miss Wheeler, the ring clinched the case, all right, but not against Miletus. An M upside down, see, is a W. But an M sideways is a Greek letter.
0: And Nick planted it in Miletus' apartment for me to find, huh? It was Nick's fraternity ring.
1: Yeah, that's right.
3: He was probably afraid you were digging too deep to find the real killer, so he killed Miletus to make you drop the case.
0: Oh, his plan might have worked without Coley here.
3: Well, Miss Wheeler, this isn't exactly good news, but thank you for filling in some of the blanks.
0: Oh, Captain.
3: Yeah?
0: When will Chick be free?
3: It takes a little time, but he'll be home. I guess he learned about women the hard way, huh?
0: Oh, he hasn't learned anything yet. That kid brother of mine. Just wait till I get him home.

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2: 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The play is called Very Much Like a Nightmare. And it is, as we say,
0: a tale well calculated to keep you in suspense.
2: Tonight's Suspense play was produced and edited by William Spear and directed by Norman MacDonald. 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
14: Fun Island Amusement Park, late one summer night. The smell of popcorn and Frank, the music of the carousel, the thunder of the roller coaster, the steady sound of shots from the shooting gallery, the ceaseless call of the barkers along the midway, all the garish life and color of a carnival. and hiding behind them, the shadows that haunt the lives of the Carney people. From the hunchback who peddles balloons to Danny King, the diving wonder of the world.
15: Over this way, boss. Danny King is down at the end of the midway.
16: Oh, this is Fun Island, huh? Somehow I've never been out here before.
15: Yeah, you go more for nightclubs and racetracks, boss. But a lot of people like this kind of fun.
16: I wonder if we shouldn't look into it. A lot of potential customers out here.
15: They're all two-bit spenders, every one of them. Oh, there's Danny King's pit. Hey, you see that diving tower? That's him now, climbing up on it.
16: This is where Danny's been hiding now. No wonder we couldn't find him.
15: Yeah. You know, if I hadn't seen his mug in that newspaper... Hey, we better hurry, boy. He's already up on the platform.
16: You mean he's really going to dive from up there? He must be 60 feet up.
15: 75. And he dives into a canvas pool 6 feet deep. You know, he's a bum, this guy. He's a no-goodnik, but in college he was a diving champ.
16: Yeah, we better stop here. Crowd's getting too thick. I don't like crowds.
15: Okay, boy.
17: All right, folks, all right. Now we bring you our featured attraction, Danny King, the human seal, the diving wonder of the world. It's free, folks, it's free. Step up, step up, step up. In just a moment, this daring young man you see standing far above your head is going to dive through flaming gasoline into 5 feet of water. Yes, folks, 5 feet of water. Can he perform this deed of daring and live? 75 feet into a tiny canvas tank. He's getting ready, folks. He's getting ready. Watch him make his desperate gamble with death.
16: He's getting set. He's really gonna do it.
17: And here he comes, folks. He's in the air. And he's plunging through the flames. He's passing towards us. Is he going to miss the tank? And he's done it. 75 feet into a puddle of water and he still lives. Danny King, the diving wonder of the world. Give him a hand, folks. Give him a hand. That's it.
16: Very neatly done. Charlie, if Danny has to earn his living like this, I doubt if he has $10,000 to pay us.
15: That's right. But he's got a rich uncle. A real rich uncle.
16: Quite true. All right. Suppose we give him time to get dressed. And then we'll have our little chat with Danny.
18: Hey, Danny, are you dressed?
19: Yeah, what is it?
18: There's two guys outside want to see you. I don't like your looks. They got the look of the racket to me.
19: Call them up, Barker. I don't want to see them.
16: That's too bad, Danny. Huh? Because we're here.
19: Oh, Grogan.
18: Hey, you can't come busting in here like this.
15: Outside, little man.
18: Your hands off me.
19: No, it's okay, Barker. I know these fellas.
15: You heard the man.
18: Well, if you say so, Danny. I'll wait outside.
16: Well, Danny, this is a pleasant surprise.
19: What do you want?
16: Just to say hello and collect $10,000.
19: I don't owe you anything. You got $25,000 from me, and I stole part of that. My uncle threw me out. That ought to satisfy you.
16: Unfortunately, no. I still hold $10,000 of your IOU.
19: Well, I haven't got it.
15: Tell him, Mike. He knows somebody who does have it.
16: Charlie means your uncle, Danny. Harvey K. Randolph.
19: You'll never give me a cent. I forged his check for the last $5,000 you suckered out of me, and my uncle threw me out.
15: Oh, that's too bad, ain't it, Mike?
19: Listen. Someday I'll get at least $1,000,000. He's got it now, but it's held in trust for me. When I get it, I'll pay you double. Triple!
16: All right, Danny. If you need time, we'll give you time.
19: I knew you'd be reasonable.
16: I pride myself on being reasonable. So I'm giving you a whole week in which to pay me that $10,000 or else, Danny. Or else.

0: not good, huh, Danny?
1: They'll kill me, Bart.
0: Yeah, my brogan plays for keeps, but...
2: Look, if your uncle...
1: He has absolutely no use for me. I've told you how I forged that check, and then he...
0: Yeah, and he tossed you out on your ear. Sink or swim, huh? Yeah.
2: But look, with your life in danger...
1: My life. That wouldn't matter to Uncle Harvey. He told me to never come to him again, and he meant it.
0: Boy, you really got yourself sewed in a sack.
1: There isn't a soul who... Wait. Betty.
0: Who's Betty?
1: Betty Thompson. Sort of a combination nurse and secretary for Uncle Harvey. She's a nice kid if you like him plain with glasses.
0: Well, what can she do?
1: Oh, Uncle Harvey dotes on her, and she dotes on me. She's in love with me. Yeah, I know. I'll phone her. Make a date.
0: She's around here?
1: Yeah, I'm sure of it. Every summer, Uncle Harvey takes a suite at the Grand Beach Hotel. That's only a couple of miles up the beach from here, and... she might be followed. I'm not able to get away.
0: The Grand Beach, huh? Yeah. That's a real ritzy joint. You almost got to have a passport to get inside.
1: I got it. The hotel's outdoor swimming pool.
0: What about it?
1: Well, it's open to the public on Tuesdays. Tomorrow's Tuesday. And Betty could slip down for a swim, and Uncle Harvey wouldn't think anything of it. Here. I'll phone her now and tell her to join me in the pool tomorrow afternoon. Pretend not to notice me. Just swim alongside me.
3: Oh, I thought you were never coming.
1: Well, I was delayed. Now, listen.
3: Okay.
1: Climb out of the pool.
3: Uh-huh.
1: And lie on the tiles.
3: All right.
1: Just casually.
3: Uh-huh.
1: I'll come and lie down a couple of feet away.
3: All right.
1: I'll cover my face with a towel. You can talk and not be noticed.
3: Yes, Daddy. Anything you say.
1: Well, go on, climb out now.
3: All right.
1: And don't look back at me. We can talk now, Betty. But don't look at
3: me. Oh, Danny, can't I even look at you after all this time?
1: No, I don't want anyone even to suspect we've been in contact. Well, glad I'm here?
3: Oh, you know I am. I've thought about you so much. You said you were going to write.
1: Uncle Harvey wouldn't have liked it.
3: But I love you. You're more important to me than he is. Oh, Danny, darling, where have you been?
1: Yeah, a lot of places. Right now, I'm making a pretty good living. $200 a week.
3: Danny, that's wonderful. Your uncle...
1: Oh. What about him?
3: If he knew, he might forgive you. At least, well, he might.
1: You know him better than that.
3: Well, he's terribly stern, I know, but if he thought you turned over a new leaf...
1: Well, I have. But I'm in trouble.
3: Danny, no.
1: Yeah, I need $10,000. And if I don't get it, I'll be killed.
3: Don't say that. Please tell me that isn't true.
1: It is true, and you've got to help me.
3: I don't want to, but how?
1: I don't know how.
3: Danny!
1: Somehow.
3: Hmm? Don't talk. Pretend to be asleep.
1: What is it?
3: Your uncle. He's waving to me from his bedroom window quietly. He's gone now.
1: From his bedroom window?
3: Yes, the apartment overlooks the pool. It's on the fifth floor, directly above us. See? Up there.
1: Oh, yeah, I see. Yeah. Right above us.
3: He often watches me when I come swimming.
1: He see me?
3: No, the towel hit your face.
1: So that's where the old boy hangs out.
3: Mm-hmm. The sea air is good for him. He gets terrible headaches sometimes.
1: Yeah, I should weep. Now listen, I have to have 10,000 inside 6 days.
3: 6 days? Danny, how can we get it?
1: From Uncle Harvey. You'll have to give him some sob story. My life depends on it.
4: Elizabeth, you are not experienced in the art of lying.
3: But Mr. Randolph...
4: This whole story about needing $10,000 to save your brother in San Francisco from jail, it's a complete fabrication now, isn't it?
3: No, sir. Jack is desperate, and I'll pay it back out of my salary.
4: Oh, please, my dear, your story's a lie. The only person you would lie for is Daniel. Am I right?
3: Yes, Mr. Randolph. Danny needs the money. He needs it terribly.
4: What difficulty is he in now?
3: He's some gambler. They threatened to kill him.
4: I see.
3: But he's reformed. Really, he has. If you can only help him out of this trouble...
4: Elizabeth, you may think me hard-hearted, but I've helped Daniel out of an endless succession of difficulties in the last few years. Each time he swore to reform.
3: I know, but this time he has. I'm sure of it.
4: Ah, you love it.
3: You must help him. Please say that you will.
4: There is only one help for Daniel, to solve his own problems and stand on his own feet. Now, these men are simply trying to scare him. Now, it hurts me to say this to you, but for Daniel's own sake, the answer is no.

0: Who is it?
1: Just me.
0: No.
1: Hey, it's starting to rain. Radio says we'll have 3 days of rain, maybe more.
0: Yeah, it's just dandy.
1: Hey, Danny. This ain't doing any good, lapping up the booze that way. You know, your timing is way off. Tonight you almost missed the pool. Pretty near give me heart failure.
0: Now, don't worry about me. I can dive blindfolded on a pitch-dark night. Drunk or sober.
1: Oh, ease up, Danny. Listen, I passed that Betty kid in the hall, bawling her eyes out. What'd you say to her?
0: I told her to stop bothering me. I needed $10,000 and she brings me $500.
1: Well, she loves you, Danny. She's doing her best. That uncle of yours just won't sell a shell out of diamonds.
0: No, no, I gotta sink or swim on my own, he says. I could only get my hands around his throat and choke and choke and choke him.
1: All right, Danny, now take it easy.
0: Yeah, with 3 days left, he tells me to take it easy. $1 million I have coming to me when Uncle Harvey dies, or I reach 28. Only I'll never get it because I won't reach 28. You keep on living and I'll be dead. If you'd only die now. If you'd only die like a man his age should.
1: What is it, Danny? What's the matter?
0: I just had an idea. Pretty terrific idea. I don't intend to get killed, see? No matter what I have to do, I don't intend to get killed. You get me?
1: No, I'm not sure I do.
0: It doesn't matter. Just find me the name of a tailor who can make a bellhop uniform in a hurry and keep his mouth shut. How do you like it, Barker? How's it look, huh?
1: Hey, you look just like a bellhop. Hey, what's this say on the pocket? Grand Beach Hotel. Hey, Danny, what is this?
0: Simple. Now I'm a bellhop at the Grand Beach.
1: No kidding, you are, really?
0: Oh, of course not. But I'm paying a call there tonight, and if anybody notices me, I'm just a bellhop. Nobody to look at twice.
1: You gonna go see your uncle?
0: Look, forget everything. Just don't ever spill a word of this.
1: Oh, not me. I know how to keep my mouth shut.
0: Hey, listen. Is that thunder?
1: Yeah. The weather's getting worse. Rain for 2 more days anyway, the radio says.
0: Perfect. Absolutely perfect. Now, listen, I have a date with Betty tonight. I called her up and told her I made a settlement with Brogan.
1: Oh, yeah?
0: Yeah, I'm to meet her at the Quartet Cafe at 1 a.m. She thinks I'm going to ask her to marry me. I'll be a little late. You'll meet her and keep her there.

0: Just a moment. Let me see you. Oh, yes, one of the bellboys. Well, I like to be certain. All right, come on in.
1: Thank you, sir.
0: Now, you say you have a message. Let me have it. Daniel.
1: Yes, Uncle Harvey.
0: What the devil are you doing in that bellboy outfit?
1: I had to see you. I had to talk to you.
0: Elizabeth already has pleaded your case, and the answer's no.
1: Uncle Harvey, I need $10,000. They'll kill me if I don't pay it. You understand? They'll kill me, leave me lying in the gutter. Yeah, you like that, won't you? You always said I belong in the gutter.
0: Please, Daniel, no melodramatics. Possibly someone is trying to scare you. And part of your growing up is to learn not to be so easily scared.
1: I am scared of dying. For the last time, Uncle Harvey, will you let me have $10,000 of my own money to save my life?
0: I'm sorry. I cannot go back on the principles that I live by.
1: Then you'll have to die by them, too.
0: Why, a gun.
1: And loaded and silenced.
0: Don't be a fool. Now, surely you know you can't kill me, if that's what you plan.
1: I have $1,000,000 coming to me, and I can only collect it now if you die. Well, I need it. So you're going to die, Uncle Harvey.
0: Daniel, you are being absurd as well as melodramatic.
1: You always had a low opinion of me. If you'd had more faith in me, maybe I'd have amounted to something. But did you ever think I'd get down to murder, huh?
0: Daniel, you're out of your mind. If you harm me, all the motive will point to you. You'll be electrocuted.
1: Oh, no. Because you're going to commit suicide. You're going to hang yourself with your dressing gown cord.
0: No one will believe that.
1: Oh, yes, you've had a lot of bad headaches. That's reason enough. Besides, they'll have to believe it. Even Betty. See, the door will be locked from the inside, and the chain will be in place, and the door will be bolted, proving you had to be alone so no one could possibly have killed you but yourself.
0: How do you propose to manage that?
1: When you know, Uncle, you'll be dead. There, Uncle Harvey. How quietly you hang. Perfect model of a gentleman's suicide. The door. Locked and bolted on the inside. Chair under your feet. Kicked over to keep up appearances. Oh, yes, your bedside clock. I must set it ahead half an hour and break it on the floor. There. Shift the chair. And knocked against the dresser and the clock fell. You died at 1:30. When I'll be drinking with Betty. Asking her to marry me. The perfect alibi. It will keep her from being suspicious. Now for the graceful exit. First, open the window. Oh, it's still raining. Good. No one would be around on a night like this. Now, out on the window ledge. That's it. Close the window tight behind me. Now for the big dive. $1,000,000 dive. The pool directly below me. I could see it then, about 15 feet out, 8 feet deep. It's child's play for Danny King, the diving wonder. Just a little push outward to clear the tiles, nothing to it. And Uncle Harvey is left behind, dead in a locked room. I'll go after the next flash of lightning. I'll shield my eyes so that I'll be thrown off balance. Goodbye, Uncle Harvey. $1,000,000. Here comes Danny.
0: Hey, Betty, you wear out that coffee cup.
2: Oh, I'm still stirring it. I guess I'm worried about Danny. He's so late.
0: He's fine. He said he'd be a little late.
2: Oh, I'm so glad he's got that business with those awful gamblers straightened out. I do love him, so I know he's going to be different after this.
0: Sure he is. He's going to be all right.
2: His uncle just misjudged him, that's all. Danny's a fine person, really. But it's after 1:30, and he isn't here yet. Oh, I'm being silly. I'll put some lipstick on. I must have chewed it all off by...

0: Hey. Hey, you dropped this piece of paper out of your purse.
1: Paper? Let's see. Oh, it's nothing important. Just a notice from the management of the hotel. It was in our box. It only says that the management is taking advantage of the bad weather to repair the swimming pool. It drained all the water out this afternoon and closed it until further notice.
2: Suspense. You've been listening to The Big Dive, written for Suspense by John West. Heard in tonight's story were Leon Janney as Danny King, Rosemary Rice as Betty, Sam Gray as Mike Brogan, Mandel Kramer as Charlie, Ralph Bell as the Barker, and Bill Smith as Uncle Horace. 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
1: This is the man in black, here for the Roma Wine Company of Fresno, California, to introduce this weekly half hour of Suspense. Tonight in Hollywood, Roma Wines bring you the distinguished actor who has just won the New York Film Critics Award for his performance in Watch on the Rhine, Mr. Paul Lucas. The suspense play which stars Mr. Lucas and which is produced and directed by William Spear is called A World of Darkness. And so with the performance of Paul Lucas as the musician named Anton Rejac, to whom the world was a world of darkness, we again hope to keep you in suspense.
4: Patrol cars in J area. J for Johnson. All patrol cars in J area go to 325 West 52nd. 325 West 52. A theatrical rooming house. Homicide. This is homicide. A young woman. Staff. That is all.
5: Okay. Is everybody here now?
6: Yes, I think I've got all of them.
5: There's Mrs. Collins, Mr. Farrell, Miss Walker, Mr. Gunther.
7: Yes, they're all here, Lieutenant.
5: You're the landlady, Mrs. Washburn, right?
7: Well, if you want to be blunt about it.
5: I'm afraid I'm a blunt man. Maybe it's the business I'm in. Last night, a girl was killed in this house. According to the coroner, it happened about 2 a.m. She was killed in a particularly cold-blooded manner. Stabbed. And that's murder. There's no two ways about it. Now, you're intelligent people. You're all connected with the theater.
8: No, not all.
7: Franz is my sort of caretaker, handyman.
8: Yes, handyman. But not to do with that theater, that place of sin and abomination.
7: Don't mind him. Franz has always been a little prejudiced.
8: I know when the sword of righteousness is ready to strike.
5: Where were you at 2:00 a.m?
8: I was in my room, waiting.
5: What were you waiting for? Now, look, don't you people realize what you're up against? Till you can account for your actions last night, you're all under suspicion of murder.
9: What makes you so sure one of us did it?
5: Oh, you were Miss Nancy Collins' fiancé, is that right, Mr. Farrell?
9: Yes.
5: What were you doing last night?
9: I was out, walking.
5: Anybody see you?
9: I don't know. I don't think so. How do I know?
5: What were you doing out walking around at 2:00 a.m?
9: Well, after what happened, I...
5: Oh? What happened?
9: Oh, nothing. I was upset, that's all.
7: Why don't you tell him the truth, Daniel?
9: The truth? What's the use of all this talking? It's not going to bring her back.
5: What did you mean by that, Mrs. Collins? What truth?
10: It's not my place to say. Daniel considers it a personal matter. It couldn't have had anything to do with what... Oh, I'm sure no one is concealing anything of the slightest importance. Everyone loved Nancy. Everyone!
11: Please. I know what you're getting around to.
10: Why, Kay...
11: That everyone loved her but me. That I hated her. But I didn't. Well, not enough to do a thing like that.
5: Where were you at 2 this morning, Miss Walker?
11: In my room.
5: Can you prove that?
11: No, of course I can't. That's the whole thing. Don't you see?
5: Now, listen. Who's playing that piano?
7: That's Mr. Rejack in the room across the hall. He's a musician.
5: Does he live here?
7: Yes.
5: Well, why didn't you tell me? I thought you said everybody was here.
7: No use talking to him. He doesn't even know about it.
5: Will you please let me handle this?
10: But really, Lieutenant, he couldn't tell you anything. You see,
5: you get him in here, Haggerty. Go get him.
12: Okay.
5: Now, listen, you people have got an awful lot of explaining to do. None of you can prove where you were or what you were doing or why you were doing it. What about you, Mrs. Collins?
10: You don't think... After all, I am poor Nancy's mother.
5: Mrs. Collins, I'm just trying to get at the facts. You have the room next to Nancy's. Didn't you even hear anything?
10: No. I've had insomnia for years. I have to take a strong sedative every night.
7: Here comes Mr. Rejack.
5: Oh, Mr. Rejack, I'm sorry to disturb you, sir. I didn't realize that...
13: That I was blind? Oh, it is no matter. I was waiting for you to send for me, officer.
5: You knew the police were here?
13: But of course. Oh, Mrs. Washburn, has anyone seen anything of Carly yet this morning?
7: No, not yet.
9: Who is Carl, Mr. AJ?
13: My Belgian police dog, who guides me. He has wandered off somewhere. Although I cannot say I blame him. It is not much fun being a companion only to a blind man.
9: Oh, he'll come back. That kind always does.
13: Oh, I'm not worried. But now you wish to speak of the terrible thing that has happened to poor Nancy.
9: Oh, you know about that?
13: Unfortunately, yes. By the way, here is the key to her room. It was locked and you were obliged to force it, were you not?
9: Why, yes, but how did you...
13: How do I have the key? And how do I know? You see, I'm a blind man. But there are many ways for a blind man to know many, many things.
9: Yes, I see.
13: Poor Nancy. Poor child.
9: How much do you know about that?
13: Quite a bit, I'm afraid. I know how she was killed. I know why she was killed. And I know who killed her.
1: Tonight in our suspense theater, murder was unseen in the dark, but the crime was witnessed by a single human being with the eyes of night. Roma Wines is bringing you Paul Lucas as star of suspense in the Robert L. Richards story, A World of Darkness. You have heard the prologue for tonight's tale of suspense.
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1: And now it is with pleasure that Roma Wines bring back to our soundstage Mr. Paul Lucas in A World of Darkness, a tale well calculated to keep you in suspense.

0: You think it is a great affliction to be bind. Yes, in a way it is. If he yields to it, it can make a man bitter and distort his mind. But if he struggles against it, there are merciful compensations. In time, he reaches out into the world again and finds he can perceive the meaning of the life around him without his eyes. A world of darkness becomes to him a place of utmost sensitivity to other things, to touch, to smell, but above all, to sound. The ticking of a watch, the rustle of clothing, the sound of breathing, or even the beat of a heart. I have only to focus my attention on a sound so distant or so slight as to be utterly imperceptible to anyone else. And to me, it is magnified and amplified 100 times. Last night, though sitting in my room and confined in my eternal darkness, I heard what I could not see. And I was witness to a murder. The bells of Trinity had just run the 3/4 hour. They are at the lower extremity of the city, but I always like to listen for them. It was 1/4 to midnight. I was about to go back to my piano. I had been working on a little composition of my own when I heard Nancy coming down the street from the direction of the theater. She was walking very fast. It was clear to me that she was disturbed about something, so I knew she would want to see me. I waited for her knock. Yes, Nancy, come in. Oh, you are troubled. What is it?
1: How did you know?
0: You know I can always tell these things. See, even Carl knows.
1: Oh, hello, Carl. He's so nice. You're both so nice.
0: Carl and I. Huh? You know he loves you, Nancy.
1: I think he really does.
0: Almost as much as he loves me.
1: I know. Oh, I'm going to miss you both terribly.
0: You are going away?
1: Anton, I'm going to marry Danny Farrell.
0: To marry?
1: Yes, he's quitting the stage and he's going into the army. I'm going with him. That's what I want to tell you about.
0: I see.
1: Anton, you've always been so good to me. You've helped me so much and I've always felt that you liked me.
0: More than that, Nancy. I'm very, very fond of you.
1: Oh, Anton, you're the best friend I've ever had.
0: But I'm nearly twice your age and blind.
1: Oh, that doesn't matter. We've had some wonderful times together.
0: Yes. And now you wish to talk to me because you are still not sure you have made the right decision, hmm?
1: Yes.
0: Now, to leave the stage now, just when you are having the first time such a wonderful success.
1: Oh, it isn't that. I've always hated the stage.
0: Hated it? No, Nancy, now. You have a very great talent.
1: You can't have a talent for anything you don't like. And you can't like anything you've had crammed down your throat ever since you were barely able to talk.
0: Oh, it's your mother.
1: She's counted on it all these years. She sacrificed everything for my career. Oh, mother loves me in her way, but sometimes she's so strange. When I told her about Danny tonight, I thought she was going to have a stroke or something. I've seen her angry before, but never like this.
0: No, it will pass.
1: Anton, for a minute she looked insane. I was frightened, really frightened.
0: Listen.
1: What? Anton, what is it?
0: Your mother is leaving her room. She will be coming down here to look for you.
1: How do you know?
0: The rustle of her satin robe. I hear it often. Perhaps you better not speak any more just now of your little trouble.
1: Oh, I shouldn't have bothered you. I know it must seem childish and silly to you.
0: No, Nancy, it is not for me. But perhaps your mother will not like it that you confide in others.
1: But how could you know that
2: she... Nancy?
0: You see?
1: She is coming.
2: Nancy?
1: Yes, Mother?
2: Oh, there you are.
3: I thought you might be here.
0: Good evening, Edna.
3: Nancy, you really must come upstairs now. If I'm going to have your new dress ready for the equity party, I've got to cut it from the pattern tonight, and I want you to help me.
1: Mother, I'm not going to the party.
3: Why, Nancy, of course you are. It's very important.
1: Mother, do we have to go through it all again?
3: Nancy, dear, I'm sorry I lost my temper this evening. I know this seems like the only thing in the world that matters just now, love and all. But you simply can't walk out of the lead in a hit play and ever expect to be successful.
1: I don't want to be successful. Can't you get that through your head?
3: After I've slaved and skimped and planned all these years...
1: You'll be all right, Mother. There'll be enough.
3: I'll be all right. I'm not thinking of myself. I've never had a chance to think of myself. Only last week I drew every penny of my own savings and took it out an insurance policy on you. $100,000. So that you'd have something for your old age.
1: You shouldn't have done that, Mother.
3: And now you want to throw away everything I've done for that harebrained boy.
0: But Edna, if Nancy is in love...
3: You keep out of this.
1: Mother, please.
3: Oh, I've watched you too, Anton Rejack. But I knew she wouldn't have anything to do with a blind man.
1: Mother!
3: You couldn't see her. But you could touch her, couldn't you? You could be in love with her. Well, I hope you see now what a fool you've made of yourself. You fool. You blind fool. Fool.
0: Down, Clara. Quiet.
3: He struck me.
0: I'm sorry.
1: You deserved it, Mother.
0: I think you'd better go now, Edna.
3: Nancy, I want you to come upstairs right away. We're going to cut out your new dress tonight.
1: Oh, Anton, forgive me.
0: No, it is nothing. I'm sorry I did what I did, but I was afraid she would become hysterical.
1: Anton, I didn't know. Believe me, I didn't know.
0: No, it is nothing. You had better go up to her now.
1: Yes. Oh, I'm afraid.
0: Oh, but there is nothing to be afraid of.
1: Yes. But I'm afraid.
0: I could not sleep, although it was late. I tried to go back to my work, but my attention wandered. I could not keep from mind from what was going on in that room upstairs. I heard each sound as clearly as though the cause of it were there at my very side. Nancy was weeping. And against the sound of her tears, like an inexorable counterpoint, the scissors. Deliberate, mechanical snipping and crunching of heavy dressmaker's shears, cutting material on a table. Then there was an interruption. Footsteps running up the stairs. The footsteps of Danny Farrell. I knew what would happen then.
4: Mrs. Collins, you've got to listen.
0: So I did not want to listen.
4: Nancy,
0: but for a moment I did.
5: Danny, I don't know what to do.
4: Well, it's about time you found out, isn't it?
0: I shut my mind to it. I didn't want to hear anymore. There was to be another quarrel, another agonizing scene. And then presently I heard the steps again. Slow and heavy this time, coming down the stairs. They went towards the front door instead of to his own room. He was going out. I did not know what he might do. I went to my own door, and as casually as I could, I opened it.
6: Oh, hello, Anton.
0: Why, hello, Danny. Were you going out?
6: For a little walk.
0: It's late.
6: I guess it is.
0: I'm sorry, Danny.
6: You know about it, do you?
0: Yes, Nancy told me tonight. There was a scene with her mother again. It will come out all right.
6: Oh, no, it won't.
0: Why?
6: Nancy's changed her mind. Or rather, her mother's changed it for her.
0: The poor child.
6: Anton, Nancy's a lovely girl. She's the loveliest girl in the world. But she's weak.
0: Oh, but we are all weak in one way or another.
6: But she doesn't know what she does to people. She doesn't know the torture she puts people through.
0: No.
6: And I can't stand it any longer. If I can't have Nancy, I'll do something.
0: Danny, now, it will be all right.
6: It can't be all right. How do I know it won't go on like this after we're married? Oh, I'm crazy, I suppose, but...
0: I know how these things are. Two young people in love cannot be kept apart by anyone or anything in this earth.
6: No, Anton. I thought it over and over every way there is. It won't work.
0: Oh, come in.
7: Anton, I didn't know you were here, Danny.
6: Okay.
7: I just heard the news over at the theater. Congratulations.
6: Thanks.
7: I suppose I had to say that. You know I don't mean it, Danny.
6: Please, Kay, I
7: don't think you love her, Danny. I don't see how you could.
6: Kay, I don't want to talk about it tonight.
7: Are you afraid to talk to me, Danny? Are you?
6: I'm sorry, Kay. Good night, Anton.
7: Danny. Danny, listen to me. Danny!
0: Oh, let him go. He's upset tonight.
7: He's upset.
0: Kay, stop it. Get hold of yourself.
7: I love him. I can't let him go.
0: Oh, but you must, don't you see? He's going to be married.
7: Before she came along, he couldn't even think of anyone but me. She planned it very nicely. Just the way she's planned everything else. She doesn't care how many lives she wrecks, including his. But it won't be so easy this time.
0: Kay, you are talking foolishness.
7: Listen, Anton. Before I'd let her get away with this, I'd kill her.
8: So help me, I'd kill her.
0: She left me at last. I paid no heed to where she went. I was disturbed and troubled. I sat in the darkness of my mind thinking. Then I heard steps again. Those odd, dragging steps coming towards my door. Franz?
9: Yes, Mr. Reject.
0: Did you want to see me, Franz?
9: No. No, I was only listening.
0: Listening? To what?
9: Don't you hear it? The beating of the wings? They've been close about the house all evening.
0: Oh, have they?
9: The time is very near. Are you a good man, Mr. Reject?
0: Now, I don't know, Franz. I try to be.
9: The black angel with the bright sword of righteousness and vengeance. Do you think we can escape him?
0: Well, I hope so.
9: No. Don't you know what goes on in this house? Haven't you seen them? With their painted lips, the tinkling rings and bracelets, and their vanity and their scoffing?
0: Yes, Franz. What have you in your bag there?
9: Oh, here, my tools. Always I work day and night. There's a dripping faucet up in Miss Cullen's room. I have to fix it.
0: Dripping faucet? Oh, yes.
9: What's the matter, Mr. Reject? Did you think of something?
0: Oh, yes. I was thinking that I must take Carl out for a walk. Oh, now, Carl, down.
9: Hello there, Carl. He's a fine dog, eh?
10: Franz.
9: Yes.
10: Go along. Do what I told you. It's late.
9: Yes. I do what I'm told. Remove out of the midst of Babylon and go forth out of the land of the Chaldeans. For this city will I humble to the dust. And this house will I make a place of weeping and desolation.
0: The moment the old man called my attention to the faucet, I had heard it. When I went back into my room, I still heard it. I heard the old man tinkering with the pipes. And the dripping grew less and stopped. Then the shears began again. Those long, sharp scissors cutting the dress. I forced myself to return to my work, and for a while I heard nothing more. Then I heard it. The dripping had begun again. But this time it was no longer water that was dripping. It was then that I knew. I sat frozen with horror. It was the most terrible sound I had ever heard in my life. At last I got up and took my cane and went to the door. Carl wished to go with me, but I closed the door on him. It was later, somehow in my confusion, that he slipped away. I started up the stairs. That terrible sound grew louder. It came from Nancy's room. I had just reached the top of the stairs. There was no way for anyone to leave Nancy's room except in my direction. It was then I heard the telltale whisper. The murderer had passed me in the darkness. I went to Nancy's door. There was no need to go in. I knew what was there as surely as though I had seen it happen with the eyes I no longer have. For I could hear the steady dripping of her blood. I closed the door and locked it. I put the key in my pocket. I wished to make certain that the criminal would have no chance to return and cover up any evidence of the crime. Then I returned to my room to wait for you officers of the police to come. And now you would know as I knew why Nancy Collins died and who killed her.
11: Well, do all you people here confirm what Mr. Rejack says about your movements last night?
3: Wait. What did you mean about the telltale whisper?
0: Oh, what is the use of any longer pretending, Edna? You killed her. Now you must pay for it.
3: No, no!
0: Now, doubtless you have already found her fingerprints on the scissors with which Nancy has stabbed.
11: Oh, naturally, they were Mrs. Collins' scissors anyway.
0: And I have a suspicion that you will find the insurance policy she took out on her daughter's life only last week that makes Edna Collins the beneficiary in the event of Nancy's death.
3: No, no, I didn't do it.
11: You better take her along, Haggerty.
12: All right, come on.
3: No, please, wait a minute. Maybe I've been selfish, but I loved her. He's lying because he hates me for what I said. No, no, please!
11: Well, Mr. Rejack, I guess several people owe you their thanks for this.
0: And you owe me nothing. If it could only bring her back to life.
10: Come in.
13: We found Mr. Rejack's dog, ma'am, down in the cellar. Been there all night. Here, Carl.
0: Carl, my poor old Carl. Here, Carl. Carl, what's the matter now? Where are you?
14: Grab him, somebody. Back here. Pull him back. Here.
0: Carl. Kill him. Carl, what's the matter? Don't you know me?
11: Mr. Rejack, you say you shut your dog in your room before you went upstairs last night.
0: Yes. Yes.
11: You're certain?
0: But of course.
11: And you say you did not go into Nancy Collins' room after you discovered the murder?
0: No. No, I did not.
11: Well, that's very strange, Mr. Rejack. Because your dog did. His coat is matted with her blood.
0: I realize now that the dog must have followed me. I heard him whimper when I struck. Then somehow he disappeared. But before I locked the room, the beast must have fawned on her where she fell. Yes, I killed her. It is no matter now. She will marry no one now. Nor will I. Yet it is true I heard those things. Yes, most of them. You would be amazed what I can hear. Now, even from where I sit, I can hear the men at work at the place where they will take me. Although that place is many miles away. They are hammering on the scaffolding in preparation for me. And now they are clambering up on the platform. And now they are about to test that ingenious device that will snuff out my life. Listen. They spring the trap.

0: And so closes A World of Darkness, presented by Roma Wines and starring Paul Lucas. Tonight's tale of suspense.
1: In just a moment, we'll hear again from Mr. Lucas. First, though, let's visit one of the great airports in our country. The afternoon clipper has just landed in the USA. A North American and his newly arrived visitor from south of the border are about to take a table at an airport cafe.
2: Well, Elliot, I promised to return your visit, and here I am.
3: 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How about some wine before dinner, Carlos?
2: Oh, thank you. 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
5: 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It's the American way.
0: Thank you, Mr. Lucas. Next Thursday, same time, your stars will be Virginia Bruce and Alan Jocelyn in Suspense.
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1: This is the man in black, here for the Roma Wine Company of Fresno, California, to introduce this weekly half hour of Suspense. Tonight in Hollywood, Roma Wines bring you a distinguished all-feminine cast of stars headed by Margot, Miss Elsa Lanchester, and Miss Janet Beecher. The suspense play which stars these ladies and which is produced and directed by William Spear is called Finishing School. Despite the absence of male participants in Ethel Lena White's story, we can promise you there is nothing dainty about the proceedings. And so with Finishing School and with the performances, in the order of their appearance, of Margot as Caroline Watts, of Janet Beecher as Melody, and of Elsa Lanchester as Dean Sterling, Roma Wines again hope to keep you in suspense.

0: I can see them so vividly now, just as I saw them the very first time. Those high stone ivy-draped walls of Miss Nash's School for Girls, and the first person who greeted me, that amiable soul, Miss Melody. I can see her, too. It was she, in fact, who showed me into my new room and who stood there watching me a moment, smiling.
1: This is your first teaching job, isn't it?
0: How did you know?
1: Well, if you've been around nothing but teachers for 30 years, you'd know, too. Let me guess now. Your subject is either French or... No, it's sports.
0: On the nose. What's your subject, Miss Melody?
1: Mine?
0: Come in.
2: Caroline Watts?
0: Yes?
2: I'm Miss Sterling, the dean. Welcome to the Nash School.
0: Oh, how do you do, Miss Sterling? I've been looking forward to meeting you.
2: Thank you. I wanted you to know about the general faculty meeting in my office at 3 this afternoon. I'll see you then.
0: At 3 o'clock.
2: Oh, yes. Melody?
1: Yes, Sterling. Miss Nash is a little concerned about the new students. You might just check up on supplies for the third floor.
3: It's already taken care of.
2: Oh, very well.
1: That should answer your questions, Watts. You see, my subject is housekeeping.
0: Oh, I didn't know. I just supposed that you were one of the teachers.
1: I was, up until a year ago, when Miss Penelope passed away.
0: Oh, yes, that was Miss Nash's sister.
1: Oh, changes like that are inevitable, I suppose. As inevitable as, well, that ugly rumor.
0: Ugly
1: the fact
0: rumor?
1: About Miss Penelope's death.
0: But I haven't heard any rumor or anything about her death.
1: Oh, then I'm sorry, Miss Watts. I assumed you were that familiar with the school.
0: What was the rumor, Miss Melody?
1: Oh, it was nothing really, not even worth repeating. But I imagine
0: Wait, Miss Melody. Look, I'll hear about it sooner or later.
1: Well, it was just a silly, stupid tale. But somehow it got around that Miss Nash's sister had been frightened to death.
4: This, then, was Caroline Watts' introduction to the Nash Institution, a place which future events proved to be, with a vengeance, a finishing school. Thus the prologue for tonight's tale of suspense. The narrative will be resumed in a moment. But first, let's take a little journey.
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4: And now it is with pleasure that Roma wines bring back to our soundstage Margot, Elsa Lanchester, and Janet Beecher in Finishing School, a tale well calculated to keep you in suspense.
0: Frightened to death. Miss Nash's sister. Well, if I had known then what I know now, I would have been able to judge with real accuracy the importance of Miss Melody's remark. But the excitement of my first classes left little room for other thoughts. A week or so later, out on the athletic field, one of my students, Flora Nash, the niece of the owner, became quite ill. I sent her to the infirmary, but within 10 minutes she had returned. Miss Sterling, she said, had ordered her back. I was furious and, well, I told her I was going to have it out with that woman.
2: Miss Watts, wait. I know it isn't my place to say this, but please, for your own sake, don't antagonize Sterling.
0: Oh, now, really.
2: I tell you, I know what I'm talking about. Listen, you know Miss Melody, don't you?
0: Of course.
2: Miss Watts, she practically started this school with my two aunts. When Miss Penelope died, everybody thought she'd move up to take her place. But she didn't. Somehow or other, Sterling saw to it she was left with the job of housekeeper. Miss Watts, don't have any trouble with that woman. Please.
0: Oh, all right, Flora. I'll go see Miss Nash.
2: Oh, no.
0: Why, Flora, Miss Nash is your own aunt.
2: But Sterling would find out. Please, you mustn't.
0: Oh, I never heard such nonsense in all my life. Hurry straight to bed. I went to the top floor of my building and entered the small waiting room of Miss Nash's quarters. It was empty, but just opposite was the door to the private apartment, almost halfway open, and I walked over to it, ready to announce myself. Then I stopped, dead still.
8: Penelope!
0: For it was then that I heard...
8: Are you there, Miss
0: Sterling's
8: Penelope?
0: Sterling's voice.
8: We're almost in touch. Yes, I hear her now. Very faint, but nearer, nearer.
0: It was an incredible sight.
8: Miss Penelope.
0: Seated at a table wholly unlike the elderly but austere white-haired lady I'd seen before was Miss Nash. Her eyes were closed, and swaying gently, she seemed utterly transfixed as she listened to Dean Sterling's low murmur.
8: We are here, Miss Penelope. We are waiting. Yes. Speak to her, Miss Nash. Speak to her now.
9: Oh, all right. Can you hear us, Penelope? Miss Sterling says you have predicted some tragic accident for another of our loved ones.
0: And then Sterling turned toward me.
8: What are you doing here?
0: I'm sorry. I wanted to speak
8: with
0: Miss Nash.
8: This is not the time or the place for that.
9: What is it? Miss what?
0: Miss Nash, it's about your niece.
2: I'm familiar with this matter about Flora, Miss Nash. And at the moment, I don't want you to be disturbed by anything so trivial.
9: Trivial? But I...
0: I don't see how you can call it trivial, Miss Sterling. Flora was ill today. Why did you send her back to the field?
2: Because she was no more ill than you are. She was simply up to her old trick, playing on the sympathy of a new teacher. Come, we'll talk about this outside.
0: No, I... Miss Nash, your niece...
9: Miss Sterling, she'll handle it. Miss Sterling knows best.
0: Yes, Miss Nash. Good night.
2: Good night.
8: If you'll just step out here. Now.
0: Miss Sterling, you evidently don't realize that Flora Nash suffers from a slight heart condition. It's entered on her card.
2: I'm sure it is, because I entered it. I'm a fairly competent judge of her state of health, Miss Watts, for the simple reason that I happen to be a registered nurse. Can you say the same?
0: Well, no, I...
2: After this, please be assured that I don't make a practice of deliberately murdering my students, especially the niece of my employer.
0: I'm very sorry, Miss Sterling.
2: Very well, Miss Watts. That will be all.
0: But it wasn't all. I was bewildered. Even alarmed, I suppose, at the recollection of that voice calling out, Miss Penelope. And I went to the one person that I felt must be told. For quite a while, the housekeeper said nothing. Then she motioned me to a chair.
1: You might as well know this, Miss Watts. Sterling, you see, has deluded Miss Nash into believing she can actually hear Miss Nash's sister. She then reports, relays, messages, which are supposed to come from Miss Penelope.
0: But, Melody, I'm afraid I don't understand.
1: My dear... These messages direct Miss Nash to delegate more and more power to Sterling. That's her grip on Miss Nash. That's the instrument she's using to get the whole school away from her.
0: I can't understand. Miss Melody, how could she ever delude Miss Nash that way? The head of a school, an intelligent...
1: Also an old, grief-stricken woman, Miss Watts. More important, she's a woman who's been thoroughly sold on Sterling's clairvoyant power. You see, Sterling's made quite a number of predictions... And always they've come true.
0: They've come true?
1: Because she makes them come true. Miss Watts, there's a reason why I've told you this. I have the feeling that rather soon there'll be another prediction. And somehow, some way, it mustn't be allowed to come true. I want your help. Miss Melody, what could we do?
0: Yes.
1: Sterling.
2: Watts, I'm perfectly aware that you regard me as a very ominous creature, a sort of Lady Macbeth. No doubt your special charge, Flora Nash, shares the same view. So, bring her along when you come to my cottage tonight.
0: Your cottage?
2: Yes, there'll be some other girls. I'm having a little party.
0: Well, I hadn't...
2: What's the matter? Don't you want to?
0: What? Oh, yes. Yes, of course I do, Miss Sterling. I'd love to come, thank you.
2: Good. And you can come too, Melody. 8 o'clock sharp.
0: We were prompt, Flora and I, and the sharp tenseness and alertness we carried with us into that cottage vanished almost at once. To my surprise, I discovered that when Sterling chose to be, she was one of the most compellingly charming women in the world. And that night, she chose to be.
2: Flora, since you're the one student in the whole pack of teachers, we'll make you the guest of honor. Now, what would you like to do?
10: Gee, I don't know, Miss Sterling. Anything, I guess. Have you any ideas, Miss Watts?
0: Well, we can always play cards.
2: That, of course, is exactly why we shouldn't.
10: Sterling, I've got it.
2: What?
10: Remember last spring, that seance you gave us?
2: Oh, no. No, I don't think so, Helen. In the first place, I haven't picked up a single new trick.
10: Oh, that's all right. It'll all be new to Watts and Flora. Come on, give them a chance to see you demonstrate your real powers.
2: Yeah. All right, then.
10: Oh, no, I'd rather not. Flora, you're not scared, are you?
2: A little, maybe.
10: Well, don't be. It's all in fun, like watching card tricks.
2: Need any help in here? Oh, thank you. Yes, we'll use this large table.
0: Come on, Flora, you stick with me.
10: All right, Miss Watts.
0: So presently, in a room quite dark, we ranged ourselves about a large bare table, at the very head of which sat the dean. And then... for several long moments, there was quiet, broken at last...
2: Yes.
0: ...by the low drone of Sterling's voice.
2: Yes. I hear you. Yes. Yes. But you must announce your presence. Let us know you're here. Speak louder. Louder. Your name is Coleman?
10: Miss Watts.
2: Coleman Nash?
10: That's my great uncle.
2: And you're trying to warn? To warn?
0: She's fainted. Turn on the lights quickly. It's her heart. Get the doctor, quick.
2: Call him, somebody. The phone's in the bedroom. And Helen?
10: Yes?
2: I'll want some digitalis. You'll find it in the medicine chest in the infirmary. Here are the keys, and hurry.
10: I'll be right back, Sterling.
2: Here, Watts. Here, let's pick her up. We'll put her on the sofa. That's it. Must have been frightened.
0: Yes. Frightened nearly to death. There. Miss Sterling, you did this deliberately.
2: Deliberately?
0: You knew that girl's heart condition.
2: Why, Watts? You can't anticipate a thing like that. I was simply going to tease her, warn her not to fake any more illnesses.
0: Yes, well, you see how she's faking this one. You planned this, Miss Sterling. The party, having her here, finding out her uncle's name.
2: I happen to know her uncle's name. It was a joke, a game. Everybody knows that.
10: A game?
2: She's coming to.
0: You tell these women it was a game, but will you tell that to Miss Nash?
2: You don't know what you're saying.
1: Oh, yes, she does. You'll show Miss Nash the proof of another successful prediction.
2: Melody.
1: You'll have her completely at your mercy. Flora's the only remaining heir to the school. The only person who stands in your way.
2: Caroline, don't leave.
0: Oh, it's all right, Flora. I'm only going to get my coat. We'll be right back. Please, don't worry about a thing. Come along, Miss Melody. It was 5 minutes later that Melody and I crossed the campus to Sterling's cottage and found it empty. We learned that the doctor had arrived, had prescribed for Flora, and ordered her to the infirmary. Sterling. Sterling alone was left in charge of the girl. That's where Melody and I found her, directly before Flora's room at the infirmary. We wasted no time. Literally, we pushed her aside and hurried into Flora.
2: Can't you see she's asleep? The doctor gave her something to make her sleep.
1: Is that what this is?
2: What?
1: This bottle on the nightstand.
2: You can see from the label what it is. Digitalis.
0: A heart stimulant, Miss Melody.
2: And not, oddly enough, a deadly poison. The doctor left it here, and it's been given to Flora every 2 hours. Now, will you please be good enough to leave?
1: Yes, I'll leave, but I shan't go far. I expect to stay very close to this girl until she's safely under someone else's care.
2: You're completely mad, aren't you?
1: That's an odd remark, Sterling, coming from you.
0: We maintained a watching post not far from the room. And from there, first Melody, then I made regular trips to the bedside. Flora was better, there was no doubt of that. And so at last I dropped off to sleep. The sleep that lasted for an hour or more. For dawn was filtering into the long infirmary corridor when I awoke. Suddenly, Melody was shaking me.
1: Caroline. Huh? It's happened.
0: What are you saying?
1: Caroline, it's happened.
0: What are you saying?
1: She's dead.
0: Flora's dead.
9: Oh, Sterling. Just tell us what happened.
2: It was only a few minutes ago. It was time for her medicine, and I went over to wake her up for it. Her heart had just stopped beating.
1: The medicine? The digitalis, you mean?
2: That's right, Melody.
1: Where is it?
2: What?
1: Where is it? Where's the bottle of medicine?
2: Why? Why, it's...
1: It used to be on that nightstand there, but it isn't now. Where is it, Sterling? What have you done with it?
2: I don't know. Let's see. Under the bed. It might have rolled under...
0: But it didn't. Nor under the chest of drawers, either.
1: Perhaps you should look out of the window. Maybe Sterling decided not to give her any medicine at all.
0: Miss Melody, this medicine chest, it's locked.
1: Locked?
0: Yes. Do you happen to know where the key is?
1: One of a housekeeper's major duties. See if this will work, Caroline. Being keeper of the keys.
0: It works. Melody! Miss Nash, look!
9: What is it?
0: It's Sterling's bottle of medicine. Unopened.
9: Unopened?
1: And unused. I was right, Sterling. You just sat there and watched her die.
9: That's not true.
2: Helen, you saw me give Flora some medicine early tonight, right after the doctor left. Helen, you remember that, don't you?
0: Well, it looked like a different bottle, Sterling.
1: A different bottle?
0: Yes.
1: And I can guess what was in it. A sleeping draught. That's what you gave us, Sterling.
0: You knew that even a slight overdose would stop a weakened heart.
1: All right, Sterling. We found one bottle. The one that would have saved Flora's life. Where's the one that took it?
2: You should know that, Melody.
1: What?
2: You should know where that bottle is, because you took it out of this room just a little while ago when I was calling Miss Nash.
1: You are insane.
2: What's more, you brought it into this room tonight in one of your countless visits. You bought in a bottle of heavy sleeping draught and exchanged it for digitalis. You were hoping I couldn't tell the difference and that I'd give that to Flora instead of the heart stimulant. And that's what I did.
0: You did it all right, but without any help.
1: Sterling, just how, for example, could I produce a bottle of sleeping draught so exactly like the digitalis that you couldn't tell the difference?
2: You had a whole medicine

0: have put it there at all, because she had no way to get into the chest. You see, when Sterling sent me over here, she gave me her keys.
1: Well,
0: I forgot to give them back to her. Here they are. I still have them.
1: In other words, Melody, you were the only one who put the digitalis bottle there in the chest.
0: It's very true what you said before. One of a housekeeper's major duties is being keeper of the keys.
2: Miss Melody, that isn't true, is it? Miss Melody, it isn't true.
3: No, of course it isn't. Don't listen to them, Caroline.
0: No, Caroline, don't listen to us. Listen to Melody. Let her keep drugging you with lies until you see everything she wants you to see. And hear everything she wants you to hear. That's what she did to Flora, you know. She flooded that poor girl's imagination with absolute terror. And then she killed
3: her.
0: You're
3: lying. I didn't kill her. Why should I? Why would I want to?
0: Why? So you could get Flora out of your way. So you could accuse me of killing her and get me out of your way, too. So you could have a clear path to Miss Matt. Well, Melody, your plan backfired.
3: You're not getting me out of the school.
0: Helen, Watts, go phone the police.
3: I'll never leave. Do you hear that? I'll never leave. Never.
0: Oh, yes, you will, Melody. Yes, you will.
4: And Sterling was right, too. For within the month, Melody was an inmate of a quite different kind of institution than the Nash School. Life settled down then into a state of normalcy that lasted through the rest of the year. Lasted, in fact, up to just 4 hours ago, when I was crossing the grounds toward the main gate. All of the teachers had gone into town, and I was on my way to join them, when I saw it there on the grass. A tiny object, glistening dully in the late afternoon sun. What made me pick it up, I don't know. But when I did, it was as though a rocket exploded in my brain. It was a small empty bottle, and its label bore the slightly faded letters of the word Digitalis. Then in the next instant...
0: Find something?
4: Sterling! Yes, I found something, Sterling. This bottle labeled Digitalis. You know, I'll bet anything in the world a good chemist can find traces of a sleeping drug in it.
0: You mean? Then you found it. Melody's bottle.
4: Melody's bottle? My guess is that Melody's bottle, as you put it, never will be found because it never existed except in your mind.
5: What?
4: I picked this bottle up right here, Sterling, right where I'm standing, just 3 feet from the trash bin behind your cottage.
0: That was careless of me, wasn't it?
4: You used this bottle. You used it to get Flora Nash out of your way, to kill her and make good on your warning.
0: You're taking it to the police, I suppose.
4: I want to see if they can find your fingerprints on it, Sterling. Yes, I'm going to take it to the police as fast as I can get there.
0: Certainly, Watts. And the best of luck.
4: She went on inside her cottage, and I struck out across the grounds for the main gate and the road into town. I reached the gate just in time to hear the school caretaker clang it shut. Miss Sterling, he explained, had just telephoned the order. An early closing hour. I remembered the service driveway then, the other passageway through those high stone walls which encompassed the grounds, and I found that it, too, was locked. I was a prisoner. And then... It was right then that the solution came to me. I should have thought of it before. Miss Nash herself was in those grounds, right on the top floor of my own building. I would take the bottle to her. I would show her the proof. I flew up the stairs, down the corridor, entered her small waiting room, and then stopped. Just beyond me, through the open doorway of the darkened suite, was Sterling and Miss Nash.
0: Tragedy. Before the school year ends. That's the warning I hear.
1: A warning? From Flora, did you say? From my niece?
0: From your niece.
1: Oh.
0: She says there will be more tragedy.
1: Oh, no.
0: Before this school year ends. Tragedy.
1: Oh.
0: For one more. One more woman here.

0: fainted or not, or how I got back to my room. But I'm here in it now. And it is just 10 minutes before midnight. 10 minutes before this school year ends. My door is locked. She has locked it from the outside. But now... now that door is going to open. And she's coming in. What? What are you going to do with it?
1: This revolver. I'm going to use it to fulfill a prediction.
0: Oh, please, don't, please.
1: Laura made a prediction to Miss Nash tonight. No. Laura made it through me. Do you understand that? Laura made it. I heard her. I really heard her. Saying that there would be one more death before the school year ends.
0: Please!
1: And that prediction is going to come true!

Hello? Hello? The police station. You'd better send someone over to the Nash School right away. There's been a... Somebody's shot herself dead. And please, please tell Miss Melody that she'll be out soon. Tell her that Lady Macbeth is gone.

0: And so closes Finishing School, starring Margot, Elsa Lanchester, and Janet Beecher. Tonight's tale of suspense.
1: Before we tell you about our star and story for next week, a word about an American anniversary of 173 years this week. Still standing in California is a little winery founded in 1771. Settlers from foreign countries discovered early that California vineyards were among the world's finest, that in the rare combination of climate and soil which produces perfect wine grapes, California surpasses some of the most famous old world vineyards. Take Roma California Sherry or Port. 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
0: Next week, Roma Wines take great pleasure in bringing to you, in his first radio appearance of the year, Mr. Alan Ladd. Mr. Ladd will be heard in a swift-moving action drama played against the colorful background of the Midway in an amusement park and called The One-Way Ride to Nowhere. Don't forget, then, next Thursday, same time, for Alan Ladd in Suspense.
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20: The newspapers say it was a matter of conscience. Well, they're wrong. Dead wrong. It wasn't conscience or anything like that. It was just the way he looked and talked. Conscience? I don't have one. I don't think you do either. It was a swell morning and they were having a swell parade. The whole town was out watching it. I was there, too. I didn't want to miss anything. I was standing on the north side of 6th Street off of Curtis right by the alley. I'd already spotted this lady in the fur coat. She was about 5 feet from me, sort of standing on her toes, trying to look over everybody's head. I looked around to make sure she was alone before I came up in back of her.
21: What?
20: Easy now.
21: But just a minute, that's my purse.
20: You weren't supposed to notice, lady, but now that you have, this is a knife. Now, don't make a move. Don't make one single little move, or I'll shove it right in your back. I said not to move. I put one arm around her and held her up until the drum and bugle corps passed. No one noticed when I let her slip to the ground. Then I just turned around and walked away.

0: The papers called it the Armistice Day killing. It said her name was Tyler and that her husband did something for the county. Their pictures were all over the front page. That night I caught myself a bus for St. Louis and stayed there about a month. It's a pretty good town. I got back here in time for Christmas and no one bothered me up until a few days ago. Who is it?
1: It's Mrs. Weaver.
0: Oh. What time is it?
1: 8:00. There are two men downstairs who want to talk to you. They're from the police department.
0: Policemen?
1: Yes, policemen. I told them you were sleeping, and could they come back later, or could you call them? They said they wanted to talk to you right now. You in any trouble?
0: I don't know. I hope not. Tell them I'll be right down, Mrs. Weaver.
1: Well, all right, Mr. Penn. They must have made a mistake or something.
0: Oh, yeah, sure.
2: Are you Philip James Penn?
0: Yes.
2: Police, I'm Sergeant Quinn. Sergeant Lacey.
0: Uh-huh. I was just looking around for my robe. I was coming right down.
3: Isn't that a robe over there on the chair?
0: Oh? By golly, it is. What's this all about? What do you want to see me for?
2: Oh, just checking a few things, Ben. Sorry to get you up like this.
0: Well, that's okay. I want to get up early today anyhow. I usually sleep on Sundays if I can, but I had some extra work to do today.
2: Well, where are you working these days, Ben?
0: I'm not working at all. I'm going to school 8 hours a day.
2: Where?
0: Commercial Electrical College.
2: How long have you been doing that?
0: Since last January. I enrolled on the 15th. Why?
2: How do you live?
0: I'd saved a little money. I worked here and there.
3: Where are you from?
0: Milwaukee.
3: How long have you been in town?
0: Better part of a year, I guess. Say,
3: How old are you?
0: 31.
3: Married?
0: No.
3: Ever been in trouble?
0: No, sir.
3: Ever been arrested?
0: No, sir.
3: How about back in Milwaukee?
0: I've never been in any kind of trouble. Never been arrested. No, sir.
3: Do you know Walter Calloman?
0: Walter Calloman? Now, that name sounds familiar in a way. I can't place it at the moment, though.
3: Oh, he places you pretty well. Says you worked for him once at his place over on 17th and Glenarm.
0: Calloman, huh? I worked for him? 17th? When was this?
3: Can't you remember who you worked for?
0: Well, I told you I haven't worked regular for a long time. I've had lots of jobs here and there around town.
2: You had this one around last Christmas, Penn. From the 18th of December through the 5th of January.
0: Oh, yes, the Ace Haberdashery. Oh, sure, I clerked there. You can't expect me to remember a man's name just like that when it's so far back. Sure, I remember Mr. Calloman now. What about him?
3: Mr. Calloman's store was burglarized last night, Penn. Somebody got away with $400 or so.
0: Well, I'll be darned.
3: Mr. Calloman closed his store at 6 o'clock last night. About 10 o'clock, he was out riding with his wife, and he says he saw you standing in front of the place. Mrs. Calloman saw you, too.
0: Yeah?
2: How about it, Penn? You're a big, tall fella, fairly easy to pick out. The Callumans recognized you.
0: Oh, I think they made a mistake, Sergeant.
2: Were you around that store at any time last night?
0: No, sir, I sure wasn't. Not anywhere near it. I was right here in this room in bed last night.
3: Can you prove that?
0: Well, I don't know. I haven't tried.
2: Mr. Calloman said that you had a key to the store when you worked for him. You still have that key?
0: I gave it back to Mr. Calloman when he let me go.
2: He says you didn't give it back.
0: Well, then he's mistaken. I gave him back his key.
2: Whoever got in there last night had a key, Penn. How about putting some clothes on and coming downtown with us?
0: Do I have to go?
3: Yeah.
0: Well, I had a lot of things I wanted to do today. I've got some studying I want to finish. Don't you believe me?
3: Let's go, Phil.
0: I was afraid to go with him. I didn't want to have anything to do with cops. They asked too many questions, and if I answered too many of them, they were bound to find out something about other things. It was a little rougher than I expected when we got downtown. Besides Calloman and his wife, the guy in the filling station across the street identified me. Old Lady Weaver wouldn't back up my story about my being home sleeping. And then they went out and looked over my room and found the key to Calloman's store in my coat pocket. I don't know how it got there. And everybody remembered I'd been wearing that coat the night before. A little while later, a man named Hale, who said he was from the district attorney's office, got me alone in a room and had me go over the whole thing. I thought he was pretty well convinced for a while.
4: You know, you're in a pretty tough spot here.
0: Oh, I know that.
4: Illegal entry and burglary, you could get up to 7 years.
0: Well, I don't want no 7 years, sir. I haven't done anything.
4: Then there's something else you should know.
0: What?
4: Mr. Calliman kept his money hidden in one of the boxes on a shelf downstairs in the store. Somebody who had worked there had to take it.
0: Well, why don't they ask somebody else who's worked there?
4: It's just a small place. He only opened it a few months ago. You're the only help he's ever hired. Penn, you're the only one who could possibly have knowledge of where that money was hidden. Penn, do you want to make a statement?
0: No, sir, I didn't take it. I wasn't around that store.
4: Okay, Penn, that's all.
0: They booked me in and I was arraigned. A couple of days later, they had a hearing. Everybody came in and told their little story.
5: Philip James Penn, you have heard the charges of which you stand accused. It is my duty to inform you that it has been determined that a public offense has been committed. This is not a trial court. You will have ample opportunity to produce witnesses and defend yourself at the proper time and place. Are you represented?
0: No, Your Honor, I don't have a lawyer.
5: Do you have any means whereby you can procure counsel?
0: I'm broke, Your Honor. Nobody to help me out. I don't have any money.
5: Clerk, see that Office of the Public Defender is notified. I hereby commit the accused to the custody of the sheriff of this county pending the action of the grand jury. Adjourned.
0: Yeah, it was kind of rough out, all right. They had it about all fixed up against me, and I saw myself doing a nice little 7 years for a burglary I hadn't committed. Then this fellow from the public defender's office showed up. When I saw him coming toward my cell with a turnkey, there was something familiar about his face. And yet I didn't know him.
6: Hot today, huh?
7: Sure is, Jim.
6: Yeah. County jail's no place to be on a hot day.
7: Any day, I guess, Jim.
6: Yeah. Now, here we go. Penn, this is Mr. Tyler. He wants to talk to you.
0: Did you say Tyler?
6: Yeah.
0: My mind was going a mile a minute, but I couldn't think of anything to say. So I just stood there and looked at the guy who was going to handle me in court. I recognized him. His picture had been in the paper with a story about her. I'd killed his wife.
8: Hello, Phil. I'm here to help you.

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0: And now, Autolite brings back to our Hollywood soundstage Mr. Frank Lovejoy in Elliot Lewis's production of Public Defender, a tale well calculated to keep you in suspense.

0: I'll be right down the hall, Mr. Tyler.
1: All right, Jim.
0: Just call when you need me.
1: All right, Jim. Well, now, as the fellow says, it was a pretty good trip, but now I have to pay for it. Like a smoke?
2: Thanks.
1: No need to look like that. Here you are.
2: Thanks.
1: At your hearing, you told the court that you weren't represented by counsel, Phil. That's why I came here. I'd like to handle your case for you.
2: I don't have any money.
1: If you're in trouble, you have a right to legal counsel, whether you have any money or not. We have a law that says that, Phil. You don't have to have any money with me. My fee's on the county. You understand that?
2: I guess I do.
1: Well, good. Sit down, Phil. Sure hot, huh?
2: Yeah.
1: Well, now, how about telling me the whole thing?
2: Didn't you read the charges?
1: Oh, yes, but I want to hear what you have to say about them.
2: Well, how do I know you're not from the district attorney's office here trying to tie me up some way?
1: No, I'm not, Phil. I'm on your side. I'm representing you.
2: Well, you work for the county, same as a district attorney.
1: Well, we work pretty hard keeping people out of jail, too. I'd like you to be very frank with me and tell me everything that happened.
2: Well, nothing happened.
1: All right. Where were you Saturday night, son? Phil, Mrs. Weaver told me that you were out until midnight or better. She heard you come in. Phil, were you around Mr. Calliman's store?
2: No.
1: Where were you, son?
2: By just walking and thinking, that's all.
1: Alone?
2: Yeah.
1: Tell me what you were thinking about.
2: Hmm?
1: What was on your mind? Were you worried about something?
2: Oh, no. I was thinking about a lot of things, what I was going to do.
1: Well, tell me what you mean.
2: Oh, just about finishing my course in electrical work and maybe getting a good job someplace and settling down, getting married.
1: Well, a lot of young fellows go around thinking just about the same things. Ever been married?
2: No.
1: You have a girl?
2: No.
1: Do you go to church?
2: Sometimes. Not very often.
1: Why did you tell the officers you were home sleeping, Phil?
2: Well, I was scared, I guess.
1: Oh, what? Are you afraid of policemen, Phil?
2: I guess so.
1: Oh, why, Phil?
2: I don't know.
1: Mm-hmm. Well, now, while you were out walking, did you stop in any place, like for a drink or something?
2: No.
1: Did you see anybody you knew, somebody who might be able to identify you, maybe?
2: No, I just took a good long walk.
1: What time did you leave the boarding house?
2: Well, right after dinner, maybe, 7:30, 7:15.
1: Oh, where'd you go from there?
2: I walked downtown to see if there are any movies I'd like to see. There weren't any, so I just kept walking around town. It was a nice night.
1: Yeah, sure was. You walked till after midnight,
2: yeah.
1: Huh? Phil, you had a key to that store. You knew where Calliman hid his money. You were seen in the vicinity of the store the night he was robbed. Now, if you robbed Mr. Calliman's store, I'll have to know all about it if I'm going to help you.
2: No, sir, I did not rob that store. Honest, I didn't.
1: All right, sir. I'll do my best to help you prove it. I'll do everything I can for you. We'll enter a not guilty plea. You have plenty of cigarettes, eh?
2: Yeah. Mr. Tyler, do I have a chance of getting off?
1: Oh, that depends on how good a defense we put up. Mostly on whether or not we have all the facts. Well, you have no arrest antedating this one. That's in your favor. From all I see now, you're pretty industrious, ambitious sort of fellow. All these things will come into account when we get into court. We'll fight it out together. Well, I have to run along now, but I'll be back tomorrow. In the meantime, you just sort of relax and straighten out your thoughts.
2: What do you mean?
1: Oh, a man hardly ever takes a 5-hour walk. Maybe you'll have some things to tell me about when I come again.
3: We interrupt this program. We have interrupted this program to bring you the latest on the prisoner of war exchange in Korea. Here are the latest names of American prisoners just released by the communists. PFC Paul O. Blanton, Route 2, Broadhead, Kentucky. From Philadelphia, Private John M. Jankowitz, Jr., 926 North 6th Street. From Greenville, Tennessee, PFC Walter Mitchell. From Covington, Kentucky, Sergeant Orville R. Mullen. Private G. Moreland, no home address listed. PFC Harry Persis or Purvis. Also, no home address listed. Sergeant Willie Patrick, Jr. Sergeant Patrick and the next names coming up are also listed as having no home address as of the moment. Sergeant Willie Patrick, Jr., Sergeant Albert L. Howard, PFC Wilbert M. Waring, W-A-R-R-I-N-G, Sergeant Edward G. Anderson, Private Louis Okerstro, that's spelled O-K-E-R-K-S-T-R-O, Sergeant George W. Gray, PFC Earl N. Wiseman, Sergeant William H. White. Sergeant White is listed as a litter patient. Corporal Pedro A. Herrero, PFC Joe T. Heath, also listed as a litter patient. Those 16 names are the names of American prisoners of war released this evening by the communists in Korea. As later names become available, we will interrupt our scheduled programs to bring them to you. This bulletin has come to you from CBS Radio News. We now resume our scheduled program.
1: The truth.
2: Well, I'm telling you the truth.
1: Where'd you stay in St. Louis?
2: At the Hall Hotel.
1: How much rent did you pay?
2: I didn't pay any rent. I stayed there with a friend of mine. It didn't cost me a dime.
1: What's your friend's name?
2: Jack O'Brien.
1: Is he still there now?
2: Why?
1: Well, I want to wire him and verify this.
2: He's in the Army now.
1: What do you figure the trip cost you?
2: Just my bus fare. Nothing more, a little spending money. He paid for my meals, too.
1: Saying $100?
2: I had $93 when I left.
1: When'd you get back?
2: By the middle of December.
1: When'd you leave?
2: Armistice Day.
1: Why'd you, take a sudden trip on Armistice Day?
2: Well, I just wanted to go, leave town.
1: Why?
2: I don't know, Mr. Tyler.
1: You don't remember the exact day you got back, but you remember the day you left.
2: Mr. Tyler, I don't go around robbing people. I just don't do it. I didn't take that money from Mr. Callaman's store. I never did any harm to anybody, Mr. Tyler. You believe me, don't you?
1: Yeah, Phil.
2: We went to court the next day. Hale, the district attorney's man, got up and told the jury what he was going to prove, and Mr. Tyler got up and told him how none of it was true. And after that, he asked the judge to keep all of the witnesses out of the room except the one that had something to say. The judge said that was all right. And then the two cops who'd arrested me showed up and told about it, and then Mrs. Weaver came in and told how I hadn't been home. And finally, Hale called Callaman in and spent 15 minutes or so having him say I was around the store the night it was robbed, that I had a key, and that I knew where the money was hidden. Well, Mr. Tyler listened to all of it, and then he took his turn.
1: You testified, Mr. Callaman, that the accused was in the vicinity of your store the night the money was taken.
4: Yes, sir.
1: And you saw him while you were out driving with your wife.
4: Yes, sir.
1: Can you describe the clothing he was wearing at the time?
4: He had on a sport coat and a pair of gray pants and a blue shirt.
1: Well, what color was the sport coat, Mr. Callaman?
4: Tan.
1: Was he wearing a hat?
4: No hat.
1: How close were you when you saw him?
4: Well, I was driving in the outside lane, and he was right on the street, 20 feet away, I'd say.
1: How fast was your car traveling at the time?
4: We were at the stop street.
1: Then you had a good look at him.
4: Yes, sir.
1: For how long a period of time?
4: Maybe 10 seconds, just while we stopped.
1: With the court's permission, I'd like to ask the witness to step over in front of the jury.
5: Any objections from the prosecution?
6: No objection, Your Honor.
1: All right, Mr. Calvin. Right there will be fine. Now, Mr. Callaman, will you look at the juror sitting directly in front of you?
4: Yes, sir.
1: All right, Mr. Callaman. Turn around, please. Now, tell me, Mr. Callaman, what does that man look like?
4: Why, he's got gray hair. He's wearing glasses.
1: Can you tell me the color of his suit?
4: Brown, I think.
1: His tie?
4: No.
1: His shirt?
4: No.
1: This is the witness who, by his own statement, saw the accused for 10 seconds and positively identified him.
2: The same thing happened to Calamon's wife and the filling station man. It was all over in less than an hour. The jury went out and came back and said that I wasn't guilty. Then finally everybody had left and I was standing there with him.
1: Well, son, how do you feel?
2: Pretty good, Mr. Tyler. I don't know how to thank you.
1: Don't thank me, son. Thank the law that protects you. Well, what are you going to do now?
2: Go back to school, I guess.
1: Let me hear from you now and then. Glad to know how you're getting along.
2: I'll do that, Mr. Tyler.
1: You can go, Phil.
2: Yeah. Well, so long.
1: So long. Phil.
2: Yes, Mr. Tyler?
1: Do you, have anything you want to tell me?
2: No, sir.
1: I sort of had the feeling that you, wanted to say something, Phil.
2: Mr. Tyler, I'll say it once more. I didn't rob Kellerman's store.
1: I know that. You're innocent of that charge.
2: Well, what are you getting at?
1: I just wondered if there was anything else you'd like to tell me. Phil?
2: No.
1: You know, a man might do something in his life sometime that no one else will ever know about but him. And he can go through life keeping it inside, not telling anybody about it. And another man might have an idea or suspect him, but it wouldn't be right to come out and say anything unless he had some facts. Now, I have an idea of what the man was like who killed my wife. Might be wrong, but I think I know exactly what he was like, Phil. Did you know my wife?
2: Yes, sir.
1: Read about it in the papers that night on the bus?
2: No, sir.
1: Oh. Where'd you get the money to go to St. Louis, Phil? Did you get it from my wife's handbag?
2: I didn't mean to. If I'd known she was your wife, sir, I wish I hadn't killed her, sir. Mr. Tyler, don't look at me like that, Mr. Tyler. Please, sir, don't look at me like that.

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0: Next week, a study in fear as we present Graham Greene's novel of cowardice, The Man Within. Our star, Mr. Herbert Marshall. That's next week on Suspense. Suspense is produced and directed by Elliot Lewis, with music composed by Lucian Morowick and conducted by Lud Gluskin. Public Defender was written for Suspense by E. Jack Newman. In tonight's story, Joseph Kearns was heard as Tyler. Featured in the cast were Paula Winslow, Larry Thor, Lou Krugman, Whitfield Connor, Herb Butterfield, and Charles Calvert.
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0: This is the Man in Black, here again to introduce Columbia's program, Suspense. Heading our starring Hollywood cast this evening is Mr. Richard Dix, who appears as a United States naval officer, who found himself in a remarkable predicament on what should have been an uneventful flight from New York to Philadelphia. As fellow passengers aboard the airliner are Miss Gail Page as a girl named Monica, and Mr. Montague Love, who plays that aged and domineering millionaire Silas Naylor. The story by John Dixon Carr called Death Flies Blind is tonight's tale of suspense. If you have been with us on these Tuesday nights, you will know that suspense is compounded of mystery and suspicion and dangerous adventure. In this series are tales calculated to intrigue you, to stir your nerves, to offer you a precarious situation and then withhold the solution until the last possible moment. And so it is with Death Flies Blind and the performances of Richard Dix, Gail Page, Montague Love, and our other players. We again hope to keep you in suspense. LaGuardia Field, Municipal Airport of New York. LaGuardia Field, vast behind its white buildings. On a gray spring afternoon when rain splashes across the runways, dims the sky, and spatters on the wings of a great silver-painted airliner waiting beyond. Already as the limousine bus from the New York terminus slowly draws up to the waiting shed, you can hear the loud speaker.
1: 72, New York to Los Angeles.
0: The big limousine bus, besides its driver, contains only two persons. One is a tall young man in United States naval uniform, with the stripes of a lieutenant commander around his sleeve. The other is a tall and dark-haired girl, her face a little frightened in the gloom.
1: Flight 72, New York to Los Angeles. Plane ready to take off at gate number 6. Have your tickets ready, please.
2: Fred, that can't mean us.
3: Now, take it easy, Monica. We're not too late. They won't go without us.
2: No, I mean it says New York to Los Angeles.
3: That's right, Monica.
2: We're only going to Philadelphia.
3: You're still right, my dear. I arranged for a special stop at Philadelphia. It won't take long, and then they go on nonstop from there.
2: Fred, that's just it. Who's going on from there?
3: Oh, you'd be surprised.
2: This airport bus must hold 20 people, but there's nobody in it except ourselves and the driver. Who's going on to Los Angeles or anywhere else?
3: I was going to tell you about that, Monica.
0: All right, miss. All right, sir. Hop under that shed and out the door on the other side. Got your tickets ready?
3: Yes, I've got them. All set, Monica?
2: Well, rain is certainly coming down. Do they take off when it rains like this?
0: Oh, miss, a little rain don't bother them. What does bother them is unsettled weather at other places.
2: You mean it's perfectly safe?
0: They never take off, miss, unless it is safe. You better hurry up now.
3: There's the plane, Monica. Shall we run for it?
2: Fred, I'd rather not run if you don't mind.
3: Aren't getting nervous, are you?
2: I know it's stupid of me. I've flown before. It's just all those few seconds before the takeoff. You're moving and the motors have been idling. All of a sudden they start to roar. The plane races ahead and the roar gets louder and suddenly you think, am I ever going to get down alive?
3: Now look here, my dear.
2: Oh, I'm sorry, Fred.
3: There's nothing to worry about, you know.
2: Of course not. I'll be good. It's just this dismal day and ghostly bus without any passengers. Fred, look.
3: Where?
2: At the plane. They've got all the windows covered inside with little gray curtains.
3: Oh, that's all right, Monica. It's only a wartime measure.
2: Wartime measure?
3: Yes. Just keep those curtains closed for some minutes after taking off and before landing. So no one can make maps or take pictures of our airports.
2: Anything could happen up there, couldn't it?
3: No. And what's more, if you're worried about your fellow passengers, look over your shoulder.
2: Well, there are some people coming through the gate.
3: Yes, you see the little gray-haired man with the big fellow on each side of him? The secretary dashing around them like a destroyer in a convoy?
2: You know, I've seen that gray-haired man somewhere before.
3: You've seen his picture? That's Silas Naylor, the third richest man in the world. Those two big fellows are his bodyguard.
2: Does he need a bodyguard?
3: Well, not more than most of us, I imagine.
2: Okay. I don't like it.
3: Oh, nonsense, my dear. Come on now, up the steps of the plane. Give your name to the air hostess at the door. That's it.
4: Good afternoon, miss. May I have your name, please?
2: I'm Monica Vale. You're the air hostess?
4: That's right, Miss Vale. Take any seat you like. And you, sir?
3: Onslow, Lieutenant Commander Fred Onslow.
4: Oh, yes, Commander. We've had instructions about you. Happy to have you with us, even if it's only as far as Philadelphia.
3: Thank you.
4: May I take your overcoat or your briefcase?
3: Only the overcoat, please. I'll keep the briefcase.
5: Fred, look there.
3: What is it now?
5: That man you called Mr. Naylor's secretary. Light-haired man, rather good-looking. He's sprinting towards his plane as fast as he can run.
3: Well, he'd better be careful on that slippery surface.
4: He certainly has.
3: Look out, man. Look out, man. Watch your step. Look out. Well, are you all right? Here, let me help you up.
6: I'm all right, thanks. Perfectly all right. Air hostess.
4: Yes, sir.
6: My name is Michael Shepherd. I'm Mr. Naylor's secretary, and I think there must be some mistake here.
4: Mistake, sir?
6: Yes. When Mr. Naylor travels, he's in the habit of booking every seat in the plane to ensure privacy. Yet we seem to have two extra passengers.
3: Well, I'm afraid that's my fault, Mr. Shepherd.
6: Indeed, sir. Then would you and the young lady be good enough to take some later flight?
3: Oh, I'm sorry. I'm afraid I can't do that.
6: No, and why not?
4: Maybe I ought to explain, Mr. Shepherd, that Commander Onslow had last-minute orders to join his ship. He and Miss Vale have priority as far as Philadelphia.
6: Philadelphia? Must we stop there?
4: Only for a few minutes, Mr. Shepherd.
6: This is outrageous. Mr. Naylor is traveling, in a sense, on government business.
3: Well, so am I, old man. The Navy often does.
6: That doesn't alter the principle of the thing. I don't want to seem ungracious, you understand. Mr. Naylor is always glad to help our brave soldiers and sailors.
3: Oh, love of Mike. Now, choir will now sing hymn number 242. Now the gorgeous.
6: But this time you've gone too far. I shall appeal to Mr. Naylor himself. Mr. Naylor,
7: Yes, Mr. Shepherd, I can hear you. What is it?
6: This naval officer, sir, and the young lady.
7: Oh, I know, Shepherd, I know. Isn't the plane big enough for all of us?
6: I was only following your orders, Mr. Naylor. You asked for privacy.
7: All right, Shepherd. What I'm asking for now is less noise. The lieutenant commander in the Navy, eh?
3: That's right, Mr. Naylor.
7: Off on another fishing trip, I suppose.
3: That's just exactly right, sir.
7: Ever have dyspepsia?
3: No, never.
7: Well, I have. $20,000 a year I pay doctors. And what do they give me? This stomach. I'm not surprised you got priority, Commander. But I am a little surprised about the girl.
3: She's my fiancée. Mr. Naylor, Miss Vale.
7: Meet the rest of my family. These two bruisers here, including the one with the mouth organ, are my bodyguard. Mr. Cohen.
8: I'm pleased to meet you, Commander.
3: How do you do?
7: This is Mr. O'Reilly.
9: Glad to know you, Commander. How are things going? Hey, Cohen, Kent, don't you ever get tired of playing that mouth organ? Stand away from the door. They want to close it.
4: Will everyone please take your seats and fasten the seatbelts?
5: Are we ready to take off?
4: Yes, in just a moment.
7: Shepherd. O'Reilly. Cohen. Come along to the front of the plane.
8: Yes, sir.
5: Oh, we'll sit in the back here, won't we, Fred?
3: Yes, of course.
5: Fred, is anything wrong?
3: No. No, of course not. Why, what could be wrong?
5: Then you'd better sit down. We're starting to move.
4: That's good advice, Commander Onslow. But I must ask you, Miss Vale, not to touch the curtain on the window.
5: Oh, how soon before we can open the curtains?
4: As soon as we're well away from New York. You see that illuminated sign, no smoking, fasten seatbelts?
5: Yes. What about it?
4: When the lights and the sign go out, you can open the curtains and smoke as much as you like. Now, if you'll excuse me.
5: Certainly. You needn't try to fool me, Fred Onslow. I saw you.
3: You saw what?
5: I saw you pick up that scrap of paper one of those men dropped.
3: Why, that wasn't anything, Monica.
5: May I see the paper?
3: No.
5: Why not?
3: Well, because I'd rather you didn't see it, that's all.
5: There is something wrong, isn't there?
3: Look, Monica, let me repeat over and over. What could be wrong? Why, there's Silas Naylor, an internationally famous figure, with a group of trusted attendants. Here's an ACA plane as safe and dependable as the old gray mare. All the same,
5: All the same what?
3: I wish I hadn't brought you along. I wish there was some kind of an emergency cord, like a train, so that you could stop this plane whenever you happened.
5: We're on our way.
10: Forty minutes. The great silver plane throbbed against dead quiet. It was warm and stuffy in the cabin despite the hissing ventilators. Dim white reading lamps shined down on a double row of cushioned chairs along one side and a single row of cushioned chairs along the other. Ahead, above the closed door to the pilot's control cabin, the red glowing sign still warns against opening those curtains. Aft in the plane sits Commander Onslow, his eyes fixed on the clock under that illuminated sign.
3: Monica.
5: Yes? What?
3: It's not exactly all right.
5: Fred, why do you say that?
3: Because we should have been in Philadelphia 5 minutes ago. At least we should have been circling over the field.
5: And we're not?
3: No. Well, we're still 10 or 12,000 feet up, if the pressure in my eardrums count for anything. And traveling like a bat out of Hades.
5: Weather's delaying us, I guess, huh?
3: Maybe it is.
5: It's awfully bumpy, isn't it?
3: Yes, a little.
5: Makes you gasp for breath and your stomach turn. That was a bad one.
3: Not getting airsick, are you?
5: I don't think so. I wish I had some of that chewing gum they give you.
3: Ring for the air hostess. She'll bring you some.
5: I did ring the bell, Fred, and there's no answer.
3: Oh, she's busy in the pantry back there, that's all. She didn't hear you. Here, I'll get you some gum.
5: No, wait, I'll go.
3: Sure you're all right?
5: I want a part of my nose anyway. Besides, you're going to have company. Our Mr. Shepherd is weaving along this aisle as though he didn't like air pockets either.
3: Well, thank the Lord, one of that party's awake up there. I thought they were all dead.
5: Don't say that.
3: Say what?
5: Dead. A spooky plane with everything so quiet and dead itself. Remember how the pilot walked through a while ago and looked around and walked right back to the control cabin again?
3: No, I didn't notice him.
5: Oh, that's what I mean. It was like a ghost. I'll be right back.
6: I say, Commander Onslow.
3: Yes, Mr. Shepard?
6: Mind if I sit down?
3: Not at all. Go ahead.
6: Fact is, Commander, I want to apologize.
3: Oh, that's all right. Forget it.
6: I'm not such an ill-mannered guy as I must have sounded. It's no joke, you know, taking care of the chief. I've got to go ahead like a cyclone so that everything would be quiet when he gets there. And it's a great responsibility, too.
3: I can imagine.
6: I go on these long trips. There's the chief, half asleep, and O'Reilly reading detective magazines and Coin with his mouth organ.
3: Doesn't that mouth organ bother the old boy?
6: No, he likes it. Especially when Coin plays the old square dances. Chief's a great man in his way.
3: I was just wondering about that.
6: Wondering what?
3: Is it true? Stop me if I'm talking out of turn.
6: Go ahead. We can trust the Navy.
3: Is it true he's offered to design and build, at his own expense, a fleet of underwater cargo boats, submersible freighters, up to 5,000 or 6,000 tons? But to do away with the submarine menace altogether?
6: Where did you hear that?
3: Oh, just a rumor. Is it true?
6: Yes, it's true enough.
3: You see, Mr. Shepard, I'm one of the few people who believe that that plan is practical. But there must be a lot of people who would like to see Mr. Naylor put out of the way.
6: There are, Commander. Only they can't get at him.
3: You're quite sure of that?
6: Dead sure. Hitler himself isn't better guarded. Why, you could no more shoot or stab or poison the chief than you could... What was that? What happened?
3: Monica! Is anything wrong
7: back there?
6: Well, it's all right, sir. It's only a noise in the pantry. We'll see to it.
3: Monica, pull yourself together. What's wrong?
5: That air hostess, Miss Lee.
3: Well, what about her?
5: She's lying back in the pantry among the broken dishes with her head all over blood. Somebody beat her over the head and left her there to die.
3: Somebody?
5: Yes.
3: But nobody's gone back to the pantry. Nobody's gone past us except
5: the pilot, the co-pilot of this plane, remember?
3: Excuse me, Mr. Shepard. I'm going to open the curtains on that window.
6: Do you think it's wise, Commander? We were told not to.
3: Well, we were told a lot of things. I'll just take the responsibility of... Good Lord! There, Monica. Mr. Naylor.
7: Yes, son. What's up?
3: Draw the curtain on your window and take a look down. If O'Reilly and Coin have got guns, they better keep them handy.
9: Is that so now? Why?
3: Because we're not flying west. We're over the Atlantic Ocean now and headed straight out to sea.

0: gray water, thin cloud. We must be miles and miles away from land.
1: We are miles away from land. Does anybody here know anything about first aid?
2: I do, Commander. I studied medicine in the old days.
1: Then you better go back and look after the hostess. You'll join Mr. Naylor. Steady, Monica.
0: Well, I'm all right. It's this horrible blind feeling, that's it.
1: Air pocket, look out.
3: See here, Commander. What? We're over the ocean. What the devil's going on here, eh?
1: You're being kidnapped, Mr. Naylor. That's my guess.
4: Kidnapped, did you say?
5: Come off it, Commander. We ain't as dumb as that.
1: The pilot and the co-pilot of this plane are fakes. They've replaced the real officers. On a dark day like this, with their raincoat collars turned up, they could have gotten away with it.
3: And hijacked us straight off the airfield. Is that it?
1: Yes, I'm afraid so. The hostess must have spotted one of them and knocked her out.
3: Now, what about the airport? Wouldn't they know a plane was missing?
1: Well, not until we failed to show up at Philadelphia. The pilot would report by aerial radio telephone about 15 minutes out of New York. But after that, silence.
4: Excuse me, Commander. You say these two fake pilots are still aboard? In that compartment there with the closed door?
1: Yes, that's right.
4: Then what are we waiting for, Corn? Can we get to work on them?
5: You said it, Barney.
1: Now, wait a minute. Wait a minute, both of you.
5: You wouldn't be trying to stop us, would you, Commander?
1: The one thing we don't want is a gunfight 12,000 feet up. Can any of you fly a plane?
3: No, not one of us.
1: Well, neither can I. So if anything happens to those two pilots, how are we going to get down?
3: I see, young fellow. Well, what are you going to do?
1: Now, first of all, we'll try rapping on the door. Have your gun ready.
4: You can count on that, sir.
0: Fred, listen to me.
1: Be quiet, Monica.
0: Has this anything to do with the scrap of paper you picked up off the floor?
3: What scrap of paper, Commander?
1: Never mind, sir. Why, this door, it's unlocked.
0: Unlocked?
3: Now, don't take any fool chances, young fella. The way I always did when I was your age. Stand to one side when you open that door. Let Cronin and O'Reilly take care of it.
1: Good Lord. Well, the control cabin is empty. There's nobody at the controls.
3: You mean we're flying without a pilot?
1: Yes. See that stick move back and forth? As though a ghost had hold of it?
3: Those crooks do.
1: They set the automatic controls. It's a gyroscope attachment that keeps her steady. And then they must have bailed out.
0: And what's going to happen to us?
1: You see, Monica, the fact is...
0: Go on, Fred. Tell me the truth. I'll know if you don't.
1: Well, we'll go on until our gas runs out or until a storm hits us. Then we'll dive into the sea. It's as good a way of killing Mr. Naylor as any.
3: I see, son. Have we got any chance at all?
1: Frankly, I don't know. Wait till I get a look.

0: Yes, sure, Mr. Naylor, sure. How long do you think it'll be before we...
1: Quiet, call him, Mr. Commander, back again. Well, young fella,
2: the radio telephone's out of order. We can't signal.
3: Fred, what about those patrol ships? You said they're 200 miles out to watch for unidentified aircraft. Won't they see us?
2: They've seen us already, I expect. They'll send for an Army fighter plane to investigate, but... Oh, what can it do?
0: Yeah, shoot us down maybe, huh? That's fine.
2: If only somebody could fly the plane.
0: Well, nobody can, Skipper, so think of something else.
2: See, Mr. Naylor, I was wrong.
1: Wrong, son? About what?
2: One of your party, and I can guess which one, dropped a torn piece of paper. There was a line of writing on it, probably the end of some instructions.
1: Well?
2: Those instructions ended... You should land just as your fuel fails at 7 o'clock a.m.
1: You should land just as your fuel fails at 7 o'clock a.m. But that might not have anything to do with the sun. What made you suspicious of it?
2: Because it was written in German.
3: In German?
1: Quiet, Cohen! I can't hear myself think.
0: Okay, Mr. Naylor. I'm sorry.
2: I thought the fake pilots were kidnapping you, maybe abroad.
1: There's not enough fuel for that, is there?
2: Well, if there's enough fuel for Los Angeles, then there's enough for Europe. Well, that won't work. They bailed out and left us to crash.
4: Excuse me, sir, but it's getting black as pitch out there. I think there's a storm coming up. What happens when that hits us?
2: Plenty, O'Reilly. Plenty.
0: Yeah, well, I was afraid of that.
2: If only somebody could fly this plane, I could navigate it.
3: Navigate it?
2: Yes. You have to learn aerial navigation in my business. With enough figuring... I might even set a new course and try the automatic controls on it. No, I don't dare handle the ship.
3: Wait a minute. I know a way out of this.
4: Well, then speak up, miss. Is a 90-mile wind going to hit us any minute?
3: The air hostess, of course.
1: Miss Lee, what about her?
3: I remember reading somewhere that most air hostesses get flying instructions when they've been with the company for a given length of time.
1: You know, Miss Vale, that's true. There was a girl of Inter Airways who told me the same thing.
3: And if this one can even make a try at landing a plane... Oh, we may get back to New York yet.
1: I thought you said she'd been knocked out.
3: Well, she isn't badly hurt, but there's just a chance that maybe she's...
2: There's Shepard, coming back from the pantry.
5: Anybody got a drink? It wasn't very pleasant back there.
3: How is she? You know, we were just wondering whether Miss Lee might be in any shape to pilot the plane.
5: Pilot the plane? Why in blazes should she pilot the plane?
1: There's no time to explain now, Shepard. But we're bound for Davy Jones unless something's done. Could she do it?
5: No.
1: Not even if we revived her?
5: Not if all the doctors on Earth stood at her side.
1: Why, but I...
5: I don't think you understand, sir. Miss Lee has just died.

0: singing of wind above the clouds, then storm with a white eye of lightning at the windows. Losing height, gaining it again, blown off her blind course, flung partway back again, always racing forward on a flight to nowhere. Late afternoon, evening, night, the steady throbbing of motors like a pulse beat inside the head. Towards morning, the storm dies away. In that dim cabin, there is exhaustion of nerves. The hands of the clock stand at 2:15 in the morning.
1: Monica. Monica. Wake up.
2: What?
1: Shh. It's Fred. Now keep your voice down.
2: Have I been asleep?
1: Yes, for a couple of hours.
2: They say condemned criminals sleep on the night before their execution. Where are the others?
3: I was a boy back home, the county down. My father used to say to me, Barney O'Reilly, says he, did you ever see a banshee? A banshee, says he, is the old woman that lets you know when you're going to die.
4: Pipe down, you two.
3: I'm sorry, Mr. Daly.
5: No offense, Chief.
4: Can't a man play a quiet game of solitaire without somebody yapping all the time? Black nine on red dead.
1: Listen, Monica, and listen carefully. My first idea was right after all.
2: What are you talking about?
1: There's somebody aboard this ship who can fly a plane.
2: What?
1: Shh. There is. I've proved it by the automatic controls.
2: Proved it how?
1: If those controls had stayed as they originally were, the side winds would have blown us clear off our course.

0: But we're still on our course. That shows that somebody's been sneaking in there and setting us right again when we do stray.
1: Then you mean...
0: I mean that we're headed for somewhere. We're being taken somewhere. But we may outwit this gentleman yet.
1: Outwit who?
2: Is somebody still talking back there?
3: I'm sorry, Mr. Naylor. Monica's just waked up. None of us can feel very much like sleeping anyway.
2: You're right, son. I admit it. Come up here and join me, will you?
3: With pleasure.
2: I teach myself in this twice in this card game. But I still can't make it come out. Oh, what's the use pretending anyway? We know we're in for it. It's this waiting that gets you.
4: Yeah. Yeah, that goes for all of us, Mr. Naylor.
2: What I'm dreading is the minute when those motors choke and go dead, and we start whirling down, down, down. What does it sound like, Commander, when motors conk out?
3: I've never heard it, Mr. Naylor, but I imagine it sounds like...
1: Listen.
3: I imagine it sounds like that.
1: We're losing height. I can feel it.
5: Well, Corn, I guess this is the payoff.
4: Yeah, you said it. But look here, Mr. Naylor, we can't be out of fuel.
2: Because it's too early. Look at the clock. It's only 5 minutes to 2 o'clock.
3: I beg your pardon, old man. It's 5 minutes to 7 o'clock.
4: 7 o'clock? Are you crazy?
3: No. Haven't you forgotten the cross-ocean changes in time?
2: By George, the commander's right.
3: European time is 5 hours ahead of our time. If you don't believe me, just notice that it's getting daylight outside. I was thinking of that message. You should land just as your fuel fails at 7 o'clock a.m.
4: Stand perfectly still, all of you.
6: Hey, what's got into little Lord Fauntleroy?
4: I'll show you what's got into me, my friend.
3: Yes, I rather thought you would.
4: I shall go into that control cabin. Follow me if you like. I shall sit down at the controls, and I shall bring this plane safely to the ground.
1: Safely to the ground? Where?
4: In Germany, of course.
2: Germany?
3: Don't pull a gun, Cohen. If you plug him, we're all done for.
4: That is good advice, Mr. Cohen. I might add that we're getting closer to the ground every minute.
7: For the love of...
4: Do I take control?
3: Yes, go ahead. But we're following you.
4: Follow by all means. All right. Let's get comfortable here. I take up my position, so...
1: There's fog below. Can you see?
4: Well enough, Miss Dale. Well enough. We must go down rather quickly. And I can't help if it's somewhat rough on your ear.
2: You young spine, what's the idea?
4: The idea, dear patron, is to bring you and your plans for a submarine freighter to a country which will appreciate them.
2: And those two fake pilots?
4: They were colleagues of mine. Unfortunately, if they had remained, your pug-uglies would have started a gunfight, and none of us might have got here.
2: Well?
4: So they left by parachute. And I brought you safely, without blood or toil, into the boundaries of the Third Reich.
3: You're going down too fast, man. Now take it easy.
4: I am perfectly in command, thank you.
2: Look out!
1: The trees
2: are
1: coming straight up at us!
0: Are you all right, Monica? Are you all right?
1: Yes. Only a bit shaken up.
7: We're all okay here, Skipper. Shall I give this guy the works now before they come to get us?
0: No, don't shoot. Let him alone.
4: That also is good advice. And now, my friends, my mission is ended. I stand up on the pilot's chair. I throw open this glass hatch. And to all Germany, to all the world, I cry.
8: This is das gestohlene Flugzeug im Begriff zu landen auf Feld Nummer 21. Heil Hitler!
9: Well, strike me blind if it ain't another one.
8: Yes, first Rudolf S. and now this bloke. What do you suppose they want over here?
4: English. Why are you speaking English?
9: Why, cocky? It's an even habit we've got in this country.
4: This isn't England.
3: Oh, yes, it is. Better climb out of here and with your hands up.
4: But it can't be. I followed the course laid down on those instruments.
3: Unfortunately, old man, I altered our course last night.
2: Keep back, Shepard, or you may get a bullet in the head yet.
3: Your instructions were all right, but they didn't tell you about the 5 hours difference in time. When we got to the right navigation point, I let the fuel out of the tanks and made you think we were landing in Germany. You know, there's nothing like having a good Nazi for a taxi driver, is there?

0: So ends Death Flies Blind, starring Richard Dix with Gail Page and Montague Love. Tonight's tale of suspense. This is your narrator, the man in black, who conveys to you Columbia's invitation to spend this half hour in suspense with us again next Tuesday, same time, when Mr. Paul Lucas will star in the suspense play called Mr. Markham, Antique Dealer. Ladies and gentlemen, on the following Tuesday, May 18th, Mr. Charles Lawton and Miss Elsa Lanchester will be with us in one of the most famous of Agatha Christie's thrillers, The ABC Murders. William Spear, the producer, Ted Bliss, director, Lud Gluskin and Lucian Marhuick, the conductor and composer, and John Dixon Carr, the author, collaborated on tonight's Suspense.
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14: 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Tonight, we bring you a factual story, the dramatization of one man's deadly way of earning his living. All he needed was the morning newspaper, a telephone, and a gun. So now, starring Mr. Stacy Harris, here is tonight's suspense play, Want Ad.
15: Well, you see, a guy in my line works alone, more or less. At least he should. But when I first got into town, I met a little lady. And after we'd known each other a couple of months or better, we got married. As a matter of fact, it worked out pretty well because every morning she'd get up ahead of me and fix me some eggs and coffee. Pretty nice, huh? The little lady's name is Wilma.
16: Baby? Baby?
15: Hey, you through with the funnies?
16: Do you have to work today?
15: Yeah, afraid so.
16: Oh, I was hoping we could spend a quiet day together. Here. You know, sort of lie around, look at the paper and everything.
15: Baby, you know I'd like that, but... Well, I've got other things I have to do.
16: Leave me all alone to spend the day by myself. I got a new dress. I could wear it.
15: That's fine, honey. It's fine. I better get busy.
16: You just never pay any attention.
15: Hmm?
16: Well, all right. Oh, baby. I think I'll go window shopping. I'll see you later.
15: All right.
16: Bye.
15: Bye-bye. Section 3. Pages 10 to 17. Now then, personals. George, come home. Addie, need you. Some people. Henderson will talk to you about your problem, right, in case. Here we are. Okay. 9, 2, 8, 9, 8. Hello? I'm calling about an advertisement in this morning's paper. Do I have the right number? Yes, I am. What kind of a coat is it? Well, that sounds like something I might be interested in seeing. Yes, will you hold on a minute? I'd like to take that down. Okay. 1425 West... How do you spell that? Y-O-N... Yon... Dota. Mm-hmm. Yes, in about an hour. Thank you.

One for the money. Two for the show. Three to get ready. Four to go. And five to make sure. And six to blow if I have to.

0: How many women can go out and plunk down the kind of money it takes to walk out of a store with a mink coat? Huh? Not many? Well, for my dough, not any. That means that where there's a mink, you can bet there's a boyfriend or a husband around to pay for it. And you can bet that when the coat's got to go, that he's already gone. And a lady's got to eat. Get it? She's all alone, and she wants to sell her coat. How do you do?
1: Yes.
0: I'm Mr. Vernon. I called about your advertisement in the paper this morning.
1: Oh, yes, Mr. Vernon.
0: You haven't sold it yet?
1: Well, no, I haven't.
0: Oh, good.
1: Now, I don't want to do business with any dealer. I just don't want to be bothered with any dealers. Half a dozen have called me already. I hope you're not a dealer, Mr. Vernon.
0: Oh, do I look like a dealer?
1: Well, I just can't tell anymore. They're very clever people. I just want to sell the coat outright to somebody. Not on any contingency basis or anything just like that. Sell it outright. You know what I mean?
0: Yes, I know what you mean. But I'll have to see it before I can make my offer.
1: Well, all right. Come in.
0: Thanks.
1: Well, I'm Mrs. Phelps.
0: How do you do, Mrs. Phelps? Well, you have a very nice home here.
1: Oh, thank you.
0: Lived here long?
1: 2 years. Would you like to step in here, please?
0: Oh, sure.
1: Oh, I've been plagued to death with all kinds of dealers. I don't know how, but some of them found my address without even calling the number I put in the paper.
0: Oh, they do things like that?
1: Oh, they sure do. Let me tell you, they certainly do. Well, here it is.
0: Oh, yes. Yes, that's very, very nice. Very, very nice. It's a silver blue mink, isn't it?
1: Yes.
0: Mrs. Phelps... could I ask you to put it on? It'd help me. You're about my wife's size.
1: Oh, sure.
0: Here,
1: you can see that it's cut very full. See? The sleeves are very full, too.
0: Mm-hmm.
1: Bat wing sleeves. And cuffs, too. Makes a coat very luxurious.
0: Yes, that's a lot of coat there. That's just a lot of coat, Mrs. Phelps.
1: Well, I love it. I just love it. My husband bought it for me a year ago, and I hate to have to sell it, but... Well, I need the money. And you can see it's hardly worn at all.
0: Hmm.
1: Look at the lining. See? It's all intact. Why, I don't think I wore this coat more than a dozen
0: Mrs.
1: times.
0: Mrs. Phelps, how much did it cost retail?
1: Mr. Phelps paid $4,000 for it.
0: Uh-huh.
1: These are the insurance papers. You can see what they insured it for.
0: Yeah.
1: And I'll tell you right now that a friend has already offered me $2,800 for it, and I wouldn't think of selling it for anywhere near that. Well, I'd rather
0: would
1: keep
0: you
1: it.
0: Think of selling it for
1: $34?
0: Yeah.
1: Well, that's still pretty cheap.
0: I don't have to tell you that if the coat's a year old, it's a $600 depreciation. That's not bad. I could... possibly get the same coat new for $38. I doubt if you'll get a better offer than $34, Mrs. Phelps, and I'm willing to pay right now.
1: Well, I'd have to talk to my husband first.
0: Oh, is he here now?
1: Well, he's not home right now, but he'll be here any minute. Oh, could you come back this afternoon?
0: I came to buy the coat now. I'm leaving town this afternoon. I thought you were ready to sell.
1: Well, I... All right, Mr. Vernon. I'll take... But, I don't know you at all. Now, you understand you'd have to give me a certified check, or I'd have to keep the coat until your check clears
0: the
1: bank.
0: No, I pay cash. I brought the cash with me.
1: Oh.
0: Well, is that wrong with that?
1: Oh, no, Mr. Vernon. Why, I just didn't expect to sell it so quickly. I still have the box that came in. A perfectly lovely box. I'll give you that for nothing.
0: Nice. I would like a box.
1: You know, Mr. Vernon, you are getting a bargain, a real bargain in this coat. Oh, I tell you, my husband and I looked for almost 2 years before we found a mink that, just suited. You know what I mean?
0: Mm.
1: Now, you can buy any fur coat, mink or sable. I don't care what it is. And 30 days later, you hate the sight of it. But this one, your wife will never get tired of it. Isn't this a pretty box?
0: Yes, it is.
1: You tell your wife to be sure and keep it in a fur storage vault during the warm months. You have to take care of Mink. That's all there is to it.
0: Yes, I know. Something like this you really take care of.
1: Oh, yes. Well, she'll just love it, I know. You live around here?
0: On the east side.
1: Oh, it's lovely over there, just lovely. Whereabouts?
0: On the lake.
1: Isn't that nice? Well, now, there. How does that look?
0: Just fine.
1: My, I'm glad you came in the morning. I'll want to take the money to the bank right away. I hate to have to keep that much money around the house.
0: Yes, I figured you would, Mrs. Phelps, so I won't bother giving you the money.
1: What?
0: Well, then you won't have to make a trip to the bank or worry about money around the house.
1: Oh, you mean you want to give me a personal check?
0: I want to give you nothing.
1: But you did come here to buy this coat. Don't you want it?
0: Yep. I want it, lady.
1: Oh, you're a thief.
0: I sure am. Now, don't scream. Don't open your mouth.
1: Oh, please, don't hurt me.
0: Come on,
1: please,
0: over there.
1: Don't hurt me.
0: Go on.
1: Oh,
0: worth $4,000, 1 year old. Oh, real good buy. You should have seen your face when I told you I'd give you $3,400 for it.
1: Oh.
0: I'm a thief. Oh, anybody could buy that coat new for $2,500. Oh. It'll bring me about $1,000 in the shape it's in right now. I'm a thief with a gun in my hand taking what I want. Now, you figure out what you'd be if you were counting my $3,400, huh? Oh, you're quite a cute kidder, Mrs. Phelps, but then I'm used to people like you. Now, go on, you get in there.
1: Please.
0: Go on, get in.
1: Don't take my coat, please. It's the only thing I have that's worth anything.
0: Well, that's how simple it works. I've been in the business for a little while now, and I know a few things about it. Of course, you got to watch your step and be ready for anything that happens, like today. Uh-oh.
2: Liz? Hey, Liz, I've been trying... Oh. Well, who are you?
0: Hi, who are you?
2: Well, I'm Frank Phelps. Who'd you say you were?
0: I didn't say. Besides, you wouldn't know me anyhow.
2: Where's Liz? Hey, that's Liz.
0: Is it?
2: And that's Liz's coat.
0: It's my gun.
2: Why, you... What have you done to her? What's been going
0: on
2: here?
0: Just hang on to your hat, brother, and you won't get hurt. She's okay.
2: No cheap crook's going to come into my house and pull a stunt like
0: now,
2: this.
0: Now, wait a minute.
2: I'll show you. Get down and stay.
0: Well, you people will certainly have something to talk about over dinner tonight, won't you? Yeah. Something to talk about, all right. Now, when the hard part's done, and it isn't usually as it was today, the next part is to get a hold of a fence who can use an ice mink coat. It's pretty easy. I use Walter myself. He takes the pain out of everything. I don't go to him, just a little old phone call, and he comes to me.
3: Sorry.
0: You what?
3: Oh, you blew it this time, boy. I don't want this thing. It's too hot. Keep it.
0: What's with you? You're getting touchy?
3: I'm not getting anything. I just don't want to do business with you anymore. No, sir.
0: Oh, now, wait a minute, you.
3: Get your hands off of me, boy. Get your hands off of me. A smash makes you big time, huh? Is that it? Gun whip turns you into Class A stuff? Well, hands off of me, boy. Last time I'll ask.
0: There's no sense in us arguing, Walter.
3: I'm going to try very hard, but I don't think I'm going to like you anymore. You're a killer now.
0: I'm a what?
3: The guy Phelps died this afternoon. It's in all the papers.
0: Shouldn't have run at me.
3: Is that what you're going to tell the cops when they drag you out of somewhere by the scuff of the neck?
0: Aren't a cop's going to do that to me?
3: They always grind off little punks like you, boy. You killed a guy. You beat him to death. You stole his wife's mink coat. There isn't any place they won't look for you, boy. And they know where to look for your kind. They won't stop till they find you. You're gone, boy. Just plain gone. Only you don't know it yet.

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When you get right down to it, a patrolman's job is people. It's up to him, by and large, to help or insist that man get along with his neighbors. Even in the most desperate moments of the chase, a policeman must deal with the human equation. His story, therefore, is always dramatic, always highly charged with emotion. For another engrossing story of a patrolman, hear CBS Radio's realistic Thursday night drama, 21st Precinct, over most of these same stations tomorrow night. And now we bring back to our Hollywood soundstage Mr. Stacy Harris, starring in tonight's production, Wanted, a tale well calculated to keep you in

0: I know maybe a half a dozen fences in town. I only tried two of them after Waller. Those fellas are kind of chicken about some things. They get a little action with a piece of merchandise and they get scared. Of course, they're all afraid of something or the other.
1: Are you thinking, hon? Is that what you're doing,
0: yeah,
1: thinking?
0: Yeah, that's what I'm doing.
1: About that man. Didn't he want the coat?
0: No. Oh, he didn't want it.
1: Such a pretty coat. Oh, baby. I wish we had a fireplace. I wish we had a big, big fireplace and we could just sit in front of a fire on a rainy night like this and everything. That'd be nice, wouldn't it, baby?
0: Yeah, sure would.
1: We could drink hot coffee, maybe, and listen to music. Make fudge, huh?
0: Mm.
1: Do you like my new thing?
0: What?
1: This. Isn't it pretty?
0: Yeah. It's like a million, like a whole million bucks.
1: I liked it, so I bought it just like that. You hardly look.
0: I'm going to have to leave town. I'll have to get out of here. I'll have to go where they can't find me. That's what I'll do. I'll leave town. It'll be okay. Pretty soon they won't be looking for me and everything will be all right.
1: Baby.
0: Just take a couple of things. A suit, some shirts. Won't be harder than to stop me from getting out of town.
1: Oh, just... baby.
0: Honey, what's the matter? May I say something?
1: You're going to leave me.
0: Oh,
1: you're
0: now,
1: going away.
0: Kid, I have to go. Don't you understand? Puddin', I have to leave town. If I don't, they're going to get me.
1: They won't get you here. Just stay here with me.
0: Honey, I have to go. Now, look, I have to go.
1: Take me with you.
0: What?
1: Let me go with you and we can have some real nice time some other place.
0: Well,
1: the same as we did here, please.
0: Sure. Sure, I'll take you. I'll take you with me.
1: Oh, baby. You're so good to me.
0: Wait a minute. We haven't got time for that. We've got to get busy. We've got to get a car first.
1: But we haven't got any money.
0: Look, how did I get the coat? How did I get all those other coats?
1: Oh, but Ralph, you can't do that anymore. That man who was here said they're looking for you. You can't do that anymore. They'll be waiting for
0: you. He says I can't. I say I can. Now, don't you see how I use my head? All right, they're waiting for me. Okay. But they're waiting for a guy with a fur coat on his mind. But, baby, I'm now a guy with a car on his mind. Get it?
1: Oh, baby, you're so smart. Oh, gee, you're smart.
0: Well, sir, with little old Wilma wiggling around in my arms, I began to go over the new idea myself. It's pretty good. The next day when the paper came, I went right to work.
1: I wish it was a Rolls Royce, honey. I always wanted a Rolls Royce.
0: Well, someday maybe I'll get you one, honey.
1: Baby, I love that.
0: Wait a minute. Hello? Sorry, wrong number. That was a man. What's the next number there, baby?
1: PR. I guess that's Prospect. 3217.
0: 3217.
1: For sale. Like new. Late model convertible private party.
0: Hello? You advertised a late model convertible for sale? I see. What make is it? Uh-huh. How much are you asking? Well, could you give me an approximate amount? Yeah, I see. Well, when will your husband be home? Well, I'd like to come around and see it. Okay. Yeah. 27 Pierpont. Yes, thank you. Hey, baby, this is the one. This is the one.
1: Which one is the one?
0: Like new late model convertible.
1: Oh. Well, what was the matter with the others, baby?
0: I told you, a man answered on the others I called. This time a woman answered.
1: Oh.
0: Don't you see, it's the same thing. A woman trying to sell a car or a coat. She's alone, no one around. It makes it safer.
1: Oh, I see. You like my new hat?
0: Yeah, fine. It's a knockout, baby. Real knockout.
1: I'll wear it in the car. What kind of car did you say it is?
0: It's a convertible. Big new convertible.
1: Oh, well, it looks so swell going down the highway in a big convertible. Maybe we can put the top down.
0: Sure, sure we can. Now, look, I told her we'd be right over to look at the car. You come with me, huh? It'll look better if you come with me.
1: Well, there won't be any trouble. I mean, the police are looking for you, aren't they?
0: Now, you'd let me worry about the police. There won't be any trouble at all. You just Keep your new hat on and come with me, baby, huh?
1: All right. I'll dress all up.
0: Well, it took her a while, but I finally got her over there. It's a very nice looking house. Just the kind of a place where they had to have a convertible to show off a little bit. Just my meat. Wilma thought it was a very nice place, too. Baby?
1: Hmm?
0: The gum?
1: Oh, Juicy Fruit. Want some?
0: No. Take the gum out, baby.
1: Oh.
0: And, look, you better let me do all the talking. I've been at this kind of thing for a long time now, huh?
1: You know best. Do I look all right?
0: Yes, well, just one.
2: Hello?
0: Hello. I'm the man about the car.
2: Oh, yes.
0: I'm Mr. Watson. This is Mrs. Watson.
2: Oh, come in, please. Come in.
0: Well, you see, we'd like to see the car if we could. We're in kind of a hurry.
2: The car's in the garage in the back. It's just easier to come through the house.
0: Oh, I see. All right. Good.
2: This way.
0: Something funny about this.
1: What?
0: If she had a car for sale, she'd have it sitting out in the driveway in front. I'd hidden her in the garage.
2: After the rain last night, I thought it best to keep it in the garage. I wanted it to look nice to show today.
1: Oh, silly. Come on.
2: I'll bet you two are newly married.
1: Oh, no.
0: We've been married for some time now.
2: You just look like newlyweds somehow. This way.
3: Oh.
0: Oh.
2: This is my husband, Mr. and Mrs. Watson.
3: Oh, Mr. Watson.
1: How do you do, I'm sure.
3: You seem familiar, Mr. Watson. You lived here long?
0: No, just passing through, as a matter of fact.
3: Where are you staying?
0: At the Alpine Hotel.
3: How long did you say you've been in town?
0: A week.
3: What do you do for a living?
0: I'm an electrician.
3: Where'd you say you were from?
0: Cleveland.
3: What part?
0: Shaker Heights.
3: This must be quite different than Shaker Heights, eh, Mrs. Watson?
1: Oh, it is. Isn't it?
3: Eh? What do you think of the car?
0: Boy, I haven't really had a chance to look at it yet.
3: Well, there she is. Take a look.
0: Yeah, it's a pretty nice car, all right. What are you asking for it?
3: Blue Book's paying $32 for this model right now. Cost you $38 on a lot. We'll compromise. $35.
0: Well, sounds pretty good. It's a little steep, though. I'll tell you what, how about $34?
2: Can you get someone to carry the papers?
0: Well, I can pay for it myself.
3: You brought cash?
0: No, but I can go over to the bank and get it if you'll give me an hour.
3: No cash, huh?
0: Well, you didn't expect me to walk in here with $3,400 on me, did you? Well, I don't know you people from Adam. No offense, you understand, but a man would be crazy to carry that much money around strangers.
3: What bank?
0: What was that?
2: He asked you what bank you'd go to get the money.
0: Oh, well, any bank. I just draw a draft on myself on my Cleveland account.
2: You say you're an electrician, Mr. Watson.
0: Yes, that's right.
3: Is your name really Watson?
0: What's that?
3: Don't you usually look for fur coats?
0: Look for what?
2: What's your real name?
1: Huh?
2: Your real name. What is it?
1: Baby.
3: Shut up. Let her talk.
0: Now, look, mister, I came here to buy a car. Now, what is this, huh?
3: There's the car. Buy it.
0: Well, I'd like to try it out first. Baby, will you shut up? Now, come on, please, shut up.
3: You have some identification?
0: Identification? Baby, will you... Will you just shut up?
2: What's the matter with your wife?
0: I don't know. I don't know.
3: We thought you might be needing a car.
0: You thought what?
3: I said we thought you might be needing a car to make a trip in.
0: Mister, I don't know what you're talking about.
3: You know a man named Phelps? Frank Phelps?
2: 1425 West Yonder.
0: Now, look, I told you I'm new here. I don't know this town at all. I don't know any... Frank Phelps?
3: Frank Phelps was killed yesterday. A man went into his house, stole a mink coat from his wife, then used his gun on Frank Phelps when he came home unexpectedly. He beat him to death, Watson. Just stood there and beat him to death.
0: I don't know any Frank Phelps.
3: I think you do.
0: I don't, I tell you. I don't. Do I, baby?
1: know Alistair doesn't, and neither do I.
3: Mrs. Watson.
1: Yes?
3: You know we're police officers, don't you?
1: Yes.
3: I want to ask you one question.
1: Yes?
3: Why are you wearing Mrs. Phelps' mink coat?
4: What?
1: I didn't think you'd mind. You never pay any attention to the things I wear. Oh. You just never pay any attention at all. Oh, baby.
3: Baby?
0: Huh?
3: Let's go.
0: We went. And let me tell you this in case you want to think something over later. Always work alone. Always. That's one little old rule I'm sticking to from now on. Yes, sir, and the next time it's going to be different. But, well, that don't make any difference either, because there isn't going to be any next time for me.

Suspense, in which Mr. Stacy Harris starred in tonight's presentation of Want Ad. 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

0: Suspense is produced and directed in Hollywood by Anthony Ellis. Tonight's script was written for Suspense by E. Jack Newman. The music was composed by Renee Garagank and conducted by Leith Stevens. Featured in the cast were Mary Jane Croft, Paula Winslow, Joseph Kearns, Virginia Gregg, Jack Moyles, and Lou Krugman.
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0: 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Tonight, The Diary of Sophronia Winters, starring Agnes Moorehead and Ray Collins.
1: Suspense is presented for your enjoyment by Roma Wines. That's R-O-M-A, Roma Wines. Those excellent California wines that can add so much pleasantness to the way you live, to your happiness in entertaining guests, to your enjoyment of everyday meals. Yes, right now a glass full would be very pleasant, as Roma Wines bring you...
0: Suspense! This is the man in black, here for the Roma Wine Company of Fresno, California, who tonight from Hollywood bring you as stars, Miss Agnes Moorehead and Mr. Ray Collins. Miss Moorehead and Mr. Collins will appear in A Study in Terror, written especially for them and for Suspense by the distinguished radio playwright Lucille Fletcher. But before we take you to the scene of our drama, let's conjure up a scene of our own.
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0: And now with the Diary of Sophronia Winters, and with the performances of Agnes Moorehead and Ray Collins, we again hope to keep you in suspense.
2: February 1st, St. Petersburg, Florida. I, Sophronia Winters, have hereby begun this diary because on this date I feel for the first time that I've begun to live. Diaries are no good unless one has thrilling experiences. For 40 years, I've never had what could really be called a thrilling experience. But Papa's death has changed everything. Here I am in beautiful St. Petersburg with everything to start life anew. Money in my purse, 2 suitcases full of new clothes, and a gorgeous new permanent wave. And Florida is really the land of romance. It doesn't matter whether you're 17 or 70. There are parties and dances and bingo games and flirtations for all. My landlady, in fact, tells me that people often become engaged and even married to perfect strangers overnight. I'm still shy, of course, but just the same, it's such fun and so thrilling to think one's fate may be just around the corner. February 3rd. Oh, diary, it is beginning. This morning when I came out of my lodging house to go down to the beach, I noticed a man, a thrilling-looking man, sitting across the street on a bench. It was just as though he were waiting for me, because when I came out, he sort of started up as though he knew me. Of course, I didn't speak first, but I knew the minute I started down the street that he was following me. Well, I got to the beach and sat down with my magazines, and suddenly there he was, strolling toward me with a broad smile.
3: Well, sitting out here all by your lonesome?
2: Oh, yes. Yes, I am.
3: And down here at St. Pete Long?
2: Oh, it's just 3 days.
3: 3 days? That's a long time. It's a wonder I didn't spot you before.
2: Oh, Mr.
3: Johnson's the name. Johnson. Hiram Johnson. I came from Green Harbor, Maine. Run a big hotel up there summers. Well, that's my whole history in a nutshell.
2: Oh, my name's Sophronia. Sophronia Winters.
3: Sophronia?
2: Yes.
3: Well, you know, that's quite a coincidence. My sister-in-law's name was Sophronia.
2: Oh?
3: Sophronia Johnson. You ever heard of her? She looked quite a bit like you, too.
2: Sophronia Johnson?
3: Mm-hmm.
2: No, I'm afraid I haven't. Who was she? Someone very famous? I'm so ignorant about these things.
3: Well, that's all right. Say, look at that sun, will you? I'd say it was pretty nearly time for lunch. You know, Sophronia, it's kind of mysterious, us finding that nine-point starfish on the beach together. My sister-in-law, Sophronia, used to collect nine-point starfishes. To think your name, Sophronia. You find a nine-point starfish with me. Well, it kind of draws us together, huh?
2: Diary, darling, he is wonderful. Strong, kind, warm-hearted, so generous. I feel as though I knew him completely. As though I'd known him all my life.
3: What's the good of waiting, Sophronia? I've got to be back at the hotel in a week. We may never see each other again.
2: Oh, Hiram, don't say that. I couldn't bear it.
3: Then let's do it right away, tomorrow. There's a parson out on Coral Avenue who'll do the job for us. We could take a nice moonlight drive out to the alligator farm. Afterward, have a nice short dinner. Then climb on board the Orange Blossom tomorrow night from Maine.
2: Maine? Oh, it's all so wild, so mad, so thrilling. But what would your family think? Wouldn't they be shocked?
3: Well, my family's all dead. I'm my own boss.
2: Oh, I'd have to help you run that big hotel. I wonder whether I could do it, meeting all those people.
3: Oh, don't worry about that. Just think of Maine. The big, dark pine woods, the sand, the bay. The two of us alone together.
2: The two of us alone together. On board the Orange Blossom, I was married in a wedding dress of Alice Blue Moray with a frill of white organdy at the collar and wrists and a rhinestone belt buckle. Hiram sent me talisman roses. I'm pressing one precious flower between the pages of this diary for luck.
3: We'll see it beyond this bend in a couple of minutes. Bags heavy?
2: No, not particularly, dearest. Oh, I can't get over that taxi man at the station. Imagine his insolence, saying he didn't want to drive us.
3: There's the place.
2: Oh, wait a minute. I don't want to look until I put down these bags. Now, where?
3: There. Through those big pines.
2: Oh. It is big, isn't it?
3: 125 rooms.
2: So many fire escapes and balconies and porches and towers. I stayed in a hotel like that once, years ago, with Papa. It was very fashionable, and
3: my grandfather built that place 50 years ago. It hasn't been changed much since.
2: No. Of course you put in modern plumbing.
3: Not yet. Well, here we are. Walk in.
2: What's that?
3: Just a foghorn out in the bay.
2: Fog?
3: We get it almost every night in this kind of weather.
2: What are you locking the gate for?
3: Why not? There's nobody coming in after us. Or going out again for a while.
2: But I thought you said the hotel...
3: The hotel's empty.
2: Empty? Hiram!
3: What is it now?
2: Hiram, darling, I know it sounds silly, but let's not go in there tonight. Let's wait until morning.
3: Why?
2: Oh, just because it's so dark and empty, there's not a light in the whole place and no one's expecting it. What'll we eat and where'll we sleep? Let's stay in the village just for tonight.
3: I've got things to eat and a place to sleep. Come on.
2: Oh, my arm! Hiram! Hiram!
3: You remember my telling you down in Florida about my sister-in-law, Sophronia? Well, that's her over there on the wall. Take a look at her.
2: Hiram, darling, just now you hurt me. Do you realize that? You twisted my arm.
3: I said take a look at her. Tell me what you see.
4: Mother, the glass is very dusty. She must have died many years ago. Her face is sweet. It's very sweet. Her eyes, something very sad and wistful about her eyes.
3: She was a murderess. She was hanged in Portland 25 years ago for the murder of my brother Ephraim.
4: What?
3: Here in the lobby of this hotel. She murdered him in cold blood with an axe. That fire axe hanging over there on the wall. It was a summer day. There were guests sitting on the front porch in the rockers. It was just after lunch. My brother Ephraim was sitting at the desk counting his loose change. My mother was crocheting an antimacassar in that old wicker rocking chair. Sophronia came downstairs, humming a hymn.
2: Oh, don't, Hiram. Please, don't tell me anymore.
3: Why not?
2: Well, it makes me nervous to hear it like this in this big shadowy lobby. And your eyes, Hiram. Hiram, you're acting so strange. What's the matter with you, Hiram? I know it was a terrible tragedy, but it happened 25 years ago.
3: Don't touch me, Sophronia.
2: Don't touch you.
3: Do you remember what I said to you in Florida?
2: What did you say? You said a million sweet and wonderful things to me, Harold.
3: I said you resembled my dead sister-in-law. Look at her again. Look at her closely. Sophronia.
2: Why? Oh, no, I can't. It's too horrible. I can't look at her face with any pleasure now, knowing she was a murderer.
3: You're afraid to look, is that
2: no,
3: it?
2: Oh, not afraid.
3: You...
2: Myra! Please, my arm. Oh, very well. I'll look.
3: Now, stand there quietly. Like that. Take off your glasses. That's all I wanted to see. That's all.
2: February 12th, Green Harbor Hotel, Maine. I cannot understand it. I try to fathom it, but my head aches and my heart is heavy. The hotel is deserted, unchanged, and apparently uninhabited for 25 years. Wash bowls and pitchers still stand in the empty rooms, covered with spiders and cobwebs. Dust is everywhere, and the printed regulations on the walls are tattered and yellow with age. A row of broken rocking chairs on the front porch faces emptily out to sea. Can he mean this to be my home? He's downstairs now in the shabby parlor off the lobby, playing the harmonium.
3: Sophronia?
2: Yes, Harold?
3: Sleeping?
2: No, dear.
3: Well, why is your door locked? Come out. I want to show you around the place.
2: It's all right, dear. I've seen it. I've seen just about everything.
3: No, you haven't. You haven't seen the grounds at all.
2: The grounds? But Hiram, it's after midnight.
3: I want to show you where my sister-in-law, Sophronia, is buried.
2: Well, no, not tonight, dear. Please, it's so late and I have a headache.
3: Open the door, Sophronia. I want you to come now.
2: No, I shan't. Now go away and let me alone. I won't.
3: It's no use carrying on like that. You see, I've got pass keys

0: where my sister-in-law, Sophronia, was laid away 25 years ago. It was the biggest funeral in the neighborhood. Folks crowded outside the gate for the dozens, trying to get a look, but we wouldn't let them. Buried her ourselves, without a service, out here by herself on the grounds. Ephraim is buried in town, not Sophronia. I had a feeling that I'd have to keep an eye on her even then.
1: Keep an eye on her?
0: Oh, I knew she was one of those restless sleepers who wouldn't stay quiet in her own grave. I knew before the year was out she'd find some way to start roaming around, hunting for mischief again. She was a young she-devil to the core, Sophronia. They could hang her till doomsday. It wouldn't do any good.
1: You think she haunts this hotel?
0: No, not this hotel. She never had any use for it, dead or alive. No, she makes for the warmer climates. She was always a cold-blooded little fish, freezing and shivering all the time. It's places like California and Texas and Florida she makes for.
1: Florida?
0: Yeah, that's one of her favorite haunts, particularly around St. Pete. She likes the flowers and the sun and the romance.
1: Hiram, I feel cold. Do you mind if I go inside
0: just
1: now?
0: Just a minute. I haven't explained everything. You think I'm crazy, I guess. Crazy. But I'm a lot smarter than some people give me credit for. Because, you see, I have found her now 3 times. Do you see that grove of birches over there? Under every one of them's a grave. I've found her wandering the earth in disguise 3 times. And I've killed her 3 times. And it still doesn't do any good. She's still restless.
1: You mean you've killed 3 different women?
0: So now I keep another grave to remind her. It's waiting now. Would you like to see it, Sophronia?
1: No! No, Hiram, no, please.
0: Are you afraid to see it, Sophronia?
1: Hiram, you don't mean to say that. Did you think, just because my name happens to be Sophronia, that, and that I look a little like...
0: Think what, Sophronia?
1: Nothing. February 14th. My mind is made up. I've made a terrible mistake. I must get away from this place. I must get away from Hiram as quickly as I can. I shall wait for dusk, when he generally sits down in the parlor and plays the harmonium.

0: Sophronia. Sophronia. Sophronia!
1: Oh. Oh, there you are. Why, what's the matter? Anything wrong?
2: No, Hiram.
1: You didn't want anything outside, did you? Because if you do, you'll have to ask me to get it for you. You see, I always keep this front door locked.
2: Yes, and yes, Hiram.
1: The back door, too, and all the doors leading out into the porches and the fire escapes, and a good many of the windows. It makes one feel safe from thieves and peeping toms. Oh, you've got a cold. Well, that's too bad.
2: Yes, I must have caught it last night outdoors. The damp.
1: You ought to be in bed, a good one. The only good bed in the house is in my sister-in-law Sophronia's old room.
2: Oh, no, no, Hiram. I'm all right. It's just a little head cold.
1: Oh, little head colds often develop into pneumonia. It's too bad I didn't think of that before. You might have slept in it from the very beginning. Here, up these stairs. Why, what's the matter? Are you so weak?
2: No. No, I'm all right.
1: This room's the cleanest in the hotel, too. I've always had a sort of suspicion about that. Yeah, you see? I've kept everything as it was. What's the matter?
2: Nothing. Nothing. It's just...
1: Seems kind of familiar.
2: No. No, it's... Just that seeing it so clean. Seeing it as though someone were living there. As though they'd only just stepped out for a moment.
1: Just as she left it that afternoon when she walked down to murder my brother. You see her needlework on the table with a needle sticking in it? Her hymn book still open? She was very fond of singing hymns, Sophronia was. Had a nice voice, too. I used to accompany her. I'll turn down the bed for you. Then you can get undressed while I go and make you some hot tea.
2: No, I don't want any.
1: Here's the closet. You can put on one of Sophronia's dressing gowns.
2: Diary. I'm beside myself. I shall go mad. I shall go mad. 2 hours have passed since he locked the door on me. Night has fallen. I'm alone. Alone in this horrible room with its hideous little mementos of death. I'm sitting here at her little wicker table, trying to be calm, trying to write this. Somehow, when one writes about a thing, it doesn't appear so real. My hand is just brushed against her needlework, her hymn book. I can't bear having them near me. I must get them out of my sight anywhere in that closet or bureau drawer.
1: Ready for your tea?
2: No. Yes, Hiram.
1: Oh, why aren't you in bed? You'll take worse cold, you know.
2: Well, I'll get in bed in a minute.
1: Brushing up on your needlework again.
2: My needlework?
1: You've got it in your hand.
2: Have I? Oh, yes, so I have. Oh, but I wasn't working on it, Hiram. I swear I wasn't. I've never done a stitch of needlework in my whole life. I don't know one embroidery stitch from another. Now, let me show you. Look. I don't even know how to hold the needle.
1: No, get into bed, Sophronia. You're feverish.
2: Before we go on, Hiram, before you go on thinking, we've got to have an understanding. You've got to let me explain. I was born in 1892 in Kalamazoo, Michigan. My name is Sophronia, that's true, but they name lots of people Sophronia. I was named for my grandmother. She just died. And...
1: Yeah.
2: Oh, no, you've got to listen to me. I lived in Kalamazoo all my life. My father was vice president of the Kalamazoo First National Bank. Everybody in town knew him, and they know me. If you'd only just write a letter or send Why? I never heard of Green Harbor in my whole life and never went anywhere.
1: No.
2: For almost 10 years, I stayed home day in and day out, nursing Papa. He had a stroke. I wasn't out of the house. It was a red brick house with green shutters.

February 15th. Now I live only from moment to moment, listening to each creak upon the stairs. Oh, my cold is growing worse. I've been in bed all day. It's night now. The foghorn has begun to blow again. February 19th. I woke up early this morning after a wretched night, and the date was burning in letters of fire in my brain. If he's planning to kill me, it'll be today. But the hours have been crawling on. It's almost midnight.

0: Why does he torture me like this? I would rather be dead than sit here in this room one moment longer. If he doesn't come in 5 minutes, I shall force him to come. I shall beat on the door. No. No. Rather let me sit quiet praying that he doesn't come. Oh, I want to live. I want to live.
1: Sophronia!
0: It's come.
1: Sophronia, come downstairs. I want you to sing me a hymn.
0: Sing? Sing? He never asked me to sing for him before. But she sang. I can't sing, dear. I told you that long ago.
1: Did you? Well, I've forgotten.
0: And besides, how can I come downstairs when my door's locked?
1: It's unlocked. Try it.
0: Unlocked? Oh, no. How could it? Oh, it is. It is, and I never knew it. I never knew it.
1: Coming?
0: Oh, we unlocked it sometime while I was just sitting. Why didn't I try a few more times?
1: Ronia!
0: Yes. Yes, Hiram. I'm coming. Hiram, where are you?
2: In here, in the parlor.
0: What are you doing there, Hiram?
2: Waiting to hear you sing.
0: You're at the harmonium?
2: Yes.
0: All right, I'll sing. I haven't sung in years, but I might as well. I'll sing for you out here in the hall. My voice will carry better.
2: It always did carry better in the hall, didn't it, Sophronia? So you remember that, too. Of course, you know both the front and back doors are locked.
0: Yes, yes, Hiram, dear.
2: Shall I sing, too, Sophronia? Would you like me to sing along with you?
0: If it pleases you, Hiram.

0: There's only one more page. Shall I read it to you?
1: Yes. Yes, go ahead.
0: March 22nd. I've been sick, I think, for a very long time. The pages of my diary are blank, but I shall take you out again, poor diary, today, and start you over again. No, I shall never look back at the other pages. I shall only write on and on about this nice, quiet place, so that no one reading this diary will ever know that I did it. But I did do it, diary. I was smarter than he. When I opened that door at the head of the stairs and heard the music, when I saw the fire axe still hanging on the wall. I was so cautious, so terribly cautious. I tiptoed like a little mouse, even as I sang the hymn into that room where he was playing. If a reflection of that axe had so much as glimmered across the wood, if he had turned, but I was clever. So much cleverer than he. I kept on singing. And now I'm free. Free as a bird. I'm free and he shall never catch me now. Not this time or ever again. Because he's dead. Isn't he, nurse? Nurse, isn't my dear brother-in-law, Hiram, really dead?
1: Yes, miss, he's dead. And now I'll thank you to hand me over that diary. The doctor doesn't approve of the patient's writing anything.

0: And so closes The Diary of Sophronia Winters, starring Agnes Moorehead and Ray Collins. Tonight's study in Suspense. 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
0: Agnes Moorehead appeared through the courtesy of Metro-Goldwyn-Mayer and is currently being seen in their production, Dragon Seed. Next Thursday, same time, in an unusual feature performance, Suspense will bring you, in his first appearance as an acting storyteller, the noted American novelist and playwright, Mr. Ben Hecht. Sharing honors with Mr. Hecht as star of the performance will be Mr. Frederick March. You won't want to miss hearing Frederick March and Ben Hecht in Actor's Blood, which will be next week's tale of Suspense.
1: Presented by Roma Wines, R-O-M-A. 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

0: Black Hat of Fear, starring Brian Dunleavy.
1: Suspense is presented for your enjoyment by Roma Wines. That's R-O-M-A, Roma Wines. Those excellent California wines that can add so much pleasantness to the way you live, to your happiness in entertaining guests, to your enjoyment of everyday meals. Yes, right now a glassful would be very pleasant as Roma Wines bring you...
0: Suspense! This is the man in black, here for the Roma Wine Company of Fresno, California, who tonight from Hollywood bring you as star, Mr. Brian Dunleavy. And so with the performance of Mr. Dunleavy as Bill Scott in the Cornell Woolrich bestseller, The Black Hat of Fear, we again hope to keep you in suspense.
2: It was our first day in Havana. We'd taken a hack, an open horse-drawn carriage, and spent the afternoon driving around to see the sights. She was always crazy about jade. So in Chinatown, we stopped in a little curiosity shop the driver steered us to. We bought a few gadgets there and started back towards the main part of the town. It was getting dark, and she snuggled up close to me in the carriage.
3: It's been a wonderful day, Scotty.
2: Yeah.
3: I was scared at first. A couple of times I thought I saw him in the crowds there, Chinatown. I guess it was just my imagination.
2: Sure it was. He wouldn't try any rough stuff this far from his home base. He may be a little Caesar around the nightclubs back in Florida, but here in Cuba, he's just another alien who'd better not get caught packing a rod.
3: He said he'd get me if I ever left him, no matter where I went.
2: Well, he sent us a radiogram wishing us luck.
3: Yes, that's what worries me. He didn't say which kind of luck.
4: I talk of it.
2: Hey, what's this, driver?
4: Hey, Sloppy Joe, senor. Big attraction of Havana.
2: Of course. Sloppy Joe's. You want to go in, darling?
3: Why not? You can only die once.
2: So I paid the coachman and we went into Sloppy Joe's. The place was jammed to the sidewalk line and so noisy you couldn't hear yourself think. It was like a football scrimmage when you moved and like sardines in a can when you stood still. Then suddenly the crowd divided in front of us like the Red Sea and a little photographer came through, using an old-fashioned tripod for a battering ram. He set up his camera and pointed it in our direction.
5: Ah, the senor and the lady would like a picture for to show their friends back in the estate.
2: No,
3: oh,
2: no.
3: Please, Scotty, we've never had a picture taken together.
2: Together? With 40,000 people jammed up against us on all sides?
5: Oh, well, instead, maybe you come to my studio. Calle Barrios. Calle Barrios is not far.
2: No, go on. Shoot it here. Go ahead.
5: Oh, make pause, please. Mucho love. Si como no? SOS. Hold it.
3: No.
5: That is all. I have the picture.
2: Well, he's taking us now, darling. Oh, come on, honey. Everybody's looking at us.
3: Don't rush me, Scotty.
2: Huh?
3: Give me time.
2: What is it? Why are you so limp, Eve?
3: I knew we wouldn't make it. Why do we care? Part of a night's better than none at all.
2: Eve!
3: Just stay with me a minute. Won't take long.
2: Darling, what happened? What happened?
3: Scotty, that was the first picture we ever had taken together.
2: Huh?
3: Let me know how it turns out.
2: Eve, darling. She's dead. She doesn't move anymore. Somebody do something, will you? She's been knifed right here in my arms.

0: Murder in Sloppy Joe's. Murder that is to start a man twisting and turning down the black path of fear. Brian Donlevy is our star this evening. You have heard him in the prologue to tonight's tale of suspense.
1: In Havana, one gathering place of fashionable people is the charming Pan American Club. 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
0: And now it is with pleasure that we bring back to our soundstage Mr. Brian Donlevy, who in the person of Bill Scott continues his narrative of The Black Path of Fear. Tonight's tale of...

0: Havana is a fast town for anything. Love, life, and death, too. A minute ago, I'd been half of a honeymoon couple getting their first picture snapped by a little Cuban photographer in sloppy joes. Now, I was alone with a corpse in an empty saloon. But that didn't go on for long either. There were cops there in half a minute, and finally a detective.
1: This woman is dead.
0: Yeah, I know.
1: You were the man with her?
0: I was the man with her.
1: Your name?
0: Scott, Bill Scott.
1: Mr. Scott, how long have you been in Havana?
0: 4 hours.
1: You quarreled with this girl here in this bar?
0: No, no.
1: You were traveling together?
0: Yes, that's right.
1: Her name on her tourist card is Mrs. Edward Spinelli.
0: Yeah.
1: Where is Mr. Spinelli?
0: Not where I'd like him to be, which is roasting.
1: You are not being very cooperative, Mr. Scott.
0: Okay, I'll tell you the whole story. She was a singer in a nightclub in Tampa, Florida. Spinelli owned the nightclub. He was a killer. He gave her the choice between getting killed and marrying him. So she married him.
1: And how did you meet her?
0: I worked for Spinelli, too. I drove his car.
1: You are not a chauffeur by profession, are you, Mr. Scott?
0: No. I took the job to get her away from him. Is there anything wrong in that?
1: The murder weapon, this knife. What do you know about it?
0: What are you driving at?
1: Is this your knife, Mr. Scott?
0: No, but it's a pretty close match. I bought one just like it this afternoon in a curiosity shop. Wait a minute, I'll show you. I've got it in my pocket right
1: there. Cuidado, agarralo.
0: Wait a minute. Don't get so excited. All right, it's in that pocket right there. Fish it out yourself if you want to.
2: There is no knife here.
0: But there's got to be. It was a knife with a jade handle, like this one, with a monkey carved on it. But the monkey on the one I bought was holding its hands over its ears. There were three of them in the shop. You know, the type. See no evil, hear no evil, speak no evil.
1: I only know that you bought a knife this afternoon. That you no longer have a knife and that the knife has been used to stab this woman.
0: But it's not the same knife, I tell you. I can prove it. Give me a chance to prove it, will you?
1: All right, Mr. Scott. I will give you a chance.
0: So we went back to the shop where I'd bought the knife, back to Chinatown. Inspector Acosta, that was the Cuban detective's name, questioned the old duck who sold it to me.
1: You remember this man buying something in here this afternoon, viejo?
3: Yes. Gentleman buy knife. Ornamental knife. Knife with jade handle.
1: Describe the jade handle.
3: Jade handle have monkey.
1: We know that. Describe the monkey.
3: Pretty sure... Oh, monkey hiding eyes, a soul, see no evil.
0: You're crazy. What's the matter with you? What are you trying to do to me? I bought the one holding its ears. You know it.
1: Tio Chin, this man's life may depend on what you are saying. But you are absolutely sure.
3: Come by threes. First one is sold to this gentleman. Other still got. Can show you.
0: Can lie in your teeth. Listen, Acosta. So what if he shows you the set with that one missing? He's probably got 100 sets in the storeroom.
3: Or only one set imported. Can show customs invoices.
1: How did this man and this woman act when they came into the shop?
3: Lady act scared, very scared.
0: I told you, she was afraid Spinelli was going to have her bumped off. Well, he did it. And this guy has been paid to frame me. Can't you see that?
1: I am sorry, Mr. Scott, but I must place you under arrest. For the murder of Mrs. Eve Spinelli.
0: As we threaded our way back through Chinatown in the police car, I thought the whole thing over. I came to a decision. The car fitted in the narrow lane like a cork in a bottle. If it should come to a halt in front of the door of a building... And finally it did. Just that. I bolted. They came after me fast. The door I ducked into opened into a pitch-black hallway. I groped around till I found a flight of stairs, and I started climbing.
4: Out! Out, or I shoot!
0: Go ahead and shoot! I ducked back in the shadows, turned the knob of the nearest door, and tossed my hat over at the foot of the roof ladder to make it look as if I'd lost it while climbing. I backed through the door into a room. In the dark room, I stood very still and listened. They were separating to case the roof along the block. I was safe for a few minutes anyway. Tried to figure out where I was. Room. A dark room. I strained my eyes into the blackness. Then something cold and metallic found the side of my neck. It was the business edge of a knife blade. A light snapped on.
5: Bueno.
0: No hablo español.
5: No se mueva.
0: Oh, take it easy, will you? I can't talk your language. Put that knife down, will you?
5: Te quiero estar aquí. Polizei. Verstehen Sie? Understand? Comprende? Look, out there on the stairs, I don't know how to say it. Polizia. They're after me. Cops.
6: Cops? Why didn't you say so before? I hate cops.
5: Will you talk English?
6: I ought to have been in enough of your jails to take out naturalization papers. Hey, get over here. I do what I can for you.
0: They're coming back. I better get out of here.
6: Don't be a fool. There's 20 of them down in the street now. They sure must want you bad, Chico.
0: They say I killed my girl.
6: They say wrong?
0: They say very wrong.
6: Another man took her away from you?
0: No. I took her away from another man.
6: Ah, then any fool of a policeman knows you did not kill her. You never killed what does not belong to you. Only what does.
0: You tell them that. Oh, here comes Petey.
6: Quickie, get into the car there. Cover yourself up.
0: What? But...
6: Do as I tell you. Take off that shirt. Don't stop for the buttons. Tear it off.
0: Well...
6: Now then, face the wall.
0: Wait a minute. What are you doing?
6: Keep perfectly still. Don't rub against the covers. Now, don't move.
1: Dispense, signore. Ha visto usted un hombre alto, macizo, americano?
7: No he visto a nadie.
2: ¿Quién es ese?
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1: Vente, señor. Buenas noches.
7: Buenas noches.
0: What was all that about?
5: Shh. What are all these red spots on me?
6: I put them there with lipstick. I told the cops you were my husband. You have smallpox.
0: And they believed it?
6: Why not? I showed them the quarantine sign on the door. Manolito, that was my man. He died of smallpox in this room.
0: Huh?
6: Oh, do not be alarmed. It has been disinfected.
0: Oh. Well, say, thanks. But why did you go to bat for me like that anyway?
6: Different reasons. Flowers on a grave, I guess.
0: Flower? What do you mean?
6: It's hard to explain. It's my way of doing something for somebody that's not around anymore, I guess. It's the only way I have. I do not know any other way. You see, I know what it is to lose someone you love, too. Just like you.
0: Manolito?
6: He got smallpox in jail. Then he come back here to me to die. Hey, what is your name, Guapo?
0: Bill Scott.
6: It's Scott?
0: No, Scott with an S.
6: It's too hard to say. I call you Guapo.
0: Guapo?
6: That means handsome.
0: Oh. Well, thanks. What'll I call you?
6: Around this neighborhood, they call me Medianoche.
0: Media...
6: It means midnight. Try it that way.
0: Okay, midnight.
6: They call me that because now I always hang around late by myself since he's gone.
0: Well, midnight, I don't know what to say to you except thanks.
6: De nada. Flowers on a grave.
0: Yeah. Well, I guess I'd better get going.
6: What do you want to throw away all my hard work for? They spot you at the next corner.
0: Well, I can't hang around here for the rest of the night.
6: What's the matter with it here?
0: You know, if I could only get hold of that photographer.
6: Photographer?
0: Yeah, there was a photographer in Sloppy Joe's. He was snapping a picture of us just when it happened.
6: Oh, you think maybe in this picture is the man who killed your sweetheart?
0: Yeah, I'm pretty sure of it.
6: Think, Guapo. What do you remember about this photographer?
0: Oh, he was just a typical cheap photographer of tourists. Wait a minute. He said something about having a studio somewhere near Sloppy's.
6: Calle Barrios?
0: That's it, Calle Barrios. Look, do you know this guy?
6: Sailors go there with the girls to get their pictures taken. His name is Pepe Campos.
0: I've got to get that picture, Midnight. I'll have to risk
6: it. Un momentito. I first get you some other clothes.
0: Huh?
6: Here. I think this fit you.
0: What?
6: Where? Manolito was one big sailor. And now listen. I tell you how to get from here over to the Calle Barrios, so maybe the police don't see you. You go down to the mouth of the alley. You turn to the right. That is this hand here. Just a few steps from there.
0: It was so dark, I almost had to feel my way along the streets. Suddenly, out of nowhere, came a voice. There were two of them there, keeping the alley covered. I looked back the way I had come. Someone was coming toward me through the blackness. I waited there, paralyzed.
8: ¿Qué tal, marinero?
0: What?
8: Are you lonesome?
0: Yeah. Hey, you want a drink, sister? Well, look, walk close to me like this.
8: Huh?
0: Now, lean up closer. Get your face up under mine, honey. That's it. Give me a little more affection. That's the stuff. Now, look. Walk down this way with me, just past the corner.
8: You said it, big boy. You said it.
0: What do you want to drink, honey?
8: You said it.
0: That's good. Here's the turn. Goodbye, sister.
8: Chip, get.
0: I was afraid of yelling. Might attract the cops, so I took off down the street and then I ducked into the alley to catch my breath. I looked up. There was a sign on the shop. Campos Retratos y Fotografias. At first, I didn't get it. Then, all of a sudden, I knew. I was there. I opened the door and walked in.
9: Señor?
0: Look, you took a picture this evening of me and a lady in Sloppy Joe's. I want that picture.
9: No me recuerdo. I do not recall, señor.
0: Now, look, there was trouble right afterwards. You know, a lot of noise, remember?
9: Oh, sí. I remember. Yeah. I am just developing the pictures I have taken today. You come with me. This is my dark room. The very latest equipment. Kodak.
0: Yeah. But where's that picture?
9: Oh, right here. In the bath.
0: Oh. Yeah. It's beginning to come through.
9: Sí.
0: Yeah, that's us.
9: Oh, someone leans over the lady's shoulder, no?
0: Yeah, let's have some more light on the subject, will you?
9: This is someone you know, senor?
0: Yeah, it's someone I know, all right. His name is...
9: Never mind the name, Scotty. I'll introduce myself.
0: Spinelli.
9: Stand over against the wall, Scotty. You too. Well, I'm glad you found this picture, Scotty. I was kind of nervous about having a thing like this floating around. You can understand my feelings.
0: You surprised me, Spinelli. I didn't think you even had the guts to stab a woman in the back without your gorillas around to protect you.
9: Don't make me angry, Scotty. I'm in a bad mood.
0: I didn't know you were smart like you are either, Spinelli. I apologize. You know, that was a cute trick, hiring a cab driver to steer us into that shop in Chinatown, but... What I still can't figure out is how you switched those knives.
9: I didn't. I still have the knife you bought. I frisked it out of your pocket. Now I'm going to give it back to you. Would you like to see it first? There. It's pretty, ain't it? Eve always had an eye for jades. This is definitely the best of the three. It's a pity to spoil such a pretty knife, but the revolver... That makes too much noise. Yeah, I think I'll use the knife on you, too. I like things symmetrical. Like Romeo and Juliet, then. What's that? Don't move, Scotty.
7: Guapo, are you in here?
9: His sweetheart not dead an hour and already he has another.
0: Midnight, get out of here quick. This man is a killer.
7: Oh, I'm not afraid of you, big boy.
9: Keep away from me and don't try any funny business.
7: Oh, my hombre, he was just like you. He talk very mean. But he don't hurt me. Not one little bit.
9: I don't only talk, big sister. I got a job to do here. I'll talk to you when I shut your boyfriend's trap for good.
7: My boyfriend? Ha, are you kidding? Go ahead, finish him off. He took a powder on me. I come after him only to collect.
9: Ha-ha, on the cuff, huh? Ah, Scotty, you ought to be ashamed of yourself. On the cuff.
7: Hey, you are rich, huh? You got big diamonds. Say, I like you, mister.
9: Stop mooching around.
0: Midnight, I tell you, this guy's a killer. Watch out.
7: Ah, shut up. Say, huh? How about it, big boy? Come on.
9: Stick around, baby. I can use talent like yours.
7: Kiss me, big boy.
9: Later.
7: Now, or I yell very loud. Hey, make big trouble.
9: You're pretty hot stuff, ain't you?
7: You don't know the half of it, big boy, huh?
9: Come here.
7: Now, Bravo! Oh, your chance! Grab the gun!
10: You dirty little stool pigeon!
0: Shut up, Spinelli. I've got the gun now.
10: Scotty, I was only throwing a scare into you. Why, I would have knocked you off right away if that's what I meant to do, wouldn't I?
0: What's it worth to you to stay alive, Spinelli?
10: Scotty, $100,000. In the bank right here in Havana. Just let me go over that table there. Check the bearer, no strings.
0: Spinelli, I want Eve back again.
10: $200,000. Chicago account thrown in. $250,000, that's a quarter of a million, Scotty.
0: I want Eve.
10: You can't bring the dead to life, Scotty. But you can be rich. Kill me and you get nothing but a murder rap. The picture don't show me sticking the knife in her. The knife don't mean anything. Chin and the driver never talk. You're just fixing up a nice murder rap for yourself, Scotty.
0: Shut up. Stand over under the light, Spinelli.
10: Huh?
0: I don't want to miss.
10: Scotty. Don't do it, Scotty. Scotty. Scotty!

0: So, that's the story, Inspector. I've come to give myself up for the murder of Ed Spinelli. Huh? What are you going to do about it, Inspector?
1: About what?
0: About what? About what I just told you, the murder.
1: I don't speak English so good. I often miss hearing things that are said, especially when they are said too fast.
0: All right, I can say it slower. I just killed a man named Ed Spinelli.
1: My English stinks today. I don't understand.
0: You don't understand? I said...
1: I don't know what you said. If I should get word from the commissioner to hold a man named Scott for murder, that would be different. It would be in my language. Unless that should happen and it hasn't, please, would you mind not coming in here and mumbling in this English of yours that I don't understand? Senor Scott.
0: Yeah?
1: This girl. This medianoche.
0: Midnight? Oh, what about her? Do you know where she is?
1: That girl, that woman. She's been raising Cain in my jail all night, all day yesterday.
0: Well, what's she charged with?
1: My foolish officers questioned her, and then they didn't know any better that they put down some charge on her in the book. Senor Scott, huh? We have been stuck with her ever since. She's like a hurricane.
0: Well, I'll agree with you there.
1: Senor Scott, yeah? If you have not enough to bail her out, I'll pay it out of my own pocket, anything to get her out.

0: Well, midnight. It's all over.
1: Yes, Waffle. It is over.
0: Have you any idea where we're headed for?
1: It's Sloppy Joe's. Hmm? The feet of an American in Havana walk always in the direction of the Sloppy Joe's. No?
0: Yeah. Yeah, I can hear it already. I'd like to ask you in for a drink, wouldn't I?
1: No, Waffle. You go in alone.
0: Oh, won't you just have one with me, please?
1: No.
0: Why not?
1: There's someone waiting for you in there.
0: Oh, that's crazy, Midnight. I don't know anybody in Havana except you.
1: Someone is waiting for you in there, Guapo. How do you say flowers on a grave? No?
0: Flowers on a grave. In Sloppy Joe's?
1: Love makes any place beautiful. Even a Sloppy Joe's. Go on, Guapo. Buy her a drink at the bar and tell her how that picture you took together turned out. You promised you would, remember?
0: How do you tell something to somebody that's dead?
1: In your mind, Guapo, where she will always be.
0: Oh. I'll try and tell her, Midnight. I'll tell her about you, too.
1: No, she will be jealous.
0: Oh, no, not when I tell her.
1: Oh, you do not know women, Guapo.
0: Well, maybe not. Well,
1: adios, Waffle.
0: Goodbye. Midnight.
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0: This is Brian Dunleavy. Our government has asked us to bring to the attention of women listeners a very important message. In spite of our wonderful victories on all the fighting fronts, we must remember that the war is by no means over or nearly over. Hundreds of thousands of women must get into war work this year. You are desperately needed, both because you are admirably fitted for these jobs and because you represent the only adequate source of labor to replace the men in the armed forces and in the heavy war industries. Go to the United States Employment Service office and ask for information about the kinds of full-time or part-time jobs for which you are best suited.
2: Brian Dunleavy will soon be seen in the starring role of Metro-Goldwyn-Mayer's Technicolor production, An American Romance. 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
1: All right, stand back. Keep moving. You got other places to go. Go to them. Now you know, so keep moving.
2: Lieutenant, I didn't see you. I didn't mean to poke you in the tummy with my billy.
3: What happened, officer?
2: Yeah, Lieutenant, the way it happened, I...
4: Officer, we got a right to know what it's all about. What's going on up there? I can't see.
1: Get somebody to hoist you up on their shoulders, citizen, then you'll see.
2: Oh, sometimes I don't understand this kind of thing, Lieutenant. A couple of minutes ago, this was an empty street. Now this crowd...
3: You still haven't told me what happened.
2: Well, I was directing traffic up the street. A woman screamed, and I thought it was just... Well, you know. But no, it was this guy laying on the sidewalk with a knife in him. Dead, murdered. The people running around him, this crowd.
4: Is he dead? Let me look.
5: Get out of my way. I want to see.
6: Dead, huh? Dead.
7: In just a moment, Mr. Dana Andrews in the first act of The Crowd. Hi, Hap, new suit?
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0: And now, with the crowd and the performance of Mr. Dana Andrews, Autolite hopes once again to keep you in suspense.
3: The call had come in from the police call box 12 minutes before. Had come to headquarters, been transferred to me, Johnny Stilano, because I'm a lieutenant, New York Police. Things like this are my job. It had taken me maybe 5 minutes to get there, and already the crowd was there. The crowd, a ring of shifting, compressing, changing faces looking down at the dead man, watching the shape of death in his face.
1: Stand back!
3: Officer?
1: Yeah, Lieutenant.
3: Have you gone through this man's pockets? Do you know who he is?
2: No, sir. I haven't had time.
3: I'll do it.
2: Here comes the ambulance, Lieutenant.
1: All right, you people. Why don't you move on? Give him room. Give him room.
9: Hi, Johnny.
3: Hello, Di.
9: You through with him?
3: Uh-huh.
9: All right, boy.
1: Let him through. Come on through. Out of the way, you.
3: Here and there, on the fringes of the crowd, a man detached himself from it, bit his lip and left. Even the spectacle of death can't compete with a time clock. Get back to work and tell your friends about it. Then the sound of death fading away. And then the crowd, too. And in a little while, the only thing left of it was an unconvinced passerby who looked over his shoulder at the spot and hurried on. Then the leavings of the crowd. A dead man, identified from a worn leather wallet as Edgar Dale, West 32nd Street. Name and address. Go there. Dig into a life that was done. Ask why. At Edgar Dale's rooming house, a woman opened the door only halfway, touched her cotton wraparound high on her throat, shook her head to most of my questions. Edgar Dale had no family, lived alone. And a shrug to... What friends? He worked, that's all. At the Becker Sign Painting Company on First Avenue. Maybe there, mister. I went.
10: Something I can do for you?
3: I'm a police officer, Johnny Stilano.
10: Oh, how do you do? My name is Becker, Elliot Becker.
3: A man worked for you.
10: Edgar Dale?
3: Edgar Dale.
10: I just put the phone down on the police a minute ago. They called and told me what happened.
3: Then you know why I'm here.
10: I believe so. You'll want to know all about Edgar. I'll help all I can.
3: Tell me about him.
10: Edgar was like anybody. Looked like anybody. Talked like anybody. Kept to himself. He did his job. A man who sat in the supply room and back and read science fiction magazines when he didn't go outside to have lunch.
3: What else?
10: I don't know. You can only judge a solitary man by the things he did to give you that impression. He listened to jokes but never told one. He clipped pictures of movie stars in bathing suits and pasted them over his workbench, crossword puzzles, contests the newspapers ran, those things.
3: Friends? Girlfriends?
10: I don't know, Mr. Stellano. I've wondered sometimes who might enjoy Edgar as a friend, but I don't know. Where was he killed?
3: 2 blocks from here.
10: This morning. I saw the people running. I couldn't get away.
3: That's too bad.
10: How was he killed, Lieutenant? What did he look like?
11: Johnny, been waiting for you.
3: What's up, Reardon?
11: We have phone calls. 5 altogether.
3: From whom?
11: I don't know. I tried to wheedle it out of him, but the man just wouldn't say. He said he'd keep trying, though. He has to talk to you personally.
3: What else?
11: This envelope came addressed to your special delivery. It's marked personal.
3: Open it.
11: It says personal.
3: Open it. What is it?
11: A picture, Johnny. Clip from this afternoon's extra in the news. I saw it there myself. A picture of the man who was stabbed to death on the street with the crowd around him.
3: I see it.
11: Now look what's written under it, Johnny.
3: Yeah. I did well, didn't I, police? Next time it will be even better. Johnny Stellano speaking.
12: Oh, I finally got you in, Lieutenant. I read in the papers you were assigned to the case. The man found dead on the sidewalk.
3: Yes.
12: I just called to ask you if you got the clipping I sent you. The one of the dead man lying on the street. I sent it special.
3: Oh? Well, I just got in. I haven't had a chance to look at the mail. Will you hold on just a minute while I check?
10: Here, place this call, quick.
11: Right, Johnny.
3: Yes, I have it here. The words written underneath. Did you write them?
12: Oh, yes. And I meant them. Every word. There will be a next time, Lieutenant. There will be another murder.
3: I believe you. I won't be so foolish as to think you're some kind of a crank.
12: I can see you're a very intelligent man.
3: It was very clever how you committed the murder. Broad daylight on the street.
12: Oh, the next one will be even more spectacular. Far more.
3: Well, tell me about it.
12: Oh, there's no need. There'll be a crowd. You'll read about it. I'll send you a picture.
3: Reardon.
11: I got it, Johnny. Gilbert Shoe Repair. It's right around the corner from here. I got the blotter on my desk. Gilbert Shoe Repair.
3: Gilbert. Hey, Gilbert.
13: Huh?
3: Turn off that machine. I want to talk to you.
13: Huh?
3: Turn off that machine.
13: Oh, sure, Johnny. Huh? Oh, you want your shoes, Johnny. They've been in here so long, I was going to put them in the window with a for sale under them.
3: I don't want to talk to you about shoes.
13: Not about shoes? There's something else we can talk about?
3: About a man. He just made a phone call from here.
13: What man?
3: Listen to me, Gilbert. Just a couple of minutes ago, a man came in here. I don't know what man. He made a phone call.
13: From here? Use my phone? Yeah, maybe he did. All right, so he did.
3: You don't understand, do you? This man was a murderer. 2 minutes ago, he was in here using your phone.
13: Oh, so what am I supposed to do about it? I'm a shoemaker. Look out through the window, Johnny. See all those people? Every now and then, one of them breaks off, comes in, wants his shoes fixed, wants to use the phone. Yep. Oh, yeah. A few minutes ago, one of them did come in. And he asked to use my phone. Well, I didn't notice anything about it. I never noticed anything about any of them. They're all alike. Some are men, some are women. This one was a man.
3: Then back into the street again and into the swarm of the crowd. Into the wash of anonymous faces, the blob. And somewhere in it, a murderer. Then back into the office. Sit down again. stare at Reardon again. Reardon stares back. And then, get up, walk to the window, stare at the crowd.
11: Phone's ringing, Johnny.
3: Uh-huh. Don Estilano speaking.
12: You don't run so fast, Lieutenant. You know, you almost knocked me down when you ran across the street into that shoemaker's shop.
3: Really?
12: I'm close by, Lieutenant, in the payphone in the subway, 34th Street. Run fast, Lieutenant.
3: Hello? Hello? Never mind, Reardon.
11: Him again?
3: Him again. He even told me where he was. So I'd go there and close my eyes and point a finger at the 5 o'clock subway crowd and say, You're a killer. I almost knock him down. I talk to him. We chat on the phone. I can give you a category for this murderer. These phone calls, the boasting of his killing...
11: I'm not a doctor, and I know he's crazy.
3: Sure you do, Reardon. I don't know where to start. Where do I start, Reardon?
11: Take it easy, John.
3: A lonely little man is stabbed to death on a street in New York City. For all I know, this killer is standing right beside me, looking down at the dead man. The killer sends me a picture. The killer calls me on the phone. The killer tells me he's in a subway at 34th Street Station. The killer...
14: Lieutenant.
3: Yeah?
14: Call box report just came in. Man was pushed in front of a subway at 34th Street Station.
3: The pattern repeated itself, but with variation now. The body of a man, broken, crushed, without form, like a child's drawing of death, lay on a bier of railroad ties of glistening steel rails. Over him, the shroud of a subway car. And deep in the cavern, the lament of hurtling steel, the crowd. The crowd watching on the platform. No variation here. Same crowd that gathers and watches at all death's public performances. The crowd.
15: Let me look.
6: Dead, huh? Dead.
15: Hey, is he really dead? Hi, here it is.

0: Wilcox, do you have a good tailor?
1: Sure. Sam is a suit stitcher supreme now. He never makes the pants too long since his car worries stopped.
0: Well, what was his trouble?
1: Why, Sam's sedan used a tank of gas just to get out of the garage.
0: That's ridiculous.
1: That's what I said. I told him to stop blowing his top and have his spark plugs checked by his friendly Autolite spark plug dealer.
0: Did he do it?
1: Yep. 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
0: I'll bet he thanked you, Wilcox.
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2: And now Autolite brings back to our Hollywood soundstage Mr. Dana Andrews in Elliot Lewis's production of The Crowd, a tale well calculated to keep you in suspense.
3: Johnny, I'll push him away for you. One side, it runs.
4: All right,
3: out of the way. Police, out of the way.
5: I guess we'll have to go through the car, Johnny, and out through the end to get to him.
6: Yeah, come on.
4: Hey, is there a Stellano here? A Lieutenant Johnny Stellano?
6: Wait, Reardon.
5: Yeah.
4: Stellano, somebody on a phone booth here wants a Lieutenant Stellano. Lieutenant Stellano on a phone. He's wanted.
7: Sure he's wanted. By the draft board.
8: Yeah, I'm here. Don't hang up. I'm here.
4: What's the matter, Lieutenant? You're out of uniform. Former PFC presents you with a phone.
6: Johnny Stellano speaking.
7: Oh, I'm glad they reached you, Lieutenant. You see, there was another dead man. Crowd much better than the first. Much, don't you think?
6: Much better, the man said. Much better. How good does death have to be? This time, the murderer had chosen to push a man under a subway train. The crowd seemed to like this one better, too. They stayed longer after we got the body out from under the train. Legwork, questions. The dead man, Adam Treppel, the Bronx. Inquiries. Is married, 3 children, managed a supermarket. More inquiries. No motive for his murder. No one wanted him dead. Everybody said so.
9: Johnny, brought you a thermos of coffee.
6: Thanks.
9: And this envelope just came for you.
6: Special delivery, marked personal?
9: Mm-hmm.
6: Give it to me.
9: Like the last time?
6: Like the last time. Newspaper picture. This is a Treppel under the subway train with the crowd around.
9: Uh-huh.
6: Look at him. And look at this one. The first one I got when Edgar Dale was stabbed. Crowd. Why do people always hang around other people's hurt?
9: I'll pour you some coffee. You want coffee, Johnny?
6: Yeah.
9: Here you are, Johnny. Johnny?
6: What? Huh? This man standing here in the picture, right up front of the crowd, around Edgar Dale. This man here.
9: Not very clear. So?
6: The other picture. The one on the subway. This man, also in the front row of the crowd.
9: Also not very clear. So?
6: Look at him, will you?
9: I'm looking. Hey.
6: The same man, Reardon. The same man in both pictures.
9: I won't say no.
6: Me neither, because it's the same. It could have been a coincidence. It could have just happened that way. One chance in 50,000, in 100,000, 1,000,000. But it could have happened. One man, a part of a crowd, having his picture taken as a spectator of violent death on a crowded street in a subway. One man pushing his way

0: the front of the car to have his picture taken just because it happened to him twice in the same day. By some sly smile of fortune, it was arranged for two people to die just where he happened to be. Just where there was a man with a camera to take a picture to. A picture that would give him a name in his neighborhood, make people look up to him. Don't tell me how it was. He was there, twice. Then there was the other chance, that he was the murderer. That's the one a policeman had to put his money on. He could do that by talking to a man he knew in a newspaper office, a man in charge of the morgue, a man named Marty Powell.
1: You slumming, Lieutenant?
0: Don't you ever open a window in here, Marty?
1: Who wants fresh air? Fresh air is for the birds. If you don't like it here, go away.
0: Still sour, huh, Marty?
1: You come from out there. Anything happen to it out there just before you came in?
0: No.
1: I didn't think so. When it does, when it dries up and blows away out there, I might sweeten up, if I feel like it. What can I do for you, Lieutenant?
0: I want to look at some pictures.
1: Don't we all?
0: Pictures where people were killed, where...
1: Look, Lieutenant, I got files and files of those to the ceiling, see? Be more explicit. How were they killed? Accident? War? By a wife? A jealous lover? Suicide? Stop me anytime you like. I tire easy. Unloaded revolver?
0: Well, it's hard to explain, Marty, but pictures like these. Local.
1: Let me see. Mm-hmm. Pictures like unsolved murders, huh, Lieutenant? Where the killing was violent? Too violent for you boys to solve? I'll get some for you. Hard to explain. How far back, Lieutenant?
0: 2-3 years, maybe.
1: I was afraid of that. Here you are. I made a selection for you. The most artistic, the most captivating. Several of these won prizes. We are very proud of this one, for example. To your taste?
0: Mm-mm. Let's see some more.
1: This one.
0: Hold that one out, Marty.
1: Not the one with the guy who fell out of the window or the other one?
0: The window. I'll see some more.
1: You've been here for 2 hours, Lieutenant. I told you, I tire easy.
0: More.
1: Okay.
0: That one. I'll take these two. Goodbye, Marty. You ready on that projector, Reardon?
2: Uh-huh.
0: Yeah, I'll pull the screen down. Okay, turn out the lights.
2: Yeah.
0: That's how the first one. This is a picture of a man pulled out of the river. He was shot. This picture was taken in December 1948. Notice the crowd. Notice this spectator. The one in the front row, not wearing a hat. Let's have number two. A picture of a man who was pushed or fell out of a window from a 10-story building. June, this year. Again, notice the crowd. And the man in the right-hand corner of the crowd being pushed back by a policeman. I run the slides of the ones we had made from the newspaper clippings. The crowd around Edgar Dale. Notice that man up front, on the end. Okay. The crowd around Adam Treppel. Notice the fourth man down in the front row. What do you think, Reardon?
3: They're all the same man.
0: You sure?
3: The same man.
0: It took an hour for the newspapers to hit the streets with a front-page picture of a man wanted for murder. A man in the crowd who, for 2 or 3 years, had quietly committed murder. 4 killings, to our knowledge. Now we knew what he looked like, what went on inside his mind. He liked to kill. He liked to stand with the crowd over his kill. With the crowd, liked to see death up close.
4: That man is my husband.
0: Where's your husband now?
4: He's in bed. He pretends he's an invalid. Been lying there for 5 years, but I know he sneaks out at night when I'm asleep. Waiting on him hand and foot for 5 years, and I know he's only pretending.
0: We checked it. The man was an invalid, paralyzed. Then?
5: I'm the man. I'm the man you want. I did all those killings.
0: This picture of you we have, you don't look the same. You've changed.
5: That's right. I've changed. I change all the time. Don't you think that's clever of me?
0: Yes, it is. Will you wait here a moment? Oh, Reardon.
2: Yeah, what is it, Johnny?
0: There's a man in my office, taken to the psycho ward for observation.
2: Johnny Stellano speaking.
6: Please, can you come here quickly?
2: Who is this?
6: I'm Mrs. Jane Shirley. I have a rooming house at 1216 East 38th.
2: Well, what is it you want, Mrs. Shirley?
6: The man whose picture's in the paper. The man you're looking for. He has a room in my house.
2: Is he there now?
6: No, but I expect him home any minute. Please, will you come quickly?
2: Right away.
7: His name is Charles Turner, Mr. Solano. At least that's what he told me it was. He's been living here for the past 7 years. I don't know much more about him than that. He comes and he goes.
2: Take me to his room, Mrs. Shirley.
7: Yeah, right down the hall. Yeah, I'll turn on the light. Well, this is his room.
2: These pictures on the wall. A man in a subway, on a street corner. A man who fell out of a building.
7: Yes, they all belong to Mr. Turner. He hung them on the wall. I never asked him. What'll happen now?
2: Do you have a room near the front of the house?
7: My room.
2: We'll wait for Mr. Turner there.

0: Delano.
1: Don't worry about a thing. I'll get it.
2: Johnny? Who are you looking at me like that for?
1: I told you to wait in the squad car.
2: Well, a call just come through. A guy's holding our killer.
1: What?
2: Yeah, Greasy Spoon lunchroom down the corner.
0: Now, Mr. Turner always eats right down the corner.
2: The guy who runs the joint phoned in that our man is eating his supper there right now.
1: Let's go.
2: Hey, there's a crowd. That's funny. The street was deserted less than a minute ago.
1: Let's go.
3: All right, let us through here. Police officers, let us through.
1: What happened to you?
4: You police?
1: That's right.
4: I own this place. He saw me making the phone call. Ran out. I ran after him. He had a knife. And
1: he's dead, Reardon.
2: Huh? Johnny, he's not. He just fainted.
1: I said he's dead. Will one of you people in the crowd go in this store and call an ambulance? This man's dead. Reardon.
2: That's him, Johnny.
5: This man. Is he dead? What happened to him? Anybody know what happened?
1: Would you like to see him, mister? Would you like to see him up close?
5: Why, I...
1: The photographers will be here in a few minutes. Why don't you stick around and have your picture taken, Mr. Turner?
5: Well, you're wrong. My name is not Turner. I just wanted to know whether the man was dead. That's all. I want to get out of here.
1: Come back here, Turner.
5: Once I said...
1: Come back here.
2: Johnny.
1: Yep. Let's go, Reardon.
2: Dead. Johnny, look at him. Look at him.
1: Yeah. Here comes the crowd.
5: Is he dead? What is wrong? Get out of my way. I want to see.
4: Dead, huh?
3: Get out of the way. Will you? I want to see. Did he really die? Huh? I want to see him. Is he really dead?

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2: 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The Crowd by Ray Bradbury was adapted for Suspense by Morton Fine and David Friedkin. Dana Andrews appeared through the courtesy of Samuel Goldwyn. He may currently be seen in the Goldwyn production Edge of Doom.
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Suspense, Columbia's parade of outstanding thrillers, produced by William Speer and scored by Bernard Herrmann, with notable melodramas from stage and screen, fiction and radio, presented each week to bring you to the edge of your chair, to keep you in suspense. Tonight's story deals with a remote and dangerous house and a terrifying thing that happened there because the rain went on for days and days. It deals with a surgeon and a girl, a giant, and a young man who took a long chance. And over them all, the moan of the night wind and the ceaseless roar of the storm. 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

0: days of rain have been ceaseless, teeming, pouring with a steady, relentless rhythm. 4 solid days. The fields around Culston had been turned into huge puddles that reflected the heavy, swollen sky. And Dr. Morrissey was stirred by a deep anxiety. He stood beside a window in his sanitarium, which rose high on a lonely hill a few miles from the little town of Culston, and stared into the jagged, spraying screen of rain. It was just 3 o'clock. 3 o'clock of an afternoon he would long remember. He was on the point of sending for Caffrey, the ward attendant, when the door opened, and Caffrey came in, pale, disturbed.
1: Dr. Morrissey.
2: Is there anything wrong, Caffrey?
1: I don't know. There's a feeling down in the ward.
2: Feeling?
1: This rain's gone on too long.
2: The patient's getting uneasy?
1: They're bound to, ain't they? If a guy with good nerves, he gets jumpy. You can imagine what it does to theirs.
2: Seem to be affecting anyone in particular?
1: Number 5's been carrying on.
2: Kettler?
1: Yeah. I brought him up. Nurse Carter's waiting with him out in the hall.
2: Bad as that?
1: He's upsetting the others. Keeps asking for some guy named Benham.
2: Oh, that's the man he killed.
1: I didn't know he was homicidal.
2: Oh, it was an accident. He was performing a brain surgery on Benham and...
1: Him?
2: Oh, Kettler was a very important surgeon, Caffrey. Didn't you know that?
1: He keeps saying so, but...
2: It's perfectly true. Very successful, Dr. Kettler was. Until he perfected an operative procedure that he called the Kettler method. A new process of brain operation. Spent most of his life on it and... Well, when he tried it for the first time on this young Laird Benham and Benham died on the table, it unbalanced his mind.
1: I've got to go back down there now.
2: I think you'd better wait while I talk with Kettler.
1: Okay, I'll bring him in. But don't make it long. I don't like the feel of things around here. Nurse! Miss Carter!
3: Yes, we're coming.
1: You can bring him in now.
3: Come along. Dr. Morrissey wants to see you.
4: Does he now? Does he?
2: Come in, Kettler.
4: I'd like to ask Dr. Morrissey a question. I'd like to ask him a question.
2: Yes, Dr. Kettler.
4: I should like to ask him where Laird Benham is. I know he'll never tell me.
2: But I will, Kettler. Laird Benham is buried somewhere out there under the rain. He is at peace, Kettler. Can't you forget about him? Just forget.
4: You'd all like me to forget about him, wouldn't you? Then you could keep him hidden away forever, couldn't you?
2: Benham is dead, Kettler. You know that. Benham died.
4: He did not. He's alive. He was alive when you and the rest of the envious medical profession stole him from the operating table. Kidnapped him with my bandages still round his head. You were determined to make the Kettler method seem a failure, weren't you? Weren't you?
3: Easy now.
2: Believe me, Kettler.
4: I think I know where he is now, Dr. Morrissey. He's in the cellar under the ward downstairs, isn't he? Isn't he?
2: Kettler.
4: Let me see it. Laird Benham.
2: Oh, you'd better take him down, Caffrey.
1: All right. Come along now, sir. I'll take him, nurse.
4: You won't show him to me. Even though it would make me well again.
2: My cellars are empty, Kettler. Believe me, Benham isn't there.
4: You sit there in power and order me away.
1: Come on, Kettler.
4: There's something I have to say. I've always been above violence, Dr. Morrissey. But the time comes when there's no other course. This is a warning, Doctor. A warning. And the joke is that you won't heed it.
1: Come on with you.
4: You won't heed it now. But you'll remember it. And soon you'll remember it. Tables turn, Dr. Morrissey. Tables turn.
3: Poor thing.
2: I'm afraid I'm failing with him. Failing completely.
3: But you're not. It takes time to put a man back together.
2: Oh, it's taken me too long with Kettler. I'm beginning to be afraid.
3: If you'll pardon me, Doctor.
2: Yes?
3: I do think you're making a mistake.
2: With him?
3: No, with yourself. You haven't had a real vacation in 3 years, Dr. Morrissey.
2: Oh, you think I'm wearing a bit thin just now, don't you? And you're right. But I really can't leave my patients in anyone else's hands. Not now, at any rate. No, I'll have to make the best of it.
3: But you need relaxation, Doctor.
2: I know. Well, I hope to soothe my ragged nerves somewhat over this weekend.
3: Oh?
2: I've some friends coming down from the city Friday night. Leslie and Claire Winton. Young married couple, newlyweds. And I'm just going to relax with them and forget everything until Monday morning.
3: You must, Doctor. You do need it so badly. Oh, by the way, Doctor.
2: Yes?
3: I slipped some of those new sample bandages into your coat pocket.
2: Thanks. I'll have a look at them.
3: I think they're quite good. The salesman said that...
2: Yes, nurse. What is it?
3: Did you hear something?
2: Thunder, wasn't it?
3: Something else besides thunder. I thought it...
2: Well, I didn't hear it.
3: My nerves must be getting the best of me. Perhaps it's a case of nurse, heal thyself, eh?
2: I'm not the only one who needs a rest. You know, it might be a very good idea if we both...
3: Dr. Morrissey.
2: I heard that.
3: What is it?
2: It's coming from the ward. Sounds like... That was a shot, nurse. You get on the phone. Call the police at Kelston.
3: Hello?
2: Keep at it.
3: Hello?
2: Someone's trying to get in from the hall.
5: Dr. Morrissey!
2: It's Caffrey. Just a moment. Caffrey, what is it?
5: Ganged up on me. All of them coming up the stairs. Kittler, clear out of here.
2: Steady, nurse.
3: He's dead, isn't he? Isn't he?
2: Yes.
6: Dr. Morrissey.
2: Kittler.
6: Remember my warning. Remember it, Doctor. Tables turn, Dr. Morrissey. Tables turn.

0: rained for 3 more days. Friday night came, black, wet, and glistening. And the 8:15 express groaned into Colston Station, bringing Leslie and Claire Wenton out from the city with their weekend luggage.
1: Isn't Dr. Morrissey sending his car for us, Leslie?
2: Yes, Claire. The chauffeur was supposed to drive us over to the sanitarium to pick up the doc, and then we're all going over to his house together.
1: Well, I don't see any car, do you?
2: I don't see anything but water. Maybe we're rowing over in a skiff.
1: Oh, I hate that sound. Like somebody's in agony.
2: I think you're a little depressed, dear.
1: Well, I shouldn't be surprised. My head's still aching dreadfully.
2: Poor lover. How long's that been going on now?
1: Almost a week. It frightens me.
2: I don't think it's anything serious.
1: Waiting in the rain like this doesn't do it any good, I'm sure.
2: I don't understand. Doc's usually so punctual. Right on the dot. You don't suppose we ought to call the sanitarium?
3: You people, or Dr. Morrissey, yes?
2: Well, yes, we're the Wintons. Doc sent you to pick us up?
3: Aye, Cato. Dr. Morrissey's chauffeur. You got luggage?
1: Yes. Here it is.
3: I take. You follow me to car. Come.
2: We're coming.
1: Leslie?
2: Yes?
1: He's tremendous, isn't he? He must be 6.5 feet tall.
2: I'm over 6 myself, darling. He's nearer 8. That's a giant. Get those shoulders. He could snap me in two like a matchstick.
1: Well, I hope he likes us.
2: So do I, light of my life.
3: Ah, waiting. You come, please.
2: But I really don't think he does. Coming.

0: The heavy car lurched and hurtled over the rain-soaked roads, tearing wildly through the dark and careening up the hillside toward the stark walls of the sanitarium. It skidded to a standstill in front of the main entrance, and cold, black Cato led them inside. The brightly lit corridors were deserted, silent, like hallways in a nightmare. Claire was aware of her headache growing steadily worse as Cato opened the double doors and ushered them into the waiting room.
1: You'll tell Dr. Morrissey we're here, huh?
2: Doctor, be with you soon. You do not go away.
1: Yes, thanks.
3: I hope we're not staying in here very long.
1: It isn't very cheery, is it?
3: I don't like places like this. I suppose it's very foolish of me, but I always feel as if I'm in some sort of danger.
1: That's the headache again. Everything seems worse than it really is when you're not feeling well. Don't you always find...
3: Leslie.
1: Yeah?
3: Listen. What is it?
1: Somebody's knocking. Just a moment.
4: Gracias a Dios.
3: Who is it, Leslie?
1: I don't know.
4: What, you do not know me? I am Arturo Alvarez, a South American pianist. You have heard of me?
1: Well, sure, I've heard of Arturo Alvarez, but I'd hardly expect to find him.
3: Leslie, humor him.
1: Oh, of course, for a moment I forgot where I was. I've heard of you, Mr. Alvarez. Is there anything I can do for you?
4: Will you help me? I must get out of this place.
1: Oh, sure.
4: I came here several days ago to be treated for a mild nervous trouble. And now they won't let me go. I am being held a prisoner. And tonight I am scheduled to give a concert at Carnegie Hall, and I must get out of here. Please, will you help me?
5: Ah, number 10 out of the ward again, I see. How many times must I tell you that that is strictly against the rules?
4: I was doing nothing wrong. I was only telling this gentleman that I must be at Carnegie Hall for my concert.
5: Yes, yes, yes. I'm sure the gentleman was very interested. Cato.
2: Yes, doctor.
5: Cato, you will escort number 10 back to the ward and see to it that he doesn't wander back into the waiting room.
4: No, no, I will not be taken back to the ward. Help me.
6: Come now.
4: Help me.
6: Come.
4: No. Come. No. No. I will no. No.
5: How strongly he believes in his delusion. Strange fantasy of a diseased mind. Seriously believes that he's Arturo Alvarez.
1: He was telling me.
5: Oh, I'm very sorry. I'm afraid I haven't been very cordial. Won't you sit down? Is there anything I can do for you?
1: Well, you see, Dr. Morrissey invited us up for the weekend.
5: Oh, yes, of course. He told me he was expecting you.
3: Does he know we're here?
5: I'm afraid not. Dr. Morrissey was unexpectedly called away on an emergency case, and I'm in charge of the sanitarium until he returns.
3: Well, do you have any idea about when that'll be?
5: Well, it's very hard to say. However, he asked me to ask you to wait and see to it that you're made comfortable. Let me see now. Your name is...
1: Winton. Leslie Winton. And this is my wife, Claire.
5: Ah, yes. Permit me to introduce myself. I'm Dr. Kettler. Dr. Morrissey's assistant. What can I do for you? A bite of food or a drink, perhaps?
1: I don't think so.
3: There's nothing in the world I want so much as an aspirin.
5: Aspirin?
1: Yes, doctor. She's had a headache that's been troubling her for days. It's terribly annoying.
5: I can well imagine. Annoying and interesting. That is, to a man of my profession, of course. But if you will step into the inner office, I think I can offer you something a good deal more effective.
3: Oh, I'd hate to trouble you.
5: No trouble at all. I find these things most intriguing.
3: Should I, Leslie?
1: I think you might as well. Morrissey won't be back for a long time by the looks of things.
5: Yes, you're quite right, Mr. Winton. Dr. Morrissey won't be back for a long, long time.
3: Oh, well, then, which way do I go?
5: Right this way. The large door on your left.
3: You won't mind waiting alone, will you, darling?
5: Oh, Mr. Winton shall make himself comfortable. There are cigarettes in the box, whiskey in the liquor cabinet, and a radio behind the ferns there. I'm sure he will be quite happy. After you, Mrs. Winton.
3: If Dr. Morrissey comes in, let me know.
5: I hope you'll find everything you want, sir.
1: Thanks. By the way, doctor.
5: Yes?
1: You said you had something better than aspirin. I didn't know there was anything better than aspirin for a headache.
5: I have something, Mr. Winton.
1: Really?
5: It is a process which I invented myself. One that never fails. A little treatment, very effective and highly complicated, called the Kettler Method. Please make yourself at home, Mr. Winton. Thank you.
0: Leslie sat there alone in the big waiting room for a while. Then creeps began setting in and he thought to himself,
1: maybe I'll have that drink after all.
0: He rose and went over to the liquor cabinet that Kettler had pointed out to him and opened it.
1: Why, there's nothing in here but books.
0: Yes, books. Books that were so thick with dust that it was clear they'd been there for months. No drink for Leslie. Maybe a cigarette. Kettler said the box was full. He picked it up and started opening it.
1: Why, it isn't even a cigarette box. The darn thing's a bookend.
0: Yes, that's just what it was. Leslie began to think it was a tough job making himself at home in that waiting room. And then the idea occurred to him.
1: Maybe the radio works.
0: He went over to the radio then, turned it on, and...
6: We are sorry to announce that the program scheduled for this time from Carnegie Hall has been canceled due to the mysterious disappearance of Arturo Alvarez, the noted South American pianist. Mr. Alvarez was known to be suffering from a minor nervous disorder and was last seen departing on a short trip to Colston in upstate New York.
1: Alvarez? That guy is Alvarez. What's going on here? Claire! Claire! Locked. Dr. Kettler, open this door. Open it. Do you hear me?
2: Miss
1: Claire.
2: Winton.
1: Oh, you. Tell him to open up. Tell him.
2: Doctor, send me. Tell you, young lady, headache bad. Very bad.
1: What do you mean?
2: He operate.
1: Operate?
2: He say take long time. He say you not wait. You come back tomorrow.
1: Operate? No. Kettler! Claire, can you hear me?
7: Of course she can hear you, Mr. Winton. The operating table is just inside the door.
1: Bring her out here. Let her go, I tell you, Kettler.
7: But I find that an operation is indicated, Mr. Winton.
1: I forbid you to touch her.
7: You forbid? You? I'm in charge here. No one forbids me. Do you understand?
1: You're insane. If you lay your hands on her, I'll kill you. So help me, I'll kill you.
7: Very well, Mr. Winton. You do not wish me to operate, that's all there is to it. I would scarcely force my services upon you. However, the girl's condition is quite serious, and I...
1: Claire!
7: Ah, good work. Good work, Cato, my boy. A masterstroke. Do you still forbid me, Mr. Winton? Do you? Oh, you don't answer. Good. Take him to the cellar, Cato, and lodge him there with his friend, Dr. Morrissey. Yeah. They should have a good deal to talk over in the still hours of the night while I cure the young lady's headache unmolested.

0: You've got to pull yourself together, Leslie. Now try. Try to think. Cato brought you down a few moments ago. You've been hit in the head. Can you remember?
1: Yes. I was talking to Kettler, trying to make him let Claire go.
2: Claire! Oh, good Lord, Morrissey.
0: Where is she?
2: He's got her.
0: Kettler?
2: She's on that operating table up there. We've got to do something. We've got to do something.
0: Well, I'm afraid there's not much we can do. I've been here for 3 days and nights.
2: What happened?
0: It was a nightmare come to life. I'd had Kettler in my office for treatment.
2: Yeah?
0: He was off on a wild tangent, insisting that I had a man whom he had killed hidden down here in the cellar. That I and the rest of the medical profession had kidnapped him off the operating table with his head still swathed. He thinks I've been keeping this venom from him all along, even though I've known that just one side of him would cure his mental disorders. He hates me with every fiber of his twisted brain. It's a dangerous case, Leslie.
2: He'll kill Claire?
0: He may. There's a slim chance he won't.
2: What's that?
0: Well, all the surgical instruments are locked away. It's possible they may not be able to find them.
2: Isn't there any way we can get out of here?
0: Well, wouldn't I have used it?
2: Where does that corridor lead to?
0: To the staircase that goes to the first floor.
2: Well?
0: Not a chance. Comes out in the operating room, and they keep that door locked as tight as a drum. Besides, Kettler still has the pistol he took from my nurse.
2: I've got to think. I've got to. My head hurts so I can't make good sense.
0: Let's see that. I think they gave you a nasty cut.
2: Oh, it doesn't matter. Say, Doc.
0: Yes?
2: What was his name?
0: Who?
2: The guy Kettler thought you were keeping from him. The one he killed.
0: Benham. Led Benham. Why?
2: Was he a young fellow?
0: Yes. Rather tall, slender chap.
2: Say, Doc.
0: Hmm?
2: Do you have any bandages down here?
0: What?
2: Bandages.
0: Why, yes, I think so. They're stored down here.
2: Enough to bandage my whole head, face, and everything?
0: Why?
2: I might have a chance of getting through that door up there.
3: Please, let me go now. Oh, let me go. Leslie! Leslie!
4: You will be better soon. Much better. I will take the pain away, Mrs. Winton.
5: Cato, have you found the surgical case?
6: Not found yet. I look. Cato, look.
5: Find it. We must not keep Mrs. Winton in an agony. Find it, I say. She'll have to create some order in this place. I want my instruments at hand on a moment's notice.
3: Please, let me go. Oh, let me go.
4: You shall be well again, my dear. I promise you, you shall be.
6: Doctor, here, tall, white cabinet behind curtain.
5: That's it. Open it. Open it, Cato.
6: Locked. Lock, Doctor.
5: Smash it open. Open it.
6: I do.
5: You'll find scalpels on the top tray. Bring them to me.
6: Yes, Doctor. He's here, Doctor. See, knives. Good, sharp knives. Cato find. He find them.
4: Excellent. How they glitter. It is good to feel the knife in my hand again. Put the others right beside my pistol here on the table.
3: Oh, please!
4: There, my girl. I shall expend all my genius on you. You shall be well again.
3: No! No! No!
4: Now to work.
5: What was that? Who's there?
7: Dr. Kettler.
5: Who is it?
7: I have found my way back to you. Open the door, Dr. Kettler. I've come back again.
5: Who are you?
7: You remember? You remember Laird Benham?
5: Cato! Cato!
6: Yes, Doctor.
5: The door! The door! Let him in! He's come back! Let him in, I say!
6: Yes, Doctor.
3: Oh, let me out of here!
5: He's come back! He's come back, Cato!
7: Dr. Kettler.
5: Benham, I knew it. I knew it all along. You're alive. You're living.
7: Yes.
5: Living.
7: Yes, Dr. Kettler.
5: You. Just as they took you from the table.
7: Yes. They took me away before the operation was complete. Finish it now. Hurry. I can't live much longer. I'm about to die.
5: No, no! Cato! Get Benham out of the table.
6: Girl on table.
5: Take her off. Take her out of here. Put her in the cellar. Let Benham take her place. At once, you hear?
6: Yes, Dr. Cato.
3: No! No, I won't be put in the cellar. I won't.
7: It might be well if you went down into the cellar, you know. It's nice down there. You'll see old friends, perhaps. Old friends who need help.
3: Leslie.
5: Hurry, I say.
6: Yes, Doctor. Come.
3: I'm coming.
4: Are you all right, Benham?
7: Weaker. Weaker.
0: Cato! Cato!
8: Cato, closed off.
0: No, stop wasting time. Leave the door alone. Help me. Help me get Benham on the table.
6: Yes, Doctor. Cato, do.
4: That's right. Now, look him carefully.
6: Good.
4: Now, lie back. Lie back. Gently. Gently. All right. Careful now. There we are. Cato, give me the knife.
6: Yes, Doctor.
4: Take off the bandages. From the top, Cato. That's correct. That's proper procedure. There. Yeah, now that's... I thought his hair was blonde, not black. Well, perhaps I've forgotten. I've forgotten so many things that... There was a scar on his forehead. I clearly remember a scar on his forehead. Maybe I imagined that, too. Perhaps it was someone else with brown eyes. Benham. Benham, didn't you have blue eyes? I know they were blue. And your nose. Your nose was thinner and longer. Yes. Yes. And your lips. You had thick lips. That I know.
6: Bandages off, Doctor.
0: Dr. Kettler,
4: there's a trick here. You're not Benham. You're not Benham. You're that young Mr. Winton.
0: Dr. Kettler, listen to me.
4: Cheat. Cheat. So you wanted me to finish you, did you? Yes, Mr. Winton, I will. I will. Hold him, Cato. Hold him. See the knife, Mr. Winton? Watch it glisten as it comes down, down, down, and into...

0: don't doubt that he's Arturo Alvarez when you hear him play the piano, do you?
1: That's a marvelous old instrument you have, Doc.
0: It was my mother's. This old house has been in the family for generations.
2: Hmm. Who'd ever thought we'd be alive to sit in your house and listen to somebody play a concerto?
1: We wouldn't have been. At least I wouldn't have been if you hadn't snatched that revolver off the table right out from under Kettler's nose before they threw you into the cellar. That was the lifesaver. Made the weekend perfect.
0: I'm afraid it wasn't very restful.
1: Hereafter, I'm spending all weekends in a cozy little corner under the L.
0: It was worse for Claire than anybody. She had a dreadful time.
2: It was ghastly, all right. Horrible. But you know something?
0: What?
2: My headache. It's completely gone.

0: ends The Kettler Method, the tale of a memorable weekend and a long-awaited dead man who didn't return after all. This was tonight's story of Suspense. Suspense is produced by William Spear. John Dietz was our director this evening. Tonight's radio drama was written by Peter Barry and scored by Bernard Herrmann. Roger DeCoven was Dr. Kettler, John Gibson, Leslie Winton, and Gloria Stewart played Claire Winton. Others in the cast were Guy Repp, Martha Faulkner, Winfield Honey, and Ralph Smiley. Next week at this time, Columbia will bring you another selected story from the world's great literature of thrills. Another study in suspense. This is Barry Kroger, and this is the Columbia Broadcasting System.
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4: The only thing I can do now is tell you how it happened, without any bunk. I don't care what you've heard or read about me. I'm not a devil or a mad dog. I don't know what people think happens to a fella. Do they think all of a sudden I turn into stone? I'm no different than anybody else. If I don't eat, I get hungry. If I cut myself shaving, I bleed. I'm just like the next guy, and that's the whole idea. It happened to me, sure, but it would have happened to anybody. It could have happened to you. It was supposed to have been one of them days you circle on the calendar with a red pencil. You see, with a little town like ours, 23 miles from the big city, right on the main highway, we get the speed artists going both ways. Yeah, and every couple of days they manage to leave something behind to remember them by. Like a kid with a broken back or, well, you get the idea. So a couple of years ago, the Chamber of Commerce started a safety campaign to name the safest driver of the year. Something to kind of keep the guys on their toes. And this year, the fellow they chose for the award was yours truly. And tonight was the big doings with a few well-chosen words from me, a lad who was a public speaker, was a wonderful bus driver. I got to the house a little after 6. Teddy, my kid brother, was just leaving.
5: Hiya, big shot.
4: Hello.
5: Ladies and gentlemen, in this corner, the world's champion driver.
4: That's me, all right.
5: Hey, that's a swell picture of you in the paper. You don't look so bad for an older man.
4: Quieter, I'll beat your ears in.
5: Say, Eve called to say you should wear your blue suit and try to look human. That I would like to see.
4: Me too.
5: Sorry, I can't wait, though. I'm late for a date. I'll see you in the morning, and you can tell me how you slayed.
4: All right, Ted. So long. I gave myself the works. Shower, shave, the blue suit, like the lady said. Eve looked after me like I was at least 5 years old. But I didn't mind a bit. Ever since Ma died in 42, I'd kept the house going for Teddy, because a kid needs something like that. But he was getting out of school in June, and then maybe Eve and I... Well, it was nice thinking about it. So nice that I guess I forgot all about the time that was passing. Yeah?
6: Look, slow motion. You should be halfway over here by now.
4: Okay, Eve, honey. You got the speech ready?
6: Yes, but if you don't get moving, you'll be making that speech to a bunch of empty chairs and dirty plates.
4: Yes, Mama. Be right over. Eve lived outside of town. I'd really have to step on it to pick her up and spend some time rehearsing the speech, and then get to the high school auditorium by 8. I got into the car, and I decided to take the canyon road through the hills where there wasn't any traffic. I could make better time that way. Now, wait, just a second. Let me get my thoughts together. I got to get this part exactly right. You've got to see it just like it happened, or else it's all a waste of time. All right. I was on the canyon road that wound up through the steep hills, the wall of the mountain on one side of the road, and the deep canyon on the other, about 10 to 7, but already dark. Nobody on the road but me, so I stuck pretty close to the middle. And at every turn, the scream of the tires. But I wasn't worried about that. 4 brand new tires, hardly a week old, and good brakes. I never take chances with things like that. Going about 50 miles an hour, maybe a little bit better. But I was all alone on the road, so what difference did it make? I was maybe 2/3 of the way up to the top, right where the road makes a wide curve. I remember I put a cigarette in my mouth, and I pushed the dashboard lighter in. I heard the lighter click, and I started reaching for it. And then, a pair of headlights blazing out of nowhere. And then a screeching horn, a car coming the other way. I felt my inside double up like a fist. I slammed my foot on the brake, swung the steering wheel to the right. I didn't feel anything hit, and I thought, oh, God, it's going to be okay. I jammed on the emergency. I jerked the door open. Now look back. The road was empty. I still heard the horn, though, but far away, and another sound, too, like a bunch of empty crates topping over and over. And at first, it didn't register with me. For maybe half a second, I just stood there wondering what happened. Then I saw the reflection of the flame lighting up the whole canyon. I went to the side of the road and looked down. The car was about 500 feet below, burning. And the horn still blasting away, like the driver's body had fallen against it. I started down the canyon. It was almost straight down. I fell and I rolled and I came to my feet again. Why didn't that horn stop? Why didn't it stop? And then it did stop. And I realized that I had stopped too. What was I waiting for? Well, to get my wind, that's all. I went down another few feet. And then I stopped again, holding myself against the tree. Come on, Harry. Get going. No. What good would it do to go down there? I couldn't help whoever was in that car. It was too late. Nobody could help. Then far down the road, I saw another pair of headlights starting the long climb. I went back to my car. I told myself I was going for help. I drove on to the top of the hill. There was a little gas station up there. They'd have a phone. I was almost there. An old fellow in white overalls was putting around the pumps. I started slowing down. My whole life was about to be smashed. I'd have to tell them the truth, and what good would it do? What about Eve? What about my kid brother Teddy? What's more important than a man's own family? I'd reached the gravel driveway to the gas station. The old guy heard me coming and started straightening up. No. I swung back onto the highway and pushed the accelerators to the floor. I got to Eve's house a little before 7:30. It was funny. I thought I was okay until I reached for the door handle. And then my fingers seemed to go dead, and my heart started going a mile a minute.
7: Harry, is that you?
4: That's me. Sorry I'm late, Eve.
7: Well, where in heaven's name have you been? Honestly, if you aren't the most aggravated... Harry Graham. What?
4: Huh?
7: Look at you. You look like you've been run through a threshing machine.
4: Yeah, I know. Let's go in and out. I'll clean up a little.
7: Well, what in the world happened?
4: I had a flat tire. I had to change it on the road.
7: Flat tire? Oh, fine. All right, wait right here. I'll get the whisk broom. Of all things to happen tonight.
4: All right. Happened. Lay off, will you?
7: Harry.
4: Oh, I'm sorry.
7: Well, don't just stand there. While I'm doing this, take your comb out and start combing your hair.
4: Took my comb out and turned toward the hall mirror. Funny. I didn't look any different than yesterday or the day before that. I was still Harry Graham. After he finished with me, we went back to the car. Get in.
7: I tell you what, you're so upset anyhow. Why don't you let me drive into town?
4: Okay, if you want to.
7: See now, I turn left at the next block, don't I, for the Canyon Road?
4: Canyon Road?
7: Yes, we can save some time going that way.
4: No.
7: Huh?
4: No, I don't want to go to Canyon Road. I want you to go the regular way.
7: But we're going to be late.
4: Do what I tell you. I'll drive the car myself.
7: But, Harry, we always...
4: Do what I tell you, Eve.
7: All right. have to bite my head off. What have you got against Canyon Road?
8: It's too dangerous at night.
7: Well, all I've got to say is that when they picked you for the safest driver of the year, Harry Graham, they really hit the jackpot.
4: We got to the high school auditorium just a couple of minutes late. But as it turned out, we weren't the only ones late. When we got to the main table, I saw that the chair next to mine was empty. Police Chief Blake, who was supposed to introduce me for my speech, hadn't showed up yet. Then when the dinner was ended, Chief Blake came through the door, and he looked awful. He went over to the chairman of the meeting and whispered something, pointing at me. And then he started for me, and I thought my heart would quit beating. I was looking for a way to escape, maybe when...
9: Hello, Harry.
4: Oh, hello, Chief. Hello.
9: Folks, please. I'm sorry I'm so late. I've just come from Canyon Road. Another terrible accident. Car went over the canyon. Four people killed and burned. We still haven't gotten...

0: to town here to this meeting tonight. Because now, it's even more important to let a fellow like our friend Harry Graham here know we appreciate his good work and wish to the saints there were more like him. Yes, after what I just saw on Canyon Road, I'm really proud of Harry Graham.
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2: Hap, this show hits with the zing of a set of Autolite resistor spark plugs. It gets me right between the optics.
0: Arlo, I've been doing a little research.
2: Yes?
0: The frigid facts on faulty driving should dispel the optical illusions of any automobile driver foolish enough to relax his vigilance for one single moment. Every 30 seconds, a man, woman, or child is injured on our streets or highways. This year, 32,300 people are doomed to death.
2: By Cornelius Hap, I never stopped to realize.
0: You know, Harlow, it takes 10 seconds and 336 feet to stop a car traveling at 60 miles an hour. That's why brains are more important than brakes. Why the man behind the wheel should beware of the speed at which he's driving. Why safe and sane are synonymous words to drivers who value their fellows' lives as well as their own.
2: In other words, Hap, just because Autolite resistor spark plugs give your car more pep, don't try to use all of it, eh?
0: Exactly, Harlow. But there's more. The Good Samaritan is the gracious guy or gal who not only knows and keeps the rules of the road, but also keeps his temper in his head when some bungling Benny gives him the road hog treatment.
2: Yes, Hap, it's sad but true that one right way to wrong driving is to always demand your highway rights. Be sure to be safe.
0: Right, Harlow. And now let's get back to Suspense.
1: And now, Autolite brings back to our Hollywood soundstage Mr. James Cagney as Harry in No Escape, a tale well calculated to keep you in suspense.
3: I had to keep my eyes on the table. I couldn't even look at the chief as he stood there praising me. All I could see was that burning wreck at the foot of the cliff, and all I could hear was that awful horn blowing. I had to bite my lip to keep from screaming, "I did it."
0: Harry. Harry.
3: What? Oh, what?
0: Open your feet, son. We'd like to hear a few words from you.
3: Yeah. Oh, look, look, Chief, folks. I don't think anybody wants to listen to me tonight. Please, let's forget it.
0: No, Harry. Now more than ever, we should hear what a fellow like you has to say.
4: Come on, Harry. Say just a word.
3: But listen, listen.
5: Go on, Harry.
3: Oh, well, all right. I'm afraid I'm no great shakes as a speech maker. Just a lucky thing my girl's a good English teacher. I don't believe we should honor a man for safe driving any more than we should honor him because he's never killed anyone with a gun. When a man gets behind the wheel of a car, he doesn't give up his responsibilities to his fellow men. No one can escape the responsibility of being his brother's keeper. And that goes for... That goes for... That...
5: Harry, what's
3: Listen
5: wrong?
3: Listen to me. How can I stand up here and read a speech after what Chief Blake just told us? No, I can't do it. I'm sorry. I can't do it.
0: I guess Harry's right after all, folks. I guess maybe we just better call the meeting off. I know I've got to get back to Canyon Road as soon as I can.
3: Come on, Eve. Come on. Let's get out of here.
5: All right, honey.
0: Oh, Harry.
3: Yeah, Chief?
0: You can do me a big favor.
3: Huh?
0: The fellow brought me down here. Had to beat it right back to the accident.
3: Oh, so?
0: I've got to get back there myself right away. Hmm. Can you give me a lift?
3: I sure like to, Chief, but, well, I've got to get Eve home.
5: Well, you could take me home by the way of Canyon Road. We've gone that way before, honey.
3: But,
0: I'd be much obliged to you, Harry.
3: Well, you see, Chief, it's...
5: Harry!
3: Okay, let's go.
0: It's too bad the meeting had to end like this. But I have a hunch you feel like I do, Harry. Like you can't sit still till you find the rat who killed those people. Well, I promise you this, Harry. Whoever he is, we'll get him.
3: Yeah, wasn't that one for the book? Less than 2 hours after my accident with the other car going over into the canyon, I was back on Canyon Road. Only this time with Eve sitting behind me and the chief of police in back.
0: Harry, you don't mind, could you step on it a little bit? I promise you I won't give you a ticket.
3: Okay, Chief.
5: Honey, push the lighter in, will you?
3: Lighter?
5: For my cigarette.
3: Oh, sure.

0: the speed better, Chief?
1: Fine.
2: Harry hates this road. I wanted him to take it earlier tonight.
1: Yeah, it's all right if you got good tires.
0: Oh, you don't have to worry about that. Had four brand new ones put on just last week. Oh, here's your light, Eve.
2: Huh? Oh. Thanks.
0: Her voice didn't sound right. Her voice didn't sound right. And then I remembered. When I picked her up tonight, I told her the reason I was so messed up was that I'd had to change a tire. She was thinking about that now. I knew she was, trying to figure out why I'd lied to her. Nobody said anything after that. When we reached the part of the road just before it made the big bend, I started slowing down. I hope I got you here quick enough, Chief.
1: Yeah, you did fine.
2: Is this where it was?
0: Yeah, just around this bend.
1: Yeah, that's right.
2: But how did...
1: Huh?
2: Nothing.
0: Again, I'd said the wrong thing. What was the matter with me? How was I supposed to know that that accident was around the bend? I was cutting my own throat, but now I'd made the turn and there was the red flares burning on the road and a big crash truck at the edge of the canyon and police cars blocking the highway.
1: Just pull over the side, Harry.
0: Okay.
1: Now, they're coming down there, Fraser.
3: Oh, hello, Chief. You're ready to start bringing them up soon.
0: That's a walkie-talkie he's working with?
1: Yeah. Keeps contact with the men down the canyon. Say, Harry, why don't you come along with me and really see how we work here?
0: Oh, thanks, but I've got to get Yvonne home. The school teacher's got to get up early. Isn't that right, baby?
2: I don't mind waiting if you'd like to stay.
0: Huh?
1: Yeah, come along, Harry.
2: I don't mind waiting, Harry.
0: Now it was me against all of them. Oh, I was sick about that car down there in the canyon, those four bodies inside. But, well, nothing could change that now. And I was fighting for my own life. And they wouldn't break me down. I stood with my foot on the bumper and Chief Blake leaning against the fender of my car while his boys gave him their reports about the hit-and-run car. And it didn't bother me a bit. Two of them told about the plastic cast they made of a tire mark they found on the road. Does it help you any, Chief?
1: Not much, Harry. New tire. A lot of people have new tires. You, for instance.
0: Yeah. I kicked my new front tire for them, kicked it hard. They brought over an old fellow in white overalls. The guy in the service station where I'd almost turned in to report the accident. The chief asked him if he thought the car he'd seen was a hit and run.
4: It must have been, just about that time, you know. And the way this fella skedoodled away for no reason at all. I don't know what kind of a car it was, though. A black sedan, I'd say.
0: Like this one, maybe?
4: Well, might be that. But there's too dark to be sure.
0: Well, first thing tomorrow, I'm going to get myself a green convertible. And everybody got a good laugh out of that, but I would have to be careful. Mustn't go too far. It was me against all of them, and I felt the kind of excitement that a guy might get from walking a tightrope. Thinking back now, sure seems screwy, but that's how I felt. And maybe that is the worst thing that happens to a guy in my spot. The way it turns you into a wild animal against the world.
5: All right, Charlie.
1: Chief Blake. Hey, yeah, Charlie.
0: It was the fellow with the walkie-talkie over near the crash truck.
5: We're ready to start bringing up the bodies.
1: Okay. Come on, Harry. Let's go over.
0: Something flopped coldly in my stomach and then lay still. This was the test. If they didn't break me down now, they could never do it, never in a million years. All the people who'd come up from the town started gathering around the crash truck. I wanted to run and never stop running. But I didn't move. And just then, the first body swung into view. And you could hear everyone in the crowd suck in his breath. And I bit down hard on my lip till I tasted blood. A brown blanket wrapped neatly around something. And then the bundle rested on the ground. And everyone seemed to edge away from it like it could hurt them. And the cable went down into the valley again. And then there was a second bundle. And then there was a third. And then a fourth. And over like a drum beat, like a prayer, I told myself they wouldn't break me down. And then someone pushed forward from the crowd. Joe Mandel, the little tailor. He seemed shy and embarrassed, as though he had no business being here.
6: Chief Blake.
1: Huh? Oh, yeah, Joe.
6: My boy, Philip, He didn't come home for supper tonight, and I...
1: You want to look?
6: Well, you know how a woman is. Rose will feel better if I tell her, okay, I looked and it wasn't... Well, you know.
1: All right, Joe. Doesn't hurt none.
6: Thank you. No. No. I'd better go back to my rooms.
1: Sorry, Joe. Wait a minute.
6: Yes?
1: Do you know who Phil was going to be with tonight?
6: His best friend was Mike Roebuck. They were always together. The Goldust twins, everybody called them.
1: Thanks, Joe.
6: Excuse me, Chief. I must go to Rose now.
1: Fraser!
3: Yes, Chief.
1: Get back to town. Go over to the Roebucks. Don't tell them anything is wrong. Just see if Mike's home.
7: Okay.
0: I couldn't take any more. I started back for the car. My legs felt like they weighed a ton. I heard a sudden movement in the crowd behind me.
8: Oh, no! Oh, my baby! My baby!
0: They wouldn't break me down. They wouldn't break me down. I opened the car door. And Eve was there. I'd almost forgotten her. And I was sure she knew the truth.
2: They brought up all four?
0: Yeah.
2: Harry.
0: I don't want to hear anything now. I'm taking you home.
2: Wait, Harry.
0: Listen, I'm telling you.
2: Kiss me, Harry.
0: Huh?
2: Hold me and kiss me. I'm such a stupid fool. Hold me. Hold
0: all right, me. All right. Now stop it. Stop it.
2: Harry. If you knew what's been going through my mind.
0: Okay, stop it.
2: Just a fool, a stupid fool. And then when I saw you come back to the car, the look on your face. Oh, Harry, how could I have ever thought?
0: All right. Now, we'll talk about it later.
2: I'll never talk about it again. Never, Harry.

0: So, it was all over with. I was going to be okay. God, I wasn't proud. I felt rotten and sick. And now that it was all over, the strength ran out of me like water running out of a glass. But what good would it have been to crucify myself? It wouldn't have changed anything. I wasn't a bad guy. It could have happened to anybody. And now I was going to be able to take care of my own. Eve and my kid brother Teddy. Was that a bad guy? A fellow who wanted to do right for his family? I started the car. I put in gear, and then looking at me through the windows was Chief Blake, signaling me to wait. I turned the key off. Well, whatever it was, I was very tired.
1: Come on out, Harry.
0: But I've got to get Eve home.
1: Come on out of the car.
0: But
1: Harry, do like I tell you. Come with me.
0: What do you want?
1: Come with me. You drove up here tonight. I didn't think it would end like this.
0: You know about it?
1: You, of all people, Harry.
0: Listen, you've got to believe me.
1: It shouldn't have happened to a fella like you.
0: You've got to hear my side.
1: Right here, Harry.
0: Huh? What? What are you...
1: Take a look at this fourth body.
0: Why should I?
1: Pull the blanket back, Harry.
0: Oh, no. No. Daddy. Daddy!

So, that's it. The whole works. I don't care what you heard or read in the papers. That's the story, just like it happened. No bunk. And thinking back, I guess I kind of hit the nail on the head in that speech that I made that night. You know, that part about no man can ever escape the responsibility of being his brother's keeper.

0: Thank you, James Cagney, for a magnificent performance. Mr. Cagney will return in just a moment.
1: Well, Hap, after that performance of Jimmy Cagney's and your heartfelt expressions on the rights and wrongs of the driving man, it's hard to switch the conversation to autolite resistor spark plugs.
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4: It's always a pleasure to appear on Suspense, but I was especially pleased when Tony Lita asked me to do tonight's story. That's because I feel strongly about the kind of thing that happened to Harry Graham. I believe that any person who gets behind the wheel of a car assumes a great responsibility to himself, to his family, to his fellow men. That one moment of carelessness or recklessness or drunkenness can mean a lifetime of pain and misery for someone, and it might be you or me. Yes, when you're driving an automobile, we are our brother's keepers. Over the holiday season and all the time, drive carefully. 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Another study in...
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1: James Cagney is now appearing in the photoplay of William Saroyan's prize stage hit, The Time of Your Life. 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The entire production was under the direction of Anton M. Leader. In the coming weeks, Suspense will present such stars as Ronald Coleman, Robert Montgomery, Dana Andrews, and Frank Sinatra. 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
16: Right over there, Miss Jeremy, second booth.
17: Thank you.
16: You got 5 minutes. Hello, Angel.
17: Oh, Frank.
16: Yeah, there, Angel. Take it easy. We don't have much time.
17: Oh, but to have to talk to you like this through an iron screen. Not even to be able to touch you.
18: That's the way it is, Angel, when a guy's been...
17: Frank, I know you didn't do it. I know you didn't.
18: Of course I didn't, Angel, but just one of those things, circumstantial evidence.
17: Oh, but there must be something.
18: I was pretty optimistic during the trial because I knew I didn't do it, I guess, but now that I look back on it, they had enough coincidence pieced together to convict a dozen innocent men.
17: Frank. Oh, Frank, how can you be so calm? How can you...
18: There's one thing I want you to know. I want to be sure you didn't believe any of that gossip about my running around with her.
17: Oh, of course
18: I didn't. She was a star. I was a producer. I needed her for my next picture. Lorna Moore was a big name in pictures, but you knew I'd been seeing her. I even told you how I'd quarreled with her.
17: Oh, Frank, I know. Frank, how much more time is there?
18: 2 or 3 more minutes.
17: No, I mean...
18: Oh, November the 16th.
17: 6 weeks.
18: Yeah.
17: Frank, I'm going to do something.
18: What can you do, Angel?
17: Don't you realize there's a murderer running around loose? Some man who's free and having fun and going out with girls. I'm going to find him.
18: How could you find him? The police tried for weeks.
17: They didn't try. All they wanted was to convict you.
18: But it is nice to hear you say it, Angel, because...
17: What?
18: Because it makes me know you really did love me.
17: Oh, Frank.
18: You see, there are things you can face when you're... like this you didn't dare talk about or even think about before. I always loved you, Eve, but you were so much younger and full of ambition.
17: Oh, Frank, don't.
18: I'm sorry. I wish I could have done things for you. There won't be much left for you now. You know how it is in this business. You spend it as fast as
17: Frank,
18: you make it.
17: Frank, stop. Please stop.
18: Oh, I'm a heel. Forgive me, Angel. But it's wonderful to know how you do feel.
17: Frank, I'm not going to let this thing happen. There must be something. There must be some clue somewhere.
18: Well, don't you think the police...
17: Something the police didn't know. Something you saw when you were up there and didn't tell them.
18: I couldn't have very well told them anything about that when my whole defense was that I hadn't been up there. But there wasn't anything, nothing important.
17: Oh, but there must have been something. Whoever was there before you, whoever did it must have left some trace.
18: Well, there was her address book. Yeah, I stuck it in my pocket because, well, it was open at the letter J and my name was in it. It was a silly thing to do, but it's in the little secret drawer in my desk.
17: Oh, Frank, why didn't you tell somebody sooner?
18: What was the use? If I told him I'd been up there... Oh, yeah, there was another little thing I hadn't thought...
17: Frank,
18: a smell.
17: What kind
18: cigar
17: of...
18: Cigar smoke.
19: Your time's up, Miss Jeremy.
17: Frank, all right? All right every day?
19: All right, Miss Jeremy.
17: Goodbye.
18: So long, Angel.
17: October 5th. Frank, darling, I found the little address book where you said it was. It's not much to go on. There are hundreds of names. But under the J's, there are only 3 others besides yours. I'm going after them one at a time. Tomorrow, I'm going down to see Lieutenant Trout of the Homicide Bureau. He always seemed to me one of the few who tried to be fair. And I might need help. Oh, darling, I know it isn't much, but you must keep on hoping. Something will happen, if only because I love you so desperately.
20: What's your angle, Mrs. Jeremy?
17: My angle?
20: Yeah. Why are you doing all this?
17: But he's my husband. I love him.
20: Oh, look, Mrs. Jeremy, the cops around this town aren't exactly dummies, you know. You know what you were like before you married.
17: All right, Dick Tracy. A person can change, can't they?
20: Sure they can. A cop just hates to have anyone think they can make a sucker out of him. You know how it is.
17: Well, you can skip the apologies if that's where they're supposed to be.
20: Sure. Now, what do you want me to do?
17: Well, what kind of evidence would I have to have? How specific would it...
20: What, to upset a first-degree murder rap? Well, something in writing.
17: That's not so easy.
20: Have you got a suspect in mind? Some particular person?
17: No, not yet.
20: But you might have. Well, there's one other thing. It's an old trick, but it's still good.
17: What's that?
20: Did you ever see one of these things?
17: No, I don't think so.
20: Here, talk into this little gadget here.
17: Well, what'll I say?
20: Oh, anything. Just talk.
17: Lieutenant Trout is one of the most chivalrous gentlemen I've ever met.
20: You're quite a realist, aren't you? Yeah, now listen.
17: Lieutenant Trout is one of the most chivalrous gentlemen I've ever met.
20: See?
17: A dictaphone.
20: Yeah. It might come in handy.
17: Well, it might. October 7th. Darling, Trout has installed a dictaphone in my new apartment. It's only a room, really. And, of course, I've changed my name to Evelyn Jarvis and my appearance. I don't think that even you, my darling, would recognize me now. The phone numbers are a dead end so far. The first was a dressmaker and the next a man who's definitely been in the South Pacific for over a year. But there's one more, a Jerry Jordan. I'm going to call him this afternoon. Oh, my darling, I miss you. I miss you so.
0: Hello?
17: Oh, is this Mr. Jerry Jordan?
0: Yes.
17: Well, I finally found you. Can you guess who this is?
0: Well, I'm afraid I'm not very good at that.
17: Oh, all right. I suppose I'll have to tell you. This is Evelyn Jarvis.
0: Oh?
17: Well, don't you know who I am?
0: No, I'm sorry I don't, Miss Jarvis.
17: Well, this is embarrassing. Didn't you get the letter?
0: No, what letter?
17: Oh, my goodness. Well, you see, a very good friend of yours, who's also a very good friend of mine, wrote you a letter about me. Or at least he said he would.
0: I see.
17: And I'll give you one other clue. I'm from out of town. Now can you guess?
0: You wouldn't be from San Francisco, would you?
17: Well,
0: Ed Thornton, eh? He always did have a terrible memory for anything but phone numbers.
17: Well, I didn't mean to bother you, but Ed said to be sure and look you up.
0: Well, where are you staying?
17: Oh, I managed to find a little place.
0: Well, lucky you. Have you got any plans for dinner?
17: Why, well, I hadn't really thought.
0: Say, better still, have you got any plans for right now?
17: Well, really, Mr.
0: No,
17: Jordan.
0: No, seriously. By the time we've had a drink and gotten acquainted, you'll be ready for dinner anyway.
17: Oh, no, no.
0: Now you wouldn't want Ed Thornton to know you were acting that way, would you? You just jump in a taxi and tell him to take you to the Brown Derby on Vine Street. I'll be waiting right there.
17: Well,
0: and, knowing Ed the way I do, I'm dying to meet you.
17: Well, as a matter of fact, from what I know, I'm sort of anxious to meet you.

0: Darling, just a quick P.S. I'm going to meet him now at the Brown Derby. Mr. Jerry Jordan. And I have a hunch he's it. I don't know why. I'll remember what you said about cigar smoke. And yet, although I've got a hunch, it makes me feel a little shaky to be going there. He's got such a nice voice to be a murderer.
1: So that's what he says about me, eh? He's a fine pal. I'll say one thing for Ed. He may be an awful liar, but he sure has swell taste.
0: Well, which proves he's no liar. But tell me, Jerry, is this the Brown Derby? I mean, the one you hear about?
1: This is it.
0: Well, are there any people, you know, famous people here now?
1: Well, it's a little early, but...
0: Well, you know, I've always thought it was awfully silly, really, to be impressed by movie stars. Still, Hollywood must be sort of an exciting town to live in. I mean, from some of the things I hear that...
1: That's mostly newspaper talk. Hollywood's just like any other town. They have their regular quota of divorces and fistfights.
0: Oh, and murders.
1: Oh. You mean that Lorna Moore business?
0: Well, I read something about it.
1: Yes, that was a genuine tragedy, all right.
0: I don't suppose you knew her.
1: Well, as a matter of fact, Lorna was one of the few celebrities I did know.
0: Oh, really? What was she like?
1: Well... Lorna was a long ways from being the sweet little thing she seemed to be on the screen.
0: Oh, but murder was...
1: Yes, I suppose nothing really excuses that.
0: Well, anyway, they got the man who did it.
1: Frank Jeremy? Yes, I guess they did.
0: You mean you don't think that...
1: The case looked good enough. You can't always tell about those things, though. Any number of people might have done it. I'm afraid little Lorna's life was kind of a mess.
0: Well, Jerry, were you...
1: Mixed up with Lorna? No.
0: But didn't the police? I mean, I should think with a woman like that, all of her friends...
1: They nabbed Jeremy so quick, they didn't even question anyone else. Anyway, I was out of town when it happened.
0: Oh. Jerry, may I have a cigarette?
1: I'm sorry. I don't use them. I'll get you some, however. I only smoke cigars.
0: What did you say?
1: I said, I only smoke cigars.
0: Darling, don't you see? His name in her book, and he admits he knew her, and the cigars. I'm positive. Now if I can win his confidence, get him up to my apartment near that dictaphone. Oh, I know I can do it. We've still got 4 weeks, darling, and I'll have to be awfully careful. He's clever and intelligent. Imagine a man who can carry a thing like that in his conscience and still be so terribly nice and courteous and thoughtful. But I'm going to win for you, Jerry. Hello, Jerry.
1: Hello.
0: You've been waiting long?
1: Not very.
0: Jerry, is something the matter?
1: I don't know, darling. Look, why do we always have to meet here? Why can't I pick you up at your place? I don't even know where it is. Sometimes it's almost as though you were, well, keeping some sort of a secret from me.
0: Isn't it a woman's privilege to have secrets?
1: Don't talk like that, darling.
0: Oh, Jerry, you must know by now I couldn't have any secrets from you.
1: Oh, I'm a fine one to talk, I guess. The fact is, I've been holding out on you, darling. I don't live in that hotel. I live in a place out in Beverly Hills with about 30 rooms and a swimming pool a block long. I've got more money than I know what to do with.
0: Oh?
1: Oh, darling, I feel like a dog about it now, but I didn't want you to know at first.
0: Oh, and... Till you were sure I didn't care about money. Is that it?
1: Yes, dear. Try to forgive me, will you?
0: Oh, my poor darling.
1: Will you?
0: Of course I will. I do. And Jerry?
1: Yes?
0: About those secrets of mine. Suppose there were some things I couldn't tell you yet. Would that matter?
1: Not if I was sure you would tell me someday.
0: Jerry, I promise you that someday I will tell you. Frank, darling, I know the delay must be torture to you, but you must understand how careful I've got to be. I've got to have the positive living truth on that dictaphone. I haven't been able to get him up here yet, but we've still got 10 days, and I have a feeling it's going to be soon. Very soon. So don't worry, darling. I miss you. Who is it?
2: Sarge, hurry.
0: Oh, wait a minute. Well, Jerry.
1: Darling, I had to. It's been almost a week and I...
0: Well, how did you find this place? What do you think? I didn't tell you where it was if I didn't have reason.
1: Let me in, please. I've got to talk to you.
0: All right.
1: Darling, Ed Thornton arrived in town last night. He came to see me.
0: Oh?
1: He's never heard of you. He doesn't know anybody by the name of Evelyn Jarvis, or anyone that even looks like you.
0: Is that what you came up here to tell me?
1: Darling, darling, I don't care what it is. Only please, please.
0: Jerry.
1: Oh, darling. I want you so much.
0: Jerry. Jerry, my darling.
1: I want you to go away with me tonight. I want you to marry me.
0: You what?
1: I want you to marry me. But first...
0: Oh, my darling, I've waited so long.
1: There's something... Something I've got to tell you.
0: No, Jerry. No, Jerry, don't.
1: I've got to... And then you can tell me whatever it is. And we can start even. If you still want to.
0: Jerry, do either of us have to tell anything? Does that matter now?
1: I've got to, Evelyn. I can't keep it any longer. Not the way I feel about you.
0: Jerry.
1: I've killed someone. I'm a murderer.
0: Who?
1: Lorna Moore. And another man is going to die for it.
0: Jerry. Oh, no, my Jerry. Listen to me. It doesn't matter. I don't care what you've done. Jerry, I love you. You know that? I love you.
1: Can you still?
0: I've loved you from the beginning. It didn't matter then, and it doesn't matter now.
1: Darling, what do you mean it didn't matter then? Did you?
0: Yes, I knew. You know who I am?
1: Who?
0: I'm Eve Jeremy. The wife of the man who's going to die for it.
1: His wife?
0: Yes. Now you know.
1: And you're willing to let him die?
0: No, he deserves to die for the things he's done. He'd have probably killed her anyway
1: I
0: if you
1: knew
0: hadn't.
1: He was seeing her.
0: He was a beast, Jerry. I knew from the beginning it was a mistake. He beat me. He beat me and he tortured me. I can't even tell you some of the things he...
1: When does it happen?
0: The 16th. Tomorrow night.
1: Tomorrow night?
0: Does that matter to you?
1: I'd let 50 men die to get you, darling.
0: That's why I haven't seen you. That's why I haven't seen you. I was waiting until...
1: You could be in Argentina tomorrow night.
0: I'll pack.
1: I can get plane tickets tonight from a friend.
0: I don't have to change, do I?
1: Oh, you look lovely.
0: I'll just throw a couple of things in a bag. Nobody will know about this place anyway.
1: Make it quick, though.
0: And it's a perfectly logical time for me to go away for a while.
1: Hurry, baby, hurry.
0: I'm all ready now. How do I look?
1: Oh, you look beautiful, darling.
0: Oh, wait.
1: What?
0: Oh, I ought to write a note to him.
1: Your husband?
0: Yes. Just to keep us both in the clear. He won't get it until just before...
1: What are you going to say?
0: Well, you can read it if you want to.
1: No, no. Here, I'll mail it for you.
0: No, I'll just stick it in my handbag. I'll mail it at the airport.
1: Are you ready?
0: Yes. Come on, Jerry.
3: Well, good evening, Mrs. Jeremy.
0: Oh, hello.
3: You taking a little trip?
0: Wouldn't you if you were me?
3: Sure, I know how you feel. You in a hurry?
0: Sort of. My friend here was going to run me down to the airport. Lieutenant Trout, Mr. Jordan.
3: Well, I won't keep you but a minute, and then I'll give you a fast trip down there in a squad car. Want to step inside a minute?
0: All right.
3: Your friend here know what you've been doing?
0: In a way.
3: Any luck with our little gadget?
1: What little gadget?
0: Oh, a dictaphone. Lieutenant Trout thought...
3: Now you thought, Mrs. Jeremy.
0: All right, I thought.
3: Mind if I turn it on?
0: No, go ahead. There's nothing.
4: I've got to, Evelyn. I can't keep it any longer. Not the way I feel now about you.
0: Jerry, don't I...
4: I've killed someone. I'm a murderer.
0: Who?
4: Lorna Moore. And another man is going to die for it.
3: Well, guess that's about all we need to know, isn't it?
0: I guess it is. Well, I told you I'd get him, didn't I?
3: Yeah. Evelyn.
0: You can wrap him up and take him away, Lieutenant. And don't forget to send me back my husband the first thing in the morning.
3: Go on, Jordan.
1: Eve.
0: So long, sucker.
1: Eve. They sure gave you the right name, baby.
0: Yeah?
1: Only you wouldn't have needed the apple. Or the snake.
0: It just doesn't seem possible. Back here in our own home, out here on our own terrace again, everything just the way it was.
3: Yeah.
0: Do you remember when we first took the place, how happy we were, and how the agent took us out on this terrace and asked us if it would be too high up, if we were afraid of high places?
3: Mm-hmm.
0: Frank, is something bothering you?
3: Well, Eve...
0: Oh, tell me, darling. Oh, I know you've been through so much. When I think that today you might have...
3: Now, look, Angel, I haven't had a kick coming. You saved my life.
0: Oh, darling.
3: And I know what the answer is anyway, but it would only prey on my mind if I didn't talk to you about it. And there shouldn't be anything like that between us ever, should there?
0: Well, of course not, darling. What is it?
3: I have a record here.
0: What record?
3: That the police took off your dictaphone.
0: Oh, well, Frank,
3: I want to play it back for you, Angel. I'll put it on the phonograph here on the terrace.
0: But, Frank, please, dear...
3: It's all right, Angel, I know.
2: Jared, listen to me. It doesn't matter. I don't care what you've done. Jerry, I love you. Do you know that? I love you.
5: Can you still?
2: I've loved you from the beginning. It didn't matter then, and it doesn't matter now.
5: Darling, what do you mean it didn't matter then? Did you?
2: Yes, I knew. You know who I am?
5: Who?
2: I'm Eve Jeremy, the wife of the man who's going to die for it.
5: His wife?
2: Yes. Now you know.
5: And you're...
0: Is that all?
3: That was the end of the record. That was all that was recorded.
0: Oh,
3: it's all
0: Frank.
3: Right. It's all right. I know.
0: Oh, Frank. Don't you see I had to play it that way? Don't you see I had to make him think that so I could save you?
3: Sure, I know, Angel. I just wanted to hear you say it, I guess. Please, Angel, I understand.
0: Do you really?
3: Why, of course I do. I'm a heel, Angel.
0: Oh, darling.
3: Listen, it's all over now. I'll tell you, let's celebrate.
0: All right, let's.
3: I'll go down and get us some wine, champagne or something.
0: Oh, that'd be wonderful.
3: I'll go now, only...
0: What, darling?
3: Well, just getting out of the clink, I don't have any money. Do you?
0: Oh, of course, darling. Right there in my handbag.
3: Where? Oh. Oh, sure. Sure, you've got plenty. Say, here's a letter.
0: A letter?
3: Yeah, and it's addressed to me.
0: A letter? A letter. Oh, Frank.
3: Well, you must
0: Frank,
3: have forgotten
0: don't.
3: To...
0: Frank. No, Frank. No, Frank, no. No, Frank, I didn't. I can explain just how, Frank. Please, Frank.
3: Angel!

0: Lieutenant Trout, homicide.
1: Trout. Trout, this is Frank Jeremy. A terrible thing has just happened.
0: What?
1: My wife. Suicide. Nerves, I guess. She jumped off the terrace before I could stop her. It's 14 stories.
0: Was suicide, was it?
1: She gave me a note in her own handwriting just before...
0: Oh. Well, of course, if the note says so...
1: It does, all right.
0: Well, the case is closed.
1: Here, I'll read it to you. It says... Frank, my darling, I've been wrong all the time. I've failed you utterly. Now I can't even bear the thought of facing you. When you read this, I will be gone. This is farewell forever. Signed, Eve.

0: And so closes Eve, starring Nancy Kelly. Tonight's study in Suspense. Suspense is produced and directed by William Spear.
1: And now, further to intrigue you, we of Suspense present a special preview of our next exciting tale. And here it is, a tantalizing glimpse of our next adventure in Suspense.
2: Warden Graves.
3: Yes, Miss Rhodes. Sit down, won't you?
2: Thank you. I hate to disturb you like this, but I've traveled clear across the country. They wouldn't give me the information over the phone.
3: I know.
2: You know what this visit is all about, Warden.
3: To some extent, yes. You think one of our prisoners, Tom Nixon, has escaped.
2: He has escaped. I'm as sure of it as I'm sure of sitting here now. I saw him at large in New York City 2 days ago.
3: You knew Tom Nixon well, Miss Rhodes?
2: Knew him? He was my mother's murderer. My mother was Mrs. George Rhodes of Huntington, Long Island. She ran a boarding house there. He killed her on September 18th, 1933.
3: We have all the records of the crime, Miss Rhodes.
2: Tom was mother's chief boarder for 10 years. Know him? Why, I sat opposite him at dinner table from the time I was a girl of 15. I knew him as well as I knew mother. I'd know him anyway.
3: I see.
2: And now he's at large. He's free. Somehow or other, he's escaped this place. Maybe you're not aware of it. Maybe even his fellow prisoners aren't aware of it. But he's wormed his way out. And he's after me. He's after me.
3: Oh, now, my dear young lady.
2: Warden Graves, 10 years ago, when mother was found murdered, I knew it couldn't have been anyone but Tom. I testified against him. I was the chief, practically the only witness at the trial. And when they sentenced him here for life, he swore to kill me. He swore in the open court to get even with me. For 10 years, I've lived in deadly fear. I've watched the newspapers for prison breaks. I've moved from house to house, made few friends. He's hung over me like a shadow. Even though I told myself he was locked up here forever. And now it's come.
3: And where exactly did you see the prisoner, Miss Rhodes?
2: That's just the point. That's why I know he's after me. I saw him in my own apartment house.
3: Well?
2: He has a job there, running the elevator at night. That's what makes it so horrible. I've never married, Warden Graves. I live all alone in a small three-room penthouse on the 18th floor of an office building. The other night, about a week ago, I came home alone from the movies after midnight. The big marble lobby of my building was deserted, except in a far corner near the elevator with his back toward me. There was a man, down on his hands and knees, scrubbing the floor. Good evening.
4: Evening.

0: Where is everybody? Isn't the elevator working tonight?
1: You want to go up in the elevator, Mum?
0: Certainly.
1: I'll be right with you. Okay, Mum. What floor?
0: I was in the elevator. And he had started to ascend, but I really saw him. It was Tom. His hair had turned white, and there was a horrible stoop to his shoulders. But everything about him, the crook of his head, his high, thin, bony nose, the hollow cheekbones, were all the same. And then he turned and stared at me. I could see those deadly, pale, cold eyes, those heavy eyebrows, still black, that familiar, quiet, sarcastic mouth.
2: What floor, Mum?
0: Oh, my floor. Yes, the penthouse, please.
2: Penthouse? Where's that, on the roof?
0: Yes, on the roof, please. 18th floor.
1: Okay.
0: Warden Graves. It was being like, being in a cage with a wild beast. He kept watching me, peering at me furtively as the elevator moved with agonizing slowness up and up past the floors. I shrunk back, averting my face. The light in the car was dim. My only hope was that he did not recognize me.
1: Here's your floor, miss.
0: Thank you. Good night.
1: Good night.
0: Good night. You can go back down. I don't need anything, thank you.
1: What's the matter? Forgotten your door key?
0: No. No, it's just... It's right in my bag. I'll find it in a minute.
1: You want me to let you in?
0: Let me in? No. No, good Lord.
1: I got pass keys to all the doors. No trouble.
0: No, thanks, but I... No, no. No, I have it right here. Good night.
3: And so until our next performance, when you will hear the rest of this exciting tale, we keep you in suspense.

0: 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Tonight, two great suspense dramas. John Collier's Wet Saturday and W.F. Harvey's August Heat. 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
1: This is Robert Montgomery with a forecast, a weather forecast. If you doubt my qualifications as a meteorologist, I don't blame you. I have none. But I do have more specific information than the chap in Walt Mason's poem, The Statesman. Perhaps you remember. The statesman throws his shoulders back and straightens out his tie and says, "My friends, unless it rains, the weather will be dry." Yes, I can do much better than that. Even with the same elements, rain and dry weather, I can improve on that forecast. For the next hour, I predict rain, followed by a sudden hot spell. Further, and you can check me on this, I predict that the rain will fall in the first half of the hour, and that the second half will be given over exclusively to heat. I guess you could say I predict weather in two acts. Unusual weather, too. A unique combination of Wet Saturday and August Heat. Each of these dramas is set in England. Each is complete in itself, and each is conditioned by its own weather and by its own suspense. Because these plays exemplify two classic studies in radio suspense drama, we have selected established radio stars to interpret them. Dennis Hoey as Mr. Princey in Wet Saturday, and Barry Kroger as James Clarence Withencroft in August Heat, with supporting casts of distinguished radio players. Next week, when we present the suspense version of the screen drama Night Must Fall, we shall feature a cast of motion picture actors. As Danny, I will be joined by Dame Mae Whitty in her original role of Mrs. Bramson, together with Heather Angel and Richard Ney. But now to the first half of our show and my prediction for rain. With the performance of Dennis Hoey as Mr. Princey, and with John Collier's English classic Wet Saturday, we again hope to keep you in
0: suspense.

0: On this rainy afternoon, we should like you to meet the Princey family and their visitor. They are, of course, at home. Mrs. Princey, daughter Millicent, George, the son and heir, sprawled on a couch, and finally, Mr. Princey, biting on a dry pipe. Their living room is dull and overstuffed. Rain beats at the windows. They are any middle-class family at home on a wet day, except for one small item. As you sit with them in the living room, you can see, through the door to the sun porch, a pair of man's feet, encased in black boots. They look like the feet of a curate. There is a tenseness in the room. The air is charged with excitement. But the feet are very still.
1: Don't keep staring at them. Listen to me, all of you. Don't you see? They'd hang her. That's what they'd do. They'd hang her.
2: Oh, Fred, it's too awful.
1: Awfully, it's catastrophic. A supposedly sweet, gentle, intelligent girl. Respected. Loved by the whole village doing a thing like this. Think of the publicity, the disgrace. You think I'm going to resign from the bench, the vestry, sell out, live in some foggy hotel abroad? Oh, no.
2: No, I'll kill myself. I will.
1: Don't be a fool.
3: Any more than you have been, the governor, me.
1: Be quiet. It wouldn't be so bad if it were you, George. Everybody in the village knows you're not responsible. George.
3: Yeah.
1: Get off that couch. Sit up on your spine. You might be of a little use here, if you could think.
3: Oh, but I say, Governor, this isn't my funeral.
1: Shut up. As long as I can remember, George, you've been a trial and a tribulation to me.
2: Oh, I can't stand it. I can't stand it.
1: You've got to stand it, my dear. Keep that hysterical note out of your voice. Do you hear?
2: Yes.
1: We are talking about the weather. Now, George.
3: Mm-hmm.
1: George, if he fell down the old well, say, striking his head several times, what about it, hmm?
3: I really don't know, Governor. What about it?
1: Don't be an ass. I'm asking you to think. He'd have had to hit the side several times, 30 or 40 feet. And at all the correct angles. No, I'm afraid not. We'll have to go over it all again, Millicent.
2: Oh, no, Father, no, I couldn't.
1: Millicent, we must go over it all again.
2: Fred, you're torturing her.
3: Oh, face facts, Mater. With him lying, there's no use pretending it's a picture.
1: They might hang you, Millicent. Oh, stop that shaking. Stop it here. You must stop it. You must keep your voice quiet, Millicent. Millicent! We are talking of the weather. Now, we will proceed.
2: I can't. Not with those boots.
3: Oh, should have thought of that, Millie. I'm not moving.
1: Sit up, George, and stop shuffling your feet. Now, Millicent, look at me. Answer me truthfully. You hear? Answer me. You were on the croquet court.
2: Yes.
1: Who knew you were in love with this wretched curate?
3: Oh, the whole village knows. They've been sniggering about it at the pub for 3 years.
1: Shut up, George. Millicent, we continue. You were on the croquet court.
2: Yes.
1: You were putting the croquet set in its box.
2: Yes. It was starting to rain. I was carrying the balls and the mallets.

0: did you call him loudly? Could anyone have heard?
1: No, Father, I'm sure not. I didn't really call him. I just spoke his name. He saw me when I went to the door. He just waved his hand and came over.
0: How can I find out whether there was anyone about, whether he could have been seen?
1: I'm sure not, Father. I'm quite sure.
0: Right, so you went onto the sun porch.
1: Yes, it was raining hard then.
0: What did he say?
1: He said, "Hello, Millie," and excuse his coming in the back way, but he'd set out to walk over to Leiston.
0: Yes?
1: And he said, passing the park, he'd seen the house and suddenly thought of me. And he thought he'd just look in for a minute. He had something he wanted to tell me.
0: Go on.
1: He said he was so happy, and he wanted me to share it. He'd heard from the bishop that he was to have a vicarage. And it wasn't only that. It meant that he could marry. And he began to stutter and get all confused. And, of course, I thought he meant me.
0: Don't tell me what you thought. Tell me exactly what he said and nothing else.
1: Well...
0: Oh, no. Stop crying. It's a luxury you can no longer afford. Tell me what happened.
1: He said, no. He said, it wasn't me. It's Ella Bragdon Davis. And he was sorry and all that. And then he went to go.
0: And then?
1: I went mad. Turned his back. I had the red mallet of the croquet set in my hand. I'd forgotten to drop it when he came in. I went...
0: Did you shout or scream? I mean, as you hit him.
1: No, I'm sure I didn't.
0: Did he? Come on, speak up.
1: No, Father.
0: And then?
1: I threw it down. I came straight in here. I went to look for Mother, that's all.
2: Oh, my poor baby.
0: And you're sure no one else was about?
1: No one,
2: oh,
1: no.
2: Leave the child alone, Fred.
3: Oh, not such a child, Major. Oh, Lily, I had no idea.
0: Keep quiet, I'm thinking. You see, George, he probably told people he was going to Leiston. Certainly no one knows he came here. But he didn't decide until he crossed the park. He might have been attacked in the woods. You must consider every detail. A curate with his head battered in.
1: Don't, Father, don't.
0: A curate with his head battered in. Who would want to kill Withers?
4: Who'd kill Withers? Well, I would. With pleasure. How do you do, Mrs. Bindale?
1: Captain Smollett.
5: Captain Smollett?
0: Well.
4: Oh, sit down, Craig. Mustn't get up for me, Mrs. Pinsey. You either, Millicent. My word. Just being neighborly on a bad day. I wanted to ask you about those dahlia bulbs, Pinsey.
0: Mm-hmm.
4: Took a shortcut on account of the rain and walked right in. Knew you wouldn't mind.
1: He hurt you, Father.
0: My dear, we can all have our little jokes. Don't pretend to be shocked. Now, this way, Smollett. This chair facing the fireplace. Sit down, Mother.
6: Oh, just straighten the curtains on the sun porch, dear. It looks so gloomy out there. Might as well shut the rain out.
0: Yeah. We were just talking about a little theoretical parson killing, Smollett. Young people these days like thrillers.
4: Parsonicide. Justifiable parsonicide. Have you heard about Ella Bragdon Davis? I shall be most properly laughed at.
0: Why? Where should you be laughed at, Smollett?
4: Oh, had a shot in that direction myself. Yes. She half said yes, too. Hadn't you heard? She told most people. Now it'll look as though I got turned down for a white rat and a dog collar.
0: Too bad.
4: Oh, well. Fortune of war, you know.
0: Yes, fortunes of war. Odd how it happens, isn't it? Sit down, Smollett. Mother, Millicent, console Captain Smollett with your best light conversation. George and I have something to look at outside. This rain, you know, bad, very bad. Come on, George. Come on.
7: All right, Governor. Perhaps you'll need raincoat.
0: Oh, no, I don't think so. Just make yourself at home, Smollett. Make yourself at home.
6: A cigarette, Captain Smollett?
4: Yes, thank you. Nasty day, they're going out.
6: It's something about the old well, just off the sun porch door, you know. This terrible sodden weather seemed to have loosened some of the stones.
4: Too bad. Dash, too bad. Spoils the tennis and croquet. I mean, a day like this. Doesn't it, Minnie?
8: Yes, it does.
6: She was practicing out in the croquet quite earlier. But do pull your chair up near the fire, Captain. It was so damp, we thought it

0: cozy to light it.
1: Oh, thank you. I'm quite comfortable.
0: I hope you don't feel too bad about Ella Bragdon Davis.
2: Well, can't always win, you know.
3: Can't understand, though, what you women see in these bloodless clerics.
0: Oh, I always thought Mr. Withers was... Oh, he is a very charming man.
2: Oh, yes, quite agree.
3: But why should anyone want to marry him? You wouldn't want to marry him, would you, Minnie?
4: Not now. That is, are you... Oh, no, no, of course not.
2: Smollett?
3: Yes? Oh, Vincent? Oh, good Lord, man. You do come in on a fellow sudden, eh?
2: Yes, sir. Oh, don't mind this old double-barrel shotgun. I've been working on it. Smollett, may I have your attention for a minute? There's something on the sun porch I'd like to show you.
1: Yes. Yes, of course.
2: Smollett, George and I went out to see if we could shoot some rats which had been driven out of the old well by the high water. Afraid they might get into the house, you know. Now, you must listen to me very carefully. Very carefully. Or you will be shot. By accident.
1: Quincy, what's gotten into him?
2: Well, you heard me ask as you came in who would kill Withers. You also heard Millicent make a comment. An unguarded comment.
1: Well, what of it?
2: Very little. Unless you were to hear that Withers had met a violent end this afternoon. And that, my dear Smollett, is what you are going to hear.
1: What? Withers? Dead?
2: Yes.
1: Well, who killed him?
2: Millicent.
1: Oh. Good Lord.
2: Yes, it's a mess. And, of course, you would have remembered... And, guessed.
1: Maybe. Yes. Yes, I suppose I shouldn't.
2: Therefore, you constitute a problem.
1: Yes, but, why did she kill him?
2: It's one of those disgusting things, you know. Pitiable, too. She deluded herself that he was in love with her.
3: Good heavens.
1: Minnie? Oh. Yes, of course, I see.
2: He told her about the Davis girl. Ella Bragdon Davis.
1: I understand.
2: I've no wish, as you will comprehend, that you should be proved either a lunatic or a murderess. I could hardly go on living here after that. Besides, I'm rather fond of Minnie.
1: Quite.
2: On the other hand, you know about it.
1: Yes, I see. That, makes me a problem.
2: Mm-hmm.
1: You're, wondering if I could keep my mouth shut, if I promised.
2: I'm wondering if I could believe you.
1: But, if I promised.
2: If things went smoothly, yes. But not if there was any sort of suspicion, any questioning. You would be afraid of being an accessory.
1: I don't know.
2: I do. What are we going to do?
1: Well, can't see anything else. You would never be fool enough to do me in. Can't get rid of two corpses, you know.
2: I regard that as a better risk than the other. Could be an accident, you know, or you and Withers could both disappear. There are possibilities in that.
1: Oh, see here, you can't...
2: I can, but there may be a way out. There is, Smollett. You gave it to me yourself.
1: I did?
2: Mm-hmm. What? You said you would kill Withers. You have a motive.
3: Oh, look here. I was joking.
2: Listen, Smollett. I can't trust you. You must trust me. Else I will kill you now in the next minute. I mean that. You can choose between dying and living.
1: Go on.
2: There's the old well just outside the sun's porch door. That's where I'm going to put Withers. No one outside knows he's come up here this afternoon. No one will ever look in there for him unless you tell them. Now, you must give me evidence that you have murdered Withers.
3: I murdered him. Why do you want that?
2: So that I should be dead sure that you will never open your lips on the subject.
1: See. What evidence?
2: George, hit him in the face.
5: Sure.
0: Oh, George, don't.
5: Captain, you should be more careful. Look what your teeth did to my knuckle.
2: Again, George.
5: Okay.
0: Oh, I can't stand.
4: Father, how can you?
2: Quiet.
4: Oh, no.
2: I'm sorry, Smollett, but there must be traces of a struggle between you and Withers. Then it will not be altogether safe for you to go to the police. George, get the croquet mallet. Take your handkerchief to it. There it is on the some porch floor.
5: Captain, there's your weapon.
2: As I told you, Smollett. Now you'll just grasp the end that mashed with his head. I shall shoot you if you don't.
5: Yes, but good Lord, you can't...
1: All right.
2: That's it. Now deposit it by the side of the house, outside. Out of the rain, of course. Wait, George. First, you'd better pull a few hairs out of his head and put them under the nails of Withers' right hand.
1: Oh, no, wait.
5: I'm sorry to muss up your hair, Captain.
2: Shut up, Smollett.
5: Now, that's all, isn't it? Enough, Mr. Withers. Now, we'll fix it right up. I'll be right with you, Captain.
2: Smollett, you may turn round. Withers is just there on the sun porch. Draw back the curtain.
1: Good Lord.
2: Yes, messy. Now, you, Smollett, you've just got to drag him through the door and dump him in the old well.
5: Just beyond the door, Captain.
1: I won't touch...
2: Stand aside, out of range, George. Any place where I want this shot to go, only one place.
4: Oh, Father!
2: Keep quiet! Keep out of this! My aim is none too sure.
1: No, wait a minute. Wait a minute. I promise.
2: That's better, Smollett. Much better. Go on now. Go ahead. You have to take him outside.
5: By the shoulders, what to do, Captain.
2: Keep quiet, George. Go on, Smollett. Go on. You've seen a dead man before. Drag him.
1: Drag him.
2: I'll just hold the gun here to make sure everything goes all right.
0: Oh, come away from the window, dear. Don't look.
4: Captain Smollett.
0: Oh, your father is a very resourceful man, and I'm sure what he's doing
4: but
0: is...
4: But the captain, I can't
0: oh,
4: stand
0: you
4: it.
0: Mustn't question your dear father.
5: I say, you can still have it. There's enough trouble around here without your blubbering.
4: Don't you call me blubbering, George Princey.
2: You see, Scarlett, everything is perfectly safe. Remember, no one knows that Withers came here. Everyone thinks he walked over to Lyston. That's 5 miles of country to search. They'll never look in our well. You see how safe it is?
1: I guess so.
2: Good heavens, man, you're dripping wet. Why didn't you slip on your raincoat? Tea ready, my dear?
0: In just a minute, dear. I'll
2: bring it. Exactly what you need, Smollett, a cup of tea. Best thing in the world to ward off a cold. Oh, sit down, won't you? Sit down. Oh, don't mind getting the chair wet.
1: Thank you.
2: A cigarette? Help yourself. I stick to my pipe. Funny how you get attached to them. My wife always says...
6: See, Mr. Princey, everything's hot,
0: man. Oh, yes, Bridget. Put the tray in front of me. Here on the table. That's
5: it. I say, Captain, you've cut your leg.
1: I just knocked it.
0: Oh, why, how dreadful. Here, Bridget, here. Give the Captain this cup.
1: No, thank you. I think I'll be running along, if you don't mind.
0: Why, Captain Smollett, without any tea?
1: If you don't mind, Mrs. Princey... If I could just have my raincoat.
5: Oh, I'll get it for you, Captain.
2: This is very distressing, Smollett. Very.
1: Yes, well, I'll be all right presently, I'm sure.
5: Here you are, sir. Let me help.
1: Thank you, young man.
5: There.
2: Better go out the front way, Smollett. Walk is dry.
5: Let me hold the door for you, Captain.
2: And don't worry, old fellow. Don't worry at all.
1: No, I won't. Oh. Good afternoon.
2: Nothing serious, I imagine. A little rest and you'll be as right as rain. By the way, Millicent, you're not looking any too well.
0: Oh, not well at all. I'm sure it was the croquet court. Being outdoors in weather like this is simply foolhardy.
5: Oh, the Major's right, Millie. You saw what happened to Captain Smollett.
0: Come along, dear. I shall give you a hot foot bath and put you to bed. A couple of days in bed...
2: Get plenty of rest, Millicent, and don't worry about a thing. That's the best cure.
5: I guess I'll have a little rest too, Governor. It's a fine afternoon for a nap.
2: Indeed it is, son. Indeed it is.
1: Well, enjoy yourselves. See you later. Now, see you all later.
7: Your number, please.
8: Would you get me the police station?
7: Police station? Right away, sir.
9: Police headquarters, Sergeant Yancey speaking.
1: Oh, hello, Sergeant. This is Princey of Abbott's Road. I believe you know me.
9: Indeed I do, Mr. Princey.
1: Sergeant, a rather horrible thing has just occurred. Quite extraordinary. Murder, in fact.
9: Murder?
1: Mm-hmm. I'm afraid it looks rather bad for, well, for a close friend of ours, unfortunately. We saw him do it. I think you'd better send someone over right away.
9: Our man should be there right about now, Mr. Princey.
1: I beg your pardon?
9: I say our man should be there now. Constable Martin has his post right below your house there. I just rang him. Seems Captain Smollett was with him.
1: Captain Smollett?
9: He reported some rather queer goings-on at your place, but I certainly didn't understand it was murder. Now, just don't touch anything, Mr. Princey, and don't worry. Don't worry at all.
1: No. I won't, Sergeant. Thank you.
10: Where are you going?
11: Right here. Oh, stop shouting.
10: We have some visitors, Governor.
1: Yes, I can see that. Well, Constable, good afternoon.
11: Mr. Princey.
1: And Smollett, I say, what a remarkable fellow you are, coming back like this. Here to reenact the crime?
12: Only the one against me, Princey. The one against the curate, I'll leave to you people.
1: Extraordinary sense of humor.
11: Mr. Princey, I just had a look at what's in your well. Not a pretty sight, that. Not pretty at all.
1: Yes, Constable. Captain Smollett was thorough, if nothing else.
11: You saw him when he did it, sir? Out in the back?
1: Oh, quite. We were just returning from a walk. Smollett evidently had been laying for the curate, hiding out there in those bushes by the road, I imagine.
11: He was never inside this house?
1: No, never. Never. No.
11: And you say, Captain?
12: I say that while I was inside this house, a guest of the family, I was coerced into dragging the curate's body outside and dumping it into the well.
11: Well, there we are.
12: No, not entirely, Constable. I'll just remove my raincoat. Demonstrate how damp I got my clothes when I went outside without it.
11: It's interesting, isn't it?
1: It's quite. He undoubtedly removed his coat at some point between here and your post. I might as well tell you that his weapon, a red croquet mallet, is out by the side of the house. I shouldn't be at all surprised, but you might find his fingerprints all over it.
12: All over the end of the mallet, Constable. The end that mashed Wither's head. Not the end I'd have to grasp in order to do the mashing.
10: Governor,
1: That's a decent try, Smollett, but it won't work. There must be other evidences. Constable, you'll undoubtedly find them when you examine the body.
12: He means my hair under Wither's fingernails. Well, sir, you know, I happen to notice something when young George there opened the door for me. If you'll look carefully, I believe you'll find a few of my precious hairs under his nails, too.
10: What are you trying to suggest?
1: Constable, this is an utter waste of time. So far as violent struggle between Smollett and Withers is concerned, Smollett's face speaks for itself quite eloquently, I believe.
12: Oh, yes, but no more eloquently than your son's knuckle. Huh? As you see, Constable, look here. A fresh abrasion. Mm. He did that on my teeth. Or, did he?
1: What?
12: I say, or did he? You know, he might have done that on Wither's teeth.
1: I see what you mean.
10: But I didn't, Governor. He said that
1: now I... Keep still, you nitwit. Let me think.
12: As a matter of fact, George, the more I think of it, the more I'm convinced it was your voice I heard. Quite a vigorous quarrel. Something about the, curate jilting your sister.
1: Don't be ridiculous, Smollett.
12: Very well, Princey. If he didn't do it, who did?
11: That's what I'd like to know. How about it, Mr. Princey?
2: That is a sticker, all right.
11: George, my boy, It looks like you're elected.
10: Elected? What do you mean? I didn't do it. Why, I
2: know. Keep your mouth shut.
10: I won't. I'm not going to take the blame for her. Millie did it. She did it with that mallet. I saw her do it.
2: You can prove that?
10: I mean, prove it? Oh, yes, her fingerprints on the mallet, on the handle.
11: Why, George, don't you remember when you made me touch the mallet? Huh? When you picked it up with your handkerchief? George, I'm sure you wiped that handle clean. Oh, well, yes. I could hardly expect you to remember that if you can't even remember killing the curate.
10: Governor,
2: I told you to keep still, George. I'm thinking.
10: Governor, you're not going to stand there and let him say that.
2: As long as I can remember, George, you've been a trial and a tribulation to me. You shouldn't have done it, George. You really shouldn't have done it. Now, let's all have a cup of tea. Nothing like it in weather like this.

0: So ends Wet Saturday, the first of two half-hour stories combining dramatic weather and dramatic suspense. Our thanks to Dennis Hoey for an excellent performance, and to Harold Medford, who adapted John Collier's story. True to our prediction, we will return in a moment with August Heat, a second study in suspense. 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
0: The rains of Wet Saturday are gone. In their stead, a blazing sun burns down on the damp earth of the English countryside, steaming the atmosphere with a heat that's humid and smothering, like a tight outer garment, like a shroud which cannot be loosed and cast aside. Such a heat weighs upon your entire being and saps from you the last strength of hope and freedom. This is the setting for the companion piece to our first drama, Wet Saturday. This, then, is August Heat, the second of two suspense dramas complete in this hour. And now, with the performance of Barry Kroger as James Clarence Withencroft, and the reappearance of Dennis Hoey as the man, and with W.F. Harvey's August Heat, we promise a narrative well calculated to keep you in
1: suspense.

0: Fenistone Road, Clapham, August 20, 1947. I have had what I believe to be the most remarkable day in my life. And while the events are still fresh in my mind, I wish to put them down on paper as clearly as possible. Let me say at the outset that my name is James Clarence Withencroft. You must remember that in order to have the full implication of my story. James Clarence Withencroft. I'm 35 years old, in perfect health, never having known a day's illness. My profession? I'm an artist. Not a very successful one, but I earn enough money by my black and white work to satisfy my necessary wants. My only near relative, a sister, died 5 years ago. So that there is no one in particular to whom I address this manuscript. Only you, who might by chance read it someday. For, because of the peculiar circumstance about which you will soon hear, I have the strong premonition that I shall never live to tell anyone about it. I breakfasted this morning at 9, at the usual time. It was no different from any other morning, and after glancing through the morning paper, I lighted my pipe. I proceeded to let my mind wander, in the hope that I might chance upon some subject for my pencil. The room, though door and window were open, was oppressively hot, and I just made up my mind that the coolest and most comfortable place in the neighborhood would be the deep end of the public swimming bath when... I was suddenly shaken. A feeling swept over me such as I'd never experienced before. I attempted to rise to my feet. Somehow it seemed as though I'd suddenly been fastened to my chair. My hand went out in an effort to brace myself. And then, before I knew what I was doing, my pencil was in my hand, and I began to draw. It was as though someone had taken my hand and was moving it across the paper, swiftly in bold strokes. And then I seemed to take over. My hand, under its own power, began to draw. So intent was I on the sketch which began to appear before me, I soon forgot the oppressive heat, the roughness of the table. Everything was forgotten. This frantic feeling, the sketch must be finished as soon as possible. I had no idea how long I worked until I heard the clock of St. Jude's in the distance. It was 4 o'clock, and I'd started just after breakfast. Now, for the first time since I'd begun, I actually seemed to see what I'd been sketching. I was surprised. The final result was, I felt sure, the best thing I'd ever done. It showed a criminal in the dock immediately after the judge had pronounced sentence. The man was fat, enormously fat. The flesh hung in rolls about his chin. It creased his huge, stumpy neck. He was clean-shaven. Perhaps I should say a few days before he must have been clean-shaven. And he was almost bald. He stood there before the judge, his short, clumsy fingers clasping the rail, looking straight in front of him. The feeling that his expression conveyed was not so much one of horror as of utter, absolute collapse. There seemed nothing in the man strong enough to sustain that mountain of flesh. And then I saw that the sketch was not complete, for the man's other hand seemed to be clutching an instrument of some kind, a weapon, but had not been completed. I had made this sketch, yet I had no recollection of what I'd intended the man to carry in his other hand. I took up my pencil again, and I attempted to fill in the fuzzy outline. It was useless. It was as though my fingers had suddenly turned to lead. I sat down, and I felt the moisture slowly forming on my forehead. And I was conscious of the oppressive heat again. And then I knew that there would be no finishing of the sketch. At any rate, not for the moment. So, I rolled up the sketch, and without quite knowing why, I placed it in my pocket. In spite of my peculiar inspiration, I was filled with the rare sense of happiness which the knowledge of a good thing well done gives. I believe that I set out with the idea of calling upon Trenton, for I remember walking along Lytton Street and turning to the right along Gilchrist Road, at the bottom of the hill where the men were at work on the new tram lines. From there onward, I've only the vaguest recollection of where I went. Through parks, along crowded streets, always fully conscious of the awful heat, came up from the dusty asphalt pavement as an almost palpable wave. And I remember, too, the hollow sound of my footsteps as I moved along. Although walking aimlessly, I somehow knew that there was a goal, something to which I was drawn. I longed for the thunder promised by the great banks of copper-colored clouds that hung low over the western sky. I must have walked 5 or 6 miles. I've really no idea how far I walked. When a small boy roused me from my reverie.
1: What the time, mister?
0: 7:20.
1: Thanks. Hot, isn't it?
0: Yes. When he left me, I began to take stock of my bearings. I found myself standing before a gate that led into a yard bordered by a strip of thirsty earth. There were flowers, purple stock and scarlet geranium, and great numbers of bees droned over them. I stood looking down at them a moment. And then for some reason I looked up. Over the entrance to the place, there was a board with the inscription, Charles Atkinson, Monumental Mason Worker in English and Italian Marble. From the yard itself came a cheery whistle, the noise of hammer blows, and the cold sound of steel meeting stone. A sudden impulse made me enter, and I went in the direction of the noise. There was a man sitting with his back towards me. He was busy at work on a slab of curiously veined marble. He was not conscious of my presence as I stood there watching him for some time. Then, without turning, his hammer stopped in midair as he was about to bring it down on his chisel. He looked up, and then he held his position a moment before turning. But I knew that he was aware of my presence. And when he turned, I saw his face. It was, although I had never seen him before, it was the face of the man I'd been drawing. Yes, it was the face of the man whose sketch was in my pocket. He sat there on his low stool, huge and elephantine, the sweat pouring from his scalp, not speaking. Then he took a red silk handkerchief and he mopped his brow. Although this face that looked up at me was the same as my sketch, the expression was absolutely different. And suddenly, the puzzled expression left his face, and he smiled as if we were old friends. And he walked over and he took my hand.
2: Good day, sir.
0: Good day. I'm sorry to intrude.
2: Not at all.
0: Everything's hot and berry outside.
2: Mm.
0: This seems there's an oasis in the wilderness.
2: No, I don't know about the oasis, but it certainly is hot. Take a seat, sir.
0: He pointed to the end of the gravestone on which he was at work, and I sat down.
2: Very hot.
0: It's a beautiful piece of stone you've got hold of there.
2: In a way it is. The surface is as fine as anything you could wish. But there's a big flaw at the back, though. I don't expect you'd ever notice it.
0: I shouldn't think so.
2: Nah. I could never really make a good job of a bit of marble like this. It'd be all right in the summer like now. I wouldn't mind the blasted heat. But wait till the winter comes.
0: Winter?
2: Yes, there's nothing like a bit of frost to find out the weak points in stone. Gravestone, you see.
0: Oh, I see. Then what's this one for?
2: You'd hardly believe me if I was to tell you it's for exhibition. But it's the truth. Artists have exhibitions, so do grocers and butchers. Well, we as them do. All the latest little head stones, you know.
0: He went on to talk of marbles. Which sort of marble best withstood wind and rain? And which were easiest to work? Then you have his garden and a new sort of carnation he'd bought. At the end of every other minute, he would drop his tools, wipe his shining head.
2: This heat's bad. A man's not responsible for what he does in this heat.
0: I said little, for I felt uneasy. There was something unnatural, uncanny in all of this. The feeling that I'd experienced it all before, exactly as I was experiencing it now. The oppressive heat, the fragrance of the purple stock in the air, the conversation about the marble, the flowers, everything as though I'd experienced it before. And yet I knew that I'd never even been in this section of the town before. I tried to persuade myself that at least I'd seen him before, that his face, unknown to me, had found a place in some out-of-the-way corner of my memory. But I knew that I was practicing little more than a plausible piece of self-deception. As I sat there, quietly, watching him, he looked up at me, and he said...
2: Yeah, what do you think of that?
0: He said it with an air of evident pride, of a job well done. I could sense that... He was experiencing the same feeling I had experienced when I'd finished my sketch. Then he got up with a sigh of relief.
2: Hot. Hot, ain't it?
0: I was seated in such a position that I was unable to see his work, and for some reason I didn't move. Suddenly he began to read what he'd carved on the tombstone. He spoke deliberately and with a flat voice.
2: In the midst of life we are in death. Born January 18th, 1912.
0: I looked up with a start. This man had read my exact birth date.
2: He passed away very suddenly on August 20th, 1947.
0: That's today.
2: I usually use the present date on these exhibition stones.
0: Do you usually put a name on them, too?
2: Yes. Sacred to the memory of James Clarence Wivencroft.

0: I just sat there in silence. The sound of birds and crickets seemed loud in my ears as we stood there, looking at each other, saying nothing. And then he mopped his brow again.
1: Art. Art.
0: I was finally able to speak.
2: Where did you see that name?
3: Oh, I didn't see it anywhere. I wanted some name, and I put down the first one that came into me head.
2: It's a strange coincidence, but it happens to be mine.
3: It's your name? You're James Clarence...
2: Withencroft. Yes.
3: Well. And the dates?
2: I can only answer for the birth date. It's correct.
3: Oh. It's a rum go.
2: I made a sketch this morning. Of you.
3: Of me? What, you've never seen me before?
2: No.
3: Oh.
0: I took my sketch from my pocket, and I showed it to him. As he looked, the expression on his face altered, and it became more and more like that of the man I had drawn.
3: It was only the day before yesterday that I told Maria there was no such things as ghosts.
0: Neither of us had seen a ghost, but I knew what he meant. Then I spoke to him.
2: You probably heard my name someplace.
3: Yes. You must have seen me somewhere and forgotten it, huh?
2: Yes.
3: Yeah, were you at Clacton-on-Sea last July?
0: No. No, I've never been to Clacton in my life.
3: Oh.
0: Then we were silent for some time again. And we stood there, looking at one another, and at the two dates on the gravestone. And the birth one was right, and the other was today.
3: Come inside and have some supper.

0: His wife was a strange little woman, who was pallid with the look of those who live their lives indoors. Her husband introduced me as a friend of his who was an artist, and informed her that I was staying to supper. I spoke, making some comment that I hoped I would not be an intrusion. She looked up at me. She said,
1: "You have a pleasing voice, Mr. Withencroft, and you're welcome in my home. I'm sorry Charles has not brought you here before."
0: Very little was said during the meal, and after the sardines and watercress had been removed, she walked over to a cupboard. She took down a thin black book, and as she handed it to me, she spoke.
1: "Would you read aloud, Mr. Withencroft?"
0: Puzzled, I looked down at the book which she'd opened and placed before me. It was a very tiny book. The Prophet, it was called, by an author unknown to me, with a strange Eastern name, Khalil Gibran. My eyes fell across the page, and suddenly I was reading aloud as she'd asked me to. Then Almitra spoke, saying, "We would ask now of death." And he said, "You would know the secret of death. But how shall you find it unless you seek it in the heart of life? The owl, whose night-bound eyes are blind unto the day, cannot unveil the mystery of light. If you would indeed behold the spirit of death, open your heart wide unto the body of life. For life and death are one, even as the river and the sea are one. In the depth of your hopes and desires lies your silent knowledge of the beyond. And like seeds dreaming beneath the snow, your heart dreams of spring. Trust the dreams, for in them is hidden the gate to eternity. Your fear of death is but the trembling of the shepherd when he stands before the king whose hand is to be laid upon him in honor. Is the shepherd not joyful beneath his trembling that he shall wear the mark of the king? Yet is he not more mindful of his trembling? For what is it to die but to stand naked in the wind and to melt into the sun? And what is it to cease breathing but to free the breath from its restless tides, that it may rise and expand and seek God unencumbered? Only when you drink from the river of silence shall you indeed sing. And when you have reached the mountaintop, then you shall begin to climb. And when the earth shall claim your limbs, then shall you truly dance."

0: When I looked up, Mr. Atkinson had gone, but his wife stood before me. And as she took the book, she spoke.
1: Thank you.
0: Then I went outside, and I found Atkinson sitting on the gravestone and smoking. He looked up at me.
2: He's hot, hot. A man's not responsible for what he might do in this heat. She never asked anyone to read aloud before.
0: And then we talked about the sketch again. He looked at it.
2: The likeness is me, all right. On trial.
0: You must excuse my asking, but do you know of anything you've done for which you could be put on trial?
2: Done nothing. Not yet.
0: He got up, fetched a can from the porch, and he began to water the flowers.
2: Twice a day regular in the hot weather. And then the heat sometimes gets the better of the delicate ones. And ferns? Good Lord, they could never stand it. Where do you live?
0: I told him my address. It would take an hour's quick walk to get back home. Then he stopped watering, and he faced me squarely.
2: It's like this. We look at the matter straight. If you go home tonight, you take your chance of accidents. A cart may run over you, and there's always banana skins and orange peels, to say nothing of falling ladders.
0: He spoke of the improbability with an intense seriousness that would have been laughable 6 hours before. But I did not laugh.
2: The best thing we can do is for you to stay here till 12 o'clock. Then it'll be tomorrow, you see? We'll go upstairs and smoke. Phew. It may be cool out inside.
0: To my surprise, I agreed. Sitting in a long, low room beneath the eaves. Atkinson has sent his wife to bed. He himself is busy sharpening some tools and a little oil stone, smoking one of my cigars the while. And as I look at my sketch before me, I suddenly see the fuzzy outline of what the man in the picture holds in his hands. While I had not been able to sketch it before, I am able to do so now. It is a chisel. It is stained with dark liquid. The sketch is completed now. The air seems charged with thunder, and I hear it in the distance. It is ominous, but it carries the hope of rain. Perhaps this damnable heat will be broken soon, and the day will soon be over. It is close to 12. In seconds, the day will be over. I am writing this at a shaky table before the open window. The leg is cracked, and Atkinson, who seems a handyman with his tools, is going to mend it as soon as he has finished putting an edge on his chisel. There. It is 12. The day is over, and I shall be going home. But the heat is stifling. This heat is enough to send a man mad.

This is Robert Montgomery again, with thanks to Barry Kroger and Dennis Hoey for superb performances in August Heat, and to Mel Donnelly, who adopted W.F. Harvey's story. Our appreciation and our applause, too, goes to the cast of both plays who made our weather experiments so very successful. Next week, we'll turn a full hour's attention again to the English scene and to Emlyn Williams' great play, Night Must Fall. You'll meet Mrs. Bramson, Olivia Grain, and Hubert Laurie. And you'll meet Danny. Danny with the quick smile. Happy, cheerful Danny, whose appearance is as pleasant as the melody that's always with him.

0: mighty like a rose. That's Danny. Yes, that's Danny. Next week, with Dame May Whitty, Heather Angel, Richard Ney, and myself, and with Night Must Fall, we'll again hope to keep you in suspense. Good night.
1: Mr. Montgomery may currently be seen in the Universal International production Ride the Pink Horse. Wet Saturday by John Collier was adapted for Suspense by Harold Medford. August Heat by W.F. Harvey was adapted for Suspense by Mel Dinelli. Both were directed by Anton M. Leader and produced by Robert Montgomery. Lud Gluskin is our musical director and conductor, and Lucian Morawek composes the original scores. Next week, hear Night Must Fall, starring Robert Montgomery with Dame May Whitty, Heather Angel, and Richard Ney on radio's outstanding theater of thrills, 1 hour of...
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a program you won't want to miss. That's Report Card, the next production of the famed CBS documentary unit. 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For a dramatic report, hear Report Card Wednesday, March 24th over many of these stations. 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
2: You were drafted.
1: You gave 20 years.
3: You gave exactly what your country needed.
2: And so did you.
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16: How did it happen when everything was so good? How did it get destroyed in 5 short hours? How did I start to die? In our city, a district attorney is an important man. Our city is an important city in the nation. Therefore, I am important as its district attorney. The logic of law, the deductive reasoning that leads to everything. It was only reasonable that such powerful interests should have come to me. I had a case against McNeely which could have destroyed him. What is it, Mr. McNeely?
17: I'm not in the habit of making these calls myself, Mr. Callan.
16: That's obvious, but then you're not in this position very often either.
17: It's a daring thing you've done.
16: Only a question of getting a sufficiently strong case against you.
17: I've broken other district attorneys for attempting it.
16: Well, they never had the evidence I do. I don't think you'd want to try breaking me. I can send you to prison for life.
17: You're right. And yet, where I can't destroy you, I can prevent you from advancing, getting to a greater position, a more prominent position in political life.
16: What does that mean?
17: It means that it's no longer a question of can you be bought, but how much you want.
16: I've waited a long time for this moment to be able to bargain with you.
17: I respect your strength and perception. It's worth a great deal to me, Mr. Callan.
16: There's the matter of my chief witness. If I don't prosecute you, he'll go to the state district attorney, perhaps to the federal government.
17: And that is part of what you will give me in exchange for the wealth you're going to receive. Who is your chief witness?
16: I can guarantee you he'll not testify.
17: I would rather give myself my own guarantee on that matter.
16: You mean his death, wouldn't it?
17: Mr. Callan, all of us, any of us, even the most noble of persons must look the other way sometimes.
16: It's easy for you to say that.

0: My wife has always wanted to go to Europe. She likes things like that.
1: His name?
0: A trip to Europe is something Betty's dreamed of. Spoken of it often.
1: His name? Bartell. Ah, yes. Oh, yes. My good, trusted friend, Bartell. Mm-hmm. Thank you, Mr. Callan.
2: Who was Bartell? A man from the streets who had muscled his way into life. Who was Bartell? Circumstance had made him a witness to McNeely's worst plans. Destiny had placed him in a position of value to the district attorney's office. This valueless man, Bartell. Happenstance and coincidence had made him the keeper of dark secrets and illegal events which could have smashed an empire. An empire I was now partner to merely because I told them a name and looked the other way. The first night out, I waited on deck after dinner, waited for Betty to come out, and we would go to the main saloon. Oh, it felt good to know your way in the world, to know when to look the other way. Sometimes you only have to do it once, if you plan right. And Betty could have everything, a bigger house, another servant in the house, up, moving up, so secure, I didn't even hear his footsteps approaching. So positive all was going well, I didn't even think of caution. So certain of success, everything for Betty. I was so pleased.
3: You're the only man I ever trusted.
0: Bartell.
3: The only man, and a DA besides.
0: And you can still trust me.
3: Even after you said my name?
0: I'm getting rid of McNeely for you.
3: Are you?
0: You turned state's evidence. If you didn't believe I could get rid of McNeely, you wouldn't have dared turn state's evidence.
3: I believed you. I trusted you.
0: Let's stop the game.
3: Why did I ever think I could trust you? Now, tell me, you're a smart man. You went to college.
0: Because it was to your advantage. Because if the law could get rid of McNeely for you, that was better.
3: And safer.
0: So don't have any illusions about trusting me. You never did. You needed me. That's different.
3: And you needed me. We needed each other. We still do. Nothing's different.
0: You're under bond, Bartell. You're leaving the country without permission.
3: McNeely gave me permission. He had me shot at, and I was wounded. See my shoulder? Fat on this side, fat from bandages.
0: You don't have a passport.
3: I don't need that either. I have money.
0: How'd you get aboard?
3: Oh, it's simple. Easy to stay hidden for a day. The second and third day, that's something else.
0: I can fix it so you won't be let off, so you'll be sent right back.
3: Mr. Callan, I can put you in prison if I'm sent back.
0: Word would prevail against yours in any court of law.
3: Maybe against my word alone. But not McNeely's hired gun, so both our words against yours.
0: You have him?
3: Some of my men do, yeah. He's safe at home.
0: Oh, I could discredit your testimony.
3: Ah, then why argue?
0: I have nothing to do with you.
3: You got no choice, Mr. Callan.
0: I'm warning you, Bartell.
3: Well, what'll you do, kill me? You're not the kind who thinks like that. You kill by law, the legal way.
0: And I'll find a way by law.
3: Once I'm in Europe, they have different laws.
0: All right. I'm a realist, Bartell.
3: So?
0: I only take calculated risks. What's your price?
3: I have more money than you do, Callan. You couldn't buy me.
0: Then what do you want?
3: But you have more prestige than I do. You're liked. You know your way around the talkers. Well, talk me off this ship.
0: You're impossible.
3: Find a way.
0: You'll be discovered before we dock.
3: Not if you put me up in your cabin.
0: Bartell, wherever I'm involved, I'll listen and meet a man halfway. But me alone, not my wife. If you involve my wife, I won't do a thing for you. Not if my wife's involved in any way, not a thing.
3: I'm in a squeeze, Callan. I'm finished unless you help me get into Europe. But you'll be finished with me. I got enough power for that.
0: I'll find a way.
3: All right, I'll go with you.
0: No. Meet me here in 1 hour. I made a point of walking away confident, but my stomach felt sick. Maybe I'd thought of trying to kill him then and didn't know it. I'd been raised to respect human life. I'd been educated to be decent, to forgive. But Bartell wasn't human. He was a beast. And is there anything in the ethic which says we cannot protect our lives when attacked? Bartell was destroying me, pulling me carefully built world down about

0: A world Betty must know nothing about. A world I had built to protect Betty. From law school to ward politics to assistant district attorney. It's a long layup. The hardest minds to fight. The most realistic men to please. Only the toughest stay with it. Only the toughest and shrewdest get to my position, because my position leads to the highest offices if you're smart, if you look the other way. Maybe I knew I wanted to kill him then. The sea was calm, the ship wasn't pitching, yet my stomach was sick. Half an hour was gone and still no plan. Where to go, who to turn to, what to ask, nothing, anywhere. My mind posed questions for which there were no answers. Would I lose all I owned in the world? Problems for which there were no solutions. If I lost everything, would Betty go too? Were the two things inseparable? My success and Betty.
1: I'll be ready in a minute. Robert, is that you? Who is it?
2: Oh, Robert, you didn't answer.
0: There. Drink helps.
2: Helps what?
0: You go to the dining saloon yourself. I'll be along soon.
2: You mind if I ask what's wrong?
0: I can handle it.
2: Yes, of course. I'll be in the dining saloon.
0: Wait a minute. Come back.
2: All right. What is it?
0: You were going to leave, weren't you?
2: I don't understand.
0: You'd have left me. You saw I was troubled, very troubled, and I wanted to talk to you, but you made me ask you.
2: Oh, please, don't get angry, Robert. Please don't
0: argue. You always make me ask you for your attention, always, ever since we've been married.
2: Not always, Robert. Not ever since we were married.
0: Most of the time. You changed. You got quiet. You never wanted to talk about things I was doing.
2: You never accepted my suggestions.
0: You didn't understand the legal profession, the workings of law.
2: That's why I stopped giving suggestions.
0: It wasn't suggestions I wanted. It was encouragement to have you believe in me. But you never did. The more I gave you, the more I tried to give you, the less you seemed to care.
2: Oh, please,
0: you think
2: stop.
0: All these things come out of the sky? Do you think they were given to me? I had to fight for them, to fight to get things for you.
2: I never asked for them.
0: Oh, but you took them. You never refused them. You never said, no, I don't want a lot of clothes. No, I don't want a fur coat. You never said no.
2: Stop shouting. Stop. Shout.
0: Everything. For you. But you give nothing in return. No love or affection or like, not even liking.
2: Oh, stop.
0: Why didn't you ask for a divorce? I'll give you a divorce. Easy. Simple. Is that what you want?
2: Oh, I can't stand anymore.
0: Dear, you're not going to leave now.
2: My aunt.
0: You know why you want to divorce me? You know why you won't? Because of these comforts. And that's all you want. You'd lose them. You'd lose them overnight.
2: Why do you do this to me?
0: I've paid for everything in my life, for everything. Everything you have. Only now it's time for you to pay, too.

0: to kill a man is the easiest thing in the world to do, to kill a man who would take your wife from you. I know the logic. I know it's wrong. Bartell wasn't taking my wife from me, but he was taking position and wealth, and those things kept my wife to me, I thought. I knew. Bartell had to be destroyed, and she would have to be partner to it. That way, she'd never leave. That way, I'd achieve everything. That's why I told her the story as if I'd memorized it, as if it was the only thing I'd ever thought about, as if Bartell's death was the last obstacle in our life.
1: No, Robert. Please, don't, Robert.
0: You'll distract him up there on the deck, at the dark place on the deck.
1: Don't ask me. Don't make me part of this.
0: Together, we plan it. Together, we need him. Together. Come on, Betty, the hour is up. Bartell's hour is up.

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2: And now, Autolite brings back to our Hollywood soundstage Mr. Joseph Cotton in Elliot Lewis's production of A Watery Grave. A tale well calculated to keep you in suspense.

0: How did I start to die? Then, at that moment, as we walked along the deck, did I start to die then because I knew I would kill Bartell? Does one die a little if one plans to kill a human being and die more when one does it? And to compound it, Your Honor... Funny to think, Your Honor. Funny to think that way now. To compound it by knowing your wife hates you more than anything in the world because she's terrified, infuriated by her hate, but pleased with her terror. How can she hate me so? In so short a time, I gave her everything. I tried to be something important for her, and rich for her, and killed for her. As we walked along the deck, I had no real idea how I would kill Bartell. No exact idea, but it had to be done. I held Betty's arm tightly as we approached the dark part of the deck near the railing. The place where Bartell was. Not actually a railing, an entrance for a ramp with only a chain across it. Bartell. Bartell, this is my wife.
1: What did you decide?
0: I've been talking to her. I've been explaining to her.
1: What did you decide?
0: Don't talk to me like that, Bartell. Don't ever talk to me like that.
1: Do you put me in your stateroom?
0: Yes, of course.
1: And guarantee to get me off the ship?
0: I couldn't guarantee. Guarantees and things like this are impossible. There are officials to get at, ship's officers, and finding the right people.
1: Oh, you're good at putting in a fix, Mr. Callan. You've been putting in fixes all the way from the slums up to the penthouses. Ship shouldn't stop you.
0: Don't say things like that.
1: Why not? Everybody knows how McNeely pays off, and you're one of McNeely's boys now. Anytime he wants to put his fingers in a dirty deal, he'll use your hands to do it.
0: Don't talk like that in front of my wife.
1: She'll get used to it. McNeely doesn't care who knows about his dirty-handed men.
0: Shut up.
1: Shut up!
0: I lunged at him. I didn't even reach for his gun he was carrying. He didn't think I was capable of doing it. His back was against the chain, his good arm flailing wildly. Over the chain, over and into the water. I didn't see in the darkness. I didn't know until I heard the scream.
2: Let go! Let go!
0: It was too late for Bartell to let go. Get a grip on my wife's arm. Before I could move, before I could do anything, it was insane. She was pulled over the side, too. Over into the water. I had to save her. There was little I could do to save her would be to save Bartell, but I didn't hesitate. I know that. I'm sure of it. I grabbed the nearest life preserver and hurled it over the side. I could barely see them struggling in the water with the ship's propellers coming nearer. And then I knew I would have to jump. I would go over. I could still finish Bartell and save Betty. Still, I could have everything, and it would be called an accident. I went over the side.
3: Flat. Don't try to swim. The wash from the propellers.
2: Help! Robert, help!
3: Don't fight. Float on the back wash.

0: Suddenly the terror was gone, and I could see Betty staying afloat near the life preserver, and beyond that, Bartell struggling with one good arm, struggling to get to the life preserver first. I forgot about Betty. I forgot everything except that I had to get him before he took the life preserver. You'll never get it.
1: Keep back. A gun. I have a gun.
0: Nothing now.
2: Robert, don't.
1: Keep away from me.
0: Now.
1: Keep away.
0: Now, Bartell. Now try to talk.
1: Hands and shoulders.
0: Now, tell your story. Underwater.
1: No.
0: Tell it.
1: Oh, no, no.
0: From the sea. Tell your story. Tell it from the sea.
2: You murdered him.
0: It was Bartell who us. Take the preserve and hold on to it. Don't you understand? It was Bartell or us.
2: I never knew you.
0: Oh, the ship will turn around and pick us up soon. You must understand.
2: I never really knew you. It takes something to kill a man.
0: Bartell was the killer. A ruthless man, I know. I was the one who forced him to turn state's evidence.
2: Something horrible in you. Maybe that's why we've been growing apart. Maybe I saw it but didn't recognize it. I'd never seen it before.
0: You see it every day in the eyes of the people.
2: That's a lie.
0: Look at the murders. Look at war. Can't make people kill each other if they don't want to.
2: Could you? How could you? I'll never forget the look on his face when he knew he was going to be drowned. But you were going to do it. The terror.
0: Oh, crying. Crying for him. Crying for a hoodlum, a killer. Crying for a gangster.
2: Yes. Tears for him.
0: Oh, I don't deserve it. Why should he be cried over? Why him? You never wept for me.
2: I weep for you, too.
0: I don't need pity. I don't need your pity.
2: I'm not giving you pity. I'm trying to find a way to forgive you.
0: Yeah. Hold on to the life preserver.
2: Don't.
0: You'll drown if you let go.
2: Get away from me.
0: Oh, you clawed me.
2: Don't come near me. You only want the life preserver.
0: All right. You want to believe it. It's true. And I'll get it.
2: I'll claw you. I'll claw your eyes.
0: You'll never have a chance.
2: The water carried me faster. You'll never catch up to me.
0: I'll catch up. Oh, Betty. Don't be a fool. Come back. Betty. Come back. The ship will turn around. The ship will save us.
2: Die, Robert. Die like you'd let anyone die for you. Die for yourself.
0: I don't need a life preserver. I can hold out until the ship turns around.
2: They're still going for the horizon.
0: The ship. They'll turn around. I'm the biggest suite on the ship. They'll miss us and turn around in a few minutes.
2: What makes you think you're so important? What makes you think you'd be missed?
0: I am important.
2: What makes you want to be so big? So much?
0: Oh. It was for you. What I struggled so hard to get. Oh, for you.
2: For yourself. Getting rich to please yourself, but you never enjoyed it either.
0: You would have left me if I'd stopped. Stopped making so much.
2: I only wanted love. Only wanted a family. Your love, your children. Only yours.
0: Oh, you mean that. You do mean that.
2: Too late. Too late.
0: Oh, we can't. In time, we can forget.
2: How? How can I forget? How can you?
0: Oh, you're right. It was for me, and it wasn't for the money, for the wealth. It was for power. Not even that. Oh, darling, my darling, my darling Betty. Oh, my wonderful Betty.
2: Robert, the ship is turning. Hold on, Robert.
0: I can't.
2: And I'll come to you. The life preserver, it can support both of us.
0: When did I start to die, Betty? I'm dying now. When did I start to die?
2: Don't talk to me. Hold up, Robert. Hold.
3: When I knew I would kill Bartell, it was sooner. When I said I will look the other way. Yes, Mr. McNeely, you can kill Bartell. I will look the other way.
2: Hold up, John.
3: Yes, Mr. McNeely. Only I started to die long before, years before. Maybe I've been killing myself all my life, a slow way. The subtle way.
2: Dolly, please hold on a minute longer. Only a minute.
3: I can. My darling, I love you.

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1: 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Our Autolite family will salute the leading truck manufacturers who use Autolite products on the next Autolite Suspense television program. 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And remember, be with us next week for another thrilling Autolite Suspense program on radio.
0: 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Suspense is produced and directed by Elliot Lewis, with music composed by Lucian Morwick and conducted by Lud Gluskin. A Watery Grave was written for Suspense by Arthur Ross. In tonight's story, Mary Jane Croft was heard as Betty, Stan Waxman as McNeely, and Joseph Kearns as Bartell.
1: Joseph Cotton may soon be seen in The Untamed, a Universal International picture co-starring Shelley Winters.
0: And remember, next week on Suspense, Mr. Frank Lovejoy in The Wreck of the Old 97.
1: Last July, the nation's worst flood in a decade smashed through Kansas and Missouri. The Red Cross was on the job to relieve the suffering and shelter the homeless. This was only one of 300 domestic disasters in which the Red Cross gave aid last year. To carry on its vital work, the Red Cross needs your financial aid now. Give generously.
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0: Suspense. This is the Man in Black, here again to introduce Columbia's program, Suspense. Tonight, heading our Hollywood cast are two noted leading men. One, Mr. Preston Foster, a star long established, the hero of many an adventurous film, the latest, the 20th Century Fox production, Guadalcanal Diary. The other, Mr. Dane Clark, a newcomer to the screen, whose auspicious debut in Action in the North Atlantic has made him warmly welcome in these parts. Mr. Clark appears tonight as a young man who awoke one morning to find himself in a very serious jam. And Mr. Foster is the San Francisco homicide detective who is willing to help his friend, up to a point. The play called The Singing Walls by Robert L. Richards, adapted from a story by Cornell Woolrich, is tonight's tale of suspense. If you've been with us before, you will know that suspense is compounded of mystery and suspicion and dangerous adventure. In this series are tales calculated to intrigue you, to stir your nerves, to offer you a precarious situation, and then withhold the solution until the last possible moment. And so it is with the performances of Preston Foster as Detective Denny Sullivan and Dane Clark as young Tom Cochran. We again hope to keep you in suspense.
1: Have another. No, drink it all. There's lots more. So a guy named Joe brought you, huh? You come up here from Joe's place? What's that? Oh, you don't even know where Joe lives, huh? Me? No, I don't know either. I never seen Joe before in my life. How you feeling now, kid, huh? Sure, have a little more. It's good for what ails you. Ah, that's nothing. You're all right. Sure, I know. Let's get out of here. I know a better place. Come on, come on. I'll help you. No, that's not a window. It's bricked up. They put a building up right behind this one. That's right. It comes right out of the walls. Singing walls. Yeah. We got hot and cold running water here and singing walls. Heaven up. Sure, bottoms up. That's the idea. Make yourself right at home. Hey, lie down. Lie down and take a little snooze. Sure, I'll be right back. What's the matter? Have a little trouble in here while I was gone? Well, it's blood. Sure, blood. All over your shirt. Oh, him? Oh, he's all right. Just put him in the closet. Lock the door. Like that, see? Now you put the key right in your pocket so you'll know just where to find it. Don't worry. He'll be all right. No, I'm not going any place. I'll be back in just a minute. Here. Have another. Have another. I'll be back in just a minute.
2: No. No, no. Let me out. Let me out of here.
3: Tommy.
2: Let me out of here.
3: Tommy,
2: no, no.
3: There.

0: up.
1: What? What is it?
0: I've been knocking at your door the longest time. Huh? You were having a dream or something.
1: Yeah, I... What time is it?
0: Well, it's way after noon. You came in pretty late.
1: Did I? Toss me my bathrobe, will you, sis?
0: Don't you know what time you got in?
1: Not exactly.
0: Oh, Tommy. I know it's tough not having a job all these months. And I know you've tried. But this isn't doing you any good.
1: I know, sis, but last night was the first time in a month, and anyway, it was different. I had a few drinks, but it was different. Something happened.
0: What do you mean something happened?
1: Well, it wasn't just the drinks. They were doped or something.
0: Oh, Tommy.
1: No, look, sis, it's not just an alibi. I don't remember where I was or anything, only that just now I seem to be dreaming about it.
0: About what?
1: About last night. I could hear you banging on the door all the time I was dreaming, and then it seemed as though I wasn't dreaming at all, that I was remembering a lot of things.
0: What sort of things?
1: Well, it was all mixed up. There was a guy with a kind of a frog voice that kept giving me drinks. And I was sort of floating. Then there was a place that music came out of the walls. There was something about blood on my shirt. The key to a closet.
0: My Tommy, you're shaking like a leaf.
1: Yeah. It was a pretty scary dream. If it was a dream.
0: What you need is some good hot coffee. Now, hurry up and get dressed and come on downstairs. Here, I'll get you out a clean shirt.
1: Yeah, I'd better wear the old one. I've only worn it once.
0: Oh, but it's all messy.
1: Yeah, it does look kind of... Mildred.
0: What?
1: My shirt. Give it to me.
0: Now what's the matter?
1: Look, Mildred, that's blood.
0: Well, I guess it is.
1: I know it is, just like it was in the dream.
0: Oh, Tommy, don't be so silly. You must have hurt yourself somewhere.
1: But I didn't. Look, there isn't a scratch on me.
0: Well, then you got in a fight.
1: Maybe.
0: What else could it have been?
1: Well, that's what I'm trying to think.
0: Well, stop thinking and hurry up and get dressed. My goodness, look at the way you threw your clothes around last night. Trousers on the floor. Here. Oh, dear, everything's falling out of the pockets. I'll pick it up. You get dressed.
1: Thanks.
0: You didn't come home with much, did you?
1: Well, I didn't have much to start with.
0: Well, I'll put it all up here on the bureau. 25 cents in change and your keys. Now, hurry.
1: What'd you say?
0: I said hurry.
1: No. Before that, what'd you say?
0: I said I put your change and your keys up in the bureau.
1: Keys?
0: Yes.
1: Mildred, I only have one key.
0: Well, there are two there now.
1: I know. Let me see them.
0: Here. Well, one's the key to the front door.
1: Yeah, but the other one?
0: Doesn't belong to any door in this house.
1: It's the key to the closet.
0: What closet?
1: Last night, it wasn't a dream.
0: Tommy, what are you talking about?
1: Mildred... You better call Denny right away.
0: But he's on duty.
1: I know, but get him over here right away.
0: Tommy, what is it?
1: Last night, I think I killed a man.

0: Let me look at your eyes.
1: Listen, Denny, I...
0: Mm-hmm. You were doped, all right.
1: Well, I didn't know what it was.
0: Never mind that now. How much do you remember?
1: Look, Denny, I hated to bring you in on this, and I didn't know who else to go to.
0: Skip it. What's the use of having a brother-in-law who's a cop if he can't help you once in a while? How much do you remember?
1: Well, just what I've told you. Just like it wasn't a dream, only it wasn't a dream. You see, there was this guy, Joe, just some guy I'd known from someplace, I don't know where. See, I met him on the street, and he took me to the party. And then the guy with the frog voice began giving me drinks. And then everything got confused. And I was in another place with the singing walls and some harmonica playing or something. I don't even know whether it was in the same apartment even, but that's where the closet was.
0: What about the guy you... The dead guy.
1: Well, at first he wasn't there, and then he was. He was sort of slumped over in a big armchair.
0: Then frog voice put him in a closet.
1: That's what I remember. And then he left. And then I suddenly seemed to realize that the guy in the closet was dead, and that's why I got out of there. I don't know how.
0: You don't have any idea where it was?
1: No, I don't even know where the party was.
0: And you'd never seen any of these people before?
1: Except this guy, Joe, who took me to the party. And that's all I know about him, Denny. Just a guy named Joe that I knew from by sight from someplace. I don't know where or his last name or anything.
0: Not much to go on, is there, kid?
1: No, not much.
0: A guy named Joe, singing walls, in a closet. Another guy with a froggy voice.
1: But I'd recognize him or his voice if I ever saw him again.
0: Tommy... You're in a jam. The way it looks right now, there's a dead man in a closet somewhere in this town, and you killed him.
1: Oh, but Denny, I...
0: Well, maybe you didn't. And if we find him before somebody else does, maybe we can figure out what did happen. But the way it stands now, you're it.
1: I know.
0: And we haven't got much time, either. The place is an apartment. They probably would have found the body already, and I'd know about it. It's a hotel. They check the guests out by 6:00. That gives us about 4 hours.
1: 4 hours. For the murderer to find the guy he murdered. It's kind of crazy, isn't it?
0: Tommy, you know how I feel about Mildred. You know I don't exactly hate you either. You know I'll do everything in the world I possibly can to clear you.
1: Sure, Denny, I know.
0: But I'm a cop, Tommy. If you did it, you know I'm going to turn you in, don't you?
1: Sure, I know that too.
0: Okay, kid. Now, let's start from the beginning. What about this Joe?
1: I don't know anything about him.
0: You know his name, you know his face. Think, Tommy, think.
1: Well, I'm trying to. If I could only remember. If I could only remember.
2: So a guy named Joe brought you, huh? You come up here from Joe's place? What's that? Oh, you don't even know where Joe lives, huh? Me? No, I don't know either. I never seen Joe before in my life.

0: You still don't get it, Tommy?
1: No, I don't.
0: You told me where Joe is.
1: I have?
0: Sure. You see the sign over that saloon?
1: Yeah, Joe's place. But how do you know that...
0: Tommy, you were playing with bad boys last night. And this is where bad boys hang out, among other places. It's got a name. It's run by a guy named Joe. He minds his own business, as far as we know, but his customers don't.
1: So?
0: It all clicked when I remembered you said the guy with the frog voice asked you if you came up there from Joe's place. He didn't mean where Joe lived or anything. He meant this place. He thought maybe you were one of the boys.
1: Yeah, but how did I ever meet this Joe? I've never been here in my life.
0: He runs another joint, a respectable saloon. It's a sort of cover, about 3 blocks from our house, the town tavern.
1: Hey, that's right.
0: Remember? Now, Joe may or may not be in on this. Frog Boyce made a big play to you that he didn't know Joe. He'd never seen him before in his life. His customers always cover him. It's better for them that way. But if my hunch is right, Joe is going to be plenty surprised when he sees you walk in there.
1: Me? Walk in there?
0: Ah, don't worry. Just walk in and sit down at the bar. If you're not out in a couple of minutes, I'll know you recognize the guy and we're on the right track. I'll come in as though I didn't see you and go into the phone booth.
1: And then what?
0: Then we'll see. Okay, kid?
1: Okay.
0: Oh, one thing.
1: Yeah?
0: He offers you a drink on the house, take it.
1: Sure. Well, here goes.
2: What a fee, Mac.
1: Here.
2: Well, we got you.
1: Oh, it doesn't matter.
2: Suit yourself.
3: Well, well, what do you know? Tell me.
1: Hiya, Joe.
3: Hey, what are you doing down in this part of town, kid?
1: Oh, I had to come down to see a guy. I didn't know you had this place.
3: Oh, just a little sideline? It's where I first started, you know.
1: Sure, I know.
2: One beer, that'll be 10 cents.
3: Hey, no, none of that. You gotta have one on me, kid. A real drink. What do you have?
1: Well, I...
3: Scotch?
1: Okay.
3: Scotch for the gentleman, Larry. The very best. You understand?
2: Oh, yeah, sure.
3: I'll take rye. Hey, Tommy. That was some party last night, huh?
1: What? Yeah.
3: Hey, where'd you disappear to? I was looking all over for you.
1: You know, that's a funny thing. I don't even remember.
3: I get it. Well, a guy has to cut loose once in a while, huh?
2: Yeah. One scotch, the very best. One rye.
3: Well, here's to you.
4: Wait a minute.
3: Hey, who are you?
1: This is my brother-in-law. Denny, this is Joe.
0: Say, you must have got those drinks mixed up. You never drink scotch, Tommy. You only drink rye.
1: Yeah, that's right.
0: Yeah, you take the rye and give Joe the scotch, and I'll take your beer.
3: I don't like scotch. I never touch it.
0: Okay, I'll take it. Thanks. By the way, Joe, you haven't got a little bottle I could pour this into, have you?
3: Say, who do you think you're kidding, bud?
0: I'm from headquarters. There's my badge.
3: Oh, now, wait a minute. I didn't know that you...
0: I suppose you don't know what I'd find in this drink if I took it down to be analyzed, either.
3: Hey, now, look, I don't want any trouble. I never had any. They can tell you down at headquarters. Of course, it's a matter of dough.
0: You can't buy your way out of this one, chum. I want talk, and I want it quick.
3: What kind of talk?
0: Where'd you take Tommy last night?
3: It was just a little party, a private party. Went
0: yeah,
3: out there.
0: And they slipped things in people's drinks there, too.
3: Now, I don't know anything about that. Now, honest, I hardly know the people.
0: Who's the guy with the frog voice?
3: Voice? I don't know any guy with a frog voice. Now, look, I told you I don't want any trouble. I can tell you that down at headquarters.
0: Listen, there's a narcotics rap in this for somebody, and it could be you. Where was the party?
3: Courtney Square West, number 75. Some people named Sorrell.
0: Come on, Tommy. You're coming too, Joe, just in case.

0: Sorrel, A.J. Does this look like the place, Tommy?
1: It looks like it. Could be. Everything has been so confused since last night, Well, this is it.
0: It better be. Mrs. Sorrell?
2: Yes?
0: I'm from police headquarters.
2: Oh?
0: Mind if we come in and look around?
2: Why, no.
0: Come on, Tommy. You too, Joe. By the way, you two know each other?
2: Oh, his face familiar. I think he's been here on a couple of parties. We kind of get crazy parties. All kinds of people wander in and out. Is that what the trouble is?
0: It might be. You know anyone with a froggy voice?
2: No, not that I can remember.
0: Okay, let's look at the apartment.
2: Well, this is the hall, of course, and here's the living room.
0: Joe, you stay here in the hall, and you better be here when I get back.
3: I'll be here.
0: So this is the living room.
2: Uh-huh. This is the bedroom. Looks kind of messy now.
0: You see anything?
1: No.
2: Over here's the kitchenette.
0: I see.
2: That's about all there is to it.
1: What's that room there?
2: Oh, that's just a sort of storeroom.
1: Well, I think we better look at it, though. Come on.
2: Well, all right. There, see? There's nothing much in it. An old armchair and a bed. We use it as a guest room sometimes.
1: Denny, that closet.
2: Oh, there's nothing in there. Just a lot of old odds and ends.
0: Open it.
2: Well, it's locked.
0: All right, unlock it.
2: I'm not sure where the key is.
0: And, lady, you better find it.
2: I'll try. Be right back.
0: Is this it, Tommy?
1: Well, there was a closet like that. And a window just over there where that one is. And the armchair and the bed.
0: Don't you remember?
1: I can't, Denny.
0: Let me have that key.
1: Wait a minute. Here she comes.
2: I think this is it.
0: Try it.
2: Sort of sticks sometimes.
0: I'll help you.
2: Well, there she comes. See? Just a lot of old junk.
0: Uh-huh.
1: Oh, come on, Denny.
0: You sure?
1: Sure, I'm sure. Come on.
0: Well, I guess that's all, Mrs. Sorrell. Thanks for showing us around.
2: That's all right.
0: Hello, Joe. Still here, huh?
3: You don't mind if I stay here and visit a while, do you?
0: No, I guess not.
2: Well, goodbye.
1: Bye.
0: Thanks again.
3: Well, goodbye and good luck, copper.
1: I'm sorry, Denny.
0: That was a try.
1: Well, what do we do now?
0: I don't know, Tommy. I don't know. Think, Tommy. Think. We found Joe. Now, what about those singing walls?
1: Denny.
0: Yeah?
1: Listen.
0: What?
1: That's it. The singing walls. The music I heard last night.
0: You sure?
1: Sure. I remember the piece, the harmonica and everything.
0: It's coming from right around here someplace.
1: Denny, it's coming from their apartment, the one we just left, Sorrell's.
0: Well, come on. This must be the place, Tommy. The closet and now the music. He must have been pulling a fast one on us.
2: Well?
0: All right, quit stalling. Come on, Tommy.
2: Stalling?
0: You heard me. You two brushed us off pretty slick, didn't you?
3: Hey, now listen, I told you I don't know anything about this, but if you...
0: Where's the music coming from?
2: Well, from the radio.
0: The radio?
2: Yes, I turned it on in the kitchen just now while I started to fix dinner. It's a little portable. In here, see?
0: Okay.
2: I don't get it. What did you mean by...
0: Skip it. Well, Tommy, here we go again.
1: I don't care. That was the music I heard. And that's the same number, and it sounds like the same band.
0: Hey, wait a minute.
2: Now what?
0: Where's your phone?
2: On the desk.
0: Tommy, look and see what station that's coming over.
1: All right.
3: WBTA. It's a local station.
0: Thanks. Hello? Operator? Get me station WBTA. A radio station. I don't know what the number is. Just get it. This is a police call. Thanks. May be wrong, Tommy, but I got a hunch. Hello? WBTA? What's that band you've got on now? I don't care if it's an electrical transcription or a Mickey Mouse cartoon. What's the guy's name? What? Turn off that radio. Now, what was that guy's name? Yeah. Mm-hmm. Well, where can we get a hold of this guy? Where does he hang out? Well, I see. 5 nights a week, huh? That include tonight? Thanks. He's a small-time band leader, Tom. Harmonica Hal and his harmoniers, he calls himself, and he plays at a place called the Silver Slipper out in the concourse. Come on.
1: Coming.
2: You better get on that phone, Joe.
3: You dumb. You would have to turn on that radio.

0: There's a Silver Slipper right over there.
1: Okay, let us out here.
0: Right.
1: Here you are.
0: Thank you, sir.
1: Look familiar to you around here, Tommy?
2: No. Oh, I'm afraid it's a bum steer, Denny.
1: Look, kid, here's the way I figure this music deal. You may have heard a recording of this band the way you did a little while ago. But there's a good chance you actually heard the guy himself. You know what time it was when you heard it?
2: Well, it was just night. That's all I know.
1: All right. They don't make recordings often of unknown bands. And this Silver Slipper isn't on the air. So maybe you're out here someplace and heard the band itself.
2: Maybe.
1: I know it's kind of a long shot, kid, but right now it's the best we got. Let's case the joint.
2: Okay.
1: Don't look like there are any rooms with closets in the Silver Slipper.
3: Say, what about that crummy-looking hotel next to it?
1: Yeah, I was just thinking. If you were in a room with a closet and all that, and you really did hear this band, that hotel's the only place you could have been.
3: Oh, I wish I could remember something.
1: The shape you were in, you probably signed your own name, too. Come on. By the way, what time you got?
3: 10 to 6.
1: 10 to 6. Deadline's pretty close, kid.
2: Yeah.
1: This better be right. What a dump.
2: I could only remember.
1: Well, there's the clerk. We'll see. Say, you got a guy named Tom Cochran here?
4: Tom Cochran? I don't know.
1: It's all right. We're friends of his.
4: Let's see. When did he register?
1: Last night.
4: Sure, here it is. Tom Cochran and Ben Doyle, room 209. I don't think they're in, though.
1: No?
4: No. I've been ringing them to see if they were going to check out by 6. I was just going to send somebody up.
1: Well, they were out at a big party last night. Probably haven't pulled themselves together yet. As a matter of fact, that's why we came to see them.
4: Should I ring again?
1: No, we'll sort of surprise them.
4: Okay, right up those stairs. But they got to be out by 6 or pay for another night.
1: We'll take care of that. Let's go, Tom.
2: Denny, did you see that handwriting on the register?
1: Yeah.
2: It was mine, all right.
1: This is it, Tommy. One way or another.
2: Yeah.
1: Here's 209. Don't put your hand on that doorknob. Oh. Fingerprints. Use your handkerchief.
2: It's locked.
1: I got some keys. It's an easy lock. Here we go, kid.
3: Denny, this is it.
1: Close that door.
3: Yeah. There's the closet.
1: Give me the key. Here, you better hold my gun on that door just in case.
3: All right. Denny, look out!
1: He was just falling. He's dead.
5: Oh, gee, this is awful.
1: You remember now?
5: Yeah. But I can't put it together.
1: Let's have a look.
5: Oh.
1: Stabbed. Here's his driver's license. Benjamin Doyle.
5: Lord.
1: Give me it. Hello? Oh, yeah, we found him, all right. No, they're going to keep the room for another night. No. There's not a thing we want. We're in for it now, kid.
5: Denny, look on the floor over there.
1: Clasp knife, covered with blood. That's what did it, all right?
5: Yeah.
1: Hey.
5: Yeah, I know. It's mine.
1: Tommy, why didn't you tell me?
5: Honest, Denny, I didn't even know I'd lost it until I just saw it there now.
1: Fingerprints all over. It's clear as though they'd been made in sealing wax. Right-handed, aren't you, Tommy?
5: Yeah, right-handed.
1: Let me see your right hand. Doesn't take an expert to read these. Those prints are yours, all right, kid.
5: Yeah, I guess they are.
1: And you still don't remember?
5: Honest, Denny, I don't.
1: Can you think of any other explanation?
5: No, there's the guy with the frog voice, but I must have just dreamed him up. I don't know.
1: Well, kid, I guess this is it.
5: You did all you could, Denny. Don't feel bad.
1: You can plead insanity or something. Maybe we can prove you were doped.
5: Maybe. You better call headquarters, Denny. Let's get it over.
1: All right.
5: So where are you going?
1: I don't want a phone from here. The clerk will listen in. Well, wolves on us before we have to.
5: Aren't you afraid that I'll...
1: No.
5: Oh, I won't.
1: I'll just have him send a detective car. You won't have to go in the wagon.
5: Thanks.
1: Better let me have my gun.
5: Sure.
1: I'll be back. Lie down for a couple of minutes. You look kind of sick.
5: I am.
6: That's the idea. Take a little snooze. I won't be gone long. Get a little sleep. Do you good. I'll be right back. Have a little trouble in here? Blood. Sure, blood. All over your shirt. Oh, he's all right. Put him in the closet. Lock the door. Key right in your pocket. I'm not going anyplace. Back in just a minute. Sure, I'll be right back. Be right back. Yes.
7: You?
6: Yeah, me.
3: Hey, what are you going to do with him, Froggy?
6: Get him in the other room until his copper friend misses him and starts looking.
3: Now, listen, I don't want to be in anything like this.
6: Shut up. You're in it up to your neck. Come on, you. Get up.
7: Okay.
6: Get going. Up the hall here. Open the other door, Joe.
3: Sure.
6: Get in there.
8: That's the guy, Frog?
6: Yeah.
3: Listen, Froggy, this don't look so good. There was people who knew you were getting ready to give it to Doyle and...
6: Sure. That's why I framed this guy. All the trouble I went to. Doped him and brought Doyle in there when he was out. Planted the key on him, bloodied him up, put a knife in his hand. I still don't see how he ever came to in time.
8: Yeah, but he did.
6: So what? We frame him again.
7: Music?
6: You like music, don't you? You're pretty sweet about music, ain't you? Well, for your information, that's Harmonica Hale rehearsing for the night. And in this room, it comes through the window, on account of there is a window. But in the other room, it comes through the walls, on account of there ain't no window. Catch on?
8: Better close the window, Joe.
7: No, wait a minute. Yeah, I do like music. Do you mind if a guy in a spot like I am hears a little music?
3: What about it, Froggy?
6: Sure, leave it open. Let's have music while we work. It'll cover up the noise if he makes any fuss.
8: So what's the new angle?
6: Knock him out. Dump him in the park. Dead by his own hand. Remorse.
8: Ah.
6: We leave the gun beside him and plant some of Doyle's stuff on him.
8: Yeah, I got it.
6: All right, get going. Tie him up. Yeah. Put a handkerchief in his mouth. Yeah. Put a card around him. He's drunk, see? And we're taking care of him.
8: Okay.
7: Where's the car?
6: Round him back. Nobody will see us going out that way.
8: Come on,
6: there. All right. You ready?
8: Just a minute.
6: Yeah, all right, take a look. Yeah. Okay.
8: All right.
6: Take a look at the door.
8: Okay.
6: All clear?
8: Yeah.
6: Let's go. Lock the door after we go on.
3: Okay.
6: Down the hall to the back stairs. Hey, what the...
1: All right, drop those guns and
6: light them up.
1: Cover them, you guys.
8: I got it.
6: What is this?
1: You'll find out, Graziani.
6: You...
1: Get that gag out of the guy's mouth and untie him, Mike.
8: Sure.
7: Denny.
1: I heard the music.
7: I hoped you would. I asked him to leave the window open.
1: I heard the conversation, too. Enough. Okay, boys, take him down.
8: All right, come on.
7: Say... Who are those guys?
1: Graziani's a mobster. Doyle was one of his boys who double-crossed him. How you feel?
7: Okay, I guess. That was kind of close.
1: Yeah, all the way around.
7: Yeah.
1: Look, kid,
7: skip it, Denny.
1: I'm sorry, Tommy. Honest. I thought you did it.
7: Denny, until just now, so did I.

0: And so closes The Singing Walls, starring Preston Foster with Dane Clark. Tonight's tale of suspense. This is your narrator, the man in black, who conveys to you Columbia's invitation to spend this half hour in suspense with us again next week at this same time, when Miss Lillian Gish and Mr. Otto Kruger will star in the suspense play, Marry for Murder. The producer of these broadcasts is William Speer, who with Ted Bliss, the director, Bernard Herrmann and Lucien Marowick, conductor and composer, and Robert L. Richards, the radio author, collaborated on tonight's Suspense.
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14: This is the Man in Black, here to introduce Columbia's program, Suspense. Heading our Hollywood cast tonight is the distinguished American actor, the star of the Broadway suspense drama Angel Street, who has recently returned to this coast to resume his film career, Mr. Vincent Price. Tonight's suspense play, which presents Mr. Price, and which is produced and directed by William Speer, relates an episode of recent years in the unfriendly Nazi capital of Berlin. The Strange Death of Charles Umberstein by E. Jack Newman is tonight's tale of suspense. If you have been with us before, you will know that suspense is compounded of mystery and suspicion and dangerous adventure. In this series are tales calculated to intrigue you, to stir your nerves, to offer you a precarious situation, and then withhold the solution until the last possible moment. And so, with the strange death of Charles Umberstein, and with the performance of Vincent Price, we again hope to keep you in suspense.
15: I was infuriated to think I had been trapped. The thought that someone had discovered my intent.

0: briefcase, train ticket, information, forwarded safely to my office. And he knew. How? But he did know. I stood quietly in my room watching him, watching me, waiting for me, standing by the lamppost beneath my window, knowing he had trapped me, waiting for me. I recognized him almost immediately. Captain von Heint. Once before, I had seen him briefly in Herr Miller's office. I had been working on some corrections. Herr Miller was escorting him through the plant on an inspection tour. They stopped for a moment outside my office. I glanced up as Herr Miller gestured my way through the partially open door.
1: Hi, Herr Hauptmann. Das ist unser neuer Architekt.
0: Well, here it was. They were talking about me. My heart stopped. He was explaining how I had been recommended by the Führer himself, my qualification. They continued on their tour. Herr Miller explained later when I went to his office.
2: Aha, Umberstein, there you are.
0: Herr Miller, you sent for me?
2: Yes, Umberstein. This morning, when Captain von Heint and myself passed by your office, I knew it was you.
0: You knew it was me?
2: Yeah. Captain von Heint is head of Gestapo intelligence in this area. He was conducting a routine inspection this morning, and it was he who suggested that
0: what?
2: Since your recommendations were by the Führer himself...
0: And yes?
2: Your work here has been excellent. I knew you were the man when I passed by today.
0: My work?
2: Huh? Oh, no, of course, not that. Why, you have become one of our best men.
0: Oh, thank you, Herr Miller.
2: No, this is it.
0: Yes, Herr Miller.
2: Through various posts, we are releasing more prints on munitions areas in this country and other countries. You are to be in complete charge of their release from the vault.
0: I understand, Herr Miller. As a citizen of the Reich, I am greatly honored that I have been given such an opportunity.
2: An opportunity to show your loyalty.
0: An honor.
2: I will give you the combinations. You will see that no other person enters the vault.
0: Of course, Herr Miller.
2: One moment, Umberstein.
0: Yes?
2: I think I should tell you that a few months ago, in one of the neighboring plants, the Gestapo apprehended a spy.
0: Yes?
2: He was working for an enemy espionage service, found in possession of certain vital documents which he had access to in his work.
0: And what did they learn from him?
2: Well, many things. He was reluctant to speak at first, but it's difficult to hold out indefinitely. Well, he finally gave them enough information to locate other agents who had filtered in.
0: It was well he was detected then.
2: Oh, yes. The Gestapo is still on the alert for some of his co-workers, still expected to arrive. Of course, they are ignorant of his confession and his fate. So, Herr Umberstein, I must warn you to take all the necessary steps against the possibility of espionage. We cannot be too careful.
0: I shall be careful.
2: In you, Umberstein, is exemplified the efficiency of the Third Reich.
0: I closed my suitcase and looked down on the street. I watched him standing there. I kept asking myself, how could he know? This Captain von Heint, how could he know? The plan was perfect, the best yet, and yet I was discovered, trapped. It was a late Saturday afternoon, and the silence of the day hung heavy in the room. Outside it was cold, very cold, but in my room it was warm, stuffy. The radiator hissed and spewed as though it were the judge of the events to come. I was almost angry at it, a radiator. It was still light enough that he might see me if I crossed to raise the window. He wasn't aware that I was in the room. I hadn't turned on the lights. Now he stood there, waiting for me to return. I lay down on the bed, smoking, my thoughts troubled by the one question. How had he discovered me? Safely, I had avoided all connections with anyone who might have a chance to spy on my work. There was not the least cause for suspicion. An established citizen of the Reich, well-recommended, pure Aryan, employed as an architect in one of the country's largest munitions plants. Certainly there was no reason...

0: for him to suspect me? The Gestapo, this Captain von Hind, waiting to take me? Fräulein Keller. Fräulein Keller. Absurd. Oh, of course not. Not she. But could you ever trust a woman? Fräulein Keller. Did I give her any reason? Any reason at all? Good morning, Fräulein.
1: Oh, good morning.
0: My name is Charles Umberstein, and I am to be at the munitions factory near here. I wish to take a room.
1: Oh?
0: One facing the outer street, Fräulein, if you can accommodate me.
1: Oh, I think so. Oh. We have one. It is on the second floor. Overlooks the street corner.
0: Oh, fine. I'm glad. It looks comfortable here. Small and comfortable.
1: Oh, yes. You will like it, I'm sure. I am the owner and manager here.
0: Fräulein.
1: Sign here, please.
0: Yes, of course. There you are.
1: Oh, thank you. Otto, would you show Herr Umberstein to his room?

0: Yes, who is it?
1: It's I, Fräulein Keller.
0: Oh, just a moment. Yes, Fräulein?
1: I have brought you some extra blankets. Oh. You may be cold.
0: Oh, that's very thoughtful of you, Fräulein.
1: And Herr Umberstein, down the street, a little cafe. You may find nice meals and a little music, too.
0: Oh, wonderful. I am indebted to you, Fräulein.
1: Oh, but you are my charge. I look after my guests. It is my job.
0: Oh, that is most kind, Fräulein.
1: Herr Umberstein, yes. I also dine at a little cafe often.
0: Yes, to you, Fräulein, for your wonderful hospitality.
1: Oh, to you, Herr Umberstein.
0: Fräulein, it's growing late. I must be off. I have a great many things to do tomorrow.
1: Oh, and so do I. Oh, it has been a wonderful evening. Wonderful.
0: Yes, wonderful. Here's your coat. It's growing colder now, isn't it?
1: Yes, the winter will be here soon. Too soon.
0: Yes, but I won't be...
1: You won't be?
0: Oh, nothing, Fräulein, nothing.
1: You will be here long.
0: Certainly, Fräulein, certainly. I was just wishing.
1: Wishing? For what?
0: Now, I had done it. I'd started to thinking perhaps she could...
1: For what?
0: Oh, nothing, Fräulein, nothing important. Only the hopes of every man. They become so near sometimes. They're almost reality.
1: So?
0: What else could I do? I had to lead her thoughts away somehow. She took the lead.
1: You mean a woman?
0: Yes. Yes, Fräulein, you.
1: Oh, but we have known each other for such a short time. Only 2 weeks.
0: That's true, but I've been aware of you for a longer time, though I've just met you.
1: Oh, Herr Umberstein, I...
0: Charles.
1: Oh, Charles...
0: First, I was uneasy about the whole affair. Then after a while, I did grow rather fond of her. She was so accommodating, and we dined together each evening, and I played my role to the letter. Never once did she mention my work.
1: Oh.
0: Fräulein Keller, what are you doing in my room?
1: Well, I was...
0: You've been looking through my papers. Why?
1: I was looking for something.
0: But what right have you? What are you looking for?
1: I was looking for a letter.
0: A letter? What letter?
1: One that you haven't got. I thought perhaps you might have it.
0: Now, out with it.
1: A letter from a woman. Very well, Charles, if you must know, I suspect you of bluffing filthy.
0: She was actually looking for a letter from some woman. Any woman. She didn't trust me. She didn't trust her, Charles. No. No, it couldn't have been Fräulein Keller. Who then could it have been? I walked over to the window and looked down at the figure who so patiently kept his vigil there. Captain von Heinz, waiting. Why? There had been something wrong with the passport, but no, that was perfect, not the passport.
2: All passengers will report to the train master for passport examination.
3: Yeah, all in order. You can take your luggage to Berlin. Yeah, this way. Next. Next.
0: Here you are.
3: Name?
0: Charles Umberstein.
3: Residence?
0: Berlin.
3: Nationality?
0: German.
3: All in order? Picture, luggage, all in order.
0: Thank you, trainmeister.
3: You must be careful, you know.
0: When may I catch my train for Berlin?
3: It should be by any moment. Next!
0: As I stood there in the shadows waiting for my train, I examined my passport again as I had done 100 times before. No one would have any reason to doubt anything so genuine as that.
2: On passengers for Berlin! Passengers for Berlin!
0: Guard, must we stand passport inspection again?
2: Yeah. The army intelligence will accommodate you on the train.
0: Jawohl. At 3 stops, my passport was inspected. A good test? If the passport had been suspected or investigated, it would only prove that I was Charles Umberstein. I had come by the passport through Hans. At the time, Hans was employed as an Austrian customs inspector. This gave him access to many such passports. According to Hans, there had been a person named Charles Umberstein who had suddenly disappeared in 1936. Since there had been no friends or relatives to make an inquest, well, you can see. No. No, I was Charles Umberstein. Why, I even resembled the badly scarred photograph on the identification card. From the front view, he was evidently a large man, big shoulders, large head, wore a short Prussian haircut. Yes, I certainly looked enough like the photograph. Passport was flawless. He couldn't have discovered me through that, this von Hind. Something else. What else? The plans? No, of course not. They couldn't have discovered that. I merely made copies and left the originals. No, not the plans. Why, Hans and I... Hans. Oh, no, not Hans. Never. We'd worked so well together. Oh, no, not Hans. A strange, silent boy, perhaps, but surely... That night in 1936, when he gave me the passport, he was our man in Austria, but strange things happen even to the most loyal.
4: All set, Charles.
0: Then I will not see you again, Hans.
4: Until
0: I arrive, eh?
4: I will be attached to an army ordnance division in the city. You will receive additional information on the first day of each month.
0: From you?
4: Yes. There's a hotel not far from the factory. Here is the address. Fräulein Keller runs this hotel. Now, on the second floor in one corner sits a mahogany table. Yes. On it are a set of silver candlesticks. Four of them. Beneath the candlestick, nearest the right, you may find your information on the first day of each month.
0: It will be written in code?
4: Naturally. Be very careful when you pick it up.
0: I see.
4: And make no effort to contact me in any other way.
0: And can I leave anything I might learn in the same place? Is it safe?
4: Yes. Now... Remember, sooner or later, we are bound to be introduced, you and I. My duties with the Ordnance Division will, of course...
0: So near and yet so far kind of thing, eh?
4: Yeah, very far. Once inside the city, I'm Oberleutnant Hans Neumann of Army Ordnance, understand?
0: And I am Herr Charles Umberstein, architect.
4: Right.
0: Well, time grows short. I must go. Everything checked.
4: Your passport?
0: Perfect. I even resemble the photograph of the Hans, don't you think so?
4: Yes, not bad. Very considerate of Umberstein to have looked this way. Tickets?
0: Right here, through to Berlin. I report to Franz Miller in the munitions factory, produce my credentials. He's been expecting me. I haggle a little about the salary, then I accept. At first opportunity, become acquainted with MB plans.
4: And I will see that you are highly recommended from a reliable source.
0: Just as a matter of curiosity, Hans, who will recommend me?
4: Oh, you needn't worry, Herr Umberstein. It'll be good, I assure you.
0: Then goodbye, Hans.
4: Oberleutnant Neumann, if you please.
0: Oberleutnant Hans Neumann.
4: Well, then, my Herr Charles Umberstein, auf Wiedersehen.
0: Wiedersehen.
4: Heil Hitler.
0: Heil Hitler. Yes, everything Hans had said came about. I picked up my information each month at the little hotel. I left an occasional report for Hans. It was the only way we ever communicated. And then Oberleutnant Hans Neumann began to appear in Franz Müller's office. And eventually Müller introduced us. In fact, Hans was with Müller quite frequently and they dined together regularly. Hans played his part well. But one day, something was worrying him.
5: I will wait here for you, Müller.
6: I'll be with you in a moment.
5: Ah, Herr Umberstein. It's good to see you again.
0: Leutnant Neumann.
5: Herr Müller speaks very highly of your work here.
0: Thank you.
4: Be very careful of this Captain von Hind. There's something wrong. I don't know what it is. He looks at me very strangely. And there is something I recognize about the man. The eyes are...
6: You've met Umberstein.
5: Yes. We were just chatting a moment.
4: I've seen von Hind somewhere before. Be very careful. And don't come with us in case they ask you.
6: Well, you all ready?
5: Why, yes, of course.
6: Umberstein, would you care to join us at luncheon?
0: No, thank you. I have some work to do.
6: Always working, eh? Yeah. Well, then, let's go, Hans, yeah?
5: Yeah, certainly. Oh, by the way, will Captain von Hind be joining us today?
6: Oh, von Hind sends his regrets. Something is delayed.
5: Oh, that's too bad.
6: Von Hind, a remarkable man. No one like him in the service. No one like him.
0: Goodbye, Leutnant. Von Hind. Such a brief warning. Curt and sinister. Hans was frightened. He would never have taken the chance to speak to me if he had not been frightened. Something that he recognized about von Hind. Saturday was the first of the month, and there was no information at the hotel. Hans didn't appear again to lunch with Herr Müller. Something was wrong. Something had happened to Hans. Today, I found out.
6: We will enjoy ourselves today, eh, Umberstein?
0: Yes.
6: We should lunch together more often, you and I. I like good company when I eat.
0: Good food, good company, good digestion, Herr Müller.
6: This is a wonderful restaurant that we are going to. You know, they serve Norwegian smoked salmon that is exquisite. And cheap, too. Nothing like these new foods we are getting from Norway.
0: I've heard of Norwegian salmon.
6: And this is the best.
0: You and Oberleitner Neumann dine here often, don't you?
6: Hans Neumann. Yeah. We came here often, yeah. Hans Neumann will not come here for a long, long time again, I'm afraid.
0: I don't understand.
6: You don't. You remember Captain von Hein?
0: Oh, yes, the Gestapo man who was inspecting our factory a few weeks ago.
6: Yeah, a most efficient man. He has apparently been observing Hans Neumann for some time.
0: Oh?
6: Oberleutnant Neumann is being detained by Captain von Hein, no?
0: Was he?
6: He was a spy.
0: Spy? How do you know?
6: Von Hein arrests only spies. And von Hind never makes a mistake. The man is incredible.
0: Was there something suspicious about Hans?
6: There's something suspicious about everyone to von Hind. He himself asked me to cultivate Oberleutnant Neumann so that he could better observe his actions.
0: Yes, I noticed that you two lunch together very often.
6: We lunch together at this very same restaurant you and I are going to now. That made it easy for von Hind.
0: Easy?
6: Well, to study the man in leisure. Von Hind always wants to be certain of his quarry.
0: And where is Hans now?
6: Who knows? Who knows what happens when Captain von Hind takes a man? Don't you admire such efficiency, Umberstein?
0: Well, of course.
6: Yeah, well, the captain did indicate that there were others to be rounded up, too. Well, here we are. Oh, look, look, you see them in the window? Norwegian salmon. Oh, they are beautiful, so red, so delicious. Are you hungry, Umberstein?
0: What? Oh, yes, yes. Oh, they do look delicious.
4: Captain von Hind. I looked at him out of the window again. I could see his breath now. It was growing very cold. He was well-dressed in a neatly tailored overcoat and dark hat. It was too dark to tell the exact color. The only thing I was sure of were the hands and the gloves on the hands. Heavy, thick, powerfully mounted prongs encased in a gray, tightly fitting material. Style, lines running across the back. I noticed when he lifted them to light a cigarette. What beautiful weapons. His back was to me. I couldn't help but admire the fine breadth of his shoulders and the thick, closely barbered neck. He stood quietly by the lamppost, smoking, watching his breath and the smoke battle for existence in the icy air. Once when he turned to look up at my window, the single eyeglass he wore caught the reflection of the light. I wondered how much he weighed. Carefully, I retraced each step over again in my mind. I couldn't find the flaw that made me a marked man. The absurdly easy way I had gone through Mueller's office carrying an innocent-looking bundle of blueprints. Then to the vault, the superstition of copies. No one could suspect what I had done. No one had any reason to. Why? Why then was I trapped? Of course he was after me, waiting down there. I wondered why he didn't come up and wait in my room. Surely he didn't know I was in the room. Perhaps he had searched my room one day while I was out. But what could he find? Nothing, absolutely nothing. A passport proving I was Charles Umberstein. A monogrammed suitcase bearing the initials C.U. A few letters and old papers. Nothing, nothing at all. I had never talked. I had never known anyone else in service except Hans. Franz Müller was too stupid to suspect anything. Fräulein Keller, no. The passport, perfect. Only one other way. Only one other way could he possibly know.
0: For an instant, the possible answer flashed through my brain. For a full 5 minutes, I watched him very discerningly. Could it be? Could it possibly be? The stillness of the street below was broken from time to time by the blare of an occasional horn and the rattle of armored cars carrying soldiers to different parts of the city. Turning from the window, I groped about in the darkness of my room, searching for the automatic I had concealed in the slit compartment of my traveling bag. When I found it, I tested the chamber. It was loaded. I jammed it in my coat pocket, and putting on my hat, I stood there by the window, watching him. He seemed very ominous, very assured, waiting for me. He must have been getting anxious with his long vigil. I watched him signal to an accomplice across the street. Walking back and forth under the streetlight, I noticed something familiar. Very familiar. A bolt from off the bed, tied to a piece of cord attached to the light switch. Near the radiator pipe, room enough to pass it through, the weighted end dragging the string to the lobby below. I picked up my suitcase and stepped out of the door. The hall was dark and quiet. I walked down the stairs. The lobby was empty, deserted. At the bottom of the stairs, I placed the suitcase by the door, and I crossed to the desk. Hastily, I jammed a few bills in an envelope and addressed it to Fräulein Keller. Now, as I picked up my suitcase, I could see him very plainly on the corner. He was only a few feet from the entrance. The cord with its weighted end had fallen just short of the door. I stood there quietly. He looked up at my room. I pulled the cord. He was startled when the light went on upstairs, searching the window for a view of the occupant. I walked to the door. As I opened it, he looked at me, looked my way, gazed at me point blank, seemed surprised. Then, assuring himself, he took a step toward me.
7: Herr Umberstein. Herr Umberstein.
0: Oh, you are...
7: You are Charles Umberstein?
0: Why, yes, I...
7: Charles Umberstein, who entered Germany in 1936 from Austria?
0: Here's my passport.
7: Your passport, yes. I have always wanted to meet you, Charles Umberstein. I have always wanted to meet you face to face. You know who I am?
0: Why, yes, you are.
7: I wonder. You know the others I have had my men pick up, but you... I wanted to attend to personally. It's because you are Charles Umberstein. Now we will just...
0: I'm sorry, my friend. He sat down hard on the curb, looked up at me, mumbled strangely, then fell over with his head in the gutter. His hat fell off, and I saw that his hair was closely cropped. There were other people on the streets. I ran till I was out of breath. The next day, I picked up a Berlin paper on the railroad station. On the second page, I read the headline, Gestapo official murdered. Saturday, January 25th, Captain Charles von Hind, high-ranking official of the Gestapo Intelligence Service, was instantly killed last night by the bullets of an unknown assailant whom he was attempting to arrest on charges of espionage. Captain von Hind had been connected with the Gestapo since 1936. Prior to his affiliation with the Gestapo intelligence, he had been known by his real name, Charles Umberstein. His entry into such dangerous work made necessary a complete retirement from all public life. The Reich will long honor the memory of Charles Umberstein. I wired flowers from Geneva with a card marked Sympathy, signed C.U.
8: And so closes The Strange Death of Charles Umberstein by E. Jack Newman, starring Vincent Price. Tonight's tale of suspense. Vincent Price will soon be seen in the 20th Century Fox production, Song of Bernadette. The producer and director of Suspense is William Spear. Music was composed by Lucian Marowick and conducted by Lud Gluskin. 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
8: Suspense. This is the Man in Black, here for the Roma Wine Company of Fresno, California, to introduce this weekly half hour of Suspense. Tonight in Hollywood, we are honored and happy to have with us one of the entertainment world's most distinguished gentlemen, Mr. Cary Grant. This becomes somewhat of an anniversary broadcast, since it was 1 year ago tonight that Mr. Grant inaugurated this series of Suspense programs sponsored by Roma Wines. And in response to requests from our listeners, he will appear once more in the Suspense play by Cornell Woolrich, which starred him on that occasion. And so, with The Black Curtain and with the performance of Cary Grant, we again hope to keep you in Suspense.
11: It began, or rather life began again for me, I guess you'd say, that day on that street. My head was pounding terribly. I could hear all the noise and the people milling around. Everything was a jumble at first.
12: All right, gangway, let the duck through.
13: Oh, I seen it happen, Mr. Policeman. He was running. Boy, he really gave himself a clunk on the beam.
12: All right, now get back there.
11: Oh, my head.
14: All right, take it easy, brother.
13: His wallet fell out of his pocket, and a big boy grabbed it and ran away.
12: Back, everybody, back. Give the doctor room.
11: No, I'm okay. Never mind, Doc, I'm okay.
14: Uh-huh. Well, there seems to be nothing much the matter with you, sir.
11: No, I'm all right, thanks.
15: I guess I can talk to him now, Doc.
14: Yeah, sure. Go ahead, officer. Just a bad bump on the head, I think. Yeah, you're all right. You can walk all right, can't you? Yeah, sure. Here, let me brush you off.
11: Oh, thanks. I'll be fine. Hey, wait a minute. What am I doing with an overcoat on?
15: All right, mister. Now, just so they got it on the blotter, what's your name and where do you live?
11: Townsend, Frank Townsend, 820 Rutherford Street.
14: Here, have a cigarette. You're still shaking.
11: No, thanks. I don't smoke.
14: Well, I'll be getting back. Drop in at the receiving hospital if you want us to check you out.
11: Yes, I will.
14: All right, Mac, take it.
13: Hey, here's your hat, mister. I found it.
11: Oh, thanks, kid.
15: Well, that's all now. Come on, move along. This guy's all right. Oh, thanks, son. Sorry about the fella that got your wallet. Anyway, here's your cigar case, Mr. Townsend. Guy found it right alongside of you.
11: Oh, thanks. Well, I don't own a case.
15: Huh?
11: And besides, look at the initials. D.N.
15: I don't know. Same initials in the hat. See? D.N.
11: Yes, but this isn't my hat.
13: Don't you even know your own hat, mister?
11: Wait a minute. I'm trying to think. Where is this?
13: What?
11: Well, this street.
6: You're on Tillery Street.
11: Tillery Street?
6: Yes.
11: What am I doing on Tillery Street?
13: He's lost.
6: All right now, sir. My suggestion is that you go on home and go lie down. It's cold. Starting to
11: snow again.
6: Wait
11: a minute. Wait a minute. Don't leave me. Huh? Tell me. What happened?
6: Oh, you slipped on this icy sidewalk. Fell down, hit your head good and hard on the curb. You were out for about 20 minutes.
11: But wait. Wait. Ice on the sidewalk?
6: Well, look at it. That street cleaning department ought to clear away that snow, too.
11: But snow and ice?
6: Sure. Why?
11: Snow in July?
6: July? It's December. December 1944.
11: 1944?
6: Yeah, you better get on home, son. Good night.
11: 1944? December 1944. Well, the last I remember was July 1941. 3 years, just gone. Amnesia. A black curtain comes down over your mind out of nowhere. Well, that black curtain had been over my eyes for 3 years. Where had I been? Who had I been? I hadn't been Frank Townsend. I'd been someone else. D.N. Someone whose initials were D.N. I walked along Tillery Street thinking about it. Those 3 years. I could have been married. I could have been a thief. I could have... Something made me turn around on the street for a moment. And that was when I first saw him. Gray eyes. He'd been talking to the cop who took my name. He looked up as I did. And then he started to walk rapidly in my direction. I backed away instinctively. Something about him spelled trouble. He called to me and came forward.
16: Hey! Hey, you! Stop! Townsend!
11: Instinctively, I knew I should run and get away from him.
16: Hey, you!
11: I looked back around to the corner. He had a gun in his hand. He raised it. And then I turned and ran for my life.
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8: And now it is with pleasure that we bring back to our soundstage Mr. Cary Grant and the Black Curtain. A story well calculated to keep you in suspense.
11: Why was that man following me with a gun? What did Gray Eyes want with me? I must have done something. I had to get away someplace to be safe and think. I beat it down into the subway and hid. For 2 hours I stayed down there. I thought it all out carefully during those 2 hours. I knew I was on the spot for something. Gray Eyes meant business. What could it be? Who had I been during those last 3 years with that black curtain in front of them? Well, maybe I'd been a gangster, and he was one of a mob that wanted to rub me out. I didn't know. There was no identification, my wallet stolen, nothing in my pockets that would help. Just D.N. in the hat, and D.N. on the cigar case. D.N. Oh, my head was aching with worry, and my stomach had panic in it. I had to find out who I'd been, what I had done. But how? Where? Tillery Street. Yes, that's where I'd been when I woke up. Tillery Street. Well, maybe Gray Eyes would go back there, too, looking for me. But I had to take that chance. Tillery Street.

0: evening, Pop.
1: Hello. Oh, hello there.
0: Oh, you know me.
1: Sure. Couldn't see under that hat at first. What can I do for you?
0: Well, say, have you got an evening paper I could look at?
1: No, sorry, never read them. Too much trouble in the world these days, anyhow. See, how you been? You haven't been around 2 or 3 weeks.
0: Uh-huh. Oh, well, I've been busy. Look, Pop.
1: Yeah?
0: I made a bet with a friend of mine that even though you see so many customers, you'd walk right up and give me my full name.
1: Oh, well, I'm sorry. I don't know it. I don't think I ever heard your name. But I know your girl.
0: My girl?
1: Mm-hmm.
0: Oh, you do?
1: Sure.
0: Well, now, maybe I can still win my bet, huh?
1: Well, of course. Ruth. This is right across the street, the Tillery Apartments.
0: Ruth? Well, that's right. Ruth. Huh. Ah, but now, what apartment?
1: Apartment 3C, of course. Don't I take the sandwiches up there every night?
0: 3C. Yeah, well, thanks.
1: Will you win your bet, mister?
0: What? Oh, yeah, I think I will.
1: What is your name, so as I'll know it next time?
0: Oh, I'll tell you tomorrow. I hope.
1: So long.
0: So long, Pop. I'll be...
1: What's the matter? Drop something?
0: No, nothing. Nothing. I'm just tying my shoe. I'd just been going to walk out when I saw him standing across the street. Gray eyes again. I ducked down behind the store window and watched him. He looked over in my direction and then up and down the street. Oh, then he lit a cigarette and strolled down to the corner. The minute he disappeared, I yanked the door open, dashed out, ran across the Tillery Apartments and went in.

0: Ruth?
1: Yes?
0: It's me.
1: Dan! Oh, Danny, where... Get in here. Oh, darling, it's really you. I thought...
0: Hello, Ruth.
1: Oh, Danny, why did you come here? He's been around twice today. He may be in the neighborhood right now, for all you know.
0: Yeah? Who?
1: Who? Well, Slattery, of course.
0: Slattery? Uh-huh. Has he got gray eyes?
1: What? Yeah. Did you ever see a detective that didn't?
0: Oh, no, sure, sure.
1: Danny, what's the matter with you? You're acting so strangely.
0: I just want to look at you.
1: You seem so different, so far away. You haven't kissed me.
0: Well, that's easily fixed.
1: Oh, darling. Darling, where have you been for 3 weeks?
0: Oh, all around. Miss me?
1: You know I did. Danny, do you think we could get away tonight? I've got $3,000 saved up. We could go to Mexico or South America. We could get married. Mr. and Mrs. Daniel Nearing, tour the world.
0: Daniel Nearing. Mr. and Mrs.
1: Sounds plenty good to me.
0: Oh, you will never know how good.
1: We'll get out of here tonight. I'll call up and tell him I'm quitting my job. I'll say I'm sick. All my stuff's here, nothing out there but a couple of uniforms. I'll make Ada and Franklin a present of those.
0: Ada and Franklin?
1: Well, don't you bother your head about those two. Maybe they weren't glad when it happened. A couple of vultures. Bye to them. Oh, with you back, Danny. Just think, with my $3,000,
0: yes, but do you think you ought to quit your job?
1: Well, absolutely, I think so. I never was cut out to be a nurse, anyway.
0: No, if you weren't. Any more than I was...
1: Any more than you were meant to be a secretary.
0: That's right. I never wanted to be a secretary. Just drifted into it, I guess. And got on my nerves, especially toward the end. The boss was no cinch to work for.
1: He certainly wasn't. He was a rat. Oh, the whole deep big bunch are mean, rotten, the whole family.
0: Yes, that's right.
1: All except the old man.
0: Oh, the old man. Yes, I sort of liked him, didn't I?
1: He loves you, Danny. I think he wished you'd been his son. Poor old man, he's the only reason I've stuck around out there this long.
0: How are things out there?
1: Oh, they've been questioning all of us. They've laid off lately, though, since you... Oh, don't let's talk anymore about it. You're back, that's the main thing. I want to forget New Jericho and the whole deal.
0: New Jericho, huh?
1: Yes. Oh, Danny, if only it hadn't happened.
0: What hadn't?
1: You know what. Danny, what's going to become of you and me?
0: I wish I knew.
1: Danny, get away from that window. Leave that shade down.
0: He's down there.
1: Who?
0: Gray Eyes. He's standing in front of the hydrant. He's coming in here, in the building.
1: Oh, did he see you?
0: Listen, Ruth, will you help me?
1: What are you going to do?
0: Give myself up.
1: No, no.
0: Well, it's better than getting shot at. What can they do to me?
1: You crazy fool, they can send you to the chair.
0: The chair?
1: Well, what do you think happens to a man when he's guilty of murder?
0: Murder? Ruth, listen to me. I'm not a murderer. If the whole world says I committed murder, I say I didn't. The me that's in me says I didn't.
1: I never said you were, Danny. I always said you didn't do it. But they found the body and they... Oh, only you hadn't run away.
0: So that's it.
2: All right, Nearing, open up.
1: Oh, why did you come here, Danny? Why? Why?
0: Ruth, quick. You've got to get out of here. How about the fire escape? Shaft. Dumbwaiter.
1: Dumbwaiter. In here.
0: All right, lock that kitchen door. Get in. I'll stand on top with the ropes.
1: I don't think it can hold us both.
0: It's got to. Can you hear me?
3: Yes, Danny. Oh, Danny, what do we do?
0: We're going back there to New Jericho.
3: New Jericho? Oh, no, Danny, don't. Please. For me, no.
0: I've got to. I've got to find out, Ruth. We're going together.
1: No, no, no. Danny, I've got the money. We can get out of here. We can...
0: Stop it.
1: Oh, Danny, my arm. You're hurting me.
0: Okay, Ruth. From here on in, we're sticking together. You're going to take me back there. Back where it happened.
1: All right, darling. Crazy, but I'll go wherever you go. I can't lose you again.
0: On the train, Ruth and I said very little to each other. While I'd hidden the telephone booth at Pennsylvania Station, she'd bought us a couple of cheap overcoats, and I sat hunched up in mine, thinking. Ruth had brought along the newspaper clippings. I looked at what they said for the 20th time, trying to see if there was anything there that would help me. Dietrich Slayer sought, it said. Secretary wanted in brutal slaying at suburban estate. Police are pressing the search for Daniel Nearing, secretary in the employ of the late John Dietrich, 58, member of a well-known local family, who was shot and killed in the drawing room of his New Jericho estate on the morning of November the 7th. Nearing disappeared November the 7th, on the morning of which date he is known to have had a bitter quarrel with the deceased. This last was attested to at the inquest by Ada and Franklin Dietrich, widow and brother of the murdered man. Well, I had all the facts now. Wanted for murder. And yet everything that was in me told me that no matter who I'd been, however many memories I'd lost, that I was no killer, that I just couldn't have.
4: Jericho!
0: I had to get into the Dietrich house and stand again in that room where it had all happened. Maybe something would come back to me. Maybe there would be...
4: Jericho!

0: over here, Ruth.
1: So dark, I couldn't see. Aiden and Franklin just left. They drove down to the village.
2: Did they say anything about you being out here on your day off?
1: Yeah, Ada made some crack. But I said I had nothing to do in town and came out to write some letters.
2: Well, let's go then.
1: Oh, Danny, I'm scared. Please, let's not stay here.
2: Well, you said you loved me.
1: I do, Danny, I do. That's why I'm scared. They're only going to the village. They'll be back in a half hour at the most.
2: Now open the door, Ruth. Hurry. I've got to see the inside, that room, the place where it happened.
1: Oh, it's wrong, Daddy. I'm telling you, you're crazy. They'll find you.
2: Open the door, Ruth. Quickly. All right. Now let's have a look at that room.
1: Please, Daddy, please don't talk about it.
2: So this is where I'm supposed to have murdered John Dietrich,
1: Daddy,
2: huh?
1: Please.
2: Well, where was it? Show me exactly where it was, Ruth. I've got to know.
1: It was there. Right there. He was standing by the grandfather's clock when... Are you going crazy, Danny? If they get you, you'll hang.
2: By the clock. You still believe me, don't you, Ruth?
1: I believe you, Danny, but I'm scared. I love you.
3: Ruth, wait a minute. What's that? Listen.
1: It's only the old man. He's asleep in that room off there. Don't go in there, Danny. Don't. You'll wake him.
3: I want to see him.
1: Don't, Danny, don't. He can't help you. You know he's paralyzed and he can't talk.
3: Turn on the light. I want to see him.
1: There, you woke him. It's me, Mr. Dietrich. Ruth, this is Danny. You remember Danny, don't you?
2: Hello, Mr. Dietrich.
1: See how his eyes are shut.
2: Yes. Was he here when it happened?
1: You know that, Danny. Why do you ask such funny questions? He's been in bed here for 5 years.
2: Well, then, that mirror on the wall here, the clock. Look, you can see the grandfather's clock in the other room.
1: What are you getting at, Danny?
2: Well, he could see it. The old man could see the murder through the mirror. Oh, if he could only talk.
1: But he can't talk. You scare me, Danny.
2: He saw the man who killed John Dietrich. Look, he understands what I'm saying. He's blinking his eyes.
1: Oh, stop torturing him, Danny. Can't you see what you're doing to him?
2: He's trying to say something. Look, his eyes are blinking. He's going to help me. Go outside and watch, Ruth. Go on.
1: Well, I'll watch out the entranceway. Be careful, Danny. They'll be back any minute.
2: Leave me alone with him.
1: I'll call if I hear them coming.
2: Look now. Now, Mr. Dietrich, don't be afraid. I'm going to ask you a question, and I'd like you to answer me. Are you trying to tell me something about the murder? Now, blink your eyes. Blink twice if you are. That's it. Once, twice. That's good. Did you see it happen? Here, in your mirror? Blink once if the answer is no. Twice if the answer is yes. Once, twice! You did, huh? You saw it. Now then, is the murderer in this house?
1: Danny, they're coming. Franklin and Ada, get out of here and hide. Run, Danny, run.
2: Is the murderer in this house? Blink once for no, twice for yes. Yes, in this house.
1: Danny, they're coming.
2: Wait, I've almost got it. Mr. Dietrich, was it me? Once for no, twice for yes. Was it me?
1: Get out of here, Danny. They're in the big room behind the curtains. I'll talk to them.
2: Okay. Well, thanks, Mr. Dietrich. I'll be back.
4: Father's room?
1: Yes, Mrs. Dietrich.
4: Are you here alone?
1: Well, yes. Why?
5: We thought we heard voices. What are you so jittery about, Ruth?
1: I'm tired, that's all. May I go to bed now?
4: Father's still awake, Ruth.
1: He'll go to sleep all right. I'm going upstairs, Mrs. Dietrich, now.
5: Good night, Ruth.
1: Good night.
6: She's brought someone back here with her. It's him, I think.
1: Who? Dan? Oh, Franklin.
6: Take it easy, darling. Take it easy. If he's here, we'll get him.
1: Well, after the evidence we gave against him at the hearing... Oh, I'm scared. Let's get out of here fast. I'll go to the village for the police.
5: No, call the police. Here, I'll do it. Hello? Hello? It's too late. It's dead. The wire's been cut. Come on, we'll both drive to the village.
1: But he may be waiting for us out by the car.
5: Ada.
1: What? What are you doing there, Franklin?
5: I think I just might need my gun. Well, come on, let's be on our way.
2: The moment they left the house, I made for the old man's room. I called for Ruth, but she was gone. Well, maybe Franklin and Ada caught her after she cut the telephone wire, but I couldn't wait. My life was hanging on minutes now. I shot the flashlight on the old man's face again. Now, Mr. Dietrich, You're helping me fine. You know I'm trying to save my life, don't you? Now, the murderer. Was it me? Was it me who did it? Me, Danny Nearing? Blink once for no. Once? Once! You're sure? You're sure it wasn't me? Oh, you're smiling, Mr. Dietrich, smiling. Now, there's somebody in this house. Then who was it? Oh, can't you make a sound? Help me, you've got to. Was it Ada? Twice for yes, once for no. Once, not Ada. All right, then. Was it Franklin?
5: Up with the hands, Nearing, or you'll never go to trial.
2: Franklin, wait a minute. You've got to listen. You've got to.
5: Not that flashlight. So you're trying to kill the old man, too, eh? The murderer returns to the scene of his crime.
2: You know I didn't kill him.
5: Oh, tell that to the police. They'll have them here in a couple of minutes. Where's your girlfriend, Ruth?
2: She's not here. I don't know where she went.
5: Never mind. They'll find her. You're the dead duck, Nearing. Killed my brother and beat it. What did you ever get out of it? That's always puzzled me.
2: You killed your brother, and now you're going to kill me.
5: Oh, you've gone nuts, too. Why should I kill my own brother, you idiot?
2: To get his share of the estate, and his wife Ada, amongst other things. But you can't stop with killing me. Someone else knows the truth. The old man saw it in the mirror.
5: Huh?
2: Yes, you'll have to kill your own father, too.
5: The old man saw it? How do you know?
2: He told me.
5: You're lying. He can't walk. He can't talk. He can't even move.
2: He can hear, and he can blink his eyes. Now, come over here and look.
5: Look here, you are...
2: Ah!
1: I had to do it. I heard him. He was going to kill you. Here's the gun, Danny. Take it. He'll be all right.
2: But Ruth, you shouldn't have done that. In another minute, I'm not sure it was Franklin.
1: Oh, Dan, darling, please, please, let's run for it. They'll be here in a second. It's your last chance. They'll all swear you did it.
2: Not if I can be with the old man another half minute. Mr. Dietrich, it's Danny again.
1: No, Danny, don't. Don't.
2: Tell me, Mr. Dietrich, was it Franklin? Did Franklin kill your son, John? Blink once if he did. What's the matter, Mr. Dietrich? Don't be afraid. I won't hurt you. Why are you afraid? He's afraid, Ruth. Oh, it's this gun. Here, take the gun, Ruth. You take it. He's afraid. I'm not going to hurt you, Mr. Dietrich. Well, what's the matter? Why don't you answer me? Who killed John Dietrich? It wasn't me. It wasn't Ada. It wasn't Franklin. But someone in the house. Was it... Ruth! You!
1: I told you not to come. Oh, I love you, Danny. I wanted you. I wouldn't have let them get you.
2: Oh, why? Why, Ruth? Why did you kill John Dietrich?
1: He was always after me. He wouldn't leave me alone. I hated him. And that night he came at me, threatened me, said he'd kill me. If he couldn't have me, nobody could. He had a gun, Danny. I got it away from him. He hit the clock. He leaned against it. Thought he'd never fall down. Die. It was the day you ran away, and I was crazy. They thought it was you, and they started looking.
2: Oh, you. Why was it you?
1: I love you, Danny. I love you. I begged you not to come back here.
2: Ruth, please, put down that gun.
1: No. Stand back, Danny. Stay right over there. I just want to look at you. I was hoping we could get away together. But you've been through enough, Danny. All because of me. Now you're clear, Danny. And this is going to clear me. Darling.
2: Oh, Ruth. Dear Ruth.

Well, that's about all there is to tell. I've tried to put it all behind me, to resume my life where it left off 3.5 years ago. But sometimes when it gets toward evening, I go and walk along Tillery Street. And once in a while, somebody I don't know, will say, "Hello, Danny." And I just say, "Hello," and walk on. I don't want to find out anything more. I want it all to die away and be still. And it will. All except Ruth. Because somewhere behind that black curtain, I was loved. And loved someone. We must have known a love that I'll never know again.

0: And so closes The Black Curtain, starring Cary Grant. Tonight's study in Suspense. Suspense is produced and directed by William Spear.
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3: This is Cary Grant. I certainly enjoyed reappearing tonight on Suspense. It's a program I've always admired tremendously, and it has achieved distinguished success during this past year. 2 weeks from tonight, my friend Robert Montgomery will be your star in one of the really all-time great suspense plays, The Lodger. Next Thursday, there will be no performance of Suspense because the time will be given over to a special Pearl Harbor Day program on behalf of the 6th Warlone Drive. And that brings me to the 7 most important words I can say to you at this time. Buy more war bonds and save them.
0: Thank you, Mr. Grant. Don't forget then, next Thursday, no performance of Suspense. But 2 weeks from tonight, on December 14th, Mr. Robert Montgomery will be your star of Suspense.
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5: Suspense. This is the Man in Black, here again to introduce Columbia's program, Suspense. Tonight, in one of her rare radio appearances, we bring you a star who has occupied a unique place in the affections of moviegoers ever since the screen first became of age, Miss Lillian Gish. Appearing with Miss Gish are two distinguished players, Mr. Ray Collins of the Metro-Goldwyn-Mayer fold, whose current release is Thousands Cheer, and Mr. Bramwell Fletcher, who has ornamented many a stage and film success. There are only three players in Marry for Murder, which is tonight's tale of suspense. Only three characters in this story, whose beginning and end are shrouded in a dense down-east fog. A story of slow terror and swift death, planned by a brilliant murderer. And so were the performances of Lillian Gish as Letty Hawthorne, a frightened neurotic creature who seemed destined to be a perfect victim, of Bramwell Fletcher as Mark Taylor, so handsome and attentive, and of Ray Collins as the lawyer, Philip Alden, who relates these events to us. We again hope to keep you in suspense.
6: I used to love the sound of foghorns on the bay, especially at night when I sat before the fire. Let their lonely wail weave a contrast between my snug comfort and the gray immensity outside. But I've lost my taste for them now. Lost it on the night I heard them moan a dirge of death. It's hard enough to lose a friend. But to lose one as I lost Letty Hawthorne is the kind of blow you'll never quite forget. I remember the first time I met her. It had fogged up all of a sudden, as it does here on the Cape. But Anne Wentworth held her Sunday night supper as usual. Letty was the only stranger there, a newcomer to the Cape. I looked at her and thought, she'd be an attractive woman if she only didn't flutter so much. She was a trim, pretty woman of about my own age, which is 40.
7: You're Philip Alden, the lawyer, aren't you? Oh, what a pleasure to meet so many nice people. There go those foghorns again.
6: Yes.
7: Does one really get used to them in time?
6: Well,
7: I love the Cape, but I can hardly bear that sound. So depressing, isn't it? So morbid.
6: Well, to your first question, yes, I'm Alden, an attorney. As for the foghorns, well, if you stay with us for a few years, you won't be able to live without them, Mrs. Hawthorne. It is Mrs. Hawthorne, isn't it?
7: Mm-hmm.
6: Anne never gets around to introducing people. It's her only fault.
7: Oh, I never stand on ceremony. That's my fault if you consider it one. Besides, I knew you at once, you see, and you knew me. Don't you think that's a promising beginning?
6: I never thought of it that way.
7: Oh, dearie me. There it goes again. It makes me think of ghosts walking over my grave. How can you bear it?
6: They do serve a very important purpose, you know.
7: Oh, I suppose they do, but they give me the shudders.
6: As a matter of fact, I find them comforting.
7: Mm-hmm. I made Jane Hart promise to stay with me tonight if the fog doesn't lift. I daren't be alone. You see, I'm still a bit nervous.
6: Oh?
7: I've been ill, you know, and the doctor prescribed complete rest and quiet.
6: I see.
7: That's why I came up here.
6: Well, you'll find what you're looking for here, I'm sure.
7: Oh, do you think so?
6: I
7: do hope I will. My nerves are simply shattered. Mr. Hawthorne's death, you see. Such a tragedy.
6: I'm terribly sorry.

0: See, it happened so suddenly. I can't quite believe it.
1: Can I get you some of Anne's cider cup? That's one of our Sunday night features.
0: Oh, thank you. That would be so nice. It's such a comfort to have a man take care of one again. You make me feel so, so protected. I know we're going to be great friends, aren't we?
1: I can tell you I worried a bit for a while after that first parting. Letty Hawthorne was a charming woman, a bit fluttery, as I said, but still attractive and rather pathetic. I was afraid she was setting her cap for me. You see, I'm a crusty old bachelor, but even my friends were beginning to wonder. So it was with mingled relief and regret that I learned one day that Letty Hawthorne had transferred her attentions to another newcomer to the Cape, Mark Taylor. He was 8 or 10 years younger than she, a handsome fellow, but somewhat dissolute looking. I didn't like him. I may as well admit that from the start. But short of marrying her myself, there wasn't much I could do. Anyway, they seemed happy enough at first. One day after the wedding, Letty called me on a matter of business. I went down there after sundown. The three of us sat out on the beach in front of her cottage.
0: I'm so glad you were able to come, Philip. You see, Mark and I were counting on you.
1: Always glad to oblige you, Letty.
2: As a matter of fact, Alden, we want you to attend to a legal matter for us.
1: Yes?
0: Yes, Philip. Mark wants to make a will. I told him I don't like wills. There's something so, well, so unhealthy about them. But Mark simply insists upon it.
1: Very sensible, I'm sure.
0: Oh, you men. You're all alike.
2: It needn't be a very elaborate affair, Alden. Just a simple document stating that I leave all my property to Letty.
0: Well, if he does that, Philip, I want you to make out a will for me, too. Leaving everything I have to Mark.
2: But Letty, there's no need.
0: No, I insist.
2: Oh, well, Alden here is going to think I married you for your money.
0: Money? Oh, why, I really don't know anything at all about my affairs. Really, I don't. Frank, Mr. Hawthorne always used to say, Letty, I really think you know less about business than a child. I left the management of his estate entirely to his secretary, you know.
2: Well, just some simple document that makes my intention clear. You know the form, Alden. And, of course, if Letty insists...
0: But I do. We'll have twin wills. It doesn't sound so frightening that way.
2: The way Letty talks about wills, you can tell she has a secret vice, can't you?
0: A secret vice?
2: My wife's a murder mystery fan, Alden. I didn't find out until it was too late.
0: Oh, Mark, you silly.
1: When you say that, Taylor, smile. I'm a detective fan myself. It's a busman's holiday, of course, but I always read the latest whodunits. If my father hadn't insisted that I follow in his footsteps, I'd have been a detective instead of a lawyer.
0: Really? How interesting. Tell us, Philip, do you ever get any cases like the ones we read about?
1: Well, if you want my opinion, the chief difference between fact and fiction is that the author of a novel wants you to see the pattern and the author of a murder tries to hide it.
0: Oh.
2: Well, what do you mean by that?
1: Well, take your case, for example. You and Letty are making out your wills. I heard her say that she wanted to leave her money to you. But how do I know the idea just sprang into her head of its own accord? How do I know that you didn't plant it there?
2: Plant it? What do you mean? Why, what possible reason could I have?
1: Well, as things stand now, there's no reason for me to ask if you planted the idea in her head. But if Letty were found dead...
0: Dead? Oh, Philip, how dreadful. How can you even think such thoughts? Mark, darling, how terrible for you. Philip, you're to apologize this minute.
2: No, Letty. Philip was just trying to explain.
0: Well, I won't have him talking about such horrible things.
1: Of course, I didn't mean you to. I was just using you as an example.
0: Well, I didn't mean to be rude, Philip, but... Well, you know my nerves, and it's getting dark. Oh, the bay is beautiful at night, of course, but... I've always been afraid of the water.
2: That's why I've had such a time persuading her to come out for a sail. The Artemis has been tied up all summer, waiting.
0: It's just silly, I know. And I will go with you, Mark. But let's do wait for a calm day.
2: You know, Letty's idea of a sail is to sit becalmed half a mile offshore. My wife has perfect confidence in me, you see.
0: Oh, Mark, it isn't that. You're making fun of me, aren't you? Of course, I trust you completely, but... Well, I'm not very athletic.
1: You're missing one of the treats of the Cape if you don't sail.
0: But I shall. Of course I shall, and soon. And what's more, I'm going to get Mark to teach me to handle the Artemis.
1: Well, I'll be looking forward to seeing your sails on the bay, then.
0: Oh, Mark, a storm.
1: I'd better be getting home before it breaks.
0: Are you sure you'll be all right? Oh, I'm simply terrified of thunder. Wouldn't you rather stop with us?
1: Oh, I can make it to town.
2: Stop by tomorrow, won't you, Alden? Or as soon as you have those papers.
1: Right.
0: Now, you won't be nervous after our talk of wills and murders. But of course you won't. I'm such a coward myself that I can never understand how other people can be so brave.
2: You know, Philip, Letty's helplessness is one of her chief charms. Sometimes I suspect she exaggerates it just to make me feel important.
0: Oh, Mark, you mustn't. Giving all my secrets away.
1: Well, don't worry about me or the wills, Letty. Someday you will frighten yourself to death.

0: was little enough for me to go by. But gradually, I found myself worrying about Letty and Mark. They didn't seem to be hitting it off. Oh, on the surface, everything was smooth. But I was haunted by a premonition of what I didn't know. It was only a nameless dread of something, some undercurrent of feeling. Letty's nerves were getting no better. In fact, she seemed more tense, more frightened than ever. Yet she was making an effort to meet Mark halfway. Many times I saw them out sailing. Only when Letty returned after a day on the water, she seemed pinched and white. While Mark appeared to be glowing with vitality, Letty grew paler and more distracted. I realized suddenly that she was a middle-aged woman. One day in town, I met them in the general store.
1: But I tell you, Mark, you're just imagining it. I hate to have that stuff around, as you very well know. You read all kinds of stories about, well, about the way it gets mixed up in food.
2: Oh, nonsense.
1: Well, I'm sure there aren't any rats around the boathouse. I'd know if there were. I'm simply terrified of them. But I can't bear thinking of having poison around. Why, I'd be worried all the time.
2: Oh, Letty, for heaven's sake, stop being childish. I didn't put traps around because you didn't want them. Now that I'm trying to get rid of them in another way, you make a scene. I don't see why we have to go into a three-act tragedy just because I want to buy some rat poison.
3: Hello, hello, you two.
2: Oh, hello, Alden.
1: Why, Philip, how nice to see you. Mark and I were just doing a little shopping.
2: Philip, will you do me a favor?
4: Hmm?
2: Will you please reason with Letty and try to get some sense into her head?
3: Say, wait a minute. This sounds serious.
1: Well, it isn't really. But, Philip, you know my nerves and the way things upset me, and Mark just doesn't understand. Oh, I know I'm just a silly woman, but the doctor says I have to be humored. And now Mark is so unreasonable, and it's such a little thing.
2: Of course it's a little thing, and that's why I can't understand your attitude. Now look here, Philip. The boathouse is infested with rats. Wouldn't you say the obvious course of action would be to get rid of them?
3: Why, of course.
1: But poison. Rat poison. Oh, Philip, don't you see how horrible it is? I mean, accidents do happen. I've always hated to have anything like that around, just in case.
3: I've heard of children eating this stuff by accident. But you two people can take care of yourselves. Mm. Frankly, Letty, I think you're making a fuss over nothing.
2: Yes, yes, that's right, Philip. That's just what I told her.
1: Well, very well then. But if I'm found dead, I hope you realize you'll both be under suspicion.

0: seemed a foolish quarrel at the time. Yet when I left them, I kept hearing Letty's voice. Suddenly, a monstrous idea occurred to me. I wondered if Letty had been trying to warn me. And then the horrible suspicion broke. All the trifling things began to add up. Letty's nervousness. Her fear of sailing with Mark. Her terror of having the poison in the house. But why? Why should she be afraid of Mark? What motive had he? Then, I knew. I had helped to give him the motive when I drew up Letty's will. Yet my whole case was founded on thin air. Figment of a nervous imagination. I had to be sure. I had to keep an eye on them. I found myself making excuses. Excuses to drop by at their cottage.
1: Who is it, Letty? Who's there?
2: It's Philip.
3: Oh, Philip. Well, well, well.
0: Hello.
3: You're almost getting to be a member of the family.
0: Well, I just thought I'd ask you to help me eat the first bluefish of the season. There's too much here for an old bachelor like me.
2: Why, Philip Alden, if you aren't the most thoughtful person, how perfectly sweet of you. Of course you'll stay to dinner. We'll have a real feast.
3: Yes, yes. You might as well stay as long as you're here.
0: Oh, thank you. If you're sure I won't be intruding.
2: Intruding? Why, of course not. And you can help me get the dinner ready.
0: Well, I'd be glad to, but won't I be in Anna's way?
3: Anna's gone.
0: Gone? Why, I thought you were well satisfied with her.
2: So we were, Philip. But Anna didn't seem to be satisfied with us. In fact, they've all gone.
0: All?
2: Yes. Anna and Elsie and Otto, the handyman. They just walked out and left us.
0: Well, heaven's sake.
3: Since the ship and engine place opened on the heights, nobody can keep a servant. Can't blame them myself.
2: I wonder. I don't believe Anna'd take a job at the ship and engine. Anyhow, it does seem strange they all went at once, doesn't it?
3: Mm. Letty, I do wish you'd stop dramatizing everything. Ship and engine just opened. The call went out for help. I don't see any mystery in the servants answering. In fact, it's their patriotic duty. And it's our patriotic duty to get along without them.
2: But it's so lonely here. Especially at night.
3: Now, Letty, you're not living here by yourself, you know.
2: No, of course not. But all the same, we are isolated. Just the two of us. And you know how tricky my nerves are. I always feel so much better if the servants are around. After all, if anything were to happen, and anything might happen...
3: Letty, this isn't getting us any closer to our dinner.
2: Oh, of course. Now, you boys wear these aprons.
0: Oh.
2: Philip, since it's your fish, you may have the honor of cooking it.
0: All right, you asked for it. It'll be your funeral.
2: Now, Philip... Mark, you hold the berries for the dessert. I'll do the vegetables and set the table.

0: Well, for a seasoned bachelor, this dinner's a rare treat, Letty.
1: Oh, I'm so glad you enjoyed it, Philip. Oh, I don't deserve the credit. That bluefish was simply delicious. How did you manage to catch it all by yourself? I always think men are so wonderful.
0: Well, I'd be glad to take you both the next time I go fishing. It's good fun. Fresh air would be good for you, Letty.
1: Oh, no, I couldn't. Well, I'm still just a wee bit nervous about the water. Though I tried terribly hard, haven't I, Mark?
2: Yes, yes,
1: you have. I've been good about the sailing. And you know I'm learning to manage the Artemis all by myself, well, aren't I, Mark?
2: Mm-hmm.
1: I don't write my name in the wake anymore, do I?
2: Yes, Letty's a real hand at the tiller. She'll be a better sailor than I am soon, you see. You'd have seen her take the Artemis into harbor the other day.
0: You did, all right.
2: Yes, she came through that channel with a breeze against her. I wanted to take it over, afraid she'd run into the mud flats. But no, she coaxed it all the way, and we came in under sail.
1: Yes, and I wanted to do it all by myself, even though I was terrified.
0: Well, good for you. Why, that's really a splendid accomplishment. I've been negotiating the harbor for years, but I confess that I have trouble every now and then.
1: Well, since nobody wants any more berries, I guess it's time to do the dishes. Now, I'll show you what a good hand I am as a dishwasher.
0: Wait a minute. That's my job. Here.
1: No. Here. I'll clear, clean, and wash. You two can dry. And you can dry.
2: Letty, what is it?
0: Well, you shouldn't have tried to carry that tray.
1: No. It's not that.
2: Why, Letty, what's happened to you? You look ghastly.
1: I'm afraid I... Something I ate.
0: Here. You better lie down.
2: Oh, I'll carry her upstairs. Get a doctor, will you?
1: I'm afraid, Mark. I'm afraid I've been poisoned.

0: But great heavens, Philip, I just can't believe it. Arsenic poisoning? Do you think Dr. Potter knows what he's talking about?
1: I'm sure he does.
0: Of course, we can't be sure till the tests are made, but I don't see. I don't understand.
1: It's not very hard to understand. Letty ate arsenic. How or where she got it, we don't know, but it's not difficult to guess.
0: But we all ate the same meal, you and I and she. Why? Good Lord, Philip. Do you think we're poisoned, too?
1: I feel perfectly all right. You appear to be comfortable. I think we'd feel it by now.
0: But then how on earth did
1: she... Let's be perfectly logical about it. We all ate the bluefish.
0: Yes.
1: I prepared it. We all had potatoes and string beans. Letty cooked those.
0: Yes, yes.
1: Then we all ate strawberries. You prepared them.
0: Why?
1: Now, the fish and the vegetables were all served in large platters, and each one of us helped ourselves. Therefore, if any poison were in the food, we'd all be sick. But the strawberries, Mark.
0: See here, Alden, are you suggesting...
1: Wait a minute. We're just following this through logically. The strawberries were put on the table in separate dishes. The poison could have been slipped into Letty's plate in the kitchen.
0: Alden, you have no right to accuse me of this. Why, you're fixing up a case against me.
1: I'm doing nothing of the sort. In any event, I think you might worry less about your own skin and more about Letty.
0: Thanks. I think I can take care of my own wife.
1: Nevertheless, I suggest you get someone to help you.
0: I'm perfectly well able to nurse her myself.
1: If I were you, I'd have someone else as well. I'll send Mrs. Halstead over from town. She's an experienced, practical nurse.
0: What I've always appreciated about you, Philip, is the way you mind your own business.
1: I'll be going now. Mrs. Halstead will be along as soon as I can get her.

0: When the doctor's analysis came, it was arsenic poisoning, all right. There were traces of arsenic in the sugar on Letty's dish. Letty was recovering. The dose wasn't large enough to kill her. Mrs. Halstead was installed as nurse and housekeeper. Just then, business called me to New York, where I found myself worrying about Letty. I couldn't get her out of my mind.
1: Very well, then. But if I'm found dead...
0: I was bothered by a few loose ends in Letty's problem. The sort of questions that would occur to a legal mind. So I decided to spend an evening in the reference room of the law library among the files, where I found out enough about Mark and Letty Taylor to send me racing back to the Cape. And I knew I had to hurry if I was to prevent a devilish murder. It was one of those dull gray afternoons when I arrived at the station. Fog was so thick over the bay that it seemed to cloud the whole town. Cold fear gripped me. Letty and Mark, I learned, had left at dawn for a weekend sale. I could picture them. Murderer and victim. Shrouded in the gray veils of the fog. Drifting. Waiting. While the foghorns called a hoarse warning of murder. So, I was too late. The trap was sprung. With my newly gained insight into the affairs of Letty and Mark, I could have averted the tragedy, but I was too late. Or was I? If only they hadn't really left for that sale. I took the chance. Feeling my way along the Cape Road, I reached the Taylor cottage. Nobody was there. Then I heard noises in the boathouse. I crept down the slope and listened.
2: Alden will be sure you planned to murder me for my money. I saw the suspicion dawn in his mind that day we made out our twin wills. I saw it grow when I was seen in the general store and you brought the rat poison. And that night when I was taken ill, he was sure. Do you hear me? Sure! You wanted to teach me to sail the Artemis. Thought I was afraid of the water. Well, Mark Taylor, when your body drifts to shore, Philip Alden will swear that only an accident prevented you from murdering me. What fools you men are. Aren't you? Aren't you? Why wouldn't you like to answer me, Mark? Don't you wish you could talk to me again? To your helpless little Letty. But you can't. Can you? Dead men can't talk, can they? But they say that in the instant of dying, a man can understand many things. Did you understand, Mark? But how could you? You are really a stupid man, Mark. Didn't you ever wonder about my former husband and his tragic death? Did you ever want to know about Frank Hawthorne? He did. At the very end, he wondered about his predecessor, George Martin. Strange how both died in a yachting accident, isn't it? Frank died off the coast of California, and George was drowned in the Gulf of Mexico. And now you, Mark, your body will be found someplace along the Cape here, I suppose. Oh, what bad luck I've had with my husband's. But how thoughtful all of you were to leave me your property. Too bad I'm such an extravagant widow, isn't it? For I do run through money. I wasn't lying about that. Oh, dear, I wish you could help me get your body to the Artemis. If only you hadn't insisted on turning back when the fog rose. I could have killed you so much more neatly. A sudden gust of wind while I was at the wheel,
3: and the Artemis jibes, and the boom catches you, and off you go to the bottom of the sea. But now, I've got to lug you back on board and pitch you overboard somewhere. It was really inconsiderate, Mark, to make me kill you in the boathouse here.
4: You will have to drag the body aboard, Letty.
3: Oh, Philip, I'm so glad you've come.
4: Are you, Letty?
3: Something dreadful's happened to Mark. I'm so upset, I hardly know how to tell you. Oh, Philip, I think I've...
4: You needn't pull a phony feint this time, Letty. I fell for it before when you made me think that Mark had poisoned you. That is, almost.
3: What do you mean, Philip?
4: That was a little too smart, Letty, that poison scene. Because when I left you, I wondered about two things. Why anyone should be foolish enough to attempt that type of murder before an audience, and why, having attempted it, he should fail to make the dose large enough.
3: I don't know what you're talking about.
4: I think you do. You see, while I was in New York, I took the trouble to look up a few matters that were bothering me. And I found the newspaper clippings of your two previous, shall we say, accidents.
3: Oh, Philip, isn't it dreadful?
4: Still pretending. You're a clever woman, Letty, but I overheard you just now.
3: You'll never prove anything.
4: I think I will. You see, I found the motive, too. It was marry for money, marry for murder, wasn't it? I wouldn't try to run away, Letty. I brought a gun. You're coming with me to the police station. Don't wonder that you hate the sound of foghorns, Letty Taylor. You've spoiled them for me, too.

And so closes Marry for Murder, starring Lillian Gish with Ray Collins and Bramwell Fletcher. Tonight's tale of Suspense.

This is your narrator, the man in black, who conveys to you Columbia's invitation to spend this half hour in suspense with us again next week, same time, when Virginia Bruce and John Loder will star in the Dorothy B. Hughes suspense thriller, The Cross-Eyed Bear. The producer of these broadcasts is William Spear, who with Ted Bliss, the director, Bernard Herrmann and Lucian Marowick, conductor and composer, and Walker T. Field, the author, collaborated on tonight's Suspense. This is CBS, the Columbia Broadcasting System.

0: Autolite and its 98,000 dealers bring you Mr. Jack Benny in tonight's presentation of Suspense. Tonight, Autolite, following a popular trend, anticipates the strange disappearance of experimental rocket ship Y-272B. The time, the year 2053. The place, the planet Mars. The star, Mr. Jack Benny. 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You were as dynamic as an Autolite stay-full battery.
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0: The card. Do you have the card yet?
1: One more run through the machine.
0: Turing, when do you think the Earth rocket is arriving?
1: Tomorrow. But if the Grand Council wanted the card before now, they should have asked me before now.
0: Is that it? Let me see it.
1: Here.
0: 13756. Zeno. Assembly line worker. Atomic escalator factory. Turing, this is the man for the job?
1: He has the specifications called for.
0: An assembly line worker. Why, it's incredible. Incredible.
2: Yes? Yes, right away. You may go in now, Zeno. The Grand Council is ready for you.

0: 13756 called Zeno. Come forward.
1: Yes, sir.
0: Zeno, the Grand Council of Mars has a mission for you to perform.
1: Me? A mission?
0: You have been selected because of the qualities shown on your work and identity card, Form 42-A. Set habit patterns, attention to detail, no strong emotional or biological drives, and complete suppression of imagination.
1: Well, I always pride myself
0: that Do not speak unless questioned, Zeno. The Grand Council has other important matters of state.
1: Of course, of course.
0: You have heard the telephone broadcast that an armed rocket from the planet Earth is approaching Mars.
1: Hmm? Oh, I did hear something about it, yes.
0: Their course has been plotted as bringing them to a landing on the plane outside the city at 10:14 tomorrow morning.
1: 10:14. You know, I wouldn't mind seeing that.
0: You will see it, Citizen Zeno.
1: Me?
0: You.
1: Well, I'd certainly like to, but I'm due in the atomic escalator factory at 8. I'm on stair treads, you know. And
0: we've arranged a leave from your job.
1: Leave? Well, I'm not arguing with the Grand Council, but I've got a pretty important job there, and
0: 13756, you've been selected to meet and deal with the Earth rocket.
1: Me?
0: You will put Plan X into operation.
1: Plan X?
0: Citizen Zeno, every Martian for the last 50 years has been thoroughly grounded in Plan X, if and when a rocket should come from the Earth.
1: Oh, Plan X. Oh, you see, I thought you said Plan X, of course.
0: Then you understand and accept the responsibility.
1: Oh, anything to help out.
0: Those assisting you on the mission will be in contact with you.
1: Good, good.
0: Have the other council members any questions?
2: No, I don't believe
0: so. 13756 called Zeno. You are now officially operating under the provisions of Plan X.
1: Well, thank you. I took the aerial transmission belt directly home. Let them get along without me at the escalator factory if they could. Besides, it was almost quitting time. I went to bed early that night. Tomorrow was going to be a big day. Plan X. Out of the whole population of Mars, I was picked to carry out Plan X. Oh, I'll admit I had my criticisms of the Grand Council in the past, but this restored my confidence in them. Yes, sir. They couldn't have picked a better Martian. I think I'll have a second cup of Ostrich, Mother.
3: Zeno, you haven't time. You'll be late for the factory as it is.
1: As I told you, Mother, I'm on leave. Orders of the Grand Council.
3: Oh, yes, of course, Plan X. But will the Grand Council care if you don't get your job back?
1: There won't be any trouble. They couldn't replace me in stair treads, and they know it. Pass the Gorot, will you, Mother?
3: Here. But it's fattening, Zeno.
1: Well, I got a hard pass coming up, Mother. I owe it to myself.
3: And you will be careful, Zeno.
1: Oh, Mother, if I've told you once, I've told you 1,000 times. It's just an invasion rocket from that stupid planet Earth. So will you stop worrying?
3: You're just like your father was, Zeno. Too brave for your own good.
1: I am? Well, it's nothing, really. I took my time going over to the field where the Earth rocket was to land. I got there at 10, with not another soul around. Another few minutes, and I had my pocket radar screen working. Yep, the rocket was coming in, right on time. Then I could hear it out in space, and soon after that I could see it, bearing our first visitors from Earth. Gee, I was thinking they must be a brave crew. I almost felt sorry for them.

0: It wasn't a bad landing. Not the greatest, but not bad. After another 10 minutes, a port in the side of the rocket started to swing open, and I walked over. If I do say it myself, I made quite an impression.
1: Commander. Commander, look.
2: Great Scott, what is it?
1: Commander, I think we've met our first Martian.
3: All right, keep back, everybody. Dr. Fielding and I will deal with it. Him, whatever it is. Hand me the Martian kit, Parker.
1: All ready, sir.
3: Come on, Fielding. We'll be ready for anything.
1: Right, Commander. Incredible. Absolutely incredible.
2: I'll try to talk to him.
3: We Earth people. We friends. Friends? We come from out there.
2: Blast that feeling. I feel like a fool.
1: Let me try, Commander. We bring you presents. Here. We bring you beads, cloths of many colors. Take them.
0: You wouldn't have something a little more conservative?
2: Fielding, he speaks Esperanto.
1: Incredible, incredible.
0: Gentlemen, welcome to Mars.
2: It's almost as if he was expecting us.
0: Oh, yes, for some days now. Ever since you left Earth, as a matter of fact.
2: You hear that, Fielding?
1: Commander, we may very well be in the presence of a superior race.
0: Well, thank you.
2: You say you expected us? Everyone expected us?
0: Oh, certainly.
2: But you're here alone.
0: Yes. Well, unfortunately, all other adult Martians are, shall we say, unavailable.
2: For how long?
0: Not wishing to pry, but how long are you staying?
2: Well, they've taken to the hills, have they? No need to be afraid of us. No need at all.
1: There's no one in your city over there?
0: Mainly unavailable. But I'll be glad to show you around. Martian hospitality, you know.
1: Amazing. Can we go right away, Commander? I'll get Connie.
2: You can call her, Fielding. But we don't want to blunder into a trap.
3: All right, men. Haul in. Parker, take 3 men and stay here for rocket guard.
1: Yes, sir.
3: Ready, Fielding?
1: All set, Commander. Connie, I want you to meet our first Martian.
4: Dr. Fielding, I don't believe it.
1: Miss Morrison, this is,
0: 13756. Call Zeno.
1: Miss Morrison, this is Zeno.
4: How do you do?
0: Well, how do you do?
4: Incredible. But he's almost handsome in a strange way. And he speaks our language.
2: Maybe a trick of some kind.
3: Expedition force! On to...
0: It's a little difficult to pronounce.
3: On to the city!
0: We march into the city, which, of course, appeared quite deserted. Plan X. I show them a few of the sights, the canals, the Og factory, and the hall of the Grand Council. I was walking alongside of Connie, Miss Morrison, who was most unlike the women of Mars. I caught myself showing off, riding the aerial transmission belt with one hand. Finally, I took them all to the art museum.
1: Oh, Commander, this place, this civilization, it's fantastic, fantastic.
4: Look at this sculpture, Dr. Fielding, the line, the detail. I've never seen anything so beautiful.
0: It's nothing, really.
4: Zeno, you don't mean that you'd...
0: Well, no. You see, I work at an atomic escalator factory. I'm in stair treads.
3: Everybody, over here. Look at this.
1: Oh, what is it?
2: What, isn't that what... Zeno, is this what I think it is?
0: I'll have to read the nameplate. Oh, yes, a flying saucer. From 1952, your calendar. 100 years old.
1: 1952, the year of the flying saucers. Then they did come from Mars.
0: Oh, yes.
2: But none of them ever landed on Earth. Why?
0: It just didn't seem worthwhile. Nothing personal, of course.
4: I just can't get over this planet. It's so different from anything we imagined.
0: Now, here's something you might be interested in. Right over here.
2: What? Looks like a weapon of some kind.
1: Yes.
0: Yeah, you see, it's a paralyzer ray. It's 300 years old.
4: But why do you have it in a museum?
2: You don't mean that weapons like this are 300 years obsolete?
0: Well, you might say that, yes. You see, no adult Martian has carried a weapon for hundreds of years.
1: Well, why not?
0: Why should we?
4: But to defend yourself.
0: Well, we just have no aggressive impulses, that's all.
2: Well, if someone struck you, wouldn't you strike back?
0: I couldn't. But it doesn't matter. No one could strike me.
2: No Martian, that is.
0: Yes. We've never had any trouble.
2: Zeno, you're in the diplomatic service?
0: The escalator game.
2: Yet you were delegated to meet us.
0: Yes, by the Grand Council. You see, we stopped having diplomats handle our important missions years ago. Again, nothing personal, of course.
2: I see. But you are empowered to deal with us.
0: Deal with you? I certainly am.
2: Good. Now, it seems logical to me that we should work out a mutual defense pact. Not right now, of course.
5: Mr. Zeno! Mr. Zeno!
2: Who's that?
4: It looks like children.
5: We have to see you, Mr. Zeno.
0: Just some little friends of mine.
4: Oh, they're darling.
0: What's the problem, Ormy?
5: We're building something, and we're all out of uranium. We need some right away, and...
1: Zeno, does he mean real uranium?
0: Oh, of course, Dr. Fielding. Oh, it won't hurt them a bit.
5: We have to have it right away, Mr. Zeno. We just have to have it.
2: This city was deserted. Where did these children come from?
0: Oh, you know how it is with kids when they get to playing.
5: You'll get the uranium for us, won't you, Mr. Zeno? Will you?
1: Fascinating. What are they playing, Zeno?
2: Yes. What's the game?
0: I don't think you've heard of it, Commander. It's called Plan X.
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0: For the next week, I showed the Earth expedition around the city, signed a few treaties, and had several long conversations with Miss Morrison. Well, not too long, but I felt we were building a solid friendship. It was too bad it was coming to an end.
1: You're not going out again this evening, Zeno?
0: Mother, so I've been out two evenings in a row. Doesn't have to be fatal, you know.
1: This is the time of year you always get that chest cold.
0: Oh, chest cold, chest cold. Anyway, Mother, I have to go over to the rocket.
1: Don't they plan to go back to Earth tomorrow?
0: They plan to, yes. Miss Morrison promised to take a little farewell walk with me this evening.
1: Don't let her keep you out in the moonlight too long, Zeno.
0: Mother, why, that's the most ridiculous thing
1: I... You just don't know how attractive you are.
0: Now, Mother, Miss Morrison and I are merely friends. And to think of anything beyond that is just...
2: Mr. Zeno! Mr. Zeno! We're almost finished the game, Mr. Zeno.
0: Good, good. All finished, Army?
2: Just about. It's tomorrow morning at 8:45, isn't it?
0: 8:45. Anything else you need, Army? I mean, any more uranium?
2: No, I just wanted to make sure it was 8:45. Well, see you in the morning, Mr. Zeno. Goodbye, Mrs. Zeno.
0: See you in the morning, Army.
1: Such a cute little fellow, Zeno. And smart.
0: Is he? Mother, you have no idea. The Earth expedition was camped beside their rocket, getting ready for takeoff the next day. Connie, Miss Morrison, waved when she saw me coming. I waved back, and then she smiled at me, and I smiled back. It was a beautiful evening. We walked out over the plain, Connie and I, and then we sat down quite close. Connie lit a cigarette, and I opened up a package of Gurkhog.
3: Zeno?
0: Yes, Connie. Miss Morrison.
3: Connie. How is it you're not married, Zeno? Don't Martians believe in it?
0: Oh, definitely. But there's Mother and...
3: And what?
0: Connie, you don't find me a little bit strange?
3: You mean because you're a Martian?
0: Not exactly. You see, even to Martian girls, I'm a little bit strange.
3: I find you very attractive, Zeno.
0: Really?
3: You're from a superior race?
0: Well...
3: The commander may not see it, but Dr. Fielding does, and I do. Your civilization, your culture, and you.
0: Actually, I'm...
3: What are the other Martians like? You know, I seem to feel there are people all around watching, waiting, and yet we've seen only you.
0: And the children, of course.
3: Yes, and the children. They've been playing around the rocket all day.
0: Yes, yes.
3: Zeno, what'll happen to this planet, this beautiful planet, when the next Earth rocket comes? And the next one?
0: Connie.
3: I'd almost like to stay here. Or I wish we'd never come. None of us.
0: Connie, there's something I...
3: What, Zeno? What is it?
0: It's just that it's getting cold. Maybe we better go back. I walked with Connie back to the rocket, and then I went home. There was a message on the autophonopad. The Grand Council wanted to see me at once. You sent for me, gentlemen?
4: 13756 called Zeno. You are nearing the completion of Plan X.
0: I hope my work has been satisfactory.
4: You were selected for a certain qualification, Zeno. Set habit patterns, attention to detail, no strong emotional drives.
0: I remember, yes.
4: You have assumed a responsibility based on those qualifications.
0: I suppose you might put it that way.
4: Are you still prepared to discharge that responsibility?
0: Well, I think you might as well know that it's been my criticism in the past, as well as that of a lot of other taxpayers, that the Grand Council interferes entirely too much in the private lives of, well, what I mean to say...
4: Are you prepared to discharge your responsibility?
0: What about Connie? I mean, Miss Morrison. Isn't there some way...
4: You know that there is not.
0: Well, I suppose not, no.
4: Plan X will then be completed.
0: I assure the Grand Council, at 8:45 tomorrow morning, Plan X will be completed. I didn't sleep well that night. Mother was worried when I hadn't any appetite in the morning. She thought it was the start of one of my chest colds. Purposely, I didn't go out to the rocket until almost 8:40. They were blasting the motors, getting ready to take off.
3: Zeno, I thought you weren't coming.
0: I overslept, Connie. That is, I didn't really oversleep, but...
3: The children have been here for an hour.
2: We're just about finished playing, Mr. Zeno.
0: Oh, good, Army. Did you win the game? Plan X?
2: I think so. We'll know in a minute, Mr. Zeno.
3: They're so intense. Are the children on Mars always that way, Zeno?
0: Well, not always, no.
5: Ah, come to see us off, did you, Zeno? Good boy. We counted on you.
0: Well, thank you.
5: Come over here, Fielding.
6: Yes, Commander.
5: Connie, Fielding, Zeno here has been so helpful to us that I've come to a decision.
0: That's very nice of you, but I'm pretty well stocked up on beads right now.
5: Well, a different kind of a present. Zeno, I've decided to invite you to come with us to Earth.
0: To Earth?
5: How about it, Zeno? We're taking off in 16 minutes at 9 o'clock. How about it?
0: Well, it's not that I don't appreciate your thinking of me, but Mother would worry and...
5: You see, we need you, Zeno.
2: That's not true.
5: Well, I'm afraid it is. You see, I think Zeno is a much more important man than a worker in an elevator factory.
0: Escalator. I'm in stair trains.
5: And if we have Zeno along the next time we come back to Mars, we'd be much less likely to run into, well, an ambush.
6: I'm afraid he's right, Connie.
3: He's not right.
5: How about it, Zeno?
0: Thanks, but no.
7: Commander, those kids... They've got some sort of a ray gun set up.
5: Fielding. Is it real, Fielding?
7: It looks like it, Commander.
5: Get Zeno over in front of us, quick. Now they can't shoot without hitting him. Get your gun out, Parker.
7: You mean the kids, Commander?
5: If we have to, yes. Tell them not to fire on us, Zeno.
0: I'm sorry, Connie. Really sorry.
3: Oh, it's all right, Zeno. Do what you have to do.
2: Shall we shoot, Mr. Zeno?
5: Have your gun ready, Parker.
0: It wouldn't do any good, Commander. All right, Army. Plan X.

0: Did you fire Parker?
1: Me, sir? Fire a gun? Why, I couldn't. I couldn't do a thing like that.
0: No, of course you couldn't. I don't know what made me ask.
2: The rocket, its motors have stopped. Its motors have stopped, Commander.
0: Well, we aren't going anywhere, are we?
3: Someone said something about going back to Earth.
2: Back to Earth?
3: Oh, no. Of course not. Of course not.
4: Everybody all right?
3: What happened, Commander? What happened?
4: Nothing, really. It's just that Army and his little friends built a maturity ray. It takes people who are, shall we say, less advanced and increases their IQ by several thousand years.
2: That's amazing.
4: Child's play.
0: Zeno, do you mean to say...
4: Commander, Dr. Fielding, Parker, Connie, permit me to congratulate you as fellow Martians.
2: Utterly amazing.
4: Connie...
3: Look, here come the Martians.
0: Our fellow Martians, thousands of them. They're coming to welcome us.
4: Connie...
3: Oh, look at them. Oh, they look so handsome, so intelligent, so...
4: Connie.
3: Yeah, excuse me, Zeno. I'll be back, Commander. I have to go to them. I'll be back.
4: Well, she did like me for a while. Before Plan X. But she did like me. Even just for a while. That's something, isn't it?

0: 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Tonight's star, Mr. Jack Benny. 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Our Autolite family will salute the Dodge Division of Chrysler Corporation on the next Autolite Suspense program on television. If you live in a television area, check the day and time of Suspense so that you'll be sure to see this program. Next week, the dramatic report of a man's desperate race for freedom. A true story with names and places changed in order to protect the lives of the principals. The story is called The Man Who Cried Wolf. Our star, Mr. Jeff Chandler. That's next week on Suspense. Suspense is transcribed and directed by Elliot Lewis, with music composed by Lucian Morowick and conducted by Lev Gluskin. Plan X was written for Suspense by Richard Powell. Featured in tonight's cast were Mary Jane Croft, Norma Varden, John McIntyre, Truda Marson, Howard McNear, William Conrad, Jack Crucian, Joseph Kearns, and Stuffy Singer. The Jack Benny Show may be heard every Sunday on the CBS Radio Network. And remember, next week, Mr. Jeff Chandler in The Man Who Cried Wolf. The 1953 March of Dimes has nearly passed by. 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
2: You were drafted.
1: You gave 20 years.
3: You gave exactly what your country needed.
2: And so did you.
1: When you raised your hand and swore an oath to your country,

0: You were drafted.
1: You gave 20 years.
2: You gave exactly what your country needed.
0: And so did you.
1: When you raised your hand and swore an oath to your country, when you put your name on a dotted line, you became part of only 1% of Americans who did the same. You are a veteran.
2: You are a veteran.
0: You are a veteran. Because no matter when, where, or how you served, you made a sacrifice for your country, and you deserve support.
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0: was. Why, ever since he was a kid.
1: I won't play if I have to be Matthew's partner. He's so awful looking, it makes me sick to have to look at him with those terrible big hands.
0: Shh.
1: Well, I won't play, and I'll tell him so to his face. Matthew Eberman, you're the ugliest, most horrible-looking boy I've ever seen. You're double ugly. That's what you are. Look at you. Look at you. Double ugly, double ugly, double ugly.
0: Sometimes Matthew would cry. He'd go home and beat his big fists into his pillow and nearly choke getting the sobs out of him.
2: Don't cry, Matthew. What do you care what they say? Friends don't matter unless they love you for yourself. Don't cry. Your mother loves you. Mother thinks you're a wonderful boy. There. Now don't you cry.
0: And then Matthew wouldn't cry. It was a funny thing, too. He came from a good family, enough money, education. And if he hadn't been so ugly... If he hadn't been, his voice would have been kind of pleasant to listen to. One time, I remember, he got along okay with just his voice. It was at a masquerade. After he got the costume and the mask all on, his mother said...
3: Why, I hardly know my old boy. All dressed up like that.
0: Why he ever went, I don't know. Wanted to be with people, I guess. Anyway, he did go to the party, and he danced with all the girls in the place. And one girl was so beautiful. Some lovely duchess, maybe from 100 or 200 years ago. Like a soft cloud of ruffles and lace, and the scent of magic clung all about her.
4: Who are you?
0: Someone who's in love with you.
4: A masquerade is so romantic. It's perfectly all right to fall in love with a stranger. Someone you haven't the slightest idea who it is.
0: Well, do you mind if I fall in love with you?
4: It's a masquerade.
0: I've never said it before. I love you.
4: Who are you?
0: I love you.
4: Who are you? I'll tell you who I am if you'll tell me who you are.
5: Ladies and gentlemen, unmask!
4: Oh, come on, take off your mask. Well, it doesn't matter now. Here, I'll take mine off first.
0: No.
4: Well, remove yours.
0: No.
4: Oh, you silly, you must. Take it off. I'll take it off of you myself.
0: No, no, don't. Please don't.
4: I will, I will. Matthew Eberman.
0: Some lovely duchess. A soft cloud of lace and the scent of magic all about her. Matthew's mother died. Matthew went away from town. It was after that that he had to do with murder.
6: For suspense.
0: Just told you about him as a boy, so maybe you could understand him later on. You see, he never knew a soul to talk to except some of the men who worked in the same plant where he did. He got a job there in this plant throwing sacks into a truck. At lunchtime, Matthew would listen to the other men talking, his big hands opening and closing regularly.
7: You know what I think? I think it's better to be married no matter what.
8: That's right, handsome. Still, lots of men don't get married.
7: That's right.
8: Hey, you ain't married, are you, Eberman?
0: No.
7: Oh? How come, Eberman?
0: I don't know.
8: I thought I'd never get married. I thought women married only good-looking men. Shucks, Eberman, if a woman had married me, one ought to marry you.
0: I never know anyone to marry.
7: Well, my ball and chain will fix that. I tell you what, come up to the house Saturday night. Yeah, Eberman's the one I was telling you about that don't know no one to marry, Hazel.
1: Why, Mr. Eberman, ain't you ashamed? There's lots of girls around that's just dying to get married. Ain't you never wanted a home? Now look at our little place. Ain't it cute? A man needs a woman's touch and vice versa.
7: Yeah, that's the truth, Eberman.
1: Sure. Now look at Hanson here, Mr. Eberman. He wasn't no use to himself at all alone. And now we got a really good life worked out.
9: Oh, now, Hazel, honey, don't force.
0: Oh, that's all right. Let her talk.
1: I would have anyways, Miss Eberman. Handsome don't hold no water with me.
0: The fat wife talked, and Matthew listened. And he began to wonder if maybe there wasn't something in what she said. It was lonesome. He could quit the plant if he wanted. He had all that money his mother left him when he died. He only worked because it was so lonesome. And then Hazel said...
1: Now, well, let's see. Who'd be a good girl for you? What house do you go for?
10: 24?
1: No, I know. Sally Mason.
0: Sally Mason. A big, easy-going blonde. Like a soft cloud of ruffles and lace and the scent of magic. No, no. That's getting it all mixed up. Anyway, Hazel arranged for them to meet at a party at her house. She had all the men and their wives from the plant, and a guy named Lefty played the piano. Played piano like old-time movies. Everybody had a swell time except Matthew. He sat alone over in one corner of the porch. He heard the screen door open and close, and a big bunch of white that was Sally moved over to him.
11: Oh, there you are, Mr. Everman. What do you mean by running away from the party? I'm your date tonight, aren't I?
0: Sure, but I thought maybe you'd want to be with some of those fellas that talk more. You know, I'm pretty quiet.
11: Oh, I don't mind. I think that's the mark of a gentleman. Gorgeous night, huh? Isn't it? You know, I think nature's just about the grandest thing in the world, don't you? Huh? Oh, trees and flowers and all. Ain't so many flowers around here, though. I like sunshine and clean scenery all around, don't you? Huh? I get so lonesome here. Lonesome for a girl. That is, of course, if you aren't married.
0: I get lonesome, too.
11: You do? I never thought men got lonesome. I thought it was only girls. Men can get out.
0: I get lonesome.
11: Oh, sure. Sure, I remember now. Hazel told me. You're afraid you're too ugly looking.
0: What are you laughing at? I do get lonesome, and that's the reason, only you're not to laugh.
11: Well, my goodness, I wasn't laughing. Except it's funny to think of a man being so... Say, I didn't mean to hurt your feelings. I'm lonesome, too, ain't I? You've got the biggest hands I ever seen. Do you think I'm pretty? Do you? Oh, I get so lonesome.
0: Matthew couldn't get it out of his head about this funny girl. Do you think I'm pretty? He didn't even know. He couldn't even remember what she looked like when he went to work the next day. And when he started to get his lunch, there was something over by the gate that he'd never noticed before. Something pink and fresh. His big hands opened and closed. It was Sally. All in pink organdy, like a pink balloon at a children's party.
11: Oh, I guess you're surprised to see me, aren't you, Mr. Everman?
0: Yeah, I guess I am.
11: I thought maybe you might like a little home-fixed lunch. Don't it look good, huh? Well, we can eat over here in the shade if you don't mind having a lady as company. I was all alone today. That's why I come. Look at here. I even got some chocolate cream for after. You like them?
0: Uh-huh.
11: I do. I do myself. Say, ain't this a cute bracelet? Huh? Little tiny bells. Must be hard work to make a thing like that now, don't you think? Oh, say, have one of those sandwiches, Mr. Everman. They're gorgeous.
0: Sally chatted away, all in pink, and self-consciously turned her wrist to make the little bells tinkle. Matthew ate steadily, silently, big, thick sandwiches.
11: Just like a party, ain't it?
0: After a while, it was time to go back to work. Matthew stood up and didn't know what to say. Just looked. Sally's face was kind of shiny from the heat, and the pink had gone limp and bunched. But a breeze picked up the loose strands of her hair. Her foot twisted like a little girl.
11: You know, you never once called me by name. It's Sally.
0: I know.
11: Oh, call me by name. I like being called by name.
0: I will.
11: Can't you do it now? Oh, it won't hurt none.
0: I gotta go back to work.
11: Okay. So long.
0: So long. You look pretty in pink.
11: Why, say, I'm awful glad you like it. It's one of my favorite colors in all the world.
0: Men and their wives at the plant watched. watched the romance develop.
1: Gonna get hitched, Mr. Everman?
10: It's better to get married no matter what.
0: No matter what. Matthew never asked Sally to marry him until the day he saw her out by the fence where she lived, talking to Lefty, the man who'd played the piano at Handsome's party the first night they met. He saw Lefty pinch her cheek and he heard Sally laugh.
4: Oh, Lefty, you say the silliest. Oh, you can't expect a girl to take you serious. Now,
9: come
4: on.
9: Oh, come on.
4: Terrible.
0: You take your hands off her.
9: What's the matter? You don't
0: know. You take your hands off.
4: Oh, Matthew. Look what you've done to Lefty. Why, you knocked him out cold.
0: You're not to fool around with guys like that. I don't like the woman I'm going to marry fooling around with guys like that.
4: Marry? Oh, Matthew. Why, that's the one thing in the whole wide world I always wanted to be.
0: Matthew took his bride to Niagara Falls. There was only one thing, the bracelet. Matthew wondered what he could do about that. The little house was a white cottage, located pretty much by itself, quite a distance from the plant. Sally had to walk a good way to see any of the people she used to know.
1: How's married life, Sally?
11: Oh, say, it's the grandest thing. You should come by and see us. Pay us a social call.
1: Yeah, I hear you got a nice place to live.
11: Yeah, flowers and a tree. You simply got to come and see it.
0: And the men and their wives at the plant did come and see it. They sat around the house and put their feet on things and spilled cigar ashes on the floor and talked loud and common. Matthew didn't say a word. He just sat, listened, looked at the mess they made. They stayed a long time. Matthew thought they never would go.
4: Now that you know the way, you don't be strangers.
12: Oh, don't worry.
1: Yeah, we'll be back real often now that we know the way.
4: Good night.
1: Well, good
12: night.
0: Good night.
1: See you soon. Night.
0: Matthew looked at the rugs and the footmarks on the chairs. The place looked ugly.
4: Imagine entertaining folks in your very own home.
0: They won't come again.
4: Well, why not?
0: Look at the rug.
4: Oh, that ain't nothing. I just run the sweeper over it and you'll...
0: They're not coming again.
4: Oh, but a house ain't nothing without folks coming in.
0: We got each other.
4: Oh, yes, but...
0: They never had another party. Maybe Matthew saw his own face in the ashes on the floor. The house grew quiet, and Sally got nervous.
4: Oh, it's just that we sit here and don't say a word, Matthew. I get lonesome. Can we have a party? Huh? Oh, can't we go to other people's parties then? Oh, can't we do that?
0: The yard grew up in weeds, and the flowers didn't do so well, and the tree didn't grow. Even the smoke from the plant seemed to find its way over to the house. The white got gray, then it got black in splotches, and the paint peeled. Matthew lived. Sally put on weight.
4: I got to match my hair. Lady at the dime store said blonde hair got awful dingy looking, so I got this bottle of stuff. Only a dime. Look how it brightens up the color of my hair. Huh? Oh, have a chocolate cream, Matthew. These creams come from the dime store, too. I can't even notice the difference from the ones you used to buy me.
0: He walked away. He always walked away. He wanted to tell Sally how much he wanted to be close to her, but he couldn't. She filled the house with frilly things and all the fussy doodads that go with it.
4: You just won't believe what I got to show you, Matthew. It's just like Joanne Crawford had in the magazine. Look, it's a genuine toy poodle. Just like a little ball of fur, ain't he? Hello, beautiful. Ooh, such a wondrous little lollipop, my baby. Would you like a little chocolate cream like the mummy? Oh, Oh, Matthew, eat a scream. Look at him eat some cream. Well, you like them, don't you? Here, have another one. And you taste good, huh? Oh, no, Mommy. These marshmallow mustn't bark. What is it, baby? What's the matter, Mommy? You're a baby.
0: Matthew walked away.
4: Watch your canaries jump on their perch, Matthew. Hey, I just don't understand those birds, Matthew. They don't sing a song like canaries are supposed to. Now, you naughty bad boy, scaring your yitzy sisters like that. I just won't talk to you again. Don't you make that funny face in the muddy. Your mommy didn't mean to hurt your feelings. Oh, Matthew, isn't it a scream? Here, little angel. Here, little furry angel. Let's get by a chocolate cream, huh? Yeah, it's for you. No. Don't muck me all up. Oh, for goodness. Oh, look at that, Matthew. All down my neck, gee. Here now. Here, you just go and you sit in your puppy's lap. Don't you like to sit in the daddy's lap, angel baby doll? Why, Matthew, you hit him. Oh, Matthew, don't do that, Wayne.
0: What are you crying for, Sally?
4: I shouldn't have hit him. Oh, look at him. Don't you cry, little angel face. Your mommy won't either. No. Looky, Matthew. He's just like a kid, ain't he? I think maybe kids wouldn't make it so lonesome.
0: No. Matthew got up, went and stood by the window and looked out.
4: I like the house, but I get lonesome.
0: Lonesome? In your own home? Why go to those awful parties with ashes and footmarks on the chairs and the men with their arms around Sally? She shouldn't have allowed that. She belonged to him. She was the only person who ever did belong to him. Hadn't she come to him in the plant yard that day?
12: Mr. Everman?
0: Sure she had. She liked him. She shouldn't be singing that song that lefty plays. That lefty pinching her cheek and laughing at him. She shouldn't have allowed that.
4: Mom, she's got the angel head. Ooh,
0: you wanted her to leave that dog alone. Why couldn't she treat him like that? Matthew looked out the window. It's too bad about the paint and the smoke that came over from so far from the plant. The weeds all around. He was surprised to see the tree look bigger. Maybe he hadn't noticed the tree for a long time.
4: Matthew!
0: Yeah?
4: What are you doing, Matthew?
0: Thinking.
4: Oh.
0: He looked at her. Where was that pink and fresh thing he'd seen before at the plant? The face shining from the heat and the loose strands of hair caught in the breeze.
12: No one's called me by name. I like being called by name.
0: A big, fat, blonde lump.
4: Oh. These creams come from the dime store. You can't even tell the difference.
0: Where was that pink and fresh thing by the gate? Sally was standing by the canary cage and wiggling her wrist again. She hadn't done that for a long time, since Niagara Falls.
4: Look, Matthew, I found that bracelet with the bells on it. I thought it might make the canaries sing. Come on, birdie, do. Do you think they're sick, Matthew? I've never seen them so quiet before. Listen to the bells, birdie baby. Tinkle, hear you.
0: Matthew's hands were opening and closing at his sides, like they were grasping for something to hold and never finding it.
4: I just don't understand those birds at all.
0: You've gotten fat, Sally.
4: Oh, it don't matter. I don't care. Nobody cares if a married woman gets fat. That's what Hazel says. I like Hazel. She's good company. I don't get down her way much now, though. My ankles swell up from these French heels. Cute shoes, though, ain't they, Matthew? Makes the foot look small. My ankles swell up, but it does make the foot look small. Bruce swell up, too. I don't know what's wrong with them, I know. Oh, I wish I could get these birds to sing. Oh, I'm bored.
0: Aren't you happy with me, Sally?
4: Yeah, but we never do anything. Oh, I get crazy here all the time. I just get so I can't stay still another minute or I'll scream. If we had some kids, then maybe we'd mean more to each other. Have something to talk to each other about. And kids is awful good company. And then conversation about kids is good company. And good talk between a man and his wife.
0: Not you want to run. You want to kick the walls, tear the house down, anything.
4: Mommy's little baby now, almost in thought.
0: Where was that terrace? that he'd seen once upon a time. Some lovely duchess, maybe from 100 or 200 years ago.
12: Now, there's no reason you can't tell me who you are. Your mask, I'll do it for you. Look at you.
0: Maybe if he grabbed Sally, held her so close, that would make a difference. Why did it have to turn out this way? They said that a man ought to be married no matter what.
13: No matter

hear of a man named Eberman? Matthew Eberman, his name was. He had his name in the papers quite a lot, Matthew did. It's kind of a funny story concerning Matthew, too. Had to do with murder. Matthew was an ugly guy. Ugly as a mud fence, and he hated that. He hated everyone telling him how ugly he was.

0: You can only stop all that noise if you can only just get a minute to think without all that noise. Then I could get it.
1: That what? Allie was so fat. Matthew stuffed his mouth full of dime store chocolates, one after the other, one after the other, one after the other. The whole room began to turn.

0: You looked around the room. No trees, no flowers. The canaries and the dog were quiet.
1: Oh, Matthew, they was like kittens to me. Little helpless babies. You, just look at your hands. They're red, all red. Wet. You! You're so ugly!
0: The big blonde was still as could be. Except her wrists. Her face hated him. She said he was ugly. Ugly.
1: Can't you even say that you're sorry, Matthew? Matthew! Don't do like that with your hands! No! I don't want you near me, hear me? You get those awful hands of yours all over my...

0: Those carpenter boys sure know what to do with their hammers, don't they? Listen. I guess they're getting ready for in the morning, cutting down a tree to build a thing like that. Well, that's the story of Matthew Eberman, I guess. There's just one thing that I'd like to ask you, please.
1: Sure, sure. Anything you want. What can we do for you?
0: Well, my name, it's all right to print that, but...
1: Sure, sure.
0: I guess maybe you wonder how I could tell you all this, like I was talking about somebody else. Well, it's because Matthew Eberman wasn't ever a person I really wanted to be. He was somebody I knew and I didn't like. I hated him, just like everybody else did, because he was ugly. There's no excuse for what he did, poor old Matthew. Hating makes so many lonely people. And it makes ugly people, too. Ugly and mean on the inside. I guess the best thing would be if everybody would... Wouldn't it be a nice world if people would... My name, see, that's all right, but no pictures, please. No pictures in the papers, huh? You know, mean an awful lot to me. You understand, don't you? There won't be any pictures in the papers, will there? Just promise me that and I'll be so grateful. No pictures.

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0: Lloyd Nolan appeared through the courtesy of 20th Century Fox, producers of Kiss of Death. 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
3: Go ahead and laugh if you like. Only kids and old ladies believe in ghosts. Yeah, sure, that's what I thought, too. Until I met a chubby little guy with hair like cotton candy who called himself Sir Benjamin. But first, let me fill in the details about my meeting with Sir Benjamin. I was in one of those free eats missions along the Bowery. I ducked in there to escape a parole officer named Brannigan. Brannigan was out to hand me a merry set of bracelets for Christmas when he caught me. The mission was empty. I had it all to myself. Except for a skinny young punk hacking out a cough that made the benches jump. Hey, kid, you're sick.
4: Yeah, I know.
3: You need a doctor.
4: I've had a doctor. I'm wearing hospital pajamas under this suit.
3: Oh?
4: Yeah. Yeah, I went down the fire escape to the street to here. I want to get home for Christmas, finally. I've been years making up my mind to it.
3: What are those boxes you're holding?
4: Christmas presents for my mother, my sister Linda, my kid sister Linda. Hey, you like this?
3: Oh, lady's gold watch, huh?
4: Yeah, it pins on a dress.
3: Mm-hmm.
4: I once stole my mother's watch and sold it. This squares it.
3: Yeah. What's in the other box?
4: Nylon stockings. My sister Linda's always had a...
3: Hey, kid, now come on, get hold of yourself. Huh? Come on now.
4: I can't get hold. Look, these presents. If you could get them to Mrs. B. Simmons for me, tell her that Tommy, her son, Tommy, Mrs. B. Simmons.
3: Hey, kid. Come on, Tommy, get hold. Stopped. And it was right then that Sir Benjamin, the chubby little ghost with hair like cotton candy, happened. The first I knew of him was magic, as if he was announcing himself. It was music coming from an upright piano on a platform way down the mission hall. A Christmas hymn. But look, until my eyes popped out of my head, I couldn't see anybody. The piano was going, but nobody I could see was playing it. I went up to the piano and reached over the stool to see how the trick was worked. And my hands touched something solid, like somebody sitting on the stool. And then I saw fingers, hands skipping along the keys. Only hands, as if they had a life of their own. I don't know why, but I grabbed at them.
5: Ouch! That hurt. I bruise easily.
3: Hey, I'm seeing things, and now I'm hearing voices.
5: My voice, Chris. You're hearing me.
3: Well, where are you?
5: Right here, my boy.
3: What?
5: Just be patient, and I'll rematerialize. It takes a moment or two.
3: I saw the hands build. First arms, then elbows, shoulders, and then a body. Slowly. And then the last thing. A head with little puffs of white hair. And then a face. A chubby face, rosy and smiling.
5: Well, here I am. Every bit of me, I trust.
3: Who are you?
5: Sir Benjamin. I'm sorry if I worried you.
3: Hey, that trick, like you were invisible.
5: But I was invisible.
3: Oh, come on. Nobody can do that.
5: I can. And that's only one of my powers. But first, suppose we get right down to business, Chris?
3: We have business?
5: Of course. That boy over there on the bench, Tommy Simmons.
3: Huh? Oh, the kid, yeah. You know, I almost forgot. He's lying there like dead. I don't dare go outside, but somebody's got to call an ambulance. Do something.
5: It's too late for Tommy.
3: Well, now, we don't know that. We're not doctors.
5: I know that. The problem now is, what are you going to do about his dying wish?
3: What? Oh, you mean about delivering those presents to his family?
5: It would be fine if you deliver those presents in person.
3: Me? Hey, now, come off it, mister. It's not my job and it's none of my business. Besides, I got problems of my own.
5: Brannigan?
3: What?
5: The parole officer?
3: How did you know about Brannigan?
5: I'm a very versatile and talented ghost. I also have powers of conjuration.
3: Come again?
5: Turn the boy's dying wish aside, and I'll conjure up Brannigan. You don't think I can?
3: I don't think you even exist. How about that? I think I'm dreaming you up.
5: Very well. I will demonstrate. Hold on to something, Chris. Conjuration is a very cataclysmic and strenuous business. You'll definitely be safer if you hold on to something.
3: Don't ask me why, but I grabbed hold of the piano. That's a good thing I did, too, because the joint began to rock like an earthquake was hitting it.
5: Yeah, I'm finished now. This is quite a job of conjuring. But here's Brannigan.
3: What?
5: See? On the street, peering through the plate glass window of the mission, watching you.
3: Holy smoke. It is Brannigan. Hey, I gotta get out of here. I gotta find the back way
6: out. Here, through this yard door, quickly.
3: I dived into the yard with Brannigan's police whistle blowing at me. The yard was a dead end. High building walls all around like a prison yard. No exit except a long, narrow alley to the street past Brannigan. I flattened in the shadows, a dead duck. I was listening to Brannigan shout orders at a couple of bluecoats who'd come running when he whistled.
7: Watch the exit, men, while I flush him out. D'Angelo, you're trapped. Better surrender peacefully. Do you hear me, D'Angelo?
3: Trapped was the word, like a rat.
5: Oh, a pity. Too bad, Chris. What's the penalty for violation of parole?
3: A year, maybe two. Oh, you were a big help shooing me into the yard. There I go, talking to myself.
5: You're talking to me. I could really be a big help.
7: Give up, D'Angelo! Don't make me take you the hard way!
5: Think fast, Chris. You're to respect Tommy Simmons' dying wish. You were to go home for Christmas in his place?
3: Okay, okay. If I was to, then what?
5: Then Brannigan goes empty-handed. In order to catch you, he must first see you.
3: Oh, sure, sure. Brannigan's suddenly gonna go stone blind, huh?
5: No. You are becoming invisible.
3: It was a laugh. But the laugh was I was invisible. At least to Brannigan I was. He came right toward me with a flashlight in one hand and a gun in the other. Only he looked right through me as if he didn't see me.
7: D'Angelo! I know you gotta be in this yard.
3: I watched him search every inch. And then scratch his head and give up.
5: Now, Chris, for your part of the bargain, here are Tommy's presents. Go deliver them.
3: Now, look. I'll leave here and only run into Brannigan outside somewhere. Now, what about that?
5: You remain invisible until you've arrived at your destination. That is, as long as you remain faithful to your mission. Go, Chris.
3: Okay, okay. Wait a minute. Where am I going? Where do I find this Mrs. B. Simmons?
5: Not far. Just a brief train ride to a neighboring town. The town, Chris, is Bethlehem.
3: As Sir Benjamin had promised, it was a brief train ride. But funny, I felt like I'd come a long, long way. There was a deserted train shed with snow packed high. The station sign turned silver by the moon read Bethlehem. Not a soul in sight. No. There was someone. A girl. A girl in high boots, a snow hat, and the moon on her cheeks. She was coming toward me.
8: Hello.
3: Hello.
8: Are you Chris?
3: Yeah, my name is Chris.
8: I'm Linda. Linda Simmons. I came to drive you home.
3: Just like that?
8: Just like what?
3: Well, I mean, no explanations. Like you knew I was here. And how come you know my name?
8: Oh, I was told you were coming. And told your name, too.
3: You were told?
8: Somebody telephoned.
3: Oh. Yeah, he telephoned. He wasn't kidding when he said he was a talented ghost.
8: Hmm?
3: Say, you came right at me just now. That means you saw me. You can see me, huh?
8: See you?
3: Yeah. Face, hands, body, me. I'm a guy. You look at me and you see a guy.
8: No. I cannot see you.
3: Then I am invisible.
8: No. It's just that I'm blind.
3: Drive home. Let's take it now, huh? There was a horse-drawn sleigh around the side of the shed. Silver bells on the reins and a horse whose name had to be Dobbin. You drove this rig all the way here by yourself?
8: Oh, you don't drive Dobbin. He knows every inch of the way to the Bethlehem station. You see, we've been coming here every night for years.
3: Nice. And slow and easy.
8: Mm-hmm.
3: I'd been running since I was born, and now I was asking myself, what for? A guy can't stay tough in a horse-drawn rig in the snow. And when Linda put her hand on mine, I opened my fist for the first time I could remember. Frame cottage, nothing fancy, with a candle burning brightly in the window.
8: Come in, Chris. Yeah. Mother!
9: Right here, Linda.
8: Oh, Mother, this is Chris. Welcome home, Chris.
3: Thanks. It's a nice place you got here, Mrs. Simmons.
9: Oh, I'm so glad you like it.
3: I don't exactly know how to say this, Mrs. Simmons. You see, I'm just a mug. I quit school the minute I learned how to tell the teacher off, so if I ain't got the right words...
9: Oh, you don't have to have the right words, Chris. You don't even have to get it said. You see, I know.
3: You know? About About Tommy?
9: Yes, all about Tommy.
3: Well, how? Oh. Oh, now somebody talked to you on the phone, too, huh?
9: Yes, somebody telephoned me.
3: Mm. Well, the last thing that kid thought about was you and Linda and coming home for Christmas. And he asked me to give you these. A gold watch for you, Mrs. Simmons. And
9: oh, Chris.
3: These for you, Linda. Nylon stockings.
9: Thank you.
3: It's nothing big, I guess, but Tommy didn't have much to give the way it was with him.
9: You're wrong, Chris. Tommy had a great deal to give, and in his way, he gave it.
3: I don't follow.
9: A boy come home. Tommy couldn't come home himself, so he sent you to us, Chris.
3: You can say about me that I was born in 1935 and I stopped crying in 1936 at the ripe old age of one. And you can say about me that I let a tear go I never knew I had. Christmas, 1961. Linda?
8: Yes, Chris?
3: Don't get me wrong. You know, it's no crime being poor.
8: Say it, Chris.
3: Well, it's like this. It's Christmas, but I don't see any tree. And I've been sniffing close enough to the kitchen to know there's nothing roasting in that oven.
8: You're disappointed?
3: Oh, no. Is it all right if I borrow Dobbin outside?
8: All right. Of course it's all right, Chris.
3: Put me down as a guy who never knows when to shut up. A tree and a turkey? Sure, lady. Nothing to it. Presto Mephisto, I'm a magician. Here's your tree, lady, and here's your bird. What?
5: Quite a remarkable feat of magic, Chris. Presto Mephisto, eh?
3: Sir Benjamin, I was wondering when you'd show up to Kibitz. You are here, Sir Benjamin.
5: Yes, but immaterially. And please don't ask me to rematerialize, Chris. I daren't show my face in Bethlehem.
3: Why not?
5: I lived here once before my present situation. I wasn't very popular with my townspeople, I'm afraid.
3: Oh, what'd they have against you?
5: Bills. I died owing the butcher, the baker, and even the undertaker.
3: Oh.
5: Let's get back to your problem.
3: Yeah, a tree and a turkey, and it's your problem. I'm dumping it right into your lap. You got me into this in the first place.
5: I see. Had you any money?
3: Not a plug nickel, and even if I had, the town is shut tight. But you're a talented ghost. A tree and a turkey ought to be a cinch. You got any ideas on it, Sir Benjamin?
5: Only one. My customary way of acquiring necessary things while I was alive.
3: Your customary way?
5: Credit, Chris. And I hope never to be a borrower again. But I suppose it can't be helped.
3: And, just where do we borrow this tree in Turkey?
5: From Uncle Cale's poultry farm. It's just past the Merchant's Bank a short drive.
3: Well, I'm a stranger here.
5: Move over. I'll take the reins. Get out there.
3: There aren't any ghosts, and call me crazy, but Sir Benjamin drove the rig at a smart clip to a farm stacked with freshly cut trees.
5: Take your pick of tree and carry it to the rig. And Chris.
3: Yeah, what?
5: No, a necessary disturbance. I owe Uncle Cale a formidable bill already.
3: I threw the tree on the rig and went back. Sir Benjamin was coming out of a poultry house carrying a great big fat turkey.
5: There's a job persuading this feathered fellow. Here, take the leash and be on your way.
3: Well, wait a minute. Where are you going?
5: To leave a receipt for Uncle Cale for one tree and one turkey.
3: I'd sure like to be there when he reads it.
5: So would I, Chris. So would I.
3: I hurried back to the rig, right into the arms of trouble. Brannigan.
10: Hello, D'Angelo.
3: What?
10: Run and you won't get 10 yards.
3: Okay. What did you do, look into a crystal ball to find out where I was?
10: I didn't have to. I just took the same train you took.
3: Ah, baloney. You had to see me to be able to do that.
10: I had to see you. What were you, invisible or something?
3: Sure, I was invisible.
10: D'Angelo, you killed me. Invisible.
3: Oh, yeah? All right, what about me yard behind the mission? You walked right past me. You played your flash right on me, but you couldn't see me. How about that?
10: I'll answer that one. Maybe I didn't see you because I didn't want to see you.
3: And now what?
10: That's the truth, D'Angelo. I didn't want to catch you. I had to make noises like wanting to because I'm a cop. But I didn't want to make the arrest. Not on Christmas, D'Angelo.
3: Yeah. Well, you're making the arrest now.
10: Maybe I'm not.
3: But why'd you tell me all the way here?
10: To see what you were up to. To see if you really had a heart. Yeah. So, you're bringing the Simmons a tree and a turkey.
3: Well, now, how do you know about the Simmons?
10: I knew Tommy Simmons. I saw him pass you those presents in the mission before he died. I phoned Mrs. Simmons and Linda that you were coming.
3: It was you who telephoned?
10: Me, sure. Who'd you think?
3: What's it? I thought Sir Benjamin.
10: You thought who, D'Angelo?
3: Never mind, skip it.
10: Now, I'll ask one question, and then maybe I'll leave. Now, think carefully before you answer.
3: Go ahead, ask.
10: If I arrange for you to keep in touch with the parole officer by mail, providing those letters were postmarked Bethlehem, would you like it that way?
3: Would I?
10: Brandon, where else does a guy want to write letters from but home? That's almost all there is to the story of Sir Benjamin, me, Brannigan, Mrs. Simmons, and Linda. And we had to take the door down to get the tree into the house, and we had to find an extra stomach apiece to accommodate the turkey. And then later, with the fire going and the lights down low, Linda and I sat dreaming on the sofa. I had my fist open for keeps, and her hand was right in mine, like it belonged there.
9: It's been a perfectly wonderful Christmas, Chris.
3: Yeah, wonderful.
9: And thanks to you, we had a tree and a turkey.
3: Well, thanks to me. Now, the tree and turkey wasn't my trick.
9: The tree and the turkey were? Mm-hmm. Chris, what are you saying?
3: No, really, the thanks goes to another guy. A chubby little guy who sure has a talent for getting what he wants. His name's Sir Benjamin.
9: Sir Benjamin?
3: Yeah, why?
9: Well, the coincidence of names. Well, I used to call my father Sir Benjamin in play. Oh, we'd play Lord and Lady. My father and I, he'd call me Princess Linda, and I'd call him Sir Benjamin.
3: The coincidence of names, you said, huh? Linda, suppose it isn't a coincidence.
9: But my father died years ago.
3: Yeah, so did my Sir Benjamin. Yeah, the guy I'm talking about is a ghost.
9: A ghost?
3: Yeah. A ghost like I met in a mission when your brother Tommy died. All of a sudden, a piano started going. Piano music, but nobody I could see was playing.
9: Chris?
3: Huh?
9: Our piano is playing.
3: Yeah. Yeah, so it is. Hey, you want to bet it's Sir Benjamin?
9: Bet? But how can you prove it?
3: Well, easy. I toss a turkey wing at the piano stool. I bet you Sir Benjamin lets out a yell and complains about how easily he bruises. Do we bet?
9: What will we bet, Chris?
3: A kiss. That way, Linda, nobody loses.

0: Suspense. You've been listening to Yuletide Miracle, starring Larry Haynes and Santos Ortega, and written especially for Suspense by John Roberts. Next week, instead of another tale well calculated to keep you in suspense, a gala song fest well calculated to put you in a bright holiday mood. The 7th annual Christmas Sing with Bing will come your way over the CBS Radio Network next Sunday evening, Christmas Eve. Singing along with Bing, Catherine Crosby, the Norma Luboff Choir, and those two fugitives from the Met, Charlie McCarthy and Mortimer Snerd. Suspense is produced and directed by Bruno Zerato Jr. Music supervision by Ethel Huber. Featured in tonight's story were Rosemary Rice as Linda, Joe DeSantis as Brannigan, Catherine Roth as Mrs. Simmons, and Bill Lipton as Tommy. 2 weeks from today, we'll return with The Old Man, written by Bob Corcoran. Another tale well calculated to keep you in suspense.
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16: Just for the record, I'm not Frank Weinglass, president of the Figurette firm. And yet, I'm a significant part of him. I'm sure Frank's dimly conscious of me. For he wrote in his diary, "I believe every man must carry a personal Satan caged deep within himself. A subtle, compelling force that suggests mad ideas, wrong ideas, irresistible ideas." That's Frank's estimate of me. On my own behalf, I'd say I'm keener than Frank in understanding what is inevitable and telling him so at once. And I do have my mischievous comic side, as Frank discovered that evening at the exclusive Hampton Club, where the members for the most part believe that silence is golden.
17: Confounded man, must you make so much noise with that ice?
16: Colonel Dover. Frank wasn't a bit sorry, and I got the message. I waited and let Frank remind himself that Colonel Dover had the annoying habit of glaring over the top of his newspaper at anyone who made the slightest sound. At the right moment, I made my move. Frank, can you imagine what would happen to this sacred silence if we gave the Colonel the hot foot?

0: Then, too, I had the lever to pry Frank away from his deepest fears and inhibitions and commit even murder. The lever was Diane Rodell, model for figurette. She came into the office of Harry Feeney as Frank's partner one morning after they'd had a night out of town.
1: Hello, honey boy.
2: Oh, hello, Diane.
1: Feeling low, honey boy?
2: Don't call me that.
1: Why, honey boy, last night you
2: around the office. Frank might hear you.
1: Even if I nestle up close and whisper it like this. Honey boy.
2: No matter what happened last night, these are business hours.
1: That's why I'm here.
2: Some other time, huh? I can't think. My head is...
1: Oh, but my bill collector, he's such a nasty man. And when I say some other time, he says no, sister, right now or else. Harry, you don't want him to talk to me like that, not do you?
2: Oh. Well, here's $200. And for the love of Mike, don't...
1: Ah, thank you, honey boy. And from now on, this'll be my week's salary.
2: What do you mean? Your salary's $100 a week.
1: Oh, it was. Now it's $200. And I want a 10-year contract.
2: What? Now, see here, Diane, you can't put the bite on me. No, absolutely not.
1: Don't get impulsive, honey boy, or I'll show these photographs to Mrs. Feeney.
2: Well, Diane, this is blackmail.
1: Oh, no, honey boy, you know I'm the best model figure I'd ever had. I'm worth $200.
2: Yeah, sure. I know you're a good model, the best. But there's Frank. He's my partner.
1: You also have a partnership with Mrs. Feeney. Now, what's she going to say about these photographs?
2: Well, all right. Give me the photos. Say nothing about this, and I'll adjust your salary. We'll call it a cost of living increase. And because you're so valuable to the firm, that is, you'll be sewed up with a long-term contract. How's that?
1: Why, honey boy, that's what I came to ask. I'm so glad you thought of it first.
3: Harry, are you bats? $200 a week.
2: And a 10-year contract.
3: But why? Has she got something on you?
2: Take a look at these photos. She hinted that Agnes might like to see them.
3: No doubt she would. Well, it's your funeral.
2: And then it's all right? We give her the $200?
3: You pay the extra $100. Firm isn't paying for your nightclubbing with Diane, with pictures.
2: All right, Frank. Don't get mad now.
3: Did you get the negatives?
2: Well, no. You see, Diane's got them in a vault. She says they're her contract insurance.
3: Harry, you're a fool. We didn't need your wife's money to expand the firm. I'd call the police, have her arrested for extortion.
0: The next time I whispered to Frank, that shocked look didn't come over his face, and he listened. For this time, I was able to add, for Doug's sake, to the word murder. Douglas Wineglass was Frank's adopted son. The attachment was even stronger than I realized. Doug handled the firm's advertising. He was a shy boy of 24 who walked with a limp caused by a knee infection when he was a child. This morning, he limped into Frank's office, and he was bustling with suppressed excitement.
4: Dad, I've got to talk to you.
3: Oh, come in, Doug, come in. Looks as if you had something on your mind.
4: Dad, you're going to become a father-in-law.
3: Son. Oh, that's fine. Really, it is. Why, being a father-in-law is pretty close to being a grandfather. Now, who's going to make an honest man of you?
4: She's the girl who makes millions of women buy figurette undergarments.
3: Do you mean Diane Rodell?
4: Dad, I didn't expect that tone from you, just because she's a model.
3: Doug, isn't it possible you've let yourself be carried away? I know how it is, a beautiful girl like Diane.
4: Now, don't say anything against her, Dad. She's the sweetest, most sincere and modest girl I've ever known. I love her, and we're going to be married.
3: Doug, think this over.

0: for a lot of reasons.
1: Give me one. Just one.
0: Well, all right. Ask yourself why Diane, with her looks and her glamour, wants to marry a kid like you's lame in one leg.
1: I've heard enough, Dad. Nothing you can say will interest me. Not after that.
0: Oh, Doc. Doc, come back. I didn't mean it. Fine mess you've got me into.
2: What's the trouble, Frank?
0: Doug just told me he's going to marry Diane.
2: Yes, I know.
0: Sweetest, most decent girl he ever knew.
2: Frank, you didn't tell him about...
0: No, because it wouldn't do any good. The only way I can convince him is with those photos. Let me have them.
2: I burned them.
0: Well, then you've got to tell Doug.
2: I can't. Diane's way ahead of you.
0: What do you mean?
2: She phoned and said if I ever told Doug anything to hurt her chances, she'd send the photos to my wife in the next mail. Frank, Agnes would throw me out. And if she did, I wouldn't have a dime.
0: What a partner you turned out to be.
3: Frank fought off my suggestion to murder Diane. He told himself he could buy her off. He called Diane and arranged to see her that night. Well, I didn't argue. I knew he had to try everything before the inevitable solution.
4: So nice of you to call, Mr. Wineglass. Do sit down.
0: You know why I'm here, so let's skip the preliminaries. Get down to the price.
4: What's your half of Figurette worth?
0: $60,000.
4: Let's not play foxy with each other. My source of information tells me it's worth $150,000. The same for Harry Feeney. Except his wife owns his shares.
0: Knowing you can't shake her down, you think you'll get it through Doug.
4: Oh, l'amour, l'amour. I just can't resist Doug. And vice versa. A grand passion like ours is worth $150,000. Well, good night, Daddy.
0: My boy thinks you're the most decent girl in the world.
4: How perfectly darling of him. You wouldn't ever tell him anything different. Now, would you, Mr. Wineglass?
3: All right, Frank. You've tried everything. But there's no other way. With careful planning, I think we can open Doug's eyes and work it so Harry Feeney would take the rap. He's around your neck. You despise him. You could kill two birds with one stone. What do you say, Frank? I kept him tossing all night with the details. The first step, of course, was to undo the harm with Doug. Well, that was taken care of first thing in the morning.
1: You want to see me? If it's about Diane, you may as well save your breath.
0: Doug, I'd appreciate it a lot if you'd forget what I said yesterday. I behaved like an old fool. I guess I was touchy about being left in the dark until it happened.
1: Oh, sure, Dad. I understand. I'd have told you sooner, only I wasn't sure she'd have me. To tell you the truth, I wasn't sure about my game leg either.
0: Well, I'm glad she didn't let that stand in the way. She's a wonderful girl. Now, do you think Diane could bear up if I sent you on a business trip?
1: Where do I go and when will I be back?
0: Oh, you'd leave in the morning for the National Convention of Garment Workers in San Francisco. You'd be gone about 10 days. Well, say, why don't you plan to take the 20th Century tomorrow and show Diane the town tonight?
3: Step number one was easy. Doug softened up and out of town for 10 days. Diane out of her apartment for the night. Step number two consists of your alibi, Frank. We'd better put it through a test run. And at the same time, set up the motive for the forthcoming trial of the People versus Harry Feeney, your partner. Everything hinged on the timing. So promptly at 9:02, we were at the Hampton Club. Colonel Dover's face was buried in the newspaper, as usual. At 9:15, he had turned page one. Now, Frank, let him have it.
0: Blast it!
5: Oh, sorry, Colonel.
0: Very sorry.
5: Well, that's all right.
3: Perfect, Frank. Oh, boy. Perfect. 9:20, at my whisper, he rose, slipped out the French window and into the garden. It took 3 minutes to reach the Madison Arms, Diane's apartment house up the street from the club. Entering by way of the cellar, he climbed the 10 flights of stairs without meeting anyone and emerged at the corridor window. He had a bit of luck when he got out on the fire escape and found the window to Diane's room open an inch. 9:30, he was pecking out a note on Diane's typewriter. He finished the note, and at exactly 9:40, he left the apartment, hurried down the stairs, walked to the club, and entered by the same window. He sank into his chair. Colonel Dover had turned another page of the newspaper. Frank wanted to do it right away, but I made him wait a couple of minutes. Now.
5: Now, confound it, sir. Must you clear that infernal throat every 2 minutes?
0: Oh, sorry. Terribly sorry, Colonel.
5: Oh, glass of feebly.
3: The run-through was perfect. Frank was elated. I told him the plan was foolproof. Frank, the only thing that can trip you up is nerves. So now relax and get some sleep. I reminded him to mail the letter he had typed on Diane's stationery. The reaction to that didn't take long.
2: Oh, Frank. Listen, what am I going to do? Look at this letter I got this morning. What am I going to do?
0: Well, how do I know? Will you tell me what it's all about?
2: Well, here, read it.
0: Harry, honey boy. Honey boy, good gracious. I'm afraid the time has come. I need a little extra money. Let's make it $25,000. You can bring it to my apartment tonight at 9:45 sharp. Don't telephone any excuses, or I'll stroll down to the mailbox.
2: $25,000. She writes as if it were petty cash.
0: P.S. Bring it all in cash, please.
2: I can't raise $2,500, let alone what she's asking. Frank, you couldn't see your way clear to let me have it, huh? You'll get it back every cent.
0: Sure. When Agnes dies.
2: I'll get her to sign over some of the stock to you. I'll convince her. Somehow.
0: All right. Stop sniveling. I'll give you the money. On one condition.
2: Oh, anything you say, Frank.
0: Just this. When you see Diane tonight, get those negatives. Slap her around if you have to, but get them. Understand?
2: Oh, sure. I'll get them even if I have to knock her out. Frank, old boy, you're a real friend. I'll never forget this. Never.
0: Hook, line, and sinker.

0: Hello, Diane. Frank Wineglass.
1: Well, do you have to get a girl out of bed so early in the morning?
0: I'm calling for Harry. He's got to see you tonight about those negatives.
1: You can tell him.
0: Now, wait, Diane. He's prepared to pay for them. Oh. You can write your own ticket.
1: Well, that sounds interesting. Where's he getting the money?
0: Well, I'm letting him have some.
1: Oh.
0: And he made a killing at the track.
1: What time is he coming?
0: Between 9 and 10.
1: Will you tell Honey Boy I'll be waiting anxiously.
2: Frank was on edge, so I made him wait in the club a full 5 minutes more. He felt his pocket for the murder weapon. One of Harry's scarves taken from the office hall tree. According to schedule, it would be wrapped around Diane's beautiful neck at 9:37. Frank slipped out by way of the French window and made his way to Diane's apartment. No need to climb the steps this time. She was anxiously waiting for her honey boy.
3: Come right on. Oh, it's you. I thought Harry was coming.
0: Well, you know how Agnes is. He couldn't get away. So he sent me with the money.
3: How much? He told me I could name the price. Have you got it with you?
0: If you have the negatives.
3: I've got them. You see them when I get the money.
0: How much?
3: $150,000.
0: That's what I figured it'd be. It'll break Harry, but, that's his funeral. Sure you want to count it, but you'll find it's all there.
3: 100, two. Are you big bum? There's nothing but blank paper here.
2: Frank found the negatives right next to her heart. He burned half of them, leaving enough to show who it was. Picked up the fake money, made his way back to the club, just as the colonel was turning the second page of the newspaper. Frank slipped into his chair and calmly waited for my signal.
4: Now, by the eternal, sir, this is too much. You, sir, if I hear one peep out of you again, I will...
5: Oh, yes, I'm sorry. I beg your pardon.
4: One peep, sir, and I will complain to the steward, sir, and demand your expulsion.
0: I'm dreadfully sorry, Colonel. I promise you it won't happen again, sir.
4: Yes, well, see that it doesn't, sir.
0: Oh, by the way, Colonel.
4: What now?
0: May I ask a favor? My watch reads 9:20. It stopped. When I entered the club, it was 9:15.
4: Well, it is exactly 9:52. Now, sir, may I go back to my paper?
0: Thank you. 9:52.
2: Only 3 minutes off schedule. We allowed a 5-minute margin for error. Not bad. Diane dead, Doug in San Francisco. And to make it perfect, Harry has promptly let himself in by the door that you left unlocked. He'll reel back and leave his fingerprints all over the place. He'll rush out without noticing the burnt negatives of the scarf, and he'll be frantic until he finds you.
6: Mr. Wineglass, telephone call for you. I'll plug it in.
0: Oh, well, thank you. Hello?
7: Frank, I've been trying to get you all evening. I'm in an awful mess. You've got to help me.
0: Oh, what's the matter? Didn't the meeting with Diane work out? Didn't you get the negatives?
7: Well, that's just it. I haven't been able to get away from Agnes.
0: What?
7: When I was finally able to sneak out to call Diane and tell her I was stuck, she didn't answer. Frank, get to her, find her, and explain. Tell her I'll get there, but it'll be after midnight.
2: I saw Frank go white. If Harry was home until after midnight, they couldn't pin the murder on him. I called on Frank to be calm, reminded him that if they couldn't pin it on Harry, they couldn't pin it on him either. Besides, the main purpose had been accomplished. Diane wouldn't marry Doug. I told him to go home, get some sleep. Early in the morning, he was awakened by the doorbell ringing. And when he opened the door, he saw an officer.
8: Sorry to disturb you, Mr. Wineglass, but they want to see you at the station.
0: What's the trouble? Diane Rodell, a model in your employ, has been murdered.
8: Diane? Oh, I see. They want me to give any information I can. Do they suspect anyone?
0: Hate to be the one to tell you, but they're holding Douglas Wineglass.
8: Oh, that's impossible. He's in San Francisco.
0: He was to take a train, but stayed in the city until the last minute, decided to take a plane. He phoned the police from her apartment. We found him holding some burnt negatives. He didn't deny the murder. He just kept saying he didn't want to live any longer.
8: Get me down to the station as fast as you can. Well, I'll clear this up in no time.
0: All right, the car's waiting.
2: I whispered, Frank, don't be a fool. The boy doesn't mean that much to you. He didn't even hear me. Maybe I didn't know the real Frank Wineglass after all. Maybe Frank was willing to pay with his life just to prove me wrong for once. So long, Frank. I won't be taking this trip with you. You double-crossed me at the line.

Suspense. You have been listening to Sold to Satan, starring Kermit Murdoch, and adapted especially for Suspense by Joseph Cochran from a short story by Jules Archer.

0: Suspense is produced and directed by Bruno Zerato Jr. Musical supervision by Ethel Huber. Heard in tonight's story were Elizabeth Lawrence as Diane Rodell, Robert Dryden as Harry Feeney, Ian Martin as Colonel Dover, Richard Holland as Douglas Wineglass, and Dick Hamilton as the police officer. 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
1: 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That's R-O-M-A, Roma Wines. Those excellent California wines that can add so much pleasantness to the way you live, to your happiness in entertaining guests, to your enjoyment of everyday meals. Yes, right now a glass full would be very pleasant, as Roma Wines bring you
2: Suspense. This is the man in black, here for the Roma Wine Company of Fresno, California, who tonight bring you as stars Miss Virginia Bruce and Mr. Richard Wolff. They appear in The Night Man, a new study in terror by Lucille Fletcher. It is a story of dark midnights and of a woman to whom the familiar face and voice of murder return for vengeance. But before we raise the curtain on our suspense play, here is a message from Roma Wines.
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0: Warden Graves.
1: Yes, Miss Rhodes. Sit down, won't you?
0: Thank you. I hate to disturb you like this, but I've traveled clear across the country. They wouldn't give me the information over the phone.
1: I know.
0: You know what this visit is all about, Warden.
1: To some extent, yes. You think one of our prisoners, Tom Nixon, has escaped.
0: He has escaped. I'm as sure of it as I'm sure of sitting here now. I saw him at large in New York City 2 days ago.
1: You knew Tom Nixon well, Miss Rhodes?
0: Knew him? Well, he was my mother's murderer. My mother was Mrs. George Rhodes of Huntington, Long Island. She ran a boarding house there. He killed her on September 18th, 1933.
1: We have all the records of the crime, Miss Rhodes.
0: Tom was mother's chief boarder for 10 years. Know him? Why, I sat opposite him at dinner table from the time I was a girl of 15. I knew him as well as I knew mother. I'd know him anyway.
1: I see.
0: And now he's at large. He's free. He's escaped this place. Maybe you're not aware of it. Maybe even his fellow prisoners aren't aware of it. But he's wormed his way out. And he's after me. He's after me.
1: Oh, now, my dear young lady.
0: Warden Graves, 10 years ago, when Mother was found murdered, I knew it couldn't have been anyone but Tom. I testified against him. I was practically the only witness at the trial. And when they sentenced him here for life, he swore to kill me. He swore in the open court to get even with me. For 10 years, I've lived in deadly fear. I've watched the newspapers for prison breaks. I've moved from house to house, made few friends. He's hung over me like a shadow. Even though I told myself he was locked up here forever. And now it's come.
1: And where exactly did you see the prisoner, Miss Rhodes?
0: That's just the point. That's why I know he's after me. I saw him in my own apartment house.
1: Well.
0: He has a job there, running the elevator at night. That's what makes it so horrible. I've never married, Warden Graves. I live all alone in a small three-room penthouse on the 18th floor of an office building. The other night, about a week ago, I came home alone from the movies after midnight. The big marble lobby of my building was deserted, except in a far corner near the elevator with his back toward me, there was a man, down on his hands and knees, scrubbing the floor. Good evening.
2: Evening.
0: Well, where is everybody? Isn't the elevator working tonight?
2: You want to go up in the elevator, Mum?
0: Certainly.
2: I'll be right with you. Okay, Mum. What floor?
0: I was in the elevator. He had started to ascend before I really saw him. It was Tom. His hair had turned white, and there was a horrible stoop to his shoulders. But everything about him, the crook of his head, his high, thin, bony nose, the hollow cheekbones, were all the same. And then he turned and stared at me. I could see those deadly, pale, cold eyes, those heavy eyebrows, still black, that familiar, quiet, sarcastic mouth.
2: What floor, Mum?
0: Oh, my floor. Yes, the penthouse, please.
2: Penthouse? Where's that, on the roof?
0: Yes, on the roof, please. 18th floor.
2: Okay.
0: Warden Graves. It was like being in a cage with a wild beast. He kept watching me, peering at me furtively as the elevator moved with agonizing slowness up and up past the floors. I shrunk back, averting my face. The light in the car was dim. My only hope was that he did not recognize me.
2: Here's your floor, miss.
0: Thank you. Good night.
2: Good night.
0: Good night. You can go back down. I don't need anything, thank you.
2: What's the matter? Forgotten your door key?
0: No. No, it's just... It's right in my bag. I'll find it in a minute.
2: You want me to let you in?
0: Let me in? No. No, good Lord.
2: I got pass keys to all the doors. It's no trouble.
0: No, thanks, but I... No, no. No, I have it right here. Good night.
1: And that was the first time you saw him?
0: Yes. Oh, I wanted to die. I didn't know where to turn.
1: And that was all he did or said?
0: Yes, but it wasn't so much what he said as the awful resemblance, the feeling that he was only playing with me, torturing me like a cat with a mouse. Warden Graves, I didn't even have a phone. I've always been afraid to be listed in the phone book. And the only way up to that penthouse was by that one elevator. I was trapped up there, at his mercy whenever he wanted to come.
1: What did you do?
0: I spent the night crouched against the wall with a flat iron in my hand, waiting for that key to click in my lock.
1: And the next morning?
0: The next day, I began to wonder if it all wasn't just a dream.

0: Good morning, Miss Rhodes.
1: Good morning, Gallagher.
2: Lovely weather we've been having. Lovely, dry, and brisk, but not too brisk. Not overcoat weather yet. No, not overcoat weather yet. I was only saying to Foley this morning.
1: Gallagher.
2: Yes, Miss Rhodes, yes.
1: Who's that new night man running the elevator? The one who came on last night?
2: Oh, Foley? You mean Foley, Miss Rhodes? Why, that's Charlie Foley. Nice old chap, ain't he? Very friendly and obliging, too. Treated me to coffee this morning before I came on.
1: Charlie Foley?
2: Yep, that's his name. They're very partial to the Irish here in this building. Gallagher, Foley. But he's a nice, trustworthy chap, Miss Rhodes. Honest, too. Good morning, Miss Rhodes.
1: Good morning.
2: Forget something, Miss Rose?
1: No, no. Just about this Mr. Foley. It's just that he's rather odd-looking. I was wondering where he came from and if he's perfectly all right.
2: All right? Let me tell you something. He was personally recommended by Ellsworth, Hitchcock, Pearson, and Scott, the owners of the place. And that's the first time that's ever happened in my experience. Don't you worry about him, Miss Rhodes. He's a good man, member of our union, and married with two children. Believe me, would the owners recommend a man?
3: Well, it all sounds like a foolproof alibi, Miss Rhodes. And so you went back?
1: I didn't want to, even then. I spent the day hunting for another apartment. But you know wartime New York, Warden Graves. There wasn't another apartment to be had. I let myself be convinced until that night when I saw him again.
4: Good evening, Miss Rhodes.
1: He called me Miss Rhodes. And now there was a cruel, sarcastic smile about his lips. Kind of smile I'd seen him give to Mama.
3: You think he recognized you then?
1: Recognized me? Warden Graves, I haven't changed. Perhaps I've grown a little thinner. Don't you see? He'd come there only to trap me. He'd taken that particular job, plotted, schemed.
4: Here's your floor, Miss Rhodes.
1: It was only a question of when. When he was going to do it. When the axe was going to fall. He kept grinning at me as I stepped out of the elevator.
4: Good night, Miss Rhodes.
1: Good night. Who is it? Who's there?
4: Oh, excuse me, Miss Rhodes. There wasn't any answer to my ring.
1: What do you want? What are you doing here?
4: It's your laundry. They told me to put it inside the door in case you weren't home.
1: My laundry? Oh, but you knew I was home. You just brought me up.
4: That's right. Excuse me, I guess I must have been thinking of something else.
1: Yes.
4: I'm sorry, Miss Rhodes. Very sorry.
1: That's all right. Good night.
4: It was a crazy mistake. There I was thinking you could get up here some other way. There isn't any other way, is there?
1: No.
4: Even the service elevator doesn't get up this far, does it?
1: No.
4: It's just like you're all alone here. Alone. On the roof.
1: Yes. Dom, if you come any closer, I'll kill you to here. I'll kill you with my bare...
4: What was that, Mom?
1: Get out! Get out! Get out! Oh.
4: It's my buzzer. I better answer it.
3: And then what happened?
1: Nothing.
3: He came back again that night?
1: No. I haven't seen him since. I barricaded myself in that night. Once it occurred to me that I might escape by running down 18 flights of fire stairs. But the thought of meeting him back in the gloomy darkness kept me back. And I didn't know where the fire stairs ended. Perhaps in the cellar, where I would be utterly defenseless.
3: It's too bad you don't have a telephone.
1: Oh, it's horrible. The next morning, I got down to the public phone and put through the call to here. But it wasn't any use.
3: That was the day I was out of town.
1: Yes, but Warden, I still don't see why they couldn't have told me. After all, I was giving them information.
3: It's one of our strictest regulations at Osawatomie State Penitentiary never to discuss any of our prisoners over the telephone.
1: That's what they said.
3: So you came all the way out here in person?
1: Yes.
3: And now you wish me to send someone to apprehend this man.
1: I want you to bring him back, that's all. Back where he belongs.
3: Miss Rhodes, Tom Nixon doesn't need to be brought back. He's here.
1: Oh, no, Warden Graves. Please, I've seen him with my own eyes. Talk to him face to face. Maybe there's someone here calling himself Tom Nixon. But he's escaped. He's free. I know it.
3: Will you just step this way with me, Miss Rhodes?
1: No, I don't want to see him. I don't want to see his cell or talk to anybody or...
3: Tom Nixon's dead, Miss Rhodes. He's buried in the prison yard. I'd like you to see his grave. And this is the photograph taken of him just a week before he died. You see, he wasted away quite a bit. He was in the infirmary all last year. Became very religious, too, toward the end. Spent a good deal of his time praying.
1: Praying?
3: Mm-hmm. All the fight seemed to go out of him as soon as he knew he was seriously ill. But you'd say this was his picture, wouldn't you, Miss Rhodes?
1: Yes. It's Tom, all right.
3: Mm-hmm. And these little personal belongings... Ordinarily, we turn these over to the family, but in Tom's case, there wasn't much family. You'd recognize these as his?
1: Yes, I don't know them all, but that gold watch, he used to wear it every Sunday at Monmouth.
3: He wrote a couple of notes before he died to a fellow prisoner and to the prison chaplain. You remember this handwriting?
1: Yes, this seems to be it.
3: Well, Miss Rhodes, now you feel a little better about your elevator operator? Hmm?
1: You must think me a fool.
3: No.
1: An awful fool.
3: Not at all, not at all.
1: But the likeness was so extraordinary. It was almost like seeing a ghost.
3: A ghost? Come, Miss Rhodes. Snap out of it. Now that you've gotten all this off your chest, isn't it perfectly obvious that that poor night man's done nothing or said nothing to you at all out of the ordinary? It's only that, you seem to be the victim of some kind of guilt complex.
1: Guilt complex? Oh, I'm not guilty of anything.
3: Oh, what I mean is, Tom has been on your mind now for 10 years. You testified against him. He threatened you. Gradually, you see him everywhere.
1: No, only this once. Only these last few nights.
3: All right. But now you know the truth. That should clear your fears forever. Tom's dead and buried. Now, go back and take a look at that night man again. Now that you know Tom's dead, I'll lay odds the whole resemblance will vanish.
1: Well, I hope so.
3: My advice to you, Miss Rhodes, would be to go straight home. Use that elevator as much as possible. Get acquainted with this Foley fellow. For your own sake, try to get the better of these hallucinations. Otherwise, you'll start seeing poor Tom everywhere you turn.
1: Well, I'll try, Warden Graves. Well, thank you. You've been very kind.
3: Not at all.

0: Good evening, Charles.
1: Evening, Mum.
0: I have some bags here, Charles. Will you help me with them, please?
1: Okay. That all, Mum?
0: Yes, thank you. This is for you, Charles.
1: No thanks, ma'am. I never take tips.
0: It's all right. I'd like you to have it. I'm sure the superintendent wouldn't mind.
1: The superintendent hasn't anything to do with it.
0: Well, aren't we going to start?
1: Yeah, in a minute. Been out of town?
0: Why, yes, I have.
1: You've gone quite a while. I didn't see you for 3 or 4 nights.
0: I was in the country, visiting a friend.
1: Oh.
0: Why, it's beautiful weather out there. The leaves are beautiful.
1: I wouldn't know.
0: You live in the city, Charles?
1: Of course.
0: Oh, isn't it hard to bring up children in the city?
1: Children?
0: Yes. Didn't I understand Gallagher to say you had 2 children?
1: Me? What chance I have to have any children?
0: Oh, I'm sorry.
1: I'm a bachelor. By the way, my name is not Charles.
0: Well, guess this must be my floor.
1: No, it's not.
0: Then why are we stopping?
1: The elevator's stuck. Power's been cut off.
0: Cut off?
1: Mm-hmm.
0: Oh, but how could that happen? It's never happened before, as long as I've lived here.
1: Yeah? Well, sooner or later, I guess it had to happen.
0: Isn't there some way we can get it back on? Some buzzer for the cellar or something?
1: If the power's off, the buzzer isn't working. It's a wonder the lights are still on.
0: The lights?
1: Yeah. They'll go out in a few minutes, though. And then it'll be black in here. Black as a grave.
0: Let's get out of here. Open the door.
1: Can't. She won't budge.
0: But you haven't even tried.
1: I don't have to try. We're stuck between floors. The door's flush with the solid wall.
0: Solid wall?
1: Yeah. We're kind of bricked up in a cell.
0: But there must be some way out of here. Isn't there a little door in the roof? Something you can pry open? Something you can climb up out of into the shaft?
1: I don't see any.
0: Oh, but there must be. Climb up and feel around before the light gives out.
1: There's nothing to get hold of. It's nothing but steel and mirrors. And I'm not tall enough.
0: Stand on my bags. That's a good idea.
1: They'll never hold me.
0: Oh, it's all right. Just hurry. Here. The Gladstone's strongest.
1: No, never make it.
0: Oh, but stand on your tiptoes. Stretch.
1: No.
0: Let me try. Oh, dear, no, I can't.
1: I didn't think so.
0: Oh, what are we going to do? What are we going to do?
1: Wait.
0: Wait?
1: Wait until somebody comes along downstairs and finds the elevator stuck and then rings up the superintendent.
0: Oh, but that might be hours.
1: Sure.
0: No! Help! Help! Somebody help!
1: In your time.
0: Oh.
1: Everybody's left the building. I know because they've all signed out. This air shaft's thick, isolated. Nobody's down in the basement, and there won't be any passengers ringing for an elevator this time of night.
0: You seem awfully sure about all that.
1: Why not? Cigarette?
0: No, thanks. Do you think it's safe to smoke in here?
1: Sure. And supposing it isn't, what's the difference? Here, have one. It'll soothe your nerves.
0: No, thanks. The air's so close.
1: Jumpy, ain't you?
0: No, I suppose really there's nothing to be afraid of. Sooner or later, they'll come.
1: Oh, sure. Eventually.
0: It's just that this waiting and all these mirrors and being stuck.
1: You're not jumpy on account of me?
0: You? Oh, no, no, of course not.
1: But you were kind of jumpy with me the other night, weren't you?
0: The other night?
1: When I came into your apartment unexpectedly.
0: Oh, that was a mistake.
1: A mistake?
0: Yes, I just thought you were someone else, a friend of mine, someone I've always been afraid of.
1: Oh.
0: But now I've learned it couldn't be you because this friend's dead. Dead and buried.
1: Dead and buried?
0: Yes.
1: What was his name? Maybe I know him.
0: What was that?
1: Only the lights. I knew they'd give out sooner or later.
0: Oh, no. No, they can't. I can't. here alone in the dark with you.
1: So you are jumpy with me.
0: No, no.
1: I thought you said this guy was dead and buried.
0: He is. I saw his grave.
1: Then why are you screaming like that?
0: I'm not screaming. Only it's so dark in here. So close and creepy.
1: What did you do to this friend that makes you so jumpy?
0: Do to him? Nothing. I didn't do a thing.
1: No.
0: It was he. He threatened me. He was a murderer. He killed my mother in cold blood 10 years ago. He was our boarder for 10 years. And one afternoon... Don't move! Don't move!
1: I'm not moving. Go on.
0: One afternoon, I came home, and there was Mother lying on the floor with her throat. No, no, where are you? I can't...
1: Go on.
0: No, no, I can't stand it. I can't stand it. Tom! It's you, Tom, isn't it?
1: I thought you said your friend was dead, buried.
0: Stop playing with me. Stop torturing me. Tell me the truth. You escaped, didn't you? You didn't die, and it was someone else's grave, just as I thought. You escaped and found me here. Answer me, Tom. Where are you? I can't see you. I can't. Ah! Oh, no. No, Tom. I didn't mean it. I didn't. I didn't mean to send you there. It was only because I loved you, Tom. Loved you so blindly, passionately, for years. And hated Mama. And hated you for loving her. It was only to get revenge on you both that I killed her. And framed you. Mama was so cruel to me, Tom. She treated me like a slave. And all the time flaunting you in my face. Oh. If you'd spoken one kind word to me, Tom, at the trial. One word to let me know you loved me.

0: You're going to kill me, aren't you, Tom? No, no, Tom! I don't want to die! I don't want to die! I don't want to die, Tom!
1: Here's the lobby, Mom. You can get out here, or I'll take you back up to the penthouse as soon as we've picked up the other passenger.
0: What? The lobby? You brought me down to the lobby?
1: Yes, Mom.
0: Then you're not Tom?
1: No, Mom.
0: You're not going to kill me? I'm free?
1: Yes, Mom.
0: Then it was all just a crazy illusion. A nightmare because the power went off and you look so much like Tom Nixon. Oh, forgive me. Please forgive me for being so absurd.
1: It's okay.
0: And you'll forget about those silly things I said, won't you? I didn't mean them. It was just because I was beside myself.
1: What silly things, Mom?
0: Those silly things about my mother and Tom. And, now, this is for you. No, I insist this time. I insist.
1: I'm sorry, Mom. But I'm afraid I never accept tips.
0: Oh, but you must.
1: Particularly from people who framed my twin brother. Good evening, Warden Graves.
2: Good evening, Lieutenant Nixon. Well done.

0: And so closes The Night Man, starring Virginia Bruce and Richard Walk. 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
0: Richard Wharf appeared through the courtesy of Metro-Goldwyn-Mayer, producers of Mrs. Parkington. Next Thursday, same time, you will hear Mr. Van Johnson and Mr. Keenan Wynn as stars of Suspense.
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0: Any word yet, Mallinson?
1: No.
0: Where's the car?
1: Around the corner. Walsh is listening in.
0: What's the matter?
1: Oh, bit of the pip, you know. Schoolboy's boggy. Acking cough.
0: Oh, you taken anything for it?
1: Everything.
0: No, too bad.
2: Just got a standby from Sergeant Flint, sir.
0: Good. Shove over, will you? It's cold standing out here.
3: 1A. 1A. Grey Saloon, Armstrong, Sidley. Number plate, LXB574. Proceeding west on Arrow Road. Just past Hazel Road intersection. M following. Over.
0: Let me have it, will you?
2: Here you are, sir.
0: To all cars, this is car 1A. Form roadblock at Scrubs Lane and Harrow Road. Flint, how far away is he? Over.
3: About half a mile, sir.
0: Right. If he turns off, let us know. Out. Right, jump on, Mallinson. Next corner, Walsh.
4: You know I don't like to stand on the running board, Hendon.
0: Make you forget the pip.
4: I'm going to sneeze. Hansel!
0: Bless you.
4: Blast you!
0: Walsh.
2: Yes, sir?
0: Park behind that squad car pulling up.
2: Yes, sir.
5: Hope he smashes into the lot of us. Serve you right.
0: Serve him right, too. Well, now all we have to do is wait. Here he comes.
4: Hold on, you!
0: It's all right, Mallinson. They've got him. Have a look in the car, will you?
6: Right.
7: Let go. Let go. My arm. My arm.
2: Stand still. That's better. This the man you want, sir?
0: That's the one. Now, you wish to make a statement?
6: Ask mine.
0: Where's Jeffrey Spencer?
6: Don't know what you're talking about.
4: Hendon!
0: Yes?
4: Would you come here for a second?
0: What's up?
1: In there. Back seat. It's Spencer.
0: Oh? Dead?
1: I don't think so. But from the looks of what they've done to him, he should be.
0: He was dying. Slow, sad death. There was no comfort in his leaving. No face or voice of a loved one. Only men in uniform. Strange men who wanted to be kind but couldn't. Jeffrey Spencer was a statistic. Aged 37. Employed by Staines Aircraft Industries. Senior engineer. Associate designer of experimental jet aircraft HX331. Romanticized as Staines Super Hawk. Jeffrey Spencer. Missing for 6 days. Believed kidnapped by agents seeking classified information on HX331. A statistic lying in the back seat of a gray car. A beaten, smashed body. Eyes staring up, full of pain, full of tears.
1: Ambulance is on its way. Is he conscious?
0: Yes.
1: Has he said anything?
0: He can't very well.
1: Oh.
0: Mr. Spencer? Can you hear me? Just blink your eyes twice if you can. Good. I will have you in the hospital very soon. Do you know who the men were who did this?

0: you give it to them?
1: Good man.
0: Do you know how many there were? Five? Four? Uh-huh. Yes. Were they English or foreign? Mr. Spencer? Mr. Spencer?
2: Close his eyes, will you? Was he very brave or very stupid not to tell them?
0: I don't imagine he thought much about it at the time.
3: Excuse me, sir. We've identified the driver, sir. Aaron Gibson. Lives across the road.
0: Oh, yes, I know who he is.
2: Must have been coming home. Now, what the devil was he going to do with Spencer?
0: He doesn't say anything, huh?
3: No, sir. Bad bargain, this one.
0: All right. Sergeant Flint here yet?
3: Yes, sir. He's waiting with the prisoner.
0: Good.
2: Look here, Hendon. There's a nice, quiet, empty shop over there. Why not let me take Gibson behind it? I'll find out who the others are.
0: Don't you think I'd like to do that myself? Come on. We'll see what we can do. Everything all right, sir? No, Flint, it isn't. Oh, Gibson. The man in the back seat is dead. He was beaten and tortured, and you're under arrest for murder.
4: I don't know nothing about that. I didn't even know anybody was back there.
0: Really? Well, before we take you down to the yard, we're going to find out one or two things from you.
4: Take my bitter oath, you don't.
0: Huh? Inspector Mallinson, where did you say that empty shop was?
2: Across the road. Of course I was there.
0: Right.
4: Hey there, what's going on here?
0: There's Sergeant Flint.
5: Yes, sir.
0: Detective Walsh.
3: Yes, sir.
0: This is going to be absolutely against regulations. You understand?
5: Yes, sir. What are you going to do?
0: We're all going for a nice walk across the road.
5: Yeah, now, what are you taking me? If I'm under arrest, I got me rights. I ain't done nothing. What are you up to? I won't. All right, but you can't do this. You don't dare put a finger on me. I know the law. Struth, I don't know nothing about that guy in the car. Struth, find out. Somebody must have put him in there, huh? Now, what you going to do? You can't hit me. Now, you... Oh, you're only trying to frighten me, that's it. A fat lot of good that'll do, yeah.
0: Flint, oh. Walsh, hold his arms, stand him against the wall.
5: Yes, sir.
6: You can't do this, you can't. This is England. I know about you, chap, you can't do this. I'll report
7: are
6: the
7: really
6: lot of you. You can't do this.
0: We'll see. Now, loosen his tie and collar button, will you?
5: Yes, sir.
0: That's better. Now, Mr. Gibson, I think we're ready.
5: No.
0: Well, I want you to have a picture in your mind of Jeffrey Spencer's face when you and your friends were finished with him.
5: I never...
0: We'll start with the names of the other men. There were four of them, right?
5: I don't know. I mean, there were.
0: What was your part in it? Just reaching for a cigarette, Mr. Gibson. You're quite nervous tonight, aren't you? Ever notice where the flame's the hottest, Mallinson?
2: Oh, yes, I suppose on the...
0: Cigarette tip's even hotter, though.
5: You wouldn't. You...
0: Now, Mr. Gibson, I'm going to tell you something. You took a chance, for whatever reason you had, to engage in work against a man who had done you no harm and against this country. Another man is dead, and the country, as you know, is in danger. As a policeman, I would be remiss in my duty were I not to at least venture an equal chance to get information from you.
5: It's against the law. It's against the law.
0: So is murder. Now, the names of the other men?
5: Will you let me go? Let me go!
0: Now, you men are all witness to the fact that the prisoner is attempting to escape. If his arm is broken in the process, it's completely within the law. So,
5: all right.

0: about it. I don't know who they are. They paid me to hang about while they tried to get Spencer to talk, that's all. I was to drive him away when they'd finished.
1: Ah, that's much better. Now, who hired you for the job?
0: Chap at the aircraft factory.
1: Staines Aircraft?
0: Yes, I was a sweeper. Bloke asked me if I wanted to make a few quid.
1: You worked there too?
0: I don't know. I never seen him before. Come up to me as I was leaving. It was outside the gate. Mm-hmm.
1: Well, why should he pick you?
0: I tell you, I don't know.
1: All right. Where did they take Spencer?
0: Place in Bronsbury Road.
1: Number?
0: 58.
1: You get that, Flint?
2: Yes, sir.
1: Who owns the house?
0: I told you, I don't know. I never went inside. I just hung about like I was told till they wanted me.
1: Yeah. Can you describe the man who hired you?
0: I don't know. Tall bloke, about your size. Thin, had a scar on the back of his left hand. He talked like a gent.
1: And where were you taking Spencer?
0: I was going to leave him by the railway goods yard. They said he was dead anyhow.
1: You know, Gibson, in a way I'm rather sorry you decided to talk. It would have been a great pleasure to... Oh, take him away, Walsh. Get him down to the yard.
3: Right, sir. Get a move on, Gibson.
0: Come on, didn't have no rot to do that. Mr. Almighty's going to hear all about this. Wait, you see, you too, you're going to hear.
4: Oh, we're going to be in for it all right when the commissioner gets wind of this.
1: No, not we, just me. I ordered you to help. You didn't do anything.
4: Would you have done if he hadn't talked?
1: I don't know. I honestly don't know. Well, as it is, I'm going to offer my resignation.
5: Oh, no, sir.
4: Oh, don't be an ass.
1: Third degree. Ever hear of it?
5: Well, you didn't hurt him, sir.
1: Questioning under duress, the same thing. Oh, well, let's see if I can get this cleaned up first. Now, what was that address, Flint?
5: 58 Bronsbury Road.
4: Well, they wouldn't be fool enough to hang about after this.
1: I know, but we can have a look. We had already known a number of things about Harold Gibson. Among them, the fact that he was employed by Staines Aircraft Works. The fact that he was a member of a subversive group which, up to that time, had engaged in nothing more physical than the passing out of pamphlets. However, Special Branch had learned, after the kidnapping of Jeffrey Spencer, that this group was immediately involved. We'd put a close watch on Gibson, believing that he might lead us to the kidnappers. What we didn't know when we arranged for his arrest was that he had picked up the body of Spencer from the address on Bronsbury Road. Somehow, he must have given our men the slip. Inspector Mallinson, Sergeant Flint and I drove out there. We took two squad cars with us, and I had an idea that we were going to find number 58 Bronsbury Road vacant. But I was wrong.
6: Pretty swank looking.
1: Four cars. Lots of lights. Quite a party going on.
6: Nice party. They don't fool about when they play murder.
5: I've got the other men posted behind and outside the French window, sir.
1: All right. Ring it again, will you, Mallinson?
7: Oh, yes?
1: Scotland Yard, Chief Inspector Hendon.
7: Yes?
1: May we come in, please?
7: I don't understand. Was there something the matter?
1: A great deal, sir.
7: But I'm having a little music. My friends. I think you've made a mistake.
1: Oh, this is 58 Bronsbury Road.
7: Yes.
8: Who is it, dear?
7: The police, Jenny. I can't imagine.
8: Well, don't leave the door open, dear. There's a draft. Won't you come in, please?
1: Thank you.
8: Talk to them in the study, Leslie. And do hurry, dear. Oscar's promised to play Beethoven next. Excuse me.
7: This way, please.
1: Oh.
7: It's really very awkward, you know. I haven't the slightest idea why. Now, what's it all about?
1: Do you mind giving me your name, sir?
7: Leslie Addison.
1: We understand that a man named Spencer has been held in this house for the past 5 or 6 days.
7: What? What the devil do you mean, sir?
1: Exactly what I say.
7: Held here? By force?
1: Yes.
7: You must be mad. It's a practical joke. Not very funny.
1: No, it wasn't very funny for Mr. Spencer, either. He was murdered. beaten to death.
7: Good Lord. But why do you think that
1: I don't think anything yet, Mr. Addison. However, I should like permission to search your house, please.
7: Blast it, all this is terribly embarrassing.
1: I'm sorry.
7: What are my guests going to think?
1: I haven't the slightest idea, sir.
7: Well, I suppose it's your duty. Do you mind waiting a moment? I'll call my wife. She'll take you upstairs. And for heaven's sake, don't wake the children.
6: Sounds as if our friend Gibson was lying to save his skin. I think we've made a bloomer, old boy.
1: Do you? I don't.
6: Oh?
1: Gibson said a man approached him outside the aircraft works, remember? Tall, thin man, about my height.
6: Oh, yes.
1: Have you noticed the back of Addison's left hand?
6: No. No, I didn't.
1: I did. Nasty scar on it. Man who hired Gibson had one, too. Mr. Leslie Addison.

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1: With uncanny astuteness and with unmatchable speed, the FBI in Peace and War breaks open a vicious multi-state racket in the shipment of perishable foods by playing on the greed of the wife of one of the racketeers involved in the tense story you'll hear over most of these same stations tomorrow night. 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
0: And now we bring back to our Hollywood soundstage Mr. Ben Wright, starring in tonight's production, The Music Lovers, a tale well calculated to keep you in suspense.

0: 58 Bronsbury Road was a pleasant house, quite large, with all the evidences of comfort and children, which would deny that such an incredible and foul murder had been committed within its walls. I left Flint and Inspector Mallinson to search the downstairs floor, and with Mrs. Addison went up the staircase. The whole thing seemed quite impossible. This rather tall and lovely grey-haired woman, the music in the drawing room floating after us. But I kept thinking of a scar on a man's hand.
1: I suppose you want to look into all the rooms, Inspector?
0: Please.
1: My husband tells me that you think a man was murdered here.
0: Quite right, madam.
1: This is my son's bedroom. I'll put on the light. But please make as little noise as you can. He's asleep. Only 9, you know.
0: Of course.

0: Would you mind telling me what you expect to find, Inspector?
1: Where murder has been committed, Mrs. Addison, we look for anything that may help us in a solution.
0: Oh. My daughter's room.
1: Ah.
0: She's 13. A likely age for a murderess, don't you think?
1: That door?
0: My room and my husband's. You'll find no skeleton in that cupboard, Inspector. Now, don't you feel rather silly about this, Inspector? If you've made a mistake, we shan't laugh at you. We shan't report it either.
1: That's very kind of you, Mrs. Addison.
0: It's utter nonsense. You don't think for one moment if Leslie had done this awful thing that we should have allowed the children to be here, do you?
1: The very fact that he might have done it at all seems to make the qualifying element rather academic.
2: Hendon!
1: Yes?
2: Something down here!
1: Right.
0: I hope you don't mind if I return to my guests.
1: Not at all, madam. We may have to join you in a little while.
0: That would be extremely impertinent of you.
1: Police, crime, arrest. They're all impertinent, Mrs. Addison.
0: I find your manner unspeakably rude. Both my husband and I have tried to help because we thought this was an important police matter. We shall report it to the commissioner in the morning. As soon as you have finished your ridiculous search, I must ask you to leave the house.
3: You know, I wouldn't be at all surprised if that lady turns out to be the leader of this mob.
1: Pretty cool. What have you found?
3: Oh, down this way.
1: We were quite convinced by now that this house harbored the core of a fanatic group whose seeming harmlessness made their operations all the more dangerous. Mallinson led me to a room at the far end of the house. A room which was soundproof. But we knew that when we closed the door and the sound of the music was completely obliterated.
3: Looks quite inoffensive, doesn't it? Desk, a few chairs, books.
1: Yes, it does. What did you find?
3: Well, they're pretty careful to get rid of all traces of Spencer's residence in here. But they missed something. Yeah, look at this. On the carpet.
1: It looks like impressions of a cot or a couch.
3: Oh, that's what I think.
1: The kids don't even know he's in here. They can't hear a thing outside. What a charming couple.
3: Oh, lovely parents too, I'll bet. Kiss the children goodnight, and then come down and tear out a fingernail or two.
1: You know, the awful thing is that they think that what they're doing is right. And they pass the poison on to a 9-year-old boy and a 13-year-old girl. Hello. Did you see this?
4: What?
1: Yeah, under the desk. Mm-hmm. They should have watched him more carefully.
3: It looks like a stain, a coffee or tea or something.
1: Yes, it is. Convenience stain. Spells G-S. See? He left his calling card for us.
3: Jeffrey Spencer. That does it.
1: Right. Oh, this is going to be a nice thing for the kids upstairs. Mother and father arrested for murder and treason.
3: Yes, well, maybe it's better for them now than later. What the devil are we going to do with them?
1: Well, we'll take them along and then investigate relatives. If we find somebody with a healthy mind, perhaps they'll take them in. Come on, let's get it over with. We left the soundproof room and I shut the door on a modern scene of Inquisition. There were 8 people in the drawing room, including the Addisons. It was an extraordinary tableau. Music, warm winter fire, brandy glasses, friendliness of an upper-middle-class home. And the people, the only dissonant note. They watched us come in, wary, perhaps a little frightened. And as I looked at the faces, I wondered how many of them shared the guilt.
4: Are you satisfied now, Inspector?
1: Yes, thank you.
4: I'll see you to the door.
1: Mrs. Addison, will you please wake up your children and get them dressed? I'll wait.
0: I think this has gone far enough. Leslie, ring up Scotland Yard.
1: There's no point to it, you know. Now, if you have any feelings at all for your children, you'll make it as easy as you can for them.
4: How dare you invade the privacy of my home? Come out with this frightful accusation. I've never...
1: We have proof that Jeffrey Spencer was held prisoner in this house. And that you vainly attempted to extort government information from him. He died from the injuries you inflicted. All right, now everyone in this room is under arrest. If you're not involved, you'll not be charged.
0: The fascist British police. I knew we'd live to see it.
1: Did you, Mrs. Addison? That's odd. Because I hoped that I would never live to see what I'd seen here tonight. Paid spies. Living your lie in comfort with everything you condemn. Worse than the people who hire you. Someday we'll exterminate the lot. And when we do, perhaps kid like yours upstairs will have a chance.
4: You are to pass out tracts on a street corner, Inspector. God and country.
1: Quite worthwhile reading matter, I think, sir. Flint, ring the yard and ask them to send a van here, would you?
5: Yes, sir.

Suspense, in which Mr. Ben Wright starred on tonight's presentation of The Music Lovers. 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

0: Suspense is produced and directed in Hollywood by Anthony Ellis, who also wrote tonight's story of Suspense. 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
1: Suspense need not always be a matter of murder. There can be romance in the suspense of whether boy gets girl. And there can be fun in the suspense of how on earth can girl get rid of boy. There's a little of each in the upcoming story. There's murder, too, if you agree that the emotional starvation of a wife can lead to the murder of a marriage. There's the boy gets girl angle, but which boy, you will never guess until the end. And there is, we feel, a lot of good, clean, bloodless fun. Listen. Listen then as Victor Jory stars in Old Army Buddy, which begins in exactly 1 minute.
0: And now, Old Army Buddy, starring Mr. Victor Jory. A tale well calculated to keep you in suspense. Funny thing how long it takes people to spot a phony. I'll give you an example. Frederick Carlton Haskell, foreign correspondent, author, newscaster, and lion of the lecture halls. You've read his dispatches from New York.
2: The Prime Minister assured me today during a 2-hour chat at the Foreign Office that no further concessions could be expected until the present attitude of the pressure powers has been...
0: You've heard his pear-shaped tones on your radio.
2: I do not think it is too much to expect that the campaign will result in some astounding and radical changes by the time the final tally is made next November.
0: Have you any idea what he's saying? But then what difference does it make? When Frederick Carlton Haskell carelessly tosses his British trench coat over his Harris tweeds, he's America's ideal of the perfect foreign correspondent. Middle-aged ladies mob him at Middle Western lectures, and book clubs plead for the privilege of publishing his pronouncements. Yes, he cuts quite a figure in public, does Frederick Carlton Haskell. In private, well, that's another matter. Those of us who, for one reason or another, have been close to him for enough years have seen through him for a long, long time. I, for one, and his lovely wife, Anne, for another.
2: In the Shadow of the Kremlin by Frederick Carlton Haskell. Dedication. To my wife, without whose steadfast devotion, inspiring confidence, and daily concern, these pages could not have been written. Preface.
3: Fred.
2: At the outset, I wish to make it clear that during...
3: Fred, I want to talk to you.
2: Later, Anne. I've just started to dictate my new book.
3: Fred, which... what I've got to say is more important than the new book.
2: Nothing is more important, Anne. I am therefore the man best qualified to bring you a complete and unbiased report of the conditions today in the Shadow of the Kremlin.
3: What took so long, Fred?
2: Uh-huh.
3: We spent only 6 days in Paris, for in the shadow of the Eiffel Tower. In the shadow of Big Ben took only 3 days in London.
2: Well, the Soviet picture is vastly more complicated. I had to give it at least 10 days.
3: When did your plane get in?
2: 4:30 this morning. Visible trip, headwinds all the way, made all the stops. Shannon, Iceland, Gander.
3: Why didn't you let me know when you got home?
2: No sense of waking you up at 6 o'clock in the morning. And anyway, I wanted to get started on this piece while the impressions were still fresh in my mind. I've got a deadline to meet.
3: How
2: you know?
3: Well, I know.
2: Have to keep going, you know. Stand still and you start going backward.
3: Well, you've got to stand still for this, Fred. I want a divorce.
2: You want... you must be kidding.
3: No, Fred. I've been thinking about it for a long time. And while you were away this last trip, I made up my mind. I just want out.
2: But why? You've got everything a woman could ask for. You're young and beautiful. The wife of a famous man. Why, you're the envy of every woman in America. What more do you want?
3: A divorce.
2: Impossible.
3: I don't want to be ugly about it, but I will be if you force me to.
2: You have no grounds for a divorce.
3: Oh, yes, I have.
2: What?
3: Infidelity.
2: Absurd. I've never looked at another woman since I first met you.
3: Nevertheless, you're not in love with me. You're in love with someone else.
2: Who?
3: Yourself.
2: Anne, that comes close to being an insult.
3: It's the truth.
2: In your opinion. Certainly no judge would concur. No, Anne, it's out of the question. I will not disillusion the American people. They believe in me, and so they believe in you and in our marriage. In a way, we are a symbol...
3: Oh, rubbish!
2: Why do you always have to create some kind of unpleasantness just when I'm in the middle of a job that requires all of my faculties? It's most inconsiderate, Anne. Really inconsiderate,
3: I'm sorry if it's inconvenient, inconsiderate, and unpleasant. But I want a divorce.
4: Anne, you're trying my patience. Now, if you'll excuse me, I really must get on with the book. I'm facing a deadline, you know?
3: Too bad you refuse to face facts.
2: Had the reader been so fortunate as to stand in the shoes of this reporter on the Red Square 2 weeks ago, he would have realized the tremendous forces which have been unleashed.
0: The second act of Suspense continues in 1 minute. And now, we continue with Act Two of Old Army Buddy, starring Victor Jory. A tale well calculated to keep you in suspense. I learned of this newest development in the career of Frederick Carlton Haskell the same afternoon in the tap room of the Press Club. The usual regulars were at the bar. The conversation was pleasant, aimless, mostly shop talk. And then the great man made his entrance like Prince Philip inspecting a cattle show.
2: Well, boys, it certainly is good to be back home again. No matter what they say, there's no country like the good old USA.
5: You've been away?
2: That's right. Moscow this time, and boys, I'm here to tell you the...
5: So what else is new?
2: Well, if you don't want to hear what is interesting...
0: The conversation began again, and the great Frederick Carlton Haskell stood there with egg on his face, and the backs of his colleagues turned toward him. Then he saw me.
2: Jerry, my old army buddy, am I glad to see you.
0: Hello, Fred. Has he been to Moscow, huh?
2: Affirmative. Just got in this morning, and I've already finished 2 chapters of the book.
0: You don't waste any time, do you?
2: Can't afford to. Got to keep going. Can't stop.
0: Yeah, I know. Stand still. You start going backwards.
2: Yeah, that's about the size of it. Jerry, tell me something. What's the matter with those guys? Don't they want to know what's going on in the world?
0: Jealous, I guess.
2: Yeah, I suppose that's it.
0: Contemptuous would have been a better word. There wasn't a man at the bar whose toes hadn't been trampled by Frederick Carlton Haskell as he shouldered his way to the head of the line, including me. I had every bit as much reason as the others for hating Haskell's guts. But I also had a much bigger reason for being his old army buddy.
2: Now, you are my friend, aren't you, Jerry?
0: Well, I hope so.
2: Well, something's come up, and I feel you're the only one I can discuss it with.
0: I'm flattered.
2: Let's go to that table in the corner.
0: No, okay.
2: Well, I wouldn't want any of those big ears of the bar to hear this one.
0: No. All right, Fred, what's in your mind?
2: Jerry, I'm worried about Anne.
0: Why? Is she sick?
2: I'm afraid so, Jerry. Very sick. Mentally sick.
0: What makes you think so?
2: She wants to divorce me.
0: Oh, no. Why?
2: I ask you. Why? Haven't I given her everything? Clothes, furs, jewelry, a beautiful apartment.
0: You certainly have, pal.
2: Wouldn't it have to be crazy to want to throw these things over?
0: Well, it depends on who she's throwing them over for, though.
2: What do you mean?
0: Who's the other man?
2: There's no other man.
0: How do you know? Did you ask her?
2: No, it never occurred to me. But how could she possibly be interested in any other man?
0: I don't know. Women sometimes do the darndest thing. Hey, let me ask you something, Fred.
2: What?
0: Do you love Anne?
2: What's that got to do with
0: it? Do you ever love her?
2: Oh, look, old army buddy, let's not confuse the issue. The trouble with women is they expect the honeymoon to go on forever. A man's got work to do. Hand-holding in the moonlight just doesn't buy any square-cut diamonds, you know?
0: Hand in the moonlight is a lot warmer.
2: What do you mean?
0: Never mind. What are you going to do about this?
2: I'm going to take her to the best psychiatrist in town, no matter how much it costs. The poor girl needs help.
0: Well, that she does.
2: Meantime, Jerry... Not a word about this to anyone.
0: Of course not.
2: Thanks, old army buddy. Thanks a lot.
3: That you, Fred?
2: Yes, Anne?
3: Will you be home for dinner?
2: Yes, but I'll have to work. Just have Stella bring me a tray in the study.
3: All right.
2: However, before I get back to the desk,
3: yes?
2: I've been thinking about our conversation this morning, and I've come to some conclusions.
3: Yes, Fred?
2: I've made an appointment for you tomorrow with Dr. Zlotny.
3: The psychiatrist?
2: Best man in New York.
3: Oh.
2: What's so funny?
3: Oh, your conclusion. You think I'm crazy.
2: Well, now, hardly that. Let's just say that you're disturbed. Your sense of values is out of adjustment. I'm sure you won't require a very long analysis. But believe me, Anne, you do need help.
3: Fred, all I need is a divorce.
2: Now, you see, you just don't make any sense. Just like that, you want a divorce. Now, if there was another man, I could understand.
3: Oh, but there is.
2: There is?
3: Yes.
2: You didn't tell me?
3: You didn't ask me.
2: Who is this cad?
3: A man. Oh, man.
4: Well, we'll see if he's a man. You get him on the phone. Now, you tell him to come over here right now. Oh, no, that'll throw me behind in my schedule. Make it tomorrow. Tell him to be here tomorrow at 6.
6: Hello?
4: Hello, Jerry. This is your old army buddy.
6: Oh, hello, Fred.
4: Well, pal, you were right.
6: About what?
4: Ann, there is another man.
6: Who is it?
4: She refused to tell me. But I have ordered her to have him here tomorrow night at 6:00.
6: Do you think that's wise, Fred?
4: Of course it's wise. When she sees the two of us together in the same room, what chance will the poor idiot have? He's probably some crew-cut Madison Avenue type or a Hollywood actor with long eyelashes. I'm not afraid of competition, Jerry. Never was. I'll make an idiot out of the idiot.
6: This I'd like to see.
4: Well, come on over then. It's all in the family, and you're part of the family, old army buddy.
7: Act 3 of Suspense follows in 1 minute. And now, we continue with Act 3 of Old Army Buddy, starring Victor Jory. A tale well calculated to keep you in suspense. The following evening, I witnessed the historic meeting between the great Frederick Carlton Haskell and the man who had stolen his wife's love. Whatever Freddie was expecting, it certainly wasn't this. A tall Texan going to fat, his sparse hair plastered across his bald pate, his hands as big as hams, his face as flat as Pecos County. The letters J-E-B were stitched in red on the sides of his expensive black cowboy boots. He flung his 10-gallon hat onto a chair, and he roared into the room like a prairie tornado, his great paw extended to Haskell.
8: Tolliver's the name, J. Stewart Tolliver. Most folks call me Jeb, after Jeb Stewart. Yeah, my grandpappy served with old Jeb when he whomped you Yankees at Chancellorsville. That's how I come by the name. Didn't catch yours, friend.
4: Frederick Carlton Haskell.
8: Oh, you must be Annie Pooh's husband.
4: I am.
8: Well, I gotta congratulate you, Freddy. That's quite a little lady you have there. Quite a piece of work.
4: Well.
3: And Jeb, dear, this is our friend, Mr. Davis.
0: Well, glad to meet you, Mr. Tolliver.
8: Oh, call me Jeb, son. Folks all call me Jeb. What's your handle, Mr. Davis? Jeb?
0: No, Jerry.
8: Oh. Well, the last name like Davis, the first name's gotta be Jefferson.
0: I'm sorry.
8: Well, no matter. Time folks forgot the trouble between the states. Would do if you Yankees wasn't always bringing it up. Annie Pooh's sugar?
3: Yes, Jeb.
8: I'm as dry as the Rio Grande in fly time. You got something
3: well,
8: I can...
3: Well, you
8: wait,
3: have, darling.
8: Say, how about just a little drinking whiskey and branch water?
3: Jerry?
0: I'll have scotch and soda.
3: Fred?
4: I don't feel like anything right now, thank you.
8: Well, now, let's all set a spell and get down to business. What say? Well, I guess Annie Sugar's told you I'm fixing to marry up with her as soon as she's divorced.
4: She told me.
8: Good. Then it's all settled.
4: Nothing settled, Mr. Tolliver.
8: Oh, just call me Jeb, Freddy.
4: I said, Mr. Tolliver, nothing settled.
8: Well, now, ain't that a crying shame? Maybe you don't understand how unhappy this little lady is, Freddy. And when little old Annie Pooh is unhappy, I'm unhappy. And when I'm unhappy, I sometimes get ornery. You wouldn't want me to get ornery, now, would you, Freddy?
4: Are you threatening me?
8: Well, now, you just interpret my remarks any way you like to, son.
4: I see no reason.
3: Boys, let's keep our tempers. Jeb, darling, your drink.
8: Oh, thank you. You didn't put too much branch water in it, did you, Mumsy Pickle?
3: Just as you like it, darling.
8: Yeah.
3: Jerry?
0: Thanks, Ann.
3: Sure you won't have a drink, Fred?
4: No, thank you.
6: That's good.
4: I suddenly don't feel very well.
3: What's the matter, Fred?
4: Nausea, dear. Acute nausea. I need some fresh air now.
0: I'll go with you, Fred.
4: No need. It's me that's sick.
0: Think you're the only one? Come on. Let's go back to the club.
8: Well, Freddy, son, we ain't settled nothing yet, including your stomach.
4: Monstrous. There's no other word for it.
0: Want to walk, or should we take a cab?
4: Walk. Walk it off. Think it out.
0: Okay.
4: After all I've done for her, all I've given her, there can only be one explanation. She must be out of her mind. Mad. Stark. Raving mad.
0: Could be.
4: She should be committed to an institution.
0: Oh, you think that'd be going a little too far?
4: Why? Obviously, she's taken leave of her senses.
0: Still, it wouldn't look too good for you, since you'd be the one who'd have to commit her.
4: Yes, I see what you mean.
0: There's another way to handle this, of course.
4: What's that?
0: Just give her the divorce.
4: And make myself a laughingstock from coast to coast?
0: On the contrary, make her the laughingstock.
4: I don't follow you.
0: Look, Fred, if she'd fallen for a good-looking guy younger than you, if she'd lost her head to a movie actress, say, or to another newsman like Worthington Davenport...
4: Heaven forbid.
0: Exactly. Then you would be a laughingstock. But she's gone goofy over a clown, an ignoramus.
4: Uh-huh.
0: When that story gets around, everybody will think she's crazy. Everybody will say that she's an ingrate, unworthy of the position you've tried to give her.
4: Yes. Yes, I see what you mean.
0: You just leave it to me, pal. I'll see that the story gets around.
4: Jerry, old army buddy, you're a real friend.
0: It's a privilege and an honor.
4: Let's go back and get it over with right now.
0: I'm with you all the way, old army buddy.
3: Why, Fred, I thought that you'd gone...
8: Got you, Freddy boy? Got your stomach settled yet? Now, you just take a glass of this drinking whiskey. She'll be settled for good.
4: She's settled for good, Mr. Tolliver.
8: Oh, shucks, Freddy. When you gonna start calling me Jeb? Folks all do.
4: Mr. Tolliver, I have decided to give Ann the divorce.
3: Oh, Fred, I could almost kiss you.
4: That won't be necessary, dear.
8: Now, that's the best news I heard since Yellow Rose number 3 come in the gusher. Now, you come on over here and snuggle up to Pappy, sweet me.
4: Please, spare me the prenuptial spectacle. There are a couple of details to be gone over, and then I'll be on my way.
3: Where are you going?
4: It has occurred to me that I might effectively expand the scope of my new book by including a definitive evaluation of the Iron Curtain countries. I shall be away at least 6 weeks, during which time I assume you will be residing in Reno.
3: You're so thoughtful sometimes, Fred.
4: Naturally, under the circumstances, Anne, you wouldn't expect any alimony or property settlement.
3: Naturally.
8: Shucks, Freddy, don't you fret about money. I'm taking care of little old Annie Pooh from here on down the trail.
4: Well, I guess that covers everything. There's a plane out of Idlewild for Warsaw in an hour and a half. I can just make it.
3: But you got to pack.
4: I'll pick up the bag I keep at the club for emergencies. Well, goodbye, Anne.
3: Goodbye, Fred. And thanks.
4: There's nothing to thank me for. You brought this on yourself.
8: Now mind, Freddy. You ever get down Waco way, you be sure to drop in on little old Sugar Pie and me.
4: That's very doubtful, Mr. Tolliver. My work concerns itself only with the more civilized parts of the world. You coming, Jerry?
0: Not yet, Fred. I feel badly in need of a drink.
4: Very well. Thanks for everything, old army buddy. And you'll follow through, won't you?
0: You can count on me, pal.
4: I'd like to leave you with this parting thought. I have witnessed the destruction of war, the internecine strife of revolution, the fall of governments, and the miscarriage of justice in a score of countries from Tierra del Fuego to Spitsbergen. But never have I seen a more tragic and irreparable error than has been committed in this room this evening.
8: Well, I'll be hornswoggled. I'll rope me for a longhorn maverick. Just what in the world did all them big words mean?
0: Oh, you were wonderful, Harry.
8: Oh, boy. Thanks, Jerry.
3: It was your greatest performance.
8: Well, how could I help it? Look at my audience.
0: Oh, come here, darling.
3: Oh, Jerry, Jerry, at last.
8: I hate to change the subject, friends, but West of Rimrock goes on over Channel 14 in less than an hour, and the sponsor isn't going to like it if old Sheriff Saul is late.
0: Oh, I'm sorry, Harry. I forgot all about you.
8: That figures.
0: How much do I owe you?
8: Well, actor's equity doesn't cover this kind of a performance.
0: Well, how about $100?
8: Should be sufficiently overscale.
0: Here you are. I'd make it $1,000 if I could. It was worth it.
8: Oh, thanks a lot, Jerry. Well, I gotta be moseying along now, ma'am, but before I go, I want to wish you and your young feller as much happiness as old Paint and I have known together. And if you ever get down Waco way like I... So long, kids.
0: So long, Harry.
3: Bye. Oh, darling, darling.
0: Oh, my dearest.
3: Darling.
0: Hmm?
3: Is there a plane for Reno tonight?
0: Dozens of them. So who wants to hurry?
7: Listen. Listen again next week when we return with another tale well calculated to keep you in suspense.
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We call it The Cellar Door. 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

0: Ann!
1: Oh, I'm out in the kitchen!
0: Oh. Well, the weather's great. We finally got a perfect Sunday.
1: I thought you were going to wash the car.
0: Well, I decided to mow the lawn instead.
1: Yeah, I could hear you.
0: Hi, Sandy.
2: Hi.
0: What's new?
2: New.
0: Hey, did you hear that, Ann? He can say anything now. That, you know that woman on the corner, what's her name?
1: Oh, Miss Emerson.
0: Yeah. She wouldn't believe me when I told her Sandy wasn't quite two. She thought he was three or four.
1: Oh, really, Joe?
0: That's right.
2: Toast.
1: We'll have lunch right after your bath, honey.
0: Well, what's the schedule?
1: Well, I'm going to bathe him now, lunch, and his nap, and then we can go to the park.
0: Mm-hmm. I better drain some of that water out of the heater. Where's the bucket, Ann? Down the basement?
1: Oh, I moved everything onto the service porch. It was too tough going up and down those stairs.
0: Hey, look. All those toys, and he plays with an egg beater.
1: Oh, say, the water heater's all right, Joe. If you have to fix something, how about the light socket in the bedroom closet, huh?
0: Well, I'll fix them both.
1: Oh, what was that?
0: I don't know.
1: Oh, it's those kids from across the street.
0: Oh, they must have kicked that football in the yard again.
1: Where are you going?
0: They're killing the hedge. I'll be right back.
1: Oh, come on, Sandy. We'll run the water into the tub.
0: Hey, fellas, don't go through the hedge. Go around it. It's the only hedge I got to my name.
3: Sorry, Joe. I'll keep them
1: on. Where's your boat, honey? Can't take a bath without the boat. And right after your nap, we'll go to the park and ride in the pony cart. Oh, here's your boat. Now, look, don't go out in the hall, dear. You stay here.
0: I'll be down in the basement, honey.
1: Did you save the hedge?
0: Yeah, I guess I'm getting old. I've been nursing that hedge for 3 years.
1: Say, can you watch Sandy for a minute? I want to get a towel out of the kitchen.
0: Sure.
1: And turn the water off, will you, honey?
0: Right. We'll take on the ponies this afternoon, son, huh? Hey, Ann? Ann!
1: What's wrong?
0: Nothing, but look at Sandy.
1: What'd he do?
0: He took off his stockings.
1: Oh, he's been doing that for months.
0: Yeah, I know, but look how neatly he tucked them in his shoes. Just like I do.
1: Cute. Hey.
0: Well, is there something wrong with putting my arms around you?
1: No. You going to fix the light socket upstairs?
0: After I drain the water heater.
1: Sandy's bath's going to get cold.
0: Okay, I'm on my way.
1: Oh, Joe.
0: Yeah?
1: Put a low flame under the pans on the stove, will you?
0: Check.
1: Thanks, dear. Oh, the water's just right. Come on, you take off your pants.
2: No.
1: Oh, you did it yesterday. Come on, start with the buttons. Oh, Joe, can you answer the phone? Joe!
0: I'm down in the basement.
1: Oh, well, I'll get it. Come on, give me your hand, Sandy. We'll answer the phone together. Oh, you better let me carry you again. The floor is cold and you got your shoes off. There we go. Now, hang on.
2: Phone.
1: No, phone. Hello? Oh, fine. Yeah, look, can I call you back, Mother? I was just going to give Sandy his bath. He's fine. No, he didn't have a cold after all. Mother, look, can I call... Mother, can I call you back? Yeah, all right. Yeah, all right, you call me back. Mm-hmm, about 15 or 20 minutes. Okay. Yeah, bye. To the bath, we hope.
0: Ann?
1: Oh, dear. What do you want?
0: Who was it?
1: My mother.
0: Oh. Where are the flyers?
1: In the kitchen.
0: Well, would you throw them down to me?
1: All right. Sandy, we may never have a bath.
2: Toast.
1: Yeah,
2: toast.
1: Lunch. Lunch. We'll have lunch
2: down.
1: And just... Okay, okay, sweetie. I guess the floor's not that cold. Come on out in the kitchen with me. We gotta find Daddy the pliers. See? Pliers. Pliers?
2: Lights on.
1: No. know, honey. We only turn the lights on in the evening when it's dark. Come on, let's go back in the hall.
2: No, hall.
1: This is the hall.
4: Anne?
1: Yeah, I'm right here.
4: Well, throw them down.
1: Oh, Joe, you shouldn't leave the cellar door open, not with Sandy around.
4: Well, I knew he was with you. You got the pliers?
1: Yes.
4: Well, throw them down.
1: Look, Sandy, you wait right here in the hall. Now, only be gone a second. You wait right here.
4: Hey, what are you doing?
1: Well, I have to come down a few steps. I can't throw it around the bend in the stairs.
4: Okay.
1: Now, I'll be right back, honey. And you stay right here. Okay, here you are. Catch.
4: Strike. Thanks, dear. Hey, what's the rush?
1: Well, I left Sandy in the hall.
4: Oh, well, when do we eat?
1: Oh, about 10 minutes. Joe. Joe!
4: What's wrong?
1: The door's locked. I can't get out.
0: Well, now, don't get excited. We'll get it open. Why didn't you put the catch on the lock?
1: Well, I thought you had. The door was open.
0: Did you have to close the door?
1: What, do you want Sandy to fall down the stairs? Oh, hurry. He's just a baby. He might fall in the tub. He might... Anything could happen.

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And now we bring back to our Hollywood soundstage Parley Bear and Paula Winslow, starring in tonight's production, The Cellar Door. A tale well calculated to keep you in...

0: try the lock?
1: The lock's on the other side. The only thing here is the bolt that holds the lock. And the only thing I'm breaking open is my shoulder.
0: Well, you've got to get this door open. He's out there alone.
1: I know it. Keep your voice down and relax. There's no use scaring the kid.
0: Joe, there's water in the bathtub. There's a flame on the stove. Do something. Only get the door open.
1: Hey, what's that?
0: Oh, he's playing with the egg beater. At least he's still in the hall. Look, can't you pry it open?
1: The hinges are on the other side. It's a spring lock. There's no way of turning the lock from here.
0: Sandy! Sandy!
2: Bye.
0: Bye-bye. Oh. Bye-bye. Honey, I'll be right out. You wait there by the door. Mommy will be right out.
1: What?
0: Where are you going?
1: See if I can find anything in the basement to smash open that door.
0: Oh. Sandy! Sandy! Oh, Joe, hurry, will you? Sandy! Joe, he's not in the hall. I can't hear him.
1: What happened to that old hammer I had down here?
0: I don't know. Sandy! Sandy!
1: I couldn't find anything but a screwdriver and the pliers. It should do the trick.
0: Oh, he's not in the hall. He doesn't answer.
1: Now take it easy. Falling apart isn't going to help.
0: Sandy! What are you doing?
1: Well, if I can... this bolt. It's part of the lock.
0: Well, hurry.
1: It's going to take a few seconds. See if you can get him back in the hall.
0: Oh, okay. Sandy! Sandy! Joe, what was that?
1: What was what?
0: It sounded like water splashing.
1: No, I didn't hear anything.
0: I left the back door open. The screen door isn't locked. If he went outside, the traffic...
1: Well, yes, this isn't going to work.
0: Well, you've got
1: to... I'll have to try something else.
0: Oh, he's got his toy duck.
1: Yeah, he's in the hall.
0: Down by the bathroom. Sandy! Sandy!
1: Sandy!
0: I always give him the duck when he's in the water.
1: Sandy, come down here by the door. Right here, Sandy, where Daddy's...

0: Can you turn it for Daddy?
1: Oh, he doesn't know what you're talking about.
0: Oh, I've seen him play with every doorknob in the house.
1: But he can't reach it, Joe. He gets up on his chair.
0: Sandy, get your chair, Sandy. Get your chair and bring it to the door.
1: Look, Joe, can't you pry the door open?
0: No, I can't. Sandy, get your chair and bring it to the door.
1: Oh, we could be here till tomorrow morning, till the cleaning woman comes.
0: Get your chair, Sandy.
1: Joe.
0: Shh. He's going for his chair.
1: Oh, it's so stupid.
0: Oh, for heaven's sake, stop beating yourself. It isn't going to open the door. I don't know why you closed it.
1: But I told you.
0: Well, why didn't you pick him up and bring him with you?
1: I should have been gone only a couple of seconds. I don't like to carry him down these stairs. They're so steep.
0: Well, you know how the lock works.
1: You were down in the basement. I thought you put the catch on the lock.
0: But I left the door open.
1: Oh, how many times have I told you, with Sandy in the house, not to leave the basement door open?
0: Well, he was with you.
1: Oh, what was that?
0: Sounds like he's pulling the pots and pans out of the cupboard.
1: Joe, I've got things cooking on the stove.
0: Sandy! Sandy!
1: Don't shout like that. You'll scare him half to death. Sandy!
0: Sandy, bring your chair to the door.
1: Oh, he's doing it.
0: That's a good boy. Bring it right up to the door. That's right. Come on, closer. That's a good boy. Now, get on the chair, son. Get on the chair and turn the knob.
1: Oh, he's gone for his duck.
0: He probably left it in the kitchen.
1: Well, he'll come back as soon as he finds the duck. Oh, I hope he didn't throw it in the tub. Joe!
0: What?
1: The window!
0: Oh, it's too high.
1: You could raise me up to the window.
0: Sure, but you'd never get through. It's too narrow.
1: I can wiggle through.
0: It's too small.
1: Well, we could at least try.
0: It's a waste of time, Ann. We can't afford it. You can't get through that window.
1: Well, I will.
0: Ann, stop it. Stop it!
1: Let me go.
0: That isn't going to help either. You can't tear down the door.
1: Let go!
0: Take it easy.
1: Well, I can't help it.
0: It's better not to frighten him. Sandy!
1: Oh, he's still looking for the duck.
0: Sandy, come to the door.
2: Daddy! Daddy!
0: Daddy's right here, son. Now turn the little knob. Climb up on your chair and turn it for Daddy.
2: Knob!
1: Climb on the chair, Sandy.
0: Let me talk to him. You don't want to confuse him. Come on, Buster, up on the chair. Did it.
1: Hang on to the doorknob, Sandy.
0: It's all right. Turn the little shiny knob, Sandy. The one under the doorknob. The lock. Now look what you've done. He's playing with a doorknob.
1: Well, he has to hang on to something. I don't want him to fall.
0: Shh. The little knob below the doorknob, son. The little shiny one. That's the lock. No. Stay right there, son. Don't go away. Now turn the shiny one. Right here where Daddy's tapping.
2: Door.
1: Oh, Joe. He's too young to understand.
0: Watch the doorknob, Sandy. See? See how I turn the doorknob? Now you turn the one under it. It's your turn now, Sandy. Good boy. Now turn it all the way.
1: He's turning it the wrong way.
0: No, turn it the other way, son, and to your right. I mean, turn the other way. Once more, Sandy.
1: Oh, he fell off the chair. Sandy, baby, are you all right?
0: Okay, Sandy.
1: Oh, as if he could tell us.
0: No, he's all right. Sandy! Sandy, fix your chair.
1: The game's over, Joe. Can't you break it open?
0: Well, you saw me try.

0: Andy will be right out. You wait right there in the hall.
1: Hey, we're right across from the Donaldson's kitchen.
0: Well, I don't think they're home.
2: Ed! Ed! Ed!
0: Oh, they couldn't possibly hear you.
1: Yeah.
3: Bye-bye.
0: Sandy! Sandy!
3: Bye-bye.
0: Oh, come back and wait by the door. Oh, Sandy!
1: I can hear him in the kitchen.
0: Oh, there must be some way.
1: If I could just get this bolt loose.
0: Well, that's what you should have done in the first place.
2: Well, it's frozen tight.
0: Oh, it moved.
2: That was the pliers, not the bolt.
0: Sandy!
1: He's still in the kitchen.
0: Oh, don't be so sure.
2: Oh, you always expect the worst.
0: If the house was on fire, you wouldn't admit it.
2: Well, I don't go around looking for trouble.
0: What you mean is that I face things and you don't.
2: No, what I mean is you're not happy unless there's something wrong. And if there isn't something wrong, you create it.
0: I created this, I suppose.
2: Yes, unconsciously.
0: Look, I have told you 100 times not to leave the basement door open. Tell me I created
2: it. All right, it's my fault. I did it. I'm to blame. I'm also to blame for this bolt. It won't turn, but it's my fault. Ow!
0: Oh, that's how you always try to settle things. It's my fault. Only you never mean it. That's a fine defense.
2: Well, I've had to learn a few, like at the Hendersons' party the other night.
0: The Hendersons? That was over a month ago.
2: Oh, what difference does it make? You know what I'm talking about.
0: Oh, that's probably Mother. She was supposed to call back.
1: Sandy's found his duck.
0: He always picks up the phone unless I'm there to stop him.
1: Well, let him pick it up. If we didn't come to the phone, she might get the idea there's something wrong.
0: Sandy!
1: Leave him alone. He's in the hall.
0: Sounds like he's next to the phone. Oh!
1: Was that the phone?
0: He pulled it to the floor. Say hello to Grandma, Sandy. Say hello to Grandma. Oh, I guess it doesn't make any difference whether it's Grandma or not.
1: I can't hear him if you keep talking.
0: No, I don't hear anything.
2: Sandy!
0: Sandy!
1: No, he's not in the hall.
0: Maybe they'll phone back.
1: Oh, he never puts the receiver back.
2: Sandy! Sandy, come out here in the hall.
1: Can you hear him?
0: No. Now what are you doing?
2: Well, this screwdriver isn't very sharp, but I think I can chisel enough of this door jamb away to get the lock.
0: That should work.
1: Here, hold the pliers.
0: Oh, hurry.
2: Well, I'm going as fast as I can.
0: Oh. Sandy! Sandy! Oh, if he was in the house, he could hear me.
2: He may be back in his room playing.
0: Oh, Joe, you haven't even gotten the paint off.
2: Well, if I had a knife, I... There, we're beginning to get someplace.
0: Did you hear that?
2: What?
0: The back door. He's gone outside.
2: Why didn't you?
0: Well, how could you?
2: I'm listening for him, too.
0: Sandy! Seth! Oh, he's gone outside.
2: There you go again.
0: Well, he could be outside.
2: And he could be in his room.
0: Oh, I hope so. Oh, is this going to work?
2: What?
0: Are you going to be able to open the door?
2: No, don't start to break up. Not now.
0: Well, you didn't answer
2: it's me. It's going to work.
0: Oh. How much longer?
2: 5, maybe 10 minutes. I don't know. It's like trying to crack cement with a toothpick.
0: I hope he's in his room.
2: He's in his room.
0: I hope so.
1: What was that?
0: Something hit the window.
1: Hey, it's a football. I can see part of it.
0: It must be those kids from across the street.
1: They'll come to get it.
0: Look, Joe, don't start shouting until we see them.
1: I can see his feet.
2: Come around to the back door and let us out.
3: We're trapped in
2: here. We're trapped in here. Give me the pliers.
3: Please help us.
0: Oh.
2: Oh, fine. I hit the pipes up above instead of the window. Gone.
0: Oh, they must have heard us.
1: Probably thought we were shouting at them for kicking the football into our yard. Here, hold the pliers. Get closer. I'll be able to shove the lock back if I can get deep enough.
0: Sandy!
1: Even if he went into the yard, he might stay there.
0: Oh, I hope he didn't get into the bathtub. He had his duck and boat was already there.
1: What time is it?
0: Oh, I don't have my watch.
1: He didn't put the receiver back or the phone would ring again.
0: We've been in here at least an hour.
1: Well, it won't be long now. Can you move over and give me a little more room?
0: Well, I'm flat against the wall.
1: Okay, okay.
0: Don't start taking it out on me.
1: That's right. Start putting words in my mouth.
0: Look, I don't have to go back a month, like the Henderson party, to find something to complain about.
1: Complain? Oh, you make it sound so simple. One small complaint.
0: If I knew what you were talking about, it might help.
1: If you knew what I mean. I felt like a fool.
0: What did I do?
1: You know.
0: No, I don't know.
1: I don't have to tell you.
0: Well, then I'll never know.
1: Then you'll never do. That's what's so infuriating about it.
0: Oh, but... Sandy! Sandy!
1: I think I heard him.
0: Oh, where?
1: I thought I heard him down the hall.
0: I don't hear him.
1: Sandy! Sandy!
0: Oh, keep working at the door.
1: What do you think I'm doing? I tell you, it was uncomfortable.
0: Oh, at the party.
1: Yes, at the party.
0: Oh, well, you'll have to let me in on it. I'm in the dark.
1: Well, did you have to insult everyone by talking to Healy all night?
0: Oh, he's 20. I'm 10, 12 years old.
1: That's not the point. I'm only accusing you of being rude.
0: What did I do that was so rude?
1: You didn't mix with anyone. You didn't talk to anyone. You ignored everyone.
0: Well, you're the one who told me how to act at parties.
1: Oh, it's my
0: Look,
1: fault.
0: When I complained about these parties for business reasons and how much they bored me, you're the one who told me how to act at them.
1: Oh, I'm sorry I even mentioned
0: it. You said find somebody interesting, hang on to them, spend the evening with them. All I did was take your advice.
1: But you still have to acknowledge that there are other people present.
0: Oh, for those people aren't interested in seeing me. They only want to see you. I'm your wife, so I go along.
1: Oh, that isn't true.
0: You're the bright young man in town. That's why we go to parties like the Hendersons.
1: Well, is that bad?
0: Well, of course not. I'm always ready to be of help.
1: Oh, don't go out of your way for me. Don't do me any favors.
0: Oh, that's unfair.
1: Yeah, now be a martyr.
0: Oh, Sandy! Oh, why doesn't he answer?
1: I'm hitting metal. A few more seconds and that's all.
0: Well, from here on in, you can go to parties all by yourself.
1: Oh, you think people only want to know you because of me? You envy my job, you envy everything I do. That's the problem.
0: No, it's you. It's you. You're never satisfied. You want too much. Because you're not a smashing success overnight, you take it out on me.
1: All right, I'm a failure.
0: Yes, in more ways than one.
1: I'll tell you, if it wasn't for the kid, I'd...
0: But you can leave tonight.
1: And I intend to. At last, there's the lock. Now, push on the door as I shove the lock back. Not yet. Okay. Now.
0: What's wrong?
1: The screwdriver slipped. That's what's wrong. We'll try again. Okay. Push. That's it.
0: Oh, Sandy! Where are you?
1: Sandy!
0: Kitchen.
1: Try the bathroom.
0: Sandy! Sandy!
1: His duck's in the tub. Maybe he's in his room.
0: Look, I'll look there. You better look outside.
1: All right.
0: Sandy! Baby! His mother! Sandy!
1: Sandy!
0: Sandy!
1: Sandy! Oh, Ann! Ann!
0: Oh,
1: Ann!
0: I found him.
1: Well, where are you?
0: Don't shout. He's sound asleep.
1: Roy. Is he okay?
0: Yes. He got tired and went to sleep.
1: Where'd you find him?
0: In the hall closet.
1: In the hall? Here. Let me take him.
0: No. I'll hold him.
1: Where are you going?
0: To put him to bed.
1: You want me to?
0: No. I'll do it. What time is it?
1: 11:25.
0: Oh, no. It can't be. We must have been in there a couple of hours.
1: We were only in there about 20 minutes. I'm sorry about those things I said. You know I didn't mean them. You know I love you.
0: Put the receiver back on the phone. Turn the flame off on the stove. As soon as I get him in bed, we'll

0: Suspense. In which Paula Winslow and Parley Bear starred in tonight's presentation of The Cellar Door. Next week, the story of a group of brave men who risk their lives in a desperate effort to save their fellow men. We call it Arctic Rescue. That's next week on Suspense. Suspense is transcribed in Hollywood by Anthony Ellis. Tonight's script was written by Bernard Girard. The music was composed by Renee Garrigan and conducted by Wilbur Hatch. Sound patterns by Bill James and Tom Hanley. Featured in the cast were Richard Beals and Byron Kane. 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
3: Mr. Overmeyer wasn't around, so I closed the gas station early that day and started home. I wasn't feeling very well. I walked along thinking of different things, past the high school where I'd gone last year and where Miss Wilson was still teaching, past the movie theaters where they were still showing the Humphrey Bogart picture I'd seen last night. I thought maybe I'd go again tonight. And then I cut through the alley to the rickety old frame building where we lived on the second floor over the store. I hated that place. Every time I got near it, I hated it worse. It was no kind of a place for us to be living. I went up the back stairs. I could hear Mom and Sis in the kitchen, so I went straight to my own room and locked the door. I pulled up the old floorboard and got out my things and spread them on the bed. I pinned on the flyer's watch, that is his wings, and strapped on the chronograph-type watch. It said to Jimmy from Jane on it. I looked at myself in the mirror. I could have been a famous flyer. I took off the watch and wings and looked over the other things. There was the gold fountain pen that I had only a week. It said L.I.B. on it. It was the kind that big executive used to sign important papers. I tried it out a few times in front of a mirror.
4: Elwood?
3: Yes?
4: Elwood!
3: All right, Mother. All right.
4: Fired?
3: No, I just closed up a little early.
4: Well, you will get fired. Mr. Obermeyer catches you closing up early.
3: Oh, no, I won't.
4: And don't think you're going to lie around this house when you do. Your sister and I have a hard enough time as it is without having you on our necks.
3: Well, I don't feel very well today, Mom.
4: Don't feel very well.
3: Is supper ready?
4: No. Is that all you can think about when you come home? Food?
3: There isn't much else, is there?
4: Is that so? Well, any time you get tired of using this place as a boarding house...
3: Forget it, Mom. What's this?
4: Leave it alone. Do you have to look at everything?
3: Well, what is it?
4: An old album of snapshots I found in the trunk today. Didn't know I still had it.
3: Gee, is this me?
4: Let me see. That's you.
3: How old was I then?
4: Oh, let me see, about 6. You were real cute then.
3: Are there any pictures of Dad?
4: No.
3: Say, I remember this place. This is where we lived just before we came to Fairfield, wasn't it?
4: Quite a while before. You're about eight then.
3: Who's this? Who's this man?
4: You ought to remember him. You were almost nine when he went away.
3: I don't. Who was he?
4: He was your stepfather. What's the idea of tearing that up?
3: Unless I want to.
4: Cut it out. You got no right to tear up that picture. The Lord knows I got no use for that man, but you got no right to tear it up.
3: Oh, you had no right to marry him
4: either. Shut up! Oh, get out of here before I hit you again. Get out of here! Get out!
3: I went back to my room. I got my things out from under the floorboard again, but somehow they didn't make me feel very good the way they usually did. I had an awful headache. Pretty soon I put on my hat and went out.

0: Is the oil and water all right, Miss Wilson?
1: I think it is, Elwood, yes.
0: Well, that'll be $1.80 then.
1: All right. Here.
0: Thanks. How's the new term going, Miss Wilson?
1: Oh, fine so far. I am sorry you're not with us, though, Elwood. I was so looking forward to having you in my class
0: this year.
1: Well,
0: some things just can't be helped this year, I guess. Do the students like your course, Miss Wilson?
1: They seem to like it fine.
0: I wish I could be there. Is there anything about abnormal psychology, Miss Wilson?
1: We touch on it towards the end of the course.
0: Oh, I read something about it. I read some of the Freud and Adler stuff, too.
1: Have you, Elwood? Uh-huh. You know, sometimes I think you get more real education staying out of school than the rest of them do staying in.
0: Well, I try to keep up with what's going on in the world.
1: You're way ahead of most people, Elwood. I hope someday you can get away from this town, someplace where you can really use your ability. You can go a long way, Elwood.
0: Oh, I'm going to. I'm going to do something about it someday, all right.
1: I know you are. Maybe between us we can figure out something.
0: Huh? Maybe we can. Can I come over and listen to your records again sometime, Miss Wilson?
1: Of course you can, Elwood. Anytime
2: Elwood.
1: You feel...
2: Oh, hey, Elwood.
0: What's the matter?
2: Elwood, we got a phone for Dr. Parker and the police.
0: What's up? Why?
2: Well, it's Mr. Granby. They just found him over there in the lot.
1: Henry Granby?
2: Yes. Our phone. You go on over, Elwood. Maybe you can do something.
0: All right. You want to come, Miss Wilson?
1: Yes, I will. I guess it must be over there on the corner where the people are.
0: Yeah, people crowd around awful quick at something like this, don't they?
1: Oh, they certainly do.
0: Maybe you don't want to look.
1: Well, no.
0: Oh, that's Mr. Granby, all right.
1: Elwood, what happened to him?
0: There's not much use in calling a doctor.
1: Oh, dear, is he?
0: Well, you can see he's been strangled, Miss Wilson. He's dead.

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2: Finding Mr. Granby murdered created a terrific commotion. At first, they thought some tramp did it, but they couldn't find anything missing except a Phi Beta Kappa key. So they figured someone in town must have done it, because there were quite a lot of people who didn't like Mr. Granby at all. You can imagine how that made them feel, a little town like ours where everybody knew everybody else, and someone you might say hello to a dozen times a day, was a murderer. Friday was my afternoon off, and I was walking around town, and I ran into Miss Wilson and Winnie Hawks.
3: Why, hello, Elwood.
2: Oh, hello, Miss Wilson. Hi, Winnie.
4: Elwood Parsons. I do wish you'd stop calling me Winnie. My name is Winifred. In fact, it's Miss Hawks to mere acquaintances.
2: I always used to call you Winnie.
4: That was years ago when I was just a child.
5: Winifred's 17 now, Elwood. She's a young lady.
4: Well, at least I'm old enough to be addressed by my right name.
2: Okay, Winnie.
4: All right, then, Ellie.
2: Say, Winnie, what's that?
4: What?
2: That hanging on your bracelet.
4: Oh, that. That's just a little gold football. Andy Sawyer gave it to me.
2: Gee, that's nice.
4: Oh, it's all right. The whole varsity got them. Anybody might have one.
2: Anybody?
4: Yes, even you, if you'd ever taken the trouble to go out for the team.
2: The football equipment cost too much. Say, hear anything new about the murder?
4: New? My father says that if the police can't do anything, it's high time the citizens took things into their own hands. He's forming a vigilante committee.
5: Oh, Winifred.
4: Well, we have to do something, don't we? After all, there's a murderer running around loose. How do we know it might be anybody?
2: Sure, it might be anybody.
5: Well, of course, I suppose it might,
4: but... Listen, will both of you swear not to tell this to a living soul?
5: What, Winifred?
4: My father thinks he knows who did it. The murder.
2: Does he?
4: He thinks it's old man Krantz. In the first place, there's something wrong with him living up there in that old shack all alone. And in the second place, he's a foreigner.
5: Oh, Winifred, what's that got to do with it?
4: Well, he could have done it. My father thinks he's somebody who's crazy. A fiend.
2: That's the craziest thing I ever heard. Old man Krantz, a fiend.
4: Well, just because you're such bosom pals...
2: Tell your father to guess again, Winnie. Old man Krantz wouldn't hurt anybody.
4: How do you know?
2: Old man Krantz, he wouldn't hurt a fly. He wouldn't dare. Old man Krantz was a little funny, all right, but it was funnier still him thinking that he'd done it. That gave me the idea to go up and see him. His big dog Bismarck started making an awful fuss the way he always did, but I just banged on the door anyway.
6: Who is it?
2: It's me, Mr. Krantz. Elwood.
6: Why didn't you say so? Quiet, Bismarck. Wait a minute. I'll unbar the door.
2: Hello, Bismarck, old fella.
6: So, you finally come up to see old man Krantz again, huh?
2: Yeah, and I brought you some old horseshoes. I'll just put them down here. Say, I thought I ought to tell you. I heard the screwiest thing in town today.
3: So? What was that?
2: You know about the murder?
3: Yes, I know.
2: Somebody said you did it.
3: Oh, they did, huh?
2: Uh-huh. They're getting up a vigilante committee.
3: Well, let them come with their vigilante committee. I got my shotgun. I take care of myself.
2: Oh,
3: right.
2: They won't bother you, Mr. Krantz. I told them they were crazy.
3: They better not bother me.
2: As far as that goes, I don't think they'll ever find out who did it.
3: No?
2: I don't think so. Do you?
3: Well, somebody did do it.
2: Oh, sure. Somebody did.
3: He was strangled, I hear.
2: He was. I saw him.
3: Take a strong pair of hands to do that.
2: Yeah, I guess it would. Well, what have you been doing lately, Mr. Krantz?
3: Oh, nothing. Reading a little philosophy this last few days.
2: No more psychology?
3: Oh, sure, but now I read a little philosophy just for a change. Been reading Schopenhauer. You know how he says it's the only way to escape the world? Suicide.
2: Suicide? Yeah.
3: But he's crazy. My way of living is better than his way of dying.
2: Well, why do you want to escape from the world, Mr. Krantz?
3: Why? Look at it. Just look at it and tell me why I shouldn't want to escape from it.
2: Well, I don't know, Mr. Krantz. There are a lot of things wrong with the world.
3: Wrong?
2: But
3: you just show me one thing that's right. Just one thing, and I'll go back. That's right. I'll go back. But in the meantime, while you got nothing else to do, we play a game of horseshoes, huh?
2: Ah.
3: Come on. I got the stakes all laid out.
2: Okay.
3: What kind of horseshoes are these? They're all bent.
2: Well, I didn't want to ask Charlie Vander for new ones. They're old ones that he takes off the horses. They just have to be straightened out a little.
3: Yeah, that's right.
2: You got a hammer or an axe
3: hammer.
2: Somewhere?
3: You think I'm an old man and I'm weak, huh? You don't know how much strength I got. There, look. I straightened it with my bare hands.
2: Shucks, I bet I can do it.
3: Go ahead, try.
2: All right. There. See?
3: Yes.
2: It's just as straight as yours.
3: Yes, Elwood. It takes a strong pair of hands to do that.
2: I didn't feel very well that night. I tried on my Phi Beta Kappa key that I had in front of a mirror, and then I put it back in the place under the floor and then I put on my hat and went out. You know what? The next day they found Winnie Hawks. She was dead. Somebody had strangled her.
5: Hello, Elwood. Come in.
2: I haven't seen you for quite a while,
5: I know.
2: I thought...
5: Everyone's been so upset. It was such an awful thing.
2: What?
5: About Winifred.
2: Oh, yes. It's strange what fate does.
5: Oh, it's something a little more horrible than fate, I'm afraid.
2: I thought maybe you wouldn't want to go out. I thought maybe you might like to listen to some music tonight, Miss Wilson.
5: Why, yes, I'd love to. As a matter of fact, I've just got a new album of Stravinsky. They say it's very good.
2: Oh, Stravinsky's wonderful. I think it's terribly exciting and emotional, don't you?
5: Well, yes. And so imaginative. I'll get out the records if you'll start... What's that you got there, Elwood?
2: What?
5: That thing you're tossing up and down your hand?
2: Oh, that's just a little watch charm I found. I carry it in my pocket, sort of for luck.
5: It was a gold football, wasn't it?
2: Yeah, I found it. I guess some fella lost it.
5: Oh.
7: Okay, sis, I'm leaving.
2: Oh, hello, Dick.
7: Oh, hi, Elwood.
5: All right, Dick.
7: Dad's here, so don't worry.
5: No, I...
2: Going hunting?
7: The rifle. Hunting? You bet I am. Half the town is tonight.
5: Didn't you know, Elwood? The committee's patrolling the streets because of the murderer.
2: Oh, yes. I heard something about it.
7: You ought to join up. It's every man's duty with a fiend like that on the loose.
2: Well, maybe I will.
7: Well, so long. Good night.
2: Good night, Dick. Shall I put on the first record, Miss Wilson?
5: Yes, all right. Elwood.
2: Yes?
5: Where did you find that gold football?
2: Down by the railroad tracks. I guess some fella lost it who was passing through. I sort of collect things like that, you know.
5: Oh.
2: Oh, that music is wonderful. It makes me want to do things, big things. You've been a wonderful help to me, Miss Wilson.
5: Well, I like to help people that I think will benefit by it. So perhaps someday they can accomplish something.
2: I'm going to accomplish something someday, Miss Wilson. In a way, I already have. Sometimes I thought, if I were only a little bit older, or you were a little younger,
5: well,
2: we...
5: That's one thing we know we can't accomplish, isn't it? We can't change our ages.
2: No, we can't accomplish that. That's a lovely watch you have on, Miss Wilson.
5: Oh, this.
2: I've never seen you wear that one before.
5: A friend of mine brought it back from Europe.
2: May I see it?
5: Of course.
2: It's kind of complicated, isn't it?
5: Yes, it's one of those Swiss ones. It tells the day of the month, too.
2: Oh, it's really lovely.
5: I'm glad you like it.
2: I'd like to have a watch like that.
5: Elwood, I can't listen anymore. I hope you'll excuse me.
2: What's the matter, Miss Wilson?
5: I'm very sorry, but suddenly I have a very bad headache.
2: Oh, of course. I understand, Miss Wilson.
5: Thank you, Elwood.
2: Oh, you have nothing to thank me for, Miss Wilson. I'll go now.
5: All right. Good night, Elwood.
2: Good night, Miss Wilson. I went home and put the gold football in the place under the floor. I thought I'd go to sleep, but I felt worse that night than I ever had. So after a while, I put on my hat and went out. I walked around for quite a while. Once I saw some of the fellows driving around in a hopped-up Ford, all with rifles and shotguns.
8: How are things at the station, Elwood?
2: I just waved to them and kept on walking. I was down around the station just as the 1140 was pulling out. A man had gotten off and was crossing the tracks to take the shortcut. It was dark. I couldn't see who he was, but he had a brand new briefcase, a lovely one, the kind they call a dispatch case. I followed him. The shortcut is a path up over the ridge below Mr. Krantz's shack. It whines quite a lot, so at first he didn't notice I was following him. I got pretty close before he did, and he turned his head. He began walking faster, and so did I. In a minute, he looked back again, and it must have come to him who I was because he started to run. Then I ran, too. When he saw he couldn't get away, all at once he made a quick turn up the hill towards the lights in old man Krantz's shack. He didn't yell or anything, but he dropped his briefcase now, and he was running as hot as he could. So was I, and I didn't stop. For a second, I was afraid he might wake up old man Krantz's dog before I caught up with him. He tripped over something and fell. And I was there before he could get up. He turned his face. Then suddenly it happened again. The same thing that happened with Winnie Hawks and Mr. Granby. It wasn't his face that I saw. It was the face in that picture. The face of my stepfather. My hands were closing around his throat.

0: The next day the sun was shining, and I was pleased because it was my day off again. I'd slept late. But when I started over into town, I saw a lot of kids running up towards the ridge, so I guess they'd found him. I followed along, but when I got there, I saw they were going up further, to old man Krantz's shack. There was a big crowd there, and the sheriff and three or four cops, they didn't seem to be doing much. It was some other men, like Mr. Wilson's brother, that seemed to be in charge. One of them had a rope, and he was slinging it over a tree. And then I saw the dog. Somebody had shot Bismarck, and he was lying there in the grass, all covered with blood. And then they were dragging old man Krantz out of his shack.
1: I'm an old man, boys. I don't do it. What would an old man like me want to do a thing like that?
2: Shut up!
3: Now, quiet. Listen here, man. Quiet. I gotta warn you. What you're doing is illegal and contrary to the law.
4: We're in charge now, Sheriff. And let me warn you. Don't try to interfere.
1: Oh, Bismarck, old Bismarck, what have you done that for? To a poor dumb animal. He didn't do nothing.
5: Come on, get the rope.
0: No, wait. He didn't do it.
6: How do you know?
0: Well, he couldn't have...
7: Why, there's the one who did it. Right there.
0: I was down the hill before they even had time to fire a shot. That's all it had taken. Just those few words and they knew. But it was too late now. There was a freight train coming through just as I got to the tracks. I got across ahead of it. That cut them off for a minute and gave me time to think. But I knew I'd never get very far in the open daylight. Then I saw an oil tank car standing on the siding with the top up. I scrambled up onto it and down the little ladder inside. It was empty. But I was barely inside when they were across the tracks after me. I hardly dared breathe. Standing there in the darkness with the oil in the bottom of the car seeping into my shoes, I almost fainted thinking of what would happen if somebody got the idea of looking into that tank car. It was good and dark. About 8 o'clock, I guess, before I dared to climb out. I was still frightened, but I was excited, too. They were looking for me. Everybody. In a couple of days, the whole country would be looking for me. But they wouldn't find me. They'd never find me. For years, they'd wonder how I got away. And then I saw two men walking up the track to the freight agent's office. I was frightened all over again.
8: Haven't seen any sign of them, have you?
9: No, I just wish I had. I got old Betsy here all primed.
0: They were all over, everywhere. But just the same, I had to get to see Miss Wilson. Somehow, I just had to get to see her. I started back over the ridge. I figured that would be the last place they'd be looking. But at every little sound in the brush, I'd go weak all over from fear. I got there, though, through the backyard. And I was just hiding in the bushes alongside the house, and I saw her come out the front door with Dick.
6: I'll walk you down there, sis. We're patrolling the streets by the school anyway, so you'll be all right. Keep plenty of lights on, though.
10: Oh, it's so brutal.
6: Brutal?
10: Yes, and you enjoy it, all of you, hunting him down like an animal.
6: What? Good Lord, sis. He is an animal.
0: So I was an animal. Well, all right, then, I was an animal. But I was a lot smarter animal than any of them. I knew she was going to the school. And I knew how to get into the basement. It was awful easy, really. And I was already inside when I heard her arrive. She had the place blazing with lights, but her room was right next to the basement stairway, and there was a fuse box just at the head of the stairs. It was almost too easy. Of course, I couldn't see her in there when I opened the door.
11: Who's there?
0: Don't be afraid, Miss Wilson.
11: Elwood?
0: I just want to talk to you, Miss Wilson.
11: Elwood, no.
0: I just wanted to tell you why I did those things. You're a psychologist. You'll understand.
11: Please, go away.
0: It was those things like
11: Elwood.
0: The gold football, like your watch. Do you have your watch with you tonight, Miss Wilson?
11: Don't.
0: I know you
11: me.
0: Have it.
11: Don't.
0: Nobody ever gave me a watch. They wouldn't even if I asked them for it. They'd try to keep it from me. So I'd just have to take it. I just take it. They were coming down the hall. The lights were on. All of a sudden, there was only one way out. The window. I was cut some when I hit the ground, but I was all right. I started to run. And then I saw someone in front of me. He was aiming right at me. I turned and I ran the other way. I fell. Oh, something hit me. I tried to get up. Something hit me again. That's all I can remember.

They say I'm what's called a criminal psychopath. They say I took those things because they were symbols of love that I never had. They say I killed those people because they represented my stepfather, and I thought he'd kept me from being loved. They say they don't know whether I should be sent to an asylum or go to a trial. But I don't see why they go to all this trouble, because they say anyway, I'm going to die.

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1: 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This is Ken Niles bringing back to our suspense microphone the brilliant star of tonight's play, Eddie Bracken. Eddie, even though murder is a bit out of your line, you were superbly convincing as a villain tonight.
2: Ken, I really enjoyed playing Elwood. Say, that's a handsome watch you're wearing. You mind if I...
1: Eddie, don't. No, let go of my wrist. The play's over.
2: 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Valuable things.
1: Well, then, you'll like this gift basket of Roma California wines. 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
3: 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Tonight's suspense play was written by Robert Richards. 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
14: There is an old definition which describes the theater as a plank on two barrels and a passion. 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Little else is needed when the voice belongs to an actor of the stature of Herbert Marshall. We present him without supporting players, without sound effects, and no more than the usual musical trimmings. His voice is all that's needed to strike terror to your heart. 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Burrage's chilling story, The Waxwork, which begins in just a moment.
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18: Uniformed attendants of Mariner's Waxworks were ushering the last travelers through the exit. The manager sat in his office interviewing Raymond Houston, a young journalist, somewhat down in his luck. The manager was speaking. It used to be said years ago that Madame Tussauds would give a man £100 for sleeping alone in the Chamber of Horrors. I hope you don't think that we have made any such offer, Mr. Houston. By the way, what is your paper? I'm freelancing at present. However, I should find no difficulty in getting the story printed. The Morning Echo would use it like a shot. A night with Mariner's murderers.
19: Very well, Mr. Houston. I must warn you, it's no small ordeal that you're proposing to undertake. I own I shouldn't care to take it on. I should hate having to spend the night alone in the murderer's den.
18: Why?
19: Well, those waxworks represent the lowest and most appalling types of humanity. The whole atmosphere of the place is unpleasant, and if you are susceptible to atmosphere, I warn you that you are in for a very uncomfortable night. Hewson had known that from the moment the idea had first occurred to him. His soul sickened at the prospect. But here was a chance not to be missed. The price of a special story in the Morning Echo. Besides, if he wrote the story well, it might lead to an offer of regular employment. The manager smiled and rose. Well, I think the last of the people must have gone by now. One condition I'm afraid I must impose on you. I must ask you not to smoke. We had a fire scare down there this evening. I don't know who gave the alarm, but whoever it was a false one. Fortunately, there were very few people down there at the time, or there might have been a panic. And now, if you're ready, I'll take you down to the murderer's den.
13: In a moment, we continue with the second act of Suspense.
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13: And now, starring Mr. Herbert Marshall, Act Two of The Waxwork.

murderer's den in Mariner's Waxworks was an eerie and uncomfortable chamber. A chamber whose atmosphere invited its visitors to speak in whispers. The waxwork murderers stood on low pedestals. Recent notorieties rubbed dusty shoulders with the old favorites. Sertell, the murderer of Weir, stood as if frozen in the act of making a shop window gesture to young Bywaters. There was Lefroy, the poor half-baked little snob who killed for gain so that he might ape the gentleman. Within a few yards of him sat Mrs. Thompson, that erotic romanticist, hanged to propitiate the British middle-class matronhood. Charles Peace, the only member of the vile company who looked uncompromisingly and entirely evil, sneered across at Norman Thorne. The manager pointed out several of the more interesting of these unholy notabilities. That's Crippen, I expect you recognize him. Insignificant little beast who looks as if he couldn't tread on a worm. That is Armstrong. Looks like a decent, harmless country gentleman, doesn't he? There's old Vacquier. You can't miss him, of course, because of his beard. And this one. Who's that? Hewson asked in a whisper. Oh, have a good look at him. This is our star. He's the only one of the bunch that hasn't been hanged. The figure which Hewson had indicated was that of a small, slight man, not much more than 5 feet in height. It wore little waxed moustaches, large spectacles, and an opera cape. There was something so exaggeratedly French in its appearance that it reminded Hewson of a stage caricature. He could not have said precisely why the mild-looking face seemed to him so repellent. Who is he? That, said the manager, is Dr. Burdett. Hewson shook his head doubtfully. I think I've heard the name, but I forget in connection with what. Oh, you'd remember better if you were a Frenchman. A little while back, that man was the terror of Paris. He carried on his work of healing by day and of throat cutting by night. He killed for the sheer devilish pleasure it gave him to kill. And always in the same way, with a razor. But at last he left a clue behind him which set the police upon his track. But he was too clever for them. When he realized that the coils were closing about him, he mysteriously disappeared, and ever since, the police of every civilized country have been looking for him. However, there is no doubt that he managed to do away with himself, and by some means which has prevented his body coming to light. I don't like him at all. Ugh. What eyes he's got.

0: smaller man could have accomplished his ghastly work. There were never any signs of a struggle.
1: I thought I saw him move.
0: Well, you will have more than one optical illusion before the night's out, I expect, sir. I'm sorry I can't give you any more light, but all the lights are already on. For obvious reasons, we keep this place as gloomy as possible. Well, good night, Mr. Hewson. The manager had provided an armchair for Hewson, who immediately turned it so that his back was towards the effigy of Dr. Burdett. For some undefined reason, he liked Dr. Burdett a great deal less than his companions. The dim, unwavering light fell on the rows of figures which were so uncannily like human beings that the silence and the stillness seemed unnatural and even ghastly. He missed the sound of breathing, the rustling of clothes, the 101 minute noises one hears when even the deepest silence has fallen upon a crowd. And the air was as stagnant as water at the bottom of a standing pond. Must be like this at the bottom of the sea, he thought. He faced the sinister figures boldly enough. They were only waxworks. So long as he let that thought dominate all others, he promised himself that all would be well. It did not, however, save him long from the discomfort occasioned by the waxen stare of Dr. Burdett, which he knew was directed upon him from behind. The eyes of the little Frenchman's effigy haunted and tormented him, and he itched with a desire to turn and look. At last, the compulsion was too great, and he slewed his chair round and looked behind him. The image of the dreadful little doctor seemed to stand out with a queer prominence. Hewson flinched before the parody of mildness which some fiendishly skilled craftsman had managed to convey in wax, met the eyes for an agonized second, and turned again to face the other direction. He is only a waxwork like the rest of you. You are all only waxworks. They were only waxworks, yes, but waxworks don't move. Not that he had seen the least movement anywhere, but it struck him that in the moment or two while he had looked behind him, there had been the least subtle change in the grouping of the figures in front. Crippen, for instance, seemed to have turned a degree to the left. Or, thought Hewson, perhaps the illusion was due to the fact that he had not returned his chair to its exact original position. He had neither seen nor heard a movement, but it was as if some sixth sense had made him aware of one. He looked straight into the vapid countenance of Lefroy, which smiled vacantly back as if to say, "It wasn't I." Of course it wasn't he, or any of them. It was his own nerves. Or was it? He swung round quickly to encounter the mild but baleful stare of Dr. Burdett. Then, without warning, he jerked his head back to stare straight at Crippen. Ah! He nearly caught Crippen that time. You'd better be careful, Crippen, and all the rest of you. If I do see one of you move, I'll smash you to pieces. Do you hear? This would not do. This distinctly would not do. These figures grouped around him were only dummies made of wax and sawdust. They stood there for the entertainment of morbid sightseers and orange-sucking trippers. But it was no good. He knew the effigy of Dr. Burdett was staring at him. He could feel the two places where the gaze of those piercing eyes pressed into his back. He turned halfway and tried to steal a glance at the figure. But instead he felt himself whirled around to face those dreadful hypnotic eyes. "You moved. Yes, you did. You moved. I saw you. You moved." Then he sat quite still, staring straight before him like a man found frozen in the Arctic snows. Dr. Burdett's movements were leisurely. He stepped off the pedestal with the mincing care of a lady alighting from a bus, and then quietly sat down on the edge facing Hewson.
2: "Bonsoir, monsieur. Something tells me that you are mere

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1: And now, starring Mr. Herbert Marshall, Act 3 of The Waxwork.
2: Hewson sat immobile, staring at the miles of murderer. He could see, he could hear, but he could not move a muscle, and he could not tear his eyes away from Dr. Burdett's hypnotic eyes. The doctor continued in his easy manner. The circumstances have made it desirable that I should live in England. I was close to this building this evening when I saw a policeman regarding me a little too curiously. I guessed that he intended to follow and perhaps ask me embarrassing questions, so I mingled with the crowd and came in here. A coin bought my admission to the chamber in which we now meet, and an inspiration showed me a certain means of escape. I raised a cry of fire, and when all the fools had rushed to the stairs, I stripped my effigy of the cape which you behold me wearing, donned it, hid my effigy under the platform at the back, and took its place on the pedestal. The manager's description of me, which I had the embarrassment of being compelled to overhear, was biased, but not altogether inaccurate. Clearly, I am not dead, although it is as well that the world think I am. His account of my hobby, which I have indulged for years, although through necessity less frequently of late, was in the main true. For you see, the world is divided between collectors and non-collectors. With the non-collectors, we are not concerned. The collectors collect anything according to their individual tastes, from money to cigarette cards, from moths to matchboxes. I collect throats. He paused again and regarded Hewson's throat with interest mingled with disfavor. I am obliged to the chance which brought us together tonight, and perhaps it would seem ungrateful to complain. From motives of personal safety, my activities have been somewhat curtailed of late, and I am glad of this opportunity of gratifying my somewhat unusual whim. But you have a skinny neck, sir, if you will overlook a personal remark. I should never have selected you from choice. I like men with thick necks, thick rednecks. He fumbled in an inside pocket and took out something which he tested against a wet forefinger and then proceeded to pass gently to and fro across the palm of his left hand. This is a little French razor. The blade, you will observe, is very narrow. They do not cut very deep, but deep enough. In just one little moment, you shall see for yourself. I shall ask you the little civil question of all polite barbers. Does the razor suit you, sir? He rose up, a diminutive but menacing figure of evil, and approached Hewson with the silent, furtive step of a hunting panther. You will have the goodness to raise your chin a little. Thank you. And a little more. Just a little more. Ah, thank you. Merci. Merci, monsieur. Merci, merci. Over one end of the chamber was a thick skylight of frosted glass, which by day let in a few sickly and filtered rays from the floor above. After sunrise, these began to mingle with the subdued light from the electric bulbs, and this mingled illumination added a certain ghastliness to a scene which needed no additional touch of horror. The waxwork figures stood apathetically in their places, waiting to be admired or execrated by the crowds who would presently wander fearfully among them. In their midst, Hewson sat still, leaning far back in his swivel chair. His chin was up-tilted as if it were waiting to receive attention from a barber. And although there was not a scratch upon his throat, nor anywhere upon his body, he was cold and dead. Dr. Burdett, on his pedestal, watched the dead man unemotionally. He did not move, nor was he capable of motion. But then, after all, he was only a waxworker.

0: Suspense, in which Herbert Marshall starred in William N. Robeson's production of The Waxwork, written by A.M. Burridge and adapted for radio by Mel Donnelly. In a moment, a word about next week's story of suspense.
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0: 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Another tale well calculated to keep you in suspense.
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3: And now, another tale well calculated to keep you in suspense. The story, Leiningen versus the Ant, begins in a minute.

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0: I first met Leiningen while performing my duty as commissioner of the Todos Santos district along the upper reaches of the San Sisima River. As my boat neared its plantation landing, I saw him above the riverbank regarding me with mild interest. A great hulk of a man with bristling gray hair, bulky nose, and lucid eyes. His entire appearance somehow suggested an aging and shabby eagle. I came quickly to the point of my visit and issued my warning. Leiningen puffed placidly at a huge cigar and seemed unimpressed.
1: Decent of you paddling all this way just to give me the tip, Commissioner. But even a herd of crocodiles couldn't frighten me from my plantation.
0: No, you don't understand. These aren't creatures you can fight. These are army ants. They're an elemental force. A gigantic catastrophe, an act of God. 10 miles long. 2 miles wide. Ants. Nothing but ants. And each one as big as your thumb. They can strip a man's body to a skeleton in 6 minutes.
1: I'm not an old woman, Commissioner.
0: I tell you, Leiningen, you don't know these ants. But he sat there puffing at a cigar and regarded me with a grin, and I knew it was hopeless. As I boarded my launch and cast off, I felt a sudden resentment toward this obstinate old man. Yet with it was something else. I'd never met a man like him before. I could think of only one thing. One man, Leiningen. One man who calmly evaluated his chances against a deadly menace, coolly decided he could win, and was willing to stake his life on it, to risk a horrible death for it. It was terrifying. And yet it was fascinating. And when dawn came, I knew that the fascination of that man was more than I could resist. That Leiningen's fight was drawing my mind, drawing me back toward that plantation and death. And there was nothing I could do about it. I had to go back. It was 10 o'clock in the morning when I rounded the bend below Leiningen's plantation. I put in at the dock and tied up the launch. Then I saw him standing on the bank above me, arm folded, stubby cigar in his mouth, and a sardonic grin on his face.
1: Back for another warning, Commissioner?
0: No.
1: Well, back to stay a while.
0: Yes. You don't seem very surprised.
1: I'm not.
0: You expected me?
1: I thought you'd be back. Come along, we'll get some horses. You'll want to ride around the plantation and take a look at the defenses I've rigged up.
0: Defenses? Oh, have you had time?
1: I've always known that sooner or later the ants would come.
0: Oh, well, yes. I'd like to see the defenses.
1: And the ants. We'll be getting a glimpse of them before long, I should think.
0: Yes. And the ants. The defenses Leiningen had devised were quite impressive. Surrounding three sides of the plantation like a huge horseshoe was a ditch 12 feet wide. The end of this ditch ran into the river, which formed the fourth side of the plantation. And at the upriver entrance to the ditch, Leiningen had constructed a dam by which river water could be diverted. A large hand wheel controlled the floodgate of the dam. We approached the ditch and rode along it. I could see it was nearly full.
1: How do you like my first line of defense, Commissioner?
0: It's reassuring, like a moat around a castle.
1: Unless the ants know how to build rafts, they won't reach the plantation. But this is only the outer moat. There's a better one than this. Come along. We'll go up to the high ground where the buildings are. We can get a view from there.
0: Leiningen.
1: Yes?
0: I didn't see any women or children around the plantation or any animals.
1: That's right. Move them across the river.
0: Then even you think there's danger, eh?
1: Not because of danger, Commissioner. It's a matter of efficiency.
0: Efficiency?
1: Cuts down on the efficiency of the men if they're worried about their families. Critical situations only become crises when oxen and women get excited. Oh, here we are. This ditch.
0: It's much smaller than the other.
1: You've noticed how all the buildings are on this high piece of ground here. This inner ditch surrounds them, and it's lined with concrete.
0: Even filled with water, this is no barrier. It's not big enough. Why, if the ants got this far,
1: they'll get no farther. This ditch wasn't built for water, Commissioner. See the pipes leading into it? See those storage tanks up on the hill? Gasoline. We can throw up a wall of flame. Care to bet they won't like that? I dare say they won't. Hey, look, Commissioner. Over there on the horizon. There are your ants. Look,
0: was a sight I'll never forget. Over the range of hills, as far as I could see, crept a darkening hem, ever longer and broader, until the shadow spread across the entire slope. Then downward, downward, uncannily swift. And all the grass and bushes on the entire slope were being mown as by a giant sickle, leaving only the vast moving shadow, extending, deepening, and moving rapidly near.
1: They're a hideous lot.
0: Mining it. We can't last against that. Look at them. They could fill you in ditches with their corpses and still have enough to destroy every one of us. We've got to run for it.
1: No, they haven't gotten to us yet, and they never will. Come along, we'd best get back to the men.
0: The hostile army was approaching in perfect formation. Along a front that moved forward as uniformly as a straight line, the ants drew nearer and nearer to the water ditch. Across the scant 12 feet of the ditch, I stared at them, and they seemed to stare back at me. Around 4 in the afternoon, the ant scouts, having found no crossing, there was a stirring among the main army. And then, an immense flood of ants, about 100 yards in width, commenced pouring in a glimmering black cataract down the far slope of the ditch. Thousands drowned instantly. The rest began using the bodies as bridges. Meiningen immediately swung into action.
2: Amayo! Si, senor!
3: Get to the dam over the floodgate wider. Get the water in the ditch moving faster.
2: Si, senor!
0: Look at them drowned by the thousands. But they keep coming. Even though the current carries many of them away, they're advancing.
3: We'll take them blocks.
1: Senor!
4: How about those shovels and petrol sprinklers? You pass them out to the men?
1: It is being done.
4: Then get all hands here in a hurry. This looks like the spot for action. All right, then. Busy with the shuttles now. Dump some sand and cloths on them. See how they like that? Go with the petrol sprinklers. Start pumping.
5: They don't like it, Commissioner.
6: They don't like it a bit. Look at them.
0: Yes, but how about the ones on the far side of the ditch? Whole clumps of them rolling into the water. The rest are using them for bridges.
4: That's what's keeping them out. He should be at the dam by now.
1: Senor!
4: Yes.
1: The ant is crossing the beach on clouds of earth. A few climb up these side even now.
4: I see them.
1: Use your shovels on them, men.
4: Clap the crawler.
1: What's the matter?
7: The crawler. Get
8: the shovel. Stay on the land.
1: Into the pit, you idiot.
4: Those your paws in the bedroom.
1: Don't stop now, the rest of you. Clap them.
9: We cannot hold him back, senor. We must go.
1: You run now, you're doomed, every one of you. You've got to fight them back. Use your shovels. You're dead if you stop. Now keep at it. Keep at it.
3: Ah. And now you've got the floodgate open. The water's moving faster.
1: Ah, look at the ants. They can't hold their own against the current now.
4: They're being washed away.
1: Look at them, Commissioner. We've beat them. We've won.
0: Meiningen had won, at least the first round. The floodgates were left open to forestall any night crossing. I allowed myself to hope that the ants would go on, pass us by. But when dawn came, the dark blanket was still there, motionless across the ditch. Then we noticed a feverish activity on the other side of the plantation. Here, a grove of tamarind trees lined the far end of the ditch, and every tree swarmed with the crawling insects. Instead of eating the leaves, they were merely gnawing through the stems, so that a thick green shower fell steadily to the ground. Well, it looks as if it's feeding time for our friends, eh?
1: Blast.
10: Yep.
1: Have all the petrol pumps across here and get everyone over here except the lookouts on the other side. Then pass out the shovels.
11: Yes, senor.
0: You're going to deprive them of a meal?
1: Meal?
0: Aren't they cutting down the leaves for food?
1: I wish they were.
0: What do you mean?
1: I said if they wanted to get across, they'd have to have raft. And that's just what they've got. Those leaves are their raft.

0: down the far bank by the thousands. The current drew them away from the bank, and each leaf carried several ants.
1: Don't worry. As long as you keep spraying them and shoveling dirt on their rafts, they can't land.
2: There will be too many.
3: It's true.
0: Look, more leaves in the ditch all the time.
3: Or they'll have a solid carpet to walk across in a minute.
1: Not so fast, Commissioner. I've still got a trick up my sleeve for them.
2: The water!
0: The ditch is drying up.
1: Of course it's drying up. That's the plan. Those are the orders I sent to the dam.
0: Are you mad?
3: As soon as it's empty, what's to prevent the answer? Look, the water's way down. It's almost dry. They'll be able to come across the bottom.
1: They'll not make it if the man at the dam carries out his orders. He should have opened the gates again by now.
3: What, to flood the ant?
1: Right.
3: What a chance to take if anything should happen.
1: Ah, there comes the water. Now we'll give the crawlers in the ditch a good ride. Out into the river. There. Look at them go.
0: Lanigan's tactics were successful at first. The violent flow of water raced through the ditch, overwhelming leaves and ants, and sweeping them along. Three times the ditch was emptied, three times the ants raced across the bottom, and three times the water arriving just in time carried them away. But the fourth time, as the water lowered nearly to the bottom of the ditch, we waited in vain for the running water. And then...
2: Senor!
1: What's the matter? What's gone wrong at the dam?
2: The ants! They did just as the man at the dam lower the water almost at the bottom. The ants attacked the dam. And before he could open the floodgate, he was almost surrounded. He ran. The ants kept coming. They are across the ditch.
0: Leiningen stood motionless, absorbing the news of his defeat without a word. Then he raised his pistol and fired three shots into the air. The prearranged signal for all the men to retreat instantly to the second line of defense. The concrete-lined ditches 2 miles from the point of invasion. Soon after we arrived there, the natives commenced straggling in silently. Leiningen waited until all of them had gathered, and then he spoke to them.
1: Well, lads, we won the first round and lost the second. But we'll smash the crawlers yet. For the moment, we're safe.

0: 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We will return for the concluding act of... Suspense.
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3: Well, we were safe for the moment. The next morning, the black swarm was solid around us, and their shock troops were hard at work. They're dropping shreds of bark and twigs and leaves into the petrol-filled ditches, forming a floating bridge across the surface of the liquid. Leiningen stood silently watching this operation, and I could see a grudging admiration in his face. And then after several hours, the attack came. Down the ditch they poured, thousands of them, and across the bridge of twigs, rapidly approaching the inner side. Leiningen sat motionless watching them. Leiningen, for the love of God, don't just sit there like a statue. They'll be on us in a moment.
4: Let them kill us first. Now, all right, everyone back from the ditch. First, hand me the torch. Now we'll see how our friends like a little heat around them.
3: The ditch to destroy them. And still again they came on. But with each successive firing, the task of the ants grew easier because of the film of ash which now covered the petrol. And as they returned to the assault time after time, a slow, sickening horror crept into my mind. I looked quietly at Leiningen and then at the gasoline tank. He read my gaze and nodded slowly.
4: That's right, Commissioner. We could hold them off forever if our supply of petrol was unlimited. But it isn't. We've got enough to fill the ditch once more.
3: And then...
5: Ikuru! Come back!
6: He's up the ditch. He'll never make it to the river.
5: Ikuru! Come back!
6: Merciful God, he's...
3: Too late.
5: Russ, keep the men back with your guns. Don't let anyone else try for the river.
6: Leiningen, isn't there any way at all? We gotta do something.
5: There
6: we just have
5: to... There must be. Yes. Yes.
6: What is it?
5: What is it? We'll flood the whole plantation.
6: Flood? How?
5: We've got to close the floodgate at the dam. That'll do it.
6: Well, you're mad. The dam's nearly 2 miles away. 2 miles of ash.
5: Matt, listen to me. Now listen. I'm proud of you. Now there's still a chance. By shutting the floodgates in the dam and flooding the whole plantation from the river. The moment I'm over the ditch, set fire to it. That'll allow time for the flood to wash away the ants. Then all you have to do is wait for me.
6: It's impossible. You can't get to the dam, let alone get back.
5: That's where you're wrong, Commissioner. I'll get there, and I'll be back. Take care of things while I'm gone, huh?
3: I watched him as he calmly pulled on high leather boots, drew gauntlets over his hands, and stuffed the spaces between breeches and boots, gauntlets and arms with petrol-soaked rags. He shielded his eyes with close-fitting mosquito goggles and plugged his nostrils and ears with cotton. Then the natives drenched his clothes with petrol. Leiningen was ready. And as he stood calmly surveying the course he must take to the dam,
4: I was near the ditch ready for the run, I realized this was as it should be. I, Leiningen, would meet the ants and defeat them or be defeated by them. Leiningen versus the ants. I ran in long, equal strides with one thought, one sensation in my being. I must get through. I dodged all trees and shrubs. Except for the split seconds when my toes touched the ground, the ants would have no opportunity to alight on me. I ran off. I was halfway to the dam before I felt ants under my clothes with dew on my face. It struck at me, mechanically, scarcely conscious of their bite. The dam drew toward me slowly. The distance grew less, less. Finally, only 100 yards away, 50, and then I was there. I gripped the ant-covered wheel, but hardly had I seized it when a horde of ants flowed over my hands and my arms. I strained, and slowly the wheel turned and turned more. The floodgates were swinging slowly shut, and then it was shut, and the water was rising behind the breakwater, closer to the top, closer, and then it was spilling over. The flooding of the plantation had begun. I let go of the wheel. For the first time, I realized I was coated from head to foot with a fiend. Stones of fire stabbed me when they bit into my flesh. Then I could see dimly that wall of flame at the ditch. It was too far away. I could not last half that distance. I stumbled. I fell. I felt myself being swarmed over, devoured. I tried to rise. Great weight. And then I remembered. 6 minutes. Then nothing but bones. I couldn't let that happen to me. I couldn't die like that. My feet dragged myself forward toward the flame, the ditch, the ring of flame. Closer now, only a little farther.
3: Seems and we had waited for hours when all at once there was a blazing ring around us. An apparition hurtled and fell full length on the ground. Leiningen, alive with ants, unconscious, with glazing eyes and lacerated face. We rushed to him, stripped off his clothes, and tore at the ants that covered him. His body seemed almost one open wound. In one place I could see the white of a bone. Later, as the curtain of flame lowered, I looked out where the blanket of ants had been and saw only a vast expanse of water covering the entire plantation. The ants were gone, drowned, and Leiningen had won. He lay on his bed, his body swathed from head to foot with bandages, but Leiningen was still alive.
4: Everything in order.
3: They're gone. The ants are gone.
4: I told you that I'd come back, even if I am a bit streamlined.
3: And then this aging man grinned, shut his eyes, and quietly fell asleep.

0: 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In a moment, the names of our players and a word about next week's story of Suspense.
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heard in tonight's story were Louis Van Ruten as Leiningen and Martin Blaine as the Commissioner. Also included in the cast were Ralph Camargo, Ronald Dawson, and Sam Raskin.

And now, tonight's presentation of radio's outstanding theater of thrills, Suspense. Tonight, we bring you the story of a man who wanted to become important and the crime he committed to accomplish it. So now, starring Mr. Tony Barrett with Mr. William Conrad, here is tonight's suspense play, The Man Who Threw Acid.

0: was a young man serving his second year in the city assembly. And because he believed in honest government, he wanted to enact restraining legislation against the racketeers. At first, the older men, the wheels of the political machine, laughed at him, patted him on the back, gave him a cigar. They liked him because he reminded them of their lost ideals, wasted energies. And then they began to listen to him, wondering. The young assemblyman said in council,
1: I wasn't elected to this office to see my wife and kids or anybody else's wife and kids dictated to by the racketeers and the hoodlums in this city. That's what's happening. Dope, gambling, mugging, the protection racket started again. If the chief of police won't or can't do anything about it, I say we should. Make laws. Put teeth in them. Get rid of the big boys who run the rackets and we'll have a clean city.
0: It wasn't a brilliant speech, not in content or in delivery, but it made its point. And the young assemblyman kept on making his point. The older, wiser city fathers began to take notice. So did the press. And so did the big boys, the racketeers. And the man who was considered the boss called a meeting. There was no red tape involved, no orders in triplicate. A simple direct edict from the top. And the organization was such that by 7 o'clock that evening, the hireling had been contacted. His name was Steve Kleiber, a thin, pasty-faced man of 42 who looked no more than 35. He lived on the fringes of gangster society, and like so many of his kind, was still considered a punk. He was desperately trying to gain a toehold before it was too late, because a middle-aged punk is the lowest form of underworld life, a lackey. The boss's contact explained the situation about the assemblyman.
2: That's a snap, Steve.
3: Just throw acid in his face and beat him?
2: Yeah, that's him.
3: 200?
2: For doing nothing.
3: You get the acid for me.
2: Sure, Steve.
3: You put the finger in?
2: It'll be all set.
3: There's nothing else to it?
2: I told you.
3: This assembly guy, he's important.
2: Look, you want the job. It's none of your business. How come? Just you want to do it.
3: Well, I'm just thinking. If it is kind of important and you want me, maybe you put in a word for me, huh? With the boss, maybe?
2: Oh, no, Steve. The boss don't know anything about this. It's a private grudge.
3: Oh. Okay, sure. You gonna pay me now?
2: Half now. The other 100 when you've done it.
3: Yeah. Okay.
0: Kleiber was told to wait until he was contacted again. Then the asset would be delivered to him with further instructions. The hired man went home to his apartment and to his girl. He was happy. He had a big job. He had been accepted by the mob. Perhaps his luck had changed. He told his girl,
3: $200, honey. This could be it. What I've been waiting for. Just a drop in a bucket to what I'll get in the next job.
4: Oh, that's swell, Stevie. What have they got you doing?
3: Honey, you know better than ask. But I tell you this, it's big. Oh, I'll tell you that. Some of the wise guys are going to be saying hello to Steve Kleiber before long.
4: You gonna take me out for Chinese dinner for celebration?
3: Hey, sure I will. We'll have anything. Anything you want.
0: It was a night for celebration because plans had been made to throw acid in a man's face. The boss celebrated and took his wife to a movie. The contact man celebrated, got drunk, and cried about his dead mother. And Steve Kleiber went to bed with indigestion following a too-rich dinner. The assemblyman sat up late into the night writing the draft of an anti-racketeer speech to be made at Rotary the next day. A week later, Kleiber received a phone call. He was told to meet his contact in the park at 11 o'clock. He went to the designated place.
2: Hi, Steve. You're on time. That's good. Gotta get ahead, boy.
3: You don't like being late.
2: Now, here's the stuff in this bag. Oh, it's in a pint jar with a wide mouth. That way you won't have as much chance missing. Oh, you better wear a glove, too. You don't want to get burned. There's a glove in the bag. You right-handed?
3: Lefty.
2: So wear it on the left hand. It won't matter.
3: When do I do it?
2: 5:30.
3: Today?
2: Yeah.
3: Where?
2: He'll be coming out of the athletic club. He's got a 6 o'clock appointment. He'll leave the club about 5:30.
3: How am I going to know him?
2: Pictures, here. Take a look at him.
3: Yeah.
2: Now, he looks like these pictures, so you won't have to worry. You can't miss him.
3: Mm-hmm. Yeah. Can I keep these?
2: Yeah.
3: What do I do after it's all this stuff?
2: Ditch the bottle. Break it. And don't touch it without you wearing a glove. No prints on them.
3: Okay. Then what?
2: Take off.
3: Think you're going to have a car to pick me up?
2: It's too risky. Cars can be traced. Someone sees the license. Mm-hmm. You shouldn't have any trouble, though. It's a quiet street. Buildings near. Well, you know where it is, in the corner.
3: Yeah.
2: Okay, you're right off the main drag. Just get lost in the crowd and don't run. By the time anyone figures out what happened, well, you ought to be home.
3: Hey, seems to me I'm taking some chance for a lousy 200.
2: Give me back what I gave you. I'll get somebody else.
3: No, wait. It's okay. But I sure hope you guys appreciate the risk I'm taking.
2: We appreciate it. Oh, and Steve.
3: Yeah.
2: If anything should go wrong, like say you do get picked up, you don't talk. No names. Not even mine.
3: Oh, nobody gets me to talk.
2: That's my boy. Well, I'll be seeing you. You come around to the bar for your dough. When it's finished, and I'll leave it there for you.
0: He had 6 hours to kill before doing the job. Standing outside the entrance to the park, he was undecided. 6 hours. And he moved casually to the bus stop and correctly, obediently took his place in line behind 3 other passengers as the bus pulled in. A very ordinary man, carrying a paper sack in which was a jar of acid and a glove. He went to a favorite hangout, a bar at the east end of town, not because he needed a drink. He wasn't nervous, but rather because he hoped to run into some of the boys. Well, he wouldn't tell them anything, but he'd let them understand that he was onto something big.
5: Hey, what do you say, Harry?
6: Steve.
5: Any of the boys been in, huh?
6: Early. What's it gonna be? You want a beer?
5: Nothing like that. Something fancy. I'm celebrating, boy. Give me something fancy. Huh?
6: What do you want?
5: Oh, I don't know. Something with bourbon, huh? Good bourbon.
6: Soda, water.
5: Mm-hmm. Old-fashioned, huh? Put everything in it. Make an old-fashioned. Make one for yourself, Harry. And me.
6: Too early.
5: Come on, help me celebrate.
6: I never celebrate till after 5.
5: Well, at 5, I'm going to be tied up. I'm sorry. At 5, I got an appointment. Big appointment.
6: How
7: are you, Harry?
6: Morning, Lou. How's everything?
7: Couldn't do better.
6: Fine.
5: What do you say, Lou?
7: Steve.
5: Well, you've been keeping yourself, huh?
7: All right. Hey, Harry, break a quarter for me. I gotta make a phone call.
6: Yeah, sure.
5: How about joining me, Lou? Old-fashioned.
7: Why not?
5: That's a good drink. Say, Lou, you got any good tips? I got
6: Here's
5: a few...
6: Here's change, Lou.
7: Oh, thanks.
5: Lou?
7: What?
5: I said anything good running a day. Thought I'd put 50 across the board if you got...
7: Where'd you get 50 bucks, punk?
5: You know, it's funny the way you guys call me. That's really funny.
6: Old-fashioned, 65 cents.
5: Huh? Oh, sure. Thanks, Harry. Hope you can change your 20. It's the smallest I got. Yeah, Lou, that's what it is. Hearing you guys call me punk is pretty funny. You got a little surprise coming to you, boy.
7: Yeah? Well, I'll live. Thanks, Harry.
6: It's okay.
5: Forget the tip, Lou. I just thought I'd do you a favor, give you a fin if the horse comes through, but from now on, I do my business uptown direct.
7: You do that.
5: Nerve of that guy, you hear him? Small time, and he's calling me... Oh, it's good old-fashioned, Harry. That's the best. You sure know how to make them, all right?
0: The drink was too sweet. He didn't like it. But it was gulped down. He wanted to show them the bottle of acid. Tell them. That would make them know he wasn't a punk anymore. Instead, he pocketed his change and sauntered out. There was little better than 5 hours to kill. So he went to a movie. a triple feature. And when he came out, blinking in the strong sunlight, the time was 4 o'clock. Holding the paper sack carefully, he took a bus uptown and noted that traffic was getting heavy. At 4:30, he walked past the athletic club and into a drugstore across the street. Sitting at the counter, he leafed through a detective magazine and drank two large Cokes. The assemblyman had played handball, taken a shower, and by 5 o'clock was dressed and on his way out. His companion suggested a cocktail, but because of his appointment at 6, he begged off.
1: Wish I could, but it'll take me an hour to get out there. I'll take a rain check for next week. So long. Say hello to the wife and kid.
0: Steve Kleiber was waiting outside the drugstore when the assemblyman emerged from the athletic club. He recognized the man immediately and crossed the street. By the time the assemblyman reached his car and was unlocking the door, Kleiber was behind him, the jar held firmly in his gloved hand. There was no one else in sight.
8: Hey, mister.
1: Yes?
8: Here's something for you.

0: Steve Kleiber didn't see the assemblyman clawing at his face. He dashed the jar to the street and ran to the corner, and a moment was lost among the 5 o'clock homecoming crowds. He felt pride in the smoothness of his accomplishment. His nerve had held up. He proved himself as a man to be trusted. Any punk could do a good job with a gun, but he had performed a task few men could have done better. Cold, sure, perfect timing. He went home to his girl, and as he relived the moment in telling, he felt himself become flushed, hot with excitement.
1: So I figured it out, see, just like a shotgun. You know how when you shoot a shotgun, the lead spreads out? So I figured the same with the acid. Get close enough, just close enough so it won't spread. I was 3 feet. 3 feet, that's when I said, "Hey, mister." And he turned around. Boy, he could have put me on the Olympics the way I took off. You should have seen me
2: I'm
1: go.
2: I'm glad
1: off.
2: I didn't.
1: Huh? Well, honey, I'm just telling you
2: that's
1: that...
2: That's an awful thing, doing a thing like that.
1: I don't get you. It's a job, that's all.
2: How come you didn't tell me that's what you were going to do?
1: Why should I tell you? It's none of your business. I tell you now because I thought you'd be interested.
2: I'm not.
1: Well, that's a fine thing.
2: I'm hungry. Let's go eat.
1: No. Think of a couple of days, lay low, just to be sure, you know? Now, look, you go on down to Delicatessen and get some stuff. Then, lady, you can go down to Harry's and pick up $100 for me. He'll be there.
0: By 7 o'clock, the extras were on the street. By 10 that night, the entire city knew what had happened. And the man who had ordered it to happen, the boss, was at home smoking a cigar, reading. His wife came in and said...
3: I just heard the news on the radio.
4: What news?
3: Some man threw acid in somebody's face. He's a representative or a senator or something in the city.
4: No kidding.
3: Gee, that's terrible. Awful. Boy, I hope they get him, the man that did it.
4: Yeah.
0: And a phone call came into the boss on his private line. He listened for a long time. His cigar went out. He looked puzzled.
5: You still there?
4: Yeah, I'm here.
5: Oh. Well, it's like I said. He ain't dead, but it might be better if he was. The cops are really out tonight.
4: Who did the job?
5: Oh, some punk. Steve Kleiber.
4: Does he know anything?
5: Yeah, I don't think so. I had a good boy give him the word.
4: Then we're in the clear. Don't worry, in a couple of days it'll quiet down.
0: But the boss was disturbed. His wife's reaction disturbed him. The phone call, what he had heard himself on the newscast, disturbed him. The violent act had all the earmarks of a boomerang. Rather than instilling fear, the purpose for which the deed was done, it had brought out swift and great anger. Kleiber was worried, too. His girl had gone to the bar and returned empty-handed. The second $100 installment of his payment was not there. His contact had not been seen that day. The next morning, a reward of $5,000 was posted for the apprehension of the man who threw acid. And by afternoon, the prize money had risen to $12,000. Kleiber read the newspapers that night and was frightened.
1: Listen, honey, I better get out of here. Some of these rats get an idea to turn me into that kind of dorm in trouble.
2: Yeah, maybe you better.
1: Look, honey, you get out of Harry's again, huh? I need that $100. I'll have to get out of town for a while.
2: What's the use? He ain't gonna be there. They made you a sucker.
1: After what I've done for him, you're crazy. A nice, clean job. Listen, I'm going to hide out. I know a place. It's in town here. Till you get the dough for me, huh?
2: How can I get it?
1: Well, try, will you? Oh, he's a flop house. I'll write you down the address. If I'm not there, I'll be in the Grand Theater. You know where it is.
2: I know.
1: Okay. If anybody asks you, see me, you say...

0: Come on, kid. You'll find him. He'll give me the door.
1: What do you want me to do? Write it in blood?
0: All right, thanks, honey. I'll make it up to you.
1: I bet.
2: I see you.
1: What a dirty little punk.
3: At first, only a handful of people knew who had done the job. The boss, a half a dozen of his associates, the contact man, and Kleiber's girl. And then the bookmaker, Lou, remembered the incident with Kleiber and Harry's bar.
0: Howie?
4: Yeah, none of the same.
0: Hold on a minute. Hey, you seen Steve Kleiber around the last couple of days?
4: No.
0: I was just wondering.
4: Oh?
0: Remember the day he was in, two, 3 days back, day the guy got a face full of acid? Remember him talking big, flashing a 20?
4: Yeah.
0: What do you think?
4: I'll tell you, his girl's been in a few times looking for an envelope he's supposed to get. She's been asking for someone, if that means anything.
0: Yeah. You know what the reward is?
4: Last I heard, 12,000.
0: 20. It's a big stink. I wouldn't want to be in that guy's shoes. If Steve did it, I wouldn't want to be in his shoes.
4: Me either.
3: The police had no leads, but they had an aroused city on their side. They weren't working alone. Every citizen was a potential ally, every news agency a powerful voice. The reward mounted. In a week, it had reached $40,000. The money was offered by the city, by indignant groups and individuals. Kleiber was no longer a punk. He was a dangerous animal, a big man. And he waited in dark places, waited for his girl to bring him $100 so that he could run further to get away. The police, the district attorney's office began asking questions, lots of questions. And they started with the boss. They weren't playing games now.
5: Why do you keep after me? I don't know anything about it. Some nut, probably, who doesn't like a no-smoking law or something. Why don't you guys lay off me?
3: But they didn't lay off him, and he knew something had to be done, done quickly. He called his associates together.
5: This city is not healthy with Kleiber running around loose. I get the feeling we better get to him before the cops do. He might know something. If he starts talking, we're all in trouble.
6: Shouldn't be hard. Must be a dozen guys on the look for him right now. $40,000 ain't heavy.
5: I don't want him turned in. I want him killed.
6: Yeah. Well, we'll get on it right away.
3: It took 3 hours, and the word was out. To every petty racketeer, hoodlum, gunman, the word was find Kleiber. If you turn him into the cops, we'll get you. Just find him and pass the word to the right man. You'll get paid off. The boss wanted him dead, not alive. Kleiber hadn't heard from his girl for 2 days. In desperation, he took a chance and telephoned Harry's bar, asked for the contact man. Harry said,
7: "That's you, Steve?"
0: "Yeah, Harry, yeah, it's me. Is he there?"
7: "Where are you?"
0: "Never mind, is he there?"
7: "Wait a minute.
0: This is Steve. Listen, I want that money. I've got to have it. What are you trying to pull?"
7: "Oh, now, don't get excited, kid. We had a little trouble. I had to lay low. I'm sorry about it. Where are you, Steve? I'll get it to you right away."
0: "Never mind where I am. You give it to..."
7: "Your girl? Well, Steve, I would, except haven't you heard? She left town yesterday. She's gone off the coast. Now, Steve, why don't you tell me where you are and I'll get..."
3: He was afraid. More afraid than he'd ever been in his life. He'd read the papers, knew the whole city was after him. And now he knew from the sound of that voice, they were after him too. There was nobody to trust now. His girl, everything gone. And even in his fear, he still didn't quite understand why it was happening. He'd done the job he'd been told to do, done it well. And they'd all double-crossed him. The big boys. He didn't understand. One thing he did know now, however, he was valuable. He was worth money. But was it his life that was valuable? Or perhaps they'd find him, kill him, and then turn him in. The rewards didn't say anything about being alive. As he left the cigar store, he didn't see the proprietor pick up the telephone.

0: This is Shackley on the corner of Fifth. I thought you'd like to know Steve Kleiber was just in here, making a phone call. Yeah, he just went out, walking east.
1: I'm in trouble. I'm in bad trouble. Punks, a lot of them double-crossed. I'm in trouble and scared. Boy, I shouldn't be out like this. I gotta find some place to hide out. Where? They'll get me. They'll be looking. They'll get me.
2: And he felt safer walking because every place, any place that he might want to go, a shelter, was now a trap. He saw the police station at exactly the same moment he saw the black car around the corner, and a sixth sense told him what was about to happen. He started to run toward the police station.
3: Give me protection! I'm the guy through the acid!

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And now, tonight's presentation of radio's outstanding theater of thrills, Suspense. Tonight, the story of fear in surgery. We call it The Operation. So now, starring Mary Jane Croft with Hi Aberback, here is tonight's suspense play, The Operation.

0: Okay, Danny. Back her into the driveway.
1: Let's go on a little further.
0: What for?
1: It's too much of a run from the store.
0: Who's gonna run? Come on, back her in.
1: Hey, supposing someone comes out of the house.
0: Danny, will you shut up? There's no one home.
1: Well, I don't like it.
0: What's the matter with you? You gone yellow?
1: No, but what's the sense
0: of taking... Well, stop talking. Come on, let's get out of the car. Come on, move.
1: Hey, wait a minute, Al. What's the gun for? I thought you said
0: Danny,
1: we were...
0: Danny, it ain't loaded. Use it to scare old man Shawl if we have to. What are you waiting for? You coming?
1: Sure, I'm coming.
0: Okay, let's go. You know what to do. Keep your eyes open. You see a cop, you come and get me.
1: I know, I know. How many more times are you going to tell me?
0: Well, don't get scared and forget.
1: Oh, cut it out. I'm not going to forget.
0: Okay. Now stay put. I'll be out in a minute.

0: Al, there's a cop at the end of the block. He's coming this way.
1: Yeah. Where is it, Shoal? I'm asking for the last time. Where?
2: You're getting nothing from me, mister, except maybe this.
0: I'm it.
1: Get your arms around me.
0: I'm shot, Al.
1: You'll be all right. Come on.
3: The street was held up tonight by two gunmen. Thomas Shoal was shot and killed. However, it is believed that one of the gunmen was wounded by Shoal before he died and may seek medical attention. Doctors, especially those in the vicinity of the West Side, are warned to take every precaution. They are advised not to admit strangers to their offices. These men are armed and dangerous. Stay tuned to this station for further bulletins. We return you now to the Concerto Hour.

0: Yes?
1: Can I see the doctor?
0: No, he's out. His hours are from 5 to 7.
1: Well, yes, lady, I know. I saw him this evening.
0: Oh?
1: Yes, my name's Carter. He gave me some pills in the clinic, and I forgot them.
0: Oh, well, you'll have to come back tomorrow. I'll tell him you called.
1: Tomorrow? Look, I can show you where I left them.
0: I'm sorry, but you'll have to see the doctor about it. He'll be back in about an hour. Oh, excuse me, the phone. There's a seat on the porch if you want to wait. Hello?
2: Hello, dear. Did I leave my wallet?
0: Oh, yes, I put it in your desk.
2: Oh, good. I was worried. Everything all right?
0: Mm-hmm.
2: I heard the radio bulletin in the car.
0: Oh, yes, I heard that, too. Don't worry, though. I'm fine.
2: I better lock the doors and windows.
0: I did that anyway.
2: Good girl. Say, Mrs. Thomas phones. Tell her I'm on my way.
0: Yes, all right, I will. Oh, have you got a clinic patient named Carter?
2: Yes, he's new. Came in about 6 o'clock. Why?
0: Well, he just called for some pills he left in the office.
2: Oh? Did you find them?
0: I didn't look for them. I told him to wait for you.
2: Is he still there?
0: I don't know. I left him on the porch.
2: Well, tell him to come in if he wants. He'll make a good bodyguard till I get back. Be about an hour.
0: Darling, I don't need a bodyguard.
2: Now, please. I get worried with you alone there.
0: Okay, all right. If it'll make you happy, I'll ask him in. If he's still there.
2: Thanks, dear. Well, goodbye. See you about an hour.
0: Bye, darling. Mr. Carter? Mr. Carter? Oh. Will you come in, please? That was the doctor on the phone. He said if you'd like to wait, he'll be back in an hour.
1: Oh, all right.
0: Please sit down.
1: Thanks. I suppose it's lonely at nights for a doctor's wife.
0: Oh, I'm used to it. I was head nurse at St. James Hospital.
1: Oh, really? That's very interesting.
0: Mm-hmm.
1: Well, look, lady, I'm sorry I got to do this, but I've got to.
0: What?
1: I want some dough.
0: Why, don't
1: I've never robbed anyone before, but I've got to have some money. I left the pills before on purpose. I figured I'd come back when the doctor went out on a call. I've been waiting around for 2 hours.
0: Well, I haven't got anything.
1: Look, lady, I'm sorry. I figured this out for a long time. I paid the doc $2, my last $2, for the visit today. There must have been 20 others like me. Now, that dough's here, and I want it. So please, don't make any trouble. Just a few bucks, that's all. That'll see me through.
0: Well, why don't you just get a job instead?
1: Look, lady, I've got no time to argue. I lost my job. That's the trouble. Come on now.
0: All right.
1: Get away from that phone. Get away. Look, lady, if you don't keep quiet, you're going to get hurt. Oh, please, don't do anything like that again. I just want some cash. Nothing else. Now, just tell me where you keep it.
0: There's a few dollars in my bag.
1: $5. It's not enough. Where's the office? He keeps his money in there, doesn't he?
0: I don't know. It's locked.
1: Okay. Maybe one of these will open the door. Let it ring. Come on.
0: You'd better let me answer that.
1: I'd better not.

0: Yeah. Well, it's a nice wallet. I always wanted an alligator wallet. Let's see. Listen, lady. There's better than $100 in here. I don't need all that. Maybe you think I'm crazy, but I'm just going to take 50. I'll send it back as soon as I can. So just give me a break, will you? Don't tell the cops. I'm on the level. I've just got to have the dough.
1: But you're stealing. There's no excuse.
0: I'm sorry. I've got to lock you in. I'm sorry. Goodbye.

0: You.
1: What?
2: You stand still.
1: Hey, well, what's the idea?
2: Turn around and walk. All right, get through that hedge.
1: All right, okay. Let's get it over with. Here's my wallet. Now, can I go?
2: No. Keep moving.
3: It hurts. Al. Al.
2: It's okay, Danny. It's me, Al.
3: Do something. Do something quick.
2: All right, kid. I got the doc.
3: It hurts bad, Doc. I'm going to die.
2: No, you won't, Danny. You're going to be all right now.
1: What's wrong with him?
2: He's got a slug in his guts.
3: Help me, Doc. Help me, please.
1: I'm not a doctor.
2: No? Your shingle says you are. We'll see what your wallet says.
1: It's not mine.
2: James Bell, M.D.
1: Listen, I'll tell
2: you.
1: You
2: tell me nothing. Do as I tell you, so help me, I'll kill you right now.
1: Let me talk.
2: Shut up! We're going inside.
1: Inside? He ought to go to a hospital.
2: Pick him up, Doc. I said you're going back inside.
1: But I... Oh, what's the use? Look, you make a run for it. Leave your pal here with me. I'll get him to a hospital.
3: Don't leave me, Al. Don't leave me, please.
2: I won't, Danny. I won't. Okay, help me pick him up, Doc. You're going to get the bullet out of the kid.

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And now, we bring back to our Hollywood soundstage Mary Jane Croft and Hi Averback, starring in tonight's production of The Operation, a tale well calculated to keep you in suspense.

0: I'll hold him. You open the door. All right, let's get in.
1: All right. Hey, he's passed out. Let's put him on the couch for a minute.
0: Where are you going to operate on him?
1: But I try... Oh. Through there, in the office.
0: All right, let's get him in there.
1: Listen, will you let me explain something?
2: Jim, I'm in here.
0: What's that?
1: She must have got locked in.
2: Jim!
0: Well, open it and don't try anything. Move over. Come on, Doc. Let's get him up on the table.
2: He's not...
1: I didn't want to bring him in here. I said I'd take him to the hospital, but he... Has...
0: Doc's going to take care of him.
2: What's the matter with him?
1: He's been shot.
2: Oh. Put him down, gently. Here. All right, now stand away. Let me look at him. That boy's got to go to the hospital.
0: You shut up. Who asked you?
1: Why don't you give the kid a chance?
0: Quit talking and take the slug out of him. Well, don't stand there. Come on, let's go. You let it ring. I said let it ring. Where are you going, lady?
2: To shut the door. I've had enough of your big talk. Now you listen to me and put that gun away. If you want to help your friend, make up your mind to take orders from now on.
0: How come I take orders from you? He's the doc. If you're trying to stall me, lady...
1: She's a nurse. What she says goes.
0: Okay. What do I do?
2: Keep an eye on the boy until the doctor and I are washed up and ready. Keep your voice down.
1: What am I supposed to do? I can't do an operation.
2: Take your coat off and scrub your hands.
1: What for?
2: We're going to help him.
1: Well, me?
2: Yes, you.
1: I won't go through with it. I can't.
2: Please yourself.
1: I know what you're trying to do.
2: You do?
1: Yeah, you're playing for time and trying to scare me. Maybe waiting for the doctor to get back. But it's not going to do you any good. We're both in this. It's now that counts.
2: Oh?
1: Sure. He finds out I'm not a doctor. He's going to use that gun now. On you, too.
2: Oh, stop talking. Dry your hands and put on this gown. You, take your coat off and get ready to scrub up.
0: Looks better, don't he?
2: You should have taken him to a hospital.
0: Don't tell me what I should have done. I'm telling you what you're going to do. Now, if you think it makes any difference whether I kill you or not, you got another thing coming. Now, get on with it.
2: Hurry and get washed up.
0: He's a game kid. I'm right here, Danny, right here.
2: Quiet. Don't talk to him. He's got to keep quiet. Go away.
3: You're a nurse?
2: Yes.
3: I want out.
2: You'll be back soon.
1: How is he?
2: Bad.
1: Well, what are we going to do?
2: We?
1: You've got to help me get Al's gun. We can't go through with this trying to get that bullet out.
2: Don't be a fool. Get me a wet towel.
1: I'll answer it.
0: You stay right where you are.
1: It's only a patient.
0: There's your patient right over there. Come on, what are you waiting for?
2: Get that wet towel, quickly.
1: All right.
2: Al, where does your friend live?
0: Why?
2: If he's got any folks, you'd better get them over here.
0: Never mind. Doc's going to take him home as soon as he gets through.
2: If he's got a mother and father, you'd better get them here.
0: You trying to scare me? He don't look so bad.
2: That boy's awfully sick.
3: Nurse.
2: You feeling better?
3: I want out.
0: Danny, I'm right here.
3: Where's your gun?
0: Take it easy. You'll be home in no time.
3: Where's your gun?
0: Come on, Doc. Get started.
2: You stop talking. You'll never get better.
3: You said the gun wasn't loaded.
0: Danny, take it easy.
3: Why did you shoot him? Those shoulders didn't do nothing.
0: It's all right. You just take it easy.
3: You said there wasn't going to be no shooting.
0: Keep quiet. Let the doc go to work.
2: Now close your eyes. That's good. That's fine.
3: Don't go, Al. Don't go.
0: I won't.
2: You stay with him. We'll get the instruments.
3: Please.
1: How long are you going to keep this up?
2: We're going to get that bullet out. Now you switch on the sterilizer and hold this instrument tray.
1: Look, if you get him to hold this tray, he'll have to put his gun down. I'll grab it and you run for the door. What do you say? I'll take the chance.
2: All right.
1: Al, huh? Would you come here and hold the tray, please?
0: What's the matter with you holding it?
1: Well, I've got to help her with the instruments.
0: You're nuts if you think I'm going to put the gun down. I'll help her.
2: All right. I can manage. Take that jar of swabs. Put it on the little table.
0: Okay.
1: I'm sorry.
2: It's not your fault. Come on.
1: I can't do it. I can't.
2: All right. You tell him that. Go ahead.
1: It'll be murder.
2: Here, help me get his shirt off.
1: He's passed out again.
2: Good. That'll make it easier.
0: Okay. What now?
2: You sit over there and you'll be quiet.
0: Now listen. That kid means a lot to me. I got him into this and I'm going to see that he gets out. You make him well. You do that. I'm going to sit where you said, but I'm going to watch you. I'm going to watch every second. Lady, if he dies, you die too. I got nothing to lose.
2: All right. I'll give him an anesthetic to put him under. You keep your back to Al.
1: Right.
2: It'll look as if we're both working. You hand me the instruments as I ask for them. No, I'll point to them.
1: Well, you know how to do this?
2: I hope I do.
0: How's he doing?
2: Be quiet. Give me the hypodermic.
1: Huh? Oh, yeah.
2: There. Now, that.
1: This?
2: No, that one.
1: Okay.

0: swab.
1: Hmm?
0: Those cotton things.
1: What?
0: Quick.
1: Swab.
0: Wipe it.
1: Wipe. He moved.
0: It doesn't matter. Give me that one. Too deep. I can't.
2: What are you doing? What are you doing? Why isn't the doc taking the bullet out?
1: I tried to tell
0: Shut
1: you.
0: Shut up, both of you. More swabs.
2: You're killing him.
0: There. Now, that one.
1: Was it this? All right.
0: Quick.
1: All right.
0: Now, hold this.
1: All right.
0: The other hand.
1: All right.
2: Danny. He's dying. Look at him. He's dying. I'll kill you.

0: Anything wrong, officers?
1: Dr. Bell?
0: Yes?
2: We're just checking.
0: About the wounded hold-up man?
2: Yes, sir. Can't be here, though, because there's no one at home.
0: Well, my wife's there. I know she is.
2: Headquarters phoned twice and got no reply. We called all the doctors in this area.
0: That's impossible. She must be home. I told her...
1: Come on. Keep it quiet, doctor.
0: I don't understand.
2: Maybe she's taking a bath.
1: There's a light in that room.
0: That's the office.
2: Keep me covered.
1: Right.
0: Ruth.
3: Oh,
0: Ruth.
3: I'm all right. Take a look at the boy. I got the bullet out.
2: Who's the guy on the floor?
3: He's one of the men who held up the store.
2: What happened?
3: Mr. Carter got his gun away from him and hit him.
2: You better give me the gun, sir.
4: Oh, yeah. Here.
0: Call an ambulance, will you, officer? You did a nice job, dear.
3: Oh.
0: He's going to be all right.
2: Call the hospital, Eakins.
0: Well, this must have been quite something for you, Mr. Carter.
4: Well, yeah, something.
3: I'm very grateful to you, Mr. Carter. Very grateful. And about that other matter, you don't have to worry. I'm sure the doctor will help.

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Next week, the story of a man's search for the murderer of his brother. A killing in Abilene. That's next week on Suspense. Suspense is produced and directed by Anthony Ellis. The music was composed by Lucian Morowick and conducted by Wilbur Hatch. Featured in the cast were Herb Ellis, Sam Edwards, John Fell, Bill Justine, and John Stevenson. 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
1: East of Phoenix, Arizona, off to the left of the old Spanish trail, squats Superstition Mountain, a glowing, forbidden mass of black granite whose canyons and buttes keep well the secret of the deaths of many men. 400 years ago, the conquistadores searched here for the legendary seven cities of Cibola, which were supposed to be built of pure gold. The search has never been totally abandoned, for modern legend tells us that Superstition Mountain guards the fabulous Lost Dutchman Mine. But no one can be sure, for no man who has gone searching for it has come out alive. The facts you are about to hear are true. The story imaginary, since none of the characters involved lived to tell it. Listen then as Raymond Burr stars in The Peralta Map, a tale well calculated to keep you in...

0: How much further? Willis?
1: What?
0: What do you keep looking back for? You afraid somebody's following us?
1: No. No, I was just checking the trailer. Sun's getting mighty hot on the horses.
0: It's going to get hotter.
1: Think we ought to stop and water them?
0: Wait till we get to Lowney's.
1: Okay.
0: How far is it?
1: Hey, you see that big mountain sticking up over there on the left?
0: Yeah.
1: Well, that's Superstition Mountain. His place is on the road right opposite it. About, another 4 or 5 miles.
0: You sure he'll be alone?
1: Well, he lives alone. Anybody else is there, it'll just be somebody who's pulled in for gas. They won't stay long.
0: They'd have to be crazy to stay long out here.
1: Yeah. I wonder why he does.
0: Takes all kinds.
1: I guess. Bartender I talked to in Phoenix, fella that's done some prospecting himself, he said old Lonnie'd rather have coyotes for neighbors and people.
0: Looks that way.
1: Cracker, how much you planning on telling him?
0: Just enough to get him hooked.
1: Well, supposing he ain't interested.
0: Then we make him interested.
1: What do you mean, by showing him the map?
0: If that's the only way, yeah. We'll show him the map.
1: But I thought we said we wasn't going to show the map to nobody.
0: I'm not going to argue with you. I can turn around right here, take the horses and the trailer back to Phoenix. Forget the whole thing. You want me to?
1: Now, look, Cracker.
0: Then we do it my way. He wants to see the map before he makes up his mind, I'll show it to him.
1: Well, suppose he doesn't believe it's a real thing. Suppose he thinks it's a fake.
0: He won't. Not if he can read Mex and knows the country like you said he does.
1: Well, they ain't only me that said it. It was the people I talked to in Apache Junction. They told me nobody really knows Superstition Mountain, but old Lonnie knows it as good as the next guy.
0: Yeah, he'd better.
1: Cracker, suppose after he sees a map and he knows it's no fake, he still won't take us in.
0: We'll look for somebody who will.
1: Well, and leave him knowing where the mine is. He might try to beat us to it.
0: Don't worry so much. He'll go in with us. I guarantee it.

0: Morning.
1: Morning.
0: Still around for you?
1: No, thanks.
0: The way you're headed, there ain't another station for 50 miles.
1: Yeah, that's what I heard. You alone here?
0: Yeah, alone everywhere since my wife died.
2: Morning, Mr. Lonnie.
0: Morning.
3: What's the matter? Don't you remember me? I stopped in here a few days ago. I asked you some questions about the mountain over there.
0: Oh. Move around so the sun's not in my eyes.
3: Okay.
0: Oh, yeah, sure.
3: Mr. Lonnie, I'd like you to meet a friend of mine, Henry Cracker.
0: Howdy.
1: How are you?
3: Mr. Cracker's got a proposition that ought to interest you, Mr. Lonnie.
0: Oh, well, I ain't got no money to invest.
3: You don't need any money. We got everything we're going to need right in the trailer.
0: That's so? All?
1: You going to water the horses or not, Willis?
3: Sure. Sure, I'll do it right now.
0: Water trough's behind...
1: He'll find it. Can we get out of this sun to do some talking?
0: Sure. Come on inside. Don't get much company out here. Hardly ever get a chance to visit with folks, so my place ain't usually fixed up. Hope you ain't finicky.
1: No.
0: Got some beans and coffee on the stove. You hungry?
1: I could use a cup of coffee.
0: Fine. You sit down anywhere.
1: Thanks.
0: Yeah. Got canned cream if you'll take it.
1: I'll drink it black.
0: Me too. Now then.
1: Lonnie, how much do you know about the Lost Dutchman mine?
0: Well, like I told your young friend, as much as anybody else around these parts.
1: You really believe it's there?
0: In the mountains? Sure I do. Seen too much evidence not to believe it.
1: What kind of evidence?
0: Well, where the Mexicans had their ore chutes and where they had furnaces to melt the gold down into bars.
1: You ever look for the mine?
0: No, not exactly.
1: But you've been on the mountain?
0: Well, a long time ago, I used to go deer hunting up in some of the box canyons around Weaver's Needle, where it's supposed to be at.
1: What's the name Peralta mean to you?
0: Well, they're the ones that owned the mine years ago, long before the Dutchman found it. Apaches killed most of them off when one of their mule drivers got mixed up with an Indian squaw. After that happened, the Apaches didn't want anybody coming in working the mine again, so they hid it, covered it over with brush and dirt.
1: How'd the Dutchman find it?
0: Well, one of the Peraltas who'd been away from the mine when his paw got killed, he got in a saloon fight one time. Dutchman hauled him out of it, and this Peralta gave him a map out of gratitude. Leastways, that's how the story goes.
1: Mm-hmm.
0: Dutchman, he was supposed to have murdered a couple of fellas, including his partner back in the mountain. But he died before anybody ever found out for certain.
1: You know what happened to the mine after that?
0: No, nobody knows, except they know it's lost.
1: Not going to stay lost. What do you want to guide us back in there?
0: I figured you was getting to that.
1: Well, what's your price?
0: Ain't got none.
1: We'll give you $300.
0: Well, that's a good bit of money, all right, but I can't leave the station.
1: Oh, don't give me that, Lonnie. You don't do that much business in a month.
0: Why, sometime.
1: You got cobwebs in the gas pump, and look at you. When'd you get a new pair of overalls?
0: Well, that's not the point. I just don't want to go back up in there.
1: $500.
0: No, and it ain't the money. So you needn't offer me any more.
1: Lonnie, all you got to do is take us onto the mountain, help us find certain landmarks that are on a map we have.
0: Map? You know how many maps I've seen in the past 20 years? All of them guaranteed to show how to find the Lost Dutchman. Man, if I had a silver dollar for every one, I wouldn't be able to lift them. A map.
1: It's the Peralta map, or a copy of it.
0: Oh, sure, sure. They're either the Dutchman's or the Peralta's. A map.
1: When you're through laughing, you can take a look at it.
0: Peralta map.
1: Here. Take a good look. I've been waiting all my life to come across something this good. Knows a desert rat's going to sit and laugh at me when I do. Now, you study this thing. Feel it. Run your hands over the ink. You can read Mex, can't you?
0: Yeah.
1: And you're supposed to know landmarks. Are they phony? Huh? All right, Lonnie. You still feel like laughing?
0: Can't laugh at somebody I feel sorry for.
1: What do you mean by that?
0: You see.
1: You going with us?
0: Nope, I ain't.
1: What's the matter with you? You like living this way? You like being a desert rat?
0: I may be a desert rat, but I'm a live one.
1: So?
0: You ever read how many men have been killed hunting for the Lost Dutchman?
1: Who cares?
0: Me. I don't want to add to the total.
1: That for you?
0: Yeah.
1: Don't answer it.
0: What? Now, just wait a minute, mister.
1: Sit down.
0: Sure. You don't have to hold no gun on me.
2: Cracker.
3: Hey. Is he going with us?
1: He is, or he's not going anywhere. That right, Lowney?
0: What'd you say you'd give me?
1: 500.
0: It ain't enough.
1: Why, you chiseling...
0: It ain't enough for risking my life.
1: Now, what do you want?
0: As long as I'm going to die, I might as well die rich. I want a third.
3: Third of the mine?
1: Okay, you got it.
3: Now, wait a minute.
1: Now, you shut up.
3: There's no...
1: You can stop worrying, Lowney. Nothing's going to happen to you now that we're partners.
0: Being partners ain't got nothing to do with it.
3: Well, what has?
0: For a couple of fellas after the lost Dutchman, you sure don't know much about it, do you?
1: We know enough.
0: No, you don't. But you will. Yes, sir, you sure will.

0: This canyon's a good place to bed down, Mr. Cracker.
1: Any water in it?
0: Supposed to be, right up ahead.
1: All right. Hold it up, Willis. Make our camp here.
0: Oh, yeah. Oh, all right.
2: You go. How far away from where the mine's supposed to be at?
1: About a mile, the way I figure it. That right, Lonnie?
0: If the map's right.
1: You know it is.
0: I've seen a lot of wrong ones before. Look just as good.
2: Well, this one ain't wrong.
0: Where'd you fellas get it?
2: I got it. I got it off an old Mexican, Sonora.
0: He give it to you?
2: Yeah. Yeah, you might say he did.
1: Willis, you take the horses down to that water.
2: And now, look, how come you haven't done nothing but give orders ever since we started? Ain't you ever going to do any work?
1: Make a fire, Lonnie. Give me those reins.
0: Well, I'll be jig-swiggered. Never thought I'd see you stand up to him.
2: Well, why not? He's my partner. He's not my boss.
0: I'm a partner, too.
2: Yeah. Yeah, I know you are.
0: Well, now let's see if we can find something to make fire. You know what they call this canyon?
2: How'd I know? I ain't seen my map since I gave it to him.
0: It's West Boulder, where old Adolph Ruth camped.
2: Yeah, who's that?
0: Ruth? Oh, he's a fella come out of Washington, D.C. back in 1931. Had a Peralta map, too.
2: Yeah, well, not a good one. He didn't find the mine.
0: Well, some say he did. Some say different.
2: No? Well, what did he say?
0: Nothing. Wasn't until 6 months later that they found his body, rifle bullet in his back. Well, there's a nice hunk of dried mesquite. It smells like hickory when it burns. Now, the way I figure it, Ruth must have found the mine.
2: What makes you so sure?
0: Well, when they found him, the map was gone, but inside his vest was a piece of paper with his writing on it. It said, Veni, Vidi, Vici. That's Latin, meaning I was successful.
2: Who killed him, do they know?
0: Well, sure they know. Same person or persons who killed just about everybody what's ever got close to the mine.
2: Mr. Lonnie, you trying to scare me?
0: Of course not, boy. Just trying to tell you what we might be up against.
2: Well, me and Cracker got rifles. We can take care of ourselves.
0: Oh, sure, sure. Same as that fellow last month. He come in looking for the mine. Sheriff's posse brought him out.
2: Dead?
0: Yep. Rifle bullet in him, too. Why, there's an old dried-up century plant. Might burn.
2: Could be some hunter thought he's a deer, you know.
0: Yeah, could be. But that ain't the way folks figure it.
2: No?
0: No. Let's look over there. They figure that he was shot by the same person what's been doing the other killings.
2: How many is he supposed to have killed?
0: Oh, 50, maybe a little over.
2: That's quite a story. Who made it up, newspapers?
0: Sheriff's office don't think it's a story. Bullet they took from him and Ruth and some of the others all come from an old-type army rifle.
2: Anybody ever see the, whoever it is that's supposed to be doing the garden?
0: Well, not sure they could recognize him, but their stock. An old Indian fella named Fat Dog lives over in Mesa. He's supposed to have seen him one time.
2: Well, how'd he know it wasn't just a hunter?
0: Well, he couldn't be sure, but what got his eye in the first place was the thing this man was carrying.
2: What was that?
0: It looked like an old U.S. cavalry saber. Troops used to chase the Apaches back up in here.
2: Yeah?
0: Well, Fat Dog, he didn't stay around after that, and he ain't been back since.
2: Well, how close a look did he get?
0: It wasn't too close, not too far neither. He could hear the spurs this fellow was wearing.
2: Well, I can understand a guy wearing spurs in this country, but why'd he carry a big old cavalry saber around? That doesn't make sense.
0: Yeah, lots of things on this mountain don't make sense.
1: Lonnie, you're going to start the fire so we can eat, or you're going to talk all night?
0: Fixing to start it now.
2: Hey, Cracker, you ever hear about a fellow named Ruth got killed up in here?
1: When was that?
0: 31.
1: Over 20 years ago.
0: Yep. But another fella named Cravey, he had a helicopter fly him in just a couple years back. They found him 9 months later. Same type gun, did it?
2: Well, I don't mean the same person did it. There must be a lot of old army rifles around in this country.
0: Suppose so, but both Ruth and Cravey had maps. Good ones, I reckon. And both of them were killed the same way.
1: You mean both of them were shot?
0: Well, a little more than that. They were shot through the back. Then their heads were chopped off.

0: Yeah.
1: Crackett, this place is beginning to get on my nerves.
0: What's he doing?
1: No, he's just laying there, looking up at the stars.
0: Got that rope on him tight?
1: I got it on him so tight I'm going to have trouble getting it off of him in the morning. Say, Cracker.
0: Yeah?
1: You don't think there could be anything to what he's been telling us, do you?
0: You crazy? He's just been trying to see if he can scare us.
1: Yeah, I guess so.
0: Now you go hit the sack. We got a big day ahead of us.
1: Yeah, I know.
0: Well?
1: Well, nothing.
0: What's the matter, Willis? Something been eating at you since we started up here.
1: Well, I think you should have asked me before you gave him a third of the mine.
0: I haven't given him anything.
1: Well, you said you would.
0: Have we found it yet?
1: Well, now, you know we ain't.
0: Then, so far, he's got a third of nothing, that right?
1: Yeah, but, well, when we find it...
0: If we find it, it'll change all our lives, won't it?
1: Well, sure.
0: Change his, too. Permanently. You know? See what I mean?
1: Yeah. Yeah.

0: Cracker! Willis! Better hold up.
1: That fake Weaver's needle?
0: That's it.
1: And from here on, we go east. Come on.

0: According to the map, it's somewhere up in one of those box canyons.
1: Yeah, but which one? There's five or six of them.
2: We gotta get up high. Look down on them.
1: All right.
2: Oh, boy. No. Hold it, Willis. Country's getting too rough for horses. We leave them here and go in on foot.

0: All right. Let's stop and take a look.
1: If the map's true, it should be somewhere right below us, right?
0: Yeah, that's right.
2: Let's see the map. Mediodia Easti.
3: Southeast. Which way is it?
2: Off here.
0: Willis!
1: Yeah?
0: Can you see Weaver's Needle from where you are?
1: Yeah.
2: You be careful on that ledge, Willis.
0: All right, now face the north. To your right. That's it. Now hold it.
2: You see anything about a mile off?
1: Yeah. Yeah, a kind of a hill.
0: Got a flat top?
1: Yeah.
0: Turn to your left, easy. Yeah, that's it. Easy, that's enough.
2: Mine should be in a canyon right below where he's standing.
0: Willis, what's below you?
1: Huh?
0: What's right below you?
1: Canyons. There's two of them.
2: Boxes?
1: Yeah, both of them.
3: Should then be?
2: Uh-huh. The wrong canyon's got three swallows growing at the entrance to it.
0: Willis!
1: Yeah?
0: Willis, you've got $1,000,000 below you. You hear me? Right below you.
1: What?
2: Willis! Come back here! Willis! Crazy fool's gonna break his neck running down that ledge.
3: Let him.
2: What?
3: We don't need him to find the mine.
2: Well, you don't need me either.
3: No. Sure I do, Lonnie. How'd I find my way down this mountain without you?
2: Willis! Willis!

0: Cracker. Cracker.
1: What happened to
0: Help me. That ledge up there. In the... Ooh, it's all shale. It went out from under me.
2: Well, here. Let me see.
1: Hey, Lonnie.
2: No, out. Yeah, his leg's broken.
1: Lonnie, what do you call those funny-looking things sticking up over there?
2: Huh? Oh, swallows.
1: The mine's over behind that bluff about another 400 or 500 yards.
0: Cracker, you can't think about that mine. You got to get me out to a doctor.
2: Yeah, he's right, Mr. Cracker.
1: All the doctors I know, they say a man with broken bones shouldn't be moved.
2: What?
1: They say you should just cover him with a blanket.
0: Cracker, you stop talking like that.
1: Where's your rifle, Willis?
0: I dropped it back up there when I fell. Cracker, you're going to carry me out here, ain't you? Cracker? Lonnie?
3: We'll carry you aboard.
0: Well, I want to hear him say it. Go on, Cracker.
1: Lonnie, we got maybe 3-4 more hours of daylight. If the mine's in that canyon, it's covered with brush.
0: Cracker?
1: It'll take us at least that long to clear it away.
0: Cracker, look.
2: We can't leave him here.
0: Please.
1: We'll come back for you on our way out, Will.
0: No. Don't leave me, please, Cracker. Please, huh?
2: I could carry him.
1: No, you're going to need your strength to help me. Now, let's go.
0: No. Wait. Cracker. Look, Cracker, I'll give you my share. You hear me? Cracker, I'll give you my share. Please.
3: I'll be back for you, boy, as soon as I can.
4: Come on, Lonnie.
3: Yeah. Here, you take my canteen. Now, make it last.
0: Cracker. Please. Cracker, please.

0: You find anything under these bushes? Anything that could be a sign?
1: Nope.
0: Yeah. Let's measure it off again. Supposed to be 20 paces south of the entrance to this canyon, only there's no hill there. No way for him to have put in a shaft.
1: Now, wait a minute. Huh? Could be a glory hole.
0: A what?
1: A mine don't have to angle in down its hillside. Glory hole, it goes into flat ground.
0: Yeah? All right, I'll count off the paces again. Then we'll dig. Straight down.

0: Come on, Lonnie. Keep on digging. What's the matter? What are you quitting for?
1: I'm tired. And it's dark. Can't see what I'm doing.
0: Moon will be up soon. I'll keep digging.

0: you see down in there?
1: No, too dark. Oh, I clean forgot about Willis. Don't you think we ought to get him out to a doctor?
0: Not till I see what's in there.
1: Well, would it be all right with you if I was to just take him back to where the horses are?
0: No.
1: But I could somehow get him on a horse, and then he might be able to make it back alone.
0: You know better than that.
1: Well, then, let me help him. I'll come back.
0: No, I want to find out about this tonight. I want to be sure we've opened up the Dutchman. You go get some of that brush we cleared off. We'll set fire to it and drop it down in there.
1: You say so.
0: Then hurry it up.
1: All right. Who's out there? Who is it?
2: Lonnie.
1: What?
2: Lonnie.
1: Mother in heaven. Willis, boy, you...
2: Oh, you stay right there, Lonnie.
1: Oh, boy, you crawled all that way.
2: More than that. I found my rifle now. I'm going to use it.
1: Now, listen, boy. We found the mine. You hear? We found it.
2: Is that what happened to you?
1: Well, he wouldn't let me go.
2: Are you sure? Or did you go and make a deal with him? Two of you split my share.
1: You know better than that. Now, let me help you.
2: No, now, you... Where is he?
1: At the mine.
2: Where's that?
1: Over there, behind that brush.
2: You just call him out here. Go ahead.
1: Mr. Cracker!
3: What's taking you so long?
1: Willis!
3: What?
1: Willis is out here. You want to help me carry him in?
3: Lonnie, what are you talking about? Where are you? Lonnie!
1: Mr. Cracker?
2: He won't answer you, Lonnie.
1: No, don't guess he will. Well, come on, boy. I'll get you back to our camp and go for help.
2: Now, you hold it.
1: You put your arm around my neck. That's it. Now, drop the rifle, boy.
2: Huh?
1: Just hold on to me.
2: All right.
1: That's it. Now, let's go.
2: Lonnie, I'm not going to forget you for this. You're a good man. There ain't many men who'd carry me out like this. You know, most of them, they'd just leave me to die and get back later and claim the mine for themselves. What's the matter? What you stopping for?
1: I'm going back to the mine.
2: For what?
1: Cover it up.
2: What?
1: When we get out of here, I'm going to have to tell the sheriff everything that's happened. He'll send a posse in to get Cracker's body. Now, there's no sense in them finding the mine.
2: No, I guess there ain't.
1: Of course, that's ours. Now, you wait here for me.
2: Lonnie?
1: Yeah?
2: You remember, I'm dependent on you.
1: Don't worry, boy. Don't worry. I'll be back in 5 minutes.

Willis? Who's out there? Can't be Willis. He's too far off. Who is it? Who's there?

Suspense. In which Mr. Raymond Burr starred in William N. Robeson's production of The Peralta Map by Charles B. Smith. Listen. Listen again next week when we return with Frank Lovejoy in The Outer Limit. Another tale well calculated to keep you in suspense. Supporting Mr. Burr in The Peralta Map were Stacy Harris as Willis and Junius Matthews as Lowney.

0: And now, tonight's presentation of radio's outstanding theater of thrills, Suspense. Tonight, we bring you a story of death and 11 roses. We call it The 12th Rose. So now, starring Paula Winslow, here is tonight's suspense play, The 12th Rose.
1: Miss Robbins. It's the maid, Miss Robbins. I got some clean towels for...
2: The place, New York City. The time, 12:15 p.m. Dolores Robbins had been young and pretty. The details of her murder were not. The sprawled position of her body and the instrument of murder indicated that the act had not been premeditated. A dozen roses were in the apartment, 11 of them in a large vase near the body. Running around and up the length of each stem to give the blossom support was a single strand of green wire. The killer had circled the girl's neck with a long stem of the 12th rose and then twisted. And although the stem itself had broken, the wire had not. 55 minutes after the maid discovered the girl's body, two detectives from the homicide division began questioning her.
3: Mrs. Williams, how often did you clean in here?
1: Every day but Sunday. She wasn't due for service but twice a week, but she always gave me a little something extra.
4: Then you were in here yesterday?
1: Yes, sir. Yesterday afternoon.
3: Were these roses here then?
1: No, sir.
3: You're sure?
1: Yes, sir.
3: Do you have any idea where they might have come from?
1: No, sir. But no girl looking like she looked is going to have to buy them for herself.
4: Now, what about the box or wrapping paper they came in? Do you know where it might be?
1: Well, if Miss Robbins threw it in the trash before 8 this morning, it'd already be burned up. If she put it in after 8...
4: She didn't. She was killed late last night.
1: Oh.
3: Mrs. Williams, did you ever see her boyfriend?
1: Well, she didn't have a regular boyfriend.
3: But she went out once in a while, didn't she?
1: I suppose she did.
4: Was she here when you came in to clean yesterday?
1: Yes, sir.
3: Did she say anything about having a date last night?
1: No, sir. Not to me, but...
3: Yes? Go on.
1: Well, I was just about through when she got this phone call. She'd been washing her hair and I was finishing up dusting. And I heard her say she'd met a real nice man and thought she might see him that night.
3: She mentioned his name?
1: I don't think so. At least not while I was here. I finished up and left before she got off the phone.
4: Well, you know who she was talking to?
1: Yes, sir. Miss Butler. She and Miss Robbins were real good friends. If you want to talk to her, she lives in the building next door.
2: Mildred Butler confirmed the maid's statements. She remembered the telephone conversation that she had had with the Robbins girl. She remembered the victim telling her about a man she had met the night before. Miss Robbins had not said where or under what circumstances they had met, but she had indicated that she would see him later that evening. When asked if she'd been told the man's name, the butler girl replied that she had. It was Carl Owens. The two detectives returned to the victim's apartment.
3: Pete, you ever buy roses for your wife?
4: Two girls in high school? Are you kidding?
3: You know anything about them?
4: Sure. Some are red and some are yellow.
3: When I was a kid, Pete, my folks had a greenhouse. They used to raise them. All kinds. These are just average.
4: How can you tell?
3: Well, look at the stems. They're wired to keep them from drooping. Now, a good rose, you don't have to wire the stems. They'll stand up straight for days.
4: Well, what do you call these, you know?
3: Yeah, happiness.
4: What are you, a detective? You really think we got a chance of getting them, Lou?
3: If we're lucky. And if Owens is his right name.
4: Lab boys didn't find any good prints.
3: We might not need them.
4: Huh?
3: We'll just locate every Carl Owens between 20 and 40 who works or lives here in this area. Some of them will be eliminated automatically. Those that aren't, we'll consider possible suspects. And then, Pete, if we're still lucky, we'll get someone to identify the killer.
4: Yeah, but nobody saw him.
3: Oh, you're wrong, Pete. Somebody did.
4: Yeah? Who?
3: The florist that sold him these roses.
4: Suppose the florist doesn't remember.
3: Well, the way the papers are going to play this one up, He'll remember.
4: There's just one thing.
3: Yeah.
4: Suppose the killer is thinking like we are.
3: How do you mean?
4: Suppose the killer remembers the florist.
2: At 9:33 that evening, Miss Helen Craig, the manager of a small flower shop on the east side, adjusted the thermostat on the refrigerated display case. A moment later, her employee, Nancy Wassel, crossed to the front windows and pulled the shades. The shop was closed for the night.
5: Oh, thank goodness. I didn't think the day would ever end.
6: Want me to bring some iced tea tomorrow?
5: Well, if you like. We can keep it cool in the display case. Oh, and Nancy?
6: Yes?
5: Stop off at the wholesaler's in the morning and pick up 3 dozen long-stemmed roses.
6: Any particular kind?
5: You'd better get, happiness. I sold the last of them while you were out yesterday.
6: Is that all we need?
5: Until Monday. You can tell Mr. Leeds. I'll see him then.
6: Oh, that must be Joe. My seam straight?
5: Well, let's see. Yes, fine.
6: You don't mind if I leave?
5: No, run along. I'll wait for Max to check in.
6: Thanks, Miss Craig. Night.
5: Good night.

0: Good evening.
1: Oh, my. You gave me a fright. I didn't hear you come in.
0: You had your head in that showcase.
1: Why, aren't you the gentleman I waited on yesterday afternoon? That selected the roses?
0: Oh, you do remember me then?
1: Oh, yes. Yes, of course.
0: I wasn't sure you would.
1: Oh, well, it'd be hard to forget it.
0: Yes? Go on.
1: Well, you're tall and... oh, please. Now you're embarrassing me.
0: I'm sorry. I didn't mean to. You all alone here?
1: Why, yes. I was just getting ready to leave. Why?
0: Just curious. Were you going right home? Or was someone coming to meet you here?
1: Well, really, Mr...
0: Johnson. Bill Johnson, Miss Craig.
1: Oh, you know my name? Well, how does that happen?
0: It was printed on the receipt you gave me. Helen Craig, manager. You're too attractive to be a manager.
1: Oh, please.
0: No, really. I think you are.
1: Now, Mr. Johnson, it's taken me a good many years to get used to this face. And now that I am, I resent anyone insulting my intelligence by trying to flatter me.
0: Oh, you've got a temper, too.
1: Well, I'm sorry.
0: No, don't apologize. I like a woman to have a little fight in her. Makes her much more interesting.
1: Oh, and how often do you fight? Oh, excuse me.
0: What is it?
1: The delivery man. I have to let him in.
0: Miss Craig.
1: Yes?
0: I suppose you know by now I didn't come here to buy flowers.
1: Oh?
0: I just stopped by to deliver a message from my mother.
1: Your
0: mother? Yes. She wanted you to know how much she liked the roses.
1: Oh, well, now I am flattered. But I thought...
0: Yes? What did you think?
1: Well, when a gentleman buys roses, they're usually for a young lady.
0: The only girl I've got's my mother. She's in the hospital. That's where the roses went. Well, I've got to go.
1: Oh, please stop in again, Mr. Johnson.
0: That's a promise, Miss Craig. I'll see you real soon.

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For a while, business booms. But once the FBI in Peace and War get on his trail, the shady operator discovers that the bottom has fallen out of his market. Don't miss a thrill. Don't miss a moment of the next exciting episode of the FBI in Peace and War over most of these same stations tomorrow night. And now we bring back to our Hollywood soundstage Miss Paula Winslow, starring in tonight's production, The Twelfth Rose, a tale well calculated to keep you in...

0: At 4 o'clock the next morning, a milkman left a quart bottle just outside the door of the apartment that Helen Craig shared with her younger sister, Peggy. 3.5 hours later, Helen opened the door, letting Napoleon, the cat, into the kitchen. At the same time, she picked up the quart of milk. She didn't notice that someone had tampered with the protective cap on the bottle, not even when she poured some of the milk into a dish for the cat.
1: There you are, Nappy boy.
2: Hi.
1: Well, what got you up so early on a Saturday, Peg?
2: I decided to go to the beach for the weekend.
1: Oh? You didn't say anything about it last night.
2: I hadn't made up my mind. Besides, I was asleep long before you got to bed.
1: Well, sit down. I'll pour the coffee. Mm-hmm. How are you going?
2: I'm on the train. I've got to hurry. It leaves at 8:15.
1: Now, Nappy, be quiet and drink your milk. Who are you going with, Peg?
2: Betty Mills and another girl from the office. They've rented a cottage for their vacation. I'll be home late, son. Hey.
1: Well, what's the matter?
2: You. What have you done to yourself?
1: Oh, well, nothing much. I just used a little rinse on my hair and sort of combed it over on the side.
2: Oh, that's what you were doing last night.
1: It looks awful, doesn't it?
2: Oh, no. I like it, Helen, really. Who is he?
1: Who do you mean?
2: You know who I mean. The man you've met. The one that's fixing up bits for. What's his name? How'd you meet him?
1: Well, his name is Johnson. He came into the shop for the first time day before yesterday to buy some roses. And then last night he came back to tell me how much his mother liked them.
2: Oh, that's a likely story. When are you going to see him again?
1: Well, I don't know for sure, but when he left last night, he said it would be soon.
2: Oh, I hope. Napoleon, for heaven's... Oh, and something's wrong with him.
1: What? Nappy!
2: He's sick.
1: Well, he was all right a minute ago.
2: Well, he's not now. Look at him.
1: Oh, get a blanket, Peg, and call a cab. I'll take him to the vet's.

0: Sprig?
1: Oh, yes?
0: Thank you for waiting. I'm Dr. Michaels.
1: Oh, yes, Doctor. How is Nap, my cat?
0: Well, I'm afraid I have bad news for you, Miss Craig. She's dead.
1: Oh, no.
0: I'm sorry. You see, there was very little we could do.
1: Oh, but what caused it?
0: Well, now, we can't be sure without a laboratory examination, so
1: What do you think it was?
0: Poison, Miss Craig. I think someone may have poisoned him.
2: By checking through the Records Bureau, DMV, various credit bureaus, state employment agencies, and finally by referring to the Manhattan telephone directory, Detectives Clymore and Carver located over 40 men with the name of Carl Owens. Of this number, 9 could be classified as suspects in the murder of Dolores Robbins. They did not contact these men directly, but they did make some discreet inquiries. Their next step, locate the florist who had sold one of them the roses found in the dead girl's apartment. Time, 9:20. Helen Craig arrived at the flower shop.
3: Miss Craig, have you seen the papers? Did you read about it?
1: About what, Nancy?
3: The rose murder.
1: The what?
3: Well, the girl that was choked to death with the happiness rose. The murderer bought some roses for this girl day before yesterday, and when she took him to her apartment, he choked her to death. Isn't it the most exciting thing you've heard?
1: Oh, please, Nancy, I'm not in the mood.
3: But he could have bought those roses here.
1: I'm sure he didn't.
3: Well, how do you know? Didn't you sell a dozen of those roses while I was out that afternoon?
1: Yes.
3: To a man?
1: Yes, to a man.
3: Well?
1: Before you let your imagination run away with you, I happen to know he bought them for his mother.
3: Oh.
1: Has anyone called me this morning?
3: Only Max. He'll be a few minutes late. Something wrong with the truck. Oh, and I got the roses. They're in the display case.
1: Oh, thank you. I'll be out to wire them in a minute.
3: The roses the murderer bought were wired. Does everyone wire the stems the same way?
1: Nancy, please. I'm depressed enough without having to listen to a second-hand account of a cheap murder.
3: I'm sorry. I just thought you'd be interested.
1: Well, I'm not. And if you haven't anything to do back here, I'd appreciate it if you'd leave me alone.
3: Miss Craig, what is it?
1: Well, oh, dear, this is silly of me. You remember our cat, Napoleon?
3: Yes.
1: Well, he's dead. The vet thinks somebody poisoned him.
3: Oh, no.
1: Of course, he's not sure yet, but if he was poisoned, I'm going to find the person that gave it to him. He'll wish he hadn't.
3: I'll get it. Madison Flower Shop. Yes, she is. Would you like to speak? Hello? Hello? That's funny.
1: Wrong number?
3: No. He asked if you were here, and I told him you were. He hung up.
2: Carl Owens had arrived at his office in the Chemical Industries warehouse at 9:30 that morning. He was rather pleased with himself. He had encountered no difficulty in putting a certain tasteless poison in the Craig woman's milk bottle. He knew now, after making the phone call, that she had not touched the milk. But she would, in time. And he was sure he had plenty of time.
4: Mr. Owens.
5: Carl, what have you been up to?
4: What? Who is this?
5: Janet, honey, and personnel.
4: Oh, Jan.
5: Mr. Hall received a phone call from somebody a few minutes ago, and whoever it was sure asked a lot of questions about you.
4: Oh? Like what?
5: Well, I couldn't hear everything Mr. Hall said, but I did hear him give out your address.
4: My address?
5: Mm-hmm. What'd you do, honey? Apply for credit somewhere? Carl?
4: Oh, yeah, I was going to get something on time, but I've changed my mind.

0: Time, 2:20 p.m. Nancy Wassel returned from lunch.
1: Relax, Miss Craig. It's just me. Anything happen?
2: Oh, Mrs. Williams called. She wants a centerpiece of stock in carnations for tonight. Oh, I'll get it, Nancy. Oh, good afternoon.
3: Good afternoon. Say, these roses here in the case, the ones with their stems wired, they're called happiness, aren't they?
2: Yes, that's right.
3: Very nice. And these here are marguerites, huh? I haven't seen any of those in several years.
2: Well, would you care to...
3: No, I'm here on business. My name's Carver, police. Here's my identification.
2: Oh, yes, Lieutenant.
3: Is there anyone else working here who sells the flowers?
2: Only my assistant, Miss Wassel.
3: Would you call her, please?
2: Why, surely. Oh, Nancy, would you come out here, please?
1: Coming.
3: This won't take very long, miss. Just a couple of questions.
2: Nancy, this is Lieutenant Carver from the police.
3: Good afternoon.
1: Oh, I'll bet you hear about that murder.
3: Yes, that's right.
1: I read about it in the papers.
2: She's done a good job of filling me in on the gory details, Lieutenant.
3: Good. That saves us both time. Now, do either of you remember selling a dozen of the happiness roses to a man day before yesterday, probably in the afternoon?
1: I didn't sell any that day, but Miss Craig did.
3: Oh? Do you have a record of that transaction, Miss Craig?
2: Why, no, it was cash.
3: Could you identify the man if necessary?
2: Yes, but I know he isn't the one you're looking for.
3: What makes you so certain? Is he a regular customer?
2: Well, no, he's not.
3: Well, does he have an account here?
2: No.
3: Do you happen to know his address?
2: Well, no, but those roses were for his mother. She's in the hospital.
3: I see. You had them delivered, I suppose?
2: No, Mr. Johnson took them himself.
3: Johnson?
2: Yes, that's his name, Bill Johnson.
3: Well, that ends that. For a minute there, I thought we had something. Now, no one else bought any that afternoon.
2: No.
3: Now, be very sure. Your life may depend on it.
1: Why do you say that, Lieutenant?
3: I don't want to frighten you, miss, but the florist that sold those roses is the only person that could identify the killer.
1: Oh, and with the florist out of the way...
3: Well, I won't take up any more of your time. Thank you for your cooperation.
2: You're quite welcome.
3: Miss Craig?
2: Yes?
3: May I buy one of those happiness roses?
2: Oh, well, you can't buy it, Lieutenant. But I'd be very glad to let you have one.
3: Thank you very much.
2: When you have time, stop in again, Lieutenant.
3: I'd like to. Good afternoon.
2: Good afternoon. Well, what a charming gentleman. Oh, I'll get it.
1: You didn't tell me you knew the man that bought those roses.
2: I don't tell you everything, Nancy. Madison Flower Shop.
4: Miss Craig, please.
2: Speaking.
4: Oh, Dr. Michaels, Miss Craig. I had the laboratory report on your cat.
2: Oh, yes, doctor.
4: He was definitely poisoned.
2: Oh, I see. Do you know how the poison was given to him?
4: Yes, it was in milk.
2: What?
4: It was given to him in milk.
2: Oh, but that's impossible. I gave him his milk this morning.
4: Are you sure?
2: I'm positive. It was a fresh bottle. I brought it in from the hall and poured some of it into his dish.
4: Did you drink any of it yourself? Miss Craig?
2: Oh. No.
4: Well, if there is poison in that milk, I...
2: I know, Doctor. If there is, it wasn't meant for Napoleon.
0: Time, 6 p.m. Nancy Wassel crossed to the front windows and pulled the shades. The shop was closed for the night. 45 minutes later, Helen Craig was alone in the shop. She turned off the lights in the sales room and went into her small office where she began checking over accounts payable.
2: Let's see, Williams, here it is. $42.20. Yes? Is someone out there? Who is it? Who is it?
5: Good evening, Miss Craig.
2: Oh, who is it?
5: It's only me, Miss Craig. Bill Johnson.
2: Oh, Mr. Johnson. Oh, you gave me such a fright. Oh, wait. Wait, I'll turn on the light.
5: No.
2: What? But why not?
5: Well, I haven't been home all day. I'm dirty and tired. And I'd rather you didn't see me when I'm not looking my best.
2: Oh, really, Mr. Johnson... But all right, I'll let you have your way this once.
5: Are you alone here?
2: Yes.
5: You expecting anyone?
2: No.
6: Not tonight. Nancy had a date with her boyfriend, and Max has gone home to his family.
5: Well, what are you doing working here so late?
6: Oh, trying to catch up on my paperwork. Mr. Johnson, are you hungry?
5: What?
6: Have you had anything to eat?
5: Well, no, why?
6: Because I'm starved. I had Miss Wassel go down to the delicatessen for a couple of sandwiches this afternoon, and I thought you might like to share them with me. I hate eating by myself. Would you like one?
5: Sure.
6: Oh, good. They're here in the display case. It makes a wonderful refrigerator, too. Now, let me see. There's a chicken and a ham. Which do you want?
5: Oh, I don't know. Ham's okay.
6: Well, here we are. And I think, let me see. Yes, this one's ham.
5: Thanks.
6: We can sit right down at this table.
5: Okay.
6: Go ahead.
5: Thank you.
6: Oh, I almost forgot something to drink. We've had iced tea in these glasses, but they're clean. Here, would you hold it while I pour the milk?
5: Oh, sure.
6: Thanks. It's perfectly fresh. Nancy brought it back with the sandwiches. Well, now then. Is it good?
5: Mm-hmm.
6: I'm so glad you could stop by. I do hate eating alone.
5: Yeah, me too. That milk's nice and cold. You have any unusual visitors here today?
6: Unusual visitors? No.
5: You sure?
6: Quite sure, Mr. Johnson. Why?
5: Oh, I just wondered. A couple of funny things happened today. I didn't go home on account of...
6: Well, what's the matter, Mr. Johnson?
5: I thought you were hungry.
6: Why, I am.
5: You're not eating.
6: Oh, I will. It's just that... Well, it isn't often that I get to eat with a gentleman. I enjoy watching you.
5: You lead a pretty dull life here, don't you?
6: Oh, I suppose, by some standards.
5: Seems to me you really don't have much to live for.
6: Well, I wouldn't go so far as to say that.
5: Oh.
6: Mr. John, are you all right?
5: Yeah. Just a little cramp.
6: Well, you're probably eating too fast. You see, a person goes a while without eating, and then they gulp their food down. It isn't good for you.
5: It isn't from...
6: Oh, you poor man. Here, take another swallow of milk.
5: I can't.
6: Mr. Johnson, what is it?
5: I don't know.
6: Don't you? Well, I do.
5: What?
6: I lied to you. The milk is fresh, but it didn't come from the delicatessen.
5: What are you talking about?
6: It came from my apartment. It was the milk that was delivered this morning.
5: No. No, you're lying.
6: Am I, Mr. Owen?
5: I'll kill you. I'll kill you. Help me. Please. Call an ambulance. Please call an ambulance.
6: No.
5: Please.
6: You made a fool of me, Mr. Owens. You looked at me like you thought I was beautiful. And I believed it.
5: Please.
6: That was only one of the things you did.
5: Please.
6: This morning, did you help my cat? Would you have helped me or my sister?
5: I'm sorry.
6: Oh, of course you are. But you wouldn't be if the police hadn't compared the rose I gave one of their men with those found in that girl's apartment. They could tell from the wiring. I wire all of my roses identically. They told me to call them if you came back.
5: Help me. Please help me.
6: Mr. Owens? Mr. Owens?

Lieutenant Carver? Lieutenant, this is Miss Craig at the flower shop.

Suspense. In which Paula Winslow starred in tonight's presentation of The Twelfth Rose. Next week, the story of a hired killer who had a deadline to meet. We call it A Matter of Timing. That's next week on Suspense.

Suspense is produced and directed in Hollywood by Anthony Ellis. Tonight's story was written by Charles B. Smith. The music was composed by Lucian Morawek and conducted by Leith Stevens. Featured in the cast were Stacey Harris, Virginia Gregg, Don Diamond, Eleanor Tannen, Herbert Ellis, Miriam Wolfe, Jack Carroll, and Fred Mackay. A safari to the remotest corner of the earth could not provide more thrills than do the dramatic excursions into big city life that 21st Precinct takes you on each Thursday night over most of these same stations. 21st Precinct has a realistic, downright fascinating story to tell. And this Thursday night is no exception. Stay tuned for 5 minutes of CBS News to be followed on most of these same stations by My Son Jeep. 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
16: Do you know what death is? It's a simple surgical process whereby a man's name is cut off from his body. If a man's name is dead, the man is dead. Even though his breathing may be normal, his pulse beat regular and strong. My name is dead. So I've become a ghost, a very much alive ghost, with hemoglobin in my bloodstream and thoughts in my brain. And yet, as a ghost, I am accused of a crime which I swear to you I did not commit.
17: Going up. Name your floors, please.
18: Seven, please.
16: I just finished a rather harrowing day with my attorney. And I wanted a few moments' relaxation at the Sky Room before driving home to Palo Alto. As I stood in the elevator, I was conscious of someone staring at me. A girl, wearing an orchid which had been completely crushed against the shoulder of her mink coat. She was young, early 20s, I'd say, a sort of face which I find peculiarly attractive. Lean, tan. She stood perhaps 3 feet away from me in the elevator. Her eyes stared steadily into mine. I glanced away and looked back again. She was still staring at me. Then she stepped over close to me.
17: Going up.
19: What are you doing here?
16: I beg your pardon.
19: Why did you follow me? You know I didn't want to see you.
16: I think you've mistaken me for someone else.
17: 21st floor.
19: You're Rex Melville.
16: No, my name is Sutherland.
19: Oh, I'm so sorry. You look exactly like... Oh, please, forgive me.
17: This is your floor, ma'am.
19: Oh, thank you. Good night, Mr. Sutherland.
16: Good night.
17: Sky room, sir?
16: Yes, the sky room.
17: Thank you, sir.
16: I'm a flyer, and I like to look down on the lights of cities from high places. Usually it makes me feel important and warm inside, but not on this night. I found myself looking down, computing how many miles an hour a human body would be falling by the time it hit the sidewalk. Then I noticed, leaning over the parapet, a few feet away from me, the girl from the elevator. Good evening.
19: Good evening.
16: It looks as if I am following you.
19: It doesn't seem possible.
16: What, the resemblance?
19: Yes, it's almost perfect. You're a little taller, I think. No, my chin comes just below his shoulder, too. You're exactly the same height as Rex.
16: And who is Rex?
19: A friend. You told me your name on the elevator. I've forgotten it.
16: David Sutherland.
19: I'm Diana Blake.
16: Miss Blake?
19: Yes.
16: Oh, would you care for something to eat, Miss Blake?
19: Yes, I would.
16: We had a rare bit, I think, and we talked about the customary subjects with the expected flippancy. She was beautiful, by every standard except the Flemish. There was a thrilling compactness about her. My mind floated through all sorts of conjectures. But Miss Blake bolted me back to reality.
19: I lied to you.
16: What?
19: My name isn't Diana Blake. It's Mrs. Melville. Rex is not a friend. He's my husband.
16: Oh, somewhat more than a friend.
19: In this case, somewhat less. So incredible. So utterly incredible to sit across the table from someone who looks exactly like my husband and have a good time. Oh, better leave. He might find us here.
16: Of course. Philip.
20: Yes, Monsieur Sutherland.
16: Check, please. May I see you home?
19: Oh, it's not necessary. I have a suite here in the hotel.
20: Here is the check, sir.
16: I'll sign it. May I borrow your pencil, Philip?
20: I'm deeply sorry, Monsieur Sutherland.
16: What?
20: I've been asked to tell you that...
16: Now, look, I've been signing checks at the Sky Room for 5 years.
20: Yes, monsieur, but the accounting
19: please,
20: department...
19: Please, don't hate me if I pay it.
16: Oh, no, I couldn't possibly
19: you
16: allow...
19: You will find, David, that I am a woman of extremes. I've either a great deal or nothing. Right now, the only thing I have a great deal of is money. Philippe.
20: Thank you, madame.
19: Don't be angry, please. It's a small price for saving my life.
16: Saving you?
19: When you spoke to me out there on the parapet, I was getting ready to commit suicide.
16: I saw her to the door of her hotel suite, kissed her, mentally, and bade her a formal good night. It's been pleasant meeting you, Mrs. Melville, etc. But inside, I knew what had happened to me. And by 4 in the morning, I knew I'd have to do something about it.
0: Market 0500.
16: I'd like to speak with Mrs. Melville.
0: One moment, please. I'm sorry, sir. There is no Mrs. Melville registered here.
16: Operator, how about a Miss Blake? Diana Blake?
0: I'm ringing Miss Blake's apartment.
16: Thank you.
0: Hello?
16: Forgive me for calling this late. David Sutherland.
0: I wasn't asleep. I thought you'd call.
16: I've got to see you.
0: I know. As soon as possible.
16: You see, it's 4:15. I'll meet you in the hotel lobby at... Oh, better make it an hour from now.
0: Oh, not the lobby. There's a little coffee shop, Radnick's, around the corner. On Post Street.
16: I'll be there. 5:15. It was just growing light as I drove up the bay shore. Practically no traffic. I got to Radnick's in about, 40 minutes. She was there waiting for me. We ordered coffee. Anything else? Eggs? Toast?
19: No. I'm not hungry.
16: Do you know what I want to talk with you about?
19: I think I know.
16: There are a few things we have to get clear. Are you married?
19: Yes.
16: The hotel has you registered as Miss Blake.
19: I've been separated from Rex for 3 years. I met him in Buenos Aires. We were married. Didn't work. So I left him.
16: No divorce?
19: I hate scandal. Nobody knew I'd been married. It was foolish, but I came back here and became Diana Blake again.
16: And he dropped out of your life?
19: Until last week. Just showed up out of nowhere. Seems he suddenly needs money, and a wealthy wife's a handy thing to have.
16: Can't you buy him off?
19: It doesn't stop there. He wants to live with me. I can't stand being in the same room with him.
16: And he looks exactly like me.
19: That's why I married him. He's very attractive. His appearance... But... He's not a human being.
16: And you'd rather kill yourself than live with him.
19: Yes.
16: Now listen to me. Raise your head. Listen to me.
19: Yes?
16: I'd rather die than go through what I have to do this week. You know the firm of Sutherland and Sons?
19: The importers?
16: I used to have a third interest in the company. But there have been some cagey stock manipulations by my dear cousins. I wound up with a safe deposit box full of waste paper. I may have to go through bankruptcy.
19: Oh, I'm sorry.
16: Now look. We both considered suicide. That's no good. But what would happen if we both became...
19: Husband and wife?
16: Yes.
19: What will happen to Rex?
16: Rex is going to become the late David Sutherland.
19: Oh, no.
16: Now look, I've thought it all out. I have some property up in the High Sierra. A summer house called Live Oak. The only way to get there is by air. The place has been advertised for sale. Now, suppose you told Rex you were interested in buying Live Oak. Could you ask him to fly up with me in my plane?
19: Well, he likes to fly, but he might be suspicious.
16: You can make it sound logical. Tell him you want to try to make a go of your marriage. Live Oak seems to be an ideal place for a second honeymoon.
19: Yes, I'll try.
16: Does he have any friends in San Francisco?
19: None that I know of. He's lived in Argentina for years. Oh, one thing, his voice. It's... A little higher pitch than yours, and he speaks more precisely.
16: I can get by. What accounts does he have here? Bank accounts?
19: He doesn't have any. Using traveler's checks and the money I've had to give him.
16: Will he stay with you tonight?
19: If I let him.
16: Good. That'll give me a chance to go through his hotel room. Where's he staying?
19: The Park Row.
16: Room?
19: I don't... Yes. 518.
16: 518. Now, tonight, Diana, you tell him about Live Oak. Say I'm a real estate broker and make some remark about the resemblance.
19: Yeah, all right.
16: Tell him that tomorrow night is the only time I can fly him up to the summer house. I'll meet him at the Palo Alto Airport at 9 o'clock.
19: In the evening?
16: The air is smoother at night.
19: Can you land at Live Oak after dark?
16: No, Diana. But Mr. Melville will never land anywhere alive.

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0: And now, Roma Wines bring back to our Hollywood soundstage Robert Mitchum as David Sutherland, with Mary Jane Croft as Diana Blake, in Death at Live Oak, a tale well calculated to keep you in suspense.
2: I left Diana and went directly out to the airport. I loosened the screws around the cowling of the instrument panel of my airplane. And I took my parachute home and soaked it thoroughly in a wash tub full of black dye. The shrouds and the silk came out dull black, just right. As it began to grow dark, I felt a tremendous desire to be with Diana, at least to talk with her. I realized how much she was coming to mean to me, but I stifled my urge to call her. If I could be apart from Diana this one night, I could be with her the rest of my life. I drove back into San Francisco to the Park Row Hotel. As I walked in, I turned my hat brim down in the way Diana had told me Rex Melville wore his. I prepared to speak more precisely to try out my impersonation of the man I was about to murder.
3: Good evening, Mr. Melville.
2: Good evening. May I have the key to 518, please?
3: Certainly, Mr. Melville. You weren't gone very long, sir?
2: No, not long. Is there any mail in my box?
3: Well, I just gave you your mail, sir, when you went out.
2: Oh, of course. I'd forgotten. Thank you. I went on up and unlocked the door to Rex Melville's room. Empty. And in a rather slovenly state of disorder. I made it a point to touch everything in the room. The light switches, the water faucets, the drawer handles. I wanted to leave plenty of my fingerprints in case I should need to prove later on that I, the future Rex Melville, had occupied this room. And I left. But I didn't go back to Palo Alto. I just walked the streets of San Francisco until dawn.
4: Who is it?
2: David.
4: Just a moment.
2: Oh, Diana.
5: Oh, David. I thought the morning would never come. Rex just left a few seconds ago.
2: I know. I've been watching for him outside.
5: He didn't see you?
2: No. How is it about tonight?
5: We're all set. It wasn't easy, but I convinced him. He'll meet you at the Palo Alto airport at 9.
2: Perfect.
5: I took his billfold out of his coat pocket. Here. His signature's on the traveler's check.
2: Good. This is just what I needed.
5: Oh, David. When will it be over?
2: Before midnight. I'll be back with you by this time tomorrow morning.
5: Be careful.
2: Do you know something? I've never kissed you.
5: All my time. Forgive me. I didn't blot my lips to...
2: Who could that be?
5: Rex.
2: I have the bill for.
5: Yes? Who is it?
6: Let me in, will you? I forgot something.
5: Just a moment.
6: I left my wallet. Well, hello.
5: This is the real estate man I told you about.
2: My name is Sutherland.
6: You're right, honey. He's a dead ringer for me.
5: Yes, he...
2: I understand we're taking a little trip tonight.
6: Yeah, say you make your business calls pretty early in the morning, don't you, Mr. Sutherland?
5: He stopped in to find out about tonight.
2: I was just leaving.
6: Good. Now, what about the wallet, honey?
5: It's not here.
6: You sure?
5: If I find it, I'll call you.
6: All right. Say, why don't we ride down in the elevator together, Mr. Sutherland? You can tell me something about this place at Live Oak.
5: Oh, but Rex...
2: I'll be glad to. Goodbye, Mrs. Melville.
6: I'll see you later, honey.
5: Goodbye.
7: Down, car.
6: Go right ahead, Mr. Sutherland.
2: No, after you.
7: All the way down?
2: Yes, the lobby, please.
6: Hey, I hope you're a good pilot, Sutherland.
2: I've been flying 10 years.
6: What kind of plane do you have?
2: Metal monoplane, a high wing. It seats 2 people side by side.
7: Say!
2: What's the matter?
7: Are you fellas twins?
2: No.
7: I thought for a minute I was seeing double. Have to go see an eye doctor or something.
2: No, we're not twins.
7: You sure do look alike, though. Glad I don't have to see an eye doctor. Oh, here's the main floor. Watch your step, please.

0: Hello?
1: Hello, Diana.
0: Yes.
1: Listen, we're in bad trouble.
0: What's wrong?
1: The elevator boy. He noticed how much we look alike.
0: Which car was it?
1: The end elevator, the one nearest your door.
0: I can take care of it, David. Don't worry.
1: It was a ghastly day of waiting. I wired the Ambassador Hotel in Los Angeles to reserve a room in the name of David Sutherland. I remarked casually to one of my neighbors that I was flying down to Los Angeles in the evening. Promptly at 9 o'clock, I drove to the airfield. It was dark and deserted. I dumped my black parachute in the pilot's seat and waited. 9:15, no Meldo. 9:30, still no sign of him. About 20 minutes of 10, I saw some headlights turn down the dirt road that leads to the hangar line.
2: Is that you, Sutherland?
1: I've been waiting for you.
2: Well, I'm sorry to be late. I was delayed in town.
1: You all set to go?
2: All set.

No one saw him get into the plane. The airport isn't normally equipped for night operations. I didn't waste much time warming up the engine. This would be the last takeoff for my ship, so it didn't make much difference. I gave a full throttle roar down the asphalt runway and banked sharply out over the bay.

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1: Yes, very.
0: How long will it take us to get to Live Oak?
1: Not long. Excuse me, I have to make a radio call. 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
0: Los Angeles?
1: Shut up. ETA in Los Angeles, 2345, over.
2: Roger, 013. We'll file. 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
0: But why are we going all the way to Los Angeles?
1: You're taking a longer trip than that, Mr. Melville. I grasped the loose cowling from my instrument panel and swung it squarely against his head. He fell forward against the seatbelt. There was no blood. The bruise on his face was exactly where the cowling might strike him if an accident threw him forward against it. Quickly, I screwed the cowling back in place, and then I set about exchanging clothes with my unconscious passenger. It was difficult in the cramped cabin, and I had to watch my flight controls. I propped Melville into the pilot's seat and buckled his safety belt. Then I strapped on my own parachute and trimmed the ship nose down. As it started to pick up speed in a steep dive, I shoved open the cabin door and leaped.

The wreckage was complete. I pulled in the chute, wadded it up, and tossed it onto my funeral pyre. Sleep well, Mr. David Sutherland.

0: My plane had rammed the wild wilderness on the lowest slope of Mount Hamilton. I struck out on foot for the road which I knew from my maps, ran down the mountain from Lick Observatory to San Jose. As I walked along in the moonless night, I felt free. For the first time in many months, no more debts, no more threats of bankruptcy, no more scavenging attorneys. From San Jose, I took the bus back to Palo Alto, keeping as inconspicuous as possible. At the airport, I got into Rex Melville's car. No, it was my car. I was Rex Melville now. It was just getting light as I drove up Bayshore Boulevard. I went into a pay phone booth to call her and tell her everything was all right.
1: Market 0500.
0: Miss Blake's apartment, please.
1: Miss Blake?
0: Diana Blake.
1: One moment, sir. I'm ringing Miss Blake's apartment.
2: Hello. Hello?
0: Why should a man's voice answer in Diana's room? I went straight to the Park Row. The same clerk was on duty who had called me Mr. Melville the night before.
3: Good morning, sir.
0: Good morning. The key to 518, please.
3: Yes. Yes, Mr. Melville.
0: Why should he stare at me that way? Everything had gone according to plan. What had I done wrong?
4: Hello.
0: I must have the wrong room.
4: No. This is the right room. 518. Come in.
5: I've been waiting for you, although we really didn't expect you to come back here.
0: What do you want to see me about?
5: Well, there's a little matter of murder.
0: You must have the wrong person. My name is Melville.
5: Rex Melville.
0: Yes.
5: Mm-hmm. This your billfold?
0: Yes, that's mine. There's my name on it, Rex Melville.
5: Well, you ought to be more careful where you leave it.
0: All right, where did you find this wallet?
5: Now we want to get a few things straight. Harry, find the elevator boy and have him come in. Now, about this Miss Blake, what was your relationship with her, girlfriend?
0: No, she was my wife.
5: Oh?
0: We were married in Argentina 3 years ago.
5: Well, Mr. Melville, if this woman was your wife, why did she use the name of Miss Blake?
0: We'd been separated.
5: Oh, I see.
6: Did you want to see me, sir?
5: Yes. I want you to take a good look at this gentleman and tell me if he's ever ridden on your elevator.
6: I took him down last night from the 21st floor. He was in an awful hurry and sort of nervous. It was just before 9 o'clock. I remember because I go off duty at 9.
0: No. It was someone else. I was in Palo Alto at 9 last night. What is this, anyway?
5: Look at him very carefully, son. You're sure this is the man you took down from the 21st floor?
6: He's even wearing the same suit.
0: I demand to know what right you
5: don't
0: have to
5: you remember, it. Melville? Last night, sometime between 8:15 and 5 minutes of 9, you murdered Diana Blake.
0: I don't remember the next hour at all. But I heard myself saying, there's another man. He looks exactly like me. He must have killed him.
5: Oh, a sort of Mr. Hyde character?
0: No, another person. Elevator boy, you saw us together in your car yesterday morning.
6: I don't remember.
0: Now think. You asked if we were twins, and you said something about going to an eye doctor, remember?
6: No, I don't remember.
0: He's lying. Diana bribed him not to tell.
5: Why should she have bribed him?
0: Because I'm not Rex Melville. My name is David Sutherland. I live at 18016 Willow Road, Palo Alto. I didn't kill her, I tell you. I loved her.
5: David Sutherland was killed last night in an airplane crash on Mount Hamilton.
0: No, it was Melville who died.
5: Sutherland radioed a flight plan at 9:55 for Los Angeles. He had a reservation at a Los Angeles hotel for last night. He never got there.
0: I'm Sutherland. I jumped in a black parachute. Melville, the murderer, he's the one who died.
5: Why are your fingerprints on every doorknob and every water faucet of Rex Melville's room in the hotel here?
0: I didn't kill Diana Blake. I loved her.
5: You've been separated from her for 3 years. You're the murderer.
0: I'm a murderer, yes. I killed Rex Melville, but not Diana.

So, there it is. Now you know what can happen when a man's name is severed from his body. And in a few more moments, I shall know what happens when a man's body is severed from his soul.

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2: Ladies and gentlemen, it's been a great pleasure appearing for you on Suspense. I hope you enjoyed it as much as I did. I know you'll like next week's Suspense show when Roma Wines brings you Virginia Bruce and a very unusual play about a lonely woman who unknowingly invites murder into her home. I'll see you soon. Thank you. Good night.
0: Robert Mitchum will soon be seen in RKO's Crossfire with Robert Young and Bob Ryan. Tonight's suspense story was written by Robert E. Lee and E. Jack Newman. Next Thursday, same time, you will hear Miss Virginia Bruce as star of Suspense. 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
3: We try to avoid cliches and platitudes on Suspense. For instance, you will never hear a victim say to a criminal, "You can't get away with it," or hardly ever. Yet the bad guys hardly ever do get away with it, even when they plan their crimes brilliantly and set their getaways with the most meticulous detail. If the law doesn't catch up to them, more often than not, they catch up with themselves. As Joseph Dunlop, alias Andrew Burt, does in A Good Neighbor, a strange story of retribution starring Mr. Jeff Chandler.
2: And now, Mr. Jeff Chandler in A Good Neighbor. A tale well calculated to keep you in suspense.
4: I am a thief. I have stolen $150,000 in diamonds from my employer's firm. Last night I left New York in a second-hand car, the jewelry in a steel box locked in the trunk. The theft will be discovered this morning. In a few minutes, I'll reach the place where I'll hide on this deserted main coast. Then I will take the cut stones out of the settings and put them with the other unmounted stones. And in a few days, I'll leave for Mexico. There, I will sell the stones to an agent I have contacted. And then I will go on to South America. My name now is Andrew Burt. I have identification cards and a passport to prove it. They were very expensive, but I will be very rich. And the police will be looking for a man named Joseph Dunlop who has vanished from New York. It'll be dawn soon. And as the narrow back road winds closer to the sea, I can feel the wind rising against the car. The fog is moving in and the headlights bounce back from it. But I can't slow down. I have to reach my hideout before dawn. Suddenly, I saw an old woman standing in the middle of the road, waving a flashlight. I'm almost to the house, almost safe, and none of this.
5: What is it? What's wrong?
6: Oh, I'm so sorry. But have you run into a tree branch or anything along the road?
5: No, I haven't.
6: Oh, well, good. Then it must be farther along. Do you mind?
5: Before I could answer, the woman yanked open the door and popped in beside me.
6: Could be quite dangerous, you know. Well, something like that lying on the road. You drive very slowly. I'm sure we'll come to it.
4: She was a short, skinny little woman. She wore a heavy coat and a thick scarf tied around her head.
6: I suppose I should introduce myself. I'm Mrs. Poe. I live just over that rise. Oh, well, you can't see it, Miss Fogg.
5: What's all this about a tree branch?
6: I can't hear you very well. Just a moment and I'll take off my scarf. Always wear it when it's windy. There now, what did you say?
5: What about a tree branch?
6: I'm not so sure it is a tree branch. It's just something large and solid. If a car ran into it, there could be an accident. You drive slowly now, we'll find it.
5: Well, how do you know it's there if you don't know where it is? I don't think
6: I must explain. I saw this big thing lying in the road, and I got out of bed and came out to find it. Now, when we move it off the road, I'll go right on back to bed. It's much too early to be up.
5: When did you see it?
6: This time I was sound asleep. I woke with a start, and I saw it right before my eyes. Second sight, young man. I have second sight. I see things before they happen. Look!
4: I could see it through the fog. A large, gnarled tree branch lying across the road. Second sight. I didn't believe her, and yet there it was.
6: Oh, I am, right? I am. Oh, that's very gratifying. Can you manage it? Drag it off to the ditch. Will my light help?
4: She turned on a big square flashlight and aimed it at the trees along the road.
6: See up there? A fresh break on that big elm. Oh, how exciting.
4: Looking at this strange little woman, I wanted to get back in the car and get away from her and from the wind and fog, but I couldn't. The tree branch was blocking the road. How did she know about it? She could be a local character making a fool out of me, but why on this back road before dawn? I got hold of one end of the limb and dragged it into the ditch.
6: Now, couldn't a thing like that wreck a car?
4: Yes, yes, it could.
6: I'm so glad you came along. I couldn't have managed it alone.
4: No, I don't suppose you could.
6: Odd that you should come along. I wondered who it would be. Everything's planned for us, you know. There's no coincidence. You're driving far. I noticed all those groceries in the back seat of your car.
4: I could tell her I was going north, but my house was too near, and she was old. She couldn't have walked far. She must live near my house. I had to tell her the truth. I'm just driving on to my house. It's near here.
6: Where?
4: Well, I've got a map in the glove compartment. I'm not sure just where.
6: It's your house, and you don't know where it is.
4: It was left to me 2 years ago. It's been rented until recently.
6: This side of the village, there are only two houses. Mine and that old place on the cliff.
4: Well, that must be my house.
6: Such a lonely place for a young man to want to live. I knew it was vacant, though. Watched those renters move out last week. And to tell you the truth, I wasn't sorry to see them go. They weren't very friendly folks.
4: Oh, that's too bad. Mrs. Poe, is it?
6: Poe. P-O-E. Who are you?
4: My name's Andrew Burt.
6: Oh.
4: But was anything wrong, Mrs. Poe?
6: Oh, no. Just that I have feelings about people, Mr. Burt, and you... Oh, I mustn't keep you any longer. Your road is just around the bend, and there's a footpath behind us. I go that way. We're neighbors, you and I.
4: I watched Mrs. Poe start down the road, tying her heavy scarf around her head. Then she was gone, swallowed up by the fog. Around the next bend, I saw the turnoff to my house. My driveway was a narrow, rutted road that wound up a sharp grade to a bluff above. As I drove over the top of the hill, I felt the cold wind from the sea rush against the car. It almost seemed to be pushing, trying to hold me back. The fog was thicker here, and I couldn't see the house. My house. I had visited my great uncle here once, many years ago, but no one knew about it now. No one except the lawyer in Boston who had traced me, and he had died a year ago. Suddenly, the fog thinned, and I saw my house. It stood square and bleak on the rocky land, 100 yards ahead. A gray, lonely house, weather-beaten and neglected. There were no trees, nothing to break the emptiness of the land. I put my car in the garage and went into the house. Inside, it was plain, almost bare, but clean and weather-tight against the wind. Wind. Did it ever stop? The wind and the fog. I'd be glad when I was finished and could leave this place. There was a note from the tenants telling me the telephone was connected and that my number was ring 2. They added the name of a man to call for ice and coal, but there was cordwood outside and I had food to last a week. I wouldn't have to call anyone, and it was a cinch no one would call me. I won't answer it. No one knows I'm here. Mrs. Poe. Hello?
7: Mr. Burt?
4: Yes.
7: Oh, well, I'm home, and so are you. That's nice. Are you comfortable?
4: Very, thank you.
7: Well, if you're sure. Now, if anything goes wrong, if you need anyone, you just call me.
4: I won't need anything, Mrs. Poe.
7: I hope so, Mr. Burt. But I have a feeling about that house. Well, you're not alone, Mr. Burt. You have a neighbor.
4: Neighbor, a meddling, eccentric old woman. I had to be careful, not give her anything to gossip about in the village. Mrs. Poe could be a very dangerous nuisance. Well, I won't let her be. I'm a thief, but if necessary, I'm capable of murder. I'm not going to let anyone stop me now. This project's been too successful to be loused up by an old biddy with second sight. I went back to the car and carried the cartons of food into the house. Then I opened the trunk and took out the box. It was quite ordinary looking, the kind of steel box you buy for storing important papers. I locked the garage doors and went into the house, put the box on the kitchen table and opened it. The diamonds. They caught the light and reflected it 100 times, shining and glinting in that cold, empty room. After 2 years of waiting and planning, I had them. I was rich and free. Free of my dull, respectable job and my dull, respectable employer. Quiet, cautious Mr. Radcliffe. What would he do without me? What would he do without his diamonds? All he could do was tell the police and insurance people about Joseph Dunlop, a man they would never find. I even felt a little sorry for Mr. Radcliffe. He had trusted me so much. And now, well, he had his insurance. He could buy more diamonds. I spent some time getting the place settled. In case anyone should come to the house, it would look like I was planning to stay. Once I went outside to look over my property. The wind was getting stronger, blowing the fog into the dawn, and the smell of the ocean was clean and fresh. I could see Mrs. Poe's house a few hundred yards away on lower ground. She was standing on the porch of her house, and she waved to me. I didn't wave back. I went inside and had some breakfast, then slept for a few hours. At last, I started to work. The unset stones I put in a soft leather bag in my pocket, and then I started breaking up the set pieces. I cut the links off the jewelry and gently pried the stones from their settings. Then I hammered the metal out of shape. I worked slowly, carefully, keeping the bits of gold and platinum in a neat pile on the table and laying the diamonds out in a row. Oh, they were magnificent stones. I had chosen well. It was beginning to get dark when I finished. I looked at my watch, almost 5 o'clock. But one more part of my plan was completed. I gathered up the diamonds and put them in the leather bag with the uncut stones. Then I scraped up the bits of metal and put them in the steel box with my jewelry tools. Now I had to get rid of the box. That woman, that crying old woman. Hello.
7: Mr. Bird? Mr. Bird?
4: Yes.
7: This is your neighbor. This is Mrs. Poe.
4: Well, what is it, Mrs. Poe?
7: I'm coming over, Mr. Bird, for a little visit.
4: No. Well, that is, not now, Mrs. Poe. I was just going to rest for a while. I'm very tired.
7: Oh, of course. You drove all last night, didn't you? You must have been in a hurry. Is everything all right?
4: Yes, yes. Everything is all right.
7: Evil comes to him who evil thinketh. I always try to remember that. Goodbye, Mr. Bird.
2: In a moment, we continue with Suspense.

0: hateful, meddling Mrs. Poe. No. No, I can't let her upset me. She doesn't know anything. She's harmless. I must go on with my plan. I had to hide the steel box where it would never be found. Someplace... the sea. I'll throw it into the sea. I put on my coat, picked up the box, and went outside. I looked over toward Mrs. Poe's house. Was she watching me, staring out from the darkened windows? If she wants to know, I'll tell her. I'll tell her I decided to go for a walk to make me sleepier. I started across the barren, rutted yard. Then I turned off toward the protection of a shallow draw on the far side of the house. I could follow the draw to the cliff hidden from Miss Poe. It was hard walking across the fields. The wild grass whipped against my legs and tangled my feet. The cold wind rushed against me, making every step more and more difficult, until at last I reached the edge of the cliff and looked down at the sea more than 100 feet below. No. No, it wouldn't work. Below me were huge rocks, boulders piled high against the foot of the cliff and stretching out to sea. I couldn't drop the box here. It would land on the rocks to be found and reported. I had to hide it somewhere else. But where? I had no tools to bury it. It wouldn't burn. If I hid it in the house, Mrs. Poe or some other busybody might find it after I'd gone. I turned and looked behind me. I could see the top of my house in the distance and the smoke from Mrs. Poe's chimney. Again, I looked down at the rocks below me, and then the earth under my foot gave way. I slipped forward, struggling to throw myself back. I fell, sliding toward the edge. I clutched, tore at the grass. I grabbed a rock half buried in the ground and just hung there. I was half over the edge of the cliff, lying on my face, clinging desperately to the rock. Then I inched my way forward, away from the edge, crawling carefully forward until I was back on firm ground. I lay there shaking, my face buried in the grass. And slowly, I got to my feet. The box. I dropped it. I got down on my hands and knees and crawled toward the edge again. And I saw the box. It was lying in the grass close to where I'd fallen. I reached out and grabbed it, dragged it back to me. I got to my feet and stumbled away toward my house. As I made my way back along the draw, I tried desperately to think of a place to hide the box, hide it where it could never be found. I wanted nothing to connect this house with the man I had been in New York. Then I saw the well. It was off beyond the draw. I pushed through the grass that was almost waist high, laid aside the steel box, and dropped to my knees beside the well. The top of it was almost even with the ground and covered with wide wooden boards. The few stones that had once been around the top had fallen away. I lifted one of the boards from the top and threw it aside. Then another, and another, and finally the last flat, heavy board was off. The well was about 5 feet across the top, lined with damp, slippery stones. I picked up a rock and held it over the top of the well and dropped it. The well was old, abandoned, and the water at the bottom was deep. A perfect place for the box. For a moment, I knelt there, staring at the damp rocks, wondering who had put them there, how long ago. What had Mrs. Poe said? Everything has been planned for us, and the well was here for me to find. I turned and reached for the box.
1: Hello?
0: Huh? Mrs. Poe. But where? I can't see her. I got to my feet and stumbled away from the well. I couldn't let her find me here.
1: Hello, Mr. Burns.
0: I got to the draw and started running back to the house, and suddenly I saw Mrs. Poe coming toward me.
1: Oh, Mr. Burns. Oh, I'm so glad.
2: Are you all right?
0: Yes, yes, I...
2: You seem quite out of breath, and I can't hear you in this wind.
0: Mrs. Poe took off her scarf, and we started back to the house. I heard you calling. I thought something was wrong.
2: You shouldn't be out, Mr. Bird. It's almost dark.
0: I went for a walk to the cliff to make me sleepy.
2: Oh, Mr. Bird. Oh, I knew there was a danger. I tried to telephone you, and when you didn't answer, I was worried.
1: That cliff isn't safe. I should have warned you. It's always
2: falling away. Mr. Bird, you're covered with dirt. You fell.
0: I fell, Mrs. Poole.
2: The air is full of danger. Full of implications.
0: If you'll excuse me, Mrs. Poole, I'm going inside now.
2: Of course. You've had a shock.
0: Good evening, Mrs. Poole.
1: Please come in just for a moment. I must talk with you, Mr. Burns.
0: Mrs. Poole, I realize you feel alarmed.
1: No. Something else. Just be a moment, and it's so important.
0: I went across the porch and held the door open for her. She went into the hall. Suddenly, she stopped and turned to me.
2: This house. Something. Mr. Bird, I want you to get out of this house. Go to the village or come to my place. But leave here. Forces are at work, Mr. Bird. It's not safe.
0: I understand your belief in premonitions, Mrs. Poole, but I don't agree with you.
2: You must, and there's a storm coming. Leave before the storm, Mr. Burt.
0: Why do you want me out of this house, Mrs. Poole? What is it you want here?
2: Oh, if I could only see the danger. Oh, I've tried, but I can't see it. Wrong. The vibrations are all wrong today. Get out, Mr. Burt. You will have no other chance.
0: I watched her from the window as she started towards her house, leaning against the wind, tying that heavy woolen scarf tight under her chin. Had she seen me at the well? Or had she seen me leave and then come over and searched my house? Mrs. Poole was interfering with my plans. Why? She couldn't know about the jewelry. She knew about the trailing and the road. What was she after, hounding me, watching every move I made? Whatever her game is, she won't interfere with my plans. I can put a stop to Mrs. Poole as soon as I've gone back to the well and disposed of the box. Box? I'd left it behind at the well. What if she finds it? No, not on a night like this. Her rude home is nowhere near the well, and with a storm coming, she won't be out again in this weather. I should go back now. Wind, it never stops, and it's pitch dark outside. I can wait until morning. I fixed some dinner and ate quickly. After dinner, I lighted the living room fire and sat listening to the storm outside. I touched the pocket of my jacket, felt the leather bag full of the diamonds I'd stolen. I was warm and safe in my house. The storm grew wilder and wilder. The rain struck the house heavily, hammered against the windows and walls. I built up the fire and sat close to it. Somewhere a screen door slammed back and forth in the wind. But I wouldn't leave the bright warm fire to fix it. Oh, Mrs. Poole, I won't answer. Let her think the lines are down. No, of course, she'd ask the operator, and the operator would know the lines are working. Why won't she leave me alone? Yes, Mrs. Poole.
3: Mr. Burt, I'm almost frantic. I'm coming over there.
0: No.
3: I'll be quite all right. I have my flashlight.
0: What do you want, Mrs. Poole? What are you after, spying on me?
3: Your fears. I saw your fears. It came to me at last. Something is wrong. Someone is lost in the sea.
0: Stay away from here. Do you hear me?
3: I'm leaving at once. Don't worry. I have my flashlight. Someone needs my help.
0: I'll stop her. She won't go into the field. The box is there, and I can't let her find it. She must know. She must realize it's there. She watched me this afternoon, and this is her ghastly way of telling me she knows. I'll stop her. That heavy scarf she always wears, always knotted tightly under her chin. They'll think when they find her that poor old Mrs. Poole had fallen in the dark and her own scarf choked her to death. Oh, no, Mrs. Poole, you won't spoil my plans. I went outside and started across the yard. In the distance, I could see the beam of Mrs. Poole's flashlight. She must be running along a path I hadn't seen, a path that cut me off from the place where I'd left the box. I ran, too. Stumbling and sliding, I ran to the drawer and started along it toward the box. The rain and wind were driving into my face, almost blinding me. I had to find the box. I had to. I didn't want to kill Mrs. Poole. If I could get there before she did. I was almost there. I could see the beam of Mrs. Poe's flashlight growing larger, coming at me. I turned away from the light, dashed forward into the tall wild grass. I remembered just where the box was hidden. Off to the left of the boards I had lifted off the... The well! I tripped! I fell! I'm falling into the well! Clutched at the wet stones. At last, I broke my fall. I dared not move. My fingers held desperately to the wet, slippery stones. My legs were doubled behind me, pressed against the far side of the well as though I were kneeling in midair. Then I heard a splash. I knew it was the bag of diamonds that had dropped from my jacket pocket. It didn't matter now. All that mattered now was getting out of the well. Surely Mrs. Poe would find me soon. Soon before my fingers lost their grip. Where was she? I moved my head carefully, slowly, looked over my shoulder at the top of the well. It was about 5 feet above me. Mrs. Poe will see me. She'll hear me if I yell. Wait. Wait. Wait until the flashlight shines up there. Until she's close enough to hear. There it is. I see her light. She's coming toward the well. The light's going brighter. A few more feet. It's stopping. What is she waiting for? Hurry. Hurry, I'm slipping. The light's moving away. I know, she set the flashlight on the ground. Yes, I see her shadow across the beam. She's coming toward the edge now. Mrs. Poe! Mrs. Poe! My hands are slipping. I can't hold on to the rocks. Mrs. Poe! Why doesn't she hear? What? The light. There's something moving across the light. There's something at the edge of the well. A board. She's found the board. She's covering the well! No! Mrs. Poe! Oh, why can't she hear me? Scarf. That scarf around her head, around her ears, shutting out the wind. She can't hear. She'll never hear me. And my hands are slipping. Slipping. Please hear me! Mrs. Poe!

knew there was danger out here tonight. That nice Mr. Burton. Why, he might have tripped over those boards and had a nasty fall.

0: Suspense. In which Mr. Jeff Chandler starred in William N. Robeson's production of A Good Neighbor, a first radio play by David Reel. Mr. Chandler was supported by Virginia Gregg as Mrs. Poe. 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
14: It is a cliche of murder that the killer always returns to the scene of his crime. But we know of no recorded instance in which the victim has returned to the scene of his demise. However, we come as close as we can in the upcoming story. We have contrived to produce a reasonable facsimile of the corpse with some startlingly unpredictable results. Listen, listen then as Miss Vanessa Brown stars in Vamp Till Dead, which begins in exactly 1 minute.
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16: Disabled workers at any age up to 65 can now look forward to monthly Social Security benefits. Unfortunately, not all severely disabled workers are aware of the possibility of cash disability benefits for younger workers and their dependents. Illness or accident may strike at any age. Disability while young often causes the greatest economic hardship, with a growing family to be cared for. For this reason, Congress has improved Social Security protection against loss of income and offers disability insurance benefits with no age limitations. To find out more about the protection you have under Social Security, write to Social Security, Department 15, Hollywood 28, California.
0: And now, Vamp Till Dead, starring Miss Vanessa Brown. A tale well calculated to keep you in suspense.
17: Your first name, what did you say it was?
18: Amy, Mr. Gentry. Amy Watkins.
17: Amy. Yes. And are you a good secretary, Amy?
18: You have all of my recommendations, Mr. Gentry. I mailed them to you a week ago.
17: Oh, yes, to be sure. I must have looked at them or I wouldn't have hired you and had you come all the way from New York now, would I? Do you think you'll like it here in this big house working for me?
18: I hope so, sir.
17: Tell me, what do you think of me?
18: I beg your pardon?
17: Me? How do I strike you? What am I? A gentle person? A wit? A profound talent? A buffoon? Tell me, Amy, I'd be interested in your opinion.
18: I've only known you a half hour, Mr. Gentry.
17: Well, then I'll tell you. I'm a writer, Amy. Do you know what it means to have a million words inside of you and not to be able to let them out?
18: No, sir.
17: It's an utter horror. And that's the way it's been with me for more than a year. But now I'm ready to go back to work again and release those million words. And it'll be your job to take them down.
18: I'll do my best.
17: Not going to be easy. Very demanding, Amy.
18: I understand, Mr. Gentry.
17: The cook's name is Jenny. She'll help you find your way around the house. And for heaven's sake, call me Paul, not Mr. Gentry.
18: Yes, Paul.
17: That's better. Amy, I feel it helps if people adjust to new situations as quickly as possible. Have you heard about my wife?
18: No, sir, I haven't.
17: Well, you will, so I'll tell you. People around here say that I killed Mrs. Gentry. Good night, Amy.
18: I ran upstairs to my room. I could still hear him laughing even after I closed the door. And then finally he stopped. And I was lying across my bed when I was aware that someone was standing beside me.
19: He's like that child. You mustn't mind him.
18: Who are you?
19: I'm Jenny, the cook.
18: Oh, yes. but somehow you don't look like a cook.
19: My dear, I find more inspiration in cooking meals for a great writer like Paul Gentry than I ever found in the 23 years I taught high school English.
18: Oh, I see.
19: Now, don't let him upset you. He really doesn't mean it. He can be as gentle as he is harsh. No one really understands him.
18: Did Mrs. Gentry understand him?
19: No. She didn't. She never made an attempt. There's a question in your eyes, Amy.
18: Yes. Was she murdered?
19: Yes. In that little guest cottage down by the brook, you can see it from this window.
18: How did it happen?
19: It was almost a year ago. They argued over something trivial at dinner. The flowers on the table. Mrs. Gentry ran out of the house. A few minutes later, I could hear her playing the piano in the cottage. Some little tune that always infuriated him. The next morning, her body was found slumped over the piano. Her neck was broken.
18: And people think that
19: there was no evidence against Mr. Gentry, no proof. Only hearsay and talk.
18: I see. Now there's a question in your eyes.
19: Yes, Amy. This information doesn't seem to disturb you. And that puzzles me. Because along with that, there's something about you.
18: What?
19: It's about your appearance, my dear. Really, it's quite remarkable how much you resemble Isabel Gentry.

0: For the next 3 weeks, I took dictation from morning until night. There was quantity, certainly, but the quality was poor. The book was going badly. And then, one afternoon, when I walked into his study, there was another man standing there beside Paul.
1: Amy, this is Al Pender. Al's a reporter on the local paper. He tried his best to have me indicted for murder.
0: Oh. How do you do, Mr. Pender?
2: I'm glad to meet you, Amy. I've just dropped in to interview Mr. Gentry about his new book.
1: You see, Amy, I'm a celebrity. They interview me about my new book. Why don't you tell him all about it?
0: I wouldn't want the responsibility, Paul.
1: You can tell him how bad it is as well as I can.
0: Oh, no, Paul. I couldn't possibly say that about it.
1: What could you say about it? Anything worthwhile? No. The dropped eyes, the withdrawal. Isabel used to react the same way when I became angry with her.
0: Do I remind you of her?
1: Yes. Yes, you remind me of Isabel. Of all the things in her that stopped me from writing. How do you like that, Pender? There's a story for you to print.
2: You want me to print it, Gentry?
1: I'd kill you if you did.
0: I'm sorry if I remind you of Isabel, Paul.
1: Are you, Amy? Are you really? No, I don't think you are. I don't think you are at all.
2: Well, has he been like this very long?
0: I'd rather not say, Mr. Pender.
2: Amy, did you know that no one in town would take this job?
0: Yes.
2: And still you came here?
0: Yes.
2: He killed his wife. Everyone knows it.
0: It was never proved.
2: No, because of a technicality. You know, he's right. You do look a great deal like Isabel. And that means you're in danger here. He's crazy. He might actually come to think of you as Isabel.
0: I want him to think of me as Isabel. In every way possible. Every day, every minute. There must be some way to prove he killed her.
2: Say, why are you so interested? Who are you, anyway?
0: I'm Isabel Gentry's sister.
3: The second act of Suspense continues in 1 minute.
4: This is Johnny Baker with Communism on the Spot. Here's another case that illustrates the worthlessness of Soviet constitutional guarantees. On one Thursday morning in 1940, Soviet workers were told about the change to the 8-hour day and the 7-day week. Just the day before, workers had completed a 7-hour day, part of the 5-day week established under the 1936 Constitution. But now they were suddenly required to work 21 extra hours a week. They knew it was impossible for the Constitution to have been amended, since amendments must be approved by the Supreme Soviet, which wasn't even in session. They could therefore only conclude that this was another arbitrary violation by the government of a constitution it held far from sacred.
3: And now, we continue with Act Two of Vamp Till Dead, starring Miss Vanessa Brown, a tale well calculated to keep you in suspense.
0: Yes. I am the sister of the woman Paul Gentry was accused of murdering. I was abroad during their courtship and marriage. We had never met. So it was simple for me to begin my campaign. I began to do everything the way I had remembered Isabel. I wore her favorite perfume. I held my head to one side and smiled the way she used to. I started using her expressions in my speech. I wasn't sure whether I was torturing him or he was torturing himself. But I was certain he began to think of me as Isabel. And then I began visiting the guest cottage where she was murdered. And playing the piano at which she died.

0: Amy.
1: Oh. I didn't notice you come in, Jenny.
0: What are you doing here in this cottage?
1: Practicing.
0: Must you practice that?
1: What do you mean?
0: That's the tune she used to play. I told you he hated it.
1: Oh, I forgot.
0: And your hair. You're wearing it the way she used to.
1: Am I?
0: Don't you see what you're doing to him?
1: What?
0: He hardly spends an hour a day writing now. It's just like it was when she was alive. There was something about her that killed his inspiration. Instead of creating, he only wanted to destroy. Now you're doing the same thing to him.
1: Me? But I only want to help him.
0: There's only one way you can do that.
1: How?
0: Leave.
1: But he needs me.
0: You're not helping. You're hindering, always reminding him of her.
1: Jenny, why do you stay?
0: Oh, I'm like his desk or the chair he sits on, just a piece of furniture doing a job. He doesn't think about me one way or the other. Oh, someday I'll see him get back to writing the way he used to.
1: You mean without her?
0: Yes.
1: Do you think he killed her, Jenny?
0: Oh, that's something I don't dare think about, Amy.
1: I thought about it. In the days that followed, Paul's work went from bad to worse, and so did his temper. He was unmanageable most of the time. He would slump in his chair, drinking and staring at me. Just staring. Staring, staring, staring. I knew he was almost ready to break the day he went into a rage and he started throwing things around his study. I left the house, walked down to the guest cottage, sat down at the piano and started to play. Was this it, I wondered? Would the trap be sprung now? I hadn't long to wait. Behind me, I heard the door slowly open, and I continued playing. First move would have to be his.
2: Hello, Amy.
1: Al?
2: Surprise you?
1: Yes.
2: I brought you something.
1: A gun? What for?
2: Well, if you won't be sensible and leave this place, then you need it for your own protection.
1: I can handle my situation without a gun.
2: Can you? That man is out of his mind. The first time he comes at you, let him have it. Everybody in this town knows about him. Look, no jury would ever convict you.
1: I came here to get proof that Paul Gentry killed my sister. I want him to pay for it legally. But it seems to me that you want me to be judge, jury, and executioner.
2: Oh, now listen,
1: look,
2: Amy.
1: Look, Al, I am going to tell you something. Isabel used to write to me, and she was pretty frank. She told me about a newspaper man she was interested in. Could you be that man?
2: Yes.
1: Now, is it because you loved Isabel that you wanted to see her murderer caught? Or would you just like to sacrifice Paul Gentry because he was married to the woman that you wanted?
3: Pender! Are you aware that this property belongs to me? What are you doing on it?
2: Talking to her. What does it look like?
1: Paul, please.
3: How many times do I have to tell you to leave my wife alone?
2: Your wife? Just a minute,
3: you Gentry. Get off my property while you can still walk. And Isabel, you get back up to the house where you belong.
1: I ran back to the house up to my room. A moment later, I heard his heavy steps coming up the stairway. And before I could do anything, he was standing in my doorway.
3: Isabel, why did you make me do it?
1: Why? Why did you do it, Paul?
3: I couldn't help myself with those men all the time, especially Pender. Amy. Isabel's dead. You're Amy. Why do you keep making me think that you're Isabel? Why?
1: You're imagining it, Paul.
3: Oh, Amy, why don't you leave here while it's safe?
1: I think it is safe, Paul.
3: You aren't afraid of me the way you were that first night? You aren't afraid of what I might do to you?
1: No, Paul, I'm not afraid. If you really want me to go, I will, but I'd rather stay. I want to be close to you. Closer to you than anybody in this world has ever been.
3: Oh, I don't want you to go, Amy. Ever. I love you.
1: I know.
3: I want you to marry me.
1: Of course. Of course, Paul. Ever since Isabel died, I've wanted to be your wife.
4: Act 3 of Suspense follows in 1 minute.
5: This is Johnny Baker with Communism on the Spot. The communists insist that Soviet citizens enjoy basic freedoms under their constitution. In theory, the Soviet constitution does promise freedom, civil liberties, and justice under law. These are, however, merely paper guarantees which carry little weight. For the same constitution also declares that these freedoms are to be exercised in conformity with the interests of the working people and in order to strengthen the socialist system. The Communist Party, as the vanguard of the people, decides what these interests are. It interprets the Constitution as it sees fit. It thus turns out that the rules of the party, not the Constitution, are the supreme law of the land.
4: And now, we continue with Act 3 of Vamp Till Dead, starring Miss Vanessa Brown. A tale well calculated to keep you in suspense.
1: Next day, we were married quietly by the justice of the peace. Surely this bait would spring the trap. Surely my sister's murderer would attempt to kill the woman who so closely resembled her and now replaced her. That night, I dressed for dinner in the perfect image of my sister. And Paul greeted me as I expected him to.
3: Isabel, you never looked more beautiful.
1: Oh, thank you, Paul.
3: Your chair.
1: Thank you.
3: You may serve, Jenny.
0: Yes, sir.
3: Oh, Jenny, use the large soup bowls, please, for Isabel.
0: I understand, sir.
3: I know you prefer them, darling.
1: Yes.
3: Is something wrong, Isabel?
1: Paul, I just noticed. You have carnations on the table.
3: Why, yes.
1: You know I don't like carnations, Paul. I don't like them at all.
3: Isabel, they were all I could get. I'm afraid you'll have to like them.
1: Look, I don't have to like anything. Have Jenny take them off the table.
3: Now, see here.
1: You'll either get rid of them or I won't eat dinner with you. You hear me?
3: Then don't eat dinner with me, my dear. I'd like it better that way. And I won't have to look at your bored, critical face all the time.
1: It was rude and cruel, but I had to know. I had to act the same way Isabel had acted, for it was just a year ago tonight that she had been murdered. And then I was in the cottage where it had happened, sitting at the piano, playing her tune. I sat there waiting. I knew I would hear steps first, and then a door. But I heard nothing.

0: And then at last, I heard the steps.
1: No! Oh, no!
2: Amy, are you all right? Are you all right?

0: the one.
1: Jenny! Jenny!
2: I had to knock her out. She tried to kill Amy the same way she killed Isabel. She was afraid Amy was going to take you away from her.
1: Oh, Amy, Amy, my darling.
0: Paul, do you know who I am? Who I really am?
1: Yes, I know you're not Isabel. I've known all along. I had to pretend because you pretended.
0: Forgive me. Please forgive me.
1: It's all over, my darling. Ended.
0: Yes, yes, Paul, it's over. Isabel is truly dead.

0: Suspense. In which Miss Vanessa Brown starred in Vamp Till Dead, written by E. Jack Newman and John Michael Hayes. Suspense is produced and directed by William N. Robeson. In a moment, the names of tonight's players.
1: This is Johnny Baker with Communism on the Spot. A few words now on the position of the family under communism. In Soviet society, the family has been reduced to a kind of machine for producing workers. Soviet leaders have deprived families of the right to educate their children and have minimized the influence of family life by drawing women into the labor force. The institution of the family is looked on as part of the machinery for producing what are designated as obedient, disciplined communists. To accomplish this, the role of the parents has been taken over by the schools, by youth organizations, and by the establishment of boarding schools. The final aim of the party is evidently the education of all children away from the family.
0: Supporting Miss Vanessa Brown in Vamp Till Dead were Jeanette Nolan, Ben Wright, and Norm Alden. Listen. Listen again next week when we bring you Jack Carson starring in Misfire. Another tale well calculated to keep you in suspense.

Suspense has been brought to you through the worldwide facilities of the United States Armed Forces Radio and Television Service.

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1: The effect of the tropics upon the female of the species has held an especial fascination for writers ever since the Pax Britannica assured an empire upon which, until recently, the sun never set. Richard Weald is no exception to this predilection of authors. He has written for us a tale of the South Seas under the Pax Americana, a triangular tale of a woman's boredom, a man's devotion, and another man's love. Listen then to Thou Shalt Not Commit, starring Mr. Victor Jory.
0: Now, Mr. Victor Jory in Thou Shalt Not Commit, a tale well calculated to keep you in.

0: suspense.
1: My name, Luelli. Me houseboy for Dr. Blair. Me work for him and Missy Blair ever since they come to Maui, maybe 7-8 months ago. When they first come, while we building house for them and other place Dr. Blair called laboratory, they all the time happy, all the time laugh a lot. But now it's different. Now no more laugh. Fight.
2: I'm fed up, Carl. Fed up to hear. I've had it.
0: Sounds as though you got up on the wrong side of your disposition this morning.
2: Very funny.
0: I'm sorry, darling.
2: Sorry isn't enough.
0: That's a pretty cruel thing to say.
2: You're a pretty cruel man, Carl.
0: Cruel?
2: And selfish. Dragging me down here to keep you company, you said. Well, who's going to keep me company?
0: Lisa.
2: Oh, what I would give for just one leisurely luncheon at the Colony and the opening night of a Broadway musical and a few laughs afterward in the Cub Room.
0: You weren't exactly dragged here, Lisa. We discussed this move at great length before we made it.
2: The only two white people on a dirty little South Pacific island 1,000 miles from nowhere.
0: I wouldn't say that dirty was precisely the word to describe Maui'ia. It seems
2: and you out here in your precious laboratory 10, 12, 14 hours a day. What am I supposed to be doing while you're saving the world from tropical disease? Take me back to New York, Carl. Back where I belong.
0: We can't go back to New York, Lisa. At least not for a while. I can't leave my research now. Not yet.
2: So a bunch of filthy natives are more important to you than your own wife?
0: No, but I know this sounds stuffy, but nothing is more important to me than my obligation to humanity.
2: Great. So you stay here and fulfill your obligation to humanity. Me? I'm going home.
0: If you insist on leaving, I can't stop you. Or rather, I won't. But I can try to keep you here with me, can't I?
2: How?
0: By trying to make you know how much I love you. Give me 3 weeks. It'll be 3 weeks before the Samoa Belle puts in here again. And, my darling, a great many things can happen in 3 weeks.
1: Now, Master and Missy seem happy, almost like before. Master, don't spend so much time along laboratory, no. He and Missy swim together and spearfish, and Missy start to paint again. Master sit on the palm tree dressed in lava-lava with a wreath of hibiscus round his neck. He so brown from sun and wind, he look like one of my people. I think Missy like the way he look because by and by, she put down brush and go over and sit beside him.
0: Tired, dear?
2: No. Just wanted to sit beside you.
0: That all?
2: No. I also wanted to kiss you.
0: I think that might be arranged.
2: That was eminently satisfactory, darling. Almost as pagan as your costume.
0: I'm not really pagan at all, Lisa.
2: Don't you think perhaps with a little encouragement
0: well,
2: you could...
0: But when the chips... Hey, what's that?
2: What's what?
0: Well, I think the proper technical expression is sail hole.
2: Where?
0: See ya? Way out there. Hull down on the horizon.
2: Oh, do you suppose it's the Samoa Belle?
0: No. Belle is a three-master. That boat has only two.
2: She heading this way?
0: Probably not. Well, all play and no work, you know. I must get back to the lab.
2: I know, dear.
0: Do we paint tomorrow?
2: Probably. But... Are mato ue itara?
0: And just what, my little linguist, does that mean?
2: Lueli taught it to me. It means, here on Maui'i, we live but one day at a time.
1: Oh, we find out pretty soon that boat must have seen belong along one fella, Captain Buck. Captain Buck, he anchor in lagoon and come ashore just about sundown. I helping Master in laboratory when he talk along my uncle, Taieri.
0: Now, these skin eruptions tell the whole story, Taieri. You're suffering from yours. Do you have any idea what I'm talking about? That's what I thought. Tell him I'm going to take a specimen of his blood, Luele. It won't hurt him.
1: Kaka ite hoi.
3: I'm the major.
0: There. He can go now. I want him back here by 9 o'clock tonight. It's important that he be on time. Tell him that. You better run up to the house now, Luella, and tell Missy Blair that I'll be there in a few minutes.
4: Dr. Livingston, I presume?
0: Huh? Unfortunately, the records don't reveal what Livingston replied to Stanley.
4: I'm Terry Burke, Doctor. That's my schooner, the Wanderer, anchored out there in the lagoon.
0: Oh, I've heard a great deal about you, Captain Burke. Welcome to Maui Ea.
4: Thanks. You see, I've heard a lot about you, too.
0: Really? Why, I had no idea.
4: Come on now, Doctor, no false modesty. You're quite well known, considering the short time you've been on the islands.
0: Well, now it's my turn to thank you. Luella.
5: Yes, Martha.
0: Go up to the house and set out some drinks. And tell Missy that we have a dinner guest. Oh, forgive me, Captain. You will dine with us, won't you? I want you to meet my wife.
4: I'd be delighted, Doctor. I've heard a lot about her, too. Yes, Mrs. Blair, he was quite a guy. They called him Bully Hayes. He sailed the islands from the Philippines to the Marquesas, doing as he pleased, making his own laws, and taking what he wanted.
2: He sounds utterly fascinating.
0: If you like pirates, that is. I heard Luella refer to you as Bully Burke, Captain. Did you earn your nickname that way?
4: Not exactly.
2: Well, how did you get it, then?
4: Oh, I skippered a PT boat in the last war. Well, I guess you might say I ran a taut ship. Not happy, maybe, but taut. So my crew called me Bully Burke. Behind my back, of course.
0: Where was this, Captain?
4: Oh, we played tag with Tojo all over the South Pacific. I had it right up to here.
0: Were you at it long?
4: Started in as an enlisted man, ended up with two stripes on my sleeve. You don't do that in 20 minutes.
2: Why didn't you stay with it, Captain? I should imagine that for a man like you...
4: They tell you what to do in the Navy, Mrs. Blair. And I was never much good at taking orders.
0: Like Bully Hayes, Captain? Doing as he pleased, making his own laws, and taking what he wanted?
4: That's about it.
2: Do you take what you want, Captain Burke?
4: I'm strong enough to get away with it. Yes.
0: Captain, you've just set civilization back 5,000 years. Now, I must ask you to excuse me for a little while.
2: But, Carl...
0: I told Tahiri to be at the lab at 9. It's a question of timing his treatments. Luella, I'll need you with me.
5: Yes, Master.
0: I'll be back shortly. Excuse me, please.
4: You know, Mrs. Blair, I knew a fellow once over in Noumea who owned the most beautiful pearl I've ever seen. It was flawless, perfectly formed, and it glowed as though it were lighted from inside. The minute I saw it, I knew I had to have it. I told him the name was Price, but he said he wasn't selling.
2: It must have been pretty frustrating for you.
4: Oh, it was pretty stupid of him. You see, he didn't guard it as carefully as he should have.
2: Captain Burke, you didn't.
4: I'll show it to you sometime. As a matter of fact, I'd like to see it against your skin.
2: I wonder why I'm not as shocked as I should be.
4: You're not shocked at all. You love it.
2: Am I as obvious as all that?
4: Maybe not to some men. Certainly not to your husband. But to me...
2: Each of us knows what the other is thinking.
4: That's right.
2: If, for example, I said that I wanted to take you out on the lanai and show you my orchid...
4: That's easy. You want to be kissed. But if it happened in here... We'd be in plain sight of the laboratory. Correct?
2: I'm afraid so. Well?
4: Why not?
2: No more, Terry. Not now. Take me back inside and give me a chance to pull myself together before Carl. No. Wait. Put your arms around me. Kiss me once more.
4: Yeah.
2: Oh, Terry, Terry, what are you doing to me?
0: Well, that winds up another day's work.
2: Oh, Carl, I've been trying to persuade Captain Burke to spend a little more time with us.
4: And I was telling Mrs. Blair that I can't possibly do it, at least not this time. I have a hole full of copra that's due in Papietti right now.
0: But you will come back, won't you?
2: Oh, please say yes. We'd love to have you.
4: Well, I'll tell you, Mrs. Blair. I figured on having my boat hauled out while I was in Papietti, but if it's all right with you and the doctor, I'll come on back here and my crew can careen right down on the beach.
2: We'd be delighted to have you, wouldn't we, Carl?
0: We would indeed.
2: Of course, there's a condition attached to it.
4: What's that?
2: You're going to have to tell me some more of your fascinating stories.
4: You mean about, Pearling?
2: Particularly about Pearling. I like those best of all.
4: All right. I'll be back in 2 weeks. 3 at the outside.
2: That gives us something to look forward to.
4: Same here. Well, I gotta get aboard. We're sailing at dawn. I'll be back.
0: You can count on that?
4: You can count on it, Doctor. I'll be back.

0: moment, we continue with Suspense.
1: Yep.
0: We continue with Thou Shalt Not Commit, starring Mr. Victor Jory, a tale well calculated to keep you in suspense.
2: Captain Buck, he come back just like he say. When he anchor in lagoon and row ashore, Missy, she stand waiting. He get out of boat and say, "You are Anna," and she put wreath she make from ginger blossoms round his neck. Then they walk up to house together, just the two. Master not there. He busy in laboratory.
3: Carl asked me to make his apologies, Terry. He seems to be on the verge of discovering whatever he's trying to discover. He's been out there in the laboratory now for at least 20 straight hours.
4: And what have you been doing for those 20 straight hours?
3: Trying to sleep, at least part of the time. And if you must know, not doing too good a job of it.
4: Why not?
3: Because I was waiting for you. I haven't had a good night's sleep since you left.
4: Any new orchids since I was here last?
3: Suppose we look after dinner.
4: We may not get a chance. The barometer's been falling for the past 24 hours.
3: What does that mean?
4: At this time of the year and in this neck of the woods, just one thing. Typhoon.
3: Then we can't get away tonight.
4: We?
3: Yes. I've made up my mind, Terry.
4: Are you sure?
3: I'm sure.
4: Then we'll get away. If not tonight, then tomorrow or the day after. But we'll get away.
3: More coffee, Captain?
4: No, thanks, Mrs. Blair.
3: Oh, that wind, it makes me so nervous.
4: It's only blowing about 30 miles an hour now. We're in for it. By midnight, it'll be doing better than 100.
3: I don't like it.
4: It's not the wind, Mrs. Blair. It's the atmospheric conditions that go with it. You notice anything unusual, Doctor?
5: Since you mention it, I do. A feeling of apprehension is... as though something indescribably dreadful were about to happen.
4: That's right. That's what a typhoon does to you. By the way, do you have storm shutters?
5: Indeed we do.
4: Better get them up.
5: It's a good idea. Luelli.
1: Yes, master.
5: Captain Burke says we'll be needing the shutters. Get a couple of the boys to help you put them up.
1: Yes, master.
5: And I better go and see if things are secure in the laboratory. If you'll excuse me, please, I'll be back shortly.
3: Are you sure you want me, Terry?
4: I think you know the answer. But I better tell you right now that there aren't any guarantees. We may be together 20 years from now, or I may leave you on the beach the first port we come to.
3: You won't.
4: Maybe not. Maybe someday you'll walk out on me just like you're walking out on him.
3: No, of that I'm sure. Carl is sweet, he's good. That means he's tame and drab and commonplace. But you're a man. That's what I need, Terry, a man. That's what I've searched for all my life. That's what I've got to have.
4: Well, I'll tell you this much, you won't be...
3: What? What is it, Carl? What's the matter, Doily?
2: Oh, we fixing shutters in laboratory. All of a sudden, a master make funny noise.
5: It's my side, Lisa. A pain here.
3: Sit down, Carl.
4: I'll get you some water.
5: No, thanks. All I need is a little rest. It's subsiding already.
3: Just the same, I'm going to put you to bed. Help me, Luelli.
2: Yes, Missy.
4: Want me to give you a hand?
3: No, thanks. We'll manage. Come, Carl.
5: Yes, dear.
4: Take it easy.
5: I will, Captain. You'll take care of Lisa, won't you? She's never been through a typhoon before.
3: I thought he'd never go to sleep.
4: How's the pain?
3: We said it was better. I gave him some phenobarb and it seemed to help.
4: It isn't anything serious, is it?
3: Well, I hardly think so. He's just been working too hard.
4: Well, what do we do now?
3: You had your instructions, didn't you? By the way, just how do you take care of a lady during a typhoon?
4: Like this?
3: Oh, yes. Like this. Oh, Terry. All I want in the world is to be near you, to be in your arms like this.
5: Oh, I'm sorry.
6: Well, look, Doc, I can...
5: I'm sure you can, Captain. Well, I can't say you didn't warn me, can I? You told me very emphatically that you took what you wanted.
4: What are you going to do about it, Claire?
5: There isn't very much I can do. You see, within 36 hours, I'll be dead.
3: Carl!
5: Yes, Lisa? I have acute appendicitis.
3: Oh, no.
6: Look, just as soon as this blow is over, I'll put you aboard my boat and we'll...
5: The nearest doctor is 7 days' sail from here. I have it the outside a day and a half.
3: There must be something we can do.
5: Well, Captain Burke, under my direction, might be able to perform an emergency appendectomy.
3: Carl, that's impossible.
6: No, it isn't. It's been done before. I've read about it.
5: But not under these circumstances. Hey, Captain?
6: You think I can do it?
5: Undoubtedly. All you have to do is follow instructions. But the question in my mind...
6: I know. I'm asking myself the same question. When do we start?
5: Sooner the better.
3: You'll want Luelli to help you.
5: No, Lisa. I want you to help.
3: Me?
5: Precisely. I thought we'd keep this a sort of a family affair.
6: Let's get on with it.
5: I like your attitude, Captain. You seem to be every bit as eager to know how this little experiment is going to work as I am. Now, even the average layman is familiar with most of these things, Captain. Scalpels, scissors, forceps.
6: I know what they are.
5: Good. Now, the first incision is made right here. That's what we call McBurney's Point. You do it with this scalpel. A cut of approximately an inch and a half. Then you go deeper with this one.
6: Tell me something, Blair. Are you scared?
5: Not in the least. Are you?
6: Nope. Just curious.
5: So am I.
6: What are you curious about?
5: I want to find out all I can about the man my wife is going to leave me for. Well, Captain, anesthetic will take hold in a moment. We'll be ready to begin. Just one more thing before we do. Regardless of how this works out, be good to Lisa, won't you? You see, I happen to love her very much. Now, the first incision, Captain. That scalpel, Lisa. That's perfect, Captain. Pads, Lisa. Now we look for the aponeurosis. The scalpel, Lisa, that's it. We go through two layers now. I must tell you, Captain, the tiniest false move at this point would assuredly cause my death, and you couldn't possibly be blamed for it. It's worth considering, Captain. Oh, that one really shook the house, didn't it? It might just as easily shake your hand.
6: I don't need you to put ideas in my head, Blair. What do I do now?
5: Now we expose the rectus muscle, Captain. As you see, it's in sort of a sheath.

0: Now, the clamps, Captain.
1: The job is done. A right good job, I'd say. Lisa, my dear, you'd better pour yourself a drink. You look like you could use one.
2: Is there anything more we must do?
1: Oh, yes. The Demerol hypo you prepared.
2: Here.
1: That's right. Just a moment, Lisa. You haven't removed the excess air. That, too, could be fatal.
2: I'm sorry. I guess I am a bit shaken. Now it's all right.
1: Thank you. There. I'll be asleep in a moment. Well, Captain, Lisa, I don't imagine I'll be seeing you again. I want to thank you for what you've done. And I want to wish you both a great deal of happiness.
3: How do you figure a guy like that? What he should have done was take a shot at me.
2: Knowing Carl, I'd say he was afraid to.
3: That's just it. You don't know him. He's not afraid of anything. He proved that when he let me stick knives in him.
2: Well, it seems to me he had very little choice in the matter. It was either that or die.
3: Wrong again. He could have performed the operation himself. That's been done, too.
2: Could? Why didn't you tell him to do it, then?
3: I guess I was just as anxious as he was.
2: To find out what kind of a man his wife was leaving him for?
3: That's right.
2: And did you find out?
3: Yeah. Well, the wind's easing off. I better get down to the lagoon and see if my boat's still in one piece. Goodbye, Lisa.
2: Goodbye? Just like that? Goodbye? What about me? What happens to me now?
3: I don't know, Lisa. You'll have to work that one out for yourself. But I know this now. Somewhere, someday, on some beach, I would have left you. It's better that I leave you here now on this beach. I haven't got what it takes to love a woman like you. He has. He still does. Goodbye, Lisa.
2: Terry! Terry!
3: Goodbye, Lisa.

0: So, Ailey?
1: Yes, Master.
0: The storm is over, huh?
1: Oh, yes, Master. Since this morning early.
0: And Captain Burke?
1: He go, Master.
0: I see. May I have a sip of water, please?
1: Yes, Master. I get from other room.
2: Luely.
1: Oh, Missy. Luely not know you still here.
2: But I am Luely, and I'll take that tray.
1: Yes, Missy.
2: Carl?
0: Lisa.
2: Brought your water, Carl, but you're only to have a spoonful.
0: Lisa, I thought you...
2: I thought I was, too, but I didn't.
0: That makes me very happy.
2: I don't know why it should. I'm not much good, you know.
0: Don't judge yourself too harshly. After all, these are the tropics.
2: Where all sorts of things blow in from the sea.
0: And blow back out again.
2: Like our first typhoon.
0: That's right. And do you know, I don't think it did any permanent damage.
2: I don't think it did either.

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17: 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Tonight, the story of a man who knows that he will be caught for a crime that he has not yet committed. We call it Sight Unseen. So now, starring Mr. Terence DeMarney, here is tonight's suspense play, Sight Unseen.

0: I don't agree with you, Wheeling. I simply don't agree at all.
1: But such a crime as you describe would be premeditated. The trouble with you solicitor chaps is you're always looking for a way out.
0: Oh, it's all very well for you. Your job is easy.
1: Yeah, you think so, eh?
0: Well, it's open and close. Scotland Yard, you bring the man in, the Crown takes over from there. It's either guilty or not guilty.
1: As simple as that.
0: I think so.
1: Well, it isn't. Never has been.
0: Oh, very well, you know what I mean by comparison.
1: Comparison to what? You say, I bring a man in and you take over from there. Either he's guilty or not, right?
0: That's about it.
1: Supposing the Yard makes the initial mistake and the King's solicitor carries it through from there.
0: You mean an innocent man adjudged guilty? Come now, Wheeling, how often does that happen? I mean, really.
1: You put a good deal of stock in circumstantial evidence, I should imagine.
0: Depending upon its implications, yes. Especially when there's not much else to go by. Don't you?
1: Well, I can give you an interesting example of that, if you'd like.
0: Oh, really?
1: Yes, it was about 29 years ago, 1926. I was a sergeant then. In this particular case, I was familiar with most of the facts, and the rest were filled in by my friend. His name was Colin Farragut. He was a journalist on the Times. He wrote me a letter. Some of what was in that letter I already knew. The rest? Well, this was it.
2: Sir Richard, it began the day before yesterday. That was Wednesday at about 5:30. I'd had a sandwich after leaving the office and decided that I'd sit in the park for an hour or so. Nurses hurrying home with dirty-faced youngsters. You had the whole place almost to yourself. The sounds are pleasing, perhaps contented is the word. Somewhere along the path I heard the Wall's ice cream man. Funny how insignificant details impress themselves on you. I found a bench near the pond and sat down with the evening paper. A few minutes had gone by when I felt it. So very slight at first, the way you feel when someone's staring at you. To me, it's the greatest irritant I know. When I looked up, there was no one about. No one except two men 100 yards away, sitting on the grass. They were taking no notice of me at all. They wore ordinary clothes and bowler hats. Very ordinary looking, but they weren't sitting on newspaper. It annoyed me, and unaccountably I knew that the evening was spoiled. It was very foolish, I know. I was upset because two men in business suits wearing bowler hats were sitting on the grass without newspaper to protect them from the dampness. Angrily, I resumed the article I was reading. I read slowly. Then I was at the bottom of the page, and below that, on the pathway before me, were four black shoes.
3: Mr. Farragut?
2: Yeah? Yes. How do you know?
3: I'm sorry, we can't answer any questions now. Please come with us.
2: What? Who the devil are you?
4: Don't make it difficult for us, Mr. Farragut. Just come along, quietly.
2: Yeah, what do you mean by giving me orders? You were the fella sitting over there on the grass, weren't you? I thought there was something funny.
3: Come along, Mr. Farragut.
2: I will not. Oh, you must be two of Sergeant Ealing's men. This is his idea of a joke.
4: No, Mr. Farragut. We're not Ealing's men. No more questions now. Will you come with us, please?
2: You must be mad. You realize that all I have to do is to call for help.
3: Yes, we know that. It'll be so much better if you don't.
2: Who are you? What do you want?
3: You'll find out later. Are you ready, Mr. Farragut?
2: I am not. This is ridiculous.
4: No, Mr. Farragut, it isn't. You'll come. Sooner or later, you'll come. Good evening.
2: Who are you? Hey, here, just a moment. I've a good mind to... But the path twisted away from the pond and became lost in a tangle of shrubberies. When I looked, they were out of sight. Later that evening, Richard, you remember I met you. We had one or two pints in the bar near the Yard before you went back on duty. I told you about it.
1: Oh, very odd.
2: I thought it was some of your doings, Richard. I was sure of it.
1: No, it's not me, old boy. You weren't able to follow them, eh?
2: No, as a matter of fact, I was convinced you'd put them up to it.
1: Oh, well, it is rather odd. Could be one of the chaps having a bit of fun with you. I'll find out. You'd never seen them before?
2: Never. I know most of the plainclothes men.
1: Yes, well, if they turn up again, let me know, won't you?
2: I shall. I left soon afterwards, using some sort of flimsy excuse. Not that you'd have disapproved of her, Richard, but after all, a man's taste for women is his own affair. And Ellen suited me comfortably. She was a pretty little thing, rather common, I suppose one would say, but I liked her. When I finally arrived, she worked in a little restaurant in Notting Hill. Ellen was quite annoyed. I'd kept her waiting 10 minutes.
5: Well, about time, I must say.
2: I'm terribly sorry, Ellen. I was held up at the office.
5: Oh? Well, Mr. Ironmighty, it might interest you to know that Mr. Whimper himself asked me for a date tonight. And I really don't know why I waited at all.
2: You mean that little weasel chap asked you? Oh, Ellen.
5: Don't you talk that way about Mr. Whimper. He's very sweet to me. Besides, he pays my wages, which is more than you do.
2: Now, Ellen, I've said I'm sorry. Where would you like to go tonight?
5: Well, all right, Colin. You're forgiven. Now, what about the palace? They got a wonderful band there and we could dance.
2: The palace? Do you really want to? I thought perhaps...
5: Oh, well, I must say, that's your attitude.
2: Of course, Ellen, the palace it is. We went to the palace, Richard. I don't have to tell you about the place. A five-piece band playing what I think is known as Dixieland music. An American importation. It was noisy, and I had a splitting headache.
5: Oh, ain't this lovely? Ah, you're a good dancer, Colin. Where'd you learn?
2: At Miss Fotheringay's, I think it was.
5: Oh, go on. You're pulling my leg.
2: No, really. I was a good bit younger then, of course.
5: Oh, aren't you glad we came now?
2: Well, yes. A bit gaudy, though.
5: Oh, come off it, Mr. Stick-in-the-Mud. Cheer up.
2: I really thought, Richard, that I might begin to enjoy myself, even in this place, when Ellen saw somebody in the crowd. She pulled away from me.
5: Oh, Mr. Whimper! Mr. Whimper! Over here!
2: Whimper. A thoroughly nasty lot. I'd only met him once. I didn't like him at all.
5: It's Mr. Whimper, Colin. Isn't that funny?
2: He was a typical Cockney sparrow. Shifty eyes, talk too fast and too much. I've no patience with that kind, no patience at all. He came over hauling a seedy-looking girl with him. I never did catch her name, not that it mattered. Ellen chattered away a little nervously, I think.
5: How nice, and what a surprise. I never expected to see you here, Mr. Whimper. Oh, this is Mr. Farragut. I told you about him. He's a journalist. Oh, now you must come over and sit at our table. We're having such a lovely time, aren't we, Colin?
2: So that was her game. Now I understood why she wanted to come to the palace. Well, I'd have it out with her later. After all, Richard, no man likes to be made a fool. I wasn't terribly serious about it, but, well, you know. Well, the seedy girl excused herself and went off with a friend.
5: Poor Mr. Whimper. That was really not nice at all, was it, Colin? I mean, leaving poor Mr. Whimper all alone.
6: Oh, perhaps Mr. Farragut could allow me the pleasure of this dance with you, Ellen, seeing as I'm...
5: Oh, Mr. Whimper, I don't know what to say after all, but... Colin?
2: Huh?
5: Mr. Whimper wants to dance.
2: Oh.
5: Well, is that all you got to say? It's nice manners for a gentleman, I must say.
2: I'm sorry, of course.
5: Mr. Whimper?
6: Thanks, Farragut. I'll do the such much for you one day.
2: I could have smacked her nasty little face. And I laughed to myself, Richard. I didn't really care, but a man's pride and all that. Actually, it was all horribly dull, and I heartily wished myself 1,000 miles from there. Away from Ellen, the flat, stale beer, away from the palace. Suddenly, I felt grimy and went to the washroom. It was next to the bar entrance, and waiters scurried back and forth with trays of glasses, empty and full. The water on my face felt cool, clean.
7: What am I going to do, Joe? I don't know. Have you got a couple of bob?
8: Yes, but...
7: I'll pay you back tomorrow. How was I to know she could pack it away like that?
8: Well, that's the trouble with you. You always pick the ones with dollar legs.
7: Don't I know it.
8: Here. 5 bob, that's all.
7: You're a chum. Ain't she a smasher, though, eh?
8: Easy on the beer now.
7: 5 bob won't last long, you know, not with her.
2: A couple of lads worrying about their palace conquests. I felt better until, looking in the crack mirror, I saw the face, distorted and pale, over my shoulder.
3: Good evening, Mr. Farragut.
2: You again.
3: That's right, Mr. Farragut. We had a hard time finding you tonight. Will you come along now?
2: I've had enough of this. Get out of my way.
3: No use, Mr. Farragut. There's another of us outside. Didn't you notice the waiter?
9: No, yes, I...
3: We have to be so careful with you.
9: What's the game, eh? Come on, what?
3: Now, Mr. Farragut. It'll be easier this way. No fuss, no excitement. You ready?
9: I'm bloody well not. Get out of my way.
3: No use, you know. You can't get away.
9: No, can't I? Just you wait.
3: Mr. Farragut, no. Don't go out there. Mr. Farragut, stop him. There he goes.
10: Here, you. Wait a minute.
9: No, you don't.
10: Here, you
9: can't. Hold him. Don't let him get away.
10: Here, you come
9: where
10: with
9: he
10: me.
9: Was going.
10: Here, what do you think you're doing? Help!
9: That's right.
10: Help!
9: Oh, no, let me go.
10: I've got him now.

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In the last year, the American Cancer Society could grant only $2 out of every $3 requested by cancer research scientists. 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Mail your contribution to Cancer, care of your local post office. And now, we bring back to our Hollywood soundstage Mr. Terrence DeMarney, starring in tonight's production of Sight Unseen, a tale well calculated to keep you in suspense.

0: When I came to, for a moment, I didn't remember what had happened. Then I saw a face hovering over me. It was you, Richard.
1: Well, you gave us quite a turn.
0: Did you catch them, Richard? Did you?
1: No. Constable McInnes brought you in. The fellow who hit you had gone.
0: Gone?
1: Do you realize, my boy, that but for me, you would have been charged?
0: I would have been charged.
1: Assault.
0: But, look here, Richard. That man who hit me, the waiter, they were the ones I told you about earlier.
1: Are you sure?
0: Of course I am. What about the waiter? Did McInnes speak to him?
1: No, he'd gone too before anyone thought to ask for him.
0: You see?
1: Can you give me a description of the two men?
0: Of course.
1: Good. We'll need it. The waiter had only started work at the palace tonight. He hopped it after you went down. We'll have the devil's time tracing him, but it's worth a try. I'll call McInnes in and we'll get the details.
0: I gave you as good a description as I possibly could, Richard. It was not much because, as I told you, they were both so ordinary. You offered to have a car take me home, but I said I wanted to walk to clear my head. Outside, it was drizzling a bit. The lamp at the corner looked pale and lonely on the dark, wet street as I passed it. I started to walk home, and I thought of Ellen. She may have seen what happened. She might be able to give me a better description of the two men. I had to find out, you understand. As a newspaper man, I was curious. As Carl and Fadigat, I was afraid.

0: Ellen, it's me, Colin. Let me in.
1: Oh, I've nothing to say to you, Mr. Farragut.
0: Please, Ellen, I must talk to you.
1: Go away. It's late. I have to go to work tomorrow.
0: Ellen, I'm terribly sorry about tonight, but I must speak to you. It's so important.
1: Go away. You'll wake everyone. I'm a respectable girl.
0: I'll break the door down.
1: Oh, you. Wait a minute. Now, Mr. Farragut, what do you mean by calling at such an hour? You are a wicked man.
0: Let me come in, Ellen, please.
1: Well, I shouldn't, but... Well, all right, but hurry. Ooh, a nice thing I must say. Me and my negligee of receiving you at this hour. Whatever would Mrs. Brown think? Oh, and what was that all about at the palace, I should like to know?
0: That's what I want to explain.
1: Well, I should hope so. You'd think a gentleman would stay sober enough to escort his young lady home.
0: I don't imagine that you had too much trouble.
1: Oh, Mr. Whimper was most obliging.
0: Oh, Ellen, don't quarrel.
1: Well, I like that.
0: It's my fault. What I want to ask you is, did you see everything that happened last night?
1: No. Soon as it started, Mr. Whimper took me away. He said it wasn't safe. Besides, the police would come and a nice girl like me shouldn't get involved.
0: Oh, Mr. Whimper seems to think of everything.
1: He's very sweet. I shall probably go out with him again.
0: You might as well have done so tonight. You knew he was going to be there, didn't you?
1: Well, if I did.
0: I see.
1: You're a nice chap, Colin, but you're too serious. And I like fun.
0: And haven't we had fun?
1: Yes, but, well, you know what I mean. You're so serious.
0: Does that mean that you don't want to see me anymore, Ellen?
1: Oh, I don't mind, now and again.
0: But Mr. Whimper can do more for you, is that it?
1: Oh, so you're going to be nasty, eh?
0: I used to think that I meant more to you than just a passing fancy.
1: Oh, you did you? Well, a girl looks out for herself, Mr. Farragut. What do you think I am, I should like to know?
0: After tonight, my dear, I think that what you are has been quite definitely established.
1: You!
0: You hit me. You come here.
1: Don't you lay a finger on me. I'll scream, so help me, I'll... Oh.
0: There. Will Mr. Whimper kiss you like that? Will he?
1: Oh, you're hurting.
0: You need to be hurt. When I got home, Richard, I went right to sleep. And the next morning it was bright and sunny again. I called you at the yard from my office to see if you had any information, but you were out. And so, at luncheon, I went over to Whimper's restaurant. In a way, I suppose I wanted to gloat over the stupid little man.
2: Good morning, sir. Oh, Mr. Farragut.
0: Good morning, Mr. Whimper. I came to thank you for taking Ellen home last night.
2: How did you know that I took Ellen home last night?
0: Ellen, tell me. Last night.
2: I see. By the way, Mr. Farragut, there were two blokes in here this morning looking for you.
0: Two?
2: That's right.
0: Did you notice how they were dressed?
2: Oh, I don't know. Didn't leave any name. Quite ordinary, you might say. Dark suits, bowler hats.
0: Dark suits, bowler... They asked for me by name?
2: Of course. Very polite-like. Mr. Farragut been here?
0: How long ago?
2: Oh, about an hour or so.
0: Thank you, Mr. Wimmer.
2: Here, what about Ellen? What about her?
0: Somehow, Richard, I got home. At every corner, I was terrified. I didn't dare to take a bus or taxi. At least on the street, I stood a chance. When my door closed behind me, I was tired. So tired. Inside my flat, nothing had been disturbed. They hadn't been there yet. But it was only a matter of time now. In case they did come, and I knew they would, I wanted you to know everything, at least as much as I did. I sat down at my desk and began to write. Now that I think of it, I was a fool not to telephone you from a booth. I'm afraid to go outside again. The tenant downstairs should be home soon, perhaps. Richard? Someone is there. Outside. I looked out of the window. Two men, Richard. I can't see them very well, but they're wearing dark suits and bowler hats. Very ordinary, Richard, but I'm afraid of them. Afraid that when they say, "Come along, Mr. Farragut," I'll go with them. I'm afraid. They've got in now. I can hear them. They're coming upstairs, Richard. Up the stairs. I can't hear now. The carpet on the landing. In a moment.
3: Well, that's all there was in the letter.
4: And what happened, Ealing?
3: When we got there, it was too late. There was no one there but Farragut. He wouldn't let us in, so we broke down the door.
4: I don't follow.
3: And he tried to run. He fell down the staircase and broke his neck. He was dead before I could reach him.
4: Well, those men.
3: We were the men.
4: Well, the others in the park, in the washroom.
3: His imagination.
4: Oh, look here now. What about the waiter at the
3: palace?
4: Oh,
3: there was a waiter, all right. We found him. He had a record, and when the police whistles began to blow, he ran. Matter of reflex action. Poor devil had just started to work. Told us about this chap coming out of the restroom, shouting like a madman and knocking into him. We never did find the chap who hit Farragut.
4: But you said Whymper had seen them at the restaurant. The two men in the bowler said they were looking for him.
3: Whymper had seen me. McInnes was the other man with me. We were in plain clothes and happened to be wearing bowlers.
4: But the girl, now surely
3: there were a few omissions in Farragut's letter. We pieced them together later. Obviously, those two men he insisted were following him were nothing but distortions due to his sick mind. Projections, the psychologists call them. They were his subconscious reacting against a crime he was bound to commit.
4: What crime?
3: Understand, I had been looking for Farragut since early that morning. He was not very careful. You see, the night of the palace affair, after he left me, he went to the girl's house and cut her throat. What price circumstantial evidence? Are you with us?

Suspense, in which Mr. Terrence DeMarney starred in tonight's presentation of Sight Unseen. Be sure to listen next week to Suspense. Suspense is produced and directed by Anthony Ellis, who wrote tonight's script. The music was composed by Lucian Morowick and conducted by Wilbur Hatch. Featured in the cast were Betty Harford, John Dodsworth, Richard Peel, John Irving, Richard Ahern, Charlie Lung, Eric Snowden, and Ray Lawrence. 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
14: 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So now, starring Mr. John Daner, here is tonight's suspense play, The Stool Pigeon.

0: It was hot that afternoon, which in itself, you understand, should not have been surprising. On that Devil's Island, it was always hot, unless there were the rains, and then it was a different, more steaming heat. There were four of us racing cockroaches in Cano's hut. Nakil, Thibault, Cano, and myself. We were what the authorities generously called libres. That is to say, we were free to roam within the confines of the island, but never to leave it. As I say, we were racing cockroaches, and Thibault had already won three races. His animal was a huge red beast, fully 3.5 inches in length, and possessing a remarkable stamina. She was named Marie. Made me think of a filly I used to bet on in Paris.
1: It's hot. My friends, it is hot.
2: You never get tired of saying that, do you, Thibault?
1: Yeah.
2: Does he? Yesterday you said the same thing last month and last year.
1: You owe me 5 francs from the last race, Payne.
2: Oh, I always lose. Here.
1: Shall we have another?
2: No, it's too hot.
1: Oh, there. Now who says it's hot? Who said it?
2: Oh, shut up.
1: You little maggot. I could break your shell with my nail if I felt like it. But I like you, Makil, so I allow you to speak to me thus.
3: I heard there's a ship coming next week.
1: Oh?
0: Where'd you hear that?
1: Akano hears everything and knows nothing.
3: I heard from a guard.
1: And it's a lie, because I hear everything first.
3: Did you call me a liar?
1: I call you a liar.
4: Stop it. Put away the knife, Cano. We'll all be put in solitary if you're seen.
1: Hey, a knife. Knife! Where did you get a knife, Cano?
3: Never mind.
1: Oh, but I do mind. That's interesting that you have a knife. Are you thinking of escape, perhaps?
3: Never mind.
1: I'd like to buy your knife, Cano.
3: Not for sale.
1: 100 francs?
3: I'm not selling.
1: 150?
3: No.
1: Well, some other time.
2: I've got half a bottle of wine. Let's go and drink it. I don't feel like quarreling.
1: Oh, Makil, you have a divine soul. Come, my little maggot. You too, Cano, Exil.
0: Makil, he of the divine soul, had been on Devil's Island for 8 years. In Marseille, he had been, among other things, an habitual thief and arsonist. He stood 5'6" and had long been befriended by Thibault. Thibault was, by his very stature and past, the king of the libres on the island, a huge and gross man towering over 6 feet. In Paris, he'd left behind him a series of syndicate murders for which he'd escaped the guillotine only by underground and political pressures. In spite of his terrible reputation and physical appearance, he was not an unfair man and, on the whole, well-liked by the rest of us. Cano was slim and dark, volatile as benzene. In a fit of jealous anger, he'd slit his wife's throat. A handy man with a knife, a moody, uncertain fellow, Cano. I was there because I was caught embezzling from the bank. A stupid thing to do, more stupid to be caught. I looked forward to 6 more years before release.
1: Gone. Every last mortal drop. Half a bottle doesn't go far.
2: Not for one with the mouth of a hippopotamus.
0: I remember a wine in Paris, Mont Cher.
3: Think of Emile. He might be tasting your wine soon. Away from this pest hole. How long has it been now?
2: 9 days. No, 10. He escaped on the 14th.
0: I give odds he never reaches Maribor. 5-1.
3: Why not? Why shouldn't he?
2: Well, the sharks, Cano. The sharks. Very bad this year, I've heard. And his boat wasn't much good either.
3: Any other reason?
2: Well, let's wish him luck by not talking about it.
3: I'd like to talk about it. Makil, why else shouldn't he reach Maribor?
1: You know how many have tried in the past 5 years and been caught.
3: We all know, don't we, Thibault? Yeah. Someone informs. Someone tells that swine of a governor.
1: Yes.
2: We only think that. It's only a guess. Nobody's sure. Only a suspicion. Now, isn't that so, Exil?
3: Someone who knows everything that's happening before anyone else.
1: He's right. My friends, he's absolutely right. It's true. I've long suspected it myself, and it's wise that it should be brought out into the open. Someone on the island is an informer, making himself fat on the sufferings of others. I shouldn't want Emil to be caught. He was a friend, a good friend.
2: Terrible thing if he were caught.
3: The question is, who?
0: Who not? It could be any one of 100, if it's true.
2: That pig Louis Daudin, possibly Grosjean. Well, no one could imagine anything from him. What about Grosjean?
0: Oh, Barret, Opus, Galénard, Munch.
3: Makil, Uxil, Thibault.
1: Any one of us, even yourself, Canu.
2: Oh, no, that is a dreadful thing to contemplate, Thibault. No, not one of us.
4: Over here. Oh, have you seen Thibault? Oh, here you are.
1: Godin, huh? We were speaking of you a minute ago. What's the matter?
4: It's Emile.
1: What about Emile?
4: He's been caught. Oh. They were waiting for him in a patrol boat off Meribou. They took him.
2: Oh, sacrament.
3: Now the question is, how did they know he was going to Meribou? I wonder, how did they know?
0: Two days later, Emile was back on the island, in solitary. We heard that he was in bad shape. Thibault managed to smuggle in some cigarettes through a friendly guard, and that was the best he could do. Things were very bad, worse than usual. The governor, Monsieur Planche, was angry, and restrictions even for Libres became more intolerable. He seemed determined to make us all pay for Emile's attempted escape. There was a lot of grumbling. Even Thibault felt the pinch. Then Emile died. We heard from the beating he received when he was captured. Thibault was very quiet for a week after. Too quiet. Then one day he said,
1: I'm fed up.
3: Why don't you take a petition to the governor?
1: No, there's no joke. I repeat, I'm fed up. Something must be done.
3: Escape, Thibault?
1: That or what?
2: Yes, what?
1: A stand for better conditions. No more oppressions. We're prisoners, but there's still rights, human rights, to stand against tyranny and inhumanity.
3: Bravo. You've just been elected to the Chamber of Deputies.
1: Yeah. I'm losing patience with you, Canu.
3: Don't be a fool. We have no rights, even animals. The governor's dog has more rights than we.
1: And you know why? Shall I tell you why? Because the governor's dog is clever. We are not clever. The governor's dog sits up prettily and begs for a morsel. He has no other dogs to contend with, no competition, while we fight and snarl among ourselves for the garbage in the streets.
2: It's true what he says.
4: What does he say? What do you mean, Thibault?
1: If we no longer fought among ourselves, but banded together, a unit of strength, a solid front, we could force the governor and the authorities in France to better our conditions.
4: Then what do we do? Present a petition as Canot puts it?
1: No, perhaps not. Something more forceful, eh?
4: No good would come of it. If there is to be action, I'd rather try and escape.
3: How far would you get, Uxie? Are you forgetting the informer?
4: We don't know. We don't know there's an informer. We suspect, but we suspect everything. There's nothing else to do. Suppose it's the natives who informed they have before. Suppose the governor is just too smart for us. How many choices do we have, anyway? Brazil, they turn us back. Dutch Guiana, Emile tried it. They're always watching. The West Indies, Venezuela, in an open boat? Not much chance there. Or do you want the jungle? An informer doesn't lessen our chances too much, it seems to me.
3: But it does lessen them.
1: I have been thinking hard, my friends. We're agreed on one thing. Conditions could not be worse, huh?
2: I agree.
1: If we could escape, we would do so and take our chances.
2: If.
1: Therefore, there are two choices, it seems. Better conditions on the island or escape.
4: And both impossible, I would
1: say. You're a pessimist, Exil. That's why you'll never be a success.
2: He's right, Exil. You'll never be a success. Go on, Thibault.
1: I think that we may accept both choices, one dependent on the other.
3: What do you mean?
1: If we had better conditions, we might be able to escape.
3: Can't you ever talk in a straight line?
1: Now, which of us has the greatest opportunity to see the governor?
2: Well, you have. You have, Thibault. You do his garden work.
1: Exactly.
2: Come on.
1: Patience, my friend. Monsieur Planche strolls in his garden. Thibault, he says. Thibault, the roses are not looking very well today. He stands next to me and he says this. And for the indignity this petty official heaps on my head and for what he allowed done to Emile, I could stretch out my hands and strangle him in 5 seconds. You understand? 5 seconds. But if I chose, I would not strangle. I would hold him as a hostage.
2: A hostage?
1: You follow me. Now, let us suppose that a revolt were begun, eh? The guards overthrown.
2: Oh, la, la, la.
3: It's a thought. Nobody's ever tried it.
2: Yeah, but the guards would shoot us down.
1: They would have to shoot the governor if they tried.
3: And if we succeed in what you say, then what? Huh? What happens? What do we do? What?
1: That remains in my head. You must trust me there.
3: I trust no one.
1: Exil.
0: If there were a chance, I'd be with you. I don't look forward to 6 more years of this.
4: Ah, Maquis.
2: I'm at your side, my friend, as always. As always.
1: That leaves you, Cano.
3: All right.
1: Excellent. Then we must start to make our plans carefully, very carefully. Cano, stand by the door and warn us if anyone approaches. We don't want the informer to overhear us, do we?

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If you're interested in spreading the truth about America to others, CBS Radio suggests you contact Letters Abroad, 695 Park Avenue, New York 17, New York. Letters Abroad, once you've given them a few facts about yourself, job interests, hobbies, age, will furnish you with the name of a correspondent who lives overseas. 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And now, we bring back to our Hollywood soundstage Mr. John Daner, starring in tonight's production, The Stool Pigeon, a tale well calculated to keep you in suspense.

0: We made our plans in Thibault's hut. Up to a point, they were simple. Thibault on the next day was to await the governor's presence. If he appeared, Thibault would grab him and take him to the greenhouse. We three, Keno, Maquille, and I, would be in the vicinity. I to stand guard over Monsieur Planche with Thibault, Maquille and Keno to spread word among the other Libres that the moment had come. If, on the other hand, the governor did not put in an appearance, we would wait for our chance on the next day or the next. As it happened, it wasn't until the fifth day that the thing happened. It was well timed. The island was stifling, the prisoners restless, smarting under the still harsh restrictions which had followed Emile's escape and arrest. We were like a time bomb ready to explode, and the explosion came. We joined Thibault in the greenhouse. He held the struggling governor in his massive arms.
1: Let me go. All right, Michael Canoe. Get the others quietly, but hurry. Tell him to gather at the governor's house.
2: Let me go.
3: You fools. You'll suffer.
1: Do not speak of suffering, Monsieur Blanche. It is dangerous talk for you. Go on, Canoe, Maquille. And remember, the guards mustn't suspect. Do everything quietly.
2: Yes, Thibault. Come on.
1: Now, if you continue to struggle, Monsieur Blanche, I shall be forced to break open your head.
3: What can you gain by this, Thibault? It will mean a life sentence. You know it.
1: And for you, possibly a death sentence. Do you know that, Governor?
3: What are you going to do?
1: Hold you as a hostage? We demand our rights as men. You understand? As men.
3: You have no civil rights.
1: Human rights. My friend Emil died. He took his chance in escaping, but he wasn't shot. He was beaten to death.
3: An accident. He resisted.
1: Things must change.
3: I can change nothing. The regulations are set in Paris. I simply carry them out.
1: You overdo your authority. You must apply for better conditions for the men.
3: I can do nothing.
1: We shall see. Stay quietly now. We'll wait until the others come back.
0: We waited. It seemed a long time, and the silence was more terrible than the heat in that place. The governor's hobby was raising orchids, and the greenhouse was full of them. I've always hated the things. Then, suddenly, it was too quiet, as it might be on a summer's day, a moment before a thunderstorm.
1: What the devil's keeping them?
0: I don't know. Maybe the guards know what's happened. Maybe they've been caught.
1: Hey, listen.
0: They're shooting them. Thibault, they're shooting them.
2: Shut up! Someone gave the alarm.
1: Where's Maquille?
2: Coming. He's coming.
1: What happened?
2: We got word to about a dozen. And word must have got to the guards about him.
3: I told you. Now, before it's too late, release me. It'll be better for you if you do.
1: What happened to the others?
2: Last I saw, they were coming this way.
4: Oh, Thibault. Thibault, it's horrible. I saw four of them. Four.
1: All right, come on.
2: Where?
1: To his office. Monsieur Blanche, we are taking you to your office. If any guards try to stop us, you know what happens.
3: You can do nothing, Thibault. Now, give yourself up now. All of you.
1: Walk. Slowly.
5: No! You in there! Come on with your hands up!
0: The guards, Thibault.
1: Tell them, Governor. Tell them that we're coming out. With you. Now tell them.
3: This is the governor speaking. These men are holding me. They're coming out.
1: Tell them not to shoot.
3: Don't shoot!
1: Now, calmly, nicely, we walk out. Stay very close to them, my friends. That way you'll be safe.
0: As bees clustered around a honeypot, we sidled along the path, past the guards who stood no more than 20 feet from us. It must have been a ridiculous sight, but the honeypot was the governor and our protection from bullets. Then we were in his office. There were no others to join us, and the door closed. It was a strange thing. We none of us thought beyond the moment, and for that moment we were superior beings, prisoners no longer, because we were now the captors. But when I glanced into the courtyard and saw the ring of guards looking up, rifles cradled in their arms, it was then another moment, and one, this time, of fear.
1: What now? First the siren must stop. It offends my ears. Governor, give the order.
3: This is the governor. Turn off the siren.
1: Good. You're cooperative. It's better that way.
2: I repeat, what now?
1: Now, I think we go to the next part of my plan. Maquille, little maggot, stay by the window and observe. Report if there is an attempt by the guards to move into the building.
2: Yes, Thibault.
3: What do you think you can accomplish? Escape? Impossible. You know that.
1: It's been done. When there's been no informer, it's been done.
3: I don't know what you're talking about.
1: First things first. Now we come to the matter of conditions here.
3: I have told you.
1: I know what you've told me, and I say to you, it is within your power to ease the suffering of the men. Give them better food, better medical care.
3: Your concern for your fellow man touches me, Thibault. Did you have as much conscience over those you murdered?
1: That is an entirely different matter.
2: Enough of this, Thibault. What happens to us?
1: My dear Canoe, it is happening to us now. You'll see. Trust me.
2: The devil with that talk. When do we get out of here?
1: All in good time. Therefore, Governor, you will sign your pledge to do these things of which I have spoken.
3: If I don't?
1: I'll kill you. Slowly. I can. I've had practice.
3: Let us suppose that I agree to this. What then?
1: Then you don't die. Now, the second point. We have a chance to escape.
3: No.
1: A fair chance. Not the chance that poor Emil had, but then he had no chance at all, did he?
3: There will be no escape.
1: In order to escape, there must be secrecy. And there can be no secrecy when you know beforehand of the plan.
3: You will not have a chance to escape. If you let me go, I warn you, I will deal with you all. There will be no escape.
1: My dear Governor, I said nothing about when we attempt to make this escape.
2: What are you talking about? Escape now, now, Thibault.
4: Yes, of course, now.
1: Each to his own desire for me. It may be now or sometime later, but the opportunity, if it comes, must at least allow a reasonable margin of success. That is up to you, Monsieur Planche.
3: What do you mean?
1: Here now, the third point. I wish to know the name of your informer. The one who has, for what must be at least 5 years, supplied you with information concerning every thought and deed of the prisoners.
3: There is no informer.
1: You are lying, Governor.
3: No, I have no need.
1: You have a great need, if you wish to go on living.
2: What are you up to, Thibault?
1: Don't interrupt his Excellency Carnot. He is about to tell us something.
3: If I tell you, will you give yourselves up?
1: Well, I cannot speak for the others. For myself... Yes.
2: You pig. You'd sell us out?
1: No, my dear Canoe. You're free to do as you will. Who is the informer, Monsieur Planche? I'm getting impatient. Who?
3: Him.
1: That is what I wanted to know. Then I ask you one favor, Governor. Do not be hard on these two. All this was done to gain what you've just told me. Nothing more.
3: I don't understand you.
1: My friend Emile. I have other friends. I should not want to see them go as he went. You had better escape now, Makil.
4: No, Thibault. It's not true. He's lying to you.
1: Run, Makil, run. Or I'll throw you out of the window.
4: On my honor, Thibault, I'm your friend. You know me.
1: I know you. Run.
4: Gilles, Canot, you don't believe it, do you?
1: Run, little maggot, outside. Quickly.
4: Don't, Thibault, don't.
1: Hope that the guards shoot you.
4: Please.
1: Run.
2: I would have cut his throat.
1: That is murder, my friend. You wouldn't want that. I hope that your guards will shoot first and inquire later, Monsieur Planche.

We all went to solitary, it was expected, but somehow things were different, a little better on the island. How do you explain it? Perhaps the governor was ashamed, perhaps he admired something about Thibault that none of us understood. How does one know these things? There's not much else to tell. A year after we were released from solitary, Thibault tried to escape. And this time it wasn't a prison informer who turned him in. It was the native from whom he bought the boat. How do you explain these things?

Suspense, which Mr. John Daner starred in tonight's presentation of The Stool Pigeon. Next week, the story of a man who returned home to find his people in the grip of a strange disease. We call it The Frightened City. That's next week on Suspense.

0: Suspense is produced and directed by Anthony Ellis, who wrote tonight's script. The music was composed by Rennie Garrigan and conducted by Wilbur Hatch. Featured in the cast were Parley Bear, Joe Kearns, Tony Barrett, Jim Nusser, and Edgar Barrier.
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0: 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Tonight, Autolite brings you a suspense play of love and death in a New York penthouse, The Well-Dressed Corpse, and starring Miss Eve Arden. Before our play begins, here is a word about Autolite from our good friend, Harlow Wilcox.
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1: Of course. But you know all about that, Mr. Wilcox.
2: Yeah, but I'd just love to hear it.
1: But you said it.
2: And I'll say it again, because you're always right with Autolite.
0: And now, with the well-dressed corpse and the performance of Miss Eve Arden, Autolite hopes once again to keep you in suspense.
3: Lying on the couch in my office. Thought I'd just let her alone until you showed up, Captain Rourke.
4: Well, that was considerate of you, Lieutenant.
3: Here we are. Inside.
4: Are you sure that's her?
3: I'm positive.
4: Where was she picked up? In her bedroom?
3: Hell's Kitchen. An alley. She lost her dress and one of the boys gave her his overcoat. Hmm.
4: What's your name?
5: My name is Ruth Franklin.
4: How old are you?
5: 33.
4: Where do you live?
5: Pickwick Arms on Riverside Drive.
4: Do you drive a car?
5: Yes. A blue convertible. Mediterranean blue.
4: Did you go to school in this city?
5: Graduate school, Columbia University. I went to Stanford. I work for the Carrington Green Advertising Agency. My secretary's name is Petey Wright. I'm the murderer you're looking for.
4: Okay. I guess you're Ruth Franklin, all right.
5: I guess I can't blame you for not recognizing me. Did you know that 6 weeks ago I was voted one of the 10 best-dressed women in America?
4: Yeah, I read something about it.
5: I always knew that someday I would be. But when it actually happened, it was just as exciting as if it had been a total surprise. The invitation to the buffet luncheon to meet the press came on Friday. I ran right out and bought the most elegant and expensive dress I could find. And when I swept into the luncheon, everyone was looking at me, including the other 9 well-dressed women. Percy Hamilton of Radcliffe, a little bald-headed man who moved and looked like a startled chipmunk, met me as I came in.
6: Oh, Miss Franklin, I'm so happy to see you. Right this way, please. You're a little late, you know.
5: Percy, baby, you've confused me perhaps with a debutante. I work for a living.
6: I'm going to put you here at table 13. Oh, pardon me, Mr. Mason.
7: It's all right.
6: Mr. Mason, may I present Miss Franklin?
7: How do you do?
5: How do you do?
6: You two are going to be luncheon partners. Well, I'll run along.
7: You, of course, couldn't be anyone else but the best-dressed Franklin.
5: I'm not sure I like the way you said that, Mr. Mason.
7: My tone was not meant to imply a personal indictment, Miss Franklin. In fact, it's a commendation. You play your part very well in this racket.
5: Racket?
7: Racket.
5: Oh. I always draw the most charming luncheon partners. It was undoubtedly something in your childhood. They made you wear Buster Brown collars or velveteen knickers.
7: I wore dungarees. No, it's just that I have the best prima facie evidence anyone ever had that this is a travesty on good taste and artistic judgment.
5: Before I move to another table, Mr. Mason, I'd be utterly amused to hear one sentence telling me why you feel this way.
7: I'd be happy to oblige. You see, I was picked as one of the best-dressed men.
5: Mr. Mason, for the first time, I'm beginning to savor the sweetness of your judgment. Well, that was the way it began. A little careless banter while we sized each other up. And something in our measurements had meaning. Because despite speeches and cold chicken a la king and news photographers interfering with most of our conversation, we later found ourselves at the Stork Club, analyzing everything from Picasso to paper hanging. Sometime in the evening, he said he had to catch a plane somewhere, but he'd get in touch with me soon. The next morning, when I walked into my office, Petey, my secretary, was wearing the smug smile of a girl who had caught her older sister with a boy on the back porch hammock.
8: Seen it yet, boss?
5: The Gimble lads, how were they?
8: Da-da-da-da-da. I can wait.
5: All right, seen what?
8: The picture of you and Roy Mason.
5: Mason? I hardly spoke a word to the man. They told me to look at him as if he'd just found a cure for the common cold.
8: Hardly a word, huh? How'd you converse at the Stork Club? Smoke signals with your cigarettes?
5: Petey, you're very close to being fired.
8: Let me read what some of the columnists say. The most handsome twosome in town last night were Ruth Franklin, the best-dressed huckster, and Roy Mason, who...
5: Petey, what do you know about him?
8: I'll save you the embarrassment of asking me to get a file on him. I've already done it. Here you are, boss. The Life and Loves of Roy Mason, assembled by Pete Wright, Girl Boswell.
5: All right, tell it.
8: He was a war correspondent, distinguished. He's written two books on world politics, The Long Road of Destruction and The Coming Asiatic War. I've ordered both of them so you can talk his language. He has a weekly column and a weekly radio program. Yale, 38, unmarried. Just call me quick.
5: Thank you and goodbye.
8: I'll just leave these things here so you can drool over them. Have fun.
5: Petey.
8: Yes, boss man?
5: You've had your fun. Now, hands off. I'm going to marry him. I read those clippings through from beginning to end. And when I went home that night, I took both of Roy Mason's books with me. And the following night, he called me. And then it was practically every evening. And cocktails and weekends and meals and fireplaces and books and talk and talk. I knew, and I let the papers know, that Ruth Franklin finally found a man who came up to her epic requirements. I had him hooked. Now it was time to reel him in. Roy, I have some news I know you'll be interested in.
7: You gonna run for president?
5: Oh, no, nothing as small as that. I'm going to get married.
7: You're going to get what?
5: Married.
7: Oh? To whom?
5: A man named Roy Mason. I just decided.
7: Ruth. I'm sorry. I can't. I'm already engaged.
5: Who is it, Roy?
7: A Long Island socialite, Elizabeth Granger. You know her?
5: No, and I don't believe I'd want to.
7: Oh, Ruth, did you think we were going to be married?
5: Of course I did. And so did every newspaper and columnist in town.
7: I never pay any attention to the gossip columnists.
5: Well, a lot of people do.
7: Oh, Ruthie, now, don't take it like this. You must have known I had a life before I met you.
5: I should have known a lot more, I guess, than I do.
7: Ruth, don't lose your head over this.
5: What do you expect me to do? Break down and beg you to change your mind and marry me? I'm sorry, Roy. I'll go home and read an old coward play and get over it. So that's the way it was. I'd saved myself for the one man who had what I had. Brains and guts and talent. And I suddenly found out I'd saved myself for what I couldn't have. I went home, threw his books in the fireplace, and sat down to have a long look at me. And all I found was a big, ugly hurt. Then it was light and time to go to the office. Petey, what are you doing at my desk?
8: Hello, boss. I really didn't think you'd be in today, considering everything.
5: Why shouldn't I be in?
8: One of the best-dressed women in America doesn't find out that her boyfriend is a wolf in best-dressed clothes every day.
5: That's enough, Petey. Get out of here and get to work.
8: All right, boss. But it's happened to all of us one time or another. You should have practiced when you were young. Then you'd know more about what happened to you.
9: Listen, you brainless little typist. Get out of here. Go on, get out.
8: Okay, I'm going. But I know a good psychiatrist. He has a couch just made for people like you. You know, I could quit, too.
9: The whole office knew about it. It pleased their tight little minds that I'd been caught off guard. Most everyone, including our three vice presidents, found some sort of excuse to come in and see the woman who'd been taken in love. They were disappointed when they didn't find me planning a sudden trip to London or enrolling in Helena Rubinstein's charm school. But the lower echelon was even worse, especially the stenographers. They handed me those grief-sharing eyes, usually reserved for 16-year-old girls who've been jilted by the high school fullback. But by 5 o'clock, I swallowed 2 aspirin and my pride and called Roy.
7: You've had 3 cigarettes and 2 martinis. Any conversation coming up? What is it, Ruth?
9: Newsprint, for one thing. Those nasty little black tracks on those clean sheets of white paper. They came right out and said you jilted me. The same way they came out and said we were a torrid twosome.
7: Oh, yeah. It's my fault. I'll phone them tomorrow and tell them how wrong they've been.
9: You will not. It'd only make me look a bigger fool. Besides, they aren't the only ones. Oh, for heaven's sakes, Roy, ask that strange-looking little man to fill my glass. It's empty.
7: Sure. Waiter?
9: I haven't seen one person today who isn't in high glee over the whole thing. And incidentally, you look a little too smug to suit my taste right now.
7: Ruthie, don't. Don't do this to yourself. You're too good a guy.
9: It's easy for you to say. I wish I were in your position and you were in mine.
7: Oh, Ruth.
9: Oh, don't you look at me that way.
7: I'm truly sorry it's embarrassed you. You're distressed now, but it'll pass.
9: How can you marry someone like her? You'll be bored to death in 6 weeks.
7: Let's not talk about her.
9: What's she ever done to deserve you? Gone to a few parties, made a trip to Europe every year, learned how to play 6-hand canasta? Or maybe it's her figure, Roy.
7: Ruth.
9: If it's her figure, remember, somebody pounds it back into shape every morning after those big nights. And if it weren't for several dozen foundation garments...
7: Oh, stop it, Ruth.
9: You've made a fool out of me for some grown-up child who probably never did anything for herself. Servants paid to
7: Ruth,
9: live for her.
7: Ruth, please, you're raising your voice. People are looking.
9: Let them look. A scene in a cocktail lounge makes good reading, and we always make the papers,
7: your
9: don't we?
7: Your voice, will you keep your voice down?
9: Why don't you go back to Asia or someplace and write another book? I hope I never see you again.
7: Ruth! Ruth!
9: Roy looked foolish shouting after me. I looked even more foolish trying to make a dignified exit through the tears. Oh, leave it to me. I did a good job. I went off stage like a second lead in a little theater production. The next day, I didn't go to the office. I felt weak and weary and sick all over. And I didn't answer the phone until 3 in the afternoon. Hello?
7: Me.
9: Oh.
7: I'm trying to get you all day.
9: What for?
7: To tell you that we're friends, you and I. I hate like the devil to think that you really meant it when you said you never wanted to see me again. I sent you a letter last night, but I'd rather tell you what I said in person.
9: Now look, Roy.
7: Now let me go on, will you? A man rarely meets a woman like you. I was lucky. Real lucky. Ruth, you can send me away altogether if you want to, but I'd miss you for the rest of my life, and that's the truth.
9: But you're going to marry her.
7: Ruth, I want to talk with you calmly, decently, honestly. I want you for a friend. Mixing a couple of drinks in my apartment around 5 tonight. I hope you'll be there.
9: All of a sudden, I saw a way out of everything. And I spent the next 2 hours getting ready for Roy. I remember I was wearing a new black crepe sheath by Dior and my pastel mink. It was a cold night, but the air made me feel good. Better than I've ever felt. I was politely late.
7: You came. Let me take your coat, huh?
9: It's a little chilly. I think I'll keep it on.
7: Martini? Manhattan?
9: Music, I think. Now a martini.
7: Already had them fixed. I knew you wouldn't pass up a Mason special.
9: You were rather certain in your pretty speech on the phone, weren't you?
7: I meant it. And I am glad you're here, Ruth. All of that highly lacquered veneer you show your public is all right for them, but as for me, I'll take you the way I know you.
9: Oh? Tell me more.
7: Underneath $40,000 a year and being the best dressed, you're quite a gal. One look told me that.
9: This amounts to a hats-off conversation.
7: Now, Ruth, we're ready to talk, you and I. Let's do it, huh? For the first time since we met, I know all about you. I know what makes you work.
9: And I don't like that one bit, Roy. I don't like being ripped open for the public to watch.
7: You don't understand.
9: Don't touch me.
7: Ruth.
9: Yes, it's a gun, Roy.
7: Oh, for heaven's sake, Ruth. Ruth, stop this. You got it all wrong. Put down that gun. Ruth. Get a doctor. We'll say it was an accident.
9: Stay away from me.
7: Phone a doctor. No. No, it wasn't supposed to be this way at all. Ruth. I wrote you.
9: I stood there looking down at him. He tried to talk again, but he couldn't say a word. And then, all of a sudden, he was dead.
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9: It hadn't occurred to me exactly what I was going to do after I had killed Roy Mason. I remember, though, I finished my martini, wiped up the spilled drink, and then just sat and looked at Roy.
10: Hello?
9: Lying there on the floor.
10: Hello? Is anyone...
9: And then I was aware of someone pounding.
10: Hello in there? What happened? Hello? Answer me, somebody. Hello? Is everything all right in there?
11: Oh, hello, miss. I live in the apartment next door, and I thought I heard gunshots in here.
9: You did.
11: What?
9: Over there.
11: Oh. Well, I better phone the police. Is there a phone?
9: On the desk.
11: Hello? Operator? Get me the police. Yes, I said the police. Right away, there's been a shooting.
9: No one lifted a hand to stop me. Downstairs, I got a taxi back to my own apartment, changed, threw some things into a bag, gathered up my jewelry and what money I had. I took my car out of the garage and drove to the station and caught a train as far as Greenwich. there, I registered under another name at a small hotel. I was going to go on up to Canada the next day, but there was something I just had to see before I left the country. So instead, I caught a train back to New York.
12: Sergeant Collins, homicide.
9: Sergeant, I wonder if you could give me some information.
12: I'll try, miss.
9: I'm from the Kansas City Star. I happen to be on vacation in New York, but as long as I'm here, I'm trying to cover the Mason case.
12: Yeah, well?
9: Has Mr. Mason been buried yet, or do you...
12: Edgeflower Mortuary. Rosary tonight. Burial tomorrow.
9: Thank you, Sergeant. I was at the Edgeflower early, waiting across the street. It was cold and blustery, but I wanted to see her walk in. I wanted to see how well she could take it. But Elizabeth Granger didn't appear at his rosary. The next morning, I wore dark glasses and a veil. I went to his funeral, but she didn't. Hello, Petey. I've been waiting for you.
13: Boss, don't you know the police are looking all over town for you?
9: Petey, who is Elizabeth Granger? Where does she live?
13: Oh, that.
9: She isn't in the phone book. She wasn't at his funeral. There are no pictures of her in the papers. You know these things. Tell me, please.
13: I can't help you. Nobody can help you now. You're a walking dead woman.
9: Petey, listen to me.
13: I don't want to listen to you. I'm afraid to. I'm afraid I'll end up like you someday. Well-fed, well-dressed, successful, well-known, but dead.
9: I came here for help, not to listen to your opinions.
13: Everything you ever said in your life was a lie. I did your legwork, looked up things for you, verified them, checked them. Well, I checked about you just to satisfy my curiosity. You didn't go to Stanford or graduate school at Columbia. You were born and brought up in Hell's Kitchen. You went as far as PS 432. You hated everything you had and were, and you tried to wipe it out.
9: Petey, you must know. Tell me about Elizabeth Granger.
13: I'll tell you this much. You're not going to have the pleasure of watching her suffer along with you. You know why? Because Roy Mason wrote you a letter that came this morning. I read it, because I never thought I'd see you again. Do you want to know what's in it?
9: Yes, please.
13: It makes you look 10 times as foolish as you do even now. He said that there was no such person as Elizabeth Granger.
9: You're lying.
13: He just invented her. Just invented her to get away from you.
9: You're lying. There has to be an Elizabeth Granger.
13: Here's the letter. Look for yourself.
9: It was true. Every word of it. There was no Elizabeth Granger. Roy just didn't want me and had to find some excuse. I walked to the door, wondering what to do, where to go.
13: One more thing, boss. 10 seconds after you're out that door, I'm going to call the police.
9: I didn't answer or look back. I just ran out of the apartment house and found a cab and had him drive me around and around, through streets and down streets and across streets. I scarcely even saw policemen or people. Finally, I left the cab and began walking around, trying to understand myself and why I'd killed Roy. And everything that came out of my mind revolted me. I wanted to drink. 12 drinks, 100 drinks.
14: You sure you're in the right place, lady?
9: Just give me a double bourbon, scotch, a triple, I don't care.
14: Well, you're old enough.
9: Hurry it up, here's my money.
15: Hey, Eddie, get a load of the doll. How about would any dame dressed like that come into a place like this?
16: Slumming. What are you, stupid or something? I like to come down where life is rough, where men are men. I seen lots of them in my day looking for thrills.
15: Yeah?
16: Yeah. What do you think she came in here for? Thought it was the White House or something?
15: Oh, talk.
16: I'll show you how to handle a doll like that. Buy you a drink, ma'am?
9: Huh? No, get away from me.
16: Oh, now you don't really mean that. Tony, the drink's on me. Why don't we have it in the booth over here? We can talk, huh?
9: Get away from me. Who do you think you are?
14: All right, Eddie, no sale.
16: Who does she think she is, anyway? She's got no right in here unless she wants to be sociable. She's a bum, and you know it, Tony.
14: Eddie, can't you see this is a lady? Now go for a walk.
16: Lady? Since when have we had ladies in here?
9: Give me the drink, bartender.
14: Hey, wait a minute.
16: You cheap little bum.
11: Hey, Eddie, that dame. Her picture was in the paper this morning. She killed somebody.
9: I ran out of there. It was only a matter of seconds until they called the police, so I just ran. I saw a police car, and I ran the other way. 2 blocks away, there was another police car at the intersection. I found an alley and ran down and fell headlong over a garbage can into the dirty, foul snow. I couldn't get up, and I cried cold tears.
17: Come on, dearie. Come on.
9: What are you doing?
17: You won't need this coat where you're going.
9: Leave my coat alone.
17: That's all right, dearie. That's all right. Come on, the dress now.
9: My dress!
17: Ruby, help me get it off.
9: You can't take my dress off me!
17: I can use a fancy dress like that, and you can't wear it in jail. I'll tear it off you if I have to.
9: No, please, you can't.
18: All right, here you are.
17: Cops, grab her shoes, Ruby, and let's go.
9: My dress, they took my dress.
18: Okay, here we go, lady.
9: You let them do it. Why did you let them do it?
18: We'll get them. Now, come on, lift up your head. I gotta see you.
9: Oh, don't hurt me, please. I'm somebody.
18: Yeah, that's what I thought. Ruth Franklin.
9: I'm somebody.

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0: Next week on Suspense, the appearance of the distinguished star of the New York stage in the Metropolitan Opera, Mr. Ezio Pinza, in Aria from Murder. In the weeks to follow, we will present such famous stars as Paul Douglas. Then, in one of his infrequent radio appearances, Fred McMurray. To be followed by the First Lady of Suspense, Miss Agnes Moorhead. All appearing in tales well calculated to keep you in suspense.
1: Suspense is produced and directed by Elliot Lewis, with music composed by Lucian Morawek and conducted by Lud Bluskin. The Well-Dressed Corpse was written for Suspense by E. Jack Newman and John Michael Hayes. 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
0: And remember, next week on Suspense, Mr. Ezio Pinza, in a tale of jealousy and hate on the stage of a deserted opera house. A story which we call Aria from Murder.
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8: The next time you walk into a bank, notice the guy behind the window. For 17 years, I worked in a bank, took it in and doled it out. And there was never a day that I didn't feel like a dead ant in a jar of honey. When the feeling got hard to handle, I'd blow a week's salary on a blonde or a new suit. But it didn't help. Expensive things are like eating peanuts. You can't stop. Sure, you can push them away, but what do you accomplish? You just have to reach a little farther. Mr. McPherson, the president of the bank, valued my efficiency at a premium. Whenever a new man was hired, I was elected to show him the ropes.
9: Mr. Graves, this is Mr. Robert Farley, our most experienced and conscientious teller. He'll see that you get off on the right foot.
8: He'd pat me on the back and leave me to explain the rules and regulations to some wet-nosed kid fresh out of college.
10: Hope you don't mind me hanging over your shoulder, Mr. Farley.
8: Oh, hang anywhere you want.
10: Huh?
8: Nothing.
10: Mr. McPherson tells me the procedure here is pretty strict. I wouldn't want to make any mistakes.
8: It's not too bad, Graves. Pretty much the same as any bank. Just make sure you write your figures clearly and... Oh, the old man...

0: And has one particular fetish. Be sure your initials are legible.
1: Sure.
0: A few years ago, we had two tellers with the same initials. There was a deposit error, and nobody could tell which one made it. They both got fired. Like some coffee?
1: Well, I don't like to leave before I...
0: Oh, I always bring a thermos. Hand me that briefcase, will you?
1: Oh, sure.
0: Grab yourself a paper cup. That drugstore gives me indigestion. Hope you like it black.
1: Yeah, black's fine. Thanks. Been here long, Mr. Farley?
0: Started as a messenger boy when I was 18.
1: Watch out, it's hot.
0: Makes sense. Who wants cold coffee? Get the picture? As monotonous as 50 miles of dirt road, unless you've got patience. I had it. And for 17 years, I bet my patience on the longest shot in the world. If it happened, I was ready for it. For 17 years, I got up in the morning, filled my thermos with coffee, put it in my briefcase, and went to work. And every day, I sat there with my hands full of money, waiting and hoping. Then one afternoon, as the minute hand on the big bank clock jumped from 2:59 to 3, it paid off.
2: I'd like to cash a big check.
0: How big?
2: How much have you got?
0: What?
2: Don't move an inch or I'll blow your head off.
0: He was a big man in a trench coat, and he held a gun pointed right at my chest. I looked down the line of windows. An armed man covered each one.
3: Don't let anybody move. This is a holdup.
2: Hurry it up, buddy. All the money you got in the drawer.
0: I reached for a stack of thousands and watched him rake the money into a leather bag. I kept handing him money, praying someone would get to the alarm.
2: Come on, let's have it faster.
3: Get that guy another four!
0: Fast. Everything happened fast. Pete Johnson was the guy who turned in the alarm. Now he was down on his face, his life running out all over the floor. Everybody was crowding around Pete, everybody but me. I remembered those patient years and moved like a machine. I grabbed my briefcase, stuffed it with the rest of the money from the cash drawer. Tens, twenties, hundreds. It was a matter of seconds while the hysteria kept everyone else too busy to notice. Then I closed the case, put it back under my counter. I took a deep breath and joined the crowd standing around Pete Johnson.
4: What'd the guy look like?
0: Well, officer, he had on a trench coat and a hat.
4: What color was the hat? What color the coat?
0: Well, the coat was tan, I think. The hat green or gray.
4: Did you get a good look at his face?
0: No. I was too busy looking at his gun.
4: Well, we got pretty good descriptions. You can send everybody home.
5: They got about 80,000. Your window took the biggest loss, Farley.
0: Oh, well, he cleaned me out. I'm sorry, Mr. McPherson.
5: Can't be helped. Certainly nothing for you to worry about. I'll see you in the morning.
0: Yes, sir.
1: Mr. Farley.
0: Huh? Oh, what is it, Graves?
1: I just thought maybe you wanted a lift home.
0: No, thanks. I'm still a little shaky. I think I'll walk it off. Thanks just the same.
1: Sure, Mr. Farley. Anytime.
0: So far, so good. About a 50-foot walk to the front door, and I'd be on the street. Easy street. But I took my time. Too close to look anxious. Too close to attract attention. I closed the drawer, reached down, and stopped. My fingers inches away from the leather handle on the briefcase. At the front door stood two policemen. They'd stopped one of the tellers and were questioning him, asking him about a lunch pail he was carrying. They made him open it, and I got sick. I'd never make the street with that briefcase. Suddenly, everything seemed mixed up, confused. I grabbed my coat, headed for the door. I had to get out, run, forget the briefcase, and save myself. All the way across the bank, I kept telling myself, relax. Slow down.
4: Hold it, mister.
0: What's the matter?
4: Just checking. No packages, huh?
0: No.
4: Okay, good night.
0: Good night.
6: Mr. Farley!
4: Hey, you.
0: What?
4: Guy calling you.
1: Mr. Farley, I forgot your briefcase. You wouldn't have had any hot coffee in the morning.
0: Oh, yeah. Thanks, Graves.
4: That your briefcase?
0: Yeah, why?
4: What's in it?
0: An empty thermos.
4: Better have a look.
5: Mr. Farley.
0: Yes, sir?
5: I hope you weren't upset about your window.
0: Oh. This officer wants to check my briefcase.
5: Your briefcase? Oh, don't be ridiculous, Sergeant. I'll vouch for Mr. Farley. Been with me 17 years.
4: Okay, Mr. McPherson.
0: Thank you, sir.
5: Can't trust you. Can't trust anybody. Oh, that's all I wanted to say. See you in the morning.
0: Yes, sir. I'd made it. A briefcase full of money, and for a bonus,
6: can't trust you can't trust anybody. I went up the steps of my apartment like a kid on his way to a taffy pull. Once inside, I locked the door and opened the case. I walked to the bed and dumped it. House Beautiful should feature it, a crazy quilt of money. I counted it. $28,311. I counted it again and took a nap. I looked at the clock on the nightstand. 7:10. I'd been out about a half hour. Somebody was knocking at my door. I shoveled the money back into the briefcase and put it under the bed. Who is it?
1: Graves, Mr. Farley. Can I see you a minute?
6: Oh, I'll be right there.
1: Oh, you've been asleep?
7: Yeah.
1: Didn't mean to wake you up.
7: That's okay. What's on your mind?
1: I stopped off at the corner market. Bought a fifth.
6: I thought they only sold milk and quarts.
1: Oh, I thought maybe you'd want a drink.
6: Now, why did you think maybe I'd want a drink?
1: Well, I'm sorry. I just wanted to talk. I'll see you in the morning.
6: No, wait a minute. Come on in. Come on. I could use a drink. I'll get some glasses. Make yourself comfortable.
1: Thanks.
6: Now, what's the occasion?
1: Oh, I just thought you might still be a little upset after that holdup.
6: Upset?
1: Yeah. You were pretty nervous.
6: Oh, I guess I was. You're a nice kid.
1: Thanks. This okay? It's a blend.
6: Sure, sure. No soda. Water all right?
1: Yeah, fine.
6: Well, cheers.
1: Cheers. Mr. Farley.
6: Yeah?
1: What are you going to do with all that money?
6: What?
1: That money you put in your briefcase. What are you going to do with it?
6: You out of your mind?
1: I saw you. If you haven't figured out what you're going to do with the money, I could sure use some of it.
6: He sat across the table from me, smiling like a young rattlesnake in a rabbit pen. He took out a cigarette, leaned back in his chair, and lighted it. He blew the smoke across at me in a long, thin stream. I could feel the panic again. The smoke spread out and hung over the table.
1: 50-50, Mr. Farley. I think that's fair.
6: Half of 17 years. He was asking for half of a lifetime, and I couldn't spare it.
1: What do you say, Mr. Farley?
6: No.
1: Okay.
6: Oh, wait a minute.
1: Yes, Mr. Farley? Change your mind?
6: Yeah.
1: Well, good. Let's have another drink.
6: Sure. Say when.
1: Hold it. That's fine.
6: Cheers.
1: Cheers.
6: You're too young to drink anymore.

0: Autolite is bringing you Mr. Dick Powell in Overdrawn, tonight's production in radio's outstanding theater of thrills, Suspense.
1: Hollow, I'm happy as a pennant winner now.
2: Oh, you visited your neighborhood Autolite spark plug dealer, eh, Stan?
1: Oh, you bet I did. 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
1: You bet he did. 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
2: 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Autolite spark plugs are ignition engineered to pitch perfect performance and catch the praises of smart motorists everywhere.
1: You know, Hollow, I'm going to tell all my players to have their cars checked regularly by their Autolite spark plug dealer.
2: Yes, Stan, and have worn-out spark plugs replaced with either standard or resistor type ignition engineered Autolite spark plugs, because even as the umpire knows, you're always right with Autolite.
0: And now, Autolite brings back to our Hollywood soundstage Mr. Dick Powell in Elliot Lewis's production of Overdrawn, a tale well calculated to keep you in suspense.
3: For a minute, nothing was real. Then gradually, I started to think clearly again, more coolly and smoothly. I got the keys to Graves' car out of his pocket, packed a bag, and grabbed the briefcase with the money. I carried them out to his car and locked them in the trunk. Then I went back for him. It was dark. I got him over my shoulder and went out the back door to the alley. I got him into the car, propped him up at the seat beside me. He looked like a college boy after a big game celebration, like he'd wake up any minute and say, "Stop the car, I don't feel so good." A few miles outside of town, there was a reservoir. I pulled up a few feet from the edge and sat there a minute, smoking a cigarette. I didn't dare go too fast. Had to know the next move. Suddenly, the kid's body slipped a little and leaned against my shoulder like he wanted to hurry and get it over with. It was the least I could do. I grabbed my briefcase and bag, took the brake off, and shoved. The car slid into the water in a slow, smooth glide.
4: Bus leaving at gate 3 for Ventura, Santa Barbara, Monterey, Palo Alto, and
5: San Francisco. Yes, better hurry. That's your bus he just called.
6: Thanks.
3: It was dark in the bus, and too many people were using the air. A baby in the back somewhere didn't like it either. I put a cigarette in my mouth, and as I struck a match, the glow lit up the face that leaned toward it from the next seat.
7: Hold it, will you, honey? Thanks. Oh, stuffy in here, isn't it?
3: Yes, it is. Going far?
7: San Francisco. I got a cousin there. He runs a restaurant. One of those fish places on the wharf, you know.
3: Well, I've never been there, but I've heard about them.
7: You never been to San Francisco? Oh, you got a kick coming. It's not much when the sun's out, but at night it gets enough like New York to be just great. You'll love it. Of course, I don't know anything about you, but...
3: Well, you don't have to. We're starting even. What's your name?
7: Betsy Clark.
3: Mine's Adams. Arthur Adams. I'm a used car salesman from San Diego. I'm taking my first vacation in 5 years. And I'm glad to know you, Miss Clark. There were times during the trip when I shied away from her. I couldn't possibly be lucky enough to pick up a right girl in such a wrong place. But she got to be important to me just by being there. I didn't want to be alone. We got to San Francisco about 8 o'clock the next morning, and I felt panic again. She'd leave me now and go to her cousin. Leave me in a vacuum to hold hands with a briefcase in the past.
7: Where are you going to stay, Arthur?
3: I don't know. Some downtown hotel, I guess. Any suggestions?
7: Well, there's a little place on Geary. It's clean. The price is right.
3: Sounds fine. What's the address?
7: 354 South. Come on, we'll take a cab.
3: We?
7: Well, unless you want to walk. It's a good 10 blocks.
3: Oh, I thought you were staying with your cousin.
7: I changed my mind. Besides, you're liable to get lost without me. These San Francisco streets can be very confusing.
6: Oh, hello, Miss Clark.
7: Hello, Pop. You got a couple of rooms?
6: Sure. It's good to see you again. It's been nearly...
7: This is Mr. Adams, Pop. Give him one overlooking the bay. He's never been here before.
6: Hey, he can have, 411.
7: Okay. How about me?
6: 409?
3: That'll be fine.
6: I'll take you up.
7: You call me when you're freshened up. There's a wonderful restaurant that serves stuffed grape leaves. We'll begin the tour with something exotic, huh?
3: Oh, great. Let's keep it that way. I'll be ready in an hour. I got settled in my room and had Pop bring me a paper. The bank robbery story was there, but that's all. In a day or two, there'd be more. I dressed for dinner, filled my pocket with enough money for a couple of big weeks, then took the briefcase downstairs to the desk. All right, can you put this case in the safe for me, Pop?
6: Oh, sure, Mr. Adams. Just a moment, I'll give you a receipt.
3: Is this the house phone?
6: Oh, yeah.
3: 409, please. Oh, hi, I'm downstairs. I had to put something in the safe. Okay.
6: Here's your receipt, Mr. Adams.
3: Cigarette?
7: Mm-hmm.
3: Oh, wonderful, Denny. Would you like to dance?
7: I'd love to. You having fun?
3: Mm-hmm.
7: Arthur?
3: Yeah?
7: How long is your vacation?
3: 3 weeks. Why?
7: I just wondered. You're a good dancer.
3: We kept dancing for the rest of the evening, holding her close with her smooth face next to mine and her hair smelling fresh and clean. Ever play king on the mountain? Scrap your way through a dozen kids and finally make the top? You feel bigger than anybody, standing up there battling to keep them from pulling you back down. The top of the mountain was mine, and she was dancing with me up there. And nobody was going to pull me down again. I thought about Graves lying at the bottom of the reservoir with his head broken. They probably wouldn't find him for weeks. The next night, we went to the top of the mark.
7: Gee, I'm sorry it's so foggy. We'll have to come back again so you can see how pretty it is.
3: Oh, I like looking at the fog. It's like watching smoke in a fireplace. Look how it curls around the buildings. Cold smoke. Oh, I'm glad it's out there.
7: Why don't we go home now, huh? Arthur?
3: Hmm?
7: Why don't we go home now?
3: No, not yet.
7: Well, I don't think I want another drink. Hey, what happened to you all of a sudden? You miss your used car a lot?
3: Sorry, I was thinking about somebody.
7: A girl? Maybe you're married. I never even asked you that, did I? Who are you thinking about?
3: Oh, it's not important. Just a guy who wanted me to sell out to him. I kind of wish I had. Had fun?
7: Oh, fun, fun, fun, fun.
3: Come here.
7: Arthur?
3: Yes?
7: I think you're wonderful.
3: I think you're wonderful, too.
7: We better go in.
3: Yeah. Steady she goes.
7: see it. I'm a little tight.
3: Want the papers?
7: Mm-hmm.
3: Give me your arm.
7: Love it. What a wonderful, wonderful evening. What's in the papers?
3: Well? Oh, nothing much. Another investigation in Washington.
7: I want to be investigated. What else?
3: The police want some man for murder.
7: Oh, shame on him. Fourth floor, garden supplies, camping equipment, lingerie. I used to run an elevator once. In a department store, I ran an elevator once. Well?
3: Hmm?
7: You got my key.
3: Oh.
7: Wonderful evening.
3: Good night, honey.
7: Oh?
3: I'll call you in the morning.
7: All right. Good night, Arthur. Arthur?
3: Yeah?
7: You didn't give me my papers.
3: Sorry.
7: Is something wrong?
3: Wrong? Don't be silly. I'll see you in the morning.
7: You do that.
3: Betsy,
7: Good night, Arthur.
3: I stood there in that lonely hall with the world coming down around my head. It was all in the papers. They had found the car with my fingerprints on the door. They had my description right down to the color of my eyes. They had even checked the bus station, and the ticket seller had remembered me. The last paragraph read, "It is believed that Farley is somewhere in the vicinity of San Francisco." Pop. Pop.
6: Oh, yes, Mr. Adams.
3: I'd like my briefcase.
6: Oh, all right.
3: Come on.
6: Yes.
3: Oh, hurry, will you?
6: Hurry. Here you are, Mr. Adams.
3: Thanks.
6: I'll have to have your receipt.
3: Well, there you are.
6: Just initial it. Hotel policy so we can show you got your case.
3: Okay. There.
6: Thank you, Mr. Adams.
3: I went up to my room, tossed the briefcase on the couch, and went into the bedroom to pack. Had to get out, clear out of the city. I thought about Betsy, and I wanted to take her with me, but I couldn't. How could I explain running, hiding? Sooner or later, she'd find out, and I couldn't take that chance. I closed my suitcase and went into the other room.
7: Hello, Arthur.
3: There she was, sitting on the couch, the open briefcase in her lap.
7: So much money, Arthur. You must sell an awful lot of cars.
3: How'd you get in?
7: You left the door unlocked. It's all right. I locked it. Where'd you get it?
3: I sell a lot of cars.
7: While you're working in a bank? Thank you for buying me the papers.
3: All right, Betsy.
7: Is that why you killed him, Arthur, for all this money?
3: What do you want, Betsy?
7: Must have been awfully rich.
3: He wanted to get that way. How much, Betsy?
7: Well, I guess I'm the only one who could really tell the police.
3: How much?
7: How about all of it?
3: Well, I'll need some to get out of town.
7: All right, Arthur.
3: You can call me Bob.
7: I liked Arthur better. Here's $20. Think you better hurry.
3: You know why I killed that man, Betsy?
7: Because he had all this lovely money.
3: No. Because he wanted to take it away from me.
7: No, please.
3: He wanted to take it away from me. He wanted to take it away. You hear me, Betsy? He wanted to take it away.
8: Come on, open up! Where is he?
9: Oh, why, Miss Clark, are you all right?
8: Hey, you, stop!
6: Did you get him?
8: Yeah, call an ambulance.
3: How'd you find me?
8: Pop called. He recognized you from the description in the paper. He got suspicious when you initialed that receipt.
3: What?
8: You were registered Adams or something. You initialed that receipt RF, and he got to thinking. You made a big mistake, mister.
3: Force of habit, officer. That's what happens when you work in a bank for 17 years.

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0: Next week on Suspense, our star will be Mr. Richard Widmark in Tell You Why I Shouldn't Die, to be followed on June 14th by Mr. Gregory Peck, who will tell you the truth about Jerry Baxter, all on Suspense.

0: Suspense is produced and directed by Elliot Lewis, with music composed by Lucian Morawek and conducted by Lud Bluskin. Overdrawn was written for Suspense by Blake Edwards from a story by Robert Platt. In tonight's play, Mary Jane Croft was heard as Betsy and Dick Crenna as Graves. Featured in the cast were Norman Field, Ed Max, Benny Rubin, and Joseph Kearns. 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

0: The thrill of the nighttime, the hushed voice and the prowling step, the crime that is almost committed, the finger of suspicion pointing perhaps at the wrong man, the stir of nerves at the ticking of the clock, the rescue that might be too late or the murderer who might get away. Mystery and intrigue and dangerous adventure. We invite you to enjoy stories that keep you in suspense.
1: For Suspense, tonight we present The Lord of the Witch Doctors by John Dixon Carr.

0: drums were beating that night. The Lord of the Witch Doctors was on his way. 20 miles off the East African coast, fanned by the blistering heat of the Indian Ocean, lies the island of Zanzibar. Here, many years ago...
1: To be exact, in the year 1889...
0: Three nations were rivals for Imperial German Eagle. At Mogadishu were the Italians. A mixed population boiled along that coast, Portuguese, Arabs, Swahili. On the island itself, Sayed Khalif, Sultan of Zanzibar, ruled the remains of a once mighty empire, Mohammedan Bantus of the tribe of Zeng. Look over there in the moonlight. That white building, patched and rotted, was the palace where Sayed Khalif lived with his fat wives and his captive lion. Not far away on the hill overlooking the harbor stood the British residency. The British resident, or crown official, held uneasy sway against German and Italian influence. And at the residency on that hot night long...
2: Martha.
1: Yes, Father?
2: Come away to the windows, please.
1: But, Father, those drums are on the mainland.
2: Never mind.
1: 20 miles from here.
2: I'd rather you stood back.
3: It's the fires I don't like, sir. You can see the red light all this distance. Having a beano of some kind.
2: You'd better stand back, too, Mr. Harris.
3: Look here, sir.
2: Yes, Mr. Harris?
3: I've been your diplomatic attaché in this place for 3 years. Couldn't you call me by my first name in private?
2: Just as you please. Lower the sun blinds and turn down the wick of that lamp.
1: You don't think there's any danger?
2: There's no danger whatever, but...
1: Nero seems terribly restless tonight.
2: Only natural, my dear, with the drums going.
1: Everybody seems restless. This has been going on for days. You begin to get in your nerves.
3: So you feel it too, eh?
1: And I do wish Sayed Khalif wouldn't tease Nero. Jab at him with a meat fork and that kind of thing. If that lion ever got loose...
2: Nerves, my dear. Nothing but nerves.
3: Let's face it, sir. There's something very queer going on over on that mainland.
2: Well, suppose there is.
3: All we know is what Nyoka knows. This great witch doctor, whoever he is, has been making a triumphal progress to the coast. The whole bush is afraid of him.
2: You alarm me.
3: Nyoka says he's got horns. Can make himself 7 feet tall. Like stretching an accordion.
1: Oh, really, Bill Harris?
3: Well, I don't say I believe it. I say it might be dangerous. Now, for instance, could this be one of Dr. Schmidt's tricks?
2: Dr. Schmidt is a friend of ours.
3: Yes, he's also head of the German East Africa Company.
2: Dr. Schmidt is a gentleman.
3: Look at that coast over there. He's got every native chief in his pocket.
2: Dr. Schmidt assured me that the German emperor has no more territorial claims in East Africa.
3: We get our trade concessions from Sayed Khalif. Sayed's our only friend, but we can't even be sure of him. The Germans give him trade gin and a grand piano. The Italians give him 3 new wives for his harem. What do we give him?
2: I have no instructions from London about the situation in this island.
3: No. Somebody in Whitehall probably forgot to post them.
2: For the last time, Mr. Harris, I will not hear His Majesty's government criticized like that.
3: Sorry. Sorry.
2: These things take time. If there's any danger, we'll be notified in due course.
1: Listen.
2: Well, they're only our own natives. They beat their own drums, you know.
1: Somebody went past that window.
2: That's probably only Nyoka, my dear. Surely you're not afraid of our own servant.
1: No, but I...
4: Master!
2: Nyoka, listen to me. Don't hang on to that big curtain. You'll pull it down. Now stand up straight and tell me. What is it?
4: He here, Bwana. He here, yes, please.
2: Who's here?
4: Big witch doctor here, yes, please.

0: What was that?
1: The drums have stopped.
2: Naoka's right, sir. We have got a visitor. There's somebody coming down the hall.
3: Better turn down that lamp, Martha.
1: I can't seem to find the lamp. My fingers are all thumbs.
2: There's a revolver in the table drawer behind you, sir.
3: I don't need it. Stand perfectly still, all of you.
4: Now, please, friends all, don't be alarmed.
1: Are you English?
4: That's right, miss. Born and bred in Streatham. Which of you is the British consul?
3: I am the British resident, sir. My name is Richardson. May I ask the meaning of this tomfoolery?
4: Well, that's just what I'm here to tell you. Or maybe I'd better show you. Now, observe me right hand. I hold it up so, and as I live, a lighted cigar. But perhaps the lady doesn't like smoking in the drawing room. Now, look here. There's nothing up my sleeves. I wouldn't deceive you for the world. I turn over my hand, and would you believe it? A glass of water.
3: Is this man insane?
1: Father, I think he's trying to tell you he's a magician.
4: That's right, miss. Direct from the Egyptian hall, Piccadilly. Animal taming and magic. That's my line.
2: Then you're the famous witch doctor that's got all the natives in an uproar?
4: Nobody else, young fella.
3: Yes, well, you tell us what you mean by this nonsense. Scaring everybody when there's no danger.
4: No danger? I suppose you haven't heard about Sayyid Caliph and his Gatling guns?
3: Gatling guns?
4: Kindly presented by Dr. Otto Schmidt. And believe me, all you've got is an appointment with a Gatling gun, unless my nonsense steps in. Here, take a look at this.
3: But you can't be from the British Foreign Office.
4: Well, that's just what I am, Governor. Growing up in the world, don't you think? By the way, I'd better give you your instructions. The envelope's pretty dirty and a little bit smelly from being under my furs and devil paint, but...
2: Read it, sir. Go on and read it.
3: Foreign Office, Whitehall. British Consul, Zanzibar. Bearer of this letter... The Great Mephisto?
4: That's me. Real name, Barney Itch.
3: They must be out of their minds.
4: Are they? Listen, old man. I've been 3 weeks in that jungle with a Swahili interpreter. I've been bitten and stung and fried to death. But Schmidt or no Schmidt, I've got those native chiefs just where I want them. You see what happens when I announce I'm a friend of the Great White Queen? Why, you'll have them eating out of your hand.
1: Well, that's true.
4: And all we've got to do is get around Sayyid Caliph here on this island.
1: But do we need to get around him?
3: The young lady, be good enough not to speak until you're spoken to.
1: Oh, I'm sorry, Father. Sayyid may be lazy and as fat as a hippopotamus. He's rather a fine old boy.
4: Is he?
2: You said something about Gatling guns.
4: Now, listen. Here's the game.
1: Father, I don't like this. I've never heard Nero as restless as that.
3: Never mind, Nero. Go on.
4: Well, I came over here tonight in a steam launch. Tomorrow I'm paying my state visit to the great Sultan Sayyid Caliph. Now, you present me as your friend and a friend of the great White Queen, and I do my best tricks. Is anything wrong with your native boy?
3: Naoka, be still.
2: You're not afraid of our witch doctor friend, are you?
5: No, I good Christian.
3: Yeah, what are you doing? Come out from under that sofa.
5: But, Bwana, I see something. I look out through window slats. See Bwana Baldhead coming up path.
4: Bwana Baldhead?
1: That's Dr. Schmidt.
4: Dr. Schmidt? Well, he mustn't find me here.
3: Yes, I quite agree. This is most irregular.
4: Is there a back way out of here?
1: Yes, through that arch. Stay in the back room. Naoka will show you.
5: Me go with witch doctor.
1: Yes, hurry, please.
5: I know, like...
2: Never mind
5: I know
2: what you like. You go.
5: All right, master.
1: It's all right, they've gone.
2: Yes, about time, too. Well, good evening, Dr. Schmidt. Pleasure to see you. Always a pleasure to see you.
6: Ah, my friends, I wish I could say it was such a pleasure to see you.
1: Isn't it, Doctor?
6: This at any time but now. Do not mistake me, I beg of you. No, it is that confounded lion, Nero. Always I say it will happen, and now it has happened.
3: What about Nero?
6: My friends, I regret. He has made his kill. He has tasted blood.
2: What's that?
6: You permit that I sit down and take off my sun helmet. I am not young and I'm tired.
3: It's not Sayyid Caliph.
6: Yeah, it is so. He has teased that lion once too often.
1: Oh, poor old boy. He was our friend. He's not dead.
6: Yeah, I regret. Yeah, he is dead. Sultan of Zanzibar is dead.
3: Good death. But how did the lion ever get at him?
6: He drank too much pumba. That was his trouble. He got drunk and think he can do too much. So he opened the door and went to the lion's cage.
1: Into the cage?
6: Yeah, would you believe it?
2: Not easily.
6: But it is true. Over to Paris, there is what you call gnashing of teeth. Zenobia's in tears.
2: Did you see this happen, Doctor?
6: No. I go there later and they tell me. It's all of us because of some foolish toy, doom head toy, that he has been struck over the head and thrown into the cage by someone who did not like him.
2: That's more likely, if you ask me.
6: My friend, it is foolishness. Everybody liked old man. He was a father to his people and a kind friend.
2: Doctor, are you telling us that Said may have been put into that cage unconscious?
6: It is what one African the soldier says, yeah.
2: Well, then he may still be alive.
6: Life? It is impossible.
2: It's more than possible. A lion may maul an unconscious man, but it doesn't often kill him. This is vital. Vital to Said himself and others as well. You're a doctor. Can't you go and make sure?
6: My friend, I regret. I am not that kind of a doctor.
3: Harris, you may be right. I think I'd better go myself.
2: Is this a good idea, sir? I'll stay here and entertain Dr. Schmidt. Unless, of course, he wants to go, too.
6: No. I thank you. I do not like sights of that sort. I have a tender heart and I have illnesses. Besides, you can do nothing. I tell you, he is dead.
3: Yes, we'll see. Martha, you better come with me. Your nurse's training may be of some use at last.
1: Of course. Hadn't we better go the back way and speak to Nyoka?
2: Yes. Nyoka mustn't be troubled in that back room.
1: A very good evening to you, Dr. Schmidt.
6: Mr. Harris, they have good hearts, but they're so foolish. I would give my own right arm to aid that poor man. But, well, we must have philosophy. We must cheer up, bear it.
2: Yes. Now, Doctor, we're all alone.
6: So we are. We must sit down and have a nice, comfortable chat. Yes?
2: Definitely, yes.
6: Oh.
2: I wanted to have a word with you anyway.
6: Ah, so? About what, Mr. Harris?
2: Oh, various things.
6: I am happy to give you all the time in the world. I like talking to young people. It makes me feel young again myself.
2: Like Nobi?
6: Nobi?
2: Said Caliph's eldest son, the new sultan.
6: Ah, one fine young man. Or a savage.
2: Yes, but weak. Easy to manage. And very fond of his father, too. It's a wonder he didn't have the lion shot after they got the body away.
6: Shot with what, my friend? I beg your pardon, Emil. I do not consider the matters funny. No. But shot with what? These brutes, they have nothing but loading muskets. Kill nearer with those? No.
2: Suppose they had Gatling guns.
6: Pardon?
2: Just suppose that, of course.
6: Of course.
2: Well?
6: Ach, my friend. Gatlings would be of no better use. You only wound. To kill a lion, you must reach the eye or heart with a high-power bullet. What is the matter with us? Why are we talking of these things?
2: Talking of death, you mean? Of Said Caliph, who gave all the trade concessions on Zanzibar to the British?
6: My friend, I was talking about express rifles.
2: Look here, don't you find it warm in here?
6: Yeah, a little.
2: Yes, it smells of animal's fur, doesn't it? I'll just raise those sun blinds.
6: No. You must not trouble yourself to do that.
2: It's no trouble.
6: I beg of you not to trouble. It is not necessary.
2: Doctor, you've been mopping your forehead ever since you've been here. A little fresh air never hurt anybody. Here. Here. Isn't that better?
6: Much. Why not sit down, my boy, and we have a nice chat.
2: Fine enough night. No smell of the animal's cage here.
6: My friend, you talk like a hunter.
2: Yes. Or a victim. Yes, it's a fine night. At least for this part of the world. Fire still burning on the mainland. I wonder if that's a good sign.
6: Of what?
2: I wish I knew. And the sea is like skim milk under the moon. And, good Lord.
6: What is it? What makes you jump?
2: Look there, in the harbor.
6: My friend, I see nothing. Perhaps if I take off my spectacles and wipe...
2: Why, man, you must see it. In the harbor, out at the left there, beyond the shadow of those big palm trees. Don't you see our riding lights? It looks like... By George, it is. It's a warship.
6: It is only a German gunboat, my friend. Only a very little German gunboat.
2: German gunboat.
6: My friend, you must not be so distrustful. That is not kind.
2: Let me get a telescope.
6: But I tell you who she is. It is nothing. She is on what you call a goodwill tour. You're not angry.
2: Angry? My friend.
6: Well, I did not know. I could not guess. That is, the Englanders are hard to understand.
2: We know that ourselves.
6: I tell you something in confidence. The Germans are sensitive. The British objected. The natives feel too strong. I tell the gunboat to go away. I fire an express rifle. It has a sound. Boom! You cannot mistake one another. That is why I think of an express rifle. But if nobody will object...
2: Why, not the least bit. Tell me, Doctor, do you like it here on this island?
6: Well, it's not Berlin.
2: Don't you ever want to get away from a forsaken mud heap like this?
6: My friend, I am a German. My duty is here, as I stay here.
2: Yes, I know. Between ourselves, that's exactly my position.
6: But you are young.
2: That's not the point. It's the importance of the job. The British don't rule Zanzibar. We hold the trade concessions from Said Caliph, and our residency has to protect them. But even you, Doctor, would be surprised at the amount of trade that we have to protect and the revenue that comes out of this island.
6: Is that so now? You don't say so.
2: I do say so.
6: Is it so much?
2: More than you think. Of course, I'm not allowed to give you any figures.
6: No. Of course not. I would not dream of asking you. How much would you say it comes to, roughly?
2: Oh, come now, Doctor. As one gentleman to another, you're not asking me to give away secrets.
6: Oh, no. That's only a joke, you understand.
2: What?
6: Please do not try to uptrip me. I would try to pull your leg, and it was only a joke, believe me.
2: Yes. It's all in the game, as it were.
6: Yes, all in the game, as gentlemen.
2: Oh, Doctor, you're quite a humorist.
6: You're not offended?
2: Not at all. No, as I was saying, I hold a rather important job. Of course, Mr. Richardson holds an even more important one. He's been very friendly with old Said Khalifa on this job. Of course, you know what that job is?
6: Of course. He's the British consul. What is the matter with you? You're not smiling any longer. Why are you looking at me like that?
2: So that's it. That's the game. You made exactly the same mistake that he did.
6: Who did?
2: Dr. Schmidt, have you met the great lord of the witch doctors? The maker of spells and the tamer of lions?
6: I am a good Christian. I pay no attention to what natives say. I do not believe in witch doctors.
2: No, neither do I. Not in this one, at any rate.
6: What one?
2: The witch doctor who came here tonight and said that he was on a mission for the British Foreign Office. He's an imposter from the word go, and you're working with him. Oh, don't upset your chair like that, Dr. Schmidt. Because if you fall on it, you may hurt yourself.
6: I have not hurt myself, young man.
2: Oh, yes, you have. The fellow who came here tonight addressed Mr. Richardson as the British consul. That might have been a slip of the tongue. But then you see the letter on the table there?
6: I have eyesight, I thank you.
2: That letter is supposed to come from the Foreign Office, and it calls him the British consul, too. I heard it read aloud. Foreign Office may make mistakes, but they don't make mistakes like that. That letter, Doctor, is a forgery. It was forged by a German, and probably by the German who calls himself Barney Hicks, or the great Mephisto. He's in the back room now.
4: No, he's not, Governor. He's standing in the doorway behind you now.
2: Yes, I thought I heard you.
4: But don't turn around to look at me. I'm just warning you.
2: Have you got anything to enforce that?
4: Yes. I've got a 500 express rifle that could smear you all over the opposite wall.
6: Carl, fast to Alkima Toost.
4: Put the cannon. Well,
2: if you fellows are going to shoot me, I wish you'd speak English about it.
6: Carl, I beg of you. No. Don't fire that rifle.
2: Exactly. You see, Carl, I'm turning around.
6: This is all very... Now, Carl.
2: You see what the doctor means, Carl? If you fire that rifle, you'll send your gunboat out of that harbor just when you need it. Isn't that the signal, Doctor? To send the gunboat away?
6: Carl, I beg of
2: you. Yes, it is. Very simple, economical German signal. So, you two killed Said Khalif.
6: That is slander. That cannot be proved.
2: Had to do it, I imagine. Said was the one chief that you couldn't buy or frighten with your witch doctor, so you got rid of him. Tomorrow morning, the witch doctor would have appeared. He'd have scared the daylights out of a weak and superstitious son, Nobi.
4: Told you I was fairly good at my work, Governor. And I am.
2: Yes, and then the witch doctor would have taken over everything. The British resident had to be bamboozled for 24 hours to keep him out of the way with a ghost story about a British agent. And there was a gunboat in the harbor in case of trouble.
4: Slight mistake there, Governor. There is a gunboat in the harbor.
2: Yes.
4: It's really worked out beautifully. The Emperor should be pleased. I don't think your White Queen will be very happy, though. I'm the great witch doctor to that frightened mob over there. Say it is dead. And there's a German gunboat in the harbor.
2: Listen. I think I hear something. Whoever's out there, stay back. Whoever's out there, stay back.
1: Bill, listen to me. Say it's alive. He's alive.
2: This is impossible.
1: We can see him breathe. We don't even think he's badly hurt, but he's still in the cage, unconscious.
0: Still in the cage?
2: You mean they can't get him out of there?
1: If he wakes up or they attempt anything, Nero will tear him to pieces. The whole crowd over there is nearly crazy, but they don't dare go into the cage.
2: Well, gentlemen, you should have been more careful. If they do get Said out of there alive, you're done for.
0: Be quiet. Listen.
1: Nobi and the rest of the natives are coming up here now.
0: See here, miss. Are you talking about the old boy's son?
1: Nobi, yes. He wants to see the witch doctor.
2: The witch doctor? This puts you in some slight trouble, Carl.
0: Listen to me, miss. I couldn't get that old buzzard from out the way from a mad lion, even if I... I've got to get out of here.
2: Too late now, my dear witch doctor. The natives have surrounded the house.
0: Who's that?
1: It's Nobi. He's coming down the hall.
7: My Nobi, speak white language. Parry Sultan's wand. Witch doctor, much respect. Fall on floor.
2: Go ahead. Play your part, Carl. Play your ruddy part.
7: Get up again. Great medicine man. Father hurt. In cage with lion. You come.
2: Say something, Carl. You can't be a dumb wizard.
7: You come.
6: My dear Nobi, my friend. The witch doctor can't understand you.
7: Hey, witch doctor. Not speak everything. But, witch doctor.
6: No, no. It is not that. He does not hear you. He's in another world. See how his eyes close. See how he sway.
7: I know this. He saved my father. Or maybe all of you. We will kill all white people here. Witch doctor, save my father from lion. You come.
2: Nobi, listen to me. You needn't worry. The great witch doctor can save your father.
7: Go in cage?
2: No, not go in cage.
7: Strike with fire?
2: Yes, that's it. Strike with wizard fire. Open heaven. Flash great light. Nero scream and die. Father saved.
6: Carl, you must not save him. If he remains alive, he will talk. Then the natives will know.
7: You not want to save father?
2: The witch doctor does want to save your father, Nobi. You see that gun under his arm?
7: Gun? Gun no good. Not use gun. Only wound lion. Lion in pain kill father.
2: No, that's not like your muskets, Nobi. It's an express gun. It's a magic gun.
7: Magic gun?
2: Listen, Nobi. Magic gun save your father with one shot. Just like that. Lion fall over dead. Your father well again, and our friend.
7: We use gun. Give me gun.
2: No, you could not use it, Nobi. Witch doctor can use it best. Tell him to use it. Tell him to be sure that he hits the lion.
0: Now look here, Harris. I've had enough of this.
2: Yes, Nobi. If he wants to hit Nero with that white fire, he can strike the lion dead before you could wink your eyes.
7: Then do.
2: You'd better try it, Carl. You'd better not miss him, or you know what'll happen to every white person in this room.
0: My hands are shaking.
2: Magician with shaky hands? That won't do.
7: I take your shoulder. You follow. Yalla, Ngombo! All come!

0: There is cage by palace door. All caught over river, bright as day. Thousand torches, all make light. Now do. Now do!
1: See how quiet they get when nobody raises his hands. They're praying.
2: So are we.
3: Won't do it.
2: You better. I told you that. They're out of hand now. If you miss, you're no witch doctor. And if you had any thought of hitting Saeed instead, just imagine what they do to you.
3: I can't see it. These torches blind me.
0: You do.
2: I think the old man's moving. If he stirs, the lion will kill him. You know what that means. That's right. Up with a rifle.
3: My hands are shaking.
2: Be careful of your sights. It's a point-blank shot. No.
0: Allah! Who called?
2: All right, Nobby. The lion is dead. They can go in and carry your father out now.
0: Lion dead? German magic is great magic.
2: Yes, Nobby, it is. But English magic is greater.
0: English magic better than German magic?
2: Yes, Nobby, and I'll prove it. Turn around. Look out towards the harbor. I stand here. I wave my hand, like this, nothing up my sleeves. I wouldn't deceive you for the world. I wave my hand towards the gunboat in the bay. The gunboat sails away. English magic, Nobby. English magic.

And so ends The Lord of the Witch Doctors. Tonight's story of... Suspense.

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William Spear, the producer, John Dietz, the director, Bernard Herrmann, the composer-conductor, and John Dixon Carr, the author, are all collaborators on...

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Tonight, we bring you one of the great mysteries of the sea. A ship found drifting in perfect condition, but with no human aboard. We call it the mystery of the Mary Celeste. So now, starring John Daner, here is tonight's suspense play, The Mystery of the Mary Celeste.

0: On December 9th, 1872, the American brigantine Mary Celeste was discovered adrift and derelict close off the coast of North Africa. She had sustained some storm damage, but she was still an able ship. Her sails were set, her cargo was intact, conditions in her cabins and forecastle seemed normal. There was no evidence of violence. Yet not a sign was found of the crew that had manned her. Officers, men, and the captain's wife had vanished, and no acceptable explanation of their disappearance has ever been advanced. Perhaps this is that story. It would start in New York City's Harbor District on the night of November 7, 1872, the eve of the Mary Celeste's departure from that same harbor.
1: This way.
2: No, I didn't see anybody. I heard the shots. Who is this you're after?
1: He just killed some people.
2: Listen. What?
1: Thought I heard something. But I don't now.
2: Who did the man kill?
1: A young girl. And the man she was with. And then he killed the girl's mother. He's a maniac that we've got to get. I'll look down this way.
2: Well, I'll help if I can.
1: All right. Four men from the force will be here shortly.

0: I didn't remember killing her mother. Grace I killed because I couldn't help it. The man because he came after me when Grace was down. But I never meant to kill her mother. And when I heard that I had, I wondered if the officer was right. And then I was insane. There was not time to think of it then, only time to think of getting away. And through that night, I searched for a ship that was leaving soon, and one that was badly guarded so I could slip aboard. When I found her, she was the Mary Celeste, and the drunken deck watch stayed in his sleep until I was hidden in number 2 hold. There I passed 2 days in a dream, neither fully awake nor asleep, but always thinking of the horror I had done. And I knew that escape was wrong, and that I could never be sane until I cleared my soul of it. On the 3rd morning, I proceed to make my presence aboard known so that I can go to the captain and tell him of my crime and take the consequences I so richly deserve. I climb to the deck and am immediately seen by a crewman.
1: Lindley, look. Who's that?
2: Who are you, mister, and what are you doing aboard?
0: My name is Sam Newcomb, and I want to talk to your captain.
1: You'll talk to him right enough, whether you want to or not. How'd you get on board?
0: You'll be lucky if you didn't stand the 12-4 watch your last night in port, because that's when it was.
2: You're uppity for a stowaway, aren't you? You're no better than a thief.
0: I admit that. I want no trouble with you. Please, take me to the captain. I'll talk to him and no one else.
2: You take him, Bowl. I'd better stay forward.
1: Come on, Newcomb. You're going to make the rest of the trip with us. You better drop your airs or there'll be trouble.
0: I don't have any airs. And I don't think you'll be troubled with my company.
1: Oh, you mean you don't think you'll quarter with the crew?
0: No.
1: You expect to be with the officers like an honored guest?
0: No.
1: Where then?
0: I don't know.
1: You act like you're daft.
0: Don't you say that. I'll...
1: You what?
0: Nothing. I'm sorry, I want to talk to you, Captain.
1: Watch what you do or say, you'll be over the side. Here.
3: Yes, come.
1: Watch your language. The skipper's wife is in the next cabin aft.
4: Well, who's this?
1: He just came out of number 2 hold, sir. His name's Sam Newcomb. Got aboard on the 12-4 watch hour last night in.
4: Hubbard's watch. He'll answer for it. Well, Newcomb, what do you have to say for yourself?
0: Well, I'd like it if I could talk to you alone, sir.
4: Now, that's all, Bowl. Tell Hubbard I'll want to see him as soon as he's off watch.
5: Yes, sir.
4: You realize, Newcomb, that you've committed a crime by boarding this ship without permission. And probably without passport or any other papers, I suppose.
0: I know, sir, but when I tell you why... I'm not a bad man, sir. Nothing like this ever happened before, but something drove me. I didn't know what I was doing.
4: Another one who's always wanted to go to sea, I suppose.
0: Oh, no, sir. I've been sailing for 10 years. I'm an able hand. I came aboard because... I had to get away.
4: You're in trouble?
0: Yes, sir. I don't think it was my fault, but... Oh, I am wrong.
4: What kind of trouble?
0: Well, there was a girl, sir, who I was in love with. I don't know what came over me, but...
4: Yes? What'd you do to her?
0: I found her with another man, and... I just had to get away, sir.
4: Lovesick, eh? Well, that doesn't condone...
6: Ben?
4: Oh, yes, my dear.
6: Oh. I'm sorry, I thought I heard you talking.
4: Yes, this is Mr. Newcomb. He came aboard illegally the night before we left.
6: Well, where has he been? It's 3 days.
0: In number 2 hold, ma'am.
6: Have you had food and water?
0: No, ma'am.
6: Why haven't you come to us before this?
0: I don't know, ma'am.
4: He was going to tell me why he came aboard.
0: I don't suppose it's important to anyone but me. I felt that I had to get away, and...
4: It was a girl.
6: I almost guessed that. A broken heart?
0: I thought it was. I know it sounds silly, but to me it seemed awfully serious, and I couldn't think of another way to leave as quickly as I wanted to.
4: Yes, yes. Well, there's no way I can allow an affair of the heart to influence what I must do in this case. By reputation, I'm a fair and lenient man.
0: Well, I'm a seaman, sir. I could work my way.
4: I'm not so sure you deserve the chance.
0: Whatever you say, sir.
6: Ben.
4: Oh, please, Grace.
0: Grace?
4: What's the matter with you?
0: Nothing, sir.
6: My name. Grace is the name of the girl.
0: Yes, ma'am. I was learning that the captain's wife was aboard that made me change my mind about telling him the truth. When I talked to him, especially after his wife came, everything was turned about. It was as though I was the captain and the stowaway was someone else. It was as though my wife, my Grace, had come in from the next cabin, and together we talked to this stowaway. And we felt sorry for him and wanted to be kind to him. The wife can't be more than 3 or 4 years older than I, and I feel close to her right away. I think that even if she doesn't know what I've done, she understands me. It is a good feeling to have one friend on the ship. Through her, please, I am sure I am not restrained, and instead sent to take my place with the crew in their forecastle.
1: What are you doing here? Couldn't you find a better place to quarter?
0: I was told where to come.
1: Hubbard. Wake up. Here's the one came aboard during your watch. What did you figure you'd be fined, Hubbard? A week's pay?
3: Yeah, that's right. Newcomb, huh?
0: Yes.
3: Why'd you come aboard?
0: I wanted to get away from New York.
3: Man's got to have a better reason than that. You running away from the police?
0: No.
3: What then?
0: That I wouldn't interest you. It's not important.
3: It's important to me. And I want you to know how I feel about it. Are you going to get up?
0: No. I want no trouble with any of you.
3: You don't want any trouble. You caused me trouble, haven't you? I'll be called up in front of the captain because of you.
0: That's done. There's no way I can change it.
3: We got 3 weeks before we make Naples. You'll pay for it. I'll see to that.
0: Through the following days, I knew no peace. There were 4 deckhands and a first officer, and although I had reason to fight because of the way they beat me and used me, I did not. I was afraid of my own violence now that I had killed. The one named Hubbard was the worst. His eyes were always on me, and I wondered why. There was a night when I woke to find him bending over my bunk. He was smiling, and from that moment on, even in sleep, I felt him watching me. On another night, I am on deck. I'm crossing from port to starboard. And when I pass under the main yard, a marlin spike falls from aloft and sticks in the planks beside me, narrowly missing my head. I look up to see Hubbard smiling down at me from the rigging. I try to avoid him, but he drops to the deck to face me.
3: I dropped my spike.
0: I know you did.
3: What are you going to do about it?
0: Nothing.
3: You take more than any man I've ever known, Newcomb.
0: I'm not proud of that. But why do you keep after me? Why don't you leave me alone?
3: Because I'm a curious man. I want to know truly why you're on this ship. Your story to the captain about trouble with some woman just doesn't set right.
0: It's the truth.
3: Not all of it.
0: Why do you say that?
3: Anybody ever tell you you talk in your sleep?

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1: We all have treasured possessions, keepsakes, and mementos which are irreplaceable regardless of cost. 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
0: And now we bring back to our Hollywood soundstage, John Daner, starring in tonight's production, The Mystery of the Mary Celeste, a tale well calculated to keep you in...

0: I had never been told that I talked in my sleep until the one named Hubbard said I did. He may have been lying, but I could not chance that. Therefore, I carefully abstained from regular sleeping habits, allowing myself short naps only when I knew that Hubbard was at the helm or some other ship's business that he could not leave. The horror that I had done became a secret that pressed against my head, wanting escape. But I held it in, and I took the abuse of the men aboard. The only kindness and relaxation I find are during the moments when I chance to meet the captain's wife. Off watch one night, when it is not safe to sleep, I am alone, taking a cup of tea in the galley when she comes in. Oh, Mrs. Briggs.
1: Why, Mr. Newcomb, I've been thinking of you. I haven't seen... Well, you look ill. Is something wrong?
0: Nothing, ma'am. Oh, my sleep has not been so good.
1: And your cheek is bruised. Oh. What happened?
0: No, nothing serious. Some trouble with the other hands.
1: Have you told the captain?
0: No.
1: Why not? I shall.
0: No, please, don't. I've caused enough trouble. I wouldn't want there to be any more.
1: May I have some tea, Mr. Newcomb?
0: Oh, yes, ma'am.

0: Thank you. I think you're a very kind man, Mr. Newcomb.
1: Oh, you do?
0: Yes. To protect the other hands, for one thing. They're a rough lot, I know.
1: No worse than most men, ma'am.
0: You're very unhappy, aren't you? This girl, Grace, I know this is hard for you to understand, but really, no one girl is worth ruining your life for. Not even losing sleep for.
1: Yes, ma'am.
0: I wish you'd stop calling me ma'am. Perhaps if you did, you could talk to me about this girl. I think it would do you good, don't you?
1: I don't know.
0: Tell me about her. I'm sure she's quite beautiful.
1: Well, I thought so.
0: And you planned to be married?
1: Yes.
0: But she changed her mind.
1: Well, she was never sure. She was ambitious for me.
0: That's natural.
1: And I disappointed her like I did my family, my mother, everybody. I'm always thinking that I'm doing my best, but I always disappoint people.
0: What did she want you to be, this girl?
1: Oh, a ship's master like your husband. We dreamed of the day she could sail with me like you do on this ship.
0: You mustn't lose faith in yourself. It took my husband years to get his papers.
1: There are no years for me anymore.
0: She wouldn't wait.
1: No, she wouldn't wait. You must have waited, but she wouldn't. She promised to wait, but she didn't. She never understood that it took time. She was ambitious, and she pushed me for my officer's papers, and I failed. My family pushed me, too, when I wasn't ready, and they made me fail. And I went away, a 6-month trip to South America. I tried to jump overboard, and they stopped me. And I got back and found her married to a ship's captain. And her mother was there, laughing at me. I tried to tell them that I was happy about it. Then Grace smiled at me, and something happened.
0: Mr. Newcomb.
1: I was only going to kill her. I didn't even know the others were there. I hit her, and when she went down, the man came after me, and I hit him, too. And when you get in a mix-up like that, you just don't know what you're doing. And time means nothing. It's like everything else.
0: Mr. Newcomb,
1: and then her mother. I don't remember that. But she's dead, too, and then they blame me. Maybe I did. Miss Briggs, where are you going?
0: Stay away from me.
1: Oh, no, you've been nice to me. Why did it have to be you that I told everything? No, please, please, and I like you. Why did it have to be you?
0: No.
1: No, I don't want to kill you. I never wanted to kill anybody.
0: Let me go.
1: No, please, I won't hurt you. You've been nice to me.
0: Stay away from me.
1: I won't touch you. I won't touch you. But you got to promise. You won't tell. I don't know why I said those things. They are true. I get mixed up. I dream things and then they seem real after I wake up. That's why I'm such a liar. I always lie. Nothing I told you was the truth. Nothing. You believe that?
0: Yes.
1: And you won't tell anybody what I said?
0: I won't tell anyone.
1: Oh, I'm glad. Now, come, Mrs. Briggs, finish your tea. We'll talk about something else.
0: No, I've got to go to my cabin.
1: Mrs. Briggs! Don't tell. I knew she would tell, and so I hid. I went back to number 2 hole where I had felt safe before. I don't know how much time passed. There they find me. I see their lantern as they come closer. The truth is out, and there is no place for me to go. So I stand up and wait.
2: Captain, I hear him, I think.
3: Yes, Hubbard. Keep your pistol ready. We'll have to be careful.
2: Yes, sir. There he is, sir.
3: Come out of there, Newcomb. Keep your lantern down, Hubbard. Keep us out of the light. He's dangerous.
1: I won't cause any trouble, sir.
3: Get him out of there.
1: I won't cause any trouble, sir.
2: It's all right, sir. He's down.
3: The dirty scum. Lock him up.

I'm not sure how many days passed, but I found comfort in being locked up because I could sleep without the fear of Hubbard leaning over me, listening for what I might say. Then there was one night when shouting on deck woke me up. I couldn't hear the words being in the middle of the ship, but soon the shouting stopped, and there was silence. It was a new silence that I studied for a long time. I heard no footsteps on the deck. I heard no voices. I heard no creaking timbers. It was a dead ship. I wait for the one daily meal that they allow me. No one comes. And then I shout. Let me out! Get me out of here! Somebody come! Let me out! If one were insane, he would surely break at a moment like that. I was locked up and alone on a ship that was held motionless as if gripped by some great hand. But I did not break. I dismantled my bunk and from the wood and fashioned a ram with which I attacked the door. The task of freeing myself consumed most of the day. And such was my concentration that I didn't realize the exact moment that the ship began moving, as if the great hand had released its grip and set her free. And I was free. I come out on deck to find a cloudless sky and empty sea horizons all around, as if I am alone in the world, the wheel spinning idly with no one to attend it. I lash it after fitting a new course to the sail she is wearing. The whole ship is mine. I am master and crew. And I have found peace and well-being, as if I've been absolved of any wrongs I ever did. Because what, if not Providence, held the ship that night and sent the others to certain death in the endless sea? What, if not kind Providence, decided that I alone would survive? The meek and humble shall inherit the earth. This narrative I swear to be true. And on this second day of December, the year of our Lord, 1872, I hereby sign it and seal it in a bottle to be delivered to the ocean currents, in the hope that someday it will drift back to the hated world from which I am forever parted.

According to scientific theory, a strange phenomenon takes place now and again off the coast of Africa near where the Mary Celeste was found. Great rivers of sand are swept out from the coastal deserts. When certain conditions prevail, this sand is concentrated by the ocean currents. Millions of tons are massed until an island is born, lives briefly, and then is swept away by a shift in the currents that created it. One such island, formed under a small ship during World War II, held it for a number of hours, then released it, much in the same manner that Sam Newcomb's Providence acted. A like occurrence could have caused the abandonment of the Mary Celeste, but no one knows. According to some reports, Sam Newcomb's signed confession did drift ashore many years later. If that is true, perhaps another of the many mysteries surrounding the Mary Celeste has been solved. That mystery was a short length of line that reportedly was found secured to the stern of the ship, close up under the transom where someone would hide. Attached to this line was a man's leather belt that had parted in the middle. Could Sam Newcomb have hidden there when the salvage crew was put aboard to sail the ship to Gibraltar? Could he have hung suspended there against the weakening belt until it parted and let him sink silently into the sea?

Suspense, in which John Daner starred in tonight's presentation of The Mystery of the Mary Celeste. Next week, the story of a murder plan that was discovered and which led to a double execution. We call it The Eavesdropper. That's next week on...

0: Suspense is produced and directed by Anthony Ellis. Tonight's script was written by Gil Dowd. The music was composed by Lucian Morawek and Renee Garagank and conducted by Wilbur Hatch. Featured in the cast were Victor Perrin, Joseph Kearns, Paul Fries, Ben Wright, Joe Duvall, and Helen Klebe.
1: Have you heard any good Geiger counters lately? 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

And now, tonight's presentation of radio's outstanding theater of thrills, Suspense. Tonight, we bring you a story of a murder and the body that couldn't be found. We call it The Lonely Heart. So now, starring Ben Wright, here is tonight's suspense play, The Lonely Heart.

0: Good morning, sir. I shan't be a moment. Yeah, poor dear. You'll be happier alone. So sorry to keep you waiting, sir.
1: Quite all right.
0: No, terribly sad case, that, in the cage. Rather an odd hybrid. Canary and citril. Wasn't at all happy with the others, not at all. Such hybrids are so often sterile. Tragic.
1: Yes.
0: How may I serve you, sir? A canary, of course. Such lovely friends they make, don't you think?
1: Mr. Leach?
0: Yes?
1: Chief Inspector Finch lives covered in the yard.
0: Oh, my.
1: I wonder if I may ask you a few questions, Mr. Leach. They concern your wife. We'd like to know what you did with her body. He was rather an extraordinary little man, quite round, with an angelic face crowned by a fringe of fine white hair. He was obviously the kindest old man in the world. Unfortunately, Scotland Yard also suspected that he'd murdered his wife, Esther Leach, 2 years before. There had been no concrete evidence, only the woman's sudden disappearance. That and accumulated testimonies and clues gathered over a period of time. I disliked intensely what I had to do, but it had been at the insistence of Commissioner Blaine that the man be brought in for questioning. And therefore there was no choice but to take him down to the yard.
0: You've no right, you know, no right at all. This shocking accusation, no right at all.
1: You are not under arrest, Mr. Leach.
0: But you're quite wrong. I mean, it's absolutely absurd, this accusation. Although I suppose it can't do any harm answering questions, can it?
1: That's quite right. Now, Mr. Leach, 2 years ago, your wife, Esther Leach, disappeared.
0: Yes.
1: She left in her will an amount of money. I believe it was, £2,000.
0: Yes, but it's not being proved that she is dead. I have not collected one farthing.
1: You were aware of the terms of the will?
0: Of course, as she was aware of the terms of mine.
1: Uh-huh. Where did you meet your wife?
0: Through a club, as it were. Souls in Distress. They advertise, you know, but a perfectly respectable...
1: Oh, I'm sure of it. Mr. Leach, several of your neighbors have testified that on the last night that Esther Leach was seen alive, a violent quarrel took place at your home.
0: Nothing of the sort. I deny it. I deny it. A lover's quarrel, perhaps, but violent. Oh, no.
1: At the inquest, you stated that she left the following morning to take a holiday?
0: Exactly. Esther was a strong-willed woman. She felt that we needed to be apart for a few days in order to replenish our souls.
1: And she didn't tell you where she was going?
0: No.
1: And yet for 3 months you didn't feel it necessary to notify the police when she didn't return?
0: No. We were adults. Her need to stray from my side was understandable.
1: She wrote to you?
0: From time to time.
1: Oh, you have those letters, of course.
0: They were penny postcards and I destroyed them. When I realized she deserted me, I had no wish to commune with the past.
1: And where were the cards posted from?
0: Oh, a great many places. Esther was a wanderer. Oh, Plymouth, Torquay, Bournemouth, oh, a great many places. She never gave an address.
1: Your nephew, Richard Cade, stated that following your wife's departure, you showed little interest in her whereabouts and still less after the inquiry.
0: Esther's nephew knows nothing whatsoever about anything. I'm sure Esther is alive and well, happier without me.
1: I see. Tell me, Mr. Leach, did your wife own your shop and the flat above before your marriage?
0: We were a partnership.
1: Before you married?
0: She owned it.
1: Yeah. Well, I think that will be all for the present, unless you have anything to add.
0: Nothing, Inspector. Nothing at all, except... Well, that I am shocked to think that you suspect me of doing an injury to my wife.

0: Now, look here, Finchley. I took Adamson off the case because he wasn't making progress. Now you tell me that I made the mistake.
1: Well, you ask me, sir.
0: All right. Well, what would you have done?
1: Well, I would have gone on where Adamson left off. Kept a watch on Leach, but not let him know that we suspected him.
0: Blast it, man. We've got to do something. If the man's a murderer, he's been laughing at us for 2 years.
1: Well, I'll do what I can, Commissioner.
0: I want the body found. That's what I want. And I want Leach.
1: Well, if he's our man, sir, you'll get him.
0: What do you mean, if he's our man?
1: Well, as I told you, sir, he didn't admit to the charge, so until I can obtain the necessary proof, there's always a slight chance that he did not kill his wife.
0: Nonsense, the man's guilty.
1: You want me to arrest him?
0: Well, you know we can't do that. Insufficient evidence.
1: Exactly, sir.
0: I'm sorry. You're right. I'm not myself today. Liberish.
1: Yes, I know, sir. I feel just about the same. I had bloaters for breakfast. It was a nasty case, there was no doubt of that. And putting the suspect on guard had made it even more difficult. I went through Inspector Adamson's report and noted one point which seemed to stand out. The nephew, Richard Cade, had been very insistent in his belief that his aunt had no intention of going away, and it was most unlike her to do so. I decided to pay a call on the gentleman. He owned a garage on the Old Kent Road.
2: Bob, when you're finished with that job, take care of the blue Daimler, will you? Oil and wash, right?
1: I beg your pardon. Can you tell me where I can find Mr. Cade?
3: That's me, chum.
1: Oh. Chief Inspector Finchley, Scotland Yard.
3: Oh, what again? Look here, one of your blokes has been nosing around asking questions for 2 years now.
1: I know.
3: Now, what's the matter? They give him the sack?
1: Not exactly, sir.
3: No, should have done. Don't notice my aunt is turned up.
1: Now, that's why I'm here, Mr. Cade. You suggested that it was doubtful that Mrs. Leach would have taken a trip under any circumstance.
3: That's what I kept telling them. Of course they didn't listen.
1: Now, why do you say that?
3: Look, I knew Auntie before she married that artful swine Leach. She wouldn't take a step out of London. Said she was born here and would die here.
1: Well, she might have changed her mind.
3: Oh, not Auntie. Not her. Stubborn old bleeder Auntie was.
1: Was, Mr. Cade?
3: Well, what do you think? Oh, come on, come on. You know as well as me that Mr. Stanley Leach did her in. Him and that girl of his. Have you seen her? Works in toys at Selfridge's.
1: Oh, really?
3: Oh, you've got a surprise coming. You have. Ada Willis. Ada's quite a piece of good. Of course, I don't know if I blame him, Aunt. He did have a face like a suet pudding. Still,
1: it's no reason to murder her.
3: Well, that's going a bit far, isn't it?
1: Yeah, a bit, Mr. Cade, yes. Well, I'm sorry to have taken up your time.
3: All right. I hope you do better than the other one. I'd like to know that poor old aunt is not floating about. It doesn't seem right somehow.
1: Your anxiety does you credit, Mr. Cade. Well, I'll let you know what happens. Thank you so much. Now, this was something that had not been in Adamson's report. A girl, Ada Willis. That piece of information from the morning nephew, I hoped, would bring us a step closer to the murderer, so I went to Selfridge's and to the toy department. It was early afternoon, and the floor wasn't crowded. A girl at the Meccano counter pointed out Ada Willis to me. She was winding a tiny mechanical doll when I saw her, and I remember how extraordinarily beautiful her hands were. Miss Willis was not quite what I had expected.
4: Good afternoon, sir.
1: Oh, I'd like to see one of those dolls. How does it work?
4: I'll show you, sir.
1: No, how much are they?
4: 2 and 6.
1: Well, I'll have one, please. The policeman there is such a happy little chap.
4: He's my favorite, too.
1: Oh, you like policemen?
4: I don't know. Does one? I never thought about it, really.
1: Hmm. I'm a policeman.
4: Oh.
1: I should have said that when I first spoke to you.
4: Why?
1: Because I'm here on official business.
4: Oh, now I understand.
1: May I ask you some questions, or would you rather wait until you get out? They concern Stanley Leach.
4: I'm not allowed to chat with customers, but you're hardly that, are you?
1: No. Well, my name is Finchley.
4: Chief Inspector Finchley. I know, Stanley phoned me.
1: Oh, did he?
4: He said you might find out about me and wanted to warn me.
1: Do you know why?
4: Yes. You think he murdered his wife?
1: Oh, he told you about that?
4: Oh, yes, some time ago. And I expect you believe that I had something to do with it, too.
1: Did you?
4: No.
1: Is Mr. Leach planning to marry you?